0: Yeah.
1: But, Joe, you know Kang and Son, Shanghai?
0: No, Father.
1: You know name Scarlet Queen?
0: No, Father. Other man, our friend.
1: What other man? Fat man in white suit, maybe come with police? Look, Joe, I'm captain on Scarlet Queen. I work for Kang and Son.
0: No, Father. Fat man, say same.
1: He was lying. Look here. This paper, it say Philip Carney, master, catch Scarlet Queen. You mean English?
0: No, read.
1: And look here, this letter from Kang and Son in Chinese. I was supposed to give it to Lu Jishen, but I didn't know it until it was too late.
0: You come along me.
1: He padded down the other side of the counter and I followed him. We went through a door at the back of the shop and into the living quarters. Zhao bent over a carved camphorwood chest. When he straightened up, he had a bamboo tube and a thick envelope in his hand. Both of them were from Kang. The envelope held a beautiful, thick bundle of $500 bills and a piece of rice paper, and the tube carried my instructions for finding the contact in Kobe, Japan, and a list of numbers that could have been found in the elevation. They were to be memorized, the paper destroyed.
0: You're savvy.
1: I savvy.
0: Kang, he most white man.
1: You aren't so bad yourself, Joe. You work good trick on Bradbury.
0: Yes, good trick, all right.
1: The police don't know Lou was killed?
0: No person, no. I clean up very fast. No person see him, only you. Along with the one with red hair and me. To all other person, Lu Jishen, go away.
1: Believe me, I hope he has a good trip. Zhao, you help me more?
0: Yeah.
1: Bradbury took the one with red hair away. Unless I find, maybe he goes same place Lu Jishen. You know where in Honolulu those men go?
0: Honolulu, very big.
1: Look, one of them was Chinese boy. Knife scar across here. Mm. You know all Chinese boys?
0: I know the one.
1: You know what place he go? Any house saloon? What place he meet friend?
0: No friend. America very bad for that Chinese boy.
1: I know it. I'll try and take care of it for you. Maybe beat Americans' heads together, huh?
0: That place name, Bomb House. Street name, Canal Street. Very bad.
1: Yeah, very good. Zhao, you're a beautiful guy. You're the first thing I've seen in Honolulu that I'd like to take home with me. The Palm House on Canal Street was the kind of a place the police find at the end of a vice drive. It was a two-story building that covered its windows with bamboo screens to hide its activities from those lucky enough to be outside and a lousy view from those stupid enough to be inside. The only healthy thing about the place were the two fat palm trees that gave it its name. I took a final breath of fresh night air and went in. It was a big place, crowded. The atmosphere was thick with smoke, and the band was loud. The hula dancers were on stage and been doing the same thing 40 years too long, and it improved their act with a few tricks from Minsky. I got 3 feet inside the door and got a typical welcome.
2: Hello, big boy. You're meeting a friend. Who are you?
1: Later, gorgeous. Later.
2: Later, my back. I'm not the kind that goes to waste.
1: I kicked and shouldered my way through every complexion in the color chart, navigating a course toward the bar by dead reckoning and a sense of smell. There was a space opening at the end of the bar. I stopped to order a drink, but the bartender was out of sight. I turned around, and that's when I saw them. First one I spotted was Gallagher. He was at a table, relaxed and nursing a glass. Sitting across from him was the woman, Claire. Cyril and the rest were spread out and they were getting to their feet. Then I realized why that crowd was so hard to fight through. I was the only one heading in. The rest of them smelled trouble and were fighting their way out. I put my back to the bar and leaned on my elbows. Gallagher looked at me once. Then he grinned and moved his chair so his back was to me. That made it complete. A trap and a sellout from him.
3: Funny thing about double crosses, Connie.
1: Not so funny.
3: You're the only one that isn't laughing. You want to talk sense or fall down?
1: The gun's in your hand, not mine.
3: Yeah. Well, let's try sense. You went back to Lu Jishen's. You stayed there for a while. You talked to Lu Jishen.
1: Lu Jishen, not here.
3: Shut up. All we want is what he gave you or told you.
1: That makes it simple. Lu Jishen, not here.
3: I said shut up.
1: Who do you think was in that booby trap you sent to him? Birthday greetings? He's dead.
3: Quit it, Connie. The cops say he's alive.
1: Argue with them, then, not me.
3: Well, if you like this, go ahead. Be stupid. That ain't hurting me.
4: Well, that's because you got guts, Cyril. Great job!
1: I hit him. Somebody threw two shots, and like at a signal, the place went pitch dark. I dropped flat on the floor and stayed there. Automatic flashed out of the blackness, and splinters from the bar rained down on me. Then the place went silent.
4: I lay there quietly waiting, afraid to give them my position by firing back. I heard the scrape of someone sliding my way and snapped the safety catch on the automatic. Then I smelled the perfume. Claire put both hands on my face to show me she didn't have a gun and breathed something about getting out into my ear. I grabbed one of her hands with my left, reached up to the bar and found a glass. I took a breath and threw it to the other end of the room.
1: Then we got up and ran. I didn't try to figure the twist. All I saw was a chance to get out of there, and I took it. She led me through a back door into a car parked in an alley. And the last I saw of the palm house was its reflection in the rear view mirror. Maunalua Bay on the eastern end of the island and led me into a cottage on the beach. The lights were shaded, the drinks were handy, and the motif was pagan. I'd expected her to toss me some curves, but I was a little wrong at the type. The event so far hadn't pointed to the kind that go with whispering surf and moonlight through palm groves. There they were.
5: You got the shakes, haven't you?
1: The shakes are different on this end of the island.
5: Your eyes aren't as soft as you talk. How would they look if they were?
1: Wish I knew what you were up to.
5: Couldn't I just like them?
1: Uh-uh.
5: Couldn't I try? Couldn't I be sick of the whole nest and everyone in it? Couldn't I be honest with myself for just a little while?
1: I don't know. Could you?
5: Maybe I was wrong about you being alive. Do you know me?
1: Uh-uh. Scared. I'm scared to death.
5: I am too, sir. Maybe it's... Oh, darling. Your face, he hurt you, didn't he? He hurt you.
1: I don't remember. I don't remember a thing of being here. I never did figure out whether she was really being honest or not. But I didn't know her well enough to care a great deal. The drink she mixed that pineapple juice in them and the atmosphere she created was quite peaceful. She made only one mistake. She looked at her wristwatch too often. If she hadn't, it might have been different because I didn't hear a car pull up or footsteps outside or anything. I just saw a change in her. And I put my glass down and got ready. I wasn't quite sure who'd come through the door. It turned out to be Bradbury, but he was more surprised than I was. Claire was pointing a small automatic at him.
6: Claire, what's the meaning of this?
7: I've changed my mind.
6: You're in too deep to misuse my faith in you. You put your pretty finger on your fiancé Gregson for an equally pretty remuneration.
7: Quit being fancy and stay where you are. I found somebody who pays more for faith than you do.
6: I don't understand you, Claire.
7: You wouldn't.
6: Since our friend Gallagher has seen to it that Cyril is no longer with us, we might bargain. There must be a meeting point. Certainly you aren't wasting your time on Connie here.
7: Turn around, fat boy. Who drove you out here?
6: Gallagher.
8: That boy, Gallagher. Isn't it a caution, Skipper, what we have to go through to keep our heads above water?
1: That's when the pagan cottage exploded, because that's when everybody realized who was sold out by whom. Red-colored Bradbury and I made a grab at Claire. I was close, but not close enough. She aimed at Gallagher, but Bradbury's been pulled in line instead. Two spots of crimson suddenly blossomed on that white linen suit. And when Red let go of him, he settled flatly on the carpet. Claire disappeared through a side door.
8: Where's the dame, Skipper? I want to get my hands on her.
1: Let her go, Red.
8: I can't help it, Skipper. She made me mad. You know why?
1: Sure.
8: I don't think you do. Remember that opal earring you found in the Rockahanga? I wasn't mad till I found the other one on her dressing table.
1: What were you doing at her dressing table?
8: Making a deal, Skipper. Deciding that she double-crossed Cyril and Bradbury, I'd double-cross you. And she and I were going to live happily ever after. On what Constantino'd pay us for what you got from Lu Ji Shen.
1: Yeah. Should I congratulate you?
8: Skipper, if you knew what I went through making Cyril think I was double-crossing you, you would congratulate me.
1: Yeah. How about Cyril?
8: Yeah. about Cyril? Skipper, what do you think of Honolulu as a port of call?
9: It's kind of mixed up with what I think of you as a chief mate. But I think if we try, we can get out of here before daybreak.
8: Considering what's happened since we got here, I think we better. Homicide won't like us in the morning.
1: An hour later, a sleepy crew had fallen to, and the Scarlet Queen sneaked away from her dock under power, out of Kapalama Basin, headed out toward the still dark western horizon. At dawn, we picked up the trade winds and cut the motor. The mainsail caught the sunrise wind, and the Scarlet Queen nodded at the morning. Dipped the lee rail toward the sea.
10: Put the ship's feet down! Quickly now!
1: We answered the jib, then the mizzen. And the wake boiled and bubbled under her stern. The clean sea air flushed the night out of me. I left a clear head to work out a balance between wind, sail, rudder, and face.
8: He likes her sail, skipper. She'll take it as long as we can stand up on the deck.
1: Let's not argue with her. She likes it as it is.
8: So do I. I can turn my back any way I want it. No automatic. Man, that was a bad port, skipper. What's next?
1: I'll try and do better. This one's called Muninjima. It's an island halfway between here and Japan.
8: All right. You find the island, and I'll find the woman on it.
1: That's a deal.
8: Want a drink, skipper?
1: After you, mate. After you.

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Wind brisk. Sky lowering. Sea choppy with high cross swell. Mainsail and mizzen reef. 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
1: Afloat with Henry Morgan. Afloat with Henry Morgan, written for radio by Warren Barry and a George Edwards production. Dolores discovers in time that Sir Thomas and Captain Morgan know her for an imposter, and she escapes from them, going with Dietz when he takes Kitty into hiding. Morgan thinks that perhaps Dolores might have gone to Geoffrey Hunter for help. So, together with Sir Thomas and Colonel Atterbury, he returns to the Flying Gull. There he discovers that Hunter is missing, together with the Aztec necklet, and not knowing the truth, believes Hunter has taken the necklet. When he learns that Kitty was seen wearing it in the Dolphin Tavern, he is convinced he is right. Meanwhile, Dietz has taken Kitty to a deserted stone hut overlooking the swamps, and has left her in the care of Dolores. Looking from the small window, the two girls see Geoffrey Hunter being led in chains through the swamps.
2: You have to let me go. You can't keep me here. I have to help him. I have to do something to save him.
3: Oh, no. That is something I will not do. I do not care whether Dietz keeps you for himself or not, but I am concerned about my own safety. Do you think I'm going to let you return to Port Royal to tell the world of my hiding place? Look, the figures down there have almost disappeared. In a moment they will be swallowed up by the green of the jungle. Although Geoffrey Hunter will not be so very far away from you, you will never see him again. Within a week he will be dead. And within a week, you will be on your way with us.
2: No, no, I must do something to help him. I must. Geoffrey! Geoffrey, help!
3: You little fool, keep quiet. There is no one who can come to your aid.
2: Are you going to let Geoffrey Hunter go to his death?
3: Why not? I have no further use for him. I got from him all the information I required. I don't care now what happens to him.
2: How can you be so vile? You made love to him. You made him fall in love with you. He believed in you, and now you treat him like this.
3: I do not blame myself for his present predicament. It was not I who informed the authorities.
2: No. No, then I must be as vile as you are. But I've repented.
3: Repentance will bring him no comfort.
2: Oh, if only I could understand what all this means.
3: I will tell you. It will help to fill in the boring time I have to spend here. It will pass a few of these dull moments, and I will tell you because I will enjoy telling you just how much you have helped the us and me in our plans. Ah, what a fool you have been. How gullible. But then, of course, your jealousy would make you like that, would it not?
2: I don't think I want to hear any more.
3: But you are going to. You are going to hear the full story. What made you think that a woman like you could hold the love of Geoffrey Hunter? You, a common, low woman. He only turned to you because he knew the type of woman you are. Whereas I am a woman of his own class. It was so easy for me to take him away from you. So very easy.
2: You must be the vilest person living.
3: Oh, no. Unscrupulous. You must be to get what you want. Unfortunately, it was discovered that I am not Antoinette de Lacy. No doubt they fully believe me to be a Spanish spy, which is quite true. That is why I have come into hiding with you, to await the arrival of a ship to take us back.
2: You will be found. You must be found. The truth must be told. Geoffrey Hunter must be saved from the fate we sent him to. Oh, we must be able to do something. We must.
3: Even if I was found, nothing could be done to help him. He is an escaped convict. No matter what you do, Kitty, you cannot make amends for betrayal.
2: You cruel, vile woman. You're torturing me with your words.
3: I must find some amusement.
2: I'll escape. I'll get to Captain Morgan. I'll tell him the truth. And he'll rush to save Geoffrey.
3: How? The bonds which bind your hands will not be loosened. I will make sure of that. You will stay here with me until it is time for us to leave the island. And then your fate will be entirely in the hands of Diak.
4: The jungle closes in with its green stillness, broken only with the cry of distant birds. Vines chokingly twist and curl up and high around old, gnarled, moss-covered tree trunks. Sharp brown eyes of small furred monkeys peer inquisitively from behind the sheltering leaves. They chatter momentarily, stilled by their own curiosity. Giant flowers trail down from their vines like great splashes of paint flung from an artist's brush, which has been dipped upon a gaily colored palette. But upon the ground, where the twisted roots dig deep into the earth, is a carpet of rotting vegetation. Leaves turn brown with age and decay. The fallen flowers have lost their hue. Mud from seeping water mixes and churns it into a dark black mess, from which comes the acrid stench of rot and decay. Occasionally, the fallen leaves are disturbed as a scaled reptile with flashing forked tongue belly slides through the slime. Its cold, wicked eyes, age-old with evil, unblinkingly search for the meal which must be full of life. The merciless sun sucks up into the heavens the moisture from the mud in a thin, steamy vapor, while just above the ground hang suspended by their overworked and tiny wings millions of death's messengers, carrying in their barbs the dreaded fever. The track through the jungle to the swamps is well worn by hundreds of feet that never made the return journey. Yet footsteps fall silently upon the putrid ground, as though the jungle resented man's intrusion. The small party of men who pass through this part are silent. All of them, except one, have made this trip many times before. They have no dark and brooding thoughts. They will have left this portal to death long before the sun sinks into rest. This night they will once again enjoy the comfort of their women, the warmth of their drink. It is no novelty for them to be introducing a person to death. And the sweaty, sticky humidity makes talk too much of an effort. And the one who they know will not return, the one whose body they believe will in a week's time will be rotting in the swamp, his thoughts are not to be shared. They are his own, deep and dark within his mind. They have no care as to what he thinks or feels, for in their minds he is already dead. But to himself, Jeffrey Hunter is far from dead. Providence has made it that hope dies slowly in a man's heart. Reason cries in his ears that hope must now be abandoned, but a spark of hope remains.
5: I can't believe that everything has to end like this. To die forgotten, unknown, in the swamp. I have not lived this long to die like this.
4: All through the remaining hours of darkness, Jeffrey Hunter had sat in the blackness of his cell. And when the first streak of dawn's grayness had etched itself in the sky, the guard, lantern in hand, had turned the great and cumbersome lock, slid open the bolts, and slammed back the door.
5: My friends have come. You're going to release me?
4: Like the surge of a great tide, confidence was within him. But the guard had opened wide his jaws and laughed. Sound had no humor, just cruel amusement. The tide of confidence went from Jeffrey Hunter. His chains were unlocked from the wall. Like a beast, he was taken out through the guardroom into the dull light of dawn. Three horsemen already mounted were there waiting for him. To them, Jeffrey Hunter had ceased to be a man. He was just an animal. An animal to be worked to death. Without showing any interest in him, the men talked together, laughed, shared a coarse jest. Then the horses were pulled into activity. The chains attached to Jeffrey's wrists were cruelly jerked. A long whip curled around his shoulders, and the small cavalcade moved out through the heavy iron gates, out into the roadway, with Jeffrey trailing behind the leader's horse, the other two horsemen following close behind. With a suddenness only seen in the tropics, the sun shot up into the sky, its rays burning up dawn's coolness. The road was rough and dusty. Iron manacles on wrists and ankles hung heavy on limbs and caused a stumbling foot. But a pace was made, and the long curling whip hastened the lagging foot, and still hope didn't die.
5: Katie must have repented. She must have. She would find Captain Morgan. She would tell him. He's my friend. Surely he will help me. He'll get me out of this trouble. Even now, he's probably with the governor. Sir Thomas might be signing my release this moment. Before long, Morgan will come riding on the road after us.
4: But mile after mile, and no horseman overtook them. and the manacles hung more heavy on his limbs. His feet stumbled more often. Up a twisting, treacherous track on a hillside, the horseman rode and Geoffrey toiled. Plantations and banana palms and green trees sprawled out over the hill, and the sea, studded with the sun's sparkling gems, spread blue into the distance. The summit was reached and a halt was called, for the horses could go no further. While the men tended to the horses' needs, Geoffrey looked down into the jungle which he was told was to be his grave. Everything seemed green, a deep, unhealthy green, with mists coming up through the greenness, and in the center of this sea of green was a dark brown patch which shone in the sun, the dreaded swamp, the draining of which was being paid for by men's lives. Slowly the descent was made, and the men, just like pygmies in the vastness of the jungle. But hope was still alive, with just a faint flame in Geoffrey. And once, he could have sworn he heard Kitty's voice. But that, of course, was silly. Was not Kitty back in Port Royal, seeking aid for him? The cry was the cry of birds, the chatter of a distant monkey. But now the journey is almost over. Now and again through the trees can be seen the swamp's muddy waters and rough, crude stone huts which house the convicts for so short a time. Meanwhile, in Port Royal, time creeps on, and Sir Thomas and Colonel Atterbury wait for Henry Morgan to leave the Dolphin Tavern and join them.
6: Ah, here comes Morgan now.
7: And look at his face. Black as a thundercloud. Well, Morgan, what did you find out about the girl?
8: Gone. Flown. Hasn't been seen since this morning.
6: But she can't do that. She's a bonded servant.
8: Well, she's taken her life and liberty into her hands and flown with that scoundrel hunter.
6: Do you think the three of them have gone off together?
8: The three of them? Yes, of course. Now, that's strange.
7: How do you mean?
8: Without doubt, Hunter took the necklet and gave it to Kitty. The woman we thought to be Antoinette de Lacy learned that she was about to be unmasked and fled. Because of the feeling between that woman and Hunter, I feel sure that she would have gone to him. And yet Hunter gave the necklet to Kitty, and not to that woman. We know that they must have all gone off together. It all adds up, and yet it doesn't make sense.
1: Little does Morgan know that he has within his grasp the truth of what really happened. Will he realize it? Make sure you listen to the next episode of Afloat with Henry Morgan.

0: then how much is that vase?
1: It's 1,000 years old and worth £10,000.
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8: Up in the sky, look! It's a bird!
9: It's a plane!
7: It's Superman! Now, Superman, mighty visitor from the destroyed planet Krypton, who has come down to Earth as the champion of the weak and the oppressed. Stronger than the most powerful locomotive, faster than a speeding bullet, valiant fighter for truth and justice, Superman moves about among human beings and observes the ways of men as Myle Clark Kent, news reporter. When we last saw him, Superman had left the blazing inferno of Stonehouse and gone winging his way back over the sound toward the wrecked autogyro of the Indian priest, who had recovered the Emerald of the Incas from Dr. George Haven Beecham, world-famous scientist and explorer, and set fire to his temporary home. Remaining on the grounds of Stonehouse to watch the blaze and summon help, Dr. Beecham and his daughter Elsie had both made startling and important discoveries. As our story continues today, we find them in a small car, racing wildly toward a distant airport, hoping against hope to get there in time. Listen.
10: Watch out. Here's the curve.
11: Elsie, you almost hit that car.
10: Oh, Dad, it's all right. Look here. That thing you picked up on the lawn, you hardly told me about it at all.
11: Providential, simply providential. If we can only find those native priests.
10: Well, what'll you do?
11: I'll show them what I found, the sacred amulet of the head priest. Almost as sacred as the emerald itself, Elsie. Not quite, but almost.
10: And you really think you can bargain with it?
11: Only if I can get there. Only if we can make the airport before they can take off in their plane.
10: Dad, what will you do?
11: I'll return the amulet and borrow the emerald. That's all I want of it. I don't mean to keep it. I never intended that.
10: Dad, this emerald, is it really as important as all that?
11: Yes, Elsie, I've told you once and I'll tell you again. If I can recover the emerald of the Incas and decipher the writing carved on its base, I may have found the secret of life itself. Possibly the secret of life everlasting. Oh, hurry, dear, faster if you can.
10: I'm doing my best, Dad.
11: We must get there in time to head them off. I tell you, we must. I wonder if that reporter Kent has found the autogyro.
7: Meanwhile, high over the water of the Sound, Superman wings and wheels, his marvelous telescopic eyesight piercing the blackness below for some sign of the wrecked autogyro.
12: Curious. I could have sworn this was the place. Just off that point with the white building. There isn't a sign of them. Wait. What's that? Far down below the surface. Looks like wreckage underwater. That plane was sunk deliberately. Well, the next thing to do is pay a call at the nearest station of the Coast Guard. Up! Up! That White House looks like the place. Yes, there's the signal light. Down we go, right in the front yard. Seems a shame to wake them out of a sound sleep. The chances are they keep somebody on duty all night anyway. And for the moment, I'll have to become Clark Kent. Superman might amaze even the Coast Guard.
13: All right. What's the big rush?
14: Oh, I'm sorry to disturb you, but...
13: What is it?
14: I'm looking for some friends of mine who set out this afternoon in an autogyro.
13: Oh, an autogyro, hey?
14: Yes.
13: You know them fellas?
14: Well, we're acquainted. We've met.
13: Well, they ain't here. But they've been picked up all right.
14: Oh?
13: Seems they had trouble and came down on the water about a mile out. Indians, wasn't they?
14: Oh, well, yes. More or less.
13: Well, if they ain't, they sure got a swell tan. Anyhow, we brought them in and they beat us.
14: Well, can you tell me where they've gone?
13: Central Airport, they said. We couldn't understand half their lingo. They don't speak English so hot.
14: Central Airport? You mean they've chartered another plane?
13: I mean they're leaving for parts unknown. They told me the time. It's just about 5 minutes from now.
14: 5 minutes?
13: So unless you're figuring on getting to that airport by radio or flying there yourself, you're out of luck. It's 30 miles.
14: Oh, thanks. Sorry to have bothered you.
13: Okay. Too bad you missed your friends, but maybe they won't take off. The barometer's falling. Looks like dirty weather coming up. Well, good night.
14: Good night.
9: So, you think I've missed them, sailor, eh? Well, live and learn. 5 minutes before they take off, huh? And the airport is 30 miles away. Well, you never know what you could do until you try. Here goes. Up. Up.
10: Dad, look, there it is. That's the airport. Oh, and there's the gate.
11: Elsie, what are you doing? You'll put us in the ditch.
10: Sorry, can't help it, Dad. I had to make that turn. Would have gone right by if I hadn't.
11: Elsie, look, what's that? Out there on the runway.
10: Well, that isn't a runway. It's a seaplane anchorage. Oh, there was a flash of light.
11: It's a plane. It's going up. I saw it in the flash. Elsie, stop. Stop. Help. Help. Stop that plane. Stop it.
10: Dad, come back. It's too late. They're moving. Oh, there's the rain. Dad, the storm.
11: That must be the plane. Nobody else would be taking off in weather like this. Why doesn't somebody come? Stop them! Catch them! Somebody stop them!
7: High over the airport, a great white seaplane rocks and slips in the sudden grip of a storm. Lightning jabs wickedly through low clouds, shows figures running wildly for shelter on the field below, shows another figure, faster than the storm itself, racing down the wind. Superman! Come just in time to meet a seaplane heading south with the Indian priests of Azatlan.
9: Ah, there she is. Must be. Private seaplane swinging toward the open water. And what fools to take off at a time like this. Great Scott, the lightning shows it up like daytime. Not that I need it. Sorry, gentlemen, you've got a fast ship there, but it's not quite as fast as Superman. I think we'll just put a sudden stop to that trip south. If I brought down an auto gyro, shouldn't wonder if I could do the same with a seaplane. Here I come. Now then, if I dive into the cabin. What the? Great heavens, lightning. Both the lightning struck the plane and smashed to pieces on fire. The men are falling into the water. If I don't catch them, they'll be drowned. Gotta get there fast. Down, down into the sea. Faster, faster.
11: What happened, Elsie? I couldn't see.
10: Oh, Dad, I don't know.
11: The lightning. Could you make it out, Elsie?
10: No, Dad, I'm not sure. It seems as if a bolt of lightning went right through the plane. And then I didn't see anything at all.
11: Yes.
10: Here, stay under the shelter. But, Dad, good heavens, here comes Mr. Kent.
11: Kent? Well, Kent, what did you...
15: Good evening, Doctor. Or rather, good morning. You got room in here for three more?
11: Where those men with you? The brown men, Kent, the priests.
15: Oh, yes. Strangest thing, I was on my way here following the autogyro when there was a flash of lightning and a seaplane went down in the sea just off the breakwater.
11: And you rescued them?
15: All but one, Doctor. The pilot was done for. The lightning bolt went right through him. But these two, well, call it luck.
11: Why, Kent, it's amazing.
10: Simply unbelievable.
15: Well, here we are. There's one thing I must tell you, Doctor. I had a choice.
11: A choice?
15: Yes, come over here a minute, will you? Yeah, that's better. Yes, a choice. I could have saved the baggage with whatever might have been in it. You understand, Doctor?
11: Yes, I understand. The emerald.
15: Yes, or the two priests. But I couldn't save both. It had to be one or the other.
10: Mr. Kent, we understand.
15: Human life, Miss Beecham. They've done a lot to you. Poison arrows, fire. But after all, well, there was something on their side, too. And I couldn't just sit there and let them drown.
11: No, Kent, of course not.
10: You did exactly right.
15: Oh, I hoped you'd think that. It's too bad about the emerald, of course. No telling where it is now. That tide's like a mill race, and with all the mud on the bottom...
11: No, it's gone. The emerald of the Incas is gone. Forever.
10: Mr. Kent, one of the priests. He's coming this way.
16: White men, you save our lives. We of Azatlan, we thank you.
15: No, don't mention it.
16: You have great magic, white man. Magic greater than ours. I have seen you fly through air.
15: Oh, that's enough of that. Never mind the rest. There's just one thing we wanted.
16: We know what you want. The sacred emerald. But it is at the bottom of the great water.
17: And then it's all over. And if that's the case, there's no use my keeping this any longer.
15: What's that, Doctor?
16: Well, white man, where you find that?
17: On the lawn outside my house. It's an amulet, a priest's amulet of the Azatlan Indians. Could it, by any chance, be yours?
16: White man, give it to me.
17: Of course. Take it.
16: Oh,
10: my goodness. Seems to mean everything to him.
16: White man, you think you have lost, but you have not.
17: What?
10: Well, what does he mean?
16: My magic tell me you do not want emerald to steal.
17: No, of course not.
16: On the emerald was writing. It was writing you wish to read?
17: Yes, that's it. That's all I wanted it for, believe me.
16: Very well. Writing is here.
10: Dad, what does he mean? Well, he's tapping his head.
17: You mean to say you'll tell me everything that was on the emerald? You can remember it?
16: We will do that. Every last sign on the jewel of the immortal. But no one know what it means.
17: Yeah, that's all right. My studies, that's what I want to do. Work it out. It may take me years. Kent, do you hear what he says?
10: Dad, I can't believe it. Maybe the secret isn't lost after all.
16: Once my people know what writing on emerald means, now they do not know. If you help them remember, maybe you do great good to all.
17: Kent, I still don't believe it. It's not possible. Why, Kent, where are you going?
10: Mr. Kent!
15: Well, look, the emerald's gone, but everything else is all right. And I've just remembered something. After all, I am a newspaper man. This may be the biggest story since the flood. So long, folks. I'm on my way.

0: This may be the biggest story since the flood. So long, folks. I'm on my way.
1: And so, even though the sacred emerald of the Incas is lost to humanity forever, the secret engraved on it may yet be revealed. Undoubtedly, we will learn what progress Dr. Beecham makes at some later date. In the meantime, Clark Kent is returning to his newspaper, The Daily Planet, where, unknown to him, another exciting adventure awaits. Don't fail to tune in next time and follow the thrilling story of Superman. And remember, be sure to tune in the next thrilling installment of the amazing transcription feature, Superman.
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0: It's Superman!
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16: Spy Catcher. A series of true stories of the unceasing search for enemy spies in wartime. Based on the memoirs of Lieutenant Colonel Oreste Pinto of the Allied Counterintelligence Service. This week's story is entitled Logic and Lies. The part of Colonel Pinto is played by Bernard Archer.
17: In the spring of 1945, the Allied armies were preparing for a big offensive. It was essential that the Germans should have no information about this, and I was kept busy in the villages just behind the front line, searching for stay-behind agents. I was billeted in a bombed-out cottage, and one morning, just after my orderly had brought me my mug of tea, I heard a jeep draw up outside.

0: All the way. Will you see who it is?
1: Yes, sir.
2: Colonel Pinto here.
0: Yeah? Yes, what is it?
2: Oh, sorry, sir.
3: From Princess Arena Brigade, from Colonel Delden. A message for you, sir.
0: Yeah, thank you.
3: The CO Sister Tilly, it's very urgent, sir. You'd like her to come right away.
0: Hmm. Give me 5 minutes, and I'll be with you. The way to the front line was tortuous and muddy, marked by burned-out cottages and shell craters. And as we drove along, I could hear the distant exchange of fire as patrols sought for prisoners and information.
3: This is as far as we can go, sir. The rest of the road is under fire from a high point over there. We'll have to walk the rest.
0: Well, how far?
3: About 50 yards, sir. And you'll have to keep your head down.
0: We kept our heads down for 50 yards and finally found the camouflaged battalion headquarters.
4: Oh, good morning, Colonel. I'm Captain Noord, adjutant of the battalion. Colonel Delden's waiting for you. Will you come this way, sir? Colonel Pinto, sir.
5: Oh, morning, Colonel.
0: Good morning.
5: Glad you came so quickly.
0: Well, what's the trouble?
5: Oh, plenty. The fact is, we've caught a German spy. And it's important that you make him talk, quickly.
0: Where is he?
5: Out there, under guard.
0: A German prisoner or a spy?
5: Well, he's both. I'll tell you the story as quickly as I can. In about 4 days' time, we start a major offensive right along the line. It may be the last big offensive of the war. But before it gets underway, there's a bit of line straightening to be done. That falls to us. My battalion. And we must start tonight. Look at this map here. Here's my stretch of the front.
0: Mm-hmm.
5: Here are the boundaries. Here's a salient. It's high ground, a ridge. And its highest point is nearest us.
0: Mm-hmm.
5: It's about 1,400 yards east of here. The Germans have an observation post on top, heavily fortified. From here, they can see all along the front. And they can call down artillery fire on the roads behind us.
0: Mm-hmm.
5: The offensive is not on until we've cleared it and straightened the line. We have to attack tonight and hold the position for 24 hours. And then we'll be relieved by a fresh battalion, and the main offensive will begin. As you see, it's not an easy job.
4: Your tea, sir.
0: Oh, thank you.
5: Thank you, Captain. Our attack starts tonight. To be precise, at 0200 hours. We've had patrols out for several nights, and the ridge is heavily wired and booby-trapped. The Germans are determined not to lose it. They have heavy mortars dug in and a nest of machine guns. Our main hope is a surprise attack from the back of the ridge, the lowest part. Then we would overrun their defenses.
0: Yeah.
5: I've given it a great deal of thought and I've planned this attack in detail. Late last night, I held my O group, my briefing, in this room. Present, my second in command, my adjutant here, the battalion intelligence officer, a major representing divisional artillery, a liaison officer from brigade, and the liaison officer from the battalion on our right flank. When briefing was over and all the questions answered, the liaison officer from the next battalion apologized for having been late. He said he'd lost his way on the front and asked us to let his unit know that he'd arrived safely and was now on his way back. We then broke up to get some sleep. The captain can tell you the rest.
4: Well, sir, I'm billeted in a barn about 2 fields away. There's a small room in the barn, and it has a stove, the kind with an iron chimney disappearing into the wall.
0: Mm-hmm.
4: It was cold in the room when I got back, so I stoked the stove and then sat down next to it, close to it, to think over the briefing before I turned in. Well, I must have dozed off. And then something awakened me. When I was only half awake, I knew that it was a sound coming from the stove. It was a ticking sound. I listened closely, and I realized that it was Morse. The iron chimney leads into the main part of the barn. I just burst into the barn, and there was this liaison officer from the next battalion using the Morse transmitter.
0: What then?
4: Well, I told him I'd blow his head off if he didn't keep still. Then I marched him to the colonel.
5: He's a cool customer. He admits he's a German. He says the real liaison officer wandered into the German lines and was captured last night. They read his papers, realized the importance of the briefing, and sent this one in his place.
0: In Dutch uniform?
5: In the liaison officer's uniform. He heard the whole briefing. When Noord caught him, he was already sending the message to his unit. The question is, how much did he send? What do my men face tonight?
0: Well, have you asked him?
5: Name, rank and number, that's all he'll tell us. And the story of capturing this officer. Not a word more. We've tried everything. I threatened to shoot him. He doesn't care. He won't talk.
0: And can't you change the attack plan?
5: If I have to make an alternative plan, I must know what he sent. And you needn't treat him with kid gloves.
0: Yeah. Captain, how long were you asleep by the stove, you know?
4: I don't know, sir. I might just have dozed off just for a minute, or it might have been 5 minutes or 10 minutes. I thought about it, but I just don't know.
0: Yeah. Have you tested his transmitter?
4: No, the signals officer tested it, sir. It's in good order and will send Morse clearly in a radius of 5 miles.
0: Hmm. What rank is this prisoner?
5: He says he's a lieutenant, Lieutenant Brooker. He was posing as Lieutenant Aston of 3rd Battalion. He had all the right papers.
0: Well, can I see him now? And I'd like to see him alone.
4: The colonel can use my billet, sir.
5: That do?
0: Yes, that'll do fine.
4: Mm. Well, this is my billet, sir. And that's the stove I was sitting at.
0: Is this the chair you fell asleep in?
4: Yes, sir. Will this room do?
0: Yes, thank you. Yes. Well, where's the prisoner?
4: Oh, the sentry's bringing him now, sir. Oh, here they come.
2: The prisoner, sir.
0: Right here, Captain. I'll call you if I want you.
4: Very good, sir.
0: All right, Brooker, you can put your hands down. Guard, will you wait outside?
2: Sir.
0: Sit down, please. Name, rank, and number.
6: My name is Kurt Brooker. My rank is lieutenant. My number, 723748.
0: And what is your unit?
6: I'm not obliged to answer.
0: Of course. You're a German officer.
6: Yes.
0: Why are you wearing the uniform of an Allied officer?
6: This battalion is planning an attack on my unit. I came to find out when and how. That's war, isn't it?
0: How did you come into possession of that uniform?
6: From a prisoner. I assure you, Colonel, that the owner of this uniform is quite well and unharmed. He lost his way last night and came into our lines. When we had searched him and read his papers, we felt that it was the fortune of war, a chance that could not be missed.
0: So you were dressed up in his uniform, given his identity papers, and sent here?
6: Yes.
0: Who was this officer?
6: A Lieutenant Aston of your 3rd Battalion. I have his papers.
0: You understand that by wearing his uniform and presenting his identity papers, you became a spy?
6: Yes.
0: You know the penalty for spying?
6: Yes. I expect your authorities to court-martial me and then shoot me.
0: You're prepared for this?
6: Yes.
0: And the prospect doesn't worry you?
6: No. I might just as easily have been killed when your troops attacked tonight. It was a very good assault plan. I don't think any of us on that ridge would have survived.
0: You talk of this attack in the past tense.
6: Of course.
0: How much of this information were you able to send?
6: You would like to know.
0: Now, let's be sensible about this, Brooker. You were caught in the act of sending this message. Therefore, you didn't complete it. What information were you able to send? You say you might have been killed on the ridge tonight. I say that you might have survived. In battle, there's always this chance. A soldier must believe it.
6: Of course.
0: Well, you're giving yourself no chance at all.
6: Colonel, have you ever seen an attack such as was planned for tonight? It was a massacre of our men on the ridge. Your troops were to slip through our line to the rear of the ridge. Two companies. The sides are mine and the rear is in our lines. So it's hand grenades, bayonets, screens in the dark. Not knowing if the blood on your face is your own or someone else's. But tomorrow my comrades will be alive. I think it's a good bargain.
0: Do you? How long did you have to transmit this message? How much of this information did you send?
6: Does this matter to you?
0: Yes.
6: My name is Kurt Booker. My rank is lieutenant. My number is 723748.
0: That's all you'll say?
6: Yes.
0: You know that you're a spy?
6: Yes.
0: Do you ask for any special treatment? Any special privileges?
6: No.
0: Guard?
2: Sir?
0: You take the prisoner away.
2: Yes, sir. Hands on your head. March.
0: Brooker was a courageous young German officer, and I knew that it would be no use resorting to threats. I'd have to find some other way of getting the information from him.
5: Well, how much did he send?
0: I don't know. He didn't tell me.
5: Then shake it out of him. This is the front line, Colonel. Beat it out of him.
0: And you threatened to shoot him. Did that do any good?
5: No.
0: And neither would beating him, as you call it. When you torture a man, he tells you only what he thinks you want to know. This must be done my way.
5: How long will it take?
0: I don't know.
5: We're putting in an attack tonight.
0: You're still going ahead.
5: The line must be straightened tonight, and my men must do it. This plan, the one he heard, is the right one. The chances of a quick success are high, and the casualties will be low. I've considered the alternative plan. It's not good. We can take it by assault if that's what we must do, but there won't be much of this battalion left.
0: Now, you want to know how much of the original plan you can keep. How much of it will still be a surprise, hmm?
5: That, and how much of it they know. I can use that information to trick them. It'll help me. I'll accept the fact that they've been alerted.
0: Yes. Captain, when you burst into the room and found Brooker with a transmitter, did he also have a code book?
4: No, sir.
0: Pity. Coding would have taken up some of his time. How long did he have from the time he left the briefing?
4: I don't know, sir.
0: Well, in your own estimate, what's the longest time he could have had?
4: Well, perhaps as long as 15 minutes, sir.
0: Time enough to send a complete message?
4: Yes, sir. You see, he left here about 4 minutes before me, sir. And also, I don't know how long I was asleep.
0: Yeah. When you went into this room and sat close to the stove, did you hear this clicking then?
4: No, sir.
0: If he had been sending at that time, were you close enough to the stove to hear it?
4: Yes, sir, I would have heard it.
0: You're quite sure?
4: Yes, sir.
0: Very well, let's take it that he had not started sending when you fell asleep. This sound wakened you. How long did you listen to it before you realized that it was Morse?
4: About half a minute, sir. Maybe less.
0: So we must find out how long you were asleep. Did you feel that you were only fractionally asleep, that you just dozed off and woke up?
4: I really don't know, sir. I wish I did.
0: It may have been only a minute, not more than 10. But if I have to question him again, I must know what he's supposed to have sent. Colonel, can you fill me in on the briefing he heard?
5: He heard the complete plan of attack. It included the timing of each phase of the assault, the position of the start line, that the men will be on their start lines at 0150. Look at it on the map here. Two companies, one here and one here, and two in reserves waiting here and here. It included the signal flares will be used to mark the start of each phase, the direction of the probes, the positioning of the supporting fire, and the direction and strength of the main assault. If they only have the start of it, I can change that. I can even use it as a diversion. If they have more than that, I might as well tear this up and storm the place. But that will mean very heavy casualties.
0: Yes. You can't postpone it. You can't make a feint to find out what they're expecting.
5: We must clear these observation posts tonight. The plan for the big attack requires this. We're only a little thumbprint on the line. We do what we're ordered to do.
0: After he was caught, was he searched?
4: Yes, sir. He carried only the identity papers of the liaison officer.
0: And, of course, the transmitter.
4: He must have hidden the transmitter before he came to the briefing, sir.
0: Well, that would have taken him a little time to recover it and to find this barn. Well, thank you, Captain. I'd like to see him again.
5: There isn't much time, Colonel.
0: No. No, there isn't.
4: Oh, here you are, sir. The prisoner's being brought to you now.
0: Before he arrives, Captain, when you found him at this transmitter, how did he react?
4: Well, he just stopped and raised his hands. He was quite calm, sir. Didn't try to put up a fight.
2: Oh! My prisoner, sir.
0: Post a guard on the door, Captain.
4: Yes, sir.
0: All right, Brooker, you can put your hands down. Sit down. Now, you've told me that Lieutenant Aston, the liaison officer, was taken prisoner by your unit. How did this happen?
6: He came into our lines and was taken by a patrol. He said he'd lost his way in the dark.
0: Yes, what then?
6: They brought him back, unharmed. We searched him and read his papers.
0: And as a result of this information, you were sent on this mission?
6: Yes.
0: Why were you chosen?
6: The uniform fits and I speak Dutch.
0: When you were caught, you were transmitting a message in Morse. Are you a signals officer? You say that the liaison officer said he'd lost his way. Well, what else did he tell you? Was he interrogated?
6: Yes.
0: What did he tell you?
6: Enough to lead me to this headquarters, but you already know that.
0: Yes, I know that. What else did he tell you?
6: Well, there was very little time. I had to come to the briefing. As it was, I was late.
0: How late?
6: The briefing had just started, but they filled me in. There were the usual questions at the end. I got the full story.
0: You then left the headquarters?
7: Yes.
0: You then came to this barn, to the big room next door?
7: Yes.
0: You didn't know about this little room then?
7: No.
0: And so you were caught sending this information to the enemy?
6: Not to the enemy, Colonel. You are the enemy. To my own unit.
0: Do you wish to make a point of this?
6: Do you mean, do I claim that I was a German officer sending information to my own unit?
0: Or that you didn't send it? That you didn't have time?
6: You will know tonight, Colonel.
0: Perhaps. I want to know who you are, Brooker. For a mission of this kind, an important mission, I believe that your unit would choose a specialist. You're either a signals officer or an intelligence officer. When you interrogated Lieutenant Aston, what did he tell you?
6: I told you how to get to headquarters.
0: Yes, he must have told you more than that. He must have described the military road signs, told you the code name of this headquarters, the commanding officer's name, his own adjutant's name. All these things you must know if you're to impersonate him successfully.
6: Colonel, when we questioned your lieutenant, he was frightened, you understand. But he told us what we wanted to know. Now, I thought very little of him as a soldier, and if I tell you what you want to know, you will think very little of me. I have nothing to tell you.
0: You must get it into your head that you're no longer a soldier. You're a spy, and you've been caught. You accepted this risk when you came into our line. Well, now you're no longer in the battle. If you're prepared to help me, I can intercede on your behalf. If you don't help me, there's nothing I can do for you. What information did you send?
6: You will have your answer tonight at 0200 hours.
0: And that's all you have to say?
6: Yes.
0: Then there's nothing I can do for you.
8: Well, Colonel, getting late. Did you make him talk?
0: No, but I have the answer you want.
8: You know how much he sent?
0: Yes. It's a matter of logic. I want you to listen to me very carefully.
8: Well,
0: you must put yourself in the place of this prisoner, Brooker. He's calm. He's very brave. He's a good young officer.
8: Mm-hmm.
0: So, you're a brave young German lieutenant. And you're chosen for a special mission. You'll come through the enemy lines, enter their headquarters, and obtain the plans for the attack. If you're successful, you'll save the lives of your comrades and inflict a heavy defeat on the enemy. Well, you come through the lines, you obtain this information, and you transmit it to your unit. Then you're caught. Now, what do you do? You've sent the information, your unit is alerted and waiting. If you're a brave man and want to see this mission succeed, you say that you were caught too soon. You say that you hadn't time to send it. You try to make sure that the attack will go in as planned and that the enemy will walk into the trap. Do you agree?
8: Yes.
0: Well, now let's take the other possibility. You're still the same young officer. You've obtained the information, but this time you have not succeeded in getting the message through. You are caught before you can send it. Now, you know it's a good plan. Well, Brooker says it'll be a massacre. So what can you do to save your comrades? You insist that you did send it, and you ensure that the plan will be scrapped and the attack called off.
8: Well, your suggestion is this. If he had sent this information, he would say that he had not. Am I right?
0: Hmm.
8: If he had not sent the information, he would say that he had. And try to make us scrap the plan. Yes, I follow this argument, but this man says nothing at all.
0: Yes, that's so. He pretends to say nothing at all. But in his attitude and in all his answers, he implies that his mission was completed and is successful. He leaves me to draw this conclusion, but he makes very sure that I do. His last remark was, "You'll have your answer at 0200 hours. Well, that's a challenge, isn't it? And one that no commanding officer can afford to risk.
8: Yes, it is.
0: Well, I'm telling you that he's bluffing, because he was caught before he could send his message.
8: Yes, but this is only deduction.
0: Well, of course.
8: It can be wrong. I can't risk the lives of 800 men on this this deduction.
0: Well, I'm telling you what I believe, for what it's worth to you. Now, you've told me that your original plan offers the highest chance of success and the lowest casualties. I'm telling you that the plan is just as secret now as it was before Brooker came. Well, very well, examine the facts as you know them. You saw Brooker in this room at the briefing. He was quiet and calm. He showed no fear. He talked to you. Well, he asked the captain to tell his battalion that he'd arrived safely. Now, consider how he must send this message. First, he must call his unit. Calling and waiting. And calling again until he gets a reply. Then he's told to go ahead. This takes some time. He was not sending when the captain sat down by the stove. The captain dozed off, and I believe he woke up quickly. I believe he was wakened by this intermittent calling, and not by the steady sending of a long message. But this is only confirmation of my deductions. From my interrogation of your prisoner and from his attitude, I am certain that he didn't have time to send the message.
5: You think he's bluffing?
0: I know he's bluffing. And with good reason. He wants you to call off this attack.
5: Well, thank you, Colonel. Captain, tell Brigade that the battalion attack goes in as planned. If necessary, we can keep D Company in reserve until phase four.
4: Yes, sir.
7: I hope you're all right, Colonel. Would you like to be with us when the attack goes in?
0: Yes. Yes, I'd like to be here. It's lonely at a battalion headquarters when an attack has been launched. Busy, tense, but lonely. I know because I was at the farmhouse when the attack went in the signals room, listening to headquarters talking to companies and platoons as they moved forward out there in the dark.
9: Over 3 to Sunday! Over 3 to Sunday! We have reached 0-1! In position! Over!
10: Sunray to Over 3. Message received. Out.
9: Over 2, call on Sunray. Over 2.
10: Sunray receiving. Come in, Oboe 2.
9: Oboe 2 to Sunray. We've reached 0-4. 0-4. What message? Over.
10: Captain, Baker Company on 0-4. Is there any message?
4: Yes. Ask them what they can see from there.
10: Sunray to Oboe 2. What can you see from there? What can you see? Over.
9: Oboe 2 to Sunray. On position. Still dark and see no movement ahead. All seems quiet. Over.
10: Message received. Out. You heard that, sir?
4: Yes. I'll send this to the brigade. Well, sir, so far, so good.
0: Yes. Now, we shall know in the next few minutes whether Brooker was bluffing or not.
4: Yes. Ah, here's the colonel.
5: I hope you don't. I was down to see the start. It's gone quietly so far. Thank God.
4: Baker Company in position ahead of time, sir. They report no movement on the ridge.
5: We'll assume that.
4: Yes, sir. But Able Company have run into trouble, sir.
5: What trouble?
4: I don't know yet, sir. We're waiting for it.
5: How about the reserve companies?
4: They're moving up now, sir.
10: Message from Able Company, sir. It's all right. It was a patrol. They hit a patrol. They took two prisoners and they're now in position.
5: Good. When do they get artillery support?
4: Any minute now, sir.
5: Right. Alert them.
4: Yes, sir.
10: Sir, companies in position and reserves waiting to go through.
5: Fine. Inform brigade.
10: Yes, sir.
5: Quick saturation. Then the star shells. This is the moment. Ah, there it goes. Don't look so worried, Colonel. They're ours.
9: Over to Sunray. Over to Sunray. Star shells up. We are now moving onto the ridge. Up.
0: Now the hand grenades and the bayonets and the screams in the dark.
10: Message from Able Company, sir.
4: Oh, thank you.
10: We're on the ridge, sir. Surprise complete.
5: Inform brigade.
4: Yes, sir.
5: Well, Colonel, did you find the waiting tough?
0: Yes.
5: It would have been tougher if you'd been wrong.

It had been logic to save lives, and I'd sweated it out. But as Colonel Delden said that night, it would have been tougher if I'd been wrong.

0: You've been listening to Spycatcher with Bernard Archard as Colonel Oreste Pinto. The script was written by Robert Bauer and the program produced for the BBC by Charles.
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0: pursuit. 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And then, the man from Scotland Yard, the famous Inspector Peter Black, in the dangerous, relentless pursuit. When man hunts man. 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
0: Now, with Ben Wright starred as the famous Inspector Peter Black of Scotland Yard, we bring you tonight's story, Pursuit of the Loch Ness Killer.

0: Sergeant Moffitt and I had left King's Cross Station at 4 o'clock in the morning. It was past eight that evening when we arrived by motor car in the village of Bannock in the north of Scotland. We'd been called there by the Chief Constable of Inverness to invest a murder which had taken place 2 days before. A car had been dynamited on the road and its driver, James Scorgie, immediately killed. I left Moffitt to arrange for rooms at the one and only inn and then went to the police station. As I came in, I saw two uniformed men playing draft at a desk.
1: Ah! Oh, now how many times must I tell you, you cannot make that move, McNeish.
2: I thought you were in the looking.
1: I was.
2: Aye, so I see.
0: Sergeant Ross?
1: Aye.
0: How do you do? I'm Chief Inspector Black of Scotland Yard.
1: Aye.
0: I think the Chief Constable phoned you that I was coming.
1: Aye, he did.
0: Yes. I understand that you've had a spot of trouble here.
1: A spot? We have, but it's taken care of nicely now, thank you.
0: Oh?
1: I rang the chief earlier this afternoon. We've caught the man that did the dirty work, so thank you very much, but you can go back to England.
0: Oh. That's a good show.
2: Aye, is it not?
1: Constable McNeish, I'll thank you to remember your place. Fasten your button. You're on duty.
2: All right, you do not have to fash your beard.
0: Has the man confessed?
1: Nay, but he will. I know Gordon Sim.
0: I wonder if I could have a word with him.
1: Not much use. He's not likely to say anything. Even if he is a murderer, he's a Scot.
0: But of course, I don't doubt that you've got your man, but for my record, you understand, I do have to write a report for the Chief Constable.
1: All right. McNeish, get the key.
2: You've got it.
1: No, I haven't. I gave it to you.
2: Oh? Oh, that's right. So you did. Where did I put it? Here is the little beastie.
1: Sim will be taken to Inverness in the morning. There's no use going the next. Besides, the car's not behaving.
0: I understand.
2: Shouldn't have wake him up. He didn't get much sleep last night.
1: That's his own fault. Gordon Sim, wake up. Put on the light, McNeish.
2: Aye.
1: Gordon. Noosh!
2: He's gone, Russ. He's gone.
0: Yeah. Looks as though somebody took the bars out of the window for him. Well, Sergeant, if you don't mind, I think I'll stay for a little while.

0: The village of Bannock is about a quarter of a mile south and west of Loch Ness. It's small enough to be visible on very few maps. But in common with other villages, it lives, breathes, and contains a full quota of passion. It remained to be seen whether Bannock also contained an escaped murderer. We left Constable McNeish to search and question the villagers, and then Moffitt, Sergeant Ross, and I drove toward the lake and the cottage of Gordon Sims.
1: I didn't think he's such a fool, but he might have gone home to Maggie.
0: Oh, his wife?
1: Aye.
0: How did you find out?
1: Find out? Oh, that he murdered James Scroggie.
0: Yes.
1: Oh, it wasn't difficult. Everyone knew he'd had words with Scroggie. Everyone knew he kept dynamite on the place.
0: But you didn't arrest him immediately after the car was blown up?
1: No. I had my suspicions, but I wouldn't act until I found the proof.
0: Ah.
1: I found it this morning. Sims' dynamite was gone. He wouldn't tell what he'd done with it. His wife didn't know. Then one of the villagers remembered seeing him skulking about James Scroggie's house 3 days ago. It was at night.
0: And so you arrested him?
1: Aye.
0: What about the car?
1: If you mean, did I find traces of dynamite? No. But there wasn't much left of anything.
0: Yes. Right.
1: The house is set back from the road. We'll have to take the path from here.
0: Aye. That's the lake through the trees there?
1: Oh, aye. If the moon comes through, you can almost see the other side.
2: Don't think I'd like to live up here, sir.
0: Why, Mubbitt?
2: It's too still like for me. What's that?
1: The Loch Ness Monster, Sergeant.
0: What? No, it's a loon, Mubbitt. By the way, Ross, what about our old friend, the monster?
3: Is he
0: or isn't he?
1: There's some that say they've seen it.
0: Have you?
1: I don't know. Once I thought... Oh, well, you know what shadows can do, Inspector.
2: Lonely place to live.
1: For those who are lonely, it might be.
0: There's some light in there.
1: Aye. If you don't mind, Inspector, I'll do the talking for us all. I know Maggie.
0: Yes, of course.
2: Perhaps I'd better go around the back in case he's in there and try to make a run for it.
1: You can if you want to, Sergeant, but you'll find it a wee bit wet. The back's the lake.
2: I'll be glad to shut up this place, sir. And that's a fact.
0: You're not a native of a Mobbit.
2: Well, have a look at that light, sir. Would you be? Nasty black thing. There's no excuse, wait.
1: Hello, Maggie.
4: What do you want, John Ross? Policeman Ross.
1: No, no, Maggie. It's no my fault, you know.
4: Perhaps you've come to arrest me now.
1: Nay, it is Gordon we want.
4: Gordon? You took him away with you, your very self.
1: He got out.
4: He didn't.
1: Aye.
4: Well?
1: He's a policeman from London. Chief Inspector Black and Sergeant Moffitt. Chief Constable at Inverness called him up. So you see, Maggie, it is a serious thing.
4: Aye. Murder is a serious thing.
1: If you've seen aught of Gordon, will you tell me?
4: Nay.
1: I'll have to search then.
4: Then you'll have to search. Mind you, John Ross, I'm not inviting you.
0: You better stay out here, Mother. Keep a sharp eye out.
5: Roger.
0: There was a low peat fire burning in the hearth. A single oil lamp flickered on the sideboard, and the woman who stood next to it was gaunt but not unpretty in its light. I remained with her while Sergeant Ross searched the other room. We could hear him opening cupboards, moving about.
4: He didn't do it.
0: How do you know?
4: I've lived with him for 15 years. I know.
0: What about the dynamite?
4: I don't know.
1: He wouldn't have been hiding in the loft, would he, Maggie?
4: Why don't you look?
1: I'm going to. And you're a foolish, foolish woman for obstructing the law.
0: Where is he, Mrs. Sims?
4: Why should I know that?
0: Well, if you do know, you can't help in this way.
4: I have nothing to say.
0: Would you like a cigarette, Mrs. Sims?
4: No, thank you. I don't...
0: Really? I have 3 cigarette stubs in here.
4: They belong to Gordon. I haven't cleaned the ashtray since this morning, since he was taken.
0: I see. Would you mind telling me what it was your husband and James Scroggie quarreled over?
4: Oh, it was a little thing. A very little thing, just a pair of oarlocks.
0: Oarlocks?
4: Aye. Gordon lent him the boat 2 weeks ago. When James got it back, he kept the oarlocks. He said they were his own.
0: And that was all?
4: Yes.
1: There's no inside the house, then. No, Maggie Sim. For the last time, be a good, sensible woman. Has he come here to the nest?
4: I am not going to...
3: Moffitt! You all right? Moffitt!
1: He was standing just outside where... Sergeant!
4: What's the matter?
1: Go inside, Maggie. You'll be less help here than you were before. Go inside.
3: Moffitt!
5: Oh, I hear the parrot. I'll look in the trees over there.
1: Aye.
3: Look!
1: What?
3: On the lake! No. No, it's gone.
5: What did you see?
3: I don't know. It was a shadow. And it wasn't.
5: Oh, well, blast the shadows and blast your lake. It's Moffitt I'm worried about. We separated and went in search of Moffitt. I looked back to the cottage once as I neared the line of trees, and I saw Mrs. Sim outlined against the doorway. Her head was turned to the lake. Then she was gone. 5 minutes later, I found Moffitt lying on the bank a few feet from the lake. I signaled to Sergeant Ross, and the sound of the police whistle was alien in that wild Highland country.
3: Oh,
5: that's better, Moffitt. Huh? Can you sit up?
3: Oh.
5: Easy, man. Take it easy.
3: Oh, where did it go, sir?
5: It? What?
3: I don't know. I mean, there was something. It must have come out of those bushes, sir.
5: Over there?
3: Yes, sir.
5: No, but there's nothing. It couldn't. The brush is going out of the lake, most of it. Moffitt, where were you?
3: Well, sir, I was keeping an eye out, and I heard something. A dragging noise, like...
5: Dragging?
3: Something in the water.
5: I see, and then you came over to investigate.
3: I couldn't see a blessed thing. Don't mind telling you, I heard the wind up. You know, say, the monster in the light.
5: Well, the Loch Ness monster didn't give you that bash on the head, Moffitt.
3: Oh, I don't know what it was, sir. I remember my back was to them bushes and when something hit me.
5: What's that? Sergeant Ross, I imagine.
1: Oh. You found the man. Good, good. Are you alive, Sergeant?
3: Now, what kind of a ruddy question is that?
5: Ross, something or somebody attacked him. I'll tell you about it on the way back to the village.
1: We're going back? What about Sim?
5: I don't know, but we'll take his wife. She knows something.
1: That's a point. Maggie can be awful obstinate.
5: Can you manage now, Marty?
3: Yes, I can.

0: Come along, Maggie.
1: So you're really going to lock me up, John Ross?
2: Nay, but I'm going to lodge you with Mrs. Voss, where we can know where to find you.
1: Sully, man.
3: You try to calm yourself, Mr. Bucky. Tell me again now, slowly. No, wait a bit. Here is the sergeant. Tell it to him.
2: What's the flash, McNish?
3: Mr. Bucky, you talk to him. I cannot make out a word of what he's saying. Here. Hello, Maggie.
2: Hello, Mr. Bucky. This is Sergeant Ross speaking.
4: Oh, Ross. Ross, he's a murderer. A murderer. That's what it is.
2: Slowly, man. Slowly. Somebody dead?
4: Murder. Head old smash. Oh, Ross, you've got to come over.
2: Where? Where? Who is it?
4: Andrew Stewart. In Vigani Road. I saw
2: him, Mr. All right. I'll be up in a few minutes. Don't touch anything.
5: Trouble, Sergeant?
2: Hey, trouble. You hear this, Maggie Sim? There's another murder your garden's done. Andrew Stewart this time.
1: No. No, it's not true.
0: You never believe a word of it, Maggie. I've killed no one.
2: Gordon Sim!
1: Gordon.
3: You were in the cell. How?
0: Same way I got out. I came back a few minutes ago. Now, I couldn't have very well be in two places at one time, could I?

0: the second act of Pursuit of the Loch Ness Killer.
1: Gordon Sim was a tall man of about 45 with a long and friendly face. He didn't look like the sort of man who would commit murder, but then neither did Dr. Crippen. I examined the cell window, and it was obvious that he had needed no outside help to escape. The remaining bars were easily moved in the decomposing cement. Constable McNeish rode off on his bicycle to the Invergarry Road on the outskirts of the village. We questioned Sim.
2: Where did you go, Gordon?
3: Out.
1: Don't you think it's rather useless to go on in this way? You'll have to be held accountable for another murder, you know.
3: Another? I haven't done one yet, and I didn't expect to in this life.
1: Why did you come back?
3: I respect the law. There was a wee bit business to attend to. It was attended to. I come back.
2: Did you go to your cottage?
3: No.
2: Where did you go then?
3: I came back here.
2: You did not go out to the Invergarry Road and murder Andrew Stewart?
3: I have naught against Andrew, nor any man.
2: I'll have to put the handcuffs on you, Gordon.
3: If you must.
4: Gordon, you've got to tell me.
3: Maggie, there is nothing to say. It will be quite all right. You'll see.
1: Moffat was left in Bannock to stand guard over the prisoner, and Sergeant Grass and I drove to the scene of the latest crime. When we got there, McNeish was standing beside the body, and an elderly farmer carrying a gnarled walking stick was waiting with him.
5: That's the way I found him, Mr. Ross, lying at the side of the road, just as he is now. Oh, a terrible sight indeed.
2: What were you doing out, Mr. Bucky, if you don't mind my asking?
5: I didn't mind, Mr. Ross. One of the cows she's calved. I'd walked to the village for some more medication. It was on my way back. I found this.
1: And you met no one on the road, coming or going?
5: No one at all, except, of course, Mr. McNish on his bike. He stopped me to ask if I'd seen Gordon Sintonich. I was on my way home.
6: Aye, that's right.
1: Has anything been taken, do you know, Constable?
6: Aye, not a robbery. He's got a couple of pounds in his pocket. A watch, too. Gold.
1: Tell me, how close are we to the lake?
2: It's just over the raise. 100 yards, maybe more.
1: Where did Stuart live?
5: Oh, that's his farm down the road. You can see the lights through the trees. There.
1: Yes. Does he live alone?
2: Aye, except for a man who comes to help with the work. But he's off at Invergarry for to get married.
1: I see. Well, look, I think we'd better move the body to the village. There's not much more we can do tonight. Come on, let's get out of this wind. The next morning, Moffat and I examined the remains of the car which had been taken to the local garage. It was an old Morris Cowley, owned for 23 years by the late James Scroggy.
7: Can't find any extra wire, sir. Nothing attached to the ignition.
1: Didn't have a self-starter, so we can dismiss that. Oh, hello.
8: What's that, sir?
1: It looks like bits of string. Now, where do they go?
8: Oh, where are they?
7: Underneath, I'd say, sir.
1: Yeah, all right. Yeah. Dynamite must have been fastened under here.
7: Well, it couldn't go off it unless there was a fuse, could it, sir?
1: No. Wait a minute. Muffet, hand me that spanner, would you?
7: Yes, sir. Here you are.
1: Thank you. Oh, so that's it. Yes, I've seen it before. Very neat.
8: What, sir?
1: Fuse is run back in the exhaust manifold.
8: Here.
1: Won't ignite unless the car is running.
8: But he must have driven it quite a way before he blew up.
1: Oh, he could. But if a spark touched that fuse, and sooner or later it had to. Yes. Somebody knew quite a lot about the operation of a car to work this out. Now, we've got to find out how mechanically minded Gordon Sim is. He wasn't. True, he had dynamite at his cottage, but he had never driven a car in his life. And as far as we could learn, had no knowledge of their operation. Yet, on purely circumstantial evidence, the prisoner was guilty of both crimes. I asked Sergeant Ross to let me interview the wife again, alone.
4: What is the use of this?
1: Do you want to see your husband hanged?
4: No. No, he won't.
1: If he's not guilty, he won't.
4: He isn't.
1: Will you tell me why he had dynamite in his possession?
4: I'll tell you Nothing at all.
1: Now, Mrs. Sim, you realize that once he's taken to Inverness and formally charged, he'll either tell the truth...
4: I can't. I can't.
1: Why?
4: I promised Gordon.
1: Then I can't help you.
4: No, please. It was against the law. That's why.
1: Against the law?
4: Gordon wanted to build a dock for the boat. Instead of bringing it on the shore, he was going to use the dynamite to make the inlet wider. He didn't want to go through all the trouble of licenses and waiting for permission.
1: And that's all?
4: Yes.
1: Mm-hmm. Did anyone else know? James Scorby, perhaps?
4: No. Nobody knew but me. That argument with James was about the Orlocks. Truly it was. He wouldn't have killed James or anyone.
1: Oh. Do you know who did kill him and killed Andrew Stewart? Mrs. Sim?
4: No. I don't.
1: Your husband could tell us.
4: No. No.
1: Somebody stole that dynamite from your cottage. And you know who it is, don't you?
4: I don't. No.
1: All right, Mrs. Sim. That'll be all. I spent the next 2 days in Bannock with Sergeant Ross. Together, we questioned the villagers and investigated the background of the persons involved. I went to the lake where Moffat had been attacked, and when a small boat was found hidden in some rushes near the Invergarry Road, I was fairly sure that we had our answer. Mrs. Sim was brought back to the police station.
9: Sit there down, Mikey.
1: Now, Mrs. Sim, to start at the beginning. During the war, you were employed at a factory in Inverness, were you not?
4: Yes.
1: At that time, you met a man who later moved here to Bannock. His name was James Scorby.
4: Yes.
1: Yes. Now, your husband was fighting in North Africa at the time.
4: Yes.
1: You didn't tell your husband about this when he returned?
4: No. I was ashamed. I did not. I love Gordon.
1: Yes.
4: But he did find out.
1: Go on.
4: That's all.
9: McNish, bring in the prisoner.
6: I...
4: No, no, I can't. No.
9: Too late now, Maggie. I'm sorry. Maggie, what have you told them?
1: She's told us about James Scorby, Mr. Sim.
9: Oh?
4: Then you, Gordon.
9: I did it. It was nothing to do with her.
4: No, that's not true.
1: The factory in Inverness was a motor assembly works. Was it not, Mrs. Sim?
4: Yes. When the war was over, James Scorby settled down here. He wanted to take up again. He threatened to tell Gordon. I stole the dynamite and put it under his car.
9: That's not true.
4: No, Gordon. What's the use?
9: Maggie, lass.
1: Why did you go to her that night when you broke out, Mr. Sim?
4: To make me promise not to tell. He wanted to take the blame. He knew about James Scorby. He found out what I'd done.
9: I'm sorry about your sergeant, but he had me put in the boat in the water. I had to hit him. I didn't want you to know I'd been to see Maggie.
1: You rode to the other side of the village?
9: Aye. I thought it would be safer to come back that way.
1: What happened?
9: I ran into Andrew Stewart on the road as I was walking back. He tried to stop me. Thought I was escaping, I suppose. I had to hit him, too. But when Andrew fell, he broke his head open on a stone. She's a good woman. She was lonely in the war, that's all. I'd have done the same thing to Scorby myself. The only reason I found out was when I went over to get my Orlocks back, I saw Maggie putting the dynamite under the car.
1: You saw that? You knew then what was going to happen?
9: I'm equally guilty. I knew. That's why I was willing to take the blame.
1: It was a strange trial. Neither had criminal minds, yet both had criminal intent. Their defense was pathetically simple, and possibly in some other countries might have been justified. However, murder had been done, and both were convicted. Pursuit, and the pursuit is ended.
10: The next hour is brought to you by John Paul Mitchell Systems, the world's leader in hair care products and styling tools. Visit

0: It's time to join the American Family Robinson again in Centerville. While Editor Luke was putting the finishing touches on his last editorial for the Herald, which he expects to see close its doors forever, Betty and Dick Collins were in conference with David Markham, the town's leading manufacturer. As the charter members of the Save the Herald Society, they are trying to complete the work of that small but enthusiastic organization by getting a loan from Markham to cover the Herald's deficits and carry the paper until it can get on its feet again. In spite of the expert interference of Windy Bill, they managed to tell Mr. Markham of the highly successful circulating drive they have been conducting, in the hope that Markham will look upon the loan as an investment in the Herald's highly promising future. And now, Betty, Dick, and Windy had just come in to see the Robinson home and listen.
1: Dick, are you sure you brought in all the packages?
2: I must have. There couldn't be any more packages left in the world. Oh, there, I knew it.
1: Good heavens, it isn't a cake, is it?
3: Well, it's my cheese, what? That's what it is. Oh. All over the rug. Dick, my boy, you should have been more careful.
2: Well, you've got a nerve. Why didn't you carry it yourself?
3: Well, I carried the strawberries, didn't I? You can't mix them up with anything else. They'd crush.
1: Oh, for heaven's sake, stop fighting now and help me get it up before Mother comes.
2: How can
1: I? You'll ruin everything.

0: Dear,
1: can't even move. If I put any of this stuff down, the whole business will fall.
2: Who's there?
3: Oh, it's us, Mother. Come on down. I'll hurry into the kitchen, Dick, and put the stuff down on the table. Quick.
1: All right.
3: Wendy, help me up with this stuff. Phew, why did you have to have Limburger cheese?
0: Why, don't scorn Limburger cheese. Ah, delectable. Why, it's food for the gods. Ah, besides, I like it. And besides, what would a party be without Limburger cheese?
3: Very pleasant, I should think. There, the worst of it's up. Now get it out of here before Mother comes.
2: What in the world are you two doing crawling around on the rug?
0: I just lost something. We were looking for it.
2: William Winkle, you've brought home some of that awful stuff again.
0: Huh? Awful stuff? I don't know what you mean, Myra. Awful stuff.
2: Limburger cheese, that's what. I've told you before, if you must eat it, you've got to do it in the garage. I won't have it in my house. Go on now, take it out. Help me to open the windows, Betty.
3: Oh, wait, Mother, let him have his Limburger. Just this once. Everybody gets what he wants tonight.
0: You don't understand, Myra. This is something special.
3: Yeah, it's only once. We'll never have anything as good to celebrate again.
2: Celebrate? Mm-hmm. Celebrate what?
0: Myra, it's happened. I was completely victorious. I did it.
2: You did what? William, have you gotten into trouble again?
3: Oh, he didn't do it at all, Mother. Dick and I did it. And it was all we could do to keep him from ruining it. If it had been left to him, there wouldn't be any party at all tonight.
0: Well, that is a gross misstatement. I had a great deal to do with it. Didn't I tell you two what to say?
3: Oh, you...
0: Well, if I hadn't been restrained with violence, I'd have done it all myself in half the time.
2: Well, will you please tell me...
1: I got it all out there, all right, but don't blame me if some of it is squashed. Oh, Mother Robinson.
2: Hello.
1: Have they told you the news? Isn't it great?
2: Well, they've told me nothing, and I think you've all gone off your heads.
3: Oh, but, Mother, we are telling you. Wendy tried to grab all the credit, Dick, after the performance he put on.
1: Huh. I expected that. You know, the only thing I don't like about you, Betty, is your uncle.
3: Well, I couldn't help him. He was foisted upon me.
0: Is that so? I suppose you think that's funny.
2: Hush, all of you. Now, would you mind telling me this news that I'm supposed to be so pleased with? And that makes you all behave like hoodlums.
3: Darling, we've been telling you. Mr. Markham has...
2: Markham?
3: Uh-huh.
2: You didn't go to see Dave Markham.
3: Yeah, this afternoon, and he's going to do it. Loan us the money, I mean.
2: What?
3: He leaped at the chance the minute he saw how many subscriptions we'd gotten, and everything's going to be swell. And...
2: Oh.
1: Good Mother. Night. She's going to faint.
3: Oh, darling. Here, help me up with the soap with her. When you run upstairs and get the smelling salt.
0: Salt?
3: Okay.
1: Water. Yes. Water. That's what she needs.
3: Oh, poor
0: where? I don't know where she keeps it.
2: Oh, I'm all right.
3: Are you sure?
2: I'm not going to faint. I just feel weak. Oh, my goodness. You mean it? It really... The Herald is going to be all right.
3: All right? It's going to be bigger and better than ever.
1: Here, this'll revive her.
3: Oh, for heaven's sake. Dick, what's the idea of throwing water in my mother's face?
1: Well, it brought her to, didn't it?
2: Poor thing.
1: Do you feel better now, Mother Robinson?
2: Oh, much. I never felt better in my life.
3: Give me your handkerchief, Dick. She's sopping wet. You ought to have better sense than to do it.
2: Oh, it's all right. It was just what I needed to bring me out of the daze.
1: Gee, I'm sorry. I thought you...
2: Yes, dear. It'll take more than that to get you in my bad graces now. Oh, children, let me kiss you.
0: How about me? I was there. I did most of the talking.
2: You mean you took Bill with you to Mr. Markham's office?
3: We didn't take him. He just went. And you should have seen him, Mother. He did most of the talking all right until I muzzled him with Dick's muffler.
1: And he chewed it darn near through, too. It's ruined. And it was a good muffler.
2: William Winkle.
0: I didn't do a thing, Myra, except try to hell.
2: Well, you know, I can't really be annoyed even with you. Between you managed to do it, and I can't... Oh, I can't tell you how...
0: Forget it, Myra. It was nothing. A deal like that is just nothing for me.
2: Luke. Oh, we've got to call him up right away and tell him. Oh, what were you saying, Bill?
0: Oh, nothing that you'd be interested in, as usual.
2: Oh, I do hope he hasn't left the office. I can't wait till he gets home.
3: Oh, Mother, please wait. We've got a party all fixed. Come on out and look at it. We've practically bought the town out, even if it took almost our last cent.
1: It's going to be a presentation party.
3: Presentation banquet is the term.
1: All right.
3: Such a banquet has never been seen. We're going to put Mr. Markham's check on Daddy's plate and the subscriptions and advertising contracts in his chair. They're all in his shoebox. And then the feasting and speeches.
2: My goodness. Why, what is all this?
1: Those are the few little packages I had to carry in here at risk of life and limb.
3: The banquet, Mother. Look, everybody's favorites. Steak for Daddy, hot dogs for Bob, chicken all...

0: roasted for Dick, and I get...
1: Mushrooms for you, and appropriately enough, Limburger cheese for Wendy.
0: Well, I never in my life saw anything like it. Why, I'll never be able to get it all ready.
2: Oh, you don't have to worry about that. That's what we three are here for. You're to go into the living room and wait for Daddy, and keep him out of the dining room until the feast is spread. Wendy and Dick and I are the chefs tonight.
0: Oh, but children, it's too much. To tell Luke the paper is saved and then throw all this food at him, it's like mixing Christmas and 4th of July.
2: Never you mind about Daddy. He'll take it in his stride. You watch and see if he doesn't. Now, you run along, Mummy, like a good little girl.
0: All right.
2: The kitchen staff is going to be busy.
0: Okay. Hey,
2: Wendy, here, put on this apron. And this one's for you, Dick.
1: Oh, for Pete's sake.
2: Now, no arguments here. Take off your coat and roll up your sleeves. Wendy, you can start peeling the mushrooms.
3: Well, that's rather a lowly occupation for one of my culinary ability. I'm no mean chef. In an amateur way, I've created some rare dishes.
1: Wendy, is there anything you're not an expert in?
3: Oh, possibly. Possibly. Can't think of anything at the moment. There must be something.
2: Now, you two have got to declare a truce. Now, just for tonight, there'll be no more cracks, no more bickering. This is one night that's not going to be spoiled. It's got to be perfect, beginning when Dad takes a look at that check.
1: Check? The check? Where did I put it?
3: Huh?
2: Dick Collins.
3: Good heavens. We're ruined. He's lost it. It's gone.
2: Hush, Wendy. Oh. Look for it. Have you tried all your pockets?
1: No.
2: Where'd you put it?
1: I've got to think. He handed it to me.
2: Yeah?
1: I was pretty dazed. And there was the letter, too. He gave me the letter to go with it.
2: Yes?
1: I put them
3: yes?
1: In... I don't know where I put them.
2: Oh, you must have put them somewhere. Oh, think, darling.
3: Oh, darling. He loses $50,000 check, and you call him darling.
1: I had it in my hand.
2: Oh, and we went to all those stores, and you carried all those packages.
1: The packages. The packages. It must be somewhere among the packages.
3: Oh, I told you I should have taken charge of that check. I'm used to handling that kind of money.
2: Oh, hush, Wendy, and look. Now, a fine party this'll be if we've lost the check.
1: Oh, got it. It's
2: where?
1: Here in the lettuce.
2: Well, let me look at it. I can't believe it.
1: That's it, all right. A little wrinkled, but there she is. $50,000.
3: And it nearly went into the salad.
1: Phew. Well, Wendy, what do you think of businessmen now? That check ought to restore your faith in them a little.
3: Well, of course, Markham's a little different. After all, this one case of mutual aid doesn't make a summer. Your precious businessmen are still storing away the profits, if any.
1: I don't know that it's such a bad idea to store away profits. What do you suppose would have happened to this country during these years of depression if profits resulting from private industry hadn't been stored away?
3: Why, it wasn't private industry that pulled us through the depression. Everybody knows that it was federal funds that kept us going.
1: Well, was it? And where did those funds come from, do you think?
2: Yeah.
3: The usual place, taxes.
1: Sure. Taxes on earnings from business. The whole country has been living on capital accumulated during the good years. Even you can't find much to condemn in a system which provides for a living standard higher than any other in the world. And you know it deep in your heart that there are businessmen, business statesmen in every community who are daily doing just what Mr. Markham did today, contributing to the well-being of their community. Supporting the town's institutions, offering their cooperation to the government to bring re-employment to the...
3: Yes, but my theory is this.
2: Wendy, if you can't talk and peel at the same time, you'll just have to quit talking now. Daddy'll be here any minute, and we're not nearly ready.
3: Who says I can't talk and peel?
2: Look at you, waving that knife around. Well, you'll hurt yourself. You're not getting anywhere with your argument anyway, so you'd better stick to the mushrooms.
3: Oh, what's the use of being a prophet for a new era in a nest of practical-minded unbelievers?
2: Now, Dick, you slice the bread. I'll get the hot dog started. And now, Wendy, when you finish mumbling, you might help set the table.
4: Oh, I don't see why you have to be so disgustingly cheerful about it, Bob.
5: Oh, why not, Dad? Isn't any use to mope around, is it?
4: No, but you don't have to whistle and shout, do you? You don't seem to realize that the Herald is dead. You might at least observe a short period of mourning.
0: Oh, look, dear. You're early, aren't you?
4: On the contrary, I'm late. And, well, why the best dress? Why the crimped hair?
0: Well, you want me to look nice, don't you? And it isn't crimped. It's waved.
4: Well, I must say, this family seems to think that ruin staring them in the face is a cause for rejoicing.
0: But you wouldn't want me to clothe myself in sackcloth and ashes, would you? It wouldn't be at all becoming.
4: Becoming? Be more becoming to the occasion. It's bad enough to have Bob bounding all the way home like an overgrown puppy, but... I expected you to show a little more respect for the Herald's deceased.
5: You mean I wasn't dignified? You think I acted like a kid in front of Gwendolyn's house?
4: Ah, Gwendolyn. Now, you better get your mind off Gwendolyn, young man, and look for a job.
5: Oh,
4: you don't seem to realize you're going to need one tomorrow.
0: Oh, Luke, let him have his fun. He hasn't long to be young. And remember, you were young.
4: Young once myself. Yeah, but I wasn't light-minded. Oh, well, I suppose I shouldn't complain. After all, I'm the one who brought this thing down on all of you. I shouldn't expect a sympathetic attitude.
0: Oh, Luke, of course we're sympathetic.
4: What's that?
0: Betty and Dick and Windy, they're cooking dinner for me.
4: Well, they seem to be having a good time over it. Say, what's the matter with everything and everybody? Why are you trying to keep them grinning, Myra, huh?
0: No,
4: don't you deny it. You are grinning. And what's Bob fidgeting around for? And what's all the giggling in the kitchen for?
0: Oh, Bob, for heaven's sake, go out in the kitchen and tell them to hurry.
5: Okay, Mom, but for Pete's sake, don't give it away.
4: Give it away? Give what away? Say, has everybody gone crazy?
0: Yes, that's just it. We've all gone crazy, deliciously, divinely crazy. Oh, Luke, take that frown off your face and kiss me.

poor Luke has good reason to doubt his family's sanity. But when the banquet is finally spread, the chances are that our favorite editor will join them. 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Until then, goodbye. 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
2: This is the story of a man who never belonged anywhere, whose backyard is the world, whose ways of life are the dreams of escape for those who want action but never find it. The man, John Steele, adventurer.
3: Cairo, the capital of Egypt. Almost 2 million people, situated on the Nile Delta. Cairo, where the Arabs routed the Romans in 641 A.D. and the modern Egyptians booted Farouk in 1952. Cairo, the city with its hand out, where there's a beggar, a rogue, or a peddler every 3 feet. And wherever you turn, a pickpocket. Yeah. Cairo, where the natives have that native intelligence, a walk around with button-down flaps on their pockets. But, oh, those women of Cairo. Many of them the most beautiful in the world. And so I get to Cairo whenever I can, especially when a friend wires, prize relic stolen, need assistance. I was lying on my back, not moving a muscle, trying to relax, trying not to move so the sweat wouldn't run in streams along my body, but it didn't do much good. The bed felt like a wet mop under me, and rivers of perspiration rolled off my forehead and filled up my ears. I had a tall, cooling, suffering bar steward beside me. Gin, brandy, mint, lime, lemon, orange, ginger ale, bitters, and ice, all thrown together. I'd paid 95 cents for it, and every penny was turning into sweat, quickly and efficiently. I stared up at the ceiling, high, distant, almost 25 feet above my head. It wasn't very interesting, and the flies kept getting in my line of vision anyway. There seemed to be thousands of them, buzzing, diving, sweeping, crawling on my hands, my shoulders, my face. More than once, I pulled a sheet over my head. But then there was always the question of which would be the better way to die, by suffocation or fly bite. I couldn't sleep, kept looking at my watch. Time passed slowly, too slowly. But finally, it was getting on toward the hour I was to meet Atala in the bar at Shepherd's. Shepherd's, the best-known, most famous hotel in the Middle East, where Napoleon stayed, where the food is good and safe. I walked along the line of people in the bar, looking under every fez for the face I sought. Finally, I spotted it. Light brown, chubby, a friendly face with a dreamy, sensitive look about it. Atala.
4: Oh, John! John, it's good to see you again.
3: Great day, isn't it?
4: This time of year in Cairo, it is always insufferable, but my-ish.
3: You look pretty good, Atala.
4: Well, life is sometimes wearying, but we must make the best of it. Malish.
3: You having some kind of trouble?
4: A kind of trouble, yes.
3: Tell me about it.
4: As you know, one of my enterprises is dealing in Egyptian antiquities.
3: Antiques?
4: Yes. For museums, private collectors, anyone interested in ancient Egyptian culture and civilization.
3: Mm-hmm. Sounds lucrative.
4: Yes, it can be at times.
3: Oh, thank you.
4: And interesting also, but there the trouble begins.
3: What trouble?
4: For the past 2 months, John, I have been the victim of thieves. Low, despicable, ordinary thieves whom I know must not realize the value of the objects they abscond with.
3: Don't make that mistake, Atala. A guy steals something, he knows it's valuable.
4: Yes, I know, but to make a living in such a way. To steal money, all right, food, perhaps a person is hungry. But to be so insensitive as to steal the ancient relics of my own country, to dispose of these beautiful things for money, probably on the black market.
3: I know how you must feel, Atala. But tell me, just what's been stolen?
4: Oh, a number of things. For example, some tableware, few bowls, a jug, two goblets.
5: Tableware? Well, I don't get what all the fuss is about.
4: You do not understand, John. You do not understand, my friend.
5: Well, I guess not.
4: This tableware in alabaster, beautiful objects, exquisitely done, dating back to the Old Kingdom.
5: Old Kingdom? Which one was that?
4: The 3rd to the 7th dynasty, 2780 to about 2280 B.C.
5: 2780? You mean that stuff might have been close to 5,000 years old?
4: Exactly. Now you can appreciate the value.
5: Yeah. Antiques. Mm-hmm.
4: Yes.
5: What else, Atala?
4: Then there is a statue missing, a wooden statue of a royal physician dating back to about the time of Pernib. About 2440 B.C. And an offering table of the same period.
5: Table? How big?
4: Oh, I should say 4 feet long, too high.
5: Well, it's not a large table.
4: No, easy for a man to handle. Offering tables were not usually very large.
5: And the statue?
4: Oh, a little over 5 feet tall, in wood.
5: Not very heavy.
4: No.
5: What about the police, Atala? Haven't they been able to help?
4: Oh, the police. You know the police. They try, but...
5: And you think I can help?
4: Oh, I am most grateful.
5: Tell you what I'd like to do first.
4: Yes?
5: Have a look at the rest of your collection. You know, get an idea about what all this stuff is that you've been talking about. So as I know what I'm searching for.
4: Oh, but of course, John. And you will have dinner at my home. Be my honored guest.
5: Good. I was angling for a good meal.
4: Let's go.
3: Atala lived on the outskirts of Cairo. He was wealthy, and his home was large and in good taste. His hospitality, gracious and warm. It was cooler out there, and we sat cross-legged on the ground, eating and drinking and talking until the sun began to set across the Nile. Later, he took me to his private museum, an outer building where the relics of ancient Egyptian culture were sorted and kept under lock and key. I followed Atala from table to table, looking, listening, and slowly I began to catch glimpses of that ancient civilization. The easygoing, happy people of the Nile and their everyday life, their homes, their children, their religion. But all the time I was conscious of someone watching. Although I didn't hear anything, see anything, till I turned my head quickly at one point, and there he was, watching us silently, almost like a cat, one of those Egyptian cats, his eyes gleaming brightly, following our every move.
4: Ah, Hossein, I thought you were gone to Cairo.
6: Oh, no, I did not go.
4: This is Mr. Steele, Hossein, a friend of ours. He will help us.
5: Hello, Hossein.
6: Utterance of Amun-Re, Lord of Karnak. I give thee might and a victory over all hill countries. I set thy glory and the fear of thee in all low countries, the terror of thee as far as the four pillars of the sky. There is none who rebels against thee in all that the sky encircles. What the ocean encircles is held in thy grasp.
5: What was that?
4: A hymn, is it not, Hossein? On the victories of Thutmose.
6: Yes, I am.
5: That Thutmose, he was quite a guy if all that stuff was true.
6: It is not well to ridicule the hymns, the deeds of our illustrious ancestors, Mr. Steele.
5: Well, I wasn't trying to be funny. I didn't mean to...
6: It is not well with one who ridicules.
5: I'm sorry, Hossein. I didn't mean to offend.
4: Going back to Cairo, you will not spend the night?
5: Oh, as long as I have a hotel room, Atala, I might as well use it. Anyway, there are a few things I have to attend to. I'll be out again in the morning.
4: Oh, good.
5: By the way, that Hossein.
6: Hossein?
5: You've had him investigated since those robberies?
6: Hossein?
4: No, John. No, not Hossein. You cannot suspect Hossein.
5: What's so funny about it?
4: Hossein would not steal the relics. He understands them, loves them. He would not convert them to money, either illegally or legally. Perhaps he does not have any deeper appreciation than I for them, but he has a different kind.
5: How so?
4: It is said that Hossein is descended directly along the royal lines of ancient Egypt. that his blood is noble and pure, that it is tied with that of the royal architect, Capunesu.
7: Mm-hmm. Who says all this?
4: Why, Hassin himself, and others who know of him.
7: Well, he sure is a strange one.
2: The beginning of danger and a piece of the unknown. There's much of these when in a moment we hear more in the story of John Steele.

0: Cairo if you want a taxi. You either get an ancient, dilapidated, gasoline-driven relic that belongs in the museum along with the mummies, or a gari. The following morning, I hired a gari and went out to Atala's place again. Atala was tied up on business, so waiting for him, I wandered to the outbuilding, where I found Hassin sorting some relics that had been acquired from the ancient city of Thebes.
1: Good morning.
0: Don't mind if I hang around, do you?
1: Make yourself comfortable.
0: Thanks. Cigarette, Hassin?
1: I do not smoke.
0: I'm sorry if I offended you yesterday.
1: It is forgotten.
0: Oh, that little table over there, Hassin. What is it?
1: An offering table.
0: Like the one that was stolen?
1: Yes.
0: What's it for?
1: In the great days of Egypt, long ago, it was placed in the tomb of the dead one. And upon it were placed the offerings to assure comfort and our well-being in the world beyond the tomb.
0: Funerals were big in those days, huh?
1: There was a great procession. And many things were brought in offering.
0: Well, it's interesting, Hassin. Very interesting.
1: It is not a subject for humor, Mr. Steele.
0: Yeah, I know. I don't mean I'm laughing at the ceremony, anything like that. After all, the funeral ceremony is a serious thing today, still. But this stuff about bringing food... Well, now, look. When a man's alive, he's got to eat. There's no question about that. But after he's dead... Well, you ever see a dead man eat, Hassin?
1: No. But have you ever been dead, Mr. Steele? Or can you prove to me that the pangs of hunger are not with us after death?
0: If we had to feed all the dead in the world, there wouldn't be enough left for the living.
1: But we must not forget the dead, Mr. Steele.
0: You don't mean to tell me you still believe in all this stuff, do you?
1: Believe? What one believes is one's own personal property, one's own business.
0: Oh, now, look,
1: It is your right, Mr. Steele, to believe what you care to. It is my right to believe the dictates of my soul.
0: You mean you do believe in the customs of the ancient Egyptians?
1: I am an Egyptian.
0: Yeah, but this is the 20th century, Hassin.
1: Good day, Mr. Steele.
0: Oh, now, listen, I didn't mean to...
1: Good day.
0: By that time, Atala had finished his business conference and was free. He was sitting down to eat again and invited me to join him. That was one of Atala's favorite pastimes, eating. As I watched him stuff his mouth and grunt approval of each bit of food, I thought back to my talk with Hassin and found myself wondering whether Atala would need to consume the same amount of food after he died. And I figured it'd keep his family broke for the rest of their lives.
2: You are not eating well, my friend.
0: Oh, I'm not very hungry, Atala.
2: But do have some fruit, huh?
0: No thanks. I don't feel very well today.
2: You must be careful of the food you eat in Egypt, John. Dine only in the best hotels, the larger restaurants, and anything that grows near the surface of the ground. Oh, never.
0: I'll remember that, Atala.
2: There is much to be said in favor of Egypt. But then there is much to be said in favor of the rest of the world also, huh? Malesh.
0: What is this word, malesh, that everybody's so free with?
2: Malesh?
0: Mm-hmm.
2: Well, the best translation would be, as you Americans say, what's the difference?
0: Oh. Here today, gone tomorrow. Look, is that the attitude you take about the stuff that's been stolen from you?
2: Oh, of course not, John.
0: Well, you haven't mentioned it since I've been here.
2: I have been waiting for you to suggest something.
0: Hassin.
2: Oh, Hassin, John. I told you the idea is preposterous. Hassin is from a long line of...
0: Yeah, parents. I know all about his ancestors. I've got a plan.
2: Yes?
0: Does Hassin live here?
2: He occupies a room, yes.
0: He ever leave?
2: Oh, he goes to the city every so often, sometimes at night.
0: Okay. Now, I figure we should tail Hassin.
2: Tail?
0: Follow him, sure.
2: All right.
0: Tomorrow night, until we're sure.
2: But it will lead us nowhere, John. Hassin is not the thief.
0: I'm trying to help you, Atala. And you're blocking every plan, every idea.
2: All right. We will follow him for a few days.
0: Good.
2: And I am sure we will find nothing to implicate Hassin in the thefts.
0: But?
2: Malish.
0: The first night, nothing happened. Hossein stayed home, went to bed early. The second night, we followed him into Cairo, where he sat for a while alone, drinking wine in a decrepit cafe. On the third night, there was a change. Hossein hired a gari. We followed in another. And he led us to the banks of the Nile, where he boarded a ferry. We followed, Atala and I, dressed in tattered galabegs, our faces hidden under the folds of cloth. The Nile. Once, long ago, perhaps the most beautiful river in the world. Today, a stream of filth, full of sewage, crawling with schistosoma flukes and yaws germs. Where to bathe is to invite slow, tropical death. On the west bank, we kept a good distance behind Hossein, but never losing sight of him. Later, we were walking behind Hossein through the silent, moonlit streets of the ancient city of Memphis. Once the first city of the Nile, thousands of years ago. Now, a dead city, whose streets lined on either side with rectangular, flat-topped buildings with sloping walls. Old, decayed, silent.
3: Where are we, Atala?
2: A city of the dead. A mastaba fears close to Memphis.
3: Mastaba?
2: These buildings around us. Mastabas. Tombs.
3: Oh, tombs.
2: That contain the remains of Egyptians who died in the time of the Old Kingdom, perhaps, so 4,000 years ago.
3: Look. Look, Hossein. Huh? He's going into one of them. That larger one over there.
2: Yes. Probably the tomb of an important noble or official.
3: Atala.
2: Yes.
3: I've got the creeps.
2: You are not alone with them, my friend.

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One leads to the other, and the result we'll hear in a moment with the climax of another adventure with John Steele.

0: light, bright but soft and diffused, cast long dark shadows on the ground, and the white walls of the tombs were like towering ghosts above us. As we approached the tomb that Hossein had entered, the hairs on the back of my neck began to stand up, and I felt something like a little kid again, seeing a graveyard for the first time. We entered a long, narrow passage. It led to a courtyard, and around us on all sides were doors.
1: Wait. Three, four entrances?
2: Yes. There are two or three separate tombs here.
0: Which one do you think is in?
1: Quiet.
0: You hear? Sounds like it's coming from the tomb on our right.
2: Yes.
0: Well, come on. What are we waiting for? The entrance to the tomb was a great, high, narrow door, partly open. On either side of it, two giant painted figures stood holding spears, the guardians of the dead. We went through the door, crept silently, and found ourselves in a narrow alley. It was dark. I switched on a pocket flash. The walls of the tomb jumped into sight. The passage turned to the left then, and as we turned with it, I switched off the flash, because at the far end we could see a dim light. We crept silently, and then the passage opened into a small room lit by candles. We peeked cautiously around the corner of it, and there was Hossein, on his knees before a low table, muttering in a language I couldn't recognize. And on the table were arranged bowls filled with food and drink and flowers. There were loaves of bread, a nearly killed chicken, fruits, vegetables. He was dressed in ancient ceremonial robes, and his muttered words sounded old and obscure. I knew it wasn't Arabic. The scene was fantastic, like looking through a picture window back into the past, thousands of years into the past. I felt my heart beating loudly and thought its sound would give us away. But Hossein was too far off in his mind to realize our presence. Atala. Atala, what's happening? What's going on?
2: He's saying prayers. Ancient Egyptian prayers.
1: What the...
2: Quiet. Yes, they're all here.
1: What?
2: I recognize them.
1: The things that were stolen?
2: Yes. Those bowls, the alabaster bowls, the cups, those goblets.
0: And the table?
2: Same table?
1: Yes, that is the one.

0: priest would rise through it to partake of the food on the offering table. Atawa, yes. Let's get out of here.
1: Leave?
0: Oh, it is so interesting, John. Let's get out of here, Atawa, before I start seeing 4,000-year-old mummies coming up through the floor. As you wish, my friend.

0: We crept out through the passage, slowly, out through the door, out of the courtyard. And when we were standing under the bright Egyptian night sky off in the tomb, I relaxed a little, breathed the cool, refreshing air deeply.
1: Cigarette?
0: Yes, thank you. What are you going to do, Atala?
1: I don't know, John. I do not know what to do.
0: It's a problem.
1: He has stolen.
0: Yeah.
1: I could have him arrested.
0: Yeah.
1: And yet, I don't know, my friend.
0: Mind if I make a couple of suggestions, Atala?
1: I am waiting.
0: He stole, yeah, but not for money.
1: Yes.
0: I don't know who that is in there. At the bottom of the burial shaft, but it's probably one of Hassin's family.
1: Yes.
0: Now, Hassin, he's old, Atala. Over 80 and senile.
1: A little, odd.
0: Yeah, a little. And after all, Atala, when some people reach that age, the mind isn't as clear as it was years before. It becomes clouded, mixed up. He's living in the past, Atala. 4,000 years in the past. You see, it's respect, love, that's making him do this.
1: Yes, yes, I understand all that, John. I understand, but I'm also a businessman. I cannot overlook the fact that my property, part of my livelihood...
0: Yeah, I know. But look, you haven't lost the things. You know where they are. You can get them anytime.
1: Oh, if they are not stolen a second time by some vandals from the tomb itself.
0: Well, you can put a guard on the tomb.
1: That means notifying the authorities.
0: Oh, they'll play along. Hassin won't have to know.
1: Yes, I suppose so. You think that is the best course?
0: Well, what do you think?
1: I am not sure.
0: Malesh.
1: Hmm?
0: Malesh.
1: Yes, you are right. Malesh. Come, we shall return to the house. It is time for a drink

0: The Skelly Oil Company presents Captain Midnight. Captain Midnight, brought to you three times each week by the Skelly Oil Company, Skelly Joppers and Dealers. But first tell me, have you had pancakes for breakfast lately? Well, if you have, you've noticed how slowly the syrup poured out of the pitcher if it stood in the cold cupboard all night. Well, I'll bet it was slower than molasses in January, wasn't it? Now, why'd I ask you that? 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An oil like that gets too thick to flow freely. And so, instead of rushing into every part of your motor the instant the starter turns, it creeps along slower than molasses in January. The result is, your car is hard to start. It wheezes and groans and turns slowly instead of starting with a snap. And even more serious, it starts practically dry. That slow molasses-like oil doesn't move quickly up into the motor to protect it against starting wear. 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Well, fortunately, there's a very easy way to prevent motor wear due to such dry starts. Just do this. 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Now, you fellas and girls who are listening, tell Dad just what I've told you about Skelly Tagoline Winter Oil. He'll be glad you did. And he'll be glad to know that you know so much about driving a car. And now to Captain Midnight. The famous pilot and his friends are very much concerned over the strange disappearance of Chuck Ramsey. We know that Chuck, accompanied by the young student pilot, Frank Crane, landed at an isolated field to investigate a suspicious plane, entered it, and then found they had walked straight into the arms of Ivan Shark. The master criminal had repainted his huge bimotor transport and had stopped at a remote field used by border smugglers to refuel. Our scene today opens in the rear compartment of Ivan Shark's plane, where Chuck and Frank Crane are imprisoned. Listen as Frank exclaims.
1: Hey, there's a crack here in the center of the floor, Chuck. I can see down through it. Here, let me see. Hey, there you are. Listen, Shark has throttled his engine.
2: Yeah, I hear. We're going down to land.
1: We can't be up very high. See those treetops?
2: Yes, we'll be on top of them in a few seconds.
1: There must be a field ahead. The smell of Shark certainly wouldn't crash the ship, would he?
2: Oh, I should say not. This plane represents his only means of escape.
1: Hey, look, look. We've passed the trees. I can see the ground below.
2: Yes, we'll be on it in a few seconds.
1: Hey, tell me, Chuck, what do you think they're going to do with that blue wing plane, the one you were flying?
2: You've got me there, Frank. But I do know this. Shark wanted to get it away from that other field so it wouldn't be seen.
1: Hey, I'll bet I know. That fellow he called Gardo.
2: He's Ivan Shark's chief pilot.
1: Well, anyway, that fellow Gardo must be going to land the plane here and hide it in the trees.
2: Hey,
1: I think we're coming down right now.
2: I believe you've hit the nail on the head, Frank. That's just what he'll do.
1: Hey, listen to that. Listen, we're on the ground.
2: Oh, gosh. I wish there was some way we could figure to get out of here.
1: Well, I don't know what it could be. This door leading to the cabin's probably the only way.
2: Yes, Ivan Shark could make certain of that.
1: Hey, listen to that. He must be taxiing over the side of the field.
2: I wish there was some way of looking through the side.
1: Well, I'm over here trying to find one. There's not the slightest sign of a crack anywhere.
2: These planes just aren't built with any.
1: Well, Chuck, I just thought of something.
2: What's that?
1: If they hide this blue wing job over here, it's going to make it awful tough for anybody to trace us.
2: Well, that's probably why they're doing it, Frank.
1: Say, we're turning. We must be on the side of the field.
2: Yeah, I think we are. I wonder...
1: Hey, listen to that.
2: It must be Gardo in the blue wing plane.
1: Say, someone must have gone out the cabin door.
2: That must have been Ivan Shark.
1: He left the engine, this plane running. Hear him idling?
2: Yes. Well, he doesn't intend to stay here very long. That's a cinch.
1: Well, we don't hear that other ship anymore. I guess he didn't taxi up near us.
2: No, Ivan Shark probably went out to meet him.
1: If they're going to try to hide that ship under the trees, they'll have to taxi it again, and then we'll hear it.
2: Yeah, we will. We'll try to get...
1: Chuck, listen. Listen to that.
2: Say, that's funny. It sounds like that blue wing plane is taking off.
1: Listen, Chuck. Listen, what's that?
2: Planes and beacons. But it sounds like the ship crashed.
1: Oh, it must have been a terrible crash. You don't suppose that Gardo's been killed?
2: Oh, gosh. I don't know what to think.
1: Maybe something's happened that Shark didn't expect. Maybe this would be our chance to get out.
2: Maybe it is. Listen, Frank. I'm going to try something.
1: Okay, Chuck, what is it?
2: I'm going to get back on the other side of the compartment, then drive at that door with all my strength. I'll hit it with my shoulder and try to crash it open. I think Shark's outside, and we'll only have his daughter Fury and that servant Fang to worry about. And we ought to be able to handle them.
1: Okay, I'll be right behind you.
2: All right. I'm ready now. Stand over to the side while I hit this with...
1: Hey, look out, Chuck. Look out. Look, I hear voices out there.
2: Oh, it must be Shark coming back.
1: And that Gardo must be with him, because there's more than one.
2: Oh, we're too late. We lost our chance.
1: Oh, yeah, Chuck, we can't try it now. They've got guns and we haven't. You'd be shot as soon as you got through that door.
2: Yeah, you're right, Frank. Say, what's happening now?
1: Hey, there we go. We're taking off again.
2: Oh, we'll have to wait for another chance, Frank. We've got to find some way of letting Captain Midnight know where we are. If we can do that, he can capture Ivan Shark and rescue us at the same time.
0: In the meantime, let's return to Captain Midnight. It is now the following morning, the morning of the extensive aerial search for Chuck Ramsey and Frank Crane. Captain Midnight is at the controls of a four-passenger cabin ship, and in the seat beside him sits Fred Hilton. Behind them, watching on each side, are Steve and Patsy Donovan. Listen as Hilton says...
3: There. Now we're off the field. We better head straight for Ridgeville.
4: Right. I'll turn and get on the course.
5: Just think of it. Chuck was on that field yesterday morning.
6: Oh, this is going to be a cinch. We're bound to see Chuck's plane somewhere on the ground between here and Ridgeville.
5: And if we don't, some of the other planes will. I can see two of them right now.
4: I hope you're right, Patsy. But I have a feeling there's something more to this than just a forced landing. I believe Chuck could have gotten to a phone by this time.
3: If a phone call or telegram does come in from Chuck, the field will notify us by radio at once.
4: Yes. So Chuck must be down somewhere along this course.
3: And some of this is pretty desolate country. If he did get down here somewhere, he might not be able to get to a phone for a couple of days.
5: Look, Captain Midnight.
4: Huh?
5: Look over there to the left. That looks like a place a plane could land.
4: What? Oh, yes. Yes, Patsy, it does. I'll turn over that way.
6: Well, that's what we've got to do anyway. Keep looking for possible landing fields. You know Chuck. He's going to fly high enough so that if his motor quits, he'll have time enough to find a place to set the ship down.
3: Hey, that looks like a pretty good little field.
4: Yes, it's only a two-way field, but it's well protected on either side by those bridges.
6: You would hardly notice it unless you happen to pop right over it, as we have.
5: There. Now we can see better. Why, there's been an airplane down there, and recently, too. I can see the wheel tracks.
3: You're right, Miss Donovan. And look, Captain Midnight.
4: Huh?
3: Over there under those trees on the side of the field, I can see some kind of a cabin.
4: Oh, yes, Fred, I see it. All right, now, everybody buckle your belts. We're going down to do some investigating.
6: Right.
5: Some plane must have been here very recently. Look how clear those wheel tracks are.
6: Uh-huh. They sure stand out. And look how wide those tracks are. Must have been a big ship.
4: That ground must be a little bit soft. Have you had any rain around here lately, Fred?
3: Yes, we have, about 2 days ago.
4: Good. That may be a big help to us.
5: Gosh, Captain Midnight, don't you think those cracks were caused by a really big ship, like an airliner?
4: Yes, Patsy, I think so.
6: Heavier than a single-engine job, I'll bet.
3: You're right, Donovan. Possibly a bimotor job.
4: Now, what would a big ship like that be landing in this place for?
5: Gee, Mr. Hilton, you said something about smuggling across the border. Maybe the plane that made those tracks is used for smuggling.
3: No, no, Miss Donovan, it doesn't fit in. The smugglers use small, fast planes for their work.
4: All right, get ready now. We're about to land.
6: And I've discovered something else, too. Another ship has been on this field recently. A smaller one. One which made narrower tracks and was lighter, too. Because the wheels didn't sink down so far on the ground.
5: Well, sure, I see them. On the other side of those larger tracks.
4: All right, now watch yourselves. This surface may be a little bit rougher than we think.
3: Are you going to taxi over near that shack?
4: Yes, I am. I want to keep clear of those other tracks on the ground. We may want to look them over. All right, now. Now turn to the right. We'll have to cross those other tracks.
6: Hey, this looks like a mighty sweet little hideout, if you ask me.
3: I'm sort of put out for not finding this place before.
4: Oh, don't feel bad about that, Fred. You never can see this place unless you happen to pop right over it. All right, now. I guess this is far enough. We leave the ship here.
3: Shall we leave the engine idling?
4: No, I don't think so. We want to save as much gas as we can. Anyway, that long glide cooled the engine enough. Here, I'll cut the switches.
6: Oh, what's the first move, Captain?
5: Hadn't we better go over and see what's in that cabin?
4: We're going to do that, all right, Patsy. But I'm afraid I can't allow you to go with us there.
5: Oh, gosh, why not?
4: This may be one of those refueling bases where smugglers Hilton has been trying to locate. We don't know what we may run into.
3: Yes, by all means, Miss Donovan, you stay here. We may run into a desperate gang in that shack.
4: Look, Steve, you and Patsy go back out on the field and see what you can make out of those wheel tracks. Fred and I'll tackle that shack.
6: Well, I'd rather go with you, Captain Midnight.
4: No, you stay with Patsy. Oh, wait. Do you have a gun?
6: You bet I have.
4: All right, everybody. Come on, let's get out.
6: If you need any help, I can put Patsy back in the cabin and come on over.
4: All right, Steve. Now, listen, keep watching us. If we need you, I'll give you a signal.
6: Right.
4: All right, come on, man.
5: Gee, Steve, aren't they taking an awful chance going up to the cabin like that?
6: They're taking a chance, all right. Ah, but Captain Midnight has had plenty of experience in situations like this.
5: Somebody could hide in that cabin, and when Captain Midnight and Mr. Hilton get close enough, they could start shooting and they couldn't miss.
6: Oh, come on now, Patsy, don't worry about that. Let's get on out here and look those tracks over.
5: There are the big tracks right ahead of us, see?
6: Yes. Yes, there isn't any question about it. They were made by a powerful plane.
5: There. You can see so clearly. The ground was pretty soft in this place, and you can even see the tread made by the tires.
6: Yes. You must remember this spot, because Captain Midnight might want to make an impression of that tread.
5: Gee, can you do that?
6: Well, of course they can. All you got to do is pour wet plaster down that tread and wait for it to dry. Then, when it does, you've got a perfect copy of the tire tread.
5: Well, let's see what's happening to Captain Midnight and Mr. Hilton. Gosh, Steve, look.
6: Huh? What?
5: They're right at the shack, and they're motioning for us to come over.
7: Well, what have Captain Midnight and Fred Hilton found out at the lonely cabin? And will Captain Midnight be able to determine what has happened to Chuck Ramsey and the young student pilot, Frank Crane? Tune in to Captain Midnight. What happens when you have your family car grease? Do you really beat lubrication job that takes in every hidden point of your car? Are the greases and lubricants used the grade your car manufacturer specified? And are they top quality? The kind that will stand up under punishment and lubricate perfectly, mile after mile? Well, that's something every wide-awake fellow and girl should know about the family car. And here's something else to know and to tell Dad about. 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At last, Captain Midnight is discovering clues to Chuck Ramsey's mysterious disappearance. What exciting developments has he just found? Be sure to listen Friday. Until then, this is Don Gordon, your Skelly man, saying goodbye and...
8: Happy landing!

fiery horse with the speed of light, the cloud of dust, and a hearty hi-yo, Silver, the Lone Ranger.

0: With his faithful Indian companion Tonto, the masked rider of the plains led the fight for law and order in the early western United States. The stories of his strength and courage, his daring and resourcefulness have come down to us through the generations, and nowhere in the pages of history can one find a greater champion of justice. Return with us now to those thrilling days of yesteryear. From out of the past come the thundering hoofbeats of the great horse, Silver. The Lone Ranger rides again.
1: Come on, Silver! We're heading for the Oregon Trail! Well, Silver! Silver!
0: On the Oregon Trail, the pioneers met many hardships. And often the worst of these was not Indians or hunger or thirst or loss of direction. No, the thing that the pioneers feared most was fire. Because water was so precious that fire was hard to fight. It was fire that struck suddenly at a caravan of prairie schooners drawn up for the night at a dry camp in the desert. The wagons were drawn in a circle, their white canvas tops reflecting the light of a campfire where the pioneers were resting after supper. Suddenly a burst of flame charred the weathered canvas of one wagon.
2: Fire! Fire! Quick, get it out of the circle. Every one will burn up. What? Hastings, Larry, Drummond, give a run.
3: We got no water to spare.
4: Catch up the horses.
2: There's no time for horses. Strike it out by hand. Come on, grab the pole.
4: All right, come on, help us here.
2: This way, out of the circle.
3: We're swinging over the other side. The wind's a long way.
2: Yes, we can hurry up.
3: Fire's getting mighty hot, Johnson. Candles flying every which way.
2: All right, man, this is far enough. Let it go. Stand back. Stand back.
5: Can't waste water, Drummond.
2: This one just have to stand by and watch it burn.
6: Mr. Johnson!
2: Miss Davis, look out where you're going if you get burned.
6: No, I just come to warn you. There's a keg of blasting powder in the wagon that might blow up.
2: What's that?
6: Blasting powder!
2: That's so, blasting powder! I keep forgot. Back, everybody! Get back!
7: Hello, did you see that?
8: Uh-huh. Keep big flame right up at night.
7: Looked like an explosion.
8: Where'd it come from? Only place near here, Oregon Trail. No explosion from...
7: There. The sound of it reached us, Tonto. Was an explosion. Must have been about 15 miles away.
8: How are you savvy that?
7: The time between seeing it and hearing it. Took about 15 seconds for the sound to get here.
8: Oh, maybe so. Tonto never learned that. Fire all gone now.
7: Almost straight north of us, Tonto.
8: That's right. North Star up in sky that way.
7: We travel fast, we can get there long before dawn.
8: Maybe that be bad. Maybe we come, they shoot.
7: It'll be dark, Tonto. Necessary, we can leave our horses and go the rest of the way Indian style. They won't be able to see that I'm masked.
8: Isn't that true?
7: Whatever caused it, someone may need help. We can't turn aside. Come on, Silver!
8: Get him up! Come!

0: This headache's something awful. I can't understand it. I've led plenty of wagons to work on, plenty. But I never had the things happen that seem to be happening to this one. We had 3 fires, 2 people killed.
1: It seems like there's an evil spirit dog in this wagon train. I declare it does.
0: No reason for it, and yet it happens.
2: How soon do you think we'll be able to hit the trail again, Mr. Johnson?
0: The way I feel now, it'll be 2 days before we can move. But after that, they'll be riding a wagon instead of a horse. You two get along now.
2: Good night, Mr. Johnson.
1: Good night.
0: Good night. Good night. Yep, there's something mighty strange about these happenings. Something mighty strange. I wish I could figure whether it's accident or whether somebody's doing it all deliberate. But if it's deliberate, what's the reason? I can't savvy why anyone would... Who's that? I heard the canvas scrape. Who's that?
3: You don't need your gun. I still...
0: Who are you? It's dark, eh?
3: I'm a friend.
0: You were none of the wagon train, I can tell that. Who are you?
3: We saw the explosion from the south. We rode here as fast as we could.
0: We? Who else is with you?
3: Tonto. He's my Indian partner.
0: An Indian? Well, I can understand how an Indian can creep up without any noise, but you're not an Indian.
3: No, I'm not.
0: I can't see your face. It's dark, but there's something about your voice. You do sound like a friend.
3: We listened outside before we came in. Johnson, in your heart, you know someone is doing all these things.
0: You mean the fire and explosion?
3: Whatever they are. You do feel that way, don't you?
0: You're a pretty smart hombre, mister. Nobody else guessed how I feel.
3: I thought so.
0: Matter of fact, I didn't dare let my feelings out. Folks might get panicky, start seeing things in the shadows, might even start mistrusting each other.
3: Been known to happen on the trail?
0: Yes. That's what I was afraid of.
3: Will you tell us about this wagon train?
0: Yeah?
3: All about it. The people in it, where they came from, where you're heading. All you know about them.
0: Well, how
3: about it?
0: Mister, I don't savvy why I'm agreeing, but... Kino, I will. I'll tell you what.
3: Oh, your side?
0: Yeah, it's burnt. Hurts worse than I care to tell.
4: Tonto, look at Barnard.
0: Wait a second, Indian.
3: All right, Johnson. Tonto's very good at doctoring people. He knows all about Indian herbs and remedies.
4: Me know what to do for Barn. Me fix it plenty good.

0: Very good at doctoring people. He knows all about Indian herbs and remedies.
1: Me know what to do for Baron. Me fix it plenty good when me get plant that grow near here.
0: Can you get it now, Tonto?
1: Uh-uh. Me go get it.
0: That means you'll be as good as new very soon, Johnson. Now, suppose you tell me. Let's start with you. Where did you come from and where are you going?
2: Oh, Shen. That there was the finest breakfast I ever ate. I declare, when a body can eat such fine victuals, it makes him forget all his troubles.
3: Of which we have plenty, Ralph.
2: Yeah, poor Drummond. Oh, well, what's past is past. Let's set our minds to the future, Shan, to Oregon.
3: Oregon, land of peace and plenty.
4: Provided we ever get there.
2: Jasper, you're a sunny disposition if I ever saw one.
4: I don't feel sunny. Nothing but rack and ruin following this wagon train. That's what it is, rack and ruin. Ain't that so, Berman?
5: Yep. Of course, there's a silver lining to all this trouble we've been having.
3: You mean getting to Oregon?
5: Well, not getting there, Miss Davis, but how many get there? Looks like it's going to be less. In some ways, that's mighty good.
2: Huh?
5: Well, every time anybody died, why, they willed their parcel of land to the rest of us, didn't they?
2: Why, you hold the honor in no... Well, you sound like a grave robber.
5: Oh, here now.
4: Sit down, Davis, sit down.
2: Well, that's no way to talk.
4: Oh, I agree with it, isn't. But still, it's a fact, isn't it?
2: Yes.
4: Well, no sense dodging facts. Let's face them, I say.
3: Oh, all I wish is that we'd get there.
4: Agreed, ma'am, agreed. Well, how we're going to get along when Johnson is flat on his back and not a mite of good to lead us,
6: did
4: I don't...
6: Somebody miss my name?
3: I declare, Mr. Johnson.
2: Oh, why, you look as lively as a chipmunk.
6: I feel lively.
4: But it's not possible. You better get right back to bed and stay there. You got a bad burn.
6: Which same is completely better. At least it feels better.
2: Sharon, I never figured you were so handy a doctor.
3: Well, no more did I, Ralph. Are you certain you're feeling fit, Mr. Johnson?
6: Now, don't you trouble your mind, Miss Davis. I'm fit as a fiddle. Ready to lead this wagon train to Oregon and back. Well, what's the matter, Berman? Is something trouble you?
5: No.
6: You look like a bullfrog getting ready to croak.
2: That's the way he always looks.
6: You know, everybody, if you're finished with a morning meal, what are we waiting for?
2: Oh, thing, I guess.
5: Sure is a bright morning.
6: A beautiful morning. Just right to head for Oregon. So hitch up them horses. Get those wagons ready.
4: Hey, Johnson. What about the wagon that burned? We taking that along?
6: Nope.
4: Why not? It's still got good wheels and some parts
3: are all... We don't want it. All it'll do will remind us of...
2: Yeah, Sharon's right. Leave it right here.
6: Sure, we'll leave it here. Come on now, let's get busy. We're heading for Oregon.
7: Right up behind me.
8: Here, man.
9: Hello.

0: Oh, it sure is good to be hitting the trail again, isn't it, Sam?
1: We're the last wagon.
0: Huh? Oh, sure. Yeah, we're the last wagon.
1: Always before this, I could look back and see Drummond's wagon.
0: Sam.
1: He was a real fine man, Drummond. It was comforting. Every time I'd look around, he'd wave his whip or grin or sing out some word.
0: Oh, no, Sharon, honey, you mustn't.
1: I know. I'll be all right directly, Rash. It was just passing by what's left of his wagon that made me feel...
0: Just keep looking ahead, Sharon. That way's Oregon.
1: Oregon. Do you think we'll ever get there?
0: Of course we will.
1: Lots of folks don't.
0: But we will. We'll get there. We're bound to. And when we do... Sam, I told you not to keep looking back.
1: Ralph.
0: Oh, honey, what's wrong? Why, you turned white as cow's milk.
1: I don't see him now.
0: Huh? I don't see nothing back there but that burnt wagon.
1: I don't either. Not now. But for a second, I thought I saw two riders over yonder beside that clump of trees.
0: Sure.
1: Two riders, Ralph, and I could have sworn that one of them wore a mask.
2: Aye, Kimosabe. The wagon train is gone.
3: Tonto watch from hill. Wagon train gone to west. Nobody see us. You look at wagon?
2: Yes, what's left of it.
3: Canvas burnt bad, huh?
2: Yes, the frame is twisted from the explosion. But you smell something, Tonto?
3: Oh, me smell oil.
2: I noticed that, too.
3: But where it come from?
2: Right here from the wagon, Tonto.
3: From wagon? Oh, that right. But Tonto not savvy. If wagon on fire, then why this part not burn?
2: The explosion, the blasting powder, blew the flames out.
3: Oh, that right, that. Kimasabe. That plenty strange.
2: What's that?
3: Oil on outside wagon. Out.

0: outside, not inside.
1: Yes, I know.
0: But that means oil not come from fire or from inside wagon. It means...
1: It means oil came from outside the wagon. It means someone deliberately spilled oil on that wagon, then set it on fire.
0: That's right.
1: I knew you'd notice it.
0: But who'd do it?
1: Well, you were with me last night when I talked to Johnson, Tonto. He told us all he knew of the people on this wagon train.
0: Him do that.
1: Can you single any one of them out?
0: No. No, Tonto not able to tell from that.
1: Neither can I. But there's one point he made. I mean what Johnson said about where this wagon train is heading and what they plan to do.
0: They head for Valley of Waterfall.
1: Yes. And what else?
0: You mean talk about community?
1: That's it, Tonto. Community settlement. They were all planning to settle the valley together and to own the land together. No single plots for each family, but all the families own all the lands. You see?
0: That like Indian custom.
1: Yes. But tell me this, Tonto. In your tribe, suppose a family dies, what happens to its teepee, its horses, and its furs?
0: They go to rest the village.
1: Suppose all the families died off until only one family was left. Would that family own all the wealth of the entire tribe?
0: That's right, but... Kemosabe. Tonto savvy now. That's what you mean.
1: I'm certain of it, Tonto. Someone in that wagon train is deliberately planning murder in order to get his clutches on the whole valley, to take everything for himself.
0: It looked that way.
1: Everything points to it, and yet there's no way of knowing who the fiend is.
0: Him not stop at anything, huh?
1: We've got to make him stop.
0: That right. But it's same as looking for spring in big desert.
1: Not as bad as that, Tonto. There are only 20 people in that wagon train. If we watch them day and night from now on, then we're sure to get some idea.
0: Now what we do? We go after wagon train?
1: Yes, from now until it reaches Oregon. Until we uncover the murderer.
2: Steady, Silver.
3: Yes, help me, easy, Father.
1: We're heading west, Tonto, after the wagon train. Come on, Silver.
4: Get up, Scout.
5: Oh, Silver! Oh.

0: now to continue our story. Westward, mile after mile, moved the ill-fated wagon train. As each day brought its new problems, the pioneers forgot about the tragedies they had left behind and thought more and more about Oregon. One night around the campfire...
1: Well, I reckon we've left our troubles back with the old campfires. Everything's been jim-dandy lately.
2: Even the weather's been nice.
3: The country's easier to travel in, too. More trees and more hills. It rests the eyes, kind of.
4: More trees and hills. More space for Indians to hide behind, that's what.
3: Listen to Jasper.
5: Jasper's right. There's trouble ahead. You never know when lightning's going to strike, never.
1: Julia.
6: Don't you two ever think about anything cheerful?
4: There's such a thing as being too cheerful.
5: I heard tales about what happens in this country. Engines that come out of the night without warning. They lift your scalp before you know it.
3: You old Jonah.
5: Don't Jonah me. Why, only yesterday dawn I saw one of them.
6: You saw one what?
5: An engine.
1: What? Are you putting me over?
5: I am not. I got eyes. I know what I saw. It was just around dawn. There was no shadows. Everything was gray and strange looking. Sure, you know how it is around dawn. Gives you the creeps. Something woke me up. I don't know what. I was sleeping under my wagon. I looked out between the spokes, and then I seen him. An engine a little ways off. He was sitting on a paint horse. He had eagle feathers in his hair, and he was looking down at our camp, not saying a word or moving a muscle. I tell you, it gave me the jim jams.
6: Why didn't you shoot him?
5: Well, I tried to reach for my gun, but the second I put my hand out, he was gone. His horse galloped away into the mist, right out of sight. And you can believe this or not, but that horse didn't make a sound.
3: Oh, Berman, that's fine talk for the women and children to hear.
1: Well, that's enough. I wish likely he was dreaming. Let's forget all about it. Day after tomorrow, we come to the Snake River. There's going to be a job to cross it. We got to be thinking about that instead of about engines.
4: Hey, what in thunder?
5: Jasper, what was that?
4: I don't know. Something hit the log I'm sitting on. Hit it an awful wallop. Look at that.
3: What? It's an arrow. An Indian arrow.
1: Put out the fire. Men, get your guns. We'll keep watch all night.
5: Hey, I told you I saw an engine. Come on, hurry. Come on, hurry. Get your guns.
7: Hubby, you keep watch on wagon train for 6 days now. Not see anything.
8: Hello. Quiet, someone's coming.
7: That's right.
8: Come on, follow me. All right, mister, stand where you are.
1: What?
8: Oh, it's you, Johnson.
1: Oh, nice man. Sure gave me a start. I came out looking for you on your part, but I didn't know exactly where to go.
7: We hear you.
8: Anything unusual happen with the wagon train, Johnson?
1: Well, yes and no. There's a little something about engines.
7: Engine? No engine around here.
1: Bowman swears he saw one this morning at dawn. Engine on a paint horse.
8: Of course, that was Tonto.
1: And when the horse left, his hoofs made no sound.
7: Not right. Scout him have hoofs wrapped with cloth so not make noise.
1: Well, yes, I thought it might be you, Tonto, but... And something else happened just a couple of hours ago. Tonto, you didn't shoot an arrow, did you?
7: Huh?
8: An arrow?
1: One hit a log, not more than a foot from Jasper. He pulled it out and gave it to me. The whole camp's on tenterhooks about it.
8: Tonto shot no arrow, Johnson.
1: He didn't. And that means there are engines around, hostile engines that are getting ready to raid. And...
7: Wait. You bring arrow with you?
1: Yes, here it is.
7: They're dark. Tonto not able to see. You light match, huh?
1: Aquino, I still got a few matches. Here you are.
7: Oh, you look, Kimasabi.
8: Yes, I see it, Tonto. Johnson, that's not an Indian arrow.
1: What's that?
8: It looks like one, but it isn't. Every Indian arrow bears certain markings. The Apache make their arrows a certain way, the Crow another way. It's the same with the Sioux and the Blackfeet and the Navajo. It says no markings of any tribe. Isn't that right, Tonto?
7: This not Indian era.
1: Well, you gents sure know all about things, don't you?
8: We've been ranging the West for years, Johnson.
1: But I don't savvy. If it wasn't Indians, who did shoot this arrow?
8: Perhaps it wasn't shot at all.
1: Yeah?
8: Did you hear it hiss through the air?
1: No, but we heard it hit the log. Besides, we was talking and it was dark.
8: Yes, it was dark and you were talking. So it would have been easy for someone among you to take advantage of that. To conceal the arrow where it wouldn't be seen. Then to drive it into the log by hand.
1: Well, I'll be... Sure, that's it.
8: Yes. This is all part of the scheme to keep the wagon train nervous and wrought up.
1: They've got no idea who did it.
8: They're clever, Johnson. Whoever they are, they're very clever.
1: I hope nothing happens for a while. We got the Snake River to cross. It's a mighty tough job.
8: Your men will need all the rest they can get to cross the Snake. Go back to camp, Johnson. See if you can calm your camp down.
1: Sure. I'll tell them what you said about the...
8: No, don't do that.
1: Why not?
8: Because we don't know who the killers are, Johnson. If you explain about the arrow, it will make them more wary. We'll never learn their identity. We just have to watch and wait. And Tonto and I'll be near every minute.
1: Kino, Mash, man. And adios.
8: Yeah, adios. Yeah, the Snake River.
7: Huh?
8: Tonto, I didn't mention it to Johnson, but I have a feeling there's going to be trouble at Snake River. And what's more, I think there was someone listening to us talking just now.
7: Kimasabi.
8: When Johnson lit the match, I saw two eyes glowing in the reflection. And they disappeared.
7: Maybe an animal.
8: I don't think so. They were just the right height for a man's eyes, Tonto.
7: Why you not follow?
8: Because they went back to the wagon camp. It would have been impossible to know who it was. But he saw us and he heard us, Tonto. There's going to be trouble.
5: Psst. Jasper.
2: Bourbon.
5: Yeah. I followed Johnson when he left camp. Wait, I'll get under the wagon beside you. We gotta work fast, Jasper. Johnson knows there's something brewing.
1: You're loco.
5: I'm not loco. I followed him, I tell you. He walked out behind the hills and he met a masked man and an Injun. The same Injun I saw this morning. He showed him the arrow you made.
1: Go on.
5: You didn't do such a good job with that arrow, Jasper. The Injun and the masked man knew right off it was a fake. Might have fooled him, but not those hombres.
2: Masked man, huh? I don't like it, Berman.
5: No more do I. At least there's one thing in our favor. They haven't got any idea that it's us who set fire to Drummond's wagon and killed him. That it was us who stampeded the horses at Kelso.
2: I don't like it. There's 20 people still left. We're getting closer to Oregon every day. And every day, Johnson and those two armies will get closer to discovering it's us. We've got to work fast, Berman.
5: What are we going to do? There's 18 people to get rid of. That's a big job, and once across the Snake River, it's only two days.
2: Berman, that's it. The Snake River.
5: Huh?
2: Why didn't I think of it before? Sure, that's the place. There's mighty fast rapids down below the crossing. The water gets so fast and rough it'll drown 18 people as easy as flies. And those that don't drown, we can shoot from the bank.
5: You're the one that's loco, Jasper. You make it sound as simple as...
2: It is. It is, Berman.

0: Steady, Silver. 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Easy.
1: Lashing logs to the sides of the wagons, Tonto. They'll be crossing the Snake River very soon now.
2: You say trouble come at Snake River?
1: I still think so.
2: There go first wagon into water now.
1: Can you see who it is?
2: Two men ride wagon. Fella holding reins. One called Jasper. Other man, him Berman.
1: Jasper and... Otto. Jasper. Isn't he the one who found that arrow?
2: That's right.
1: And Berman is the man who's been telling all the gruesome stories around the campfire, stories about Indian raiding parties and prairie fires.
2: That's right, too.
1: Jasper and Berman. And they're the first ones to cross the river. Otto, ride down to the bank. Ride at once and tell Johnson you're crossing with him.
2: He cross with pioneers?
1: Tell him that. Go ahead. I'm leaving you here.
2: Where you go, Kimasabi?
1: You'll see me later. Just be ready for whatever happens. Come on, Silver!

0: wagon goes into the water next. Davis, you follow mine. So on. Just be sure you keep hold of that rope, otherwise the current will carry you downstream.
1: Mr. Johnson, just a second.
0: Yes, Davis.
1: Well, I don't want to seem curious, but that engine, is he riding with you?
0: Yep, he is.
1: Do you think it's wise? After all, an engine none of us ever seen before.
0: I've seen him, Davis. His name is Tonto. And I'll tell you something else. He's partner to the Lone Ranger.
1: The Lone Ranger?
0: Yep. Got any more objections?
1: No, sir, not now. Lead the way, Mr. Johnson. I'll be right behind you, and so will the rest. Keno, Sharon, we're ready to go. Come on now.
2: All ready?
0: All ready, Tonto. What about your horse?
2: Scout him, swim beside wagon. Him all right.
0: I reckon we'd better be ready for anything, eh?
2: That's what Lone Ranger say.
0: I wish I knew what.
3: Hey! Are you coming, Ranger?
0: Keno, Jasper, here we go. Make sure that rope doesn't slip. Get up there. Get up, horse. Let's smoke it into the water. Get up there. Get up there. Oh. Get up
4: there. One by one, the wagons were driven into the wide water. The horses pushed into the current, floundering for a moment when the river deepened, then swimming strongly as the wagons floated behind them. The men in the wagons held on the stout rope that stretched from one shore to another. Slowly, the caravan moved toward the center of the stream. And on the western shore, their eyes gleaming and their lips thin and cruel, waited the two murderers.
5: They're all in the water now, Jasper.
6: Keep your hands off your guns, you fool.
5: Yeah. They're getting close to the middle, Jasper.
6: Let them come about 50 yards more. That's where the current is fastest.
5: Where's the axe?
6: Right against the tree where the rope's tied.
5: Keno.
6: Now. Now's the time. Come on, Berman. Get that axe and cut the rope.
7: Adios, Johnson. Adios to all of you. We're going to cut the rope. You'll all drown in the river. The valley of the waterfall will be mine.
8: Shoot him down.
6: Cut the rope, Berman.
5: Yeah, I'll...
9: No, you don't. Drop that axe.
6: Oh, what happened?
5: He knocked the axe out of my hands. Jasper, get your gun. Shoot him.
9: Before. Steady,
6: Silverfoot. Oh, my hand.
10: Leave those guns alone. Now raise your hands in the air and stay away from that rope. Those wagons are getting to shore and you won't stop them.

0: Oh, it sure is good to be across that river, Mr. Johnson.
1: Bugs are all off the wagons, ready to roll again.
2: What about Jasper and Berman?
1: They'll head for Jabe instead of Oregon, Miss Davis. The Lone Ranger and the Indian are taking them back for trial.
2: The masked man saved our lives. When I think we might have drowned in that terrible river, what's it? Did you say he's the Lone Ranger?
0: Yes, Shan. Look. Look, there they go. Look at them ride.
2: Oh, that white stallion gleams in the sunlight.
1: He sure does. What are we waiting for? Come on, let's hit the trail. We're heading for Oregon.
3: Follow

0: the cough drops.
1: When I fall in love, it will be forever.
2: Sweet Trolley. 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Sweet Trolley. 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
3: Will you have a polo, dear Liza, will you have a polo, dear Liza, polo?
4: How very kind of you, dear Henry, I most certainly will. 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
3: But you take the old tube.
4: Because they happen to be my tube of polo, dear Henry. Have one. Mm.
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6: Hiya, folks. Hold on to your hats, because here comes another rootin' tootin' Wild Bill Hickok adventure, starring Guy Madison as Wild Bill and Andy Devine as his pal Jingle. We'll hear the exciting story, Half Pint Outlaw, right after this message.

0: Most of the lawbreakers trailed by United States Marshal Wild Bill Hickok and his big deputy Jingles were of the same kind, mean, tough killers. But once in a while, they found themselves after someone as different as the Half-Pint Outlaw.
1: Looks like you did it, Jingles.
2: Yeah! How about that? Every shot in the bullseye. Bill, that's about the best I ever done.
1: Just keep practicing, partner. You're doing real fine.
2: Yeah, and you keep showing me those tricks you use, too.
1: All right. Hey, looks like we got company coming, Jingles.
2: Where? Oh, yeah. Wonder who that is.
1: Looks to me like it might be Judge Graham.
2: I guess you're right. Nobody else but that old fuddy-duddy would wear a frock coat and a beaver hat on a hot day like this.
1: Howdy, Judge.
3: Afternoon, Marshal. Jingles.
2: Howdy, Judge Graham. Well, what brings you out here?
3: Business, Jingles. I don't see why a busy judge has to go hunting for a U.S. Marshal when he wants one. But that's the way it is.
1: Jingles and I have been pretty busy ourselves lately.
3: Yeah, looks like it. Target practice.
1: Target practice is part of our job.
2: That's how we stay alive, to go on catching owl hoots for you to try in your court, Judge.
3: Maybe. Seems like a waste of time, though. Well, here's the warrant, Bill. Young outlaw by the name of Frank Jensen. And I warn him in court by tomorrow morning.
1: What's he done, Judge?
3: Plenty. Defied a court order, resisted arrest, assault with a deadly weapon. I wouldn't be surprised if we'll find some more crimes. Bring him in. I'll take care of him. Teach him some respect for the law.
2: He sounds like a pretty ferocious sort of a varmint.
3: He is. Ran two of the sheriff's deputies right off his place with a rifle. Might have killed him just as easy as not.
2: And you want us to bring him in?
3: That's right. By tomorrow morning.
2: Now you see why we take time out for target practice.
1: Where do we find this rifle-toting outlaw, Judge?
3: Well, it's all the papers there. The 2J Ranch, 4 miles out the river road over in Mesquite Valley.
2: And he'll just be sitting there waiting for us, huh?
3: That's right. And with a loaded rifle.
1: Well, come on, Jingles. Let's saddle up and go get him.
2: No, all right. But I ain't so sure I like this job. Not even a little bit. No, sirree, Bob. Bill, why are you in such an all-fired hurry to get yourself shot at?
1: You heard the judge. He says he wants this prisoner in court by tomorrow morning.
2: Oh, that old goat. I don't like that man, Bill.
1: Nothing you can do about it, Jingles. He's a judge and he's the law in this country.
2: Well, I just hope I never get arrested and have to come up before old Frozen Face. Probably put me in jail and throw the key away.
1: Maybe that's why this Frank Jensen fought so hard to keep from being taken in.
2: Yeah, now we gotta try to take him. Well, there's the ranch house, Bill.
1: Yeah. Slow down, Buckshot.
2: Easy, Joker. Easy now. Sure is a pretty spread, Bill. Lots of grass, fat steers. Real nice.
1: Hey! Whoa, Buckshot.
2: Whoa, Joker, whoa.
1: What's that you said about this being a real nice place?
2: Bill, this is no time for polite conversation. That varmint up there is shooting at us.
1: He only shot once, Jingles, and he missed.
2: Bill Hickok, sometimes I think you ain't got good sense. Got a rifle, hasn't he? Judge Graham said he was dangerous, didn't he? You don't even seem to be worried.
1: Maybe that's because I saw who did the shooting.
2: You did? Well, where is the ornery bushwhacker?
1: Standing right there on the porch.
2: Oh, now, Bill, stop hoorahing me. That's just a little bitty old kid.
1: He's holding a rifle, isn't he?
2: Oh, sure,
1: Bill. Then he must be our man. Put your hands up and let's ride up and talk to him. Come on, Buckshot, get up there.
2: Oh, this is the silliest thing I ever heard of. That little shaver, why, he ain't no desperate outlaw.
1: Yeah, I don't think so either, but what do you say we find out what this is all about?
4: Hold it right there.
1: Oh, Buckshot.
2: Oh, Joker.
4: You two turn your horses out and get.
2: Now, just a darn minute, sonny. We want to talk to your pa.
4: I ain't got no pa. Now, get off my place or I'll throw you plumb center.
1: Is your name Frank Jensen, son?
4: Yeah, you know it is. But you ain't taking me, you hear?
2: Bill, is this really the outlaw?
1: Sure is, Jingles. Frank, I think you better put up that gun.
4: I ain't gonna do it. I don't want to shoot nobody, but if you make one move to get off that horse, I'll pull the trigger.
2: Now listen to me, you half-pint bobcat. Lots bigger men than you have tried to shoot Wild Bill Hickok, and none of them ever done it yet.
4: Wild Bill Hickok? Are you really Wild Bill?
2: Yeah, he really is. And I'm really Jingles. Now, point that squirrel gun someplace else and let us climb
4: down. Oh, no, you don't. You two are lawmen and you'll take me away.
2: No, we won't.
1: Wait a minute, Jingles.
2: Huh?
1: You're wearing a badge. You can't make a promise like that.
4: Just what I thought. You're like all the rest of them. Nobody wants to help me. They just want to take me away.
2: No, but now listen, Frankie.
4: I thought the law was supposed to help people when they got in trouble. Well, if that's the way the law works, well, I don't want it. Now get out.
2: Well, Marshal Hickok, you and your big badge, what do you say to that?
0: Today's Wild Bill Hickok story continues in just 1 minute. When Wild Bill Hickok and Jingles went to the 2J Ranch in Mesquite Valley to pick up a desperate outlaw, they found that he was a 12-year-old boy, but he was armed with a rifle and he was desperate, and he refused to let the two officers come near him.
4: Go on now. Get going.
2: No, you know we can't do that.
1: Now look, Frankie, I'll make you a promise.
4: What promise?
1: Jingles and I won't take you away until we've had a chance to sit down and talk about your side of the story.
2: How's that, huh?
4: Well, all right. Nobody's even listened to me so far.
1: Pile off, Jingles. We can talk better over there on the porch.
2: Yeah. Now come on over here in the shade, Frankie.
4: I wasn't really crying. I was just sort of mad. I reckon I got some dust in my eye.
2: Yeah, sure. Yeah, I've had the same thing happen to me. Happens sometimes when you get a little scared, too.
4: I wasn't scared. Men don't get scared.
2: They don't, huh? Well, since I've been trailing around with Wild Bill, it seems like I've been scared about half the time.
1: Everybody gets scared, Frankie. But the best kind of men don't let it through them. They just go ahead and do what they have to do.
4: Well, gee, I'm glad to know that. I guess I got a lot to learn about being a man.
2: Well, so have a lot of grown-up men I know.
1: Frankie, let's find out why the judge wants you in court, huh?
4: Well, that's easy. He wants to send me away to an orphan's home.
2: He does?
4: Sure. Dad got killed by a horse, and I can't remember my ma. So I guess I'm the only one left to ramrod this spread.
2: Well, I'm sorry to hear about that, Frankie.
1: You're pretty young to be running a cattle spread, aren't you?
4: Yeah, but I can do it. I know I can. I'm a top hand.
2: I'll bet you are. Yes, sir, but it'll take more than one top hand to keep this place rolling.
4: I figured maybe the millers that live down the road would let me hand it roundup time. Maybe after I get the rest of the mortgage paid off, I could hire a little help.
1: That's going to take a lot of time, Frankie. Time when you ought to be in school.
4: Oh, but Wild Bill.
2: Now, you just listen to Wild Bill a minute, Frankie.
1: You can't spend all your time working and never have a chance to grow up and learn something, Frankie.
4: But don't you see? I'm the only one left to run the 2G. Dad worked and fought all his life to get this spread. And I helped him stock it and keep it rolling. I gotta stay here and work at Wild Bill. I just gotta.
2: Doggone it, Bill. Why ain't I smart enough to think of something?
1: I can see your problem, Frankie. But you'll never get anywhere fighting the law.
4: But I just want him to leave me here.
1: What about resisting arrest? And what about firing shots at the two sheriff's deputies?
4: I just shot over their heads. Don't the law say that a man's got a right to defend his own home?
2: Seems to me there's something about that in the Constitution, Bill.
4: Well, I'm a man, and this is my home.
2: You sure are a man, Frankie.
1: Now, wait a minute, Jingles. Frankie, the law wants you to get a square deal. Now, why don't you come to court with us, and we'll see if we can work this thing out the right way, huh?
4: But that means losing my ranch.
1: No, it doesn't. The ranch is yours. The law won't take it away from you.
4: But that's what the sheriff's man said. He said I was to go to an orphan's home, and Judge Graham was going to put the ranch up for public sale.
2: Oh, now, Judge Graham wouldn't do that. Or would he?
1: I hadn't heard about that.
4: You're not going to make me go to court, are you, Wild Bill?
2: Well?
1: I'll tell you what. You stay here tonight and get your chores done. Jingles and I are going to find a way out of this for you. If we need you, we'll be back in the morning.
2: Well, if you can't give a man a straight answer, give him some kind of an answer. That's what I always say. Bill Hickok, if you let Judge Graham take Frankie's ranch away from him, I think maybe I'll just go back to East Sidalia and quit riding with you.
1: I wouldn't blame you, Jingles. But sometimes a U.S. Marshal has to do something he doesn't want to do.
2: No, now, Bill, there must be something we can do about this.
1: We'll try, Jingles. Here's the judge's office. Pull up. Whoa, Buckshot.
2: Whoa, Joker, whoa.
1: Hey, looks like the judge is still here. Getting kind of late, isn't it?
2: He must have sentenced somebody to be hung, and he's staying around to celebrate.
1: You better not talk that way till we find out what the score is, Jingles.
2: I'll talk any way I want to. I'm mad.
3: Bam! Marshal Hickok. You brought the prisoner, I presume?
2: You go ahead and presume. We didn't bring you no prisoner.
3: What?
1: You said you wanted him in court tomorrow morning, Judge. We'll have him here then.
3: You mean he's still at large?
2: If doing his father's work and his own work, too, is being at large, yep, he's at large.
3: Now, look here. I signed an order for that young man's arrest, and I want him in jail.
2: Oh, what for?
1: Jingle.
2: But, Bill,
1: Never mind. Is it true that the Jensen's ranch is being put up for sale?
3: Of course. The young man has no parents and no guardian. The ranch will be sold, and the money will be put in a trust fund for him.
2: But he doesn't want it sold.
3: I can't help that. I've already announced the sale, and I've had an offer of $25 an acre from Silas James.
2: Silas James?
3: Yes, sir. He's president of the Valley Land and Water Company.
1: Yeah, I know that.
2: That old skinflint. If he's offering $25 an acre, that ranch must be worth $150.
1: That price does seem pretty low. That's one of the best ranches in the valley.
3: Yep, prices are always low at a for sale. And there are debts that a young boy couldn't be expected to take care of.
2: What I want to know is, who is forcing this sale?
3: Now, look here. I'm only doing my duty as a judge. I have no interest in this case whatsoever.
1: Judge, it seems to me that you're a big stockholder in the Valley Land and Water Company.
3: Hmm? Well, that you very well know. Look here, Hickok, what do you mean?
1: I mean that it might be worth your while to force the sale of a good ranch to a company in which you have a big interest.
3: As I said before, that's none of your business.
2: And as I said before, we're making it our business.
3: You can't come into my office and threaten me. I'm a judge. Give me back those papers, Hickok. You and Jingles are off the case.
1: That's just fine with us, Judge. Here you are.
3: Now get out of my office. I'll have the sheriff himself pick up that young outlaw.
1: All right, Judge. Come on, Jingles, let's go.
2: But, Bill, are we pulling out?
1: You heard the judge, Jingles. We're off the case.
2: That old goat, I'd like to go back and pull his whiskers.
1: You know, Jingles, that's the first time you and I have ever been taken off of a case. How do you feel about it?
2: I feel swell.
1: Then let's get our horses and see if we can do something, huh?
2: Where are we going?
1: We'll go talk to some people that might be able to help. Steady, Larkshot.
2: Easy, Joker. Bill and I are failures. Ain't that nice? Well, he thinks so, Bill. Bill!
1: Run for it, Jingles. Get up there, Buckshot.
2: Jump, Joker. Get me out of here. Who's shooting at us? The judge?
1: Could be. Those shots came from the back of his office.
2: Then why are we running away? Let's go back and hammer his ears off.
1: Nope. I think he wants us to have an accident before court opens tomorrow.
2: All right. Let's take care of the judge so we can be sure we won't have an accident.
1: We're going to be too busy, Jingles. We have to ride clear to the county seat and back before morning.
2: Huh? Oh, now I know you're local. Trouble all over this end of the county, and you decide to go for a nice long ride in the moonlight.

0: Today's Wild Bill Hickok story continues in just 1 minute. Wild Bill Hickok and Jingles discovered that Judge Graham was after Frank Jensen's ranch, and that was why he was so eager to bring the case to court. They headed for the county seat on a wild night ride to try to stop the legal proceedings.
1: How long is it till daylight, Bill?
2: Not long now, Jingles. We ought to get to the Miller Ranch just about sunup.
1: You think the Millers will be willing to help?
2: I'll sure try to talk them into it, partner. Frankie said they were real nice to him after his father was killed.
1: Well, you sure you got all the papers you need from the county seat?
2: I think so. We kept the district judge up most of the night filling them out for us.
1: Yeah, he was mad as a short-tailed cow in fly time when we got him out of bed.
2: Yeah, but he simmered down in a hurry, though, when we told him what we wanted.
1: Yeah, he was real helpful. You know, with all the no-good buzzers we meet up with in our business, it's great to find that there's still some nice folks around.
2: There's plenty of them, Jingles. They just don't make as much noise as the other kind.
1: I guess you're right. Get along, Joker.

0: Now keep your eyes open, Sheriff. This young sidewinder is mighty quick on the trigger, they say.
1: I don't like this, Judge. Hunting down young'uns like they was outlaws.
0: You just do as I say. I got a legal warrant right here. And it's your duty to arrest young Jensen and bring him into court. Whoa, there now.
1: Whoa, Stonewall. I don't see nobody. Maybe he skipped out.
0: And it'll go hard with him if he did. He knows we want him. And I can send him to jail if he's a fugitive.
2: Wild Bill! Jingle! Hey, wait a minute. You're not Wild Bill.
0: That's right. We're not. Now get your hands up and stand right there or I'll shoot.
1: You wouldn't shoot a kid, Judge.
0: He's dangerous, I tell you. I'm not going to have him running back in the house for a gun.
2: You tricked me.
0: Put the handcuffs on him. Then we'll know he's safe.
2: Handcuffs?
1: Oh, now, wait a minute.
0: You heard me, Sheriff. Do your duty.
1: I'm sorry, youngster. I guess I got to do what the judge says.
2: You stay away from me. If anybody's going to take me in, it'll be Wild Bill and Jingles.
0: Well, they won't be back. They've been taken off this case.
2: Oh, yeah? Then who's this coming in the road?
0: Huh? Blast those two. What are they doing here?
1: It's them. Say, I'm glad they're here.
3: Oh, children. Whoa. Looks like we just got here in time, Bill.
2: Wild Bill, they're going to put handcuffs on me.
4: Put them away, Chad. You won't need them.
1: Thanks, Bill. I sure didn't want to use them.
0: Hickok, I've had enough of your meddling. I'll have your badge for interfering with a legal arrest.
4: You've been threatening me since yesterday, Judge Graham. Now you shut up and listen.
3: Attaboy, Bill. Tell him.
4: You're not taking Frankie to court now or any time.
2: You mean that, Wild Bill?
3: Sure he does, Frankie.
0: What do you mean? This boy has no parents, no guardian. He's a ward of the court, and I'm the court.
3: Oh, shut up.
4: Frankie has a new father and a new mother, if it's all right with him.
2: I do?
4: Sure do. Your next-door neighbors, the Millers, said they'd be glad to adopt you, and I've got the papers right here.
2: The Millers? Oh, gee, they're swell folks.
3: Yeah, and they said they'd throw your ranch right in with theirs and run it all as one spread till you get growed up.
0: Where'd you get those papers, Hickok?
4: I got them from District Judge Bell at the county seat.
0: Judge Bell?
3: Yeah. He's your boss, ain't he? He's not very happy with this shenanigan you tried to pull, practically stealing Frankie's ranch.
4: He sure isn't. I've got some more papers here, Judge. This one is an order relieving you of your job. This other one is a warrant for your arrest on swindling charges.
3: Bill and I sure been busy, ain't we?
0: You won't get away with this, Hickok. I'll bring you in, too.
3: I don't think you'd have nerve enough to jump you, Bill.
1: Yeah, the judge will get his head knocked off if Bill decides to hit him.
4: Cut it out, Judge. I don't want to have to drop you.
3: Oh, go ahead and hit him, Bill. He's got it coming.
2: Let me hit him.
3: Doggone if I don't think you can whip him, Frankie.
4: Now get away!
3: Just what I thought. Bill pushed you, and you fell down.
1: Bill, look out!
5: Wild Bill Hickok will continue after this message.
4: I thought you might try that when your fist didn't work. Tie him up, Jingles.
3: Tie him up, nothing. Sheriff, get out those handcuffs and let the judge see how they feel.
2: Oh, gee, Wild Bill. I don't know how to thank you and Jingles.
3: Well, Bill, that dust is starting to blow around again, and, well, I think I must have got some in my eyes, too.
4: You and me both, partner.
3: Well, let's just don't stand here blubbering like three big sissies. Well, come on, Frankie. Let's get on down the road and have breakfast with your new folks.
5: You've just heard another exciting story of Wild Bill Hickok, starring Guy Madison as Wild Bill and Annie Devine as his pal Jingles. This has been a Globe Sound presentation.

0: You've just heard another exciting story of Wild Bill Hickok, starring Guy Madison and Andy Devine in person. Today's cast included Jess Kirkpatrick, Dick Beals, and Curly Bradley. Our story was written and directed by Paul Pierce. This is a David Heyer production, transcribed in Hollywood. Now, this is Charlie Lyon speaking, reminding you to tune this station again when we present another of the adventures of...
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9: The Gregory party is very near to their home port at last. Captain Bradford is standing in the bow of the small boat with which Johnson rescued them, talking to Johnson as they thread their way carefully through the small shipping of the outer basin. In the stern, Mrs. Gregory, Joan, and Jerry are talking as the boat glides into the harbor under sail. It is just before midnight of a very dark night. The harbor is unusually quiet as the small boat drifts easily before a 5-mile wind.
10: Oh, but Joan, I don't see how anything can happen to us now. We're nearly home.
11: We are some few miles from our anchorage, and then a drive by motor of more than 20 miles is there.
12: That's right, Joan, but surely the danger is past now.
11: I am not so sure of that.
10: Oh, forget it, Joan. You act like these Euclideans could do just as they please, all over the world. We got away from them, didn't we?
11: We did.
10: Then all their smart science and inventions didn't do them so much good after all.
11: You seem to forget that it was in a Euclidean submarine we made our escape. And our present safety is due to the perfection of Euclidean devices, which made it possible to leave that submarine far below the surface and rise to this boat.
12: Of course you're right, Joan. Euclideans are very clever, but after all, they can't always win.
10: You bet they can't. And 2 hours from now, we'll be safe at Mrs. Gregory's home.
11: I am anxious to see your home, Mother.
12: Your home, Joan, dear.
10: Yeah, and I'd kind of like to see my dad. Gee, you know, we've been gone 3 months now, and I haven't had a chance to even send him a postcard.
12: Well, I think you'll find that Johnson has kept your father informed of our doings, Jerry.
10: I sure hope Dad doesn't know all that's happened to us, or he'd be plenty worried.
11: There is something very strange to me in that sensation you describe as worry. Until you came to Euclidea, I had never heard the word used. Now I understand what it means, and I am beginning to learn how to worry.
10: Well, why bother to learn to worry? Gosh, most people do plenty of that without even trying to.
12: Joan is struggling to understand our way of living, Jerry.
11: I think I may like it after I'm familiar with it.
10: Oh, Mrs. Gregory.
12: Yes, Jerry?
10: Can I, may I take Joan out and show her Hollywood Boulevard right away?
12: Well, hardly tonight, Jerry. It'll be nearly morning by the time we arrive at home. And you must hurry to see your father first.
10: Oh, sure, sure. I meant tomorrow night.
12: Well, we'll see how things work out.
11: What is Hollywood Boulevard, Mother?
10: That's where you see all the moving picture stars.
11: Moving picture stars?
12: Hollywood Boulevard, Joan, dear, is a street that wants a bit of knowing and sometimes a great deal of understanding. But you'll enjoy it as you see it with Jerry.
11: I want to see the ladies' garments in the stores you have told me of, Mother.
12: Now, there's a job for you, Jerry. Take Joan around while she window shops in all the stores.
10: Oh, no, no, nothing doing. I'm not going to waste a lot of my time standing around while some girl looks at a lot of funny hats and dresses.
12: Well, I'll spare you that.
11: What is window shopping?
10: Gee whiz, Joan. I don't see how you ever got to be 15 years old and not learn anything.
12: Now, Jerry, Joan knows a great many things, even though they do constitute a strange education for our world.
10: Strange is right. Hey, Johnson and Tex are coming back here.
12: Yes, and they appear to be watching something in the sky.
11: Probably that Euclidean plane.
12: Oh, that plane. I had forgotten it.
10: Oh, so had I. But it looks like we're going to get a swell chance to remember.
0: I'd say it was the same plane, but I want to ask Joan.
11: What is it, Captain?
0: Johnson and I just discovered that there's a plane flying around over us.
4: Too dark to see it, and they're not showing any lights. But I thought I heard them cruising around with a very quiet motor some time ago.
12: Oh, but those Euclidean planes don't sound the same as ours, do they, Joan?
11: In this case, they would.
4: In this case?
10: Oh, sure. You don't know these Euclideans like we do. They think nothing of carrying two kinds of engines in a plane.
0: How about that, Joan?
11: This plane is undoubtedly equipped with an ordinary motor, so they will excite no suspicion when heard cruising around over the harbor.
12: Well, I should think the fact that they're running without lights would excite plenty of suspicion.
0: Yes, it will, but no one will know what to do about it.
10: Well, what do you suppose they're flying around over here for?
4: Well, I would say some attempt would be made to prevent our landing.
0: When these fellows make attempts, it's usually a pretty good try.
11: I think we are in no immediate danger.
12: Joan feels that the Euclideans are not going to do us any bodily harm. But we've seen so much of their power that it's rather hard to believe anything particularly nice about them.
4: Well, one thing is certain. With this harbor all full of battleships and a carrier in there with a lot of planes on it, they're certainly not going to resort to any firing or bomb dropping.
11: The Euclideans have many weapons that are practically noiseless.
0: Well, that plane isn't noiseless by a long shot. I can hear it coming back in right now.
11: They will attempt to frighten us, I believe.
10: Well, they won't have to try very hard for me. I scare easy when those Euclideans are around.
12: That plane is coming down awfully fast.
0: Yes, it's coming right over us. Sounds like a power dive.
10: And I'll bet there'll be a bomb at the bottom of it.
12: Oh, what can we do?
0: Nothing. Just sit still and wait for what happens.

0: Well, they didn't hit us.
1: They didn't try to hit us.
2: They dropped something just as the plane passed over us, though. I'm sure of that.
1: Yes. I thought I heard something hit the water.
3: Have no fear. If they were using bombs, it would be only the magnetic type.
4: Got any metal on this boat, Johnson?
1: Not unless you brought it along with you. I even ripped out a small capstan head forward.
0: Well, then we can keep moving. But if there's one little piece of metal on this boat, we'll stay right here.
2: Johnson, your anchor.
1: We have no anchor, Mrs. Gregory.
3: You are very thorough, Mr. Johnson.
1: It pays to be thorough in this sort of business.
2: Well, we seem to be going smoothly along, and nothing's happening.
0: Yep. But those fellows from the Magic Island fool you. Just when you think you've seen the whole show, they dig out one more trick.
4: Well, they must have dug one out then. Here they come back to try it out on us.
1: Sorry we haven't any protection on this little boat.
2: Oh, don't worry about that, Johnson. A battleship doesn't carry enough protection to save it from a Euclidean plane if they're attacking in earnest.
3: I would suggest we all sit perfectly still. Make no move as the plane goes over. And concentrate on trying to discover their purpose in these repeated dives.
4: That's right, Jones. Now everybody sit still with your eyes wide open.
0: Hey, it's raining.
4: Sure, feels like it.
2: The cooling system in that plane must be leaking. I felt a fine, heavy spray, slightly warm as they passed over us.
1: Well, I'd say that wasn't accidental. They managed to cover us pretty thoroughly with it. And my clothing feels wet all over.
0: Yeah, my sleeves are... Say, well, that's funny.
4: What, Jerry?
0: My sleeves were wet, soaking wet, and now they're dry.
2: Why, you're right, Jerry.
3: They have used a chemical of some kind with which to spray this boat.
4: Well, what for, Joan?
3: The reason is not apparent to me as yet.
2: It can't be anything very destructive. It didn't burn where it touched the skin.
1: And it doesn't seem to be affecting the fabric of our clothing.
0: If we could only smell the blame stuff, we might get an idea.
3: Euclideans are far too clever to allow an odor to identify any of their preparations.
4: Well, whatever this stuff is, I'll bet we find out a lot about it mighty quick. Look, their plane's coming back.
2: What can they do to us?
0: Anything they take a notion to, I guess.
3: I believe I understand the purpose of this liquid spray now.
4: Well, what is it, Joan?
3: I will not tell you.
2: Oh, but Joan...
3: No, Mother. If the effect will be as I think, you might do something foolish in attempting to escape from it when our greatest safety lies in doing nothing.
4: Well, I hope you know best, Joan. Here he comes.

0: boy.
1: Ooh.
0: Well, whatever you thought it was, Joan, you're wrong. He didn't do a blame thing to us.
2: Have you tried to move your hands?
3: Move our hands? Why, say, what is this?
4: Magnetism again.
2: Tex, I'm absolutely powerless. I can't move at all.
0: They sprayed us with that magnetic paint of theirs.
2: Precisely.
0: And this last time he dropped magnetic bombs all around us.
4: No, we had plenty of this sort of treatment on that island.
3: Well, tell me, how lasting is the effect?
2: That will depend on how many bombs were dropped in the water near us and what materials the bomb casings are made of. You will observe that the boat is no longer making any progress.
5: Oh, you're right, Joan. We're standing still except for a little drift with the tide.
4: And we'll stand here until the solution from those bombs becomes so diluted in the water that it won't hold us?
2: Correct, Captain.
0: Well, that won't take long, will it, Joan?
2: I believe the pilot of that plane may have arranged that it will take several hours.
5: Several hours? Why, Joan, dear, that magnetic solution can't possibly stand up in water that long.
2: You would be right, Mother, if the solution was all formed at once. But I imagine some of those bombs were made to float and dissolve at certain intervals, continually generating fresh magnetism on their contact with the salt water.
4: Then, if that's the case, we may be here all night?
2: At least we may be here long enough for the submarine we left magnetized to free itself and come up after us.
3: Well, you mean to tell me that all we can do is just sit around here like a bunch of statues and let this boat drift around with us?
2: That is all.
3: Well, now I'm beginning to understand something of what you've all been through on that island.
0: Oh, we sure had plenty of weird things happen to us.
4: Look, that plane seems to be on his way now.
5: Yes, I can't hear it anymore. He must be going back to Euclidea.
2: I think that is correct.
3: But how do they refuel those things?
4: They don't much. We've learned a lot of things, Johnson. One of them is that we don't know anything about fuel or how to use it.
0: Well, we'll get our hands on all those formulas when we go back to the Magic Island.
5: I'm not at all sure I want to go back, Jerry. Sometimes I feel that Euclidea is a very fascinating place. And at other times I hate it. Just now, I'm not very kindly disposed toward G-47 and his men.
4: Oh, yes, his men. How about this fellow Thales? What did you finally do to get rid of him, Johnson?
3: I've never seen him.
5: Never seen him?
3: No, Mrs. Gregory.
0: Then you were right, Tex. That radio was wrecked by remote control.
4: Johnson, did you find your set burned up or melted down?
3: Both. Some highly caustic chemical was suspended near every vital part of the set. When I used it to warn you, it simply flowed over everything and put the set out of business.
5: But you mean to say, Johnson, you have no idea where Thales is or what he looks like?
3: No, not the slightest.
2: I have seen him on Euclidea. I would recognize him if I saw him again, I believe.
4: I hope you get a chance to point him out to me.
5: Oh, Tex, look.
4: What, Pat?
5: Well, that boat. See that big shadow off the port bow?
0: Gee, it's a great big oil tanker.
3: And he's bearing right down on us.
2: We are helpless.
4: None of us can make a move. They'll never turn that big boat in time.
3: Can't blame them. We haven't any lights. And I painted the sails black so we wouldn't be seen.
5: Tex, he's going to run us down.
0: Oh, sure, get it in a minute.
4: And we can't swim with this magnetic thing on us.
2: Worse than that, we will sink immediately.
0: He's almost on top.

We had a party last night. It's one of the places in a worse shape. You know how it is. You leave things overnight, takes twice as long to put them right. A bit like forgetting to watch your weight. Still, I watch mine every morning with the Kellogg's Special K breakfast. 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
1: Presenting the adventures of Jungle Jim. Last week, Jungle Jim and Kolo saw a squadron of bombing planes heading for Derek Bluger's camp in the hills. They began to realize how thoroughly Bluger was preparing for his revolution and spurred themselves on in their efforts to capture that renegade American before he could make trouble. Meanwhile, in his hideout, Bluger had the unfortunate sentry Wali executed by a firing squad as an example to the rest of the Purple Triangle soldiers. Then he had Lynn Chalmers tied to the back of a horse and sent out of the camp gates into the hills. The thrilling adventures of Jungle Jim are pictured each Sunday in the Comic Weekly, the world's greatest pictorial supplement of humor and adventure. The Comic Weekly, each page printed in full colors, is distributed everywhere as an integral part of your Hearst Sunday newspaper. And now we continue our story. As the horse bearing Lynn Chalmers dashes out into the hills, Derek Bluger turns to Shanghai Lil and Lin Fu.
2: There she goes. It won't be long now before we'll have Jungle Jim Bradley popping out of his hiding place like a jack-in-the-box.
3: You hope?
2: Yes, I... Say, what's the matter with you, Lil?
3: Nothing's the matter with me, Derek. I never felt better in my life. Why?
2: I'm not speaking of your health. It's your attitude. Every time I open my mouth lately, you've got some crack to make.
3: Have I?
2: Yes, and I'm getting fed up with it.
4: Oh, most high superior. You must not get overwrought. Remember, you must conserve your strength for the cause.
2: Don't worry about me, Lin Fu. I can take care of myself and the cause. And I also can take care of those who can't take care of themselves.
3: Meaning me, Derek?
2: Yes, if necessary.
3: Well, thanks for the kind offer, but I'm still able to navigate by myself.
2: A few more wise remarks from you, baby, and you won't be.
3: How masterful you are, Derek. You quite frighten me.
2: Clown if you like, Lil, but I'm telling you the truth.
4: Most high superior. Excuse, please. But maybe it's a good idea. Look out from observation tower and see Missy Chalmers get good start in hills.
2: Yes. Come along, Lin Fu. We'll watch the girl until she's out of sight. Want to come with us, Lil?
3: No, I've seen all I want of Miss Chalmers.
2: Okay, suit yourself. Come along then, Lin Fu.
4: I ride with you, Most High Superior.
2: Lin Fu, I don't get Lil at all. She's tougher to figure out than one of your Chinese puzzles.
4: Even Chinese not always successful with puzzles, Most High Superior. Woman of whatever race or color, always enigma to man, Most High Superior.
2: No, not all of them, Lin Fu. Most of them are like an open book to me. In fact, all of them are. All but Lil.

0: I had the answer to her once, but I was wrong. It's the first time in my life I've been mistaken.
1: Yes, most high superior.
0: Yes, and it'll be the only time. And come on, let's hurry and get to the top of the tower before that girl disappears into the hills.
1: Back to most high superior. How can we check up on this piece of strategy?
0: I'll show you when we get to the top of the tower. Here we are, Linfu. Come on over to the front edge. Ah, there she goes. See her down there?
1: Yes, most high superior, I see her. But I do not see how we will be able to check up on whether she decoys Jungle Jim Bradley from his hiding place.
0: Well, that's because you're not looking in the right direction. Look down there, at the camp gates.
1: A squadron of horsemen are going out after her.
0: Exactly. They'll keep her in sight all the time.
1: But they will be seen or heard by Jungle Jim.
0: Oh, no. They'll be strung out on either side of the trail, up in the hill. Our men have muffled their horses' hoofs so they can't be heard.
1: Excellent, excellent. What strategy, most high superior?
0: You just leave everything to me, Linfu. I don't miss a trick.
1: So it seems, most high superior.
0: So now you see how I'll be able to check on my trap. This Chalmers horse is the only one to make any noise, and it'll make plenty. Enough to attract Jungle Jim's attention, anyhow.
1: But, most high superior...
0: What's bothering you now, Linfu?
1: Only one small detail, most high superior.
0: Well, out with it.
1: Most high superior, I see how we be able to check up on piece of strategy. But, excuse, please. What if Jungle Jim does not see Missy Chalmers?
0: That, Linfu, is the chance we have to take.

0: Next day finds the camp as busy as a beehive. Officers and soldiers scurry around. Derek Bluger shuts himself in the observation tower with Lin Pu. Finally, Lil gets bored by herself and goes to find out what the excitement is all about.
1: Who is it?
2: It's me, Derek.
1: Wait a minute. What do you want, Lil? I'm busy.
2: Oh, I wish I were. I'm tired of sitting around doing nothing. And all your men rushing around got my curiosity up. What's going on?
1: There'll be an attack any moment.
2: Derek, you mean this is the start of things?
1: Oh, no, this is just a dress rehearsal. My men are going to attack the camp just as though it was Shanghai or the capital. I don't want my plans to slip up because they've forgotten what they're supposed to do.
2: I've got to hand it to you, Derek. You don't let much grass grow under your feet.
1: Perfect timing is what assures success, Lil. You can't be too well drilled for a game like this. One little mistake and it means our necks.
2: Oh, cheerful thought. If my neck's being risked with yours, you mind letting me watch the method by which its fate will be settled?
1: All right. Come in.
2: Thanks. Hello, Lin Pu.
3: Welcome, Shanghai Lil.
1: Everything is just about ready, Lil. At the first sight of the bombing planes, a siren will give warning to the land forces to attack. As soon as the siren sounds, I'll direct the planes by radio. They'll start dropping their bombs.
2: What? They're going to blow the camp up just for practice?
1: No, no, no, Lil. They're using sacks of flour instead of bombs. They'll be able to see how accurately they've calculated the range.
3: Here comes first planes, Most High Superior.
1: Sound the signal for the land forces to attack.
3: Yes, Most High Superior.
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2: Oh, this is terribly exciting, Derek.
1: Keep out of the way, Lil. Tenpu and I have better to do. Headquarters calling all planes. 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
4: 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NC-72 reporting. NC-39 reporting.
1: All right, Ben. The land forces have just been given the signal. You can start getting the range now. Keep in contact with me all during the attack.
3: Here come land forces, Most High Superior.
1: Good. And here comes the first bomb. Way off. NC-185, you'll have to do better than that.
4: Watch this one, Most High Superior.
2: That's better, but still about 100 feet off.
1: NC-185, you're about 100 feet off center.
4: Watch this one, Most High Superior.
3: Direct hit, Most High Superior. That would have blown up the administration building.
2: It sure would have. Look at the way that sack of flour spilled all over the roof.
1: Nice work, NC-185. A direct hit. NC-72, try the barracks.
5: At once, Most High Superior. Here goes.
3: Direct hit.
2: Annie Oakley couldn't have done better.
1: Direct hit, NC-72. Good work. NC-39, drop a bomb on the officers' quarters.
6: At once, Most High Superior. Watch this.
3: That pilot not know officers' quarters location. He dropped bomb near cookhouse.
2: There ought to be an appropriate remark about flower bombs at cookhouses, but I can't think of it.
1: Keep quiet, Lil. NC-39, it's a good thing you're not trying to bomb Shanghai. That one would have landed in Peking. Try again. It's the officers' quarters you're aiming for.
6: Excuse, please. We'll try again, Most High Superior.
3: Quite so. This time different, Most High Superior. Officer's roof is white with flour.
1: Okay, NC-39.
2: Derek, look down there.
1: What is it, Lil?
2: Do my eyes deceive me, or is that our girl scout coming back?
1: What? Where?
2: Down there, coming up the trail. See her? She's almost at the gate.
1: Well, I'll be... Attention, all planes. Attack is called off. Return to hangars. Cut the radio, Lin Pu, and sound the siren.
3: At once, Most High Superior.
1: Come on, Lil. We'll get down there and find out what's happened if the Chalmers girl has returned alone. Open the gates. Let the girl in. Go Well, Miss Chalmers, what does this mean?
2: It means that your scheme to use me as a decoy for Jungle Jim has failed.
1: Has it? Yen Sing.
7: Yes, Most High Superior.
1: Bring a fresh horse.
2: What are you going to do, Derek? Go out yourself?
1: Of course not. Do you think I'm a fool?
7: Here, fresh horse, Most High Superior.
2: Are you going to send me out, Derek?
1: No, Lil. Lin Fu, help Yen Sing transfer Miss Chalmers to this horse.
8: At once, Most High Superior. Come, Missy.
2: Wait. It won't do any good, Mr. Bluger.
1: We'll see about that. As soon as you're securely fastened, you're going out again and decoy Bradley.
2: But I don't know where he is.
1: That doesn't make any difference. You will know as soon as he sees you.
2: Suppose I warn him that it's a trap.
1: You'd better not try any tricks, young woman. I mean to get Jungle Jim Bradley dead or alive.

0: Meanwhile, Jungle Jim and Polo, unaware that their presence in Tsuling Pass has been almost positively established, work their way toward Bluger's fortified camp.
1: We're going in the same direction those bombing planes went, Polo. This trail ought to take us where we want to go.
2: Yes, it won, Jim.
1: Getting tired?
2: Polo, all same like I catch him sleep.
1: Well, it's almost morning. Just as soon as Mr. Sun pokes his shining face up over the skyline, we'll fall into the nearest cave and sleep, Kolo.
2: Yes, it won, Jim.
1: I'll be glad to get this pack off my back. Boy, I sure miss our good old pack horse.
2: Maybe we catch him pack horse long here, Twan Jim.
1: I'm afraid we won't have any such luck. When you stampeded our horses, they didn't waste any time getting out of Tsuling Pass. No, I guess we'll be our own pack horse all the way.
2: Too bad. Kolo him get tired, Twan Jim. Pack him heavy.
1: I'll try to last out for a little while, Kolo. Why, look. Getting lighter all the time.
2: Pack no lighter. All same heavy.
1: I don't mean the pack. I mean that it's just about sunrise.
2: Oh. Kolo him like to give him place to pack horse, Twan Jim.
1: Listen, you'll have to forget there ever was such a thing as a pack horse or you'll go crazy.
2: Yes, it, Twan. Twan Jim.
1: Yes, Kolo?
2: Me, here, horse.
1: Now see here. You mustn't let this thing get you down, Kolo. I've heard of men in the desert dying of thirst, seeing water lying ahead of them. That's called a mirage, but this hearing a horse, I don't know what you'd call that.
2: Kolo, tell truth, Twan Jim. Listen.
1: Why, Joe. Well, you're right, Kolo. I can hear horses' hooves, too. I wonder who's coming along here.
2: Bluger sentry?
1: Maybe. Maybe Bluger himself. Although I don't think he'd bother riding when he has so many planes at his disposal.
2: Twan Jim, look. Horse come there.
1: Yeah. But we can't make out who's riding.
2: Twan. Girl ride horse.
1: So it is. What? Why, it's a white girl. Bound and gagged. Kolo, come on. We've got to save her.
0: Will Lynn Chalmers be able to warn Jungle Jim in time to escape the Purple Triangle Squadron? The adventures you have just heard were dramatized from full-color action pictures appearing in the Comic Weekly. The big Comic Weekly distributed with your Hearst Sunday newspaper everywhere. 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There's Colonel Piffle in Room and Board, Jiggs and Maggie in Bringing Up Father, Skippy, Toots and Casper, Flash Gordon, the Katzenjammer Kids, and many, many others. Don't forget our date next week, same time, same station, for a continuation of the adventures of Jungle Jim.

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4: From the heart of the jungle comes a savage cry of victory. This is Tarzan, Lord of the Jungle. From the black core of dark Africa, land of enchantment, mystery, and violence, comes one of the most colorful figures of all time, transcribed from the immortal pen of Edgar Rice Burroughs, Tarzan, the bronzed white son of the jungle. And now, in the very words of Mr. Burroughs, the story of stolen jewels.
5: This was no ordinary safari, this great collection of men and animals that made its way slowly through the dense jungle near Tarzan's seacoast cabin. The trappings of the elephants were rich, the raiments of the men ornate, and altogether unsuitable for the jungle wilds. And instead of guns, the group carried banners and silk flags bearing the symbol of the Pasha of Omdurmara. This was a strange expedition indeed, and one completely unprepared for the attack of the vicious panther that suddenly sprang from the limb of a tree, landed on top of a huge elephant, and raked the slender body of its rider with its cruel talons.
6: They're falling to the ground. The panther's on top of the ladder.
7: Look, another panther leaping from the... No, it is a man.
6: A bronze savage with a knife in his hand.
7: Fantastic. He's pulled the beast away from the boy.
6: Yes, but the panther's turning on him now. I've never seen such a struggle. He seems to be holding his own with the animal, but he can't get his knife arm free.
7: He has now. Look, he's got his knife poised. The fury with which he plunges that knife. Look.
6: The animal is dead.
7: Never before have these eyes witnessed such a... Did you hear that?
6: The savage may be as dangerous as the panther.
7: We have to get to the boy.
6: But be on guard.
8: You need not fear me.
6: Come. I'll help with the boy.
7: He speaks English.
8: Have you bandages, medicine?
6: We thought you were a savage. The way you're dressed, your sunburned skin...
8: Please, you can speculate about me later. Medicines, bandages...
6: We have no supplies of that kind.
9: Miko.
8: What?
9: Miko. Where is Miko?
7: That is the name by which he calls his elephant.
8: I see. And what is his name?
7: He is known as Haida.
6: Well, the animals are all under control, including the precious Miko.
8: You see, Haida, your elephant is fine. Now, we must do our best to see that you can ride him again soon. Will you help me take Haida to my seacoast cabin? I have herbs and medicines there.
6: I'm afraid we can't take time to detour. If you want to take care of the boy, that's up to you.
8: You mean you'd leave him here to die?
7: I know it sounds cruel, and Herndon puts it badly. But you see, we are on a most important mission, a matter of state.
6: We look for one known as Tarzan, Lord of the Jungle.
7: According to our information, he is a great potentate who rules all of this territory. Do you know where his palace is?
8: Yes, I know where his palace is.
6: Well, out with it. Where is it?
8: It lies in the same direction in which I will carry the boy. I shall lead you to the palace of the Lord of the Jungle, and perhaps on the way you can tell me a few things.
7: Of course. What information do you seek?
8: Why you carry no guns, no medical supplies, no equipment of any kind for the jungle? And why this mission is so important that you would desert a member of your party, who might not be far from death.

0: In just a moment, we shall return to our story. Tarzan hurried ahead, carrying the injured youth in his arms, but he left behind him a well-marked trail which the strange safari followed. By the time the others had reached Tarzan's cabin, Tarzan had attended to Haida's injuries and the boy rested fairly easily on a crude bed. Tarzan sat on the edge of the bed as his visitors entered.
1: How is the lad?
2: Very weak. But I've administered strong herbs and roots known only to the jungle people, and I think he will recover.
1: Oh, good.
3: And now, if you'll direct us to the palace of the Lord of the Jungle.
2: You are in it.
1: What?
3: You can't mean this crude cabin.
1: Surely you are not Tarzan.
2: Yes, I am Tarzan.
3: You mean we've crossed hundreds of miles of jungle to pay our respects to a ruler who wears the skin of an animal and lives in a shack?
2: I am not a ruler. The natives call me Lord of the Jungle merely as a sign of affection and respect. But I owe you no explanation for my mode of living. You owe me one concerning your actions.
1: You may have noticed from the banners carried by our safari that we are subjects of the Pasha of Omdurmara.
2: I am familiar with his crest, yes.
1: Our safari carried no weapons because it would have been a sign of ill will when we came on a mission of friendship. You see, we braved this expedition in order to pay our respects to the Lord of the Jungle and to deliver an invitation.
2: An invitation?
1: On the first day of Shabbat, when the position of the stars favor a fruitful union, His Serene Highness will be united in marriage with the Princess Budur Shariman Geyer, High-born Lady of the Realm.
3: And you are invited to attend the marriage celebration.
1: One that will last for 20 days and 20 nights.
3: There will be great feasting and dancing and revelry.
2: Gentlemen, I want your sovereign to know that I appreciate his invitation. It is a great compliment, but in my life there is no room for such social activities. Thank him and offer him my regrets.
1: Oh, your refusal would be taken as a great insult. His Serene Highness would have no choice but to send an army to destroy you and your jungle people.
2: I have no desire to bring war upon my people, nor to insult the Pasha of Omdurmara. I shall be in his city on the first day of Shabbat. That is February in your language, is it not?
3: That's right, a little less than a month from now.
2: I'll be there.
1: Your mere attendance is not quite enough.
4: Mika, where is Mika?
2: Shada, your elephant is fine. I've tethered him and given him tender leaves and fine grass to eat.
4: A thousand thanks to you, Tarzan.
2: You are quite welcome. And now rest quietly while my visitors tell me why my mere attendance at the wedding of the Pasha is not sufficient.
3: Well, firstly, you are to arrive the day before the wedding, bringing with you a gift of priceless value.
2: I am instructed to bring such a gift?
3: To send less than the others would be to invite trouble. Many potentates will come bearing presents of enormous magnitude.
2: I possess little of intrinsic value.
1: I am sure you will bring something suitable for His Excellency. It is the custom.
2: I see. All right.
3: And when you enter the city, you must be garbed in fine raiments, a robe of gold cloth, or perhaps of gossamer silk with threads of silver.
2: Mm-hmm. And the other conditions?
1: You will have a retinue of porters, bearers, personal boys, and courtiers.
2: Yes.
3: And you will be mounted on a fine elephant.
2: Well, that condition is not difficult. Tantor is my friend.
3: No, a jungle elephant is hardly suitable. You are to be carried in a howdah, a richly ornamented canopy on top of a trained elephant. The animal is to be perfumed and adorned with rich design. And you must have a trained mahout to guide the animal.
2: This is ridiculous.
4: Please, Tarzan, let me be your mahout. Let Mika be the elephant who carries you. It will fill our hearts with pride.
2: I'm sorry, but I
4: can't see... I own fine trappings for Mika. Very fine. You will be proud.
2: I'll agree to ride in a howdah. I'll even consent to have Haida act as my mahout since he's so anxious. I will wear special clothes, and I will bring a gift from my jungle. But I do not believe one man should be the master of others. I will not consent to employ a retinue of servants.
3: Well, perhaps this stipulation will be waived.
2: Perhaps I will enjoy seeing the lavish display of wealth, the extravagant presents sent to the wedding. And it will be a little vacation for me.
1: Do not expect too peaceful a vacation, Tarzan. Where millions of dollars worth of gifts are in evidence, where wealthy potentates gather, their pockets lined with gold, violence is never far away.
0: When the Pasha's emissaries departed, they left behind the injured elephant boy. Within a few weeks, he had recovered, And he accompanied Tarzan when the jungle lord went on an important mission to the Karmiki tribe to acquire his gift for the Pasha. This business taken care of, Tarzan headed for the mountain country of the north. There, climbing on perilous crags, he visited the nesting places of the eagles. From these, he acquired another requisite for the wedding. And then, his preparations completed, he headed for Amdo Mara, arriving on the day before the beginning of Shawbat.
4: You make a fine sight, Tarzan. The people of the city look at us in wonderment.
2: It's because your elephant, Mika, wears such fine trappings. No one can even see me inside this howdah.
4: They see me riding on Mika's noble head. And they know that inside the howdah rides a man of great importance. They bow low before my master.
2: I am not your master, Haida. I am your friend. Is that the Pasha's palace ahead?
4: It is indeed. And look, courtiers await our approach. They stand by the gate waiting to greet you.
2: Oh, there is a great crowd. They're all dressed far differently than I. I hope they understand the customs of my jungle.
4: In your special wedding suit, you look most regal.
5: Halt! Halt and make known your identity and your mission.
2: I am Tarzan, Lord of the Jungle. I come to celebrate the marriage of your sovereign.
5: Descend from your elephant and be recognized.
6: All right, Ben Taman, I know Tarzan. Welcome to the palace of his serene...
2: Why do you laugh?
6: That outfit you're wearing, that suit of feathers. You look as though you're ready for a fancy dress ball.
2: I climbed mountains many thousands of feet high, braved dangerous crags to get these feathers. They are from the nests of eagles.
6: From eagles? Are you trying to be funny?
2: Perhaps I've been apart from civilization too long. You see, the eagle is the symbol of great bravery. He resides only in the highest places. To attend the wedding of one who occupies a high place in your land, I thought it right that I should honor him by wearing the eagle's dress. It is a jungle custom.
6: Well, I hope your gift makes up for this ridiculous costume you wear.
2: Oh, I have no fear. I have brought His Excellency this necklace of the Karmiki. Here, I shall show it to you.
6: That necklace of feathers and bones and claws? Why, it looks like a piece of native junk.
2: Junk? This is beyond price. The Karmikis parted with it only after great argument. It's sacred to them. Its wearing is the greatest of honors. The necklace contains the feather of the eagle, the claw of the leopard, the ivory of the bull elephant. It denotes bravery, cunning, and great strength.
6: Tarzan, your manner of dress in this present constitute a great insult to a man who has received a fortune in gifts during the past few days. Jade figures encrusted with diamonds, ruby pendants, ornaments of matched pearls and onyx. I fear that your days in Amdurmara will not be filled with celebration and feasting.
2: If you are displeased, I could return to my jungle now.
6: You will be fortunate if the Pasha permits you to return at all.

0: In just a moment, we shall return with a conclusion of Stolen Jewels. Despite the warning of Mr. Herendon, advisor to the Pasha of Omdurmara, the mighty potentate accepted Tarzan's gift without comment. Nor did the monarch see fit to find anything strange in the jungle man's unusual costume. Tarzan was invited to enter the palace with Haida, his lone attendant, and to join the enormous throng which filled the room of 1,000 treasures. At one end of the room, the Pasha sat in state, surrounded by his viceroys, grandees, emirs, and wazirs. And at the end, the visitors to Omdurmara passed before the collection of fabulous gifts.
1: It is good of you to show me around, Emir.
2: I am sorry I was otherwise occupied, or I would have greeted you at the gate.
1: Oh, I wish you had. I feel you might have understood the motives that prompted my garb and my gift.
2: His Serene Excellency understood. We talked it over, and he accepted the gift as it was intended. But come, you are paying little attention to his other gifts. It does not show the proper respect.
1: Ah, oh, my eyes have been paying them respect. What is this?
2: This figure is the sun idol of the Bizarines, sent by their king. It is of white jade. The eyes are of star sapphires. The nose consists of perfect amethysts. And the mouth is of rubies, of course. Those are diamonds and emeralds in the base.
1: It's gorgeous. And these?
2: These onset stones are from the Raja of Imnabur. Some will be used to decorate the wedding veil of the princess. The rest will be placed in the royal treasury until some purpose is found for them.
1: And that unusual urn over there, it's lovely.
2: Ah, yes. Pardon me a moment. I see a new arrival to whom I must pay my respects. Examine the urn, Tarzan. It is of gold and silver and platinum, sent by the British government. I shall return immediately.
1: Oh, I'll be all right. This magnificent collection embarrasses me. But if the Pasha could only realize the meaning of the Karmiki necklace.
3: The jewels! The onset stones! They have been stolen!
4: Someone has stolen the jewels!
5: A thief! Someone has stolen the Pasha's jewels!
3: A thief among us!
6: His Serene Highness, the Imperial Pasha of Omdurmara, desires silence. Those standing within 10 paces of the gift tables are to advance to his presence.
2: Ah, there you are, Tarzan. I lost you for a moment.
1: Who could possibly accept the Pasha's hospitality and then steal a priceless gift?
2: I don't know. We are to stand here in this semicircle before His Excellency. I believe he intends to speak.
6: His Imperial Sovereignty, the Pasha of Omdurmara.
0: My guests and servants of my guests, you have been accorded the honor of being invited within the confines of my palace. You have been accorded the privilege of viewing my gifts. One of you has violated these concessions.
6: If I might suggest, Your Excellency.
0: Yes, Mr. Herendon.
6: Of all those assembled, only one of your guests saw fit to come here dressed as though for a masquerade. Only one of your guests saw fit to bring a present of no value.
0: What point do you make, Mr. Herendon?
6: It is my feeling that such a guest would not hesitate to insult you further by stealing the jewels.
1: Your Excellency.
0: Yes, Tarzan.
1: I think the Emir understands my dress and my gift. But even if all of you should misunderstand these, it does not make a thief of me. I shall willingly submit to a search.
0: Tarzan, it is not fitting that my guest should be searched. You nor anyone else. Mr. Herendon, I am displeased that you should have made such a reckless accusation.
6: Perhaps I have my reasons for making the accusation.
0: What? There'll be no more talk of the theft. It is forgotten.
1: It is not forgotten, Your Excellency. I have been accused, and I intend to clear myself. Since you will not search me and thus make clear that I have not stolen the jewels, it is up to me to find the guilty one. Well, Haida, I can find no trace of the jewels anywhere. I've been all over the encampment.
7: Come inside your tent and rest. Forget about the jewels and think only of tomorrow's pageant.
1: I suppose you will work far into the night getting Mika ready for the pageant, eh?
7: When the elephants pass the reviewing stand of the Pasha and his princess, none will surpass Mika in elegance.
1: Yes, I imagine you will polish Mika's trappings until they shine like coup de the sun, eh?
7: None will gleam with the radiance of Mika's howdah and bands and ornamentation. You will be proud. If only you still wore the suit of feathers.
1: The Pasha granted me permission to wear my more accustomed leopard skin. I feel more comfortable in it. You better run along, Haida. Here comes my dear friend, Mr. Herendon, company of his guards.
7: I shall go. I do not like the Englishman, and I fear his askari.
8: Tarzan!
6: I would like to have a few words with you.
3: What book?
1: Yes?
6: Put your men at ease, Captain Benzaman.
3: Yes, sir.
1: Well, Mr. Arrington?
6: It may interest you to know that your apparent attempt to find the jewels and the thief have not gone unnoticed.
1: I've made no secret of my attempt to find the culprit.
6: As a matter of fact, you've looked almost all over the encampment. Except here, back of your own quarters.
1: Of course I haven't searched my own quarters. I know that I am not responsible for...
6: What is it?
1: There, in the crotch of that tree. Could that be...
6: The jewels, hidden beneath the foliage. Men!
3: If you make one move for your knife, I will order my men to use their bayonets.
1: I will make no move.
6: Captain Damon, take the jewels to the Pasha. The rest of you see that Tarzan is taken to our very finest dungeon.
1: You've come to release me, Mr. Herndon?
6: Yes, and I'm sorry I accused you falsely and caused your arrest. I was merely attempting to do my duty to the Pasha.
1: This whole matter is most confusing. What has occurred to convince you now that I am not guilty?
6: The jewels found near your tent turned out to be nothing but bits of paste and glass, planted there for some unexplainable reason to cast suspicion on you. Though how they expected to do so with imitation stones, I don't know.
1: Nor I.
6: Well, the Pasha knows of your arrest, and he shall learn of your release. But I would advise you to stay out of sight until the pageant tomorrow, lest your enemies strike again.
2: Mighty monarch, you are pleased with the way your loyal subjects have festooned this reviewing stand?
7: It is pleasing to the eye. May Allah permit the spectacle to begin.
8: The processional begins, Your Serene Highness.
7: The princess can see from her place in the stands.
2: Your princess and the ladies of her court have positions of advantage. They see well.
7: The other members of my entourage?
2: All right here with you, or at most a short distance from Your Excellency. All save Mr. Herndon.
8: We have saved a place for him. His duties must make him tardy.
2: Behold, your mounted guard of honor, Excellency.
7: Ah, they present a noble appearance. They ride as though they and their horses were one.
8: Behind them, the camel corps of the Sheikh of Khalsib.
7: It is well. Ah, that is a sight to please the eye. The white elephant with the silver trappings. Who is that, Emir?
2: That is the Raja of Imnabur. He who gave you the priceless sun idol of 1,000 gems.
8: And the dignitary being carried in the gold-brocaded sedan chair is the Caliph of Karadan.
7: I fail to recognize him who approaches on the massive black elephant. The one drawing close to the stand now.
2: I do not know him. His bearded face is familiar.
8: Behind the stranger is Tarzan. His elephant is richly adorned. But I do not know the identity of...
7: Well, it matters not. There are many guests who have come to pay honor to me.
2: Watch out, Your Excellency!
8: The elephant of the stranger is out of control!
2: He's charging directly at our stand!
8: He's charging directly at our stand!
0: Before the reviewing stand milled in hopeless confusion, the elephant of the bearded stranger reared, trumpeted, and crashed into the wooden structure. The Pasha and his courtiers crowded together were helpless. In another moment, dozens would die in this melee. Suddenly, from the back of Mikaw, Tarzan leaped onto the mammoth black elephant. The curved ankus he had wrenched from Haida dug into the elephant's vulnerable cheek, and his commanding voice made the frenzied animal suddenly mild.
9: Down, Tanjar!
0: The bearded stranger attempted to goad the beast into renewed violence, but now Tarzan sprang at him.
9: Steady.
0: They fell to the ground. As they landed, Tarzan gripped him with a hand of steel, and in one quick motion ripped the beard from his face.
2: Herndon!
7: Herndon wearing a disguise? What is the meaning of this?
6: I can explain.
1: I think I can explain more easily and more truthfully. Herndon plotted to steal the fabulous sun idol given you by the Raja of Imnabur.
6: That's ridiculous.
7: Quiet. I will hear Tarzan.
1: Mr. Herndon felt that he had already cast enough suspicion on me to avert attention from himself. It was important, of course, that I be freed last night so I might be accused of what was to happen today.
2: But how could you be blamed?
1: The bearded stranger was to make for the woods once he had accomplished his purpose. Later, Herndon would swear that he had been an accomplice of mine. By the time I'd been cleared, Herndon was to have had the treasure safely concealed. Out of the country, perhaps.
6: Pure conjecture.
1: Not at all. Despite your warning to keep out of sight, I remained near the palace last night, and I overheard much.
0: What was his exact plan, Tarzan?
1: He was to cause a great commotion here in the square, even if it necessitated killing you.
6: No, it's not true.
1: Well, while all of your subjects rushed to your aid, the idol was to be taken from the palace by two of his accomplices. Others would be waiting in the woods to spirit away the elephant. Then, Herndon was to have returned, without the disguise, to make his accusation.
6: No, no, it's all a pack of lies.
0: Take the traitor away.
6: No, please, Your Serene Highness. Please, please.
0: Oh, I am quite tired. I have not the patience to witness the rest of the pageant.
7: You have not yet awarded the prize for the finest spectacle of the pageant.
0: And who are you?
7: I am Haida, Mahout of Tarzan. And this is Mika, my elephant. Is he not fine?
0: Haida, you handle the animal well. Tarzan, in his leopard skin, put all others to shame. And the adornment of the elephant is beyond belief. The jewels in its trappings, gleaming in the rising sun, fairly dazzle the eye. You shall get the prize.
1: You are most kind, Your Excellency, but despite Haida's pride, I am well aware that our trappings are nothing more than bits of tinsel. They are made of paste and glass.
0: Your joke is feeble, Tarzan. I have been surrounded by costly jewels since I lay in my crib. The ornamentation of your elephant's trappings are worth a fortune.
1: Haida, you own these trappings. What do you say?
7: There is no use in attempting to deceive the Pasha. The gems are real. They are the ones stolen from the Room of 1,000 Treasures. I stole them.
0: What? You stole them?
7: Yes. Mr. Herndon may have attempted the other theft, but I stole the jewels. I needed them for Mika's decorations.
1: You needed them?
0: Explain yourself, Mahout.
7: From the day I first saw Tarzan, the day he saved my life, I knew he was the most noble man in all the world. It was important that the elephant that carried him in the pageant should be the finest and the richest.
0: I see.
7: That was my only thought when I saw the jewels. I used them to replace ones of glass and paste. The imitations I concealed in the crotch of a tree behind our tent.
0: So?
1: I know Haida will have to be punished, mighty Pasha.
0: Silence.
1: But
0: I am well aware that he was but attempting to repay you for saving his life. And I am well aware that I, too, owe you for my life.
1: I make no claim on that account.
0: Haida, crimes must be punished. For a small crime leads to a bigger one. One theft leads to 100 more. However, when I pass judgment on you, I shall show leniency. For I agree with you in one important thing. Tarzan deserves none but the most costly of jewels. And those that adorn your Miko are his now. In just a moment, we shall return with a word about our next story. Most people think of Africa as a land of intolerable heat, and it is true that a large segment of the dark continent swelters under a grueling sun. Yet the Ruwenzori Range astride the equator is never free of snow, and it is there that Tarzan experiences the greatest hardships of his life, a grueling battle against the elements in our next story, The Drum Without a Heart.
9: Tarzan, a transcribed creation of the famous Edgar Rice Burroughs, is produced by Walter White, Jr., prepared for radio by Bud Lesser, with original music by Albert Glasser. This is a Commodore production.

0: Hold it. 15 seconds from now, you'll see the picture he just took. See? With a Polaroid Land camera, you get bright, sharp pictures in 15 seconds. Snap, pull, peel. 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
1: 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Not for New Tide. 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
13: They seek him here, they seek him there. Those Frenchies seek him everywhere. Is he in heaven? Is he in hell? That damned elusive Pimpernel.
14: Presenting Marius Goring, star of the motion picture Red Shoes, as Baroness Orff's immortal character, the Scarlet Pimpernel.

0: Now, The Adventures of the Scarlet Pimpernel, starring Marius Goring as Sir Percy Blakeney.
1: It was a sorry day for France when Paul Campan became a judge. As prosecutor for the Republic, he had been relentless and without mercy. As Judge Campan, his viciousness and cruelty soon became notorious and earned for him the name of the Butcher of Paris. Tony Dewhurst and I were interested to see him for ourselves. So in our disguise as citizens of the Republic, we went one day to the Palais de Justice. In a crowded courtroom, Campan was passing sentence on a number of people already convicted.
2: Jean Duvivier, you have been found guilty of the theft of a loaf of bread. Sentence, 10 years. Child, Marie Duvivier, for receiving and consuming bread, well knowing it to have been stolen, 5 years. Jacques Lenoir, for obtaining money by false pretenses from an official of the Committee for Public Safety, 20 years. Henri Dalmasia, for treasonable utterances against the Republic, death. Silence! I remind you, citizens, that any demonstration which may be interpreted as a criticism of this court's decisions is an offense against the Republic, punishable by law. So if you value your freedom, I would advise you to hold your tongue. Armand Maxime, you are guilty of resisting arrest and of wounding an officer of the Republic when in execution of his duty. The sentence is death. Pierre Latour, for stealing a horse and bridle. Death.
3: I don't think I can stand much more of this, Bessie. I don't know. No.
2: And for holding up to public...
3: Not that it's pleasant, is it?
2: Get
3: away from here soon, I'll do something desperate.
1: Well, come on, then. Let's go. Anyone sensitive to the temper of the people could feel their sullen anger, smoldering now, but likely at any moment to burst into flame. A flame that would be the funeral pyre of Judge Campan. I guessed that when the explosion did come, it would be the students of the Sorbonne who would set it off. And I guessed aright. One day, Tony brought me the news.
3: It's all arranged, Percy.
1: What's arranged?
3: A little surprise party for the butcher.
1: Campan, you mean?
3: Yes, of course. Thursday morning, outside Notre Dame. He drives past on his way to the Palais de Justice.
1: What's the plan?
3: About 20 students at the mingle with the crowd.
1: Armed, I suppose?
3: Naturally. On a given signal, as Campan's carriage is passing, they'll attack.
1: And then?
3: Well, I imagine it'll be a scramble for the honor of being the first to shoot him.
1: Tell me, Tony, how do you happen to know all this?
3: Oh, I just heard.
1: One doesn't just hear things like this.
3: Well, I happen to know one of the students involved.
1: And he told you?
3: Yes.
1: You're lying, Tony.
3: Now, look here.
1: Aren't you?
3: Look.
1: Aren't you? Now, tell me the truth.
3: But I've already told
1: you. The whole truth. You're in this conspiracy, aren't you? You're part of it.
3: Well, if you must know, yes, I happened to meet a couple of students a week or so ago, a little in near Saint-Germain.
1: And through them you met others, and through them others yet, and they all had the one idea, Campan must die.
3: That's right.
1: And so you all put your heads together and began plotting and scheming.
3: I suppose you could put it that way.
1: What other way is there? Sorry, Tony, but it's no good.
3: Well, how do you mean, no good?
1: You can't do it.
3: Who says I can't?
1: I say you can't.
3: Now, be reasonable,
1: Bill. I know these students' plots. I've seen them before. They always fail because at the last minute someone talks too much.
3: It won't happen this time.
1: That remains to be seen. Anyway, you're going to have no part in it. Is that clear?
3: You can't dictate to me like that.
1: Oh, yes, I can. The League of the Scarlet Pimpernel isn't just a name, Tony. It's an active organization dedicated to a certain purpose, and as its leader, I have no intention of allowing my second-in-command to jeopardize his life unnecessarily.
3: I tell you, there's no danger.
1: No danger.
3: Well, not much, isn't it?
1: I'm sorry, Tony, but the answer is no.
3: Is that an order?
1: You want to take it as one? Yes.
3: Very well. If you insist on taking advantage of your authority...
1: No, it's not like that at all.
3: Perhaps I have the wrong idea.
1: I tell you what, it happened on Thursday morning, you say?
3: Yes.
1: Well, let's be there, as spectators. And if Carport does get his just desserts, at least you have the satisfaction of having seen it. Now, how's that? A fair compromise?
3: All right, Percy. You win.
1: The Thursday was a public holiday. That was why the students had chosen it, so that they could mingle with the crowds without arousing suspicion. About 9 o'clock, Tony and I took up a position near Notre Dame and waited.
3: There are some of the students now. Those three are talking together, straight ahead of us. There are two more, a few yards behind them.
1: How about this group over on the left?
3: I don't know who they are.
1: Well, I can make a guess.
3: What do you mean?
1: Republican guards in civilian clothes.
3: Not a...
1: I may be wrong, but I can usually send them a mile off. If you ask me, those fellows over there on the right are more of them. That tall, dark man. I've seen him before.
3: I believe I have, too. I got it. Remember the time you rescued me as I was being taken from Rouen?
1: Yes.
3: And he was the officer in charge of my escort.
1: Positive?
3: I swear to
1: it. He's not here by chance, nor are the others.
3: You think something's leaked out?
1: It's obvious. Now listen, Tony. We've got to get word to these students somehow. Warn them. Tell them to call it off. Think you can find their leader?
3: He's down to the somewhere in the crowd.
1: Come on, then. Let's find him.
3: No. No, wait. What's the matter?
1: Look.
3: Crampon's carriage.
1: Too late.
3: It's passing them now. And there's the signal.
1: Forward the attack, the guards put their disguises and fell upon them in overwhelming strength. From the first second, it was obvious they had no chance.
3: Betty, he's got to go and help them.
1: You fools, stay here. There's nothing you or I can do. One student fought his way to the carriage, and as he lifted his pistol to fire, a guard cut him down. That was the closest Carpool came to death that day. In 2 minutes, it was all over. But a deadly silence followed the clash of battle. A dozen or more students lay where they'd fallen. The rest had been armed and seized.
3: You were right, Percy. All those brave youngsters.
1: Well, don't waste your pity on the dead. Save it for those who are still alive.
3: Yes, heaven help them.
1: Come on, they'll be combing the crowd soon. Let's get away from here. 4 days later, it was announced that the survivors would stand their trial the following day for attempted assassination. Their judge, Paul Campbell.
2: The court will rise. His Honor, Judge Campbell. The People's Court of the Republic of France is now in session.
4: Bring in the prisoner.
2: Bring in the prisoner.
5: Bring in the prisoner.

0: Look at those great wheels and bruises and the messy blood. Oh, they can hardly stand. Can you imagine what the poor devils have been through?
1: I can imagine it.
0: Is there no end to this infamy? It can't go on. I tell you, it can't go on.
2: Silence! Silence! The trial will begin. Prisoners at the bar, you have been found guilty after a fair and equitable trial. Of the attempted assassination of an official of the Republic of France. In your statements to the court, not one of you has expressed contrition for this dastardly act. Nor has one of you sought the mercy it lies in my power to extend. Since you ask for no mercy, you shall have none. Indeed, I am resolved to make an example of you such as may deter others from following your misguided and evil lead. The sentence of this court is that each and every one of you shall receive daily a total of 100 lashes, no more and no less, for 30 days. And at the expiration of that time, those of you still alive shall die on the guillotine.
1: I got Tierney out of it somehow and hurried him back to our headquarters. He was still seething with impotent rage.
0: If I could only get my hands on that swine, if only I could get my hands on his neck.
1: Take it easy, Tierney.
0: It's monstrous. It's uncivilized. The man's worse than a Genghis Khan.
1: I know just how you feel.
0: Those youngsters, those good, decent youngsters, I knew them, Percy. I knew them all. Something has got to be done.
1: Don't worry. Something has been done. Oh. When you hadn't been so excited in court, you might have looked a little more closely at the faces of the guards.
0: Blakeney, you mean that...
1: Yes. Fuchs's makeup wasn't quite up to standard. Surprised you didn't recognize him. Those students should now be safely on their way here to our headquarters.
0: But what about Campan? We can't let that monster get away with it.
1: My dear Tierney, every now and then nature throws up a man beyond redemption. A man whose presence befouls the earth on which he walks. A man unfit to live.
0: You mean?
1: I mean that Paul Campan must die.

0: Well, there it was. I committed myself, and there was no turning back. Paul Campon, I had said, must die.
1: You mean that, Percy? You really mean it?
0: Certainly.
1: Well, how do you suggest? Will we learn his movements and lie in wait for him sometime, or shall we simply go boldly to his house, knock on the door, force the way in?
0: Not so fast. You mistake my meaning.
1: Yes, but you said...
0: I said Campon must die. I didn't say how.
1: Yes, but I...
0: My dear Tony, I know perfectly well that any one of the students we rescued would be delighted to blow his brains out. But we need something more subtle, if you don't mind. It's no good just killing the man out of hand. There's no poetic justice in that. Besides, it's much too good for him.
1: Yes, well, that's all very well, but how are we going to do it, and what are we going to do, Percy?
0: First of all, let's find out something about him, his habits, his associates, and above all, his weaknesses. And once we have his background, we'll know best how to strike.

0: It was a great deal easier than we dared to hope. The following day, in an inn near Carfor's house, Tony had the good fortune to get into conversation with a garrulous fellow who turned out to be the judge's footman. And within a few days, we had a fairly complete dossier on the man we had determined to kill.
1: Age 53, married, no children. Address, Faubourg Saint-Honoré. Parents both dead. Member of the new National Convention, 1792, voted in favor of the King's execution. When the Constitution was suspended and the Committee of Public Safety was formed, he became Chief Prosecutor for the Republic. 4 months ago, this was followed by his elevation to the bench.
0: Quite a successful story. What about his associates, friends, and so on?
1: Oh, on intimate terms with various judges, leading lawyers, and members of the Committee of Public Safety.
0: Including our old enemy, Citizen Chauvelin?
1: Yes.
0: Excellent. Anything else?
1: I don't think so.
0: A little while ago, he was off the bench for a week. Said to have been ill.
1: Something to do with his heart, it was rumored.
0: Heart?
1: Yes, he gets occasional attacks, it seems.
0: Now, where'd you head when after that affair outside Notre Dame?
1: Apparently he did. His footman says he was in bed for 3 days after it. That's why the trials were delayed.
0: Well, well. Friend of Chauvelin's. House guarded, weak heart. We should be able to formulate a plan out of all that. Let's put our thinking caps on. The following morning, as Judge Carfor was at breakfast...
2: Excuse me, Your Honor, this letter's just arrived.
3: Hmm? How do you mean, just arrived?
2: It was delivered, sir, at the front door. Hmm?
3: Who by?
2: By an urchin, sir.
3: Well, why didn't you seize him and ask him where it came from?
2: He didn't give me a chance, Your Honor. Just pushed it into me hand and ran.
3: All right, all right, can we go?
2: Yes.
4: Well, what is it, my dear?
3: How should I know? I haven't even read it yet.
4: I hope it is not another of those nasty, threatening letters.
3: No, I shouldn't be surprised.
4: Ah, I get so worried about you sometimes, Paul. And you are not well.
3: As I thought.
4: Ah, why do people write such things? Surely they know you are only doing your duty.
3: Because the world's full of cranks, that's why. Listen to this. I have decided the world would be better without you, Judge Campan. Be advised that midnight on Wednesday you will die.
4: Wednesday? But that is only 5 days from now.
3: Signed, Scarlet Pimpernel.
4: Oh, no. Why, that's that Englishman, isn't it? Mm. That terrible man who... Oh, Paul, I'm afraid.
0: The following morning, Campan received another letter. It said... Just to remind you, midnight, Wednesday. The morning after that, he got another. Remember, Wednesday, midnight. And the morning after that, yet another, which simply said, tomorrow, midnight. The same evening, Tony had some interesting news to report.
1: We've done it, Percy. We've got him thoroughly scared.
0: Splendid.
1: The footman says that when this morning's letter arrived, he was so upset he couldn't finish his breakfast.
0: I hope it gave him acute indigestion.
1: It seems Madame Campan's been having hysterics all over the place for the last 2 days. Campan packed her off this morning to stay with her sister in Saint.
0: Well, that's a relief anyway. Much better for her to be out of the way when the time comes. How about Campan himself?
1: Well, during the midday adjournment, of course, he called on Chauvelin. Spent almost an hour with him.
0: I wonder why.
1: Well, I don't know, of course, but I can guess.
0: Oh?
1: This afternoon, the guard outside Campan's house was doubled. I got workmen spiking the walls, and there's a guard room at the front gate.
0: He must be scared.
1: Percy, I don't need to tell you there's no one on earth who wants to see Campan suffer his just deserts more than I do. But are you quite sure everything's going to be all right?
0: My dear fellow, we've been over the plan in detail a dozen times.
1: Yes, I know, but... Well, it seems to me there's a very considerable element of risk.
0: I grant you, if things go wrong, there may be a certain slight danger.
1: I don't see why you should have to take the whole burden on. If only there was some way I could share it.
0: But there's not. It has to be a one-man job, Tony.
1: Yes, I suppose you're right.
0: Wednesday night. That morning, Campan had received his final letter of warning. It had consisted simply of one word. Midnight. Now it was 8 o'clock, and the judge sat alone in his library, quaking with fear, a loaded blunderbuss across his knees.
3: Huh? Who is it?
5: Capitan,
3: they're
5: quick here, Your Honor.
3: Pass well. All right. I'll unlock the door. Coming, Captain. Well?
5: Thanks for the report, sir. Everything is in order.
3: Your men are patrolling the grounds?
5: Yes, sir. 12 of them. If they see anything suspicious, they have orders to shoot first and ask questions later.
3: Very good.

0: the betrayal.
1: What time?
0: 11:50, sir. Another 10 minutes.
2: Gentlemen, don't keep reminding me.
0: Oh, yes, sir, you did ask.
2: Oh, yes, so I did. So I'm sorry. My nerves are a bit awake.
0: Oh, that is all right, sir. No need to be nervy, you know, sir. There's not the slightest possible chance.
2: You've already said that 50 times. Let's have another glass of wine.
0: If you don't mind, sir, on duty, you know.
2: Oh, very well. Please yourself. Your moral scruples don't run to the disapproval of me and another. I trust.
0: Certainly not, sir.
2: Thank you. That's better.
1: Huh. Who's that?
3: Sergeant of the Guard, sir.
0: Ah, what do you want, Sergeant?
3: Victor Potter. Citizen Chauvin is here.
0: Chauvin? Tell him to go away. Use your crampon, we'll see no one.
2: No, no. Wait, he may have news. Let him in, Captain.
0: You think it wise, sir?
2: Bro, you don't think he's in the plot, do you?
0: Well, of course not, sir, but anyway.
2: Why, let him in.
0: Very good, sir.
4: Come in, citizen.
5: Thank you. My dear crampon, I've been worried about you all night.
6: Thinking what you must be going through here. The suspense. The uncertainty. Terrible.
2: It hasn't been the most pleasant experience, President. The evening of my life, I must admit.
6: So I had thought. As a gesture of friendship, it was up to me to share the last few vital minutes with you.
2: Then you don't bring news of any kind?
6: The news? Why, no.
2: I thought perhaps knowing the people in his way so well...
6: As a matter of fact, we did get a vague report that he was planning to force his way in here disguised as myself.
2: Disguised as you?
6: It is an old trick of his, you know. Quite effective sometimes.
2: Must be as clever as a devil.
6: Oh, he's no one fool, is the Pimpernel. Still, not the slightest need to worry. For one thing, it wasn't what you would call a reliable report. And for another, if by any chance it is true, well, forewarned is forearmed, eh?
2: You cried. Kind of you to have called, citizen.
6: Not at all, my dear fellow. Least I could do. Well, only a couple of minutes to go now, eh? Soon, it will be all over.
2: Yes, thank goodness. Would you care for a glass of wine?
6: Just a small one, thank you.
2: You won't change your mind, Captain.
0: Well, if you insist, sir.
2: Who can it be this time?
0: Who's there?
3: Sergeant of the Guard, sir.
0: Go away, don't bother us.
3: I thought you might like to know, sir. We're holding a man at the guard room. Claims he's citizen Chauvin, sir.
0: What?
1: So the report was right.
2: Don't... Don't open the door.
6: Nonsense. Listen to me, Sergeant.
3: Yes, sir?
6: I have good reason to believe the man passing himself off as me is, in fact, the Scarlet Pimpernel.
2: You don't say, sir?
6: Have you put him under arrest, sir?
3: No, sir. I was sort of baffled, sir. I mean, you coming, and then him.
6: Then go back. Do so at once. Have him seized and securely bound. And as you value your life, do not let him slip through your fingers. Understand?
3: That's all right, sir. We will take care of him.
6: I shall wait here with Judge Campon and Captain Levitrier until midnight struck. Then I'll join you and take charge. Off you go now.
3: Very good, sir.
6: So we have got him at last. I have always said one day, sooner or later, he would overplay his hand.
2: I can't believe he tries such a thing.
6: My dear fellow, the Pimpernel will try anything. Lucky I decided to come along, eh?
2: I might even have admitted him.
6: Exactly. And suspecting nothing, you would have been completely at his mercy.
2: No, it doesn't bear thinking about.
0: Well, no need to worry now, sir. There it goes. Midnight.
2: Midnight.
6: And all is well. You are still alive, and your enemy is safely hors de combat in the guard room.
2: Hard to realize it's all over somehow.
6: Come, my dear fellow. This calls for a toast. Drinks already poured, eh? Splendid. Allow me. Yours, Captain.
0: Oh, thank you, sir.
6: And yours, Corporal.
2: Thank you.
6: To the glory of the Republic and the confounding of her enemies.
0: The Republic!
2: The Republic!
6: You find the wine to your liking, Judge Corporal?
2: Yes, I...
6: Just a little bitter?
2: What do you mean?
0: Permit me to present myself. The Scarlet Pimpernel.
2: What?
0: Oh, no, you don't, Captain. This pistol's loaded. Up with your hands.
2: The wine.
0: Not even the slightest trace of bitterness, Judge Corporal. I'm disappointed.
2: You poisoned me.
0: I said midnight.
2: You never...
0: Stay where you are, Captain.
2: What? He may be dying.
0: He is dead.
2: You'll pay for this.
0: I dare say we'll all pay for lots of things on the Day of Judgment. Now, Captain, if you don't want your Day of Judgment to come a little sooner than expected, you'll do exactly as you're told. In a moment, we walk out of this room and out of this house together. You tell the sergeant we've urgent business and that we return in 5 minutes to interrogate the Pimpernel. This pistol will be under my cloak, pointing directly at your heart. You understand?
2: Yes, I understand.
0: Right.

0: Now, Marius Goring as the Scarlet Pimpernel.
1: So we walked straight past the guard room, a little to a thousand surprise, I might say. And a few hundred yards away, I clumped Captain Levitre over the head with my pistol butt, just hard enough to put him to sleep for a while. And, well, here I am.
2: Well, it must have been an awkward moment when you learned that the real Chauvelin had arrived, eh?
1: No, not at all. I knew he'd have no chance of proving his identity in the couple of minutes that were left. After that, it didn't matter.
2: One thing I still don't quite understand, Blakeney.
1: What's that?
2: You didn't actually poison his wine at all. You simply relied on the fact that the shock of believing he'd been poisoned would be too much for a man with a weak heart.
1: Yes.
2: Well, suppose it hadn't worked out that way.

0: 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I'm crunching my polo, dear Liza, crunching.
1: The nicest thing about the mint with the hole is that it's smooth and never crumbles. You can eat polo without other people hearing. Try sucking them, dear Henry.
0: I can't. I've already crunched them all.
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10: Okay, this is Hop Harrigan coming in.
9: Yes, it's America's ace of the airways, coming in for another transcribed episode in the adventures of Hop Harrigan.
12: Gang, I want you to meet the first girl to work her way around the world. She's Miss Alice Lemieux, one of Pan American Airways' chief stewardesses, who just recently returned from the first round-the-world passenger flight. Alice, how did you happen to be chosen to make that historic flight? Is it because you're pretty as a picture?
13: Thanks for the compliment, Glenn, but these days airline hostesses have to be more than pretty.
12: It helps, though, doesn't it?
13: Yes, I suppose so, except in Tokyo.
12: Oh, I don't get that.
13: Well, when we landed in Tokyo, the famous passengers on board the plane were supposed to be greeted by top-ranking army generals. Everything was going along fine until I made the mistake of stepping out on the field.
12: Well, why was it a mistake?
13: Well, about 1,000 homesick GIs had come down to see the plane land, and when they saw me, they whistled so loud no one could hear what the generals were saying.
12: Making you not only the first girl to work her way around the world, but the first girl responsible for GIs drowning out a general. How many flights have you taken with Pan Am, Alice?
13: About 50 transatlantic crossings in the last 18 months.
12: That's a lot of air travel.
13: It's a lot of walking, too.
12: Walking? Afraid I don't understand. I see it's time for today's Hop Harrigan episode. But don't go away, Alice. I still want to know what you mean by walking. And I'm sure a lot of our girl listeners would like some inside dope on how to become an airline hostess.
13: I'll be back at the end of the program, Glenn.
12: Okay, we'll be looking forward to it. You heard that, gang, so keep listening. And now to our story. Intrigued by the report that two airline pilots had been attacked by wartime enemy fighter planes, and anxious to help their friend Paul Conroy, part owner of the airline, Top and Tank left Lakeville with him and flew south to New Orleans. There they saw concrete evidence of what was happening. Afraid of the mysterious ghost-like fighters, Conroy's pilots refused to take a cargo flight on its scheduled night run, whereupon Hop and Tank immediately volunteered their services, hoping to see the fighters for themselves. As we continue now, the heavily laden DC-3 is 2 hours out, holding a steady course northeastward toward its destination, Richmond, Virginia. The flight thus far has been smooth and uneventful.
14: What did you say, Tank?
15: Well, I halted them. Them guys must have dreamed up them enemy fighters.
14: Why do you say that?
15: Listen, Conroy, we've been flying for more than 2 hours now, and what's happened? Nothing. This is a milk run.
14: Well, we still have 3.5 hours to go, fellas. Plenty of time to run into trouble.
15: Besides, why stick your neck out asking for it?
14: What do you think we're making a trip for, anyhow?
15: We want to see them messies and zeros for ourselves.
14: I can't help hoping we don't. Hey, listen, Paul, one thing we never did get straight. Exactly where were they spotted? Where did your two boys see them?
15: Well, the first night, Frank was on a run from New Orleans to Cheyenne. He wasn't flying the air lane, and he saw it about an hour north of Oklahoma City.
14: And that's desert country up that way, isn't it?
15: Uh-huh. And last night, the Messerschmitt was spotted on a trip from Kansas City back to New Orleans, somewhere near Little Rock.
14: Oklahoma and Little Rock. About 300 miles apart, huh?
15: Uh-huh.
14: We're about 450 miles east of Little Rock now. Be interesting to see if they show up again.
15: Hey, Hop.
14: Huh?
15: Do you have any idea what they can be?
14: I'm afraid I'll have to see them first.
15: Hey, what's that?
14: What?
15: Way out, 3 o'clock, and high. Oh, yes, you see, Hop?
14: Yeah.
15: What do you think?
14: Well, maybe we'll get some action. Relax, both of you.
15: What do you mean, relax?
14: You're getting too worked up. It's only an airline transport.
15: You sure?
14: Positive.
15: Oh, I'm not so sure we latched on to something.
14: No.
15: No, Hop's right. Must be a transport going into Atlanta. He's holding course.
14: Doggone it. I wish something would happen.
12: His homely features twisted into a disgruntled scowl, Tank literally begs for trouble as he resumes his vigil, staring into the night sky, looking for a sign of the mysterious enemy fighters. But nothing happens. The DC-3 drones steadily northeastward, its engines humming smoothly as the propellers bite through the calm night air. Then, as Hop concludes his radio check with a range station at Spartanburg, he stirs uneasily.
14: Well, things are getting a little tight.
15: What do you mean, tight?
14: There's a low-pressure area coming in from the northwest, and it's loaded.
15: Stars are out. Sky is like a mill pond.
14: That's just it. It's too quiet. I don't like it. I feel like I'm sitting on a keg of dynamite.
15: We'll be in Richmond in a couple of hours.
14: Yeah, we have to cross mountain terrain first. And the Blue Ridge chain's no picnic ground with weather.
15: Forget it. So what if we run into a little glow? We can plow through okay. Hey!
14: It's starting.
15: Where's it coming from? The sky's still clear.
14: Look down.
15: Uh-oh. Can't see the beacon.
14: Yeah, it crept in under us. Look over to the west.
15: Stars are gone. Stuff's rolling in thick and fast.
14: Did you say a little blow, Tank?
15: My mistake. Watch it!
14: Hang on! Check your belts. It's gonna get a lot rougher.
15: I'm okay.
14: Paul?
15: She's tight. I wanted to see them ghost planes.
14: You'll see more than ghosts on this trip, pal.
15: Oh, brother, did you see that flash of lightning?
14: Yeah. It'd be pretty, too, if we was on the ground. The storm is cutting in north, right across our heading.
15: You think we'd better find an alternate field and sit this dance out?
14: Tank, get on the radio and call the Spartanburg Range. Find out if anything's open.
15: Roger. Why don't you ease off to the east a little more, huh? Maybe we can run around the edge of the blow.
14: Can't, not till I get clearance. Might fly straight into another plane's route.
15: No soap. Can't hear a thing. Too much static.
14: Okay, cut it.
15: Cut. They're up.
14: Yeah.
15: What are you going to do?
14: Hold tight and plow through. And listen, if you're on speaking terms with Lady Luck, start giving her an earful. We can use her right now.
12: As a blazing blue-white streak of lightning flashes across the sky directly in front of them, Hop's face is tense, his forehead deeply lined. The storm closes in rapidly around the heavy DC-3, and as the whirling winds of many thunderheads toss the plane through the sky, the wings and fuselage groan and creak in protest. Tank and Paul Conroy sit rigid, bracing themselves as the ship bucks and plunges, listening for and yet dreading the tearing, rending sound which will signal damage to the plane structure. But even though the fury of the storm redoubles, they wallow through the sky in a drunken dance of death. Pop manages to hold his altitude and keep his ship in the air.
15: Great Scott, how long can this last?
14: Tank, any break in the clouds?
15: Still piled up like a brick wall.
14: Can't we go any higher? Crowding our ceiling with this load now.
15: Hang on.
16: We're going down.
15: Pull her out or we'll hit the mountain, sure.
16: Come on, baby, don't shed your wings now.
15: Get that stick back, will you?
16: Come on, nose up. Gently, does it?
15: We're breaking out of it. Keep your fingers crossed now.
16: All the way.
15: There. Nice going, Hop.
14: Hey, what's that?
15: Something amidships.
14: Good Lord.
15: What is it, Paul? The cargo's broken loose. It's pounding the aft bulkhead to pieces.
14: Then get after it, or we'll be ripped apart.
12: Even as Hop shouts his frantic warning, Tank and Paul Conroy leap out of their seats and dash into the cargo cabin, where two massive crates pound and smash against the rear bulkhead wall, threatening to break the plane in two. Gang, there's a startling surprise ahead, so stand by. And here back with us again is Alice Lemieux, one of Pan American Airways' chief stewardesses. Now, about that walking business, Alice, just what did you mean?
13: On each transatlantic clipper trip to England or Portugal, I walk approximately 11 miles up and down the aisle of the plane, seeing to it that passengers are comfortable and serving their meals. On the round-the-world flight, I must have walked 50 miles.
12: Well, here's hoping you never have to fly to the moon. But seriously, Alice, what does it take to become an airline stewardess? Do you need a college degree?
13: It helps, but you don't need one. If you haven't a college degree, you must have at least 2 years of business experience. You must be over 21, be neat, and have a pleasant personality. And, of course, you must love flying.
12: Well, would you advise it as a career for girls, just as Hoff advises boys to become pilots?
13: I certainly would. The future of aviation is almost unlimited, and anyone who starts now is bound to grow with it. Then, too, it's a wonderful opportunity to travel, to see the world, and to meet all sorts of interesting people.
12: Well, what about foreign languages? Do you have to know how to speak them?
13: Not on airlines in the United States, but you do on Pan American. As a matter of fact, one of the main reasons I was chosen for the round-the-world flight is because I speak French fluently.
12: Êtes-vous né en France?
13: Non, je suis né dans l'état du Maine, mais j'ai appris à parler français quand j'étais petite.
12: Translation? I asked Alice if she was born in France, and she said no, she was born in Maine, but learned French as a child. Right, Mansell?
13: Right, monsieur.
12: Well, thank you so much, Alice, for being with us today. And wherever you may fly, happy landings.
13: Thank you very much, Glenn.
12: And gang, always remember, America needs flyers. And now back to our story. En route to Richmond, Virginia, in a DC-3, on what first appeared to be a routine cargo flight, Hoff, Tank, and Paul Conroy have flown into a raging storm while over the dangerous Blue Ridge Mountains. Now, as the plane skids and plunges wildly, Tank and Conroy fight to secure the heavy cargo, which has broken loose and threatens to pound the plane to bits.
15: Paul, grab that crate before it plows through the bulkhead.
1: I can't reach it. I can't even stand on my feet.
15: Hurry up, will you? The ship's getting heavy. She's out of trim.
1: Can't you hold her level?
15: I don't know. She's riding tail heavy.
1: We won't have any tail if we don't tie those crates back.
15: Paul, look out! Oh, murder! That was close.
1: Stand clear. Let me in there.
15: Thank God. We smashed against the bulkhead.
1: I gotta get behind it. If I can hold her back, maybe you can snub a rope around it.
15: But Tank,
1: here, grab the rope and move when I tell you.
15: Please, Tank, you'll get hurt.
1: Stand back.
15: Now.
1: Hop.
15: Yeah.
1: Keep the nose down. Tank's between the crate and the bulkhead.
15: Paul, now! Get the rope around it, right?
1: Watch it. I can't keep her down.
15: You've got to.
1: Hurry up with that rope.
15: Tank, the crate's sliding back. Get out.
1: I'm holding her. You get the rope around it. That's it. Once more.
15: There.
1: Oh, that do it.
15: Now, you get out of there. That rope breaks again.
1: Oh, I ain't taking no chance. It's going to be me or the ship, then... It's me.
12: So, making a human cushion of himself, Tank leans against the bulkhead and, by sheer brute strength, holds the crate in place.
17: Then, as suddenly as it started, the storm begins to slacken, and the ship gradually rides more and more smoothly. Finally, after 15 minutes...
16: Okay, relax. We're in the clear.
15: Thank goodness for that.
16: Wow. My arm's stiff. I don't think I'll ever get them down again.
15: Let me rub them for you. Get the circulation going.
16: Yeah, I'll be okay. Just stretch a couple of times. Well,
15: you did a swell job. We'd have lost the whole tail section if it hadn't been for you.
16: Forget it. Say, you ought to get some new rations aboard.
15: Yeah. Just wait till I see the ground crew that serviced this ship. They should have checked them before we went out.
16: Here's the one that broke loose.
18: Hey, what's keeping you guys? Come on up forward.
15: Right with you.
16: Hey, Paul.
15: Huh?
16: Look at this. No wonder it couldn't haul the crates. The belt's been cut halfway through.
17: His hands trembling, Tank holds the webbed strap out. And in the flickering light from the overhead dome, Paul Conroy sees a clean, straight gash halfway across the width of the lashing. So what was seemingly an accident is now definitely sabotage. Just how does this new development fit into the pattern of the mysterious enemy fighters? We'll learn more in the next suspense-packed episode of The Riddle of the Ghostly Avengers. So be sure to listen. Tune in and fly with Pop Harrigan, America's ace of the airwaves. So long, Hop. We'll be seeing you same time, same mutual station. Hop Harrigan is a transcribed copyrighted feature appearing in All American Comics magazine.

0: Well, come in, Smithers. What is it? Speak up, boy. Orange juice.
1: No, sir. New Kellogg's Rise and Shine.
0: Hey, fiendish.
1: And look at this, sir.
0: No peel, no pips, and it's got vitamin C. Well, Smithers, I suppose this is it.
1: What are you doing, sir?
0: Thank you, Governor. Wife and three pips to support. Thank you.
2: New Kellogg's Rise and Shine. 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

0: America's number one adventurer, K-7, former United States secret agent who operated in 22 countries, on land, on sea, and in the air, brings you a story of today. Here is K-7.
1: Colonies have assumed a new importance in the world of today, for many nations depend upon their colonial empires for raw materials. Recently, residents of one nation's colonies have been leaving for their homeland because of fears of an uprising. Authorities investigated and found these fears well grounded. Enemy aliens were found to be concentrated in several cities and preparing to strike while the mother country was otherwise engaged. Further investigation was found advisable, and my old friend, Special Agent Z, was engaged for this work. John Holbrook will take up the story at this point.
0: Thank you, K-7. Our story begins as Agent Z and his assistant, Patricia Norwood, talk with the Consul General of an important colony. They've just arrived after a long ocean trip, and Agent Z is attempting to get as much information as possible.
2: Agent Z.
3: Yes?
2: I can't tell you how glad I am that you and Miss Norwood arrived at this time.
3: Well, suppose you give us the picture as you see it. We know there has been a concentration of enemy aliens. Have they stirred up any trouble?
2: No. No, they've been quiet enough. They've a feeling that it's the calm before a storm.
4: You must have a reason.
2: I have, Miss Norwood. Here. This report will interest you. Suppose you read it, Agent Z.
3: Yes.
2: It was wireless by one of our destroyers.
3: You received it this morning, I see. Suggest you investigate ownership of fishing smack Tangier. Stopped boat yesterday. Made a routine inspection of papers. About 20 minutes later, Tangier went to bottom. Sea was calm. Believe boat was scuttled by crew. Well, this message may be important.
4: Well, Z, what do you think is the explanation?
3: Well, Pat, I can only guess. But my guess would be that the Tangier carried contraband of some kind. If it was deliberately sunk, the action was taken to prevent a second and more thorough search.
2: That's exactly what I think, Agency.
4: But what could the fishing boat be doing?
3: Well, they could bring in arms, Pat.
2: Yes. I hesitated to voice that thought, Agency.
3: Well, sir, I'll start my investigation at once. And the first thing I'm going to do is to find out why the fishing boat Tangier sank. And this afternoon, I want a seaplane put at our disposal. Tomorrow, I'll want a small seagoing tug and diving equipment.

0: That afternoon, Agent C and Patricia flew out over the ocean for an observation flight.
1: Now, we must be almost over the spot, Pat. The position given by the destroyer was 34 degrees, 10 minutes north, 10 degrees west. We're almost there.
2: I can still see the bottom clearly, Z. We should be able to sight the wreck.
1: Yes, I was sure we could. The ocean isn't more than 40 or 50 feet deep here. The bottom is sandy. That makes it easy to see from a plane.
2: Z?
1: Yes?
2: There's a boat off to the left.
1: I just sighted it, Pat. I'm going to fly over them. Use the glasses.
2: There are two men, but I can't make out what they're doing. Wait, Z.
1: Yes, what is it?
2: Z?
1: Yes?
2: That boat is directly over the wreck of the Tangier. I see it lying on the sandy bottom.
1: Yes, you're right, Pat. The boat is starting away. They've seen us. Hang on, we're going down.
2: What are you going to do, Z?
1: I'm going to land and mark the spot. That boat getting away now is down there for some reason. I want to know why. We'll mark the spot with a buoy and come back here tonight. Tomorrow morning, I'm going to find out why the Tangier sank.

0: Agent Z landed over the sunken Tangier and marked the spot with a small buoy. Then he and Patricia went ashore. A few hours later, they returned on a seagoing tug and anchored over the wreck for the night. We join them at dawn as Z prepares his diving equipment to go below and examine the wreck.
1: Well, the sea is calm this morning, Pat. I ought not to be down more than half an hour.
2: Z, yes? Are you sure it's safe for you to go down alone? There are only four members of the crew on this tug, and none of them has had any diving experience.
1: Oh, there's no danger, Pat. We've taken soundings, and the Tangier is only 40 feet below the surface. I've gone down deeper than that a good many times.
2: Yes, but suppose something should happen.
1: Nothing can happen. I don't even need a diving suit on this job. I'll just slip this helmet over my head, and the force of the air being pumped down to me holds the water out. It's like turning a teacup over in a basin of water. The air is cupped in around my head.
2: But what about those lead shoes you're putting on?
1: Well, these shoes are half weight, just heavy enough to hold me right side up on the bottom. They're on. Now I'll slip the helmet on. We'll test the telephone lines. Put your headset on, Pat.
2: All right, please.
1: The only way we can talk to each other after I put my helmet on is by telephone.
2: I'm ready. Can you lift the helmet?
1: Yeah, sure. Here it goes on, Pat.
2: Is it all right?
1: Yes. Here comes our native captain. He knows how to man the air pump. Tell him to start.
2: Start the air pump, Captain. Hurry.
3: Yes, Michelle. I'm ready.
1: Don't sound so desperate, Pat. Is your telephone headset working all right? Can you hear me clearly?
2: Yes, Lee, I can hear you.
1: All right. I'm going over the side. As soon as I'm a foot or two underwater, I'll stop for a minute and make sure the helmet is watertight before going down. You see that the air keeps coming and don't worry. I'll talk to you every minute I'm on the bottom.
2: Z, be careful.
1: Huh?
2: The rope ladder's to your right.
1: I see it. Goodbye, Pat.
4: Pat, I'm under. Helmet seems all right.
2: You sure it doesn't leak?
4: Oh, it's okay. I'm going down.
2: Keep talking, Z. Are you all right?
4: Yes, Pat. Almost on the bottom now. I can see the Tangier. I'm down. The ship is lying on its side.
2: Can you see inside?
4: No. Wait. I'm going to climb up on the side. There's a cabin door broken off.
2: Z, I can't see you now. I've been watching over the rail.
4: I'm up on the side. I think I can go in, Pat. One thing I'm sure of, this boat was deliberately scuttled. There are no holes in the hull. I'm going to try and get inside. Keep the line straight up there.
2: I'm watching them.
4: I'm inside. I can see, too. Pat, this cabin is full of cases. Here's one broken open.
2: Can you see what's in them?
4: Yes. Here's the answer, Pat. The Tangier was smuggling rifles. There are 24 cases down here. I'm going to try it.
2: Z, can you hear me, Z? What's the matter?
4: My lines, Pat. They're fouled. It'll be all right. Keep the air coming.
2: Have you got them loose? Z, can you hear me?
4: Yes, Pat. The air line is free. It's the telephone line that's fouled. I'll get it.
2: Z, answer me. Z, answer me, Z. Z, can you hear me?
0: As Z went below the surface of the water, a powerful motorboat came into sight behind them. A man stood in its bow and studied the tug through a powerful glass.
5: Keep the motors running.
6: Can you see them?
5: Yes. We'll come up on them on the port side. They're diving off the starboard. All right, let's go.
6: You're sure they won't see us?
5: They're all on the starboard side, watching the man who's below the surface. We'll board them before they even know we're near. All right. They can't see us now. The cabin is between them and us. We're closing in.
6: How many do you think are aboard the tug?
5: Four or five. Probably two men below the deck in the engine room. Two more in the girl around the deck. The special agent is probably the one who was diving. Shut off the motors. They drift up on the side. We are alongside. You and I will board. We'll take them unexpectedly. Have your gun, Tenoide.
6: I've got it.
5: All right. I'll go around the bow and surprise them. You can understand. Come up behind them. We'll have them between us. Ready. You come alongside. Hold it. Don't let the bush bump. All right. Now, one of you stay here. That one, hold the bush together. Come on, Wolbach. Remember, have your gun ready.
2: V, can you hear me? Are you all right? Something's gone wrong. Keep the air going down.
3: Yes, Major.
2: Hello. Hello, V. V, if you hear me, answer. Hello.
5: I both have it. Don't try to move.
2: Who are you?
5: Remove that telephone headset, mademoiselle.
2: But I...
5: Your friend on the bottom need not know we are here. Search the other one, Wolbach.
6: He has no gun.
2: You stopped him pumping. There's no air going down. He's down there. He's got to have air.
5: We will leave him there. Cut the air and telephone lines going over the rail, Wolbach.
2: No. No, you can't.
5: It is done, mademoiselle. Your friend will remain down with the Tangier. Wolbach, go down to the engine room. There must be two or three more aboard. Take them prisoners.
6: At once.
1: You'll both stand where you are. If either one of you moves, I'll shoot.
2: Oh, V, you're safe.
1: Yes, Pat, I'm safe. When my line's fouled, I managed to slip out of the helmet and come to the surface. Evidently, I arrived just in time. Now, Pat, take their guns. I've found all the evidence I need. These men are gun runners.
0: Warships were sent to the colony and are maintaining a vigilant watch to prevent further attempts of gun running. Within the colony, enemy aliens have been rounded up and deported. Peace depends on constant vigilance. We must never slacken that vigilance. Listen for my next story. This is K7 speaking.

0: is that vase?
1: It's 1,000 years old and worth £10,000.
0: Ha ha! This curly whirly with all its miles of chewy toffee covered in creamy Cadbury's chocolate is 10 minutes old and it costs 3p. Of course, you can't stick flowers in it. Ha ha! But you can't chew a vase.
2: Once upon a time there was an engineer. Choo-choo Charlie was his name, we hear. He had an engine and he sure had fun. He used good and plenty candy to make his train run.
3: Charlie says, love my good and plenty. Charlie says, really rings the bell. Charlie says, love my good and plenty. Don't know any other candy that I love so well.
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Log entry, the catch, Scarlet Queen. Position, 132 degrees 6 minutes west, 25 degrees 15 minutes north. Gyro compass course, 275. Wind fresh, sky fair. Remarks, departed island of Muninjima at 4:15 p.m. after unlogged movement of vessel. Reason for move, the Spaniard and the Lascar pirates.

0: It was mid-afternoon, 15 days after we dropped the Hawaiian chain behind us, that we raised on the horizon the mountain peaks of Munin-jima and our appetite for cool, sweet water and fresh fruit. The island lies some 500 miles east-northeast from the Bonin Group and had served as a Japanese base during the war. My pre-war charts, due to Jap secrecy, were incomplete and inaccurate. But just before sunset, when we stood around the southern tip, we did find the anchorage shown on them. It was a small half-moon bay protected by a line of breakers foaming in over a barrier reef. A little north of the center of the reef was our pad, wide enough for the Queen to slip through with good steerage way, friendly currents, and a light hand at the wheel. The water over the side took on a shallow look as we approached under power, and Gallagher went to the bow with a hand lead to measure the depth. He heaved the lead and lined forward, and his readings came rolling back.
1: 5 a mark! 5!
0: 5 fathoms, leaving a few to spare between keel and bottom.
1: 4 less! 5!
0: But shallowing to less than 5 as we closed on the pad.
1: 5 a deep! 4!
0: 4.5 fathoms. And the teeth of the coral started to show through the white froth of surf. And the currents washing back from it took the bow of the Queen from port and pushed.
1: 5 a mark! 4! Easy, skipper, easy!
0: I fought the wheel, and for a moment the scarlet figurehead seemed to rest on the reef. And then her head swung into the narrow channel. The shoulders of the reef swirled by us on each side.
1: No bottom at 15! No bottom at 15!
0: We were in. To deep, quiet water. After our anchors were secured to the sandy bottom, Gallagher and I dropped into our dinghy and rowed toward a small pier that jutted out from the beach. At water level, we were able to see a cluster of half a dozen tin-roofed frame buildings set back from the shore and shaded by a grove of banyans and cocoa palms. We shipped our oars, started to make fast when we heard footsteps on the pier above us. I looked up, straight into the muzzle of a .30-caliber rifle. A single watery China blue eye looked at me from behind the sights.
2: Go back to your ship!
0: Wait a minute. My ears stuffed up, or did you say go back to our ship?
2: Get your ship out of the bay! You are welcome here!
0: We need stores. This is no social call. We need water and fresh fruit, or we wouldn't have stopped.
3: He's drunk, Skipper. Here, let me take that pop gun away from him.
0: Oh, wait a minute, Red. I think he means it. I think he's trying to... Red! Red, are you hit?
3: No. But you're right, Skipper. He does mean it. The guy's stark raving nuts.
4: And so Mutual continues The Voyage of the Scarlet Queen, written by Gil Dowd and Bob Tolman, and starring Elliot Lewis. The Scarlet Queen, proudest ship to sail the seas, bound for uncharted adventure. 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And every week, a league further in the strange voyage of the Scarlet Queen.
0: I stood there in the dory, looking up at the rifle and the man behind it. He was a dissipated 35, dressed in rumpled white duck trousers, no shirt, and a linen jacket streaked down the front with liquor and food stains. I was trying to figure how drunk he was and whether to make a try for the rifle myself when a movement shoreside caught my eye. And what a movement. She walked across that strip of beach as if she owned it.
5: Emmett! Emmett, what are you doing out here?
2: I don't want them ashore.
5: Give me that rifle. Give it here.
2: Too many of them here already. Give me that gun. I'll shoot them and then the others.
5: You drunken fool! Go on. Go on or I'll use it on you.
2: All right. We haven't got trouble enough. We'll have it now.
5: I'm sorry, gentlemen. My husband has been ill. Please come ashore. You're more than welcome.
3: Well, Skipper, what are we waiting for?
0: That's a foolish question, Red.
5: I'm Nora Fairfield. Welcome to Munin-jima. I'm sorry your first greeting was so unpleasant.
0: Yeah. What does your husband hunt with that cannon?
5: Men. He hates them.
3: But you don't, hmm?
5: Certainly not. That's why he does.
0: You said he was sick. What's wrong with him?
5: Nothing you have to worry about. But I think I should warn you. You aren't the only visitors on Moonin Zima. For an island that gets a steamer twice a year, we're doing well.
0: I didn't see any boat in the bay.
5: He wasn't as good a sailor as you are. He lost his ship on the reef a month ago.
3: He should have stayed home.
5: I'm beginning to think so myself.
0: I let Red fight his own way out of that one. Something up ahead of us interested me more at the moment. He'd taken us into the compound, and we were maybe 50 yards from the residence house. It was a typical island bungalow built up on stilts with a deep veranda across the front of it, but it wasn't the house that interested me. It was the group of bare-chested, brown-skinned East Indians squatting on their heels at the foot of the stairs. They looked as though their shore leave had lasted too long, and the curved knives they wore looked even meaner than their faces. Their eyes followed us as we went past them and into the house. Two men were sprawled in wicker chairs, and neither of them was her husband. The dark one, built along the lines of Rocky Graziano, grinned up at us.
6: Call in, hombre. The girl save you from the husband, too, no?
5: Captain Ramirez? Captain...
0: Carney. Phil Carney. And Mr. Gallagher, my first officer.
6: That's good enough.
7: I'm Dr. Mitchell. Thomas Mitchell. And you needn't tell me I looked the part. I've been told before.
5: Captain Ramirez is the man I told you about, Captain Carney. You men talk. I'll go see if my husband has enough bottles to keep him comfortable.
0: That was tough, losing your ship, Ramirez.
6: A mal suerte. Sometimes bad, sometimes good. This time bad. But who knows? Maybe things get better today.
7: Better, he says. With that heathen crew of yours squatting on their heels outside, ready to sink those murderous knives into our backs if we so much as look cross-eyed at them?
6: Don't talk so much. Or I'll let you die on this island.
7: Sure. That's your plan. You think you'll buy your way out of here in the Scarlet Queen and leave me here to rot? As one Irishman to another, Mr. Carney, this pirate has not got the price of a passage.
6: You will have to excuse this doctor. Too much sun.
7: But if you take me, Carney, I have money in the States.
6: Stay, like the money you stole in Manacuari. He will be in jail before he pays.
7: Listen to the man. That boat under the reef. Where do you think Captain Ramirez came by such a vessel? He stole it. And if you don't look sharp...
6: That is enough! Now I help you out, Doctor.
0: You're a little rough on your passengers, aren't you, Ramirez?
6: Him? He lived too long in the tropics. His brain is fried.
0: Maybe I should have butted in and saved him a sore jaw. The Scarlet Queen isn't taking on any passengers here. No room.
6: How big is your crew, Connie?
0: 8 seamen.
6: That's funny. That's my crew, 8 men.
3: But our crew's carrying guns, Ramirez, in case you got any ideas. I didn't see anything but knives on those Lascars of yours.
6: Don't worry. I've got gun down in my bungalow. But to see here, I prefer the knife myself.
0: An 8-inch knife blade vibrated.

0: But to see here, I prefer the knife myself.
1: An 8-inch knife blade vibrated in the table in front of us. He was so fast I didn't even see where it came from, but there it was. He flashed us a smile full of oversized, overpolished teeth, then tugged the knife out of the wood and left.
2: This is a great island, Skipper. I'm glad you brought me here.
1: I just wish there was enough daylight and tide left to get us through that reef and out of here.
2: You think he's crazy enough to try and take the Queen?
1: I don't know, Red, but I'm not sleeping tonight. Neither are you. We'll keep our eye on him from two places. I'll row you back to the ship, and I'm staying ashore.
2: Wait a minute, Skipper. You're pulling your rank on me. I met her, too.
1: Forget it, Red. There's a husband in Ramirez in the picture, too. By the time I'd taken Gallagher to the Queen, broken out enough rifles to arm the crew, and rowed back to the island, night had fallen. And the first quarter moon was rising above the tops of the palms. I stopped when I hit the beach to get my bearings, decide which way to go. The threat was real enough, I was sure of that. Island shipwreck has turned sweeter characters than Ramirez to piracy. And the only way he or any of us could get out of there was on the decks of the Scarlet Queen. He was facing a crew of natives filled with frenzy for a home thousands of miles away. I was two legs out on a voyage with a $10 million prize at its destination, somewhere in the South Pacific. I'd fought before, and I was ready to fight again to keep the Scarlet Queen underway. I found a shadow, black in the faint moonlight, made my automatic handy at my waist, and started counting the minutes to the rise of sun and tide and the chance to get away from this place. The first 20 went by slowly and quietly. Then I heard a rustle in the brush behind me. I took a quick step sideways, snapped my automatic from my belt, and whirled to face the sound.
3: Oh, Captain Carney, you... Oh, why waste time on an act? You didn't surprise me. Came looking for you. You just startled me a little.
1: That puts us on common ground, except for the surprise. Why were you looking for me?
3: Because I've got to get away from Emmett. I want to go with you.
1: Talk sense. I can't take you with me.
3: You could, Phil. I don't know what's going to happen if I stay here with that decaying pig. I'm afraid I'll kill him. And I'm afraid he'll kill me. I've got to get away from here. Phil, look at me. Please, Phil, take me away from here.
1: You don't touch me, gorgeous. I can hear you saying the same thing the same way to Emmett about getting away from some other sucker. The only way you're going to get away from this island is on a tramp steamer.
3: Oh, Phil, I didn't mean that. Really, I didn't. I'm just going crazy, that's all. Phil, if you know what kind of a woman I am, can't we let it go at that? Then I couldn't hurt you. Phil, just for a minute, don't be afraid of me. I hit you, didn't I? Because you knew me. For a second, I hated you. But now I don't.
1: That's too bad. I feel more comfortable when you do. Anybody on any island would have given her A for effort and the same for her injured pride exit as she left my little plot of beach. I had half a hunch and maybe half a hope that she wasn't through pleading her case and she'd be back. I sat there through the next hour trying to keep my mind on the Queen's cabin lights bobbing slightly out in the bay and to be ready for any movement towards her. There was only a split-second awareness of someone behind me, then a brown forearm was across my throat. I got a glimpse of a second figure slipping around in front of me. It was a turbaned Lascar. I kicked out at him, and the last thing I remembered was the smell of chloroform and the cloth he jammed across my nose and mouth. And the deep, gasping breath my lungs forced me to take when the forearm relaxed a little. That and the sound of oars being put in oarlocks as somebody jumped into the dinghy and headed for the Scarlet Queen. Then the beach, the island, the whole world pulled away from me, and I was too tired to care. The first thing I coasted back on was the light that leaked in through my eyelids. Then the nausea. The throbbing in my head. I got my eyes open long enough to realize that the brightness was coming through a window.

0: Daylight. 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That's when I tried to get up and fell back on the cot.
1: Ah, Connie. You're Irish, right from the brink of consciousness. Welcome back to a world of beauty.
0: Yeah. When I can remember of it, I'm sure I like it. Help me up, will you, Doc?
1: I've already helped you up. If it hadn't been for me, you'd be well on your way to enriching the soil here on Mooninjima.
0: Hold it, Doc. Take me a while to collect these things.
1: Here, an ammonia ampoule. If you must think, this will help clear it up.
0: My ship, Doc?
1: It's gone. But you're wrong. When you came into the bay out there, in the situation here, it was no longer your ship. It was common property among desperate people. You and I happened to lose.
0: My mate Gallagher?
1: Who knows? Even common property himself, shared between three or four types of flesh-eating fish.
0: My head aches, Doc. I can't get very far beyond that yet.
1: I'll mix you something. They brought you here last night, after they plucked you off the beach. With my chloroform, by the way.
0: Uh-huh.
1: I was supposed to kill you neatly and silently. Slight swelling in your right arm was the point of injection.
0: Uh-huh.
1: Due to some last-minute loyalty to our common heritage, I lightened the dose.
0: Thanks.
1: Yeah. Drink this.
0: Yeah.
1: You might say that you have been 1 milligram away from a heathen grave. My payment, of course, was to be passage out of here with Ramirez. You see, I'm here. As a result of my dishonesty to him, no doubt.
0: I feel sorry for you, Doc.
1: Indeed, I feel the same thing myself. Now, if you'll get up on your own 2 feet instead of lying there like a sick dog, I think you'll feel better. Get a breath of air if you can find some movement.
0: I was halfway to my feet before his last words got through the dizziness. There wasn't any air moving. I stumbled to the door and looked out. The palms and banyans were motionless. That meant one thing to me. The Scarlet Queen had to be under power to make any way. There wasn't enough breeze to even rattle her halyards. My wristwatch read 9 a.m., an hour and 10 minutes after the earliest tide she could have crossed the reef line. I knew that if I could get high enough, my ship would still be in sight. I didn't know why I should torture myself. Maybe it was like hiding in a corner to watch your girl marry another guy. But I pulled what was left of me together and started up the mountain to see where the Queen was going with somebody else. Was a jumble of rock. I scraped my way to the very top and stood there. 12 miles of rolling, folded hills and valleys stretched to the north. 3 miles of gentle slope to the south. And beyond, in a great circle, empty sea horizon. Not a sail. Not a mast. Not a speck in sight. Then I went down the mountain and back to the compound. It wasn't until then that I felt the new atmosphere of the place. Yesterday had been filled with chattering birds. Now there was nothing but the muttering of the surf against the reef, a leaden sky and humid, oppressive air. I went to the residence house to find Nora, hoping she'd know where Ramirez would make for. I found a room and knocked. There wasn't any answer. I knocked again, then I went in.
2: Like I say, Connie, mal suerte. But you look surprised to find me waiting for you.
0: After the build-up, what else?
2: What is the build-up when it all falls down?
0: Where's my ship?
2: I wish I knew. I wish I knew so well I was on it.
0: How did you miss after your boy smothered me on the beach?
2: I make big mistake. I warn you, don't ever trust a woman.
0: Thanks.
2: She took the dinghy right after my boys make the big mistake with you.
0: Yeah, big mistake. They should have smothered her.
2: I think maybe somebody else, too. Who is gone from the island? The girl, yes. Your chief mate, no? And your Scarlet Queen, I saw her go through the reef. What do you think?
0: From here, that's hard to figure. Where's your Lascar crew, behind me?
2: Don't worry. My boys crawled away someplace this morning. They say sunrise too red. They say wind going to blow today.
0: You should have crawled with them, Ramirez. This is going to be a good one.
2: See, I know this wind. I think we got out of this house quick. This is no good place for typhoon.
0: You got a better place in mind?
2: You make good question, Connie. I say the wind makes us good friends when we were good enemy before. We get out of this house.
3: sand and rain that came with the wind. Left no time to think of anything but survival. Suddenly, we all became allies. Dr. Mitchell came out of his collapsing cottage, called to us on his hands and knees. And then behind us, half falling, staggering out of his coma and his quivering house, came Fairfield.
4: Why have you done with her? Why have you taken my wife? That's the second man.
5: Why have you done with her?
4: If she's out in this, she'll try. But she'll never find it without me.
5: Find what?
4: The trail to the crater. But she'll try. Come along. We may find her on the way.
3: Oh, I didn't tell him where she was. If I had, he'd probably have traded the whole thing for another bottle. And if he knew where there was shelter, I needed him. I nursed him like a sick baby. We started foot by foot, yard by yard across the compound, and up the slope toward the mountain, sometimes standing. Sometimes crawling, sometimes flat on our faces, the wind streamed in, bending 50-foot palms like they were blades of grass, forcing them over until they splintered, and their top grass skidded across the ground. Fairfield, wait a minute! Mitchell's been hurt!
4: Never mind! Come on!
5: Well, get him tired! He won't ask you any questions about it! We will go back to his dream!
3: I look back at Mitchell. 15-foot length of palm tree is smashed into the ground. And already the wind-whipped brush was drifting up over his body. To bury him in the heathen grave he'd saved me from. We crossed one swell of hill, then another. Finally, with the wind even wilder with the altitude, we reached the Razorback Ridge, dropped over into the shelter of the lee side.
2: That's one devil, that wind. Maybe both of us are lucky to be here instead of drowning on your massless hulk, Connie.
3: I don't think much of the choice myself.
2: Well, I do. Right now, I'm glad I trusted that woman.
3: Shut up!
2: What for, Professor? You think he doesn't know what kind of...
3: Shut up!
1: It's all right, Connie. I know what it means. But I'd like to find her. The trail leads down to the beach at the bottom of the crater.
3: It was a steep trail, and now and then, when we'd go through a clearing in the dense growth, I began to get a picture of the place. It was a volcanic crater, and the sheer sides made a complete circle with a circumference of about a mile and a half. We were about three-quarters of the way down when I caught the glimmer of water. Another 100 yards, and we broke out of the brush and hit the beach. That's when we all stopped. That's when the whole thing took on the feel of a dream. But I was awake, and there with just her bow in sight in the tiny inlet was the Scarlet Queen. I didn't have time to reach for any answers because suddenly with the ship back on the scene, we were no longer allies. Our common enemy was forgotten and Ramirez and I were face to face. But he had a knife and I had an empty holster.
2: I think this is far enough, Connie.
3: Yeah, for one of us it is, Ramirez.
2: Why don't you think this way? You take the island and the woman and I don't hurt you. The beautiful traffic night, Connie. You'd be happy, I tell you.
3: You've been in the tropics too long yourself, Ramirez. That's fever talk.
2: No, I tried to make it easy for you. I go on your ship. I tell your mate you'd die like Mitchell in this storm. What you think?
3: Well, you make it sound good, Ramirez. You make it sound good.
6: Stay out of the airfield!
3: The only thing I knew about his knife draw was that he used his right hand, and that's what I made for.
7: His head over with my foot, and he didn't move. I didn't know how long it had taken, but it was long enough to make some changes in the scenery. Our dinghy was pulled up on the beach. Nora was standing there. Next to her was Gallagher.
8: I thought maybe you'd need some help, Skipper, but you did all right, didn't you?
7: I got a few things out of my system, but I got a few more.
8: Now, take it easy, Skipper. You're tired, so calm down.
7: How'd you get here?
8: Wait a minute, Skipper. Come here, you.
9: Fred, please, Fred.
8: He told me you sent her to the Queen last night. That you were selling her passage to Kobe.
7: What did he say?
3: Never mind, Fairfield.
8: I believed her, because she put me wise to Ramirez. He and his Lascars tried to board the Queen at dawn, but we were ready for him. She said you knew it, too, and were hiding out till it was over.
6: You know how right she was.
8: And then this morning, when I got a load of that typhoon sunrise, she told me about this place, and we came around, and a good thing, too.
6: Yeah. That's what puts the whole thing off balance. The Queen would never have lived in that bay on the windward side.
8: What's the rest of it, Skipper?
6: I was supposed to be dead, and she was sick of Ramirez.
9: Phil, Red, please let me say something.
6: But you, Gallagher, you're supposed to sail off into the sunset with her.
9: Phil, listen to me.
6: You mean I can go into the sunset with
8: you? Wait a minute. You'll have to choose between her and me, Skipper.
6: Well, when the chips are down, you're really more attractive, Red.
8: Glad to hear that, Skipper. I'm blushing with pride.
6: And now shall we leave the fair fields to their island? What's left of it?
8: Yeah. And to their Ramirez. What's left of him? Yeah, Skipper. I think we've wasted enough time on Moonijima.
3: A few hours before sunset, the outside circle of the typhoon has passed, and we headed out of the crater basin. I didn't bother to take soundings, but I did sketch an addition to the faulty charts of the island. Under power, we threaded through a narrow channel that the Japanese Navy had dredged from the almost landlocked basin to the open sea. We rounded a rocky point and swung the scarlet figurehead on our bow until she looked out on the course she'd been born to follow. Neither of us knew where that course would lead. When we were free of the rocks and I felt the breeze on my right cheek, I cut the motor.
10: Stand by to make sail!
3: The peaks of Moon Inn still held us in their lee, but the edges of the northeast trade sweeping around them were enough.
10: Let's forward, chief! Make sail!
3: The mainsail reached up the mast and took hold, and the cloying land smell was swept away and replaced by fresh sea air.
10: And the ship's feet bend! Bradley now!
3: The jibs ran up, and the mizzen... And the Queen settled into a familiar position with her port rail inclining toward the green water.
8: Is she seen kindly, Skipper?
3: She's doing fine, mate. We'll take her a little closer on when we make the north end of the island.
8: That's an island I want to see sink behind the stern.
3: Why you? You didn't have a tough time.
8: You don't know, Skipper. That woman, she thinks all men are the same kind of man as her kind of woman, if you know what I mean.
3: I think I do, and it reminds me of a friend of mine on Motomachi Street in Kobe. We'll have to look her up.
8: Oh, no, not me. A glass of rice beer is as far as I go into Kobe. Drink, Skipper?
3: Yeah. Hey, what's this? There's lipstick on this bottle.
8: Sure. What do you think she was? A savage? Lipstick never hurt you, did it? Ah, go on. Have a drink, Skipper.
3: After you, mate. After you.

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2: African drums are talking. Land of serene beauty and staring horror. Slimy rivers and parched plain. Where nature laughs in a thousand voices to mock the efforts of civilization. Where masked murder thrives and hides itself behind the cloak of life. This is Africa. Professor Anton Edwards and his party, led by Ifabi, a beautiful native girl, enter the whispering forest of death in search of a legendary treasure. Leaving Lorna and Ifabi with Nguru, the professor and Jack go in search of water. They find a stream, but as they stoop to fill the containers, a weird prehistoric man creature wades through the water, passes close to them, and disappears among the trees. A scream from Lorna brings them running to camp, but the girls have vanished, and only the tracks of the beast man are visible. They follow these and find Nguru already following the tracks. The trail leads them to a lake, with the huts of prehistoric lake dwellers skirting the shore. All is quiet, and the professor believes that the man they are following is waiting in the fringe of the forest for the moon to be obscured before carrying his prizes across the open space between forest and lake. The three men intently watch the curving edge of the forest as a cloud moves eerily across the moon.
3: Something moving across this edge, sir.
4: Huh?
3: It's keeping close to the trees.
4: Where, Jack?
3: Follow the line of my finger. It's moving outwards now.
4: Yes, I've got it. Going down toward the lake. That's the fellow we're after, see?
3: Yes. He's carrying the girls, one over each shoulder.
5: Wana, Nguru, go catch him. Plenty good fight.
4: No, Nguru, we can't do it that way. I wish we could. One yell out of him and we'd probably have the whole village to deal with. We must watch and see where he goes, then try to do things quietly.
3: He's making for the bridge of that hut straight ahead of us.
4: Doesn't seem to be anybody moving on that one. Yes, there he goes. Come on, we've got to follow and get in the shadow of that bridge.
3: There's a low fire burning on the platform, sir.
4: He's taken them into the hut. Evidently, there's a doorway on the right facing down the lakeshore.
3: I believe there's someone sleeping by the fire. Looks like a huddled body.
4: Let's get down under the bridge here. We'll be able to see more what's going on, make plans.
5: Bwana. Nayane man, naona.
3: He's come out of the hut and going to the fire.
4: Yes. That was someone sleeping there. He's kicked him awake. Probably wants more wood on the fire. Hope it won't throw too much light. We've got to get up there unseen, if possible.
3: No, sir, it's another man. He's coming this way towards the bridge.
4: Keep down, everybody.
5: Nayane man, him guard.
4: Yes, he's a guard, all right. He's squatting on the bridge looking toward the forest. We'll have to get behind him somehow. Where did the other one go?
3: Back in the hut. You can hear him moving about.
4: Nguru, think you can swim out and climb up one of the piles and attract the guard's attention? Jack and I will come up behind him when he turns. But the job must be done silently.
5: It is good, Bwana. Can do.
4: Off you go, then.
3: Gee, I hope we can get in that hut soon. Lorna must be scared to death.
4: Well, she knows we're doing everything we can to find them. Probably listening now for the slightest sound of our approach.
3: Look, one girl's climbing the upright. Maybe there are others by the fire on the far side.
4: Don't worry. He'll take a good look before making his move.
3: There's someone walking on the platform. Coming this way.
4: Two of them up there now. Wonder if that's the fellow from the hut, huh?
3: I don't think so, sir. The footsteps came from way back by the fire.
4: Well, we'll have to wait for Nguru to get there before starting anything.
3: There, he's climbing about the platform. His legs are drawn up out of sight now.
4: We'll have to take a chance to watch what's going on. Slide out a bit until you can see. We've got to be ready to move quickly.
3: There are two of them, sitting close together watching the forest.
4: The fellow evidently expected to be followed.
3: Nguru's making toward them. Looks as if he means to tackle him alone. We can't let him do that, sir.
4: Don't worry about him. He knows what he's doing. Moving just like a shadow on all fours.
3: He's rising.
4: Get ready, Jack. This is one of his favorite tricks. He'll crack their skulls together and they won't know what happened. But don't move until he gives us the signal.
3: There it goes, sir.
4: Wait, keep down. Now take a look. See what he's doing?
3: Why, the two guards are still there.
4: And Guru's lying in their shadow, holding the unconscious bodies upright. That's in case someone heard the noise he made. If anyone comes out to take a look, everything appears to be normal. There's a signal. Come on. Now move carefully, Jack.
5: Nayani man sleep.
4: Good work, Nguru. You'll have to stay here and watch them. You know what to do if they start to move.
5: Aye, Buana.
4: Come on, Jack. Try not to swing the bridge as you move. It makes a confounded racket.
3: Sounds as though you were right, sir. He's sleeping. There's the entrance.
4: Have to get in and take a chance with a flashlight. It's too dark to make anything out. When I switch it on, take a quick look around. Get the lay of the place. We'll have to work in darkness after that.
3: Okay.
6: Father, Jack, is that you?
4: Shh. Have you got it?
3: Yes. They're sitting with their backs to the center pole.
4: He's sleeping on those skins to the right. Move in gently. The girl's arms are tied behind them.
6: Oh, Jack, I knew you'd come.
3: Are you hurt here?
6: No, just terribly frightened. How did you find me?
4: Never mind that now. Use your knife on those thongs. Saw through them. We'll never get them untied. You all right, Ifabi?
7: Yes, what, man? The hour is not yet for Ifabi.
6: She's been wonderful.
4: Hush. She's moving.
3: He's gone outside to look around.
4: We've got to be quick. You free, Lorna?
7: Yes. My hands are free, what, man?
4: Come on, Jack. We've got to catch him on the platform outside. Knock his legs from under him. I'll take care of his arms.
3: Right.
4: No! All right. Get him. Hold on to him, Jack, while I bend his head down. Hold on.
3: I can't. He's getting away from me. Look out.
5: Buona. Rungo. Plenty good.
3: Good Lord. What happened?
4: Nguru hit him on the head with a club. Come on now. Let's get out of here. Lorna, Ifabi.
3: They're here, sir.
4: Up the beach into the trees as fast as you can. Now get going.
3: Which way, sir?
4: Keep going straight ahead. Thanks, Nguru. That's another time you pulled us out. I couldn't bend that thick neck for the life of me.
5: No crackum neck, huh? Too big. Head him plenty hard for Runga, see?
4: Well, that's a perfectly good war club, all shot to pieces. You see that, Jack? Take a look at it.
8: Why, it's split down the middle.
4: Yeah. Head of a gorilla wouldn't make that impression on it. Well, thanks again, Nguru. Another minute and Jack and I would have been pulp.
7: They are animals, white man, who serve the devils that live in the forest. It was told to me by the man who gave Ifabi the golden cup. The keepers of the treasure alone know what lives within the forest, and they shall tell no man.
4: I thought as much. How do you feel, Lorna?
6: All right now, Father. Ooh, hasn't it turned cold?
4: Yes, dawn coming up.
5: Him rain come for plenty soon, Buana.
7: White man, we follow the trail of the keepers of the treasure.
4: How do you know, Ifabi?
7: This tree. It has a mark upon it.
8: The tree's been blazed, sir.
4: Yes, recently, too. Well, why should they blaze the trees like this, Ifabi, if they know the path?
7: The forest devils change the path to confuse the traveler. But the trees are planted by Mshimba Mshamba, and no devil may touch them.
4: There's a wind starting. We're going to get soaked in a few minutes. Better crawl under some of these large ferns. They'll give us a little shelter anyway.
7: Ifabi goes along the trail while the white man shelters himself. She will return.
4: Why is that? Aren't you afraid of the forest devils?
7: The rain will keep the devils busy. And Ifabi should know the way that we may travel faster.
8: What's Ifabi's idea, sir?
4: I don't know, Jack. It's possible, though, she thinks the same as I do.
9: that those trees were blazed especially for our benefit.
6: To lead us the wrong way? But no one knew we were coming here, Father.
9: Well, goodness knows. Well, here comes the rain.
10: Faithfully and waited long.
7: You will not wait much longer, Adako.
10: Mm-hmm. Ifabi, what of the white woman?
11: The devil's servant shall find her tied to a tree. You must kill the black warrior.
10: Mm.
11: The white man will look into Ifabi's eyes and die by their own hand.

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6: Sorry.

0: hope you're not hungry, dear Henry, dear Henry. I've just burnt the roast and I've ruined the sponge.
1: Well, that's a nice thing, isn't it? After I've been working...
0: Henry, I've got me secret supply.
1: You don't mean...
0: Polo mints.
1: Yum, yum.

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1: I never knew there was so much in it.
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out of the glamorous, mystic east, out of the desert's burning sands, the voice of ancient Persia speaks to the heart of him who understands. With the crunch of the camel's padded feet, neat the purple glow of scarlet skies, four travelers in life's caravan meet in their quest for earthly paradise. A sign on the mystic scroll of fate, the moving finger writes in gold. Do you hear the call of Omar? Fate is met is written, let the tale be told.

0: Omar, the Wizard of Persia.
1: Henry Mason, a wealthy American importer of jewels traveling in the Orient, owns an emerald to which a curse is attached. Omar, the Wizard of Persia, tells Mason's friend, a merchant by the name of Malouf, to warn the American of the danger he is in. Malouf visits Mason.
0: Nonsense, Malouf. You're as superstitious as an old woman.
1: And the wise man treads softly where the way is dark, my friend.
0: No, Malouf. In America, we do things differently. There, when the way is dark, the wise man lights a match.
1: Oh, it pleases the esteemed Mr. Mason to death.
0: Oh, come now, Malouf. Don't be offended. It's only that I can't see any sense at all to these mysterious warnings of yours.
1: Malouf may not speak plainly of things he does not plainly see.
0: Well, that proves exactly what I say. You have no real basis for these vague fears.
1: It is as a friend that Malouf speaks.
0: Yes, yes, I'm sure of that. But
1: it's not true, my friend, that since your last visit to Shiraz, you have met with some misfortune?
0: Well, it's true my business has suffered. Then the loss of my gems in that caravan raid, that was a bitter blow, Malouf.
1: Your business has suffered. And yet, when last you purchased precious stones from me, you spoke as though...
0: Yes, yes, I know. Things looked very favorable then. But I've not been able to dispose of some of my most valuable gems. That emerald, for instance.
1: An emerald? What emerald?
0: Oh, the one I bought on my last trip out here.
1: Oh, so you have it still, this emerald?
0: Yes, I still have it. It's in America with the other stones I bought in Shiraz. Too many other stones.
2: It is kismet. It is destiny.
0: What? What did you say?
1: It matters little. I but thought aloud. Tell me, is it only your business that has suffered? Your family, they are well.
0: Malouf, why do you ask me these questions? What's behind all this?
1: Ah, then I am right. All is not well. Your wife, perhaps.
0: Yes, that's true. I've had letters from home which tell me that my wife, Martha, has been ill. And there are other things. But I don't understand. How could you know or even suspect?
1: If I could get these things, is it not possible, then, that I may be right in warning you of other dangers?
0: Of other dangers? Oh, but this is ridiculous, Malouf. Are you trying to make me believe that there's some special brand of bad luck pursuing me? That I'm subject to some evil influence?
1: My friend, I only ask you to be cautious. Place no trust in strangers.
0: Well, how can I do any business that way? Everyone in this country is a stranger to me. Bosh! Why, you will have me believing that everyone is trying to murder me or something.
1: Yes, these things that have happened to you, this bad luck, as you call it, does it not seem strange to you that...
0: Oh, stop it, stop it. Of course I've had a little hard luck. Everyone does at some time or another. But it's temporary. It can't last forever. Why, only this morning in the bazaar, something happened that shows how wrong you are.
1: Oh, something happened to you in the bazaar?
0: Yes. Now, let me tell you about it. I was looking for a scarf or some other trifle to buy for my wife when I heard a woman's voice.
3: He's not worth more than 20 dinars, I tell you. And more than 20 dinars, I will not pay for it.
0: Rich scarf. Why, that sounds like Martha.
3: But, madame, it is only a little box of sandalwood. 20 dinars is too much for it.
0: Why, I could almost swear that that was Martha's voice.
3: I won't pay it. I tell you, I can get one like it for only... Oh.
0: Well, I beg your pardon. I'm sorry. I didn't realize I was staring at you so. It was your voice.
3: My voice?
0: Yes. For just a second, I thought it was my wife. Your voice sounds so much like hers.
3: My voice, like that of your wife. But you are an American.
0: Why, yes. But how did you know that?
3: Oh, I can tell. No one seems quite as prosperous as the American gentleman.
0: I see. Well, you're right. And when I heard your voice, I thought I was back in America listening to Martha argue with a department store clerk.
3: Martha, she is your wife?
0: Yes. And your voice is enough like hers to be, of course, there's a slight difference in your accent and your inflection, but the quality is identical.
3: It is very interesting, yes. And does your wife bargain, like me, for a box of sandalwood, perhaps, in which to keep her jewels?
0: Why, Martha bargain for anything. Yes, even for a box in which to keep her jewels, I suppose.
3: Oh, perhaps, like me, she is fond of beautiful jewels, no?
0: Oh, yes, Martha likes jewelry. What woman doesn't? Of course, she sees so many precious stones that it's rather an old story to her.
3: I do not understand.
0: Well, you see, in America, I am a dealer in precious stones.
3: Oh.
0: Naturally, my wife sees many of the jewels that pass through my hands.
3: You are a jewel merchant, yes. You have beautiful gems to sell. Perhaps I will buy.
0: Well, my gems, I'm afraid, are rather expensive.
3: You think perhaps because I bargained for a box of sandalwood, I have not money to pay for jewels.
0: Oh, please, now, I didn't mean
3: to. You must understand. I have many jewels, and only the most costly.
0: Well, I shall be glad, of course, to show you what I have.
3: That is good. You shall bring your jewels to me at my home this afternoon. If you have what I want, you will find it well worth your trouble.
0: Well, this is a little unusual,
3: you have only to ask of other jewel merchants who I am and what sort of jewels I buy. They will tell you.
0: Well, that's hardly necessary, madam. At which time do you wish me to bring the stones, and in what particular gems are you interested?
3: Oh, if you have a diamond that is large enough and beautiful enough, well, we shall see.
0: Yes?
3: Some pearls, too, perhaps, if they're well matched for a necklace.
0: Of course.
3: And most of all, I am interested in...
0: Yes?
3: In emeralds.
0: And that's what happened. So you see, Malouf, my luck has changed after all. I know she must be immensely wealthy. She lives in a house that's like a palace and spends fortunes on her jewels.
1: I see. You believe, my friend, that your meeting with this woman is an omen of good fortune?
0: An omen? Don't be foolish, Malouf. It's considerably more than that. Don't you understand? It means that I'm going to sell some jewels, perhaps turn out thousands of dollars worth of business.
1: This woman, she gave to you her name?
0: Why, of course.
1: And that name is...
0: Well, let me see. Yes, that's it, Zaidi.
1: Ah, I see.
0: Well, what's the matter with you? Malouf, what are you looking so queer about?
1: Are you going to keep this appointment, my friend?
0: Why, of course I'll keep it. It means money to me.
1: But after all, you know very little of this woman.
0: Now listen here, Malouf. I'm not going to let you start spreading gloom all over the place again. Here's a chance for me to regain some of the money I've lost. And I'm going to take it.
1: I see you are determined. But as your friend, I ask you again to be careful.
0: Oh, I know you mean well, Malouf. But these warnings of yours are quite unnecessary. Anyway, I can always take care of myself.
1: Very well, my friend. I will say no more. And now I will leave you, for the hour of your appointment draws near.
0: Well, goodbye, Malouf. Goodbye. I'll see you later. And with the money I receive for my gems, we'll do business together.
1: I hope it shall be as you say. May fortune attend you. Wait, my friend. There they are. It is the bells, the mystic summons from the master.
0: Bells? What is it you say, Malouf? I hear no bells. Quiet.
1: Seven.
0: 4, 7.
1: Yes, master. I hear.
0: What mad talk is this, Malu?
1: My soul, where is it? Ah, let me see.
0: 7, 4, 7. Why, this man's mind seems...
1: That means come to me at once, master. I hasten to obey.
0: What?
1: I will see you later, Mr. Masson. I must now leave.

0: Ah, Maluk, I am pleased with you. You are prompt in obeying my message.
1: Yes, master. I came at once. You would speak with me?
0: Yes, Maluk. The time draws near. You must seek your friend from over the seas at once.
1: Yes, master.
0: And when you find him, bring him here to me.
1: What? So soon? Bring the American here?
0: Yes. It is the hour when the evil influence of the Emerald grows stronger. Only from Omar can the American learn what must be done if he would be happy. Even now, the curse of the Emerald is close upon him. Go, Maluk. Go before it is too late.
1: Yes, master. I go.
0: The fingers of fate, Maluk, are already tightening their grip.

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1: Is that proper farmhouse cheddar?
2: No, I don't think so.
1: What about that?
2: No. It's quite nice, though.
1: Is it? Do you think I might try a piece? I'll have 2 ounces, please.
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5: Spy catcher. A series of true stories of the unceasing search for enemy spies in wartime, based on the memoirs of Lieutenant Colonel Oreste Pinto of the Allied Counterintelligence Service. This week's story is entitled Never Say Die. The part of Colonel Pinto is played by Bernard Argent.
6: This is a very personal story. It began late in December 1944, when my headquarters were at Eindhoven in the south of Holland. The Germans had broken through in the Ardennes, and the Battle of the Bulge was on. It was Christmas time, but I was feeling ill and overworked, and I went to Brussels to a military hospital for a checkup. To my surprise, I was given a very thorough examination. Exceptionally thorough.
7: Thank you, Colonel. I think that'll be all.
6: Well, Doctor, what's the news?
7: I'm afraid you must return to England, Colonel. I want you to take this envelope to the Cambridge Hospital at Aldershot. Or, if you wish, to your own doctor.
6: When will I be returning to duty, Doctor?
7: I don't know. It's always difficult to say.
6: Will I be returning to duty?
7: You're not a very fit man, Colonel. We are returning you to England. Take this to your own doctor, and he will advise you.
6: Doctor, you gave me a very thorough examination. If I can be told the results in London, why not now?
7: Let's call it medical etiquette.
6: Etiquette be damned. We're both soldiers.
7: Quite true, Colonel, we are. And this is a military order. You return to England.
6: Now, I'm a very busy man, Doctor. I have many responsibilities. If I'm to return to England, I want to know why.
7: All right. If you want to know why, you have a right to know. In my opinion, you are suffering from cancer of the abdomen. You wish to know more?
6: Yes.
7: Very well. In my opinion, it is an advanced cancer, and the secondary is in both lungs. That is why I'm sending you back to England.
6: Will I have an operation?
7: I don't think so.
6: Well, I have many things to do, Doctor. I have reports to complete, security matters to attend to. How long do I have?
7: Well, you have things to settle. Try to settle them in the next 2 months.
6: Thank you.
7: But do take that letter to your own doctor. I'm sorry. Christmas is not the best time to have bad news.
6: It was not the best time to have bad news. I don't suppose there are any best times. As I stood at his desk, I remember wondering rather coldly just how many men I'd sent from my room with only 2 months to live. And I returned to England, and I went to see my own doctor, a good friend who had a consulting room in Harley Street. He opened the sealed envelope, examined me again, and said he'd send for me. London was still under the blackout. The war news was bad, and life was miserable. And it was made no better when he sent for me again on the very last day of the year.
8: Coming, Colonel. How are you?
6: Quite well.
8: In duty, Dale. Make yourself comfortable.
6: Thank you.
8: I received the specialist's report this morning. You've been overworking. Seriously overworking. What you need, old man, is a rest.
6: How long?
8: Say about 2 months.
6: Tom, there's no need to go around in circles with me. Just tell me the truth.
8: What truth?
6: I know what was in the envelope I brought from Brussels.
8: Did they tell you?
6: I insisted.
8: You make it very difficult. I was about to tell you.
6: Just tell me the truth. I'm a trained interrogator. Remember?
8: You're a trained interrogator. You know when a man is telling the truth.
6: Yes.
8: Very well. You're an important person, and you're my friend. I've had 2 specialists examine you, 2 brilliant colleagues. I have their reports. I'm telling you that we disagree with the Brussels diagnosis.
6: What?
8: By the way, did they x-ray you?
6: No.
8: There's nothing organically wrong with you. You have my word. Do you accept it?
6: What is wrong with me?
8: You've been overworking. You're suffering from nervous exhaustion. Serious nervous exhaustion. But there is nothing organically wrong. When did you last have a rest? A real rest from your work?
6: Not since Dunkirk.
8: 4 years. Much too long. You've had a nervous breakdown. What you need is a good rest. 2 months, maybe 3. Then you'll be back on the job. Do you believe me?
6: Yes.
8: Good. And since tomorrow's New Year's Day, my first prescription is a large brandy. There you are. And your good health.
6: Good health. Thank you, Tom. And I'll do what you tell me. I'll rest.
8: It's an order.
6: It was, in fact, 3 months before I was fit again and able to return to Eindhoven to take command of the Dutch counterintelligence mission. But I was really fit and ready for work.
9: Good morning, Colonel.
6: Good morning.
9: Oh, it's good to see you back.
6: Good to be back, Captain.
9: What's it like over there now, sir?
6: Oh, much the same. Not so many uniforms around. I did a spot of fishing, played a lot of bridge, looked up some old friends.
9: Well, you're looking very fit, sir.
6: I am fit.
9: What was the matter, sir?
6: Oh, overstrain, overwork. You'll be next, Captain.
9: Yes, sir.
6: How are things here?
9: Not too good.
6: Oh, what's happened?
9: You're short of staff, sir.
6: Well, who have we left?
9: Just you and me, sir. And a 3 weeks backlog of prisoners in the cells.
6: Well, better start right away. Let me see the prisoner list. Well, I'll start with this one, Kaufman.
9: Right, sir. I'll have him brought in. Bring in Kaufman. I thought you'd choose that one, sir. You found yourself a wolf in wolf's clothing.
6: What do you mean?
9: Well, when he was captured, he was wearing SS uniform. And we are keeping him in it. Although he's screaming to be out of it. He says it was all a mistake.
6: Well, how does he make that out?
9: Well, according to him...
10: Kaufman, sir.
6: Come in. Sit down, please.
9: Is that all, sir?
6: Yes, thank you, Captain. Now, age?
10: 34.
6: Born?
10: Amsterdam.
6: Date of birth?
10: August the 22nd, 1910.
6: Married?
10: No.
6: Religion?
10: Protestant.
6: Nationality?
10: Dutch.
6: Dutch? You are a Dutch citizen?
10: Yes, sir. A loyal Dutch citizen.
6: Are both your parents Dutch?
10: Yes, sir.
6: Their names, please.
10: Paul and Maria Koopman.
6: Mm-hmm. Born?
10: Amsterdam.
6: Your parents alive?
10: No, sir. They are both dead.
6: You say that you're a loyal Dutchman. Will you explain to me why you're wearing the uniform of the German SS?
10: That is what I want to explain, sir.
6: I'm waiting.
10: Well, sir, it isn't easy for me to explain. The fact is, I was ordered to... I was instructed to join the SS.
6: By whom?
10: By a very loyal Dutchman, sir. A very important person.
6: His name, please?
10: I can't tell you that, sir. Not at the moment.
6: Why not?
10: Before I can tell you anything, sir, I have a request to make. You are in charge of this camp.
6: Yes?
10: Will you move me to another wing, sir, and let me get out of this uniform? I've been held for 2 weeks with a crowd of Dutch Nazis and collaborators. It's dangerous for me, sir. They are dangerous people.
6: Why is it dangerous?
10: Most of them are there because of me. If I begin to tell you and it leaks back...
6: It won't leak back.
10: The security in this place is not as good as you think it is, sir. I know. I've been here 2 weeks.
6: So you want to be transferred to another wing?
10: Yes, sir.
6: And you want to get out of that uniform?
10: Yes, sir.
6: I should have thought that you would have been proud of it.
10: I'm not, sir.
6: When you were instructed to join the SS, were you also instructed to win the Iron Cross?
10: No, sir.
6: And that red ribbon in your uniform tells me that you were awarded the Iron Cross. It's awarded for bravery.
10: Yes, sir.
6: Did you win it in battle?

0: You were awarded the Iron Cross. It's awarded for bravery.
1: Yes, sir.
0: Did you win it in battle?
1: Yes, sir.
0: Tell me about it.
1: Well, as a soldier in the SS, sir, I had to conduct myself as a good soldier to do my other job.
0: And what was that other job?
1: I told you, sir, that I was instructed to enlist in the SS. I was to obtain information about the Dutch Nazis in the regiment, particularly the officers, but also the men, and to pass this information back. Also the names of Dutch collaborators, the fifth column who were working in the SS regiment.
0: Who did you pass this information on to?
1: Well, this important person, sir. A very loyal Dutchman.
0: His name, please.
1: I'm sorry, sir. I can't give it to you.
0: It would save a great deal of time, Kaufman, if you would just tell me his name. It will be in the strictest confidence. I can check it, and if what you say is true, you'll be cleared and out of here very quickly.
1: I can tell you nothing, sir, while you keep me in this uniform and locked up with that bunch of Nazis.
0: All right. I'll have you transferred. When we've finished our talk, you'll go to another wing. You'll have a room of your own. Now, tell me your story.
1: And the uniform?
0: We'll see about that. Were you captured in it?
1: Yes, sir. It happened very quickly. There was no time to get out of it. That's part of the trouble. I was bundled along with the rest and pushed in here.
0: Well, tell me your story.
1: 3 years ago, sir, I was working with the Dutch Secret Service. You will understand this. Because of my appearance and height and fitness, I was asked if I would try and enlist in the SS and report on the traitors who were in it. Also, to try and find out the names of high-up fifth columnists who were in sympathy with it. I was told that it was a dangerous job. I applied, and I was accepted in the SS.
0: As an officer?
1: Well, no, sir. You have to be a Nazi of long standing to go in as an officer. I was accepted as an ordinary soldier.
0: That is the uniform of an officer?
1: Yes, sir. I was commissioned in the field. Later, I won the Iron Cross. It was necessary that I should be a good soldier. It was a dangerous job, and it was safer if I conducted myself like a good soldier and a good officer.
0: And did you obtain information?
1: Yes, sir, a great deal of information. All that I was asked to find out.
0: What happened to it?
1: I passed it on, sir.
0: To this important person?
1: Oh, no, sir, we didn't work like that. I had to report once a month to one of his liaison officers.
0: How did you pass on this information? Did you go to his office?
1: No, sir. We always met in the open.
0: Where?
1: At the time, I was stationed in Rotterdam. I met this man on the dockside, the Bumptious.
0: And you passed on your information to him?
1: Yes.
0: How did you pass it on? In writing?
1: Oh, no, sir. That would be dangerous. We just walked along the dockside, and I told him. That way, it was very safe. A German, a Gestapo agent, would pay no attention to a Dutch civilian who was in friendly conversation with an SS man.
0: You met this man often?
1: Once a month.
0: And you walked about the dockside talking to him, passing this information?
1: Yes, sir.
0: But if you can't tell me the name of your chief, you can tell me the name of this liaison officer.
1: No, sir.
0: Why not? He isn't so important. He'd be a junior officer. Perhaps I can trace him and bring him here.
1: I wish you could, sir, but I never knew his name. And I never told him mine. In this kind of work, you must know this, sir. You don't give names and addresses.
0: I didn't ask for his address. I asked for his name. I can trace it in the records and bring him here to see you.
1: But I never knew his name.
0: Well, I've come to your chief. Now, there must be some little thing you can safely tell me. So far, you've said that he's a loyal Dutchman and a very important person. You also mentioned the Secret Service. Was he in the Secret Service?
1: Yes, sir.
0: Did he work for the Secret Service or was he in the Secret Service?
1: He was in the Secret Service.
0: And you're saying that you worked for the Secret Service?
1: Yes.
0: Was he a junior officer in the service or a senior officer?
1: A very senior officer.
0: You worked directly to him?
1: Yes.
0: To undertake such a dangerous assignment from him, you must have had good assurance that he was a very senior officer. You must have known his name. What was his name?
1: As you know, sir, there are certain names one never mentions. I was told that if you're working for the service, and if you're caught, or if you are in trouble, you are on your own. No one will help. I didn't realize it was quite so true.
0: I am trying to help you.
1: I think you're putting me in a very serious position. If you don't mind, I'll see this through in my own way.
0: What do you mean by that?
1: Please forget what I've said to you. Return me to the cell with the Nazis and the collaborators. It'll be safer. And I can work it out from there.
0: As you wish. But please remember, Copeman, that the facts are these. You were captured 2 weeks ago in the uniform of an officer of the SS. You were captured

0: together with other SS officers. They treat you as a brother officer. You're a holder of the Iron Cross. To be an officer in the SS, you must be an all-out Nazi. On the facts, that's what you are. Now, you come here and tell me a different story. But it's a story without fact or proof. You give me no facts that will confirm your story, nothing that I can check. You say you have this name?
1: Yes.
0: Copeman, I know the intelligence service much better than you do. In your position, you have nothing to fear by telling me his name, if there is a name. You say you can't reveal it at this moment. If you can't reveal it in the privacy of this room, where will you reveal it? In open court? Is that what you want?
1: No, sir. I'll tell you.
0: His name, please.
1: Pinto. Colonel Pinto.
0: Pinto? You worked directly to him?
1: Yes, sir.
0: Did you meet him often?
1: Yes, sir.
0: Can you describe him to me?
1: It's not very easy, sir.
0: Is he like me?
1: No, sir. Not at all like you. He looks a very ordinary person. He's not easy to describe.
0: But you'd know him again if you met him?
1: Yes, sir.
0: I tell you what we'll do. I accept your request. I'll have you transferred to another wing. You'll have a room of your own. I'm very interested in the information you passed on to Colonel Pinto. It was the names of collaborators, fifth columnists, Dutch Nazis.
1: Yes, sir.
0: Well, could you spend some time trying to recall this information as accurately as you can and writing it down? I'll see that you get paper and pen and ink. Just write down everything you can remember and anything you can remember about Colonel Pinto.
1: Yes, sir. I'd be very pleased to do that.
0: Yes, sir. I'll make out a transfer for you. I think you'll find it a comfortable room. Corporal.
2: Yep.
0: Attend to this transfer order and take Copeman to his new room.
2: Yes, sir.
3: Captain Leggett would like to see you, sir.
0: Oh, send him in.
3: This way, please.

0: Come in, Captain.
1: Have you transferred Copeman, sir?
0: Yes. What do you know about him?
1: Not very much, sir.
0: Well, he says he was instructed to join the SS to spy for us.
1: Was he?
0: He was instructed by a senior member of the intelligence service, Colonel Pinto.
1: You, sir?
0: No, I didn't. But he says he'd recognize this Colonel Pinto if he met him.
1: Someone impersonating you.
0: See that he has plenty of writing paper.
1: Yes, sir.
0: Spies are resolute people. Many of them have great courage, and they're adepts at seizing an opportunity. We gave Copeman plenty of writing paper and plenty of time. Captain Lagos had suggested the possibility that I was being impersonated. Well, it was possible. But I felt there was another factor behind Copeman's story. I waited 3 days and then sent for him.
2: Copeman, sir.
0: Come in, please. Your uniform. Oh, please forgive me, I'd quite forgotten. Oh, please sit down. Tell me, how's the writing coming along?
2: Very well.
0: I'm sorry to have kept you at it so long, but I haven't had much luck in tracing your friend Colonel Pinto.
2: No, sir.
0: No. Well, perhaps you can help me. You met him several times.
2: Yes, sir.
0: Often?
2: Oh, yes, sir, quite often.
0: You're going to describe him to me.
2: Yes, sir, but it isn't easy.
0: Try. Is he at all like me?
2: No, sir, not at all like you. He's a very ordinary person to look at. About medium height, medium build, and dresses very ordinary, too, sir. Nothing you'd remember him by.
0: What age would he be?
2: About your age, sir. Perhaps a little younger, it's difficult to say.
0: And his hair? Is he going grey? Was he bald?
2: No, sir, he seemed to have just the right amount of hair for his age. Brown hair, a kind of mousy brown.
0: But if you can't describe him, tell me about him. You met him several times. Where did you meet him? At his home? In an office?
2: Well, usually in the street, sir, at the docks. Once we met in a cafe when we were talking about enlisting in the SS.
0: Was that the first job you did for him?
2: No, sir, I'd done one or two jobs for him at the docks.
0: Oh, what kind of job?
2: Ships, sir. Watching German ships and what they loaded. And when German ships came in damaged, trying to find out how they'd been damaged. Some would have been bombed or attacked at sea, but others would have been sabotaged. For instance, ships coming from Norwegian or Danish ports might have been sabotaged, and he wanted to know about this. The name of the ship, which port it came from, how much damage, how long it would take to repair.
0: And you could find this out?
2: Yes.
0: Did anyone else know that you were doing this work?
2: No, sir. I just worked to my chief.
0: And after this, he asked you to enlist in the SS?
2: Yes, sir, but it wasn't because I was particularly good at the work. It was because of my appearance and height. He thought they'd take me right away.
0: Why did he put this proposition to you? It was a very dangerous one.
2: He said he wanted a list of the really big collaborators, especially the fifth colonists and the Dutch Nazis. He said they'd be talked about in the SS. He said I was the kind of person they'd take in the SS, and he asked if I'd enlist and get him this information.
0: He just asked you to go and enlist?
2: No, sir, I had very definite instructions. How I was to enroll, what replies I was to give to their questions. We rehearsed this on many evenings walking round the docks. He had an exact copy of the questions they asked. He was very thorough. Once I was enlisted, he told me what to look out for and what information he wanted.
0: And you had to pass it on to this liaison officer?
2: Yes.
0: You met him once a month?
2: Yes.
0: And you walked around the docks talking?
2: Yes.
0: Describe this officer.
2: Well, sir, he was about 5'7". He wore a dark jacket and a sailor's jersey. Sometimes he wore sea boots. I think he worked at the docks.
0: Age?
2: About my age, sir.
0: You met and walked about the docks talking. If you were talking, you must have had a name for him. What did you call him?
2: There was no name, sir.
0: Then what did he call you? Dirk? Copeman? What did he call you?
2: We didn't use names.
0: It's all so vague, isn't it?
2: I'm afraid it is, sir.
0: Much too vague. Copeman, listen to me. The last time we came to this point in your story, I told you the facts of your case, the provable facts, that you're a Dutch citizen, that you're an officer in the SS. You're a holder of an iron cross for your exploits as an SS officer. The gang you were captured with have a list of war crimes against them. You're a Nazi and a traitor, and the penalty is death. These are the facts. You've elected to prove that these facts are not true facts in your case. You've talked of secret service work, and being
2: asked... But many loyal Dutchmen have had to do this thing.
0: I know. That's why twice I've listened patiently to your story, hoping in the telling to find one solid fact. Something I could check. Someone I could
2: tell. But the nature of this work...
0: The nature of the work is this. The ability to discover facts and a facility for remembering them. You've told me that one of your jobs was to be around the dock to find out about damage to German ships. Whether this was caused by bombing or by other means of attack or by sabotage. To discover the port from which the ship sailed and its cargo. The extent of the damage, how long it would take to repair. This information you would pass on by word of mouth, in conversation, walking about the docks. This would require an alert mind, keen observation, and an excellent memory for everything you've heard or seen. That is, if it's to satisfy an intelligence officer of the caliber you mentioned. Next, you enlist in the SS, and your job is to discover the names and histories of Dutch Nazis, the names and addresses and crimes of collaborators. None of this is to be written down, but to be remembered and passed on once a month. This, you tell me, you were able to do, the discovering and passing on of information. But when it comes to the two men with whom you're most closely concerned, and in whom I'm concerned, your chief and your liaison officer, what happens to this keen observation and this exceptional memory?
2: I've given you a description.
0: An utterly useless description. Of your chief, whom you say you met often and in many different circumstances, you offer only the vaguest of vague descriptions.
2: I gave you his name, sir.
0: Yes, you did. Is there something you're holding back? I can't help you unless you try to help me.
2: Yes, sir. There is something I was holding back. But I assure you that everything I've told you is true. Everything. I did work for him. And I did join the SS for him. But...
0: But...
2: Unfortunately, just before I was captured, sir... I've heard that he died.
0: Died?
2: Yes, sir. So you see...
0: When?
2: About 3 months ago.
0: Where did he die?
2: In England, sir.
0: What did he die of?
2: He became ill, sir, and was sent to England...
0: What did he die of?
2: Cancer, sir.
0: Well, now that we have the facts, it won't take long.
2: No, sir. He's the only man who can prove my innocence.
0: I'm sure of that. How are you getting along with your writing?
2: Oh, almost finished, sir.
0: And when you have finished, give it to Captain Lagos, mark the envelope confidential, and address it to me.
2: Yes, sir. I'll do that. May I have your name, sir?
0: Pinto. Colonel Pinto. And still in good health. Coachman was tried and convicted and sentenced to life imprisonment. The rumor of my death had spread behind the enemy lines, but he was the only traitor to use it as a cover story.

0: You've been listening to Spycatcher with Bernard Archard as Colonel Oreste Pinto. The script was written by Robert Barr and the program produced for the BBC.
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0: And now, first.

pursuit. A criminal strikes and fades quickly back into the shadows of his own dark world. And then the man from Scotland Yard, the famous Inspector Peter Black, and the dangerous, relentless pursuit. When man hunts man. With Ben Wright starred as the famous Inspector Peter Black of Scotland Yard, we bring you tonight's story, Pursuit of the Thames Pirates.

0: Oh, what's the use?
1: Chap's got a date. A ready business like this comes up. Not fair. I'm going to resign.
2: Yes, sir?
1: Now, Moffitt.
2: Yes, sir.
1: We're going on the river tonight. Tenth Division.
2: Oh, sir? But Mrs.
1: I can't help it. Inspector Trevelyan's just called. I had a date, too. I'll meet you outside.

0: Hello. This is Peter.
1: Oh, Peter, darling, I'll be ready in a half an hour.
0: Anne,
1: I love you madly, but if I keep talking, I'll never get my face on.
0: Anne, I'm afraid something's happened that...
1: What?
0: I have to work.
1: No. Oh, no.
0: Yes, I'm afraid so.
1: You mean we're not going out?
0: I'm terribly sorry.
1: Oh, Peter.
0: Look here, I must run, but may I call you later?
1: Well, I don't know. I might be home and I might not. I'm very angry with you, Peter. This is the third time...
0: Well, I'm so sorry, really, Anne.
1: Well, you might have called earlier.
2: You ready, sis?
0: Muffet, yes.
1: Well?
0: May I call you later?
1: Oh, I suppose so.
0: Yes. Well, thanks very much. Goodbye. Yeah, all right. Come on, Muffet.

0: keep your eye on the port quarter.
1: Over there, near the dock?
0: Yes.
2: See?
1: Yeah. Doesn't seem to be moving.
0: Well, she is, though. No lights. Makes it hard to tell. Probably cut their motor. Peters.
3: Aye, sir.
0: Port quarter. When I give the word, switch on the search. I want to have a look at that boat.
3: Aye, aye, sir.
1: It's funny we didn't see them slip past, Trevelyan.
0: Might have moved around the barge anchored over there. Not much visibility tonight, anyway.
1: Well, I think we ought to move in closer.
0: Oh, not yet, old boy. If they're the ones, they'd slip out. Whatever they've got is too fast for us. All right, Peter, switch on. Start your engine, McIntosh.
4: All engine, sir.
1: Are you served on one of those, didn't you, Trevelyan?
0: Something like it. It could be a Thornycroft MTB. A little small, though.
5: Ahoy! Motorboat! We're cutting aboard. Heave to.
0: Off speed ahead, McIntosh.
4: Off speed, sir.
1: Hello, she's swinging about.
5: She's not going to stop. How to stop it, McIntosh? She's tied to ram!
1: Look out! Get down, Trevelyan!

0: entire Metropolitan Police Force had been on the alert for a gang of waterfront thieves. They had been in operation for over a year, but during the past 3 weeks had enlarged operations to such an extent that every available man had been sent to the docks vicinity. 10 division launches had intensified their patrols, and still we had not been able to put a stop to the piracy. We knew that they were using a high-powered motorboat, and further, they chose foggy or moonless nights for their attack. However, that night, we found them. With a vengeance. I was flat on my face trying to bury myself in the deck of a bouncing police launch while a machine gun bullet whipped over me.
1: You all right, Black?
0: Oh, happy as a lark. I couldn't think of a nicer way to spend an evening. What about you, Moffitt?
2: Wish I had a pom-pom, sir.
0: Yes, I know what you mean.
1: Peters, get on the wireless. To Wapping. Tell him we've made contact with a craft. MTP. That'll be close enough. Heading upriver. Ask them to intercept. Close the Teddington lock.
3: Aye, aye, sir.
1: McIntosh, third engine, full throttle.
4: Aye, sir.

0: I hate to ask this, but aren't we begging for trouble? I mean, this speed and fog.
1: Well, they're doing it. We've got to catch them. All right, I'll take the wheel, McIntosh.
0: Can't see a blessed thing. Where are we?
1: Half a tick. Greenwich Reach. Isle of Dogs over there.
0: Oh, yes.
1: Oh, that chap got nerve. Must know where he's going.
0: I hope you do.
1: Oh, nothing to it, old boy. Just so long as we don't hit a barge or a log or something like that.
0: How fast are we going?
1: 30.
0: Feels like 60. If
1: we hit anything, it won't make any difference.
0: Well, you're a cheerful fellow. I say, how did you know they'd try it tonight?
1: I didn't. But it's been 8 days since the last one. It's the first foggy night since then. Oh, just a hunch.
0: Oh. Well, you think we can catch them?
1: I know. Try, though. You like machine guns?
0: If I'm behind them, I don't mind.
1: Always have one aboard for emergencies. Might have to use it.
0: Just like the old days, hmm?
1: Rather. Peters and I torpedoed a German patrol boat in an MTB. Nothing like it.
0: Except an office at the yard.
1: Oh, sedentary swine.
2: Look out!
0: Wasn't it?
1: I wish this ruddy fog would lift.
0: Yes, so do I.
3: But it didn't. We kept on, same incredible speed. Trevelyan must have known the river by heart. He had to because I know he could barely see it. The pirate boat was somewhere in front of us and we rolled and slapped in his wake. TD2 passed the divisional base at Wapping, Tower Bridge, London Bridge, Waterloo. Once we thought we saw a dark shape ahead as the fog cleared for a moment, but it quickly closed in again. We were roaring onto Putney Bridge when Peters brought a wireless message.
4: Message from Wapping, sir.
1: Huh?
4: No luck, sir. One of the launches saw him go by, but he was too fast for him.
1: He's too fast for us, too. If that isn't a converted thorny craft, I'll eat it.
0: Well, how far do you think he'll run?
1: Who knows?
0: We can't hide one of those things very well. We're bound to spot it sooner or later.
1: My dear old thing, we've known for at least 6 months that they're using a boat. No one's ever seen it. Now we have. But if we give them 24 hours, they can change the line so that you'll look like a houseboat.
0: Oh.
1: Why don't you and Sergeant Moffat hop up to the bow of the gun? If you see anything, have a pot at it.
0: Oh, charming fellow. You're safe behind the wheel. They shoot back and we get it.
1: Exactly. It'll give you something to think about, eh? Peter, bring out a couple of reefer jackets.
4: Aye, sir.
1: Can't have overcoats and bowlers on my ship, Black. Make a seaman of you yet.
0: I doubt it. Moffat doubts it, too. Look at him.
3: By the time we reached Kew, there was no longer any sign of our quarry's wake. Trevelyan was forced to slow down when a tug furiously screamed a warning and literally scraped by, dragging a string of small barges. At Cross Deep, the fog lifted a bit. Enough so that we could see... only darkness ahead of us. There was no sign of the pirate.
1: All right. They've sewn themselves up. We'll get them now.
0: How?
1: Teddington locks ahead. You can see the lights. It's like a blind alley for them.
3: They might try to double back.
1: Well, they won't get far if they do. See any signs of them, Peters?
4: No, sir. Not yet.
1: Keep a sharp lookout.
4: Aye, sir.
0: I say.
1: Yes?
0: The locks. Don't they look...
1: rusty, lost. Why, they're open. What the devil's the matter with those fools?
0: Well, you think they didn't get the message?
1: Why, of course they did. Somebody's going to roast for this. Peters, stand by with the bow line. We're going to run in for a minute.
4: Right, sir.
0: Not much use going on, eh?
1: They must have better than a half-mile lead on us. Oh, double blast. Half speed, McIntosh.
5: Aye, sir.
1: Next locks at Hampton Court. We'll signal ahead to close them. Ah, what...
0: yes. And then I want to have a little talk with the gentleman in charge of the locks here.

0: It's not going to be so easy now. Why, there's 100 places for them to hide along the river, even if we catch them before Hampton Court.
1: You know, they might have pulled into shore before they even got here. Doubtful we could have seen them in that fog.
0: Yes, I know. Now, where the devil's that locks master? Hello!
1: Say, you smell something.
0: Huh? Oh, yeah.
1: Cordite?
0: Cordite. Well, good Lord, look.
1: Oh. He's not dead, but he's not going to wake up for a long time.
0: They must have found the locks closed. Came up here, forced him to open them, and... Oh, the poor devil. Well, I'll have Peters get him some help.
1: Yes, and send out a general alarm. Cover the river from here up to Oxford. Now, what about Hampton Court locks?
0: I've wirelessed for a police guard. That is, if they haven't already got through.
2: Oh, they couldn't.
1: And as far as we could determine, some hour or so later, they hadn't passed beyond Hampton Court. Now, except for the River Mole, which emptied into the Thames, we had approximately 10 miles of river to search. Somewhere between the Teddington Lock and Hampton Court, there was a powerful motor launch, equipped with machine guns and carrying a crew whom we now knew might not stop at murder. The one thing over which we had little control was the possibility that they would abandon the boat and escape by road. So I ordered a cordon set up on both sides of the river with the hope that we might forestall such an effort. It was going to be a long night. And so when we docked again to take another machine gun aboard, I made a phone call.
3: Hello?
1: Hello, Anne. Peter.
3: Oh, you. I just cried myself to sleep. Where are you?
1: Teddington, on the river.
3: Now, what are you doing there?
1: Looking for pirates.
3: Very funny.
1: No, it isn't, Anne. They've almost killed a man.
3: Oh. Oh, I'm sorry, Peter.
1: I thought I might be able to drop by for a moment or two tonight, but...
3: Oh, it's all right. Take care of yourself, won't you?
1: Yes.
3: We'll make it tomorrow night, okay?
1: Yes, I'd love to.
3: I miss you. Call me in the morning, huh? Good night, Peter.
1: Good night.
0: Well, you ready?
1: Yes, I'm coming.

0: Coffee, sir?
1: Huh? Oh, thank you.
0: You, sir?
2: Oh, thanks, Peters.
0: Sergeant?
3: Oh, no, thank you.
1: It might settle you, Moffitt.
3: That's what I'm afraid of, sir. For good and all.
2: Hello, what's that? McIntosh, get the search back on it. You just passed something.
4: I see, sir.
1: Could be the same one. Hard to tell.
2: I know. She's anchored stern on. Let's have a look. Oh, take that gun on the bow, Peters.
0: Right, sir.

0: Keep the search steady on him, McIntosh.
1: What do you think?
0: Well, same lines, all right. Of course, there's more than one converted MTB on the river.
1: Yeah. You want me to hop over with the line?
0: Well, will you? We'll keep you covered from here.
1: Oh, that's kind of you.
0: Close enough.
1: In a sec. All serene.
0: Oh, smelly tub.
1: Fish.
0: Anybody aboard? Cabin port. These decks haven't been scrubbed in a month of Sundays.
1: Well, they could have rowed to shore if they carry a dinghy.
0: There's something funny about her. Should carry lights anchored in midstream.
1: Yes.

0: Where the devil's the switch?
1: Wait a minute. I've got a torch.
2: Don't turn it on and don't turn around. Now, drop your guns. I said drop them. All right. Now, we're going to have a little talk. If anybody raises his voice, he's going to be killed. Very quickly.

0: Care to join me in a quick look at the past? Okay, here goes. Back around, well, maybe no one did in 1890, but someone definitely has since then. Our United States weatherman. He's quite a busy gentleman who works for the Department of Commerce. His job is to read thermometers, barometers, anemometers, and other assorted meters, which forecast weather conditions so the rest of us will know what to plan or what not to plan. Like hanging out the wash or going to a baseball game. Information about weather conditions is also given to aircraft pilots and ship captains so they can plan their flights or cruises accordingly. Of course, they need more than just weather data, and the Commerce Department gives them what they need. For the pilots, the department issues aviation charts and maps and sees to it that air markers are laid out so that the pilots can find their way easily and safely. For the ship captains, the Commerce Department issues nautical charts and tide tables to indicate when and where it will be safe to navigate their ships. The department also inspects the ships to see that they're in perfect operating condition and issues licenses for the operating of the ships. So the next time you look up at the sky and wonder what kind of a day it's going to be, the thought might also cross your mind that many lives and valuable cargo carried by American planes and ships are depending on the United States weatherman who is also looking at the sky.
1: Now, the second act of Pursuit of the Thames Pirates.
2: Trevelyan and I stood in the darkened cabin, and under us the boat swayed in the current. For a moment, it was just that. And then a light glowed, and in it I saw the figure of a man, his hands cupping the bulb, allowing only a glimmer to see through. There were four men, two holding Tommy guns. They'd come from a cubicle behind us.
3: Pick up the guns, Ted.
4: Pardon?
3: First, the blokes on your launch, Copper. Tell them to clear out.
5: How am I going to do that?
3: Any way you want.
5: Well, they won't do it, you know.
3: They better.
2: You can't get away.
3: What's the odds? No more jabber. You're the skipper. Get your head up there and tell him to cast off. Your pal can stay down here. Say the wrong thing and I'm going to shoot him.
4: Get up, Ted.
3: All right. Get a move on. And say the right thing. Get me?
2: Well, Black, you better do it.
6: Peter!
7: Aye, sir.
6: Inspector Black wants a fingerprint man to come out.
7: Aye, sir.
6: Take the boat back to Teddington. Bring a man back with you.
7: Right, sir. You staying aboard?
6: Yes.
7: Shall I send Sergeant Moffitt over?
6: No. He can stay with you.
7: Very good, sir.
3: That's enough. Get back down here.
4: Bob's getting hot. Don't need to cover it anymore, do we?
3: No.
8: What do we want to keep them with us? Maybe enough thunder blowing trouble. What's what I say, anyway?
4: Shut up, Pitch.
3: If you'd attend to the motor instead of laying around pottied half the time, we wouldn't have broken down. Shut up. You coppers wouldn't have found us, you know that. Just bad luck. Motor conking out.
2: I suppose you realize there may be a murder charge now. Just a little.
3: 15 minutes.
4: Okay.
3: Sit down, both of you. Listen to me. You're our passports, see? We're going to make a run downriver. If any locks are closed or we're stopped, it's up to you. Get me?
2: Yes. But the whole police force is out. When it gets light...
3: When it gets light, we'll start worrying. Meantime... You can worry if you try anything funny. Get me?
2: They tied us up, threw us on a couple of bunks, then went up on deck. We could hear the sounds of repairs going on. It would take the police launch at least an hour or more before it returned. And in the meantime, Trevelyan and I were in a rather awkward position. Oh, come on, Trevelyan. No hysterics.
8: You know what you look like.
2: What?
8: A turkey, all ready for the oven.
2: Oh? Yes, I see what you mean. Yeah. Well, there are a couple of prize idiots walking into a trap like that.
8: Can't move an inch. Can you?
3: No.
8: This is serious.
3: Oh, really?
8: Well, I mean, what are we going to do? Be brave, get killed?
3: Not if I can help it. I've got a date tomorrow night. I'd rather like to keep it.
8: You? Oh, celibate? A woman? Oh, wonder, wonder.
3: Wait a sec.
8: Huh?
3: There's something sharp behind the bunk. I'm trying to... Yeah. It feels like a tobacco can or something jammed in.
8: Oh? Any luck?
3: Huh? Not yet. Ow! Blast.
8: Never mind the blood. Get those ropes off.
3: Oh, funny fellow.
8: Uh-oh. That's torn. It sounds as if they're... Oh, what's the good word?
3: It's cutting through. Yeah, mostly me, but...
8: Fine time to think about it, but you got any bright ideas about what we do once we are out? You got guns, you know.
3: Yes, I know.
8: Oh, come on, get a move on, can't you? Well, Houdini could have done it in half the time. I thought when you were in the commander's, they'd torture about those
3: things. Oh, suck it.
8: Ah, good man.
3: Oh. Oh, that wasn't a tobacco tin. Loose razor. Oh, no wonder. Hot pigs.
8: No sense of humor, you CID boy.
3: Oh, you turn over so that I can get at your hands.
8: Right. Yes, sir. Using the razor blade?
3: Yes, I am. Do you feel it?
8: Ouch! Oh, you did that on purpose.
3: Oh, what a thought. By your feet.
8: Ah. Oh. My fingers feel like a bunch of bananas. That's better. There we are. What now?
3: Well, we find something to, One for you, and one for me.
8: Jolly. I say, I saw an American film last week. Chap broke a bottle on the bar and went for the other bloke. Oh, what a mess. Shall we?
3: No, break it on their heads. It's more sporting. Behind the door. Let them get in first.
8: Right you are. It didn't break.
3: The gun.
8: No sooner said than done.
7: Kitch! All right, Kitch, out of here.
2: Well, we've got to be careful. The wheel faces the cabin door. Whoever's there will be bound to see us as we come up.
8: Shoot first?
2: No, I'd rather not.
8: Got a couple of machine guns, you know.
2: I know. No, wait a bit. They'll come looking for Mr. Ketch here.
8: Uh-huh.
2: Then we can get them one at a time.
8: Right.
7: Ketch! Ketch! Better go down there. He's probably found a bottle.
3: Art?
2: Here we are. Hello. Close your mouth or I'll blow your ears off. Good.
8: Yeah. No gun.
2: No gun. Oh, well, put him away.
8: I say we are heroic tonight, aren't we?
2: Oh, you haven't seen anything yet. These boys are even sillier than we were.
8: Yeah.
2: Well, that's a little more even now. Only two of them up there. Come on, close the door behind you. I'll take the chap at the wheel.
8: Right.
2: Not bad, eh? Well, I suppose we better turn this thing around and haul out the flotsam. That's your job, Trevelyan.
1: The four would-be pirates had disguised the boat as a fisherman. And with alarming ease, combined with tremendous luck, they managed to carry out their series of robberies. The locksmaster recovered from his injuries, and the men received long sentences for armed robberies. The night following their arrest, I kept my date with Miss Anne Crawford. Pursuit. And the pursuit is ended.

0: You know, many great men have attained the highest office in our land, the presidency of the United States. Can you guess the name of this man? According to historians, no other single man ever did as much for a country as this president did for the United States. After a brilliant military career, he was called from retirement to preside at a federal convention in Philadelphia, where he was unanimously chosen president. He was also unanimously re-elected for a second term, but refused to run for a third. Although a Federalist, he named a man from another party, Thomas Jefferson, as Secretary of State. If you don't have his name by now, here are two more clues. During his presidency, the cotton gin was invented, and the first census was taken. Who was he? George Washington, first president of the United States. His life is part of your American heritage.
1: Pursuit is produced and directed by Elliot Lewis and is written by Anthony Ellis. Music was composed and presented by Eddie Dunstetter. Ben Wright stars as Inspector Peter Black with Raymond Lawrence as Sergeant Moffat. Featured in tonight's cast were Joseph Kearns, Mary Jane Croft, Dan O'Herlihy, Lou Krugman, Cuter Owen, William Johnstone, and Charles Davis.

invite you to join us next week at this same time when Pursuit will bring you another dramatic story of the famous Inspector Peter Black of Scotland Yard, relentlessly hunting down those whose disordered passions breed violence and murder. Another story of man hunting man when we bring you Pursuit.

0: do you know something? If you stop eating bird's eye beak burgers and eat these cheap ones...
1: All right.
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1: Might look the same, but they don't taste the same.
0: You can't tell the difference.
1: Well, I can. The cheap one's yours.
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3: 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Signed, the 21 old men of 10 Gramercy Park.

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0: Here you are. Keep the change. Come on, Reggie.
1: Ah, back again, Mr. Packard and Mr. York.
2: Good morning. Back again, and a nice day for it.
1: It is indeed, sir. Won't you go right into the great reception hall?
2: Are the old boys waiting for us?
1: I believe they are, Mr. York. Right inside, please.
2: Righto. Jove, I never get over how that great door opens so loudly from the outside and closes without a sound from the inside.
3: The draperies have already been pulled from before the great mirror.
2: Which means we're about to go into session.
3: Come on, let's move down into the room a little. Huh?
4: Gentlemen, welcome back to London.
2: Uh-oh.
4: You're both looking fit after your most successful engagement in returning the pearl of great price to her Burmese temple last week.
2: She didn't give us too much trouble.
4: I hope you'll have the same to report after today's assignment. But first, one word about your old ally, Doc Long.
2: I say, you have word of him?
4: A rumor has come into our possession that Doc Long is somewhere along the Outer Mongolian border.
2: Then the red-headed Texan's still alive.
4: There seems to be that possibility. We will continue to follow up our lead. Now then, a matter of great concern to the Dutch nation has suddenly come to a head. I will let Mounir van Huygens, our Holland representative, give you your orders.
5: This assignment involves the rape of my government's treasury of $100 million worth of diamonds and the circumvention of a group of unprincipled men who now possess them.
2: Where do we start?
5: First, the history of these gems. When the Germans swept into the Low Countries in 1940, the cities of Antwerp and Amsterdam were the diamond-cutting centers of the world. The bulk of the government's wealth in cut and uncut diamonds were in the vaults of those cities.
2: Not quite. Not the loot.
5: Exactly. They were taken to Berlin. After the defeat of Germany, they disappeared. $100 million in diamonds gone.
2: You have a trace of them now?
5: Perhaps. At least we have a clue. To intercept and recover them is your assignment.
4: Thank you, Dr. van Huygens. Gentlemen, you have 1 hour in which to board the American transatlantic stratoliner for Paramaribo, Dutch Guiana. You will pose as James Perry and Albert Young, businessmen looking for mahogany. At the Amsterdam Hotel in Paramaribo, you will be awaited by a trustworthy agent. Further instructions will come from him.
2: So, Dutch Guiana of all places. That's all?
4: That is all. Except this. Yours is a most dangerous and urgent mission.

0: Amsterdam Hotel, you said, senor?
1: That's right, driver. Is this it?
0: Si, senor. I will bring in your luggage.
2: Better nip in fast, Jack. You suppose this is a sample of the climate?
1: There you go.
2: Made it, by Jove. You know, if somebody'd break a bottle of champagne over my head, I'd be launched. Oh, see. This isn't half bad. After that trip from the docks, music in the lounge and all that.
3: Senores?
1: Perry's my name. This is Mr. Young.
3: Oh, si. We received your wireless. Will you register, please?
0: Your bag, senores. Very small. A little wet.
2: Positively soggy. Here, keep change.
0: Gracias, senor.
3: Si, Pedro, take those bags and show the gentleman to numero 21.
1: 21?
2: Say, that is a familiar ring.
0: 21 old.
1: Hey, Reggie. Why?
3: Something wrong? Senor Barran selected the room. He's expecting you.
2: Senor Barran?
1: Yeah, of course. Will you let Senor Barran know we've arrived?
3: But that is not necessary, senores. His room adjoins yours. He's waiting for you.
1: I see. All right, bring the bags, Pedro. Come on, Reggie.

0: Still no answer?
1: But Senor Barran occupies the adjoining suite. He's either deaf or else he's stepped out.
0: Queer. My friend Barran is our contact man from the 21 old men. He'd be on the job. I say, does it rain all the time in Dutch Guiana?
1: Not quite, but plenty.
0: Oh, look here, Jack. This French window opens on a covered veranda.
1: So what?
0: Well, if all the rooms on this side open out into the balcony, we might do a bit of prowling.
1: That makes sense. If Barran doesn't come to us, let's go to him, huh?
0: Sure, how the heavens do open up.
1: Ah, here it is. Same type of French window as our room.
0: Ah, and it's unlocked.
1: Let's go in. Close the door.
2: Reggie, come here.
0: What now? Oh, look here. Dead.
1: Very dead. Knife when his back was turned.
0: Do you suppose this is Barran?
1: Who else?
0: Now, who gives us our instructions?
1: Hey, don't take out your gun, but back me up.
0: Let her.
3: Oh, I made a mistake.
0: What's that? A little French dame.
1: No mistake if you were looking for Mr. Barran's room.
0: Oh, no, you don't.
3: Monsieur, let me go.
1: If you're a friend of Barran's, we want to talk to you.
0: Come inside.
3: Let me go, please, monsieur.
0: He's skittish, isn't he?
1: Take it easy. If you're a friend of Barran's, we want some information.
3: You are hurting my wrist. Please, monsieur.
1: Take a look on the floor over there.
3: Oh, mon Dieu. He's hurt.
1: He's dead.
3: Oh, then already I'm too late.
1: You came to warn him? You know who knifed him in the back?
3: Oh, no, monsieur. How do I know you are friends of his, monsieur?
1: We came here to meet him.
3: Were the men he was expecting? The men from London?
1: Yes, tell me. Are you...
3: Oh, thank you, bon Dieu, you're here, monsieur.
1: And tell us what's going on here.
3: No, dear. I must go. I should be me.
1: Not so fast. Go where? Who will miss you?
3: Please, monsieur, I must hurry. Come at 9 o'clock tonight to the Leiden Cafe. 9 o'clock for certain.
1: Now, just a minute.
3: Ow!
0: Stop her, Reggie! Oh, sorry, Jack. She was too quick for me. What happened?
1: She sank her fangs into my hand.
0: I say, Jack, do you think there is such a place as the Leiden Cafe? And why 9 o'clock?

0: What a business. Rain down our necks, police in our hair, and our contact man dead of night poisoning.
1: Dutch police were very decent.
0: But not very helpful. I say, Jack, we're way out of town. Aladdin must be a Dutch Guiana version of an American roadhouse.
2: Police said it was out of town on the edge of some river.
0: We've been following a river for some time. We're completely out of touch with civilization. Why, say, there are lights on the left.
2: Yeah, we're turning in. Just right. Still a couple of minutes at nine.
3: This is the place, senores. The Leiden.
0: Here you are, driver.
3: Gracias, senor.
0: Come on, Reggie. Let's get in out of this rain. So, colorful, eh?
2: There's an empty booth over there. Come on.
0: Jack, did you ever see such a conglomeration of races?
2: A little bit of everything. Even an Indian.
0: What's funny about that? They owned this country once.
2: No, I mean an East Indian, a Hindu. High caste, too. Over there with the turban.
0: Oh, yeah. Oh, and a handsome Johnny, too.
2: Nothing handsome about the rest of them.
0: Jack, I think we've been had.
2: Yeah, look too good.
0: Oh, here comes a waiter.
2: Looks more like a footpad.
4: What'll it be, mates?
2: Gin and tonic for me.
0: Just bring me tonic water.
4: This ain't no tourist dump, mates. Or maybe you're waiting for somebody.
2: Oh, no. Why?
4: Nothing. Nothing at all, mates. Be right with you.
2: Listen, Reggie. Either this is a trap or something's gone wrong.
0: There's certainly no sign of our French girl.
2: If it comes to a row, we'll shoot out those hanging lamps. We'll have a chance in the dark.
0: Uh-oh. Half a dozen of the boys have moved in between us and the door.
2: There's another door. There at the other end of the bar.
0: Now, say, Jack, we can get behind the bar at this end if we have to. Let the boys slug it out among themselves in the dark.
2: Don't get separated.
0: No fear. Now, here come the drinks.
4: Here you are, mates.

0: cafe, Jack. We can get behind the bar at this end if we have to.
1: Let the boys slug it out among themselves in the dark.
2: They don't get separated.
0: No fear. Now, here come the drinks.
3: Here you are, mates.
2: Thanks. Here you are.
3: Keep your money. This here's on the house.
2: What do you mean, on the house?
3: It means you're our blinking guest. Till the boss gets here. That's what I mean.
2: Oh, I see. What do you think of that, Reggie?
4: Here's what I think of it.
5: That takes care of the light there. Hey, Reggie, are you with me?
4: Right behind you, old boy. Keep going.
5: Duck down. Here we go behind the bar.
4: Hey, what the place? In a minute, Jack.
5: All right, Reggie. That was the bartender.
4: Listen to those blighters slugging each other out there in the dark.
5: Here's the door.
0: Word, but it's dark out here.
2: And a good thing, too, or they'd seen that door open.
0: Oh, say, this must lead to the second floor.
5: Quick, Reggie, up those stairs, quick.
0: We're right. Easy on the steps.
5: Turn out, old boy. Like running about inside a coal bin.
2: Anywhere except into that lighted room at the end of the hall.
0: Here, try this one.
2: Close the door softly, Reggie.
0: Yeah. Though I'd like to get my hands on that little French girlfriend we were to meet here.
2: She certainly led us into a trap. The window shades seem to be drawn. Maybe we could use a little light, huh?
0: See where we are. Here's the light switch.
2: Good. Yeah, that's better.
0: Hey, Reggie. Look here.
5: By Jove.
0: The French girl.
2: Trussed up and gagged. Untie her, Reg, while I take off the gag. There.
6: Oh, monsieur. You? Oh, mon Dieu, this is a miracle. You are alive.
0: There. Here, let me help you.
6: Oh, merci.
2: Maybe I owe you an apology after all, mademoiselle.
6: Madame, monsieur. Madame Barin.
0: Barin? He was your husband?
6: Oui. I have worked with him from the beginning. Some of the enemy found out and...
0: The enemy?
6: There is a group of international gangsters. They killed my husband. Now they tie me up.
0: No wonder you didn't keep your appointment.
2: And you know what we came here to find out from your husband?
6: Oui, monsieur. But of course.
2: Do you know your way around this rabbit warren, a place where we can hide out or at least get away safely?
6: Oui, monsieur. But we must hurry. What you seek is here, in this place. And if we fail, it will be gone forever.
2: I hear water. Is that the river?
6: Oui, monsieur. I have brought you underground to the boathouse. The river is behind the cafe. There's a boat landing outside.
0: A perfect hideout. Well, I say it stopped raining for a change.
2: Okay, now bring us up to date quickly, madame.
6: Please. Not madame. I am Emily to all who are my friends.
0: Well, that's us. Friends of all beautiful women.
2: Hey, cut it out, Reggie. Emily, what's the story?
6: You saw the Hindu in the cafe?
2: Yeah, we saw him.
6: They call him Your Highness. I think that man killed my husband.
2: What makes you think so?
6: Always my husband used to say to me wherever we were. In Berlin, in Marseille, in Tunis, Tangier, Algiers. Everywhere he said, Emily, ma chérie, someday India will come to us or we will go to India. When that happens, it will be the end of the trail.
2: That fits. Reggie, now it's beginning to make sense.
0: What is?
2: India diamonds. There's only one place in the world where $100 million in diamonds could be sold and disappear forever. And Baran knew it.
0: By Jove. India. Those blighters hoard gold and gems.
6: Oui, monsieur. I heard my husband say so.
0: Well, then you think our Hindu Johnny's the buyer?
2: Either that or he's an agent.
6: And that is why I know he killed my husband.
2: No, it wasn't any Hindu who killed Baran.
6: But my husband, he said...
2: The knife that killed your husband wasn't an Indian knife. More than that, it was wielded by a small person. Someone who didn't know much about the trick of killing with a knife.
6: How would you know?
0: Listen.
2: Hey. The boat.
0: Sounds like it's coming up to the boathouse.
2: Watch it.
6: I will look and see who it is.
2: Be careful.
6: Carl! Luigi!
0: Hey, what are you doing?
6: They are friends, monsieur. Come. Be careful of the steps down to the boat landing.
0: Hey, looks like we're in luck. We could use a little help.
6: Carl, a bonheur, mon ami.
7: Emily, who are these men?
6: They are the men we expected, Carl. And be careful.
7: Oh. So... Surround these men.
0: Here, what's going on? Another trap.
7: Keep your hands where they are. Luigi, take their weapons. Ali, Hans, shoot if they move.
0: We taking this deck?
2: How about that? Tricked by the same girl twice.
6: Tie them securely. They are dangerous men. Already the other gang has arrived. They bound and gagged me and tried to kill these two, but they escaped and saved me. Take no chance with these men.
7: A Portuguese gang has come to the Leiden Cafe?
6: They are inside now. They have a trap set for you. They were holding me as hostage. These men got me out.
2: So you thank us by making us prisoners.
7: Quiet. Emily, they did not make you talk about that cache of diamonds.
6: God, these men have ears.

0: They will not be able to use them for long. Hans, Ali.
1: Yeah.
0: Load these men into the boat.
2: You're quite a girl, Emily.
3: You are nothing to me.
0: Quiet. Load these men into the boat. Take them up the river. Feed them to the piranha.
1: Yeah, food for the fish.
4: Reggie. Yes, Jack. You're lying on my feet.
5: Sorry, old boy. So dark, I can't tell where I'm lying.
4: Still tied up, tight as ever.
5: Yep. Can't move a muscle. Between the ropes and the bilge water in the bottom of this tub,
4: I'm doing rather badly. Can you feel my right foot when I move it?
5: Yeah, right in the small of my back.
4: See if you can reach it with your fingers. There's a safety razor blade slipped in between the sole.
5: Well, they're awful old razor blades. Why don't I think of things like that?
4: Never mind that. Do you feel it?
5: Just a moment. There.
4: You got it?
5: I have indeed.
4: Roll over here, back to back. Maybe you can cut my wrists free.
5: Right.
4: Hey, hold it.
1: Quiet down there.
4: Keep sawing, but keep it quiet.
5: It's going to take a minute. Hey, Jack, what's this piranha business?
4: What about him?
5: Well, Chef Carl, he said throw us to the piranhas.
4: Oh, devilish little fish about the size of sardines. Millions of them in these South American rivers. Most voracious animal alive. Anything falls in the river and the piranhas swarm like flies. Seen an animal or a man to the bone in 60 seconds.
5: Happy little critters, aren't they?
4: Hey, how are you coming? They're slowing down. Any luck?
1: Just around the next bend in the river, hon. That'll be far enough.
5: Try now, old boy. A little more, Reggie. How's that?
4: I got it. Give me the razor blade. Now these ropes on my ankles.
5: Now for you.
1: This is good enough. Throw over the anchor.
5: That's it. Now my legs. Now come on, you blighters.
4: Lie still and lay you down in the cockpit, Reggie. Play possum.
1: Come on, Hans. All aboard with them. Yeah, time to feed the fish.
5: Now, Reggie.
6: With pleasure.
5: Now, that's one of them.
6: And here's number two.
5: The second man didn't try out.
6: Yeah, he couldn't. He was not cold. I tried to catch him, but he went over the side.
5: Listen to those fish piping.
4: I'm glad it's dark. It wouldn't be a pretty sight.
5: Now, say, Jack, come on, let's get out of here. This place gives me the willies.
4: I'll get the motor and head back downstream. Hey, Reggie, there's something that sticks in my mind.
5: I know. Those ruddy fish?
4: No. The way that French girl Emily looked at that fellow Carl. A new widow just doesn't have that sort of look in her eyes.
5: True. You mean she really isn't Baron's widow?
4: I don't know. But I do know this. She'd double-cross her own mother if it was profitable.
5: Well, here we are back at our jolly old hotel. Looks better in the sunshine. What now?
4: Well, we start all over again. This is where we came in. Hello, new girl at the room clerk's desk.
5: Pretty, too.
4: I'll take care of that department. You relax.
5: Listen to the man.
7: Si, senores. What may I do for you, please?
4: That comes later. May we have the key to our room?
7: You are registered here?
4: Perry's my name. This is Mr. Young.
7: Si. We were expecting you. But you will have to register, please.
4: We've already registered. Early last night, room 21.
7: Oh, I will see. There is no record, senores.
5: But that's queer. Perry and Young, room 21.
8: Perry, Young.
4: Hello, how are you?
8: Name is Malcolm. Where are you to been all night? Mom, but I've been fair worried about you. Come upstairs.
4: Now, just a minute. This is another trap we...
8: Now, you're right to be suspicious, but perhaps these credentials will satisfy you.
5: I don't know. I should think so.
4: All right, we'll go up with you, Mr. Malcolm.
8: Come in, gentlemen.
5: What's it, Jack? That's our luggage.
8: I had it brought in here, hoping against hope you'd be back.
5: You had a bad bet most of the time.
4: Look here, Malcolm. If you're the man the 21 old men sent us down here to contact, why was Barin waiting for us?
8: Well, apparently the Barins intercepted the 21 old men's wireless and arranged to dispose of you under my nose.
4: The Barins? Then the French girl was his wife.
8: Emily, aye. She's Barin's widow. Either she or Barra himself must have intercepted the radiogram today.
5: By Jove, I remember now. That girl clerk at the desk last night.
4: What about her?
5: Well, not the same one as on duty now. She wore dark glasses, had a funny hairdo, kept her head down. That must have been Emily, faking Spanish.
4: I thought she looked familiar, but I couldn't place her.
8: It was Emily.
5: That's why we were never registered.
8: Ah, that explains it. Emily pretended to check you in and then destroyed the registration card. You were just meant to vanish.
4: What kind of hotel management is that?
8: This is South America, Mr. Packard. Everything is pretty sketchy. Anyway, by the time I learned you were here, you had gone out to the light in the roadhouse. Hopped into a jeep and went out there. The place was a shambles.
5: They did it with their own little hot hands.
8: And you had disappeared. My orders were strictly against calling in the police. All I could do was wait.
4: But Barin, who killed him? And who are the Barins?
8: I could only answer one of those questions. The Barins own the Leiden. They built it 3 years ago.
5: No wonder Emily knew the secret passage.
8: The Leiden holds many secrets. Among them, the hiding place of the stolen treasure.
4: But you don't know who killed Barin.
8: That is still a mystery.
4: I could make a good guess with you. But who are Carl and Luigi? Those names have any significance to you?
8: Why do you ask that?
4: They arrived at the roadhouse by boat with a dozen plug uglies. They tried to liquidate us.
8: That completes the picture. Carl and Luigi are the other members of the original Barin gang. They are the men who smuggled the $100 million loot out of Berlin.
4: Then there must be two sets of international crooks. That's what Emily meant about a second gang having arrived.
8: Hello, as the Portuguese gang arrived in the city.
4: Yeah, they tied up Emily at the roadhouse and laid a trap for Carl and the rest of the Brian boys.
5: You know, there seem to be international hoodlums under every rock these days.
4: What about the Hindu, Malcolm? Emily called him His Highness.
8: I trailed him and Barra here from Spain. I knew eventually they'd lead me to the diamonds. That was when I cabled 10 Gramercy Park for help.
5: His Highness is able to buy $100 million worth of diamonds?
8: Not only able, but eager.
4: Probably willing to deal with whichever gang ends up with the stone. Huh? Hey, do you say you have a jeep, Malcolm?
8: I have that.
4: And come along. We wasted enough time.
5: Where now, Jack?
4: Back to the Leiden.
5: Back to the battlefront, men. Let's have at him.
4: We must be nearly there.
8: Right around the next turn, just ahead.
4: Then run the jeep off the road into these woods. We'll sneak out.
5: We'll have cover almost to the buildings.
4: Come on, must be just a few yards through the trees.
5: I say, you chaps smell smoke?
8: Well, now you mention it.
6: Hey, look. Dead bodies. Two, three, four of them.
8: Some of the Portuguese gang.
5: Okay, here's one of Barin's boys. I remember his face.
6: What's that? Come on, it means we're in time. Here we are, near to the woods. Hold it, hold it.
5: Sure. Well, the two gangs must have had a private war.
8: Look, the Leiden house has been burned.
6: How about that? War to the death in the jungle.
5: Gang battle and burned out. Nothing but the chimney and the concrete foundations.
8: There are more signs of battle. Those men sprawled out there.
5: Well, they're not taking a nap. But which side won?
4: We'll soon know. Don't forget that dynamite blast we just heard.
5: You mean they were blasting for the treasure?
6: Here they come. Keep back out of sight.
5: Uh-oh. There's our girl, Emily, and Carl. Wonder where Luigi is.
8: Emily's directing her men to go into the ruins. The treasure's in there, Packard. It's lost forever. The place must have been an inferno.
4: Don't you believe it. Emily knows what she's doing.
5: Positively. And I'll bet money that that explosion we just heard blasted open the cement foundation.
8: Of course. She and Barra must have concealed the treasure in the foundation when they built this place 3 years ago.
4: Hey, look. Down on the river by the boathouse.
5: I say, a yacht. An ocean-going yacht.
4: Right. The Lacana, Bombay. Train your field glasses on her, Malcolm.
8: I will do.
4: Can you make out anything?
8: Aye. It's Manbalaskars, Hindus, East Indians.
4: Our Indian potentate ship.
8: Aye, he's on the bridge, watching through glasses.
4: Here comes Emily with Carl and their men from behind that cement wall.
5: Well, they're carrying something. It looks like a footlocker.
4: Good. Now listen, you two. The Maharaja is quite willing and able to buy the treasure, but I don't believe you'll have any part of a fight. And the three of us can handle Emily and her gang.
8: We haven't a prayer if the Indian and his men come ashore.
4: That's a chance we'll have to take.
5: Yeah, there they come with the second footlocker.
8: All the jewels are in those two cases, I know that much.
4: And it's time for us to move in. Malcolm, cover us with your rifle, will you?
8: Hurry.
4: All set, Reggie?
5: Ready and willing.
3: Let's go!
9: Carl! Carl, here, come
3: here! Son of a... Shoot them quick! Fight them all!
5: Good work, Malcolm. Keep it up.
3: Wait into him, Reggie.
10: It's a pleasure.
5: Yeah. Yeah, that does it. Two old commandos are still worth a ton of beef. Oh, look out, Jack, behind you.
9: Kill you! Let me go, I kill you.
6: Emily, stop it, you little cat. Give me that knife.
9: I can bite you.
6: Oh, give me that knife.
4: Is this the dirt you used to knife your husband in the back because you were in love with Carl?
7: You lie.
4: You want to bet on it?
8: Luigi's over there. He's up in the back.
4: Yeah, Emily and Carl are going to have it all to themselves.
5: Too bad, honey. Boyfriend's gone bye-bye.
7: Canaille. Dog.
8: Cut. The yacht. It's pulling out in a midstream. His Highness doesn't want any part of this.
4: Let him go. We got what we came for.

0: Senor Pecos. You are giving me much pleasure this evening.
1: Yeah, that's my line.
0: So?
1: Sure, always let the man be the first to say he's grateful.
0: But you are so brave. So very much a man. How is a girl going to keep still when her heart sends the words to her lips?
1: Look, are you sure you're only the desk clerk at the Amsterdam Hotel here in Paramaribo?
0: You do not think so?
1: You're much too pretty and much too facile with your pretty words. You could do better than being a receptionist.
0: Oh, you will take me with you?
1: Well,
0: for the man who has captured international gangsters and have saved $100 million worth of diamonds, you can do anything.
1: Is that so now?
0: See, you could take me to the Riviera and make me a very glamorous woman. Or you could take me to Hollywood and make me a beautiful movie actress.
1: Now, just a minute.
0: But you say yourself that I should not hide away down here in Paramaribo.
1: But I'm a man about the world, not a Hollywood agent.
0: Ah, senor. You do this one little thing
2: for me. Oh, hello, Jack Oliver.
1: Oh, Reggie, where'd you pop from? Here, sit down.
0: No, send him away.
2: I say, is that polite?
1: Yes, sit down.
2: Well, matter of fact, can't do it. Here, read this cablegram.
1: What's the matter now?
0: Please, you will take me with you.
1: Uh-oh. Jack Packard and Reggie York. You are requested to return to London immediately for special assignment in connection with the kidnapping of a girl's finishing school.
2: What? Somebody's run off with a girl's finishing school. How do you like that?
1: Signed, the 21 old men of 10 Gramercy Park.
0: Please, I am much more interesting than a silly schoolgirl.
2: Yeah, I'll bet you are, sweetheart, but get your hat, Jack. The Transatlantic Air Express is holding teeth for us.
0: For me, too?
2: Afraid not.
1: How in blazes do you kidnap a girl's finishing school?
0: Look, are you going to let this Englishman come between us?
1: Bye, honey. Next time I'm in Paramaribo, remind me to find out your name.
0: So, senor, you are a wolf. A wicked American wolf, and I spit upon you.
2: Come on, wolf. The 21 old graybeards are coming.

You have just heard I Love Adventure, a new Carlton E. Morse production featuring Michael Ruffetto as Jack Packard and Tom Collins as Reggie York. Next week brings international incident number 6, entitled The Girls Finishing School Kidnapping, an affair ranging from the Adriatic to the mountain fastness of Tibet. This evening, the spokesman was played by Everett Glass, Van Huygens by Louis Van Ruten, Emily by Lillian Byatt. Don Morrison played the Mexican. Lal Chan Mera was Ollie. Dan O'Herlihy was the Cockney waiter. Alma Lawton was the Spanish room clerk. And Russell Thorson played Carl. The $100 Million Manhunt was written by Carlton E. Morse with John Paul Schofield. 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Your announcer, Dresser Dahlstedt.

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0: We now present The Adventures of Marco Polo. Kublai Khan gave orders that Marco Polo and his companions were to treat Akhmat, the magician, as a friend. And he upbraided Marco Polo for speaking against Akhmat. Eventually, the four Venetians went into Kublai Khan's presence. There they made the acquaintance of Akhmat, and he astounded them by showing them a balloon filled with gas, and by hypnotizing Benno. Then Kublai Khan gave orders that Benno was to commence on his journey to Venice. They all went to bid farewell to him, but on the way, Akhmat drew Marco Polo aside and warned him that he would make a better friend than an enemy. Finally, Benno departed with blessings and good wishes from the four Venetians. The next day, Marco Polo went to take leave of the Princess Zelana.
1: Marco Polo, you have neglected me lately. My heart is heavy.
2: Zelana, I have been so busy preparing for my departure and speeding Benno on his way.
1: Have I been absent from your thoughts?
2: Well, I have thought of you.
1: You have never been absent from my thoughts. Waking, sleeping, eating, dreaming. I have always carried before me a vision of your handsome form, Marco Polo.
2: Thank you, Zelana, but I have come now to say goodbye. In 2 hours' time, we start on our tour of the Khan's dominions.
1: My heart is heavy. It will be many months before I set eyes on you again. But I will send you messages, Marco Polo.
2: And I will send messages to you.
1: Hold me in your arms. Say that you love Zelana.
2: There.
1: You may meet many beautiful women during your travels. You may forget about Zelana, but Zelana will never forget you.
2: I will often think about Zelana.
1: Hold me tightly, Marco Polo.
2: Now, Zelana, I must go in a moment.
1: And when you return, we shall be married. We shall have the greatest wedding that China has ever known. All your four wives will be present, and I will be the fifth and favorite wife. Will I not, Marco Polo?
2: I think you will make an excellent wife, Zelana.
1: Doctai has promised to guard over me during your absence. I like him.
2: I like him, too.
1: But I like you better than anyone, Marco Polo. Oh, I shall be so happy on the day that we become man and wife. But tell me, does that magician Akhmat go with you on your journey?
2: He does.
1: I do not like that man. Beware of him, Marco Polo. He means you no good.
2: How do you know that?
1: I cannot tell. But there is something about Akhmat which I dislike. I do not trust him.
2: I do not trust him either. Although he has made overtures of friendship to me, still, I will watch Akhmat very closely. And I know that you will be safe here in the care of the gallant Toktai, perhaps the most handsome, the most courteous man I have ever known.
1: Would Toktai fully deserve your high opinion? I think he stands guard outside my apartment now.
2: Yes, I saw him as I entered here.
1: You know, it is not fitting that he should stand guard. He is a captain. Well, not the ordinary soldiers can stand guard.
2: I shall call him so that I can have a few words with him in your presence, instructing him to guard this precious jewel.
1: Oh, Marco, you wonderful man. This is the first compliment I have had from you for such a long time. Do you really regard me as a precious jewel?
2: Of course. And now I will bid Toktai enter.
1: Oh, Marco, we have had such a little time alone. Tell me how you wish me to treat your wives when they arrive. They will arrive during your absence.
2: Well, be kind and gentle to them. After all, you are to become the head wife.
1: I will accustom them to taking orders from me.
3: Come, Toktai. I will have speech with you now.
4: I come, Marco Polo.
2: Oh, what a handsome man. What a husband you will make for some fortunate woman, Toktai.
1: Oh, Marco Polo, you bring a blush to Toktai's face. Perhaps he is in love with some beautiful woman.
2: Oh, he is.
1: Toktai, you are in love, and you have not told me about it. And we have become such friends. I demand to know the name of the beautiful woman you love.
4: I cannot tell you that, Princess.
1: Are you in love with some beautiful princess? Or perhaps some beautiful woman who is married to another man? I am sure there is a tragedy in your life, Toktai.
4: There is, Princess.
1: Then you must tell me all about it.
2: Well, you will have much time together after I have gone. At the present, I wish to ask Toktai to watch you carefully, to guard over you, prevent all enemies from entering the palace, so that you will be safe here when I return.
4: I swear I will dedicate my life to guarding the Princess Zelana.
1: Oh, but you have other tasks, Toktai. After all, you are the governor of Pekin. You must watch over the city.
4: I shall carry out my duty.
1: Marco Polo, I shall count the days until you return. And Cacti will find safe and comfortable quarters for your wives when they arrive.
2: Wives? Oh, Cacti, did you not know? I have four wives in Venice. Still, we need not talk of that matter now. I know in leaving the Princess Solana in your care, I leave her in good hands.
1: Doctor, I will watch over me carefully. He will spend much time with me, because I will be lonely, Marco Polo. And Doctor shall tell me all about this beautiful woman whom he loves. Mayhap I will be able to aid him. I shall give him my advice. Oh, Doctor, is it not wonderful to be in love?
4: It has brought me no happiness.
1: Poor Doctor.
2: He thoroughly deserves your sympathies, Ilana. But perhaps you will be able to teach him how to be happy. Now, my loved one, I must go to make final preparations for my departure.
1: I believe you are riding on an elephant.
2: Yes, an elephant has been set aside for our use. It will indeed be a novelty.
4: It is very comfortable, Marco Polo. A small house made of bamboo and covered with a canopy is placed on the back of the elephant.
2: I look forward to the experience.
1: Now, Toktai, please do not look, because Marco Polo is about to embrace me. A long embrace of farewell, an embrace which I shall remember. Which shall linger until you return, Marco Polo.
2: I hardly think we should think of embraces while Toktai is here.
4: With your permission, I will wait outside this room.
1: Is he not tactful and kind? And now, Marco Polo, hold me in your arms.
0: Two hours later, the royal party started on their journey. First went a troop of specially chosen cavalry in ornate uniforms, all mounted on milk-white stallions. 5,000 of these troops rode in perfect formation. Then came the emperor's elephant, a huge beast on which had been erected a scarlet and gold canopy, in which sat the emperor and Akmas the magician. By the sides of the great elephant marched armored foot soldiers carrying shining steel spears. Next came a small detachment of cavalry mounted on jet-black horses. Then came another elephant on which had been erected a blue and silver canopy. Under this canopy sat Marco Polo, his father, and his uncle. Then came more cavalry and other elephants. The populace lined the streets and cheered to the echo as the royal party left the city. And as this brilliant procession passed by, the Princess Ilana stood on the highest pinnacle of the palace walls and waved until the procession was lost to view. After leaving the city, the cavalcade headed to the west, and Kublai Khan consulted with Akhmet the magician.
5: Tell me, Akhmet, what think you of my newfound Western friend?
6: Akhmet knows much, and he is well versed in the ways of Christians. They are not allowed more than one wife. I say that Marco Polo lied about his wives in Venice, that he strives to make you a laughingstock. That he spurns the Princess Ilana.
5: I set much store by your wisdom, Akhmat, but why should Marco Polo spurn my gift? Is not the Princess Ilana beautiful?
6: It is given to me to know many things, to read that which is unknown to other men. I say that Marco Polo, Matteo Polo, and Niccolo Polo have come here to plot against you, Most High. They desire to win your confidence, so that they may bring about your overthrow. And guide the elephant over smoother ground. The Most High Kublai Khan is being jolted and shaken.
5: I cannot believe that these men from the west are plotting against me. Show me some sign which will prove your words, Akhmat.
6: I have never failed you yet, O great and noble Kublai Khan. You will receive a sign from heaven. Hear now my parable. Is not the elephant a faithful and courageous beast? A fitting burden for a great king?
5: It is.
6: Then the elephant which bears the men from the west shall help to prove my story. It is given to me to read the future. And I say that when we make camp for the night, one of the westerners will fall from the elephant. That shall be a sign from heaven that the men from the west are plotting against you.
5: Merely because a man falls from an elephant, it does not prove that a man is plotting against me.
6: It does prove that Akhmat can read the future. We shall watch when these men dismount. And if one falls from the elephant, you will know that Akhmat can read the future. That he can read the minds of the men from the west. That he knows they plot against you. Watch when they dismount, O mighty Kublai Khan. I say that one man will fall.
5: We will see. We will see.
0: All day, the royal procession continued its journey. But at nightfall, Kublai Khan called a halt. As if by magic, tents were erected on the desert. Sturdy tents made of skins and dyed with many bright colors. The royal tent was set in the middle of the camp, but Kublai Khan and Akhmat sat at the edge of the camp, awaiting the arrival of the elephant, which was bearing Marco and his companions. At last, the great beast lumbered near them.
7: Look, Father, the emperor and Akhmat await us.
8: We had a smooth journey, my son. I must say I enjoy traveling in luxury and comfort. How for you, my brother Matthew?
9: The swaying of the elephant upset me a little. I should be glad to step upon the ground.
7: We must give greetings to the emperor. Greetings, mighty Kublai Khan.
5: Greetings, my friend. Dismount from the beast of burden, then come and dine with Kublai Khan in the royal tent.
8: You dismount first, Marco. The elephant has been brought to its knees.
7: I am not used to dismounting from an elephant. Now I'm safely on the ground. Come, Father.
8: I'll come now. Here, give me your hand.
9: There now.
7: You are safely on the ground.
9: Why am I left under the lodge?
7: Oh, come, my uncle. I shall assist you to dismount. Now give me your hand.
8: Careful, Marco.
9: Why did you not give me your hand?
8: Matthew, are you hurt?
9: Only my pride and my dignity.
5: Matthew Polo fell from the elephant.
6: And the words of Akhmat have borne fruit.

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6: Going on, Commissioner? The phone call said go to Robinson Square. Looks like everybody got invited. You think somebody glimpsed the Batman and word got out?
7: You're on the right track, Bullock, in the worst possible way. Look, up on the roof of Kane's Art Museum.
6: Oh my God, that huge guy's holding Batman's body over his head. Like a broken doll.
8: People of the city, you will listen. I am Bane. You are mine. Batman is no more! I rule these streets! I rule Gotham City!
7: It's falling into place, Harvey. The Arkham breakout, the disappearance of Gotham's key mobsters, this guy, Bane, was behind the whole thing!
6: Bane slipped in Batman's body up again! Is he still alive?
8: Here is your hero! Here is your protector! Take him! And bury him!
7: Certainly kill him.
6: Look, the canopy over Hannah's deli broke his fall. Come on, Commish.
9: Okay, people, make some room here. We can't help the man with you crowded in here like this.
6: Good work, Montoya.
9: Thanks, Harv.
10: Batman. It's Jim Gordon.
7: Bullock.
6: Al. Yeah, big guy. Has a black mask.
10: We have EMT units on the way. Can you hear me?
6: Just an order.
10: I'll be
11: your bait.
10: Fine.
11: Clear back, please. Paramedics coming through.
10: I see Dumas.
11: Alfredo, the backboard, hurry.
12: Gangway people coming through here.
7: You guys got here in a hurry?
12: Yeah, we was in the neighborhood.
7: He's breathing shallow and has a quick, weak pulse. Skin's ice cold. I didn't try to move him.
11: Here, keep him straight.
12: Yeah, got him. Slide it straight into the van.
7: Look, I can ride along in the unit. Help me get to the hospital in a hurry.
11: It's okay, Commissioner. We're only a few blocks from Mercy General.
7: Montoya?
9: Yes, Commissioner.
7: Did those paramedics say they were taking Batman to Mercy General?
9: They did, sir. Why?
7: The paramedics from Mercy General have only just arrived.
9: Well, that's impossible. I saw those other guys' ID.
7: She's getting worse by the minute.
6: Not necessarily, Commissioner. Those guys could have been some of Batman's own people.
7: They... Huh?
13: Oh. Hurry up, Jean-Paul.
11: I'm doing 60 in a school zone.
13: How is he, Alfred?
14: He's in shock. He's lost a great deal of blood. There are certainly internal injuries and...
13: And?
14: I think his back may be...
13: Oh, my God!
15: And nothing is known about the whereabouts of the allegedly injured Batman or his assailant, the masked strongman calling himself Bane.
16: Isn't it ironic, Scarecrow?
17: A legion of Batty's baddest foes has tried to bring him down, and some new rookie comes along and trashes him!
18: Hilarious, Joker. Particularly after the beating Batman gave us, followed by nearly drowning in that damn tunnel. We didn't even get to kill the mayor! I haven't even got any ransom money to continue my fear gas experiments!
17: Fear gas? You might as well have squirted air freshener in Batty's face for all the good it did us!
18: I've had enough of your insults, Joker.
17: Oh, stop! You're terrifying me!
18: And I have a new fear gas mixture I need a guinea pig for!
17: The horror! The horror! Make it stop! Not bad, Crow. What other flavors have you got?
18: I don't understand.
17: Then let me explain with this chair! Loser! Charlatan! Our partnership is over! Good luck, Scarecrow. They're bound to rebuild Arkham Asylum. Maybe next time you'll get a straw mattress to go with your head!
18: That's half an hour.
19: Okay, ventriloquist, what's with this Sarko character? Your old pal Scarface is out of action in a couple of months, and you gotta replace me with a piece of underwear.
16: Now, Scarface, Sarko's been very helpful in finding you.
19: Damn right I have! Who are you calling underwear? You muff-eating piece of dryolid. The name is Sarko! Should be Stinko. You should change your partners more often, ventriloquist.
16: Boys! Sarko, not the gun.
19: Pull a heater on me, would you? Well, I don't want to.
16: Boys, no!
19: You idiot! Who are you calling in this?
16: We shot ourselves.
20: How is he, Alfred?
14: Stable, Jean-Paul. His pulse is getting steadier and stronger, although I may have to aerate his left lung again.
20: Shouldn't we get him to a proper hospital? He could die.
14: We've been here before, he and I.
20: I ought to put in an appearance at home. My dad's going to be worrying about me. But if there's anything...
14: Go home, Tim. I'll call you if there's a change.
20: Okay. Back later.
16: So Bruce is out of danger?
14: Not quite, Jean-Paul. I didn't tell the boy everything about Bruce's condition. The fever won't go down unless I stop the swelling on the spinal tissue. And even if Batman does awaken, he'll be paralyzed for life.
21: And as if the Dark Knight's alleged downfall were a green light for chaos, violence is erupting citywide for the fourth weekend in succession. This is Alan Grant reporting for Good Morning Gotham.
22: Oh. You are head of Gotham Three Families. You know who I am?
23: The guy who broke the Batman.
22: I am Bane, and I am the new owner of Gotham. Any arguments?
23: No, I'll work with you.
22: You'll work for me, won't he, Berg?
24: He'll lead us to every gang in Gotham City, Bane. Won't you, pal?
23: Oh. Yes, there's plenty for everybody. You can be in on it.
22: In on it? I will have it all.
25: Sleeping peacefully or not, Alfred, this man has suffered a severe spinal trauma. He belongs in a special hospital.
14: I'm afraid that's impossible, Dr. Kinsolving. Mr. Wayne, as you know, is the CEO of an extremely prominent business. Were his injury made public, it would be perceived as a weakness, and his affairs could well suffer.
25: A fractured spine is far more than a perceived weakness, Alfred. Without hospital facilities, it is Mr. Wayne who will suffer a great deal.
14: Dr. Kinsolving, I'm not arguing with you, just attempting to show you. I have had the gymnasium adjoining Master Bruce's bedroom re-equipped.
25: You tell me this man has broken his back in a car smash and you re-equipped his gymnasium?
14: Let me show you.
25: Oh, my. X-ray? Hydrotherapy? Even a body scanner?
14: Mr. Wayne is a considerably wealthy man, and he would want his doctor to have every means necessary to help him recover, no matter how long it takes.
25: In a case like this, Alfred, you could be talking the rest of this man's life.
26: James? Oh, I knew I'd find you up here. Knew you'd try the bat signal again.
27: This must look foolish, Sarah, considering the way he looked.
26: He's your friend, and you're worried about him.
27: Friend? Can I call him that when I don't know a damn thing about him?
26: You know the important things, James.
27: I'll be down in a moment. Hold the fort for me?
26: As always, Commissioner.
27: Just a word. Just a sign. That's all I ask.
22: It is music. It is my creation.
24: Bat signal still shining over police headquarters, Bane. It's the fourth week since you took him down. Don't they realize he's finished?
22: Still, they cry out for him. The hero, the savior. But I broke him, and Gotham is mine.
25: Pulse normal. Respiration good. And at long last, you're getting the sleep you need. Now that I'm your personal physician, Bruce Wayne, the only worry I have about you, apart from your spinal injury, is that you haven't said a word since the car accident. If it was a car accident.
0: Car.
25: Bruce, you awake?
0: Dr. Kinsolvin, Chandra, I've been awake for days. Didn't feel like opening my eyes, that's all.
25: Why didn't you say something before?
0: Couldn't think of anything worth saying. Where's Alfred?
25: In the kitchen cooking supper. You've got visitors, too. Your neighbor, Jack Drake's son, Tim, and a blonde man, Jean-Paul. They've been here most evenings, taking turns to watch over you.
0: Well, that's who it was. I only really remember when you were here, Chandra. Other than the pain, it's the first time in too long that I've felt anything. Not that the injuries stack up against the loss I've suffered.
25: It's natural you should feel some depression, Bruce. But I hope you're not talking about a mere car.
0: Car. You mentioned a car before.
1: The Porsche. You were in shock when I found you by the roadside, remember? With little or no memory of the accident.
0: Yes. Yes, of course.
25: Bruce, I promised to visit next door with Tim's father before I drove home. I'll be back to check you later.
0: Jack Drake. His was a back injury, wasn't it?
25: Very similar to yours. And he's doing pretty well in that wheelchair. You'll be mobile before you know it.
0: Wheelchair.
1: Master Bruce, I am very relieved to see you awake at last. I sent Master Timothy and Jean-Paul Valley out to the East Cliffs with a Porsche and a pair of sledgehammers. The result was very convincing. We will say you were thrown from the car and fell on the rocks.
2: Bruce? Dr. Kinsolvin told me you're awake. How are you feeling?
0: Tim, what's happening in Gotham City?
1: Nothing to concern yourself with now, sir.
0: That bad?
2: Worse. The city's going to hell with that Batman.
0: You were thinking someone should fill in, and I agree.
2: Should I go to Nightwing? He was your first partner. He knows Gotham.
0: No. Dick Grayson is his own man now, with his own responsibilities.
2: Yeah. Then I can only think of one other person.
0: Yes, he's the only choice, but I want it made absolutely clear that under no circumstances does he confront Bane.
3: Now I look around this table. I see the 20 surviving Gotham City interests represented in here. Now, whoever called this powwow, make your case now, or I walk and the members of the Gorfinkel Syndicate walk with me. Is this a business meeting or what?
4: It is a business meeting, Mr. Korchmar.
3: Oh, it's Bane.
4: For those who have yet to make my acquaintance, I am Bane. I broke the Batman, and Gotham City belongs to me. The purpose of this meeting is to give you instructions as to how you will pay me 50% of your weekly gross income as from today.
5: What are you talking about? 50% of nobody.
3: Hey, pal. Bane, this is not how we operate.
4: This is how I operate, Mr. Kochman. And when I'm very annoyed, I pump myself with a little venom. And I punish the transgressor!
3: No!
4: To continue, gentlemen. This is how you will make the payments.
2: Robin! Jean-Paul, it's time to talk.
8: I thought it might be.
2: Bruce can't be Batman anymore. Not with a broken back. So I need help.
8: The whole city needs help, Robin. And I'm ready. Azrael is ready.
2: Bruce doesn't want Azrael. Here.
8: My Saint Dumas!
2: He chose you to wear the mantle of the Bat.
8: His costume?
2: One of them fitted for you.
8: But why do I dress as Batman? I am Azrael. I have a uniform.
2: You don't understand Gotham City. The madness out there is rooted in this town's psyche. And so is the Bat.
8: You think I can be as good as him?
2: No one's as good as him.
8: You're wrong. I'll be better.
2: Big words. Just don't try them out on Bane.
25: That's quite a wheelchair, Bruce.
0: If I'm going to spend real time sitting, I want a state-of-the-art cushion.
25: Wait a minute. I just might have you up and about someday. It depends on trust. Your trust in my healing skills, and mine in your honesty.
0: Honesty?
25: That was no car accident that broke your back. The injuries just didn't add up. You're hiding something from me. But that's okay. I can wait.
6: You sure swinging a wire like that, man, Jean-Paul? And you're the right build. When we land on the police department roof, just stay in the shadows and try to keep your voice like Bruce's.
7: I can do it, Robin. And there's the commissioner now.
9: Commissioner?
10: What? My God, it's you? Batman? You're all right?
9: Not quite what I was, Commissioner, but I'll get there.
10: Your voice sounds different.
9: A lot has changed, Commissioner, but there is one constant. Bane has got hell itself to pay.
24: Gotta hand it to you, Bane. First you take down the Batman, then you're getting 50 cents on the dollar from every crooked operation in Gotham. And next, the Union.
11: Tough Tony Bressy wants a word, Bane. I told him to make it fast.
12: Hey, we got problems.
13: You will if your payments are not kept up, Mr. Bressy.
12: Hear me out. We pay you what we pay you because you told us you broke the Batman, that he wouldn't be interfering in our business interests no more.
13: I beat him to within an inch of his life. He is crippled and helpless.
12: So how come he's back on the streets? How come he and that boy Wonder Kid rousted my guys while they was heisting the mail last night?
13: Impossible. He is broken. Broken and defeated.
20: Everything's the same, and everything's different. Batman and Robin in a tight spot, outnumbered and surrounded by hoods we caught in the middle of a break. Except the guy in the cape and cowl isn't Bruce Wayne.
9: Filth. Slime!
20: Stay back, man! I'll hurt you, man!
9: Hurt me? You hand over that axe and you hand it over now. Unless you want to spend the rest of your life on a respirator.
20: No! That's not the way Batman does it. Lay off!
9: Let me go, Robin. He chose me to take his place.
20: It's more than a costume, pal. You're going way off the top here.
9: Maybe that's what it takes.
20: Whatever it takes, the end justifies the means.
9: We have a city to get back, and I've got to work out a way to do it.
1: Master Bruce, how very good to see you downstairs. The service elevator is perfect for that wheelchair. Dr. Kinsolving will be impressed.
9: She's worked wonders, Alfred. The scars of what has happened run deep, but I feel like something warm is happening in my life.
1: It'll be that glass of hot milk, I expect.
9: Seriously, Alfred. She told me to trust her if I wanted her to help me. And I want to be able to. Maybe I should share myself with her. Drop the mystery.
1: Ah. All well and good, sir, as long as we're speaking hypothetically, sir.
9: She's next door, visiting with Jack Drake. Maybe I'll take a turn around there in this thing. He can give me a few tips and wheelchair techniques.
1: Ah, I'll come too.
9: Don't worry, Alfred. I won't do anything hasty.
25: Well, Jack, I'd say you made some real progress. More mobility in your left arm, more feeling in your legs. You know, I'm telling Bruce Wayne you're a model of rapid recovery.
15: Terrible thing, that car crash. Is he finding it as impossible as I am?
25: It's not impossible, Jack. That's the basis of my entire practice. The gap between conventional medicine and the human will. I thought you said Tim was out tonight.
15: He is.
28: Good Lord!
29: Pray, do exactly as we say and no one gets hurt.
13: That's it in a nutshell, gentlemen. As it is, we're handing over 50 cents on the dollar this Bane for every street transaction.
20: Tony Bressy's pretty sold out on Bane, Paul.
9: I'm not so sure, Robin. He sounds more scared to me. I think Bane has gotten to Tough Tony, and I think Tough Tony will lead me to Bane.
20: Paul, no. Bruce said you mustn't.
9: Bruce made me Batman. That means I have to call it as I see it.
13: Hear him out. That's all I say.
9: What? Tony Bressy!
13: Batman?
9: Where's Bane?
20: Batman! The monsters are getting away!
9: Where is he?
13: I can't tell you! He's got my kids! He's got my kids!
20: Oh, there's no need for this!
9: You be quiet!
13: My kids!
9: Your kids will be fine!
30: First, I want Bane.
26: Who are you people? Why the guns and masks?
31: Get in the van, Dr. Kinsolving, or we shoot the geek in the wheelchair.
13: Run, Chandra, don't worry about me.
32: Help! Chandra, what's going on?
26: Bruce, no! The arms!
31: Another wheelchair, shoot that one, Taz, no witnesses.
26: No, you don't want him, you want...
32: Chandra!
13: You picked a dumb time to come calling, cripple.
32: I'll take the gun, friend. Oh. You should never underestimate the disabled.
31: Oh. Come on, Taz, let's go.
13: Oh, you ain't so tough. Will I knock you out of that chair?
31: Come on, Taz, move in.
13: Yeah, sure. As soon as I kill this geek.
32: Oh.
12: What's time, Bert?
24: Bressy's late, Trog. Maybe Bane was wrong to hand them kids back like that.
11: Bress has played ball all along, my friends. He's too frightened. Oh!
32: Batman! Bane was supposed to be here tonight. I want him.
24: You're not real. He broke you.
32: He will pay for his transgressions and for eluding me tonight.
24: Cops are on their way, Batman. We'll be out on bail before sunup.
32: Not before you tell me what you know. We have a few minutes before the units arrive. Oh!
1: Sir, are you certain you're up to this?
9: Chandra and Tim's father have been abducted, Alfred. And I'd be dead now if the kidnappers hadn't been in such a hurry to leave. If only I wasn't stuck in this jam. There's work to be done.
1: You say you memorized the rental plate on their van, sir?
9: Let's key it in. You know, I don't feel right here in the cave anymore. It belongs to Jean-Paul. He's the Batman now.
1: He's certainly become as elusive as you used to be, sir.
9: Just so long as he steers clear of Bane. Now, let's see what we know about these kidnappers. British accents. One named Taz. And according to this, a dummy company the van was rented by gave an address in London.
1: London? A trip to the United Kingdom should make a very pleasant change.
24: Bane, I swear it was the Batman. He would have beaten us senseless if the cops hadn't showed.
3: The Batman, it is not him. I broke the Batman. It is an imposter you were taken by. Nothing but a costume.
24: Phony or not, he sure hit hard.
3: He will regret what he has done. I look forward to the pleasure of crushing this bat imposter.
20: Jean-Paul! Is Bruce still around? Or Alfred?
7: They left a message, Tim. Didn't you see it?
20: Of course I saw it. My dad's been kidnapped, and Dr. Kinsolving, and they just left. Why didn't Bruce take me with him?
7: Maybe he couldn't find you.
20: I've been out all night looking for you. We were supposed to meet for the regular patrol. Word on the street said you were too busy rousting out Bane's gang.
7: Look, another time.
20: Hey, my dad's been abducted, and you're directly violating Bruce's orders.
32: I'm Batman now!
7: I'm busy.
20: What are these little bat-shaped things? Sharp.
7: They're called shurikens. Mm. Bruce wouldn't have been defeated if he'd given himself an edge. So I've redesigned the uniform. Mm. These are for the new gauntlets. 50 in each magazine. Accurate to 25 yards. A tougher Batman for a tougher Gotham.
20: Tougher or meaner? Paul, where'd you get the idea of firing 2-inch razor blades at people?
7: I don't know. But if you don't like it, you can walk.
4: Is it you? Are you the Batman from Gotham City?
9: You got my message, Hood.
4: I wasn't aware I was known outside England.
9: I've been following your exploits. You call yourself Hood after a certain English hero who robbed the rich to feed the poor.
4: I'm flattered. Now, what brings the Batman to London if you are the Batman?
9: I need help. I'll pay for it.
4: I don't take money.
9: This envelope contains the name of a ship carrying a half ton of cocaine from Gotham City, its date of arrival at Tilbury Dock, and the names of 3 principal suspects.
4: This could be a setup. You could be anybody in that costume.
9: Care to test me?
4: If this information checks out, that won't be necessary. What do you want?
9: I need the location of a kidnapper, a certain Benedict Asp, who arrived yesterday on the noon flight from Gotham. All the information I've uncovered so far suggests he's on a file held by your secret service, MI5.
4: A challenge, but not an impossible one. Meet me back here in 24 hours.
1: Has he gone?
9: Oh, untie me from this post, Alfred.
1: Your back's in no fit state to support your weight, sir. I must protest. And virtually challenging him to a fight.
9: If that's what it takes to find Chandra and Robin's father, it's worth it.
5: Commissioner Gordon.
8: Batman. You've been very active the last few nights. My detectives have been cleaning up after you.
5: Did you learn anything from Bane's stooges?
8: They were hardly in the interrogation room before their lawyers slid them out again. My God!
5: Something wrong, Commissioner?
8: You're still here?
5: So?
8: I usually turn and you're gone.
5: I wasn't certain we had finished talking.
8: That never stopped you before.
5: Then I'll be going. I have to find Bane on my own, unless he comes looking for me.
8: Stranger and stranger.
14: You're there, strike, Mr. Drake.
25: Stop it!
14: Then do as we ask you, Chandra. Help us with our experiments, and I'll leave Mr. Drake to his miserable existence. Very unfortunate for him, we had to recruit you while you were visiting him.
25: Recruit? You've kidnapped us and shuttled us halfway across the world. The only thing I'll ever do for you is to testify against you at your trial.
24: Dr. Jean Salving has spirit, Mr. Ash.
0: Chandra never really developed a love of her abilities, as I did. She channeled them into conventional medicine. We're fortunate one of her patients is here with her, for Mr. Drake will change her mind. Yuri?
25: Oh! You brute! He's sick! You can't do this!
0: Chandra, buying Monkley Hall not only made me Lord of the Manor, it provided us with this soundproof vault, an ideal location for the demonstration Colonel Vega and I are planning.
24: Ex-Colonel, Mr. Ash. Glasnost and Perestroika were enemies of my career. Yuri, continue beating Mr. Drake until the good doctor changes her mind.
25: All right! All right, stop it! Whatever it is you want me to do, I'll do it.
0: My dear Chandra, we want you to kill.
9: I used to be able to do 1,000 one-arm push-ups at a go, Alfred. Now a single leg lift is torture.
1: It's a tribute to Dr. Kinsolving's healing power that you can feel your legs, let alone lift them, Master Bruce. These files you had Hood obtained from MI5 are certainly very revealing on that subject. And about her connection with her abductor, Benedict Asp.
9: I felt as if I'd known Chandra for years. Turns out I didn't know her at all.
1: It was logical to assume Mr. Drake was the kidnapped target, that Dr. Kinsolving only went along to be with her patient. You couldn't have guessed that she grew up with Benedict Asp, that they shared a talent for healing.
9: Yeah, but Chandra put her abilities to good use. I'm not so sure about Asp.
1: According to this Secret Service memorandum, Asp was mixed up with Russian intelligence. In fact, he spent a year in Moscow as a freelance psionic consultant. Honestly, that's what it says here.
9: I used to know a man who went downtown most nights dressed up as a bat.
1: Anyway, the most recent note in this file says he's back here in England, recently bought himself a medieval manor, and its title, Monkley Hall.
9: I saw that name this morning. Here in the paper, diary section.
1: Ah, annual hunt ball tomorrow night at Monkley Hall. New owner, Benedict Asp, has graciously consented. How very useful.
26: So quiet in this house with Mr. Drake on and everything, young Tim.
2: Yeah, it is, Mrs. McIlvaine.
26: Well, that's your dinner. You'll be all right with me off to the movies for the evening.
2: Sure. Oh, is Bruce called at all today? I was hoping to hear from him.
26: No, not a word from Mr. Wayne. Oh, why don't you go next door and see if he's at home?
2: Oh, it's okay. Have fun.
6: Dad and Dr. Kinsolving gone under mysterious circumstances. Bruce and Alfred looking for him. And the bat signal shining over the city for some other Batman who's made it pretty clear Robin's not welcome as his partner. Well, that's tough. He didn't give me the job.
10: Who that? Carter?
15: We've got problems, Asp. Your file was stolen from HQ last night. Any strangers sniffing about here today?
10: No. I had a call from some Hooray Henry, whose father used to own this place. Wants to come to the Hunt Ball tomorrow night.
15: Hunt Ball? Are you insane? Tomorrow night's the demonstration.
10: The Hunt Ball is the demonstration, Carter. Your people are paying me to prove that psi amplification works. I've gone to great lengths to ensure it will work with deadly efficiency.
16: Come on, Murray, snap it up with the stuff, will you?
17: I told you this stuff was good. Take a look at this.
16: Wait, who's that? Well, we got him. Oh, I'm out of here, man.
18: Slime, filth, you will repent.
16: Oh, my God. You're the Batman? Boy, you're nothing like I heard.
18: You will tell me.

0: will repent.
1: Oh, my God! You the Batman? Boy, you're nothing like I heard.
0: You will tell me what you know of Bane and his whereabouts.
1: Bane? I don't know nothing.
0: You will tell me, or I will hurt you.
2: Step right down, Miss Con. You're about to play Box of Mystery. And for the function hall, here's tonight's mystery word.
3: Okay, folks, the word Ms. Conlon said in the next 20 seconds, if she is to keep her platinum oven mitt, is anti-disestablishmentarianism.
4: Mrs. Mack? Great. I thought she'd never drop off. Not that it matters if she sees me go down into her cellar, but this is my secret access tunnel to the Batcave, and if I squeeze through this aperture, it's only 300-yard scramble to Bruce's computers. And Paul doesn't seem to use them so much, but... Wow! He sealed up my entrance to the Batcave with bricks!
5: I don't feel well. I don't want to do it again.
6: It's only a few hours till our big demonstration, Sandra.
5: But this equipment, what is Vega doing?
7: I am analyzing the polarity of the psychic energy you and Mr. Ask for projecting to heal Yuri's wound, Dr. Kinsalving. This is why Yuri must cut himself again. Its settings are critical. The knife, Yuri.
5: This is sick. It must be the 50th time he's done that.
6: Yes, Chandra, but when you and I focus our combined psionic resources on it... Yes. Yes, the gash heals. A little more slowly than before, but there. The skin is whole again. She's passed out again. Got enough data to guarantee success tonight, Vega.
7: Yes, it's safe to put on the head unit. It stored enough energy to test its potency on this.
6: Helmet on.
7: Focus the transmission on narrow beam. Excellent. The life sucked out of you.
6: Death at a distance. Silent and unstoppable. Whoever wields it can kill at will and never be detected. And it is ours.
7: A cage full of rats will serve for now. But tonight we demonstrate for our sponsors on a village full of people.
8: A beautiful summer's evening in Monkey. What a shame to spend it indoors at a function attended by the horse and hounds set.
9: How do I look, Alfred?
8: If the crepe moustache doesn't come unglued, and you can keep that monocle screwed in, Master Bruce, I might just be fooled that you were a scion of the aristocracy, returned from living abroad. How are you going to explain the walking sticks?
9: I was charged by a mad rhino on my last safari.
6: Welcome to Monkley. You are...
9: Gray, Sir Hemingford Gray. My family used to own this stately heap until Pater had a brainstorm and took us all off to Mombasa.
6: Ah, yes, you rang. I'm Benedict Asp, and this is...
9: My chauffeur, Pennyworth. We're here for the hunt ball, don't you know?
6: It's a lively occasion. Do come in.
8: Master Bruce, did you hear that?
9: Yes, I did. And if it was Chandra, there will be hell to pay.
10: Imposter! Where are you? Show yourself! I want the one who claims to be the Batman! Now!
11: You are calling me out, Bane?
10: Pretender! I will prove to this city that you are not the Batman! Gotham is mine!
11: I'm the only Batman you need to worry about, Bane!
12: So it's a big showdown at last, the return bout.
13: What the hell happened to the Batman, Montoya? Look at that outfit. It's more like a suit of armor.
14: Sharpshooters on place, Commissioner. We could drop bait right now.
12: Let's be sure they can't hit the Batman first.
13: Wait a second. I thought they were up there. Where did they go?
11: Incoming!
10: You have... Not Batman! Gotham is mine!
11: Then prepare to be relieved of it!
10: You have run out of toys, Pretender!
15: You have run out of time!
10: The bat has claws! You think you have cut my throat?
15: No, your lifeline. You've been on venom too long, Bane.
10: Huh? Time to kick the habit! Cold turkey! No! Not the beef pipes! I can steal this meat, too!
15: You're finished!
10: I already won! I already...

0: Okay, Batman!
1: Not this Batman!
0: Hey, Venom! Just a jolter!
1: Stop with the pain!
0: No! Venom!
2: Marksman's got a clean headshot on Bane, Commissioner.
3: No, wait!
0: Kill me, transgressor, betrayer, defiler. I shall punish!
4: Batman! No!
5: He is broken. Blackgate Prison can hold the pieces.
2: Yes.
5: You see, Robin, I can't resist the system.
4: Hey, look, I still don't like the way you do things. But you have earned the right to the costume, new or old. And I guess you are the Batman.
5: Thanks, kid.
3: Well, Alfred, it looks like the whole village has turned up for the hunt ball.
6: But why did this Benedict Asp fellow allow these people to hold the event in his own home? Especially if he's holding two hostages in here somewhere.
3: That was definitely a scream I heard earlier.
7: Oh, what a terrible sight.
8: It's perfectly all right.
3: And it could have been Chandra Consalvo.
6: If it was, we may find Tim's father, too.
9: Gentlemen, Colonel Vega and I are very grateful your respective security services were able to spare you for our demonstration of psionic power this evening. Dr. Kinsolving has now decided she will, after all, take part, after some persuasion.
10: You leave Jack Trick alone, Benedict. He's taken enough pain.
9: Quiet, Chandra. Now, gentlemen, Dr. Kinsolving and I share a rare talent, an ability to focus and magnify our natural psychic powers. We were trained from an early age to exercise this ability. Colonel Vega?
11: Research I conducted in the KGB, as was, revealed that such powers can be stored, magnified, even reversed.
9: The equipment Dr. Vega is operating repolarizes and focuses Dr. Kinsolving's natural healing powers through this psionic helmet. If you'll watch the video monitor showing the festivities upstairs, I will put the helmet on and direct its output toward the ballroom.
3: Let's get away from the ballroom. We'll split up. You try upstairs, I'll look in the basement. If anyone discovers you...
12: Sir! The hunt ball. It's all gone deathly quiet.
3: Something's wrong in there.
12: Good God in heaven! Everybody's dead.
13: I killed him! I just fought him! And I killed him all!
3: Be quiet, damn you! Don't you realize what a triumph this is? Chandra, what's happened? Asp, you killed all these people. How, damn you?
14: The gravest, the idiot with a monocle. Finish them off, Yuri. I'll get her out of here.
12: Sir, I beg you, don't try and fight him.
3: Chandra, it's me. It's me.
13: No. I don't know you.
12: Look out.
15: Berkowitz.
16: It's Danny.
15: Yeah, Danny.
16: He wants points.
15: He wants what?
16: Points.
15: He wants points. Yeah. Rocky the Crocodile. Replace him.
16: But
15: there's got to be 100 slobs we can stick in a rubber alligator costume.
16: Yeah, but
15: just stick some jerk in the suit and throw him in front of the camera.
13: Mr. Berkowitz, call on line 4.
15: Lose him, Lorraine.
13: Please, Calvin. It's the 10th time he's called in the last half hour.
15: Yes.
17: Mr. Calvin Berkowitz, I have a movie idea for
15: you. Just make the pitch, huh? One word or less.
17: It's the life story of a master criminal.
15: I'm yawning, pal. I need something with an angle.
17: Oh, I see. There are two.
15: Yeah, gotta hang up. Sorry.
17: The first is it's autobiographical.
15: I ain't hooked. Goodbye.
17: The second is...
18: You're in it!
13: Sorry!
18: Oh, my God! Joker! Ah, Hollywood! Let's make movies!
4: The giant Lincoln's head penny's still here. And that old dinosaur trophy of Bruce's, but... Rats! Didn't see the security beam.
19: Warning. Sensors indicate intruder in Batcave.
4: Jean-Paul?
19: Voice identification positive. Intruder is Tim Drake. Robin.
4: Phew. Place is empty. Wait a minute. This is training area. Cut out figures of all the key bad guys in Gotham City. And these are the switches which make him flip out of the walls. Joker, Two-Face, Penguin, Poison Ivy, and more. Every figure embedded with those things he fires out of those gauntlets.
3: I thought I'd made it clear you're not welcome here, Robin.
4: Maybe I don't take a hint too well. I am supposed to keep an eye on you until Bruce returns.
3: If he returns.
4: You know, your attitude sucks, Paul.
3: Not Paul! Batman!
8: know why Bruce hampered himself with a partner. Come out from behind that rock!
4: Nice going, Robin. Head to head with a guy who's a trained assassin from birth.
8: This is my crusade! I am the righteous! I will wash the slime of Gotham into the sewers! They will fear me as they never feared him!
4: And what happens to Robin, Paul? I thought we were friends.
8: Tim, I'm sorry. I'm really so...
4: Keep your distance.
8: So much to think about. The responsibility. Then the system kicks in. It's been less than a year since I found out I'm more than just Jean-Paul Valley. I am Azrael, the avenging angel. And now, Batman. I'm just trying to get it right, Robin. Robin! He's gone!
16: Will be the crime of the century, boys. The police will never suspect us. All we need here is the Batman.
20: Boss, he's beat his toy.
16: Oops, the Batman. We're doomed.
21: You criminals are a cowardly and superstitious lot. You quail in terror before the Batman. You're under...
8: Cut the projector. They've seen enough. What about a gentleman? Can we get financing, Mr. Zedmore?
22: High concept mega merchandising possibilities, and it tells a story. Paragon Pictures would be interested in handling this, but...
8: But?
22: You gotta lose the dwarf.
8: Lose the dwarf? I will not despoil my vision. My artistic integrity is assailed, and an eensy-weensy costume was all I could get on short notice. So Lenny'll just have to get other work.
21: Let me think.
23: Sorry, Mr. Zedmore. I had to call you out here to take a meeting with the psycho, or he'd have killed me.
24: Kenneth Berkowitz, this property has box office written all over it.
8: What?
22: I'll give you $10 million to go into pre-production, Mr. Kerr, but you still gotta lose the dwarf.
23: I'm so grateful. All my life in Gotham, I felt alone and unappreciated. All my idiosyncrasies, my sense of fun, all misunderstood. But you like me. Oh, you really like me.
5: Hooray for Hollywood.
10: One good thing came out of all this, Benedict. Jack Drake will be out of hospital soon and on his way home to his son.
25: A damn Sir Hemi for Gray. If his manservant hadn't called the police, we could have been back here in Gotham City with $50 billion in the bank. Who is he, Chandra?
10: I've never seen him before.
25: You can't lie to me, Chandra. You never could. But we have other matters to attend to, and this apartment will make a suitable base for operations.
10: Isn't it enough that you murdered a whole village?
25: Correction, my dear. We did. And because of your apparent complicity with that incident, you're in no position to refuse me. Together we have the power to kill at a distance. And by proving it is possible, I will raise all the money I need.
26: It happened shortly after you arrived at Gotham International, Mr. Wayne?
27: We just left the plane. My legs just buckled.
26: Well, I'm sorry to tell you, it doesn't look good. A broken back is dangerous enough, but you've done nothing to help it heal. I'm ordering you to stay in bed here at Gotham General until we can work out a treatment plan.
28: I shall see that he does, Doctor.
27: But Alfred...
26: Do that. I'll be back shortly.
27: You know I can't stay in bed, Alfred. Asp is here with Chandra, and I can find... Oh.
28: Bruce, I have never questioned you before or been disloyal, but I will not be part of your self-destruction, anything but that. If you do not obey the doctor's orders, I shall resign my post, effective immediately.
27: Alfred, I have got to find Chandra, whatever the cost.
28: In that case, sir, I shall return to Wayne Manor and clear my rooms. Good day, Mr. Wayne.
21: Me first.
8: Get back! Slime! You and your kind will suffer according to the will of the righteous!
13: Oh, oh, oh, oh, my God! Oh, thank you! Thank you, Batman! Oh, please.
8: So far, it's all going according to the script. But where's the tried and true traditional Batman? He's changed to some sort of metallic outfit. Very techno. And where's his teen idol co-star these days?
13: Hmm.
8: You made a mistake deciding to walk these streets alone.
13: Oh, I'm sorry.
8: Don't do it again.
24: You want us to keep shooting this Joker?
8: Oh, by all means. A new element has entered our plotline. A harsher, more brutal Batman. But why? Perhaps the Russians will reveal something. The camera never lies, you know.
29: What's last night's body count, Harvey?
30: Three punks in Gotham General having those bat razor blade things taken out of them. A burglar.
0: over in Midtown found in an alley with both legs broken. Two crack dealers from the waterfront on ventilators.
29: 3 months of it. Every night a one-man war on the streets. Would you consider that we're looking at a seriously disturbed person here? That Batman, the coin of phrase, is losing it?
0: I don't know what it is, but I like it.
1: Hunter! Montoya! Clear your day! I just received this in my mail this morning.
0: What you got, Commissioner? Movie poster?
1: Sort of.
29: Joker presents in association with Paragon Pictures. The Death of the Batman, starring the Joker, Batman, and a cast of 1,000 killers. You'll believe a Batman can die?
0: Rated B. Suitable for everyone except Batman.
1: I'd like the bat signal if I thought he'd come, but lately he seems so...
29: aloof?
0: He's indifferent. The way Batman behaves these days, he's gonna get someone killed. Much as I like his new toad, I worry that someone will be a cop.
2: Azrael.
6: No. I am Batman, Saint Omar. Help me. The crusade. I see no end to it.
2: You weary of it, as I did once, marching the dusty road to Tyre and Antioch, longing to see the gates of Jerusalem. But this dark city needs you, Azrael, an avenger of the innocent.
6: The crusade, to save Gotham from itself. Oh, but who will save me? Every waking hour I spend as the Batman. What sleep I get is haunted by dreams of Saint Omar. Are they dreams? Or part of the system? Are you part of my programming? Or am I going insane?
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6: The Joker?
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fiery horse with a speed of light, a cloud of dust, and a hearty hi-yo, Silver, the Lone Ranger.

0: With his faithful Indian companion Tonto, the masked rider of the plains led the fight for law and order in the early western United States. The stories of his strength and courage, his daring and resourcefulness, have come down to us through the generations. And nowhere in the pages of history can one find a greater champion of justice. Return with us now to those thrilling days of yesteryear. From out of the past come the thundering hoofbeats of the great horse, Silver. The Lone Ranger rides again.
1: Come on, Silver. There's danger on the trail ahead. Come, Silver! Come on!
0: The town of Blackwater, on the edge of the cattle country, was jam-packed with cowhands on a holiday. The spring roundup was over, and from all the ranches for miles around, the cattlemen and their waddies were spending the cash the cattle had brought. Two men rode into town and stopped in the heavy shadows near a building. Only one idler stood near.
2: Steady, Silver. Is it all right if I ground hitch my horse out here, mister?
3: Hey, that white stallion's a Jim Dandy. Is he for sale?
2: No, he isn't.
3: Just name your figure, mister. I'll pay cash, I'll swap, or I'll make you a wager. Maybe a shooting match at a target. Winner take the horse. How about it?
2: Sorry. Silver's not for sale.
3: Well, it's worth a try anyway.
2: Steady, big fella.
3: Say, you better tie your horse to the hitching rail. You might wander.
2: No. Silver stands where he's told. Don't you, big fella?
3: Kino, you sure got him well trained. Well, there's Tad Beaver. Howdy, Tad.
4: Kemosabe, what we do? There are plenty of hombre in Blackwater. You wear masks.
5: It's a dark night, Tonto. I've got my hat pulled down. The mask won't be noticed. We'll stay in the shadows. Keep your eyes open for trouble.
4: Trouble mean Meacham, huh?
5: Wherever Meacham shows his ugly face, there's trouble, all right. Meet you back here in half an hour.
4: Tonto go.

0: So far, so good, huh, boys? This end of town is plenty dark. Everybody's down at the gambling halls.
1: Everything's all set, Meacham.
0: Don't blow up the safe till I get the word.
1: What are we waiting for?
0: Here he comes now. That's you, Jed?
2: Meacham. Better rip that safe open, Vamos, with the cash pronto.
0: What's the matter? Something we didn't figure on?
2: Yeah, it's
0: I don't see anything wrong. This end of town's deserted. Everybody's up with the gambling, isn't the liquor.
2: You let me finish. He's in town, Meacham.
0: Eh?
2: Him.
0: Who are you talking about? The way you say it, it sounds like...
2: The masked man.
0: What's that?
2: Yeah, I'm sure it was him. Even though it was too dark to spot his mask. He drew rein beside the bright star not more than 10 minutes ago. He had his engine parted with him. He's looking for you.
0: Did he say so?
2: He didn't have to say so. What else would he be doing here?
0: Yeah, reckon you're right.
1: Yeah, drat it, just our luck. Safe full of cash in the cattleman's offices, and the Lone Ranger has to stick his nose
0: in. Shut up, Larry.
2: What are you going to do, Meacham? You think maybe we better straddle our horses and vamoose? Forget about the cash?
0: Don't be loco, Jed.
2: What then?
0: Safe's all ready to blow up. We're not stopping now. Lone Ranger don't know who you are, does he?
2: I swapped words with him nice and calm. He must take me for one of the cattlemen.
0: Find him and bring him here.
1: Boss!
2: Carnation, Meacham, you go on plumb scatterbrain.
0: What'd I say, Jed? Find him and bring him here. And tell him this.
3: It's the Cattlemen's Association? You're sure?
2: Dead sure, mister. I saw three or four armies skulking inside, right next to the safe.
3: Hold up, men.
2: That's what I figured. I went looking for the town marshal, but he's never around when he's wanted. I'm mighty glad I found you.
3: I'm not a lawman.
2: Oh, you're a heapside better. I got a good idea who you are.
3: Well, there's the cattleman's building now. Street looks empty.
2: Yeah, they're inside, I tell you. Look, you can see the back of the building from here. See the horses?
3: Yes, five of them. What's your name?
2: Jed.
3: All right, Jed. What are you stopping for?
2: Mister, this is as far as I go.
3: Aren't you coming with me? We can take them by surprise.
2: Two against five. Not on your life.
3: They won't be watching us. They'll be busy with the safe.
2: No, sirree, mister. I savvy about you. You're a sure shot. You're afraid of nothing. You're quick on the trigger. But I'm not used to gunfighting. No, sir.
3: Well, then, Jed, I'll have to go in alone.
2: Alone?
3: Can you think of another way?
2: We could round up some of the boys, find the marshal.
3: By that time, these bank robbers would be gone. Now, Jed, I'm going in. You go back and try to locate the marshal. Bring him as fast as you can.
2: Keno, mister.
3: I'll try to keep them busy.
2: Doggone, you've got the nerve of a dozen wildcats. Adios, and good luck.
3: Adios, Jed.
2: Good luck.
3: Meacham. He's the only outlaw leader who'd do anything as daring as this. Here's the porch. Let me check my guns. Bad Tonto isn't here. Can't see much. There's a candle on the floor behind the safe. Well, there's only one thing to do.
4: All right, Meacham, come out of the dark. This is a showdown.
1: It's him, all right, Meacham. It's the Lone Ranger.
0: Yeah, Jed did a good job. Never mind rolling him over. I reckon that explosion finished him.
4: All right, you hombres, don't stand around. The safe's wide open. Grab the cash, let's get going. Old town will be swarming down here like hornets. Now get moving.
2: They headed west for Los Davos. I saw them. They got all the gold out of the safe.
5: No use trailing them now. It's dark as the inside of a boot.
2: Well, at least you got one of them, Marshal.
5: I wish you'd found me sooner, Jed. We could have stuffed it.
2: I moved as fast as I could.
5: Yeah, nobody's blaming you, none. What was you saying?
2: I was talking about this hombre laying here on the floor, Marshal. Wearing a mask. He must be one of the outlaws.
5: You mean was, Jed. Looks to me like he's dead.
2: I guess he was too close to the safe when it blew up.
5: Yeah, sometimes blasting powder is mighty hard to figure. There's one thing I don't savvy, though.
2: What's that?
5: He had his guns in his hands when the blast went off. Why'd he do that?
2: Well, maybe he was a lookout for the gang, Marshal.
5: Yeah, that sounds logical.
6: Wonder who he was, Jed.
2: I don't know.
5: Don't make no never mind, Cal. Any of you gents identify this hombre? Nobody knows him, eh? Well, then he'll go to a nameless grave. A couple of you gents get a spot in Boot Hill ready for him.
6: Ain't you going to give him a decent burial?
5: But first, he's an outlaw, isn't he? An outlaw without a name. As long as we don't know his name, we can't give him a decent burial. And he don't deserve it. Cal, you and Harry...
2: Who's that?
7: You let me pass. Out of the way.
5: Easy, Injun.
2: Well, I'll be dog. It's an Injun.
7: Me come to see if... Kimasabe. Kimasabe.
5: Injun. You know that gent?
2: Sure looks that way, Marshal. The Indian must be an outlaw, too. Ain't that right, boys?
7: That's right, Jed.
2: Marshal, you better string him up. Put him in the same grave with the masked man.
7: Put him in grave with... No, no, you're not burying him.
5: We're not leaving him for the buzzards. There's for you. What are you doing?
7: No, you not move. First one reach for gun, Tonto shoot.
2: What in thunder?
5: Agent, put those guns back in your holsters.
7: Me go now, and me take masked man with me.
5: Don't be loco. You haven't got a chance.
7: Hey! Now me see you pull gun from holster. Next time anybody try to shoot, me hit him.
2: I reckon the engine means business, Marshal. We better do like he says.
7: Ah. Now you pick up masked man.
5: Come on, Jed.
7: Right. Now, clear away. Take him out door. Put him on horse. Pronto.
8: Easy.
7: All right. Now, put him on white horse.
2: Sure. Easy with them six guns.
5: He'll fall off, Injun.
7: Tie hands to saddle horn. Right. Foot rope under horse and feet. You stand quiet, Silver. Quiet.
5: Keno, Injun.
7: Steady, Scout. Steady, fella.
5: Injun, this don't make sense. That fella's dead. What are you doing? Taking him someplace to be buried?
7: You stand clear. Get him up, Scout. Come on, Silver.
9: Duck! The engine's shooting!
10: There he goes! Hold your fire, boys! Hold up the sea!
7: Get him up, Scout! We go to hiding!

0: boy. You go away, Silver. Go away. I shall say Lone Ranger dead. We not sure, huh? We put water on head. So. Kimasabe. Kimasabe. This Tonto. Silver.
1: Kimasabe. Tonto, I walked right into it.
0: Tai. You open eyes.
1: Back at the camp, aren't we, Tonto?
0: Ah.
1: Oh, Silver. Good old fella. Your master's all right.
0: Many men think you die. They think you outlaw. It good you have disguise on under mask. They almost take the mask off. Tonto have to use guns to get away from Blackwater.
1: So the end of the fuse. Too late, Tonto. Just enough time to throw myself to the floor before the blast went off. All that saved me.
0: Bad men make trap to kill you.
1: What about the cash?
0: Meacham take cash. Right away, pronto.
1: What about a posse?
0: Posse not follow. It too dark.
1: That means it'll take up the trail in the morning. That means there's work for us.
0: No, Kimasabe. You not get up.
1: I'm fine now.
0: Oh, you not dizzy? Head not spin?
1: No, the blast knocked me unconscious, Tonto. I reckon I've had a good rest. Steady, big fella.
0: You strong like mountain lion.
1: Otto, it's been light for several hours already.
0: That's right.
1: That means the marshal and his posse have already started after Meacham.
0: Maybe so. But it'll take posse plenty long time to catch up with the bad man.
1: We've got to find those outlaws first. You think we can do it?
0: We do it. Silver and Scout plenty fast.
1: Good. And let's travel. Steady, Silver.
0: Go, Scout. Oh,
1: steady, big fella. You know which way Meacham's van headed from Blackwater to...
0: They go south.
1: Good. We can quarter past the Angel Rim and pick up their trail. Follow me, Tonto.
0: Get him up, Scout!

0: right, boys. We're safe in the hills now. Off your horses. Make yourselves easy. Right. Reckon it's mighty night time for breakfast.
1: We should have traveled faster getting here, Meacham.
0: Yeah, Larry? What for? What was the sense of rushing?
1: Ain't you worried about a posse?
0: Now, don't be loco. Jed's in town, isn't he? He's got orders to make sure that posse doesn't find our trail too easy. And he can make sure, too. Jed's mighty clever.
1: Yeah, but how...
0: Hold your tongue, Larry. We've been watching the back trail since sunup, haven't we? There's been no sign of a posse.
1: I don't reckon not.
0: Besides, we got more than enough guns to handle any posse. The only gent I was worried about was the Lone Ranger. Now he's dead. All right, gents, gather around. Bring that cash we stole. About time we figured out just how much there is of it.
1: There's plenty.
0: Sure there's plenty. Roundup time, wasn't it? That safe held all the cash the ranchers got for the cattle. Yeah, put your saddlebags down in this cleared space. Yeah, now we'll just... Hey, what's that?
1: I thought he heard horses.
0: Yeah, me too. I don't see anything.
1: Well, I don't hear him now, not a sound. I reckon we just imagined it.
0: Either that or it was a couple of wild horses. All right, boys, we'll get busy now.
1: What in blazes? It's an arrow. It's right in this log. Where'd it come from?
0: I don't see a thing.
2: Neither do I.
0: I don't like this one bit. Don't tell me there's engines around here that we got to watch out for.
1: Meacham, Meacham.
0: What's eating you, Larry? You're shaking like a leaf.
1: Look. Look what's fastened to the head of that arrow.
0: Huh?
1: It's a silver bullet.
0: Silver bullet? That means the Lone Ranger. No, but it can't. The Lone Ranger's dead.
3: The curtain falls on the first act of our Lone Ranger story. Before the next exciting scenes, please permit us to pause for just a few moments.

0: to continue our story. Meacham sent his men scouting in all directions to see if they could learn where the arrow came from. When his men returned, Meacham was sitting on the ground, turning the silver bullet in his fingers, a puzzled frown on his face.
1: Oh, boy. No sign, Meacham. I looked along the ridge, didn't see a thing. Whoever did it covered his tracks and vamoosed.
2: It's all right, gents. While you were out looking, I've been figuring. It couldn't have been the Lone Ranger. He's dead.
1: Maybe he ain't dead, Meacham.
2: We saw him fall, didn't we? Sure he's dead. They had an Injun partner. Maybe that Injun part of his is carrying on for him. Maybe he sent this silver bullet to let us know he aims to take revenge for the masked man.
1: Yeah, that sounds like it might be correct.
2: That bullet was tied to an arrow, wasn't it?
1: That's right. It was an Injun arrow, too. That sure takes a load off my mind. The masked man would have been one tough hombre to handle. But shucks, there's no sense of worry about an Injun. We can handle him easy.
3: Steady, Silver.
4: What's going on? Well, Tonto, given up looking for us.
3: We cover hoof prints plenty good before we shoot arrow, and they not find any signs.
4: At least we gave them something to worry about. I don't like it, Tonto.
3: Huh?
4: Why are they staying here? Meacham should be a friend of the posse. He left a trail as easy to follow as a riverbed.
3: That's right.
4: He's got a trick up his sleeve, I'm sure.
3: Kemosabe. Maybe Jed.
4: Who?
3: Well, Tonto wonder about man in town. Man who lead you to cattleman building.
4: Jed. Yes, that's right. That was his name. I'd almost forgotten. He found me and told me about the bank robbers. But then at the last minute, he turned back and refused to go in with me. Hello. Come on, we're taking the Blackwater Trail.
3: What about outlaws? We not stay here?
4: I'm beginning to get some idea of their scheme. It's got something to do with Jed. We let the outlaws go for the present, Tonto. Follow me and keep your eyes open. We're looking for the posse.
3: Get him up!
5: Come on, Silver!

0: got it already, Tonto. You're certain the posse was going to take the trail at dawn?
1: That's what Marshall's saying when we leave.
0: You left in a hurry.
1: That's right. But Marshall not changed mind. Him say take up trail at outlaw dawn.
0: Marshall knew it was the outlaws who had the cattleman's cache. He wouldn't follow our trail instead.
1: Kemosabe, followed us.
0: Yes, that's the posse, Tonto. Come on, Silver.
1: What you do?
0: We're going to meet them.
1: But that man, they think we outlaw too. They shoot us.
0: We won't give them a chance. We'll be right in with them before they can draw their guns. Come on, Silver. Faster.

0: Marshal, look yonder. We got company.
1: Hold your horses, gents. Rein up. Two riders. Who are they?
0: I don't know. They're coming right out of the sunlight. It's hard to... Gee, hush of that, Marshal. It's the engine. Grab your shooting irons before...
2: Hold on. Don't reach for your gun.
1: What's he... Mess man.
0: Mister, you're a lively corpse.
2: I came here my own free will, Marshal. You're meant to leave their guns in their holsters.
0: That's right. I do not want to pull trigger either.
1: Keno, we got some idea how straight the engine shoots. From the looks of you, Mass Man, I'd say you could shoot better than him. Keep your hands off your guns, boys. Maybe there's something the Mass Man's got to say.
2: There is. First of all, I had nothing to do with that robbery.
0: That's easy to say.
2: I was in that building to stop the robbery.
1: Yeah.
2: Where's Jed? You can ask him. He led me there.
1: Jed?
2: Yes. I don't know his last name.
0: Marshal, he must mean Jed Lanker.
2: I don't see him with you.
1: Hey, zip ahead. Scouting out the trail.
2: How far ahead?
1: I don't know. He's a mighty good man on the trail. So he said he'd go ahead and make sure we don't run into an ambush from them outlaws.
2: Marshal, you trust him?
1: Trust Jed Lanker? You hear that, boys?
0: Sure we trust Jed Lanker. We trust him a heap sight more than we trust you, mister.
2: Well, I think Lanker's an outlaw.
1: Missy, we heard enough. Lanker's one of the best known gents in Blackwater. I don't know what you come here for, but you're going back to jail right now.
2: Well, don't move.
0: Joseph, he drew his guns like lightning.
2: Ready, Toto?
3: Uh-huh. Me ready.
1: You know, mister, you got to drop on us right now.
2: Never mind the talk, Marshal. Toto and I aren't staying to hear it. If you want us, come after us.
1: We sure will.
2: We'll make it easy for you. We're going after Jed Lanker.
1: We'll get you.
2: I wish you luck, but I don't think your horses are as fast as ours. Now, Toto.
0: Get him up.
4: Come on, Silver.
0: What are we staring for? Grab your guns.
1: No guns.
0: You've been chewing local weed? They'll be out of range in a couple of
1: There'll
0: seconds.
1: There'll be no shooting. In the first place, those zombies could have gunned us, and they didn't. In the second place, we got no idea how close we are to the rest of the outlaws. Maybe this was a trick to make us start shooting, so they'd hear the sound and be ready for us.
0: Hey, I never thought of that, Marshal. Guess you're right.
1: Head right after him. Keep watching for Jed Lanker. All right, let's get moving.
0: Come on.

0: way, Tonto. Those hoof marks are fresh.
1: Can you spur the horse, make him go fast?
0: It's obvious he wasn't following a trail, Tonto. He's moving too fast to keep watching for signs.
1: That's right.
0: That means he knows where he's going.
1: You think him trying to meet him?
0: I'm positive of it. It's not going to be easy to prove it to the marshal. You saw how he acted.
1: Marshal him think dead lanker heap good.
0: Boss is coming along the trail behind us. We're traveling much faster, but still...
1: What you think?
0: We need all the time we can get. We'll have to take a chance.
1: What you mean?
0: We're cutting away from the trail, Tonto. Head that way up toward the rim.
1: Himasabi, what about Lanker?
0: I'm gambling that I know where Lanker's heading, Tonto. When he gets there, I want to be close enough to listen. Follow me!

0: Careful, Tonto. Not a sound.
1: There's outlaw camp right below us.
0: Yes, we're close enough to hear. Quiet.
2: Query. Any sign of him yet? Sun's starting to go down. He said he'd be here by noon.
3: No sign yet, Meacham.
1: Who they look for?
0: Wait and see.
3: Somebody coming.
2: Who is it?
3: Can't tell yet. One rider moving fast.
4: Hello!
3: It's him. It's Jed Langdon.
0: Quiet. Our plan worked out, Tonto. Quiet and listen.
5: Right part way with the posse, Meacham. Wouldn't do if they was to get suspicious.
2: How far back are they?
5: Oh, 4 or 5 miles, I reckon.
2: Oh, good. Say, you didn't see that engine on your way here, did you?
5: Engine?
2: Yeah, one named Tonto. Partner of the masked man.
5: Oh, I haven't seen him since last night. He took the masked man's body at the point of a gun and rode off with him. Why do you ask?
2: I guess it's nothing to fret about. This arrow was shot into the camp this morning.
5: A silver bullet fastened to it.
2: We figured that engine is planning to get revenge for us finishing off the Lone Ranger.
5: I didn't see a thing.
2: We'll forget it then. Just so long as the engine can't warn the posse.
5: Not a chance. They don't trust him. They figure he's an outlaw, too.
2: Well, that's true enough. I don't reckon he'll try to get us single-handed. Even the Redskins got more sense than that. Now, how about it, Jed? How many are in the posse?
5: 10. Not counting me.
2: 10, huh? There's 8 of us.
5: Count me on your side. It's 9 against 10.
2: Well, I reckon it'll work just fine. You head back for the posse and lead them straight to the valley below us, Savvy. With you leading them, they won't be ready for an ambush.
5: Sure. I'll tell them you're miles away.
2: You can shoot them down before they know what hit them.
6: Just a second, Meacham.
2: Yeah, what's on your mind, Larry?
6: Why bother with the posse at all? Why don't we just hop on our horses and head west?
2: Because we need more horses, Larry, that's why.
6: Well, I don't say...
2: All we got is one horse apiece. We're carrying gold. It's heavy. Unless we have 2 horses for each man, we'll be moving slower and slower all the time. We'll never reach the border in time to get across the Rio Grande. How do you, Savvy?
6: Well, so that's it. We want the horses that posse's riding.
2: Yeah, that's why I'm telling you gents, don't aim at the horses. We need them. Knock the men out of the saddles, understand? Good. I guess that's all, Jed. Get traveling. Bring the posse right through this valley. We'll be up above waiting. Keep well ahead of the posse so you don't catch one of our bullets. That's all.
5: Adios, Meacham.
2: Adios.
5: Come on, get up there!
0: Did you hear that, Tonto?
1: What'd we do?
0: Back out the way we came. Don't make a sound. Once we get to our horses, we'll have to ride like the wind. Whether they like it or not, we'll have to convince that posse that Jed Lanker's our enemy. We're friends.
7: I don't like this, Marshal. There's no sign of the masked man in the engine. What happened to Jed?
8: Yeah, he'll be back by now.
7: You reckon the masked man got him?
8: Enough, boys. Sure looks peculiar. Jed didn't say he'd be going this long. He's for the mask, man.
2: He's right here.
7: Nobody move. This time you listen.
9: You've got to listen, Marshal. Tonto and I just got proof that Jed Lanker is an outlaw. He was just talking to Meacham.
8: Mister, that sounds like a bare-faced lie.
9: That's enough. You see that valley up ahead?
8: What of it?
9: Jed's going to lead you through that valley, Marshal. Meacham and his gang will be hidden on the slope.
8: Say, that is a likely spot for an ambush.
9: When Jed comes back, pretend that you'll do as he says. Then instead of following him through the valley, lag behind. Cut up the slope and circle down. You'll trap those outlaws in the rear.
8: It sounds good if what you say is true. How about it, Jed?
7: Sure sounds good, Marshal. The only trouble is these two hombres. We don't trust them one bit.
9: All right, mister. If we can prove that you can trust us, will you follow our plan?
8: I reckon you better talk fast, masked man. I see a horseman down at the far end of the valley. Must be Jed Lanker. One way or the other, we aim to corral those outlaws. Now start talking, mister.
2: Quiet, you hombres. Keep down low and watch out the sunlight doesn't reflect off your rifles. We don't want that posse to be warned.
6: Meacham, here comes Jed Lanker.
2: Yeah, reckon everything's going according to plan.
6: I don't see the posse.
2: They'll be quite a ways behind, Jed.
6: Jed's gone past us now.
2: Yeah, get set. Watch the head of the valley. Any minute now, that posse...
10: Now, Marshal!
6: What in blazes?
2: What thunder? We're a fool. It's a posse. They got behind us.
6: They get Jed Lanker. Fire!
11: Led by the Lone Ranger, the Marshal and his posse thundered down the slope, their guns blazing. The outlaws wheeled and fought back, but they were fighting uphill, aiming into the sun. Before they could fire more than a few shots, the posse was at close quarters. Silver ranged everywhere like a white thunderbolt, and the Lone Ranger's bullets knocked the guns from the outlaws' hands. By the time Tonto returned with Jed Lanker as his prisoner, the battle was over. The outlaws were roped in their saddles, and the Marshal had the stolen gold.
7: Walls can open and go. Oh, here, Lanker, Marshal. Him not put up fight.
8: Hey, thanks, Tonto. Get over there with those other skunks, Lanker. You're heading for jail. Take him, boys.
7: All right, come on. Here, go now. Join Mask Man.
5: Doggone it, Meacham. What went wrong?
6: Go ahead. Tell him, Meacham.
5: I don't savvy. Everything was going as smooth as...
2: Boy, you ornery coyote. You told me the Lone Ranger was dead.
5: Why, sure he is.
2: Yeah? And who's that over yonder?
5: Well, I'll be. The Lone Ranger.
8: All right, Lanker. He almost had his fool. We're all ready to follow you right into an ambush. Only the Masked Man stopped us. Yep, we didn't know who he was. Figured he was an outlaw. Then he told us the name of his horse and gave us this. From then on, we knew who he was. We knew we could trust him and not you.
5: Why, a silver bullet.
8: Yeah, Lanker. A silver bullet from the Lone Ranger.

0: The story you have just heard is a copyrighted feature of the Lone Ranger Incorporated.
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2: 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The cheap one's yours.
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7: The greatest name in cereals presents
8: Wild Bill Hickok!
9: Hiya, folks, hold on to your hats and pass those Kellogg Pep Wheat Flakes. Cause here comes Guy Madison as Wild Bill Hickok and his pal Jingles, which is me, Andy Devine. 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
7: Today, Kellogg's Pep Wheat Flakes, the world's only Malba toasted whole wheat cereal, brings you Wild Bill Hickok, transcribed in Hollywood and starring Guy Madison as Wild Bill and Andy Devine as his pal Jingles. In just 30 seconds, you'll hear the exciting story, Wild Bill's New Deputy. Not 10, not 100, but 1,000 of you boys and girls are going to win brand new lightweight Monarch bikes. Bikes that have all the features you want. 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And you, yes, you can win one of these 1,000 new lightweight Monarch bikes in the Kellogg's Pep Bike Contest. You'll get all the details in a few minutes. Not all of the outlaws in the Old West were rawhide, hard-case gunmen. United States Marshal Wild Bill Hickok and his saddle partner and deputy Jingles often ran into another kind, smooth-talking sharpsters. Sometimes these were harder to catch, and one in particular might have gone free if it hadn't been for Wild Bill's new deputy.
9: Bill, we ain't had such a morning since the Carter gang chewed up the Blue Fang Theater in Abilene.
10: That's right, Jingles. You know, gold fever sure brings some mighty tough men with it.
9: Yeah, just as soon they never had found gold near this town. I want some rest. Slick gamblers, gunslingers, bandits. I never saw so many outright owl hoots in all my life.
10: Why, sure you have, partner. And before this gold rush is over, you're going to see a lot more.
9: Oh, Bill, now don't talk like that. If there's one more message waiting here at the office for us, I'm leaving and going back to East Sidalia. Might open a grocery store or something.
10: Oh, watch out. Whoa,
9: Joker.
10: All right, partner. That's the way you want it. But I'm going to have a hard time finding another deputy.
9: Oh, I didn't mean it, Bill. But I sure hope things settle down for the rest of the day, at least.
10: Well, we'll see.
9: Anything on your desk, Bill?
10: Nope, nothing on the spindle, Jingles. Looks like we're in luck.
9: Ooh-wee, now there's good news. I'm going to sit right down here and go right to sleep. I haven't been so plumb worn out, but I just don't know.
11: I saw him sure shooting. I saw him plain as day.
9: Billy, doggone it. I told you 1,000 times. Don't come busting in here like a two-bit storm.
10: Hold it, Jingles, hold it. You saw who, Billy?
11: Josh Grandman, that's who. The Duke himself.
9: Josh Grandman, that sidewinder, is he out of the jail again?
10: Where'd you see him, Billy?
11: Oh, no, you don't. I'm not giving up that easy. I saw him, and I know where he is, Wild Bill. But I'm not telling you unless you make me your deputy.
9: Deputy? Now, you look here, Billy. Wild Bill Hickok's got one deputy marshal, and that's me, and that's enough.
11: But I was named for Wild Bill. I just got to be his deputy. Besides, I'm 14 now. I'm big for my age.
10: And besides Jingles, he's got some information we want.
9: Well, I'm big for my age, too. And I could have been named for Wild Bill, too. Except I was born first.
10: Looks like Billy's got us over a barrel, Jingles. You still got that junior deputy's badge in your desk?
9: Yeah, but I don't think we ought to give it to him.
11: Oh, gee whiz, Jingles. I could help you a lot. I could run all the errands and clean up the office. And you'd have a lot of time for sleeping and eating.
10: He's got a point there, Jingles.
9: Yeah, I hadn't looked at it that way. Let's make him a junior deputy just for today, Bill.
10: All right, partner. Well, give him the badge.
11: Oh, hot ziggity. Now I'm a deputy to Wild Bill Hickok.
9: All right, you got your badge. Now tell us where that varmint Granlin is.
11: He was sending a message from the telegraph office when I came over here.
10: You've wasted a lot of time, Button. Hope we're not too late to catch up with him. Well, come on, Jingles. I want to know what that Josh Granlin's up to this.

0: Well, he ain't in here, Bill.
1: So I see. Hey, Sparks, as soon as you finish that message, I'd like to talk to you.
2: Dad, burn it, Wild Bill. I ain't sending the message. I'm just trying to. But it can't get through. I don't understand.
1: Trouble on the line?
2: Must be. But we ain't had no storms this morning. I sent 50 words to her at 9:27. Now she's as dead as bleached bones on the desert.
0: Well, that's not our business. We come here to find Josh Granlin.
2: Oh, he's gone.
3: You mean we missed him?
2: Sure did. Left a good 10 minutes ago. I rode south on the old Tonkin Road, bent for leather.
0: Now, you see, Billy, you got to learn to act faster.
3: Oh, gee whiz.
1: That's all right, Billy. We'll catch up with him. You say he wanted to send a message, huh, Sparks?
2: Sure did. Real important, too. Well, this ain't regular, but seeing as you're the law, Wild Bill, I reckon you ought to read it.
1: Yeah. Let's see. Starting sale of 2-gun gold stock this afternoon. Expect big success. Signed, Granlin.
0: Gold stock?
3: Gold? You mean another strike?
1: Yeah, and it's sent to First Security Bank and Trust, St. Louis. Looks like it's on the square, Jingles.
0: Now, Bill Hickok, you know Josh Granlin ain't been on the square since the day he was born. There's a wildcat in the closet here someplace. We'll be in it up to our gun belts before it's over.

0: And now, Wranglers, listen to this. 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
0: 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Wild Bill, Jingles, and Billy missed catching up with Josh Granlin at the telegraph office by minutes. And not many minutes later than that, Granlin was 2 miles north of town in an old deserted flour mill, hard at work.
2: $298, $299, $300. Yeah, that'll do for now. I'll take a look at one of these on the light. Perfect. Not even an expert could find a flaw in these. Who's that?
3: Hold it right there, Josh.
2: Trickle.
3: Took me a long time to catch up with you, Josh.
2: What are you doing here?
3: Didn't think you could get away from your old cellmate, did you, Granlin?
2: That gun down, Draco, it makes me nervous.
3: Now put it down when we understand each other.
2: What do you mean?
3: Whatever you're doing, count me in.
2: I work alone, you know that.
3: Not anymore, you don't. You need me, Josh. You're not very big. I am. You don't carry a gun. I do. And I'm right good at using it. Watch this spout of that oil can.
2: You cut off the tip of that spout with a hip shot.
3: Yeah, not bad, huh? Like I say, you need me, Josh. Hickok's already on your trail asking questions.
2: Hickok?
3: Yeah, Hickok. He's cooked your goose twice before.
2: Yeah. On second thought, maybe I could use you, Draco.
3: I thought so. What's the pitch?
2: Gold stock. Gilt edge security for the future. I start the sale in town this afternoon.
3: Made them yourself, eh?
2: That's right, and they're perfect. Here, take a look.
3: I wouldn't know if it was good. That's your end. You ought to know what you're doing.
2: I do.
3: So you take care of the brain work, I'll handle the rest. If Hickok gets in the way, I'll cut him down just like that little piece of rope over there. Watch this.
4: Bill, sounds like the whole town's gone plumb loco.
5: Here's Josh Granlin on the porch, Wild Bill.
6: You're right, Billy. Looks like he started that stock sale, all right.
7: All right, don't crowd, gents. Don't crowd. First come, first serve. Have your money ready. $10 a share.
3: Yes, step up, folks. Have your money ready.
7: All right, anybody else? Come on, gents. Dance of a lifetime at $10 a share. Buy now and quit work a millionaire.
6: I'll take a share of that, Granlin.
4: Bill, you've gone loco, too.
6: Never mind, Jingle.
7: Who said that? Where is he?
4: Here he is, Josh Granlin. Wild Bill Hickok. You ought to remember him right well.
7: Well, that's too bad.

0: Sherman, Wild Bill Hickok. You ought to remember him right well.
1: Well, that's too bad. I just sold out. No more stock till a new issue.
2: Oh, darn.
1: Yes, sir, it's a crying shame. Sold out the last share just as you walked up, Hickok. Missed your chance of a lifetime, you did. Too bad, yes.
0: You sold out mighty sudden, it seemed to me.
1: Well, that's the way it goes. Folks gobble it up and want more. Well, there'll be another issue.
3: Mighty easy for you to take them in, isn't it, Josh?
1: Are you insinuating, Marshal?
3: I'm going to take the trouble to check on that stock you're selling.
4: Any trouble, Josh?
1: No, not at all, Draco. Mr. Hickok was just saying he was going to check on our stock.
4: Yeah. You might be sorry about doing a thing like that.
1: Well, not at all, Draco. Let him telegraph the First Security Bank and Trust in St. Louis. He'll find out.
3: I will. But right now, the telegraph wires are out of order.
1: No, that's too bad.
5: Yeah, that telegram you wrote didn't get sent, neither.
1: It didn't, but that was important.
0: Well, you just hand over one of them stock certificates and we'll look it over.
1: Oh, I'm sorry, Jingles. Don't happen to have one on me. As I said, I just sold out.
0: Hey, come back here!
3: Let him go, Jingles.
6: Oh, Mr. Grantland! Yoo-hoo!
5: Holy tornado! It's Aunt Serena. Does she know him?
1: Afternoon, Miss Ingles.
6: You won't forget your promise.
1: No, of course not. But time is go now.
6: All right, see you later, then. Bye-bye. Billy, where have you been?
5: Uh-oh.
0: Steady, Deputy.
6: Billy, what are you... Oh, Mr. Hickok and Jingles. So nice to see you. Come on, Billy. We've got to go home.
5: But I can't. I'm Wild Bill's deputy. See my badge?
0: Junior deputy.
5: Oh, yeah.
6: And now, Billy, stop that nonsense. You'll get in Mr. Hickok's way. Now you come straight home.
5: Oh, gee whiz.
3: As a matter of fact, Miss Ingles, Billy has been helping us.
6: He has?
3: Yes.
0: Yes, ma'am. He's a real fine deputy. Almost as good as I am.
3: And you might help us too, ma'am, if you will.
6: Me? Oh, my goodness, I can't shoot a six gun. I'm afraid of the noise.
3: No need to handle guns, ma'am. Just tell us how well you know Josh Granlund.
6: Why, I just met him yesterday. But he's so nice. He's going to let me have 100 shares of his gold stock.
0: He is? Well, I thought he sold out.
6: Oh, my, no. He gave me 10 shares this morning and said he'd deliver the other 90 to my house tonight. I didn't have that much money with me today.
3: Josh Granlund's coming out to your place with the stock tonight, huh?
6: Yes, he's coming for dinner. I like to hear him talk. He's such a smooth talker.
0: Yes, ma'am, he sure is.
3: Billy, I think it might be a good idea if you did go home with your aunt.
5: Oh, now, Wild Bill.
3: Those are orders, Deputy.
5: Yes, sir, Marshal.
3: And don't leave your aunt's side all evening.
5: Oh, I get you, Wild Bill.
0: Now, that's a good deputy.
6: Well, I must say, I wish I understood all this mystery.
5: We'll explain it all to you when the time comes, Aunt Serena. We'd better go home now. Bye, Wild Bill. Jingles.
6: Well, I never. Such goings on.
0: Bill, she's just busting with curiosity. Come to think of it, so am I.
3: Well, she's going to have to wait, partner, but we're not. Come on. Get to the horses. We got some riding to do.

0: been riding under these telegraph lines for an hour. What are we looking for?
1: For breaking the wire, Jingles. We got to find it before dark.
0: I don't know what good that'll do. We're not repairmen.
1: We don't have to be, Jingles.
0: I just don't get it.
1: It's only a hunch, partner, but I think it's a good one.
0: Yeah, your hunches are apt to get my head shot off.
1: There it is, Jingles. Oh, what shot.
0: Oh, Joker, oh. Hey, Bill, that wire's down all right.
2: Yeah.
1: Sure is. Now we'll see if I'm right.
0: Are you, Bill?
1: Yeah, this is it, Jingles. This wire's been cut with a pair of pliers.
0: And just what does that prove?
1: It proves that somebody didn't want any telegrams to be sent for a day or two.
0: Well, for once, you're barking up the wrong tree, Bill Hickok.
1: You sure about that, partner?
0: Sure, I'm sure. We're trying to catch up with Josh Granlin, and it couldn't have been him that cut the wire, because he was trying to send an important telegram himself, so there.
1: Maybe he didn't want that telegram to ever get to St. Louis, Jingles.
0: You mean it was just a plant?
1: That's possible. You know, I think we're getting warm.
0: Right, that flash just singed my right ear, and it come from right over there.
1: Come on, Jingles, hit the saddle. No time to waste. We'll have to ride right down his throat.

0: You know, if you're like me, there are lots of times during the day that you got a hankering for a sweet snack. Well, Wranglers, I've found me the answer, Kellogg Sugar Pops. 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
3: Following a hunch, Wild Bill and Jingles rode to the break in the telegraph lines and found the wire cut. And just then, an unseen gunman opened fire. The two partners jumped in the saddle and started the chase.
4: Bill, we've lost him!
5: Keep riding, Jingles. We're still on his trail. It's leading us right down to the old flour mill, partner.
4: If he holds up in there, he's going to be hard to smoke out, Bill.
5: We're getting close. He's up. Keep your eyes open. Slow down there, Buckshot.
4: Easy, Joker. Still no more shooting, Bill.
5: All right, we'll get off and look around. Those tracks lead right up to the front door. Whoa, Buckshot.
4: Now stand still, Joker, and be ready. I may have to get out of here in a hurry. Keep those six guns ready, Bill.
5: They are, Jingles. Nobody here.
4: Why'd they come here at all?
5: I'm not sure, Jingles. Hey, look there on the floor.
4: Yeah, heavy marks, like something was being dragged, Bill.
5: Yeah, let's follow them.
4: See, they lead right out this way to the... Well, right to the creek, Bill.
5: Whatever it was heavy. Made two big cuts along this floor.
4: Yeah, and they stopped right here at the door.
5: And the door is right over the creek. Oh, look down there in the water, Jingles.
4: Piece of iron sticking up. What is it, Bill?
5: I'm going to find that out.
4: You going in the water?
5: As soon as I get this other boot off... Here, hold my gun belt.
4: No, I got it. What is it, Bill? Can you tell?
5: Yeah. It's a small printing press, Jingles. No wonder it was heavy.
4: Been there long?
5: No, not any rust that I can see.
4: Now what are you looking for?
5: One more thing.
4: Hey, what were you diving for?
5: I got it, Jingles. Here, take it.
4: Okay. Hey, it's heavy.
5: Sure. It's a plate. All right, read it.
4: Now, who can read that?
5: It's backwards for printing. It says First Security Bank and Trust of St. Louis.
4: Bill, that's the company that issued the stock Granlin's been selling.
5: That's what he wanted us to think, Jingles. Granlin's been printing that stock himself right here in the old flour mill. It's a phony.
4: Why, that no-good swindler. He's at it again, huh?
5: Yeah, and if we don't get him before he leaves town, half the people in the county will lose all the money they got.
4: Yeah, but where are we going to look for him?
5: At Billy's Aunt Serena's house. Something tells me Josh Granlin will try to get that last $900 before he hits the trail. Now, come on!

0: Remember, Draco, we agreed I'd do the brain work. If Hickok shows up, you'll have some gun work to do.
1: Yeah, and that'll be a pleasure.
2: Well, I thought it'd be you, Josh Granlin.
1: Josh, that's a kid I've seen with Wild Bill Hickok.
2: Sure, I'm Wild Bill's deputy.
0: Well, you ought to be congratulated, young man. Now I'd like to speak to your aunt, Miss Ingalls.
2: I'm not so sure I'll let you in at all.
1: One side, sonny, before I turn you over my knee.
2: You're not going to do that to me, mister.
0: Gently, what? Draco. Certainly he's not Billy.
3: Billy, is that Mr. Granlin?
2: Yes, sir, it's him.
3: Then ask him to come in.
2: Yes, sir. But I'm keeping an eye on you two. Don't forget.
0: Oh, we won't, young man.
3: Mr. Granlin, so nice of you to come. Oh, and you brought a friend.
0: Yes, this is Mr. Draco, an old associate of mine.
3: Well, do sit down, gentlemen.
1: We can't. Tell her, Josh.
0: That's right, Miss Ingalls. I received an important telegram calling me back to St. Louis.
2: How could you? The wire's down.
1: Shut up, you little pup.
0: But we made a special trip just to bring you your gold stock certificate. The first of the new issue.
3: Well, I certainly appreciate that.
0: So, if you'd like to give me the other $900, I can give you the rest of your stock right now.
2: Don't you do it, Aunt Serena. Well, Bill thinks that's phony stock.
0: Nonsense.
1: I'm going to take care of this little mutt right now.
3: Oh, what do you mean?
2: You have to check me first. I'm going after Wild Bill.
0: Draco.
1: Come here, you.
2: No,
0: yep.
2: Leave Billy alone.
4: Hold it,
1: gents.
2: It's Wild Bill.
0: Blast him, Draco.
4: Bill, he's got you on his shoe. No, you don't, drink. Somebody might get hurt.
2: Get
4: all right, Carolyn, you stay right where you are. You're too puny to fight with.
2: Don't
3: get
2: Wild Bill.
4: That's a good idea, Billy. Here, go.
3: Hey. Oh, my. What in the world is this all about? Did you get the proof, Wild Bill?
5: We sure did, Billy.
4: Yeah, you see, Miss Serena, we figured, Wild Bill figured that Josh Granlin was a phony because we put him in jail twice before.
5: That's right, ma'am. He was printing this stock himself. We found the printing press he used at the old flour mill.
0: If it hadn't have been for Draco's mule-brained interference, I would have gotten away with it, Hickok.
2: Oh, no, you wouldn't. Nobody gets away from Wild Bill.
4: Billy, you mean nobody gets away from Wild Bill and his two top-notch deputy marshals, Jingles Jones and Billy Ingalls. Just about two of the smartest lawmen west of the Mississippi. Excepting, of course, Wild Bill himself. At least we think so, don't we?

0: And now, here are the stars of Wild Bill Hickok, Guy Madison and Andy Devine.
1: Thanks for joining us today, folks, and we'll be with you again on Friday.
2: You bet we will, Guy, with a story about that great old character, Grandpa Granger. It's called Grandpa Rides Again.
1: So long, kids.
2: See you Friday. Choo-choo-choo. 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
1: You tell them, Andy.
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0: Kellogg, the greatest name in cereals, has brought you another exciting story of Wild Bill Hickok, starring Guy Madison and Andy Devine in person. Today's cast included Helen Cleve, Ken Christie, Hal Gerard, and David Duvall. Our director is Paul Pierce. Story is by Larry Hayes, music by Dick Oram. This is a David Heyer production, transcribed in Hollywood. Now, this is Charlie Lyon speaking for Kellogg's, the greatest name in cereals, reminding you to listen again on Friday, same time, same station, for another adventure of
1: Wild Bill Hickok!

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5: Once upon a time there was an engineer.
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7: 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Charlie says, love my good and plenty. 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
10: Oh, yes. 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
3: When the small boat carrying Johnson and the Gregory party was run down by an oil tanker, things looked bad for our friends. Covered with magnetic paint, which had been sprayed on them from a Euclidean plane, all were powerless to help themselves in any way, and the little boat was badly smashed, throwing them into the water. However, they were all prepared as to what to do. As the boat broke up, each member of the party managed to get some part of their bodies across or on a piece of the boat, and the tanker put about at once and picked them up. Jerry, Captain Bradford, and Johnson are in the ship's radio cabin, while we find Mrs. Gregory and Joan wrapped in dry blankets in the captain's cabin.
4: Well, Joan, my dear, it seems to be a little hard for your mother to land in her own country.
5: Our progress has been rather erratic, Mother, but I feel we have done well to accomplish so much against the opposition of G-47 and his Euclidean.
4: I agree with you. Escape certainly wasn't easy, but at last we're home, or nearly so.
5: This oil boat we are now on, is it taking us into the harbor?
4: Yes, Joan. Tex explained to the captain that there were a number of reasons why we didn't want to send in for a water taxi or a harbor patrol boat to come out after us.
5: There are many things I cannot understand about your world and the great secrecy with which you surround the most commonplace things. But one thing I like very much.
4: And what is that, dear?
5: Everyone seems so kind, so willing to aid everyone else. Your personal comfort means a great deal. Here we are on a strange boat. We did not know the captain. He did not know us. And he was out of the harbor on the beginning of a long cruise. Yet he is returning us safely to the landing.
4: Why, of course, dear. His boat ran into us, didn't it?
5: Which was entirely our fault.
4: Well, granted, but common courtesy on the high seas would demand that he take us to a place of safety.
5: And the captain allows us to use his own cabin. We are given his warm blankets to keep us dry and comfortable.
4: You have lived in a hard, cruel atmosphere, Joan.
5: I did not know that until you came and told me of another manner of life. You are showing me many nice things, Mother.
4: And you are showing us some nice things, Joan. Just the everyday, commonplace things that we have so many of in our world, and which are really very precious privileges, for which we forget to appreciate. You are teaching me a new respect for the comforts in my world.
5: And Mr. Johnson, he is so obviously a gentleman, and yet he guards your interests as closely as if he were in your employ.
4: Well, Johnson is, in a sense, an employee, but he was Captain Bradford's first sergeant in the war, and he's been with me for 14 years. Johnson is almost one of my family.
5: Mother, what does rich mean?
4: Rich? Well, don't you know that simple word, Joan?
5: I know what it means to the scientists. They often speak of some mineral or metal being rich in certain properties. But I think there must be another meaning.
4: Well, what are you trying to figure out, dear?
5: Well, I am not sure. But Jerry once told me that you were a very rich woman. Does that mean you are rich in mineral properties or rich in food value?
4: Well, not exactly, Joan. In our world, we frequently refer to people who have a great deal of money and may enjoy most of the world's pleasures as rich or wealthy people.
5: Then you are rich, are you not, Mother?
4: Why, yes, Joan, I suppose I am, though I've never given it much thought. You see, money doesn't mean a great deal when you've always had it. But it means life itself to those who are not so fortunate.
5: I would not like to make you less rich, Mother. Yet I would enjoy seeing something of those large stores Jerry tells me of. And I would like some dresses such as you wear. Jerry tells me your garments are very expensive. Would your riches suffer badly if I were to have some dresses like yours?
4: Oh, well, of course not. You dear, silly little girl. You'll have lots of dresses. And anything else you want when we get settled at home.
5: Jerry has a bicycle. He told me about it. May I have a bicycle?
4: Why, of course you may. Anything within reason.
5: What is a bicycle, Mother?
4: Oh, you'll see when the time comes.
5: When does the time come?
4: Joan, you act as if you were about 5 years old or even younger than that. But, of course, you can't understand all the things Jerry talks about, such as bicycles and picture stars.
5: I will be very ignorant in your world, Mother.
4: Why, Joan, dear, you won't be anything of the kind.
5: Oh, yes, I will. You were very ignorant when you came to the island.
4: Oh, well, I... Yes, I suppose we were, from your point of view.
5: Euclidia was no more strange to you than your world will be to me.
4: And we'll try to remember that, Joan, and be very patient with you in making all our explanations. Come in.
5: It is Jerry.
6: You bet it's Jerry. Jerry on the job.
4: Well, come in and close the door and tell us what Tex and Johnson are doing.
6: Oh, they're doing swell.
4: Well, are we nearly to the pier?
6: About 10 minutes now, and we'll step off on dry land.
4: Oh, Joan, we're almost home.
5: I will be very glad to see your home, our home.
6: Boy, I'll sure be glad to see mine, too. And Dad'll be some surprise to see me.
4: He must have been very lonesome without you, Jerry.
6: Oh, he'll get over that fast enough. When I start asking him a million questions why he's trying to work...
5: I should think your father would become very tired of you, Jerry.
6: You what?
4: Why, Joan, that's a strange thing to say to Jerry.
6: It sure is.
5: I mean that if Jerry speaks as much and says as little as he does when talking to me, it would not be deeply interesting to his father.
6: Well, I like that.
4: Oh, now, Jerry, remember that Joan hasn't learned what our family relationships mean to us, and she can't possibly realize that your father would be interested in every word you said, whether it was about this trip or one of your hobbies or anything else.
5: I do not know many of your customs, Mother.
4: Oh, you'll learn very fast, Joan. Now suppose we put aside our exchange of education for a few moments and talk about our present situation. Jerry, just what is the captain doing? Captain Bradford, I mean.
6: Oh, he and Johnson are with the skipper of this oil tanker. Boy, oh boy, and they're sure making that radio work overtime.
5: They are calling to stations on land?
6: I'll say they are, calling everything that will answer.
5: But isn't that dangerous, Jerry?
6: Dangerous?
4: In what way, Joan, dear?
5: To the captain's plans. He wanted to preserve an air of absolute secrecy about our landing, and I agreed with him that it was advisable. Now Jerry says the news is being thrown open to all radio stations.
6: Hey, I didn't say that.
4: No, that's the impression you get, Jerry.
6: Well, I didn't get a chance to finish what I started to say. Tex is sending plenty of messages, all right, and some of the land stations are getting them. But he's not telling them the right story.
4: You mean Tex isn't telling them we've been rescued?
6: Not by a long ways he isn't. He's telling them that we're on a tramp steamer, 300 miles out, and that we won't be in here for a couple of days yet.
5: That would be a very clever story if it were not for the fact that your land stations will be able to localize those messages and know exactly where they are coming from.
4: I don't believe we need to fear that, Joan. You see, there aren't a dozen stations in the country with equipment to do that, well, even possibly well. And Tex is staying away from those stations. You can be very, very sure of that.
5: I should think that would be advisable.
6: And that's just what he's doing. The only stations they're talking to and the only wavelengths they're using are a lot of hams the captain knows. They'll pass the story out just as they get it, and nobody'll be any wiser.
4: And if that story is generally circulated, we should have a good many hours of privacy before any of the Euclidean agents discover that we're in town.
6: Hey, that's an idea. And those hams will be excited over the story enough that they won't be worrying about where it came from.
5: What is a ham, Jerry?
6: Huh? A ham?
5: Yes. What do you mean by a ham?
6: Oh, a ham is an amateur radio operator. A fellow who has a radio station of his own and works it just because he likes to.
5: That is interesting. Are there many hams?
6: Oh, thousands of them.
4: Oh, yes. Jerry is a ham. Aren't you?
6: You bet I am. You see, my dad and I have got one of the best sets in Southern California.
4: Come in.
6: Oh, come on in, Tex, and join the powwow.
7: I'll do that. It looks like a powwow at that, with you two all wrapped up in blankets.
4: Well, now, Captain Bradford, we're warm and dry and comfortable, and our Indian appearance isn't bothering us one little bit.
7: I say, as far as I'm concerned, you look fine.
6: Sure do to me. What'd you find out?
7: I think my story got over all right.
4: No one suspects we're landing from this boat?
7: Not a soul.
5: How will we go ashore without being observed, Captain?
7: Well, the captain's taking care of that. He's really got more supplies on board than he needs. And the men who helped load the stores, they'll remember that. So there won't be any suspicion aroused when the captain says he picked up some stuff by mistake. As it looks like large cases in which most anything might be contained, he's just going to drop a few cases back on the pier, and we'll be in them.
4: You don't mean we'll be in the cases?
7: Right, and we won't get hurt.
5: That should not be difficult.
4: Well, I wasn't thinking of the difficulty of landing in those cases. But, Tex, what about the rescue? Well, surely someone in the harbor must have heard that crash and knows about this boat running us down.
6: Yeah. Say, I forgot about that. What are they going to say to the captain when he comes in without any survivors from that wreck?
4: And after all, Tex, the packing case thing isn't much of an excuse for turning an ocean-going tanker around when he's out in the open channel.
7: That's all taken care of. Johnson will be the survivor. In fact, the only survivor. And as Johnson went out alone on that boat, it's going to look perfectly all right for him to be rescued alone, isn't it?
6: Gee, that's smart.
4: Why, it certainly is. Johnson is a survivor, just as he should be.
5: That is a very clever plan, Captain Bradford. You are indeed the most resourceful man I have ever known.
4: Aha, flowers for you, Tex.
7: And thank you, Joan, but I can't take the credit for that. Johnson thought that one up.
6: You sure did a good job.
7: Now, Jerry, look, I want you to run along up and see what you can do to help Johnson, the skipper. I'll join you in a minute and give Pat and Joan a chance to dress.
6: Okay, Tex, I'll see what goes on. Hey, don't be long. You know, we're mighty near the pier.
7: Right, Jerry.
4: You'd better get out of here too, Tex. If we're that near the pier, Joan and I had better be dressing.
7: Yes, I know that, but I want to get Jerry out of here long enough to tell you something I didn't want him to hear.
4: Oh, yes, Tex?
5: Is there any trouble, Captain?
7: No, Joan, just something to smooth out.
4: Oh, what is it, Tex?
7: Well, one of the amateur radio operators I talked to, and thank heavens it was after Jerry came back here, was Jerry's dad.
4: Jerry's father? Oh, how wonderful, Tex. Then he knows Jerry's safe.
7: Yes, on the contrary, he thinks Jerry's on the high seas, still in danger.
4: Oh, of course, your message. But what a shame to worry him like that.
7: Well, I didn't dare tell him the truth. Anyone could have heard it.
5: But that should be a simple matter. We will be in Los Angeles soon, will we not?
7: In about an hour.
5: Then Jerry's father will know he is safe in an hour.
4: Well, that won't be so bad, Tex, after waiting all this time.
7: Oh, I know that part of it, but I just wanted to ask you if you'd phone Jerry's dad as soon as we land and sort of break it to him gently. Might be quite a shock if he runs in on his father and, well, I can't do those things.
4: Don't worry, Tex. I'll break it gently.
6: Hey, hurry up! We're there right now!
4: Oh, Joan, Tex, we're home, safe and sound.

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11: Presenting the adventures of Jungle Jim. Last week, in order to give his air and land forces an opportunity to practice their maneuvers in the proposed assault on the Chinese capital, Derek Blueger staged a sham battle on his own fortified camp. In the midst of the attack, Shanghai Lil spied the horse returning with Lin Chalmers still tied to his back, and no sign of Jungle Jim. Blueger immediately called off the maneuvers and sent Lin back into the hills on another horse. Next morning, Jungle Jim spied Lin, and just as Blueger expected, he couldn't resist the impulse to go to her rescue. The thrilling adventures of Jungle Jim are pictured each Sunday in the Comic Weekly, the world's greatest pictorial supplement of humor and adventure. The Comic Weekly, each page printed in full colors, is distributed everywhere as an integral part of your Hearst Sunday newspaper. And now we continue our story. Upon making the discovery that the figure tied on the horse is a white girl, Jungle Jim and Kolo dash from their hiding place in the cave.
12: It's a white girl, bound and gagged. Kolo, come on. We've got to save her.
13: Yes, Ituan Jim. Kolo, come.
12: Grab the horse's bridle, Kolo. I'll release the girl.
13: Yes, Ituan. Kolo, do.
12: Don't worry, miss. Charmers. What are you... Well, I guess you can't answer any questions until I get that gag off. Hold the horse, Kolo.
13: Yes, Ituan Jim.
12: Just you hold out for a minute or two, Lin, and I'll have you freed. Boy, I'd like to get my hands on the person who did this to you. Why, heaven only knows how long you might have roamed around these hills if we hadn't seen you.
14: Horse him all tired, Juan.
12: Must have come quite a ways, eh, Lin? Mm. Now, there's the rope off your ankles. Now, just lean over toward me and I'll get you down. That's it. Swing your foot over now. There. Now, I'll get that gag off you. Here, how's that?
15: Much better. Oh, Jim.
12: Here, take it easy, Lin. Don't let it get you down. Everything's going to be all right.
15: But, Jim...
12: But nothing. You just take it easy for a while. I'm dying to know what you're doing out here, of course, but that can keep. Bring the horse over by our cave, Kolo.
15: Jim, you
12: don't shouldn't... be silly, Lynn. What's a friend for if he can't help out? Of course, when we spied you, we could only see that you were a white girl. We had no idea it was the daughter of my best friend.
15: You don't understand,
12: Jim. I understand that you were in a tough spot and needed help, and that's enough for me. Now, here. Here, take a swallow from this canteen. It'll do you good. Boy, your throat must be as dry as a cuttlefish bone.
15: It is.
12: That's a girl.
15: Oh, thanks, Jim. That was most refreshing.
12: But here, listen. Here now, what did I tell you? Now, listen, Lynn. We'll make for that big cave over there. You see, Kolo and I are traveling by night and hiding by day. We don't want to risk being sighted by the Purple Triangle sentries.
13: One, Jim.
12: Huh? What is it, Kolo?
13: Soldiers. Bluga soldiers.
12: Where?
13: Up there, on top hill. Look, look.
12: So there are. And up there, on that side, too.
15: That's what I've been trying to tell you. Jim, you walked into a trap. Save yourself.

0: At that very moment, back at the fortified hideout of Derek Bluger, Shanghai Lil is having a chat with Lin Fu.
1: It's too bad that Chalmers girl broke up the big show yesterday, Lin Fu. That was the only excitement we've had around here since I arrived.
2: You will see many more practice attacks, Shanghai Lil, before our most high superior give order to take over national government.
1: Why will I?
2: Derek Bluger must have everything just so before he make move. You hear him say, perfect timing make for success?
1: Yes, I remember. And he also said, one little mistake and it means our next. You haven't forgotten that happy thought.
2: No, Shanghai Lil, I have not forgotten. I knew what lay ahead of us when I joined the Purple Triangle organization.
1: You mean you only knew what Derek told you?
2: Eh?
1: How do you know he isn't holding out something on us, Lin Fu?
2: Derek Bluger is man of his word.
1: Is he?
2: You doubt our most high superior?
1: I certainly do.
3: Shanghai Lil, do you realize what you are saying?
1: Yes, the truth.
3: This is treason.
1: Now, wait a minute, Lin Fu. Don't fly off the handle and get all puffed up like a powder pigeon.
2: What?
1: Listen here. Every member of the Purple Triangle is an outlaw.
2: Oh.
1: Granted, some were outlaws before they joined up. But even if they weren't, they are now. That's true, isn't it?
2: Well,
1: there are no laws for outlaws. To question one's superior anywhere else but here would be treason, I know that. But when you're in the position we are, Lin Fu, you've got to look out for number one.
2: I do not quite understand.
1: I mean each one of us has to look out for himself. That's what Derek Bluger is doing, and don't you forget it.
2: Our most high superior thinks only of cause.
1: Oh, now, honestly, Lin Fu, I gave you credit for more sense than that.
2: Well, I...
1: Maybe you don't know Derek as well as I do. I know him from way back. Believe me, I knew him when.
2: Yes?
1: You've got to watch him like a hawk. While he's shaking hands with you, he's got a knife in the other one ready to cut your throat.
3: Shanghai Lil.
1: Oh, stop trying to act so shocked. This isn't any secret. Everybody knows that about Derek, at least... everybody but you. And what's more, Derek knows everybody's wise to him.
2: I'm very much surprised to hear this, Shanghai Lil.
1: Yeah, I know how you feel. I felt that way myself once. Only worse.
2: If Derek Bluger does not mean to overthrow national government...
1: Now, wait a minute. Who said he doesn't?
2: But you said...
1: All I said was you've got to watch Derek like a hawk. Of course he really means to overthrow the government.
2: Ah.
1: But if his scheme fails... you can bet your best uniform that he'll wriggle himself free and leave you holding the bag.
2: Holding bag?
1: Let you take the blame.
2: I?
1: Sure. You're his right-hand man, aren't you?
2: I have honor to be second in command.
1: And you're going to have the honor of being the first to take the punishment if Derek's scheme fails.
2: What?
1: Put that under your patent leather hair.
2: This is very great foolishness, this talk. Our cause will not fail.
1: Okay, General. But if the cannon should backfire on you... don't say I didn't warn you.
2: I cannot quite believe what you say.
1: I suppose you've never thought about it.
2: To tell truth, no.
1: Well, think about it now.
2: Many thanks, Shanghai Lil.
1: And, as they print in theater programs, Lin Fu, look around now and pick the nearest exit. Oh, Derek.
2: Most High Superior.
4: Lin Fu, oh. Lil, we're in luck.
2: How so, Most High Superior?
1: Yes, how come, Derek? Has the national government suddenly decided to abdicate for you?
4: Almost, Lil. If things continue to go the way they are, all we'll have to do is to sit tight and the control of the government of China will fall into our laps.
2: Our laps, Most High Superior.
4: Was I addressing you, Lin Fu?
2: No, but I thought...
4: Well, stop thinking so much. That's my job. Carrying out my orders is your job, remember that.
2: Yes, Most High Superior.
1: Derek... you really meant our laps, yours and mine.
4: Haven't I said you'd be the White Empress of China?
1: Yes, but don't you think this is not quite the time or the place?
4: All right, don't worry. I'm not going to Romeo it just now. We've got more important things to discuss.
1: As for example?
4: This news I've just received by radio. The Canton government has threatened war against the Nanking government.
2: And Most High Superior, if this is true, then all we have to do is wait for civil war. Step in and take over reins in name of Purple Triangle.
4: If it's true, I tell you it is true. According to my agent in Shanghai, Guangxi authorities have declared a state of defense at Kuailan.
1: Kuailan? Where's that, Derek?
4: I'll show you on this map. You see? Here's Kuailan, near the border of Yunnan province. It's in this province that Generalissimo Wang Gufao, the head of the Nanking government, has concentrated his military forces.
2: Why, Most High Superior?
4: Why? You're a general, Lin Fu, can't you see? to stop the onward march of the Canton government troops.
1: What's all the marching for?
4: Well, it seems that the Kuangxi and the Kuangtung provinces are trying to force the hand of the Chinese national government.
1: I see. But maybe it's all a bluff, Derek.
4: I hardly think so, Lil. They've ordered all Chinese women and children to leave Kuangxi. This time, they mean business.
2: We mean business, too, do we not, Most High Superior?
4: Of course we do. Who said we didn't?
1: Oh, Lin Fu's just itching to lead the Purple Triangle Army into war, Derek. Can't you see the glint of battle in his eyes? When will you loose the dogs of war?
4: When I have some more men and equipment. I daren't make a move until my Purple Triangle Army has reached the maximum enrollment.
2: But I thought we were all ready, Most High Superior.
4: What have I told you about thinking? I'll make all the plans around here. That brain of yours will get lame if you try to use a Lin Fu. It's been idle so long.
5: Most High Superior.
4: Fool, what do you mean by bursting in like this?
5: Excuse, please, Most High Superior. But strange squadron of airplanes flying over headquarters.
4: What?
5: Open window, Most High Superior. You see?
4: Open the window, Lin Fu. One, two, four, six, eight, ten, 12. 12 bombers. Why, they're government planes. Let me get on that phone. Hang Yen. Start a smoke screen at once. Order our air forces to stand by to repel an attack. I'll be right out to take charge. Come on, Lin Fu.
2: Yes, at once.
1: Wait for me.
4: I haven't time to bother with you, Lil. There's plenty of work to be done.
1: Oh, you won't have to bother with me. I came up here for excitement, and I aim to be around when it happens.
4: All right, but don't get under my feet.
1: Look how low they're flying.
4: Yes, but there goes the smoke screen.
2: Most High Superior. Here comes one plane right at us.
4: It's going to drop a bomb. Run for your lives. In here.
1: Shut the door, Derek. It didn't drop a bomb. It dropped a package.
4: Go bring that package to me, Lin Fu.
2: At once, Most High Superior.
4: Thank goodness that screen's getting thicker by the minute. This package may be a demand for us to surrender. By the time Lin Fu gets back here with it, those bombers will have lost sight of us.
2: Here, package, Most High Superior.
4: Give it here. We'll find out what they want.
1: Oh, Derek, look out! It may be one of those new type bombs. They don't explode immediately on hitting the ground.
4: Yes, you may be right, Lil. Here, Lin Fu, you open this package. What is it, Lin Fu?
2: A note wrapped around a weight, Most High Superior.
4: Note, let me have it.
2: But certainly, Most High Superior, here is note.
1: What does the note say, Derek?
4: Yensing! Hang Yen! Turn off that smoke screen, you fools!
2: What has happened, Most High Superior?
1: Yes, for heaven's sake, Derek, don't keep us in jittery suspense. What does the note say?
4: Those bombing planes are being flown by deserters from the Canton Air Force.
1: Oh, what?
4: They're offering to join us if we'll let them. Will we? Come to Earth, my

0: Out in Tsuling Pass, Jungle Jim attempts to follow Lin's warning and save not only himself, but his two companions. Keeping close to the rocks, they make their way in the direction of Bluger's camp.
1: Oh, why didn't you listen to me, Jim? Bluger sent me to bring you out of hiding. He'll capture you.
2: Well, if Bluger thought you would aid in capturing me, his scheme has failed. Instead, you've warned me of my danger.
1: Yes, I told him I'd do just that.
2: And he still sent you after me?
1: Yes. He said I'd better not try any tricks on him. That he meant to get you, dead or alive.
2: Oh, then you're only a part of his plan to get me. What's the rest of it?
1: That cavalry squadron who followed me, Jim. That's how he expected to capture you.
2: Well, we've eluded them so far, haven't we?
1: Yes, but they know these hills better than we do, Jim.
3: What, Jim? Huh? Look, look. Bluger soldiers.
2: What?
1: Oh, Jim, we're lost.
3: Big picks. Tolo, shoot them.
2: No, no. Don't shoot, Tolo. We're trapped, all right. We put up a fight now, they'll fill us with lead.
0: The plan of Derek Bluger, self-styled Napoleon of the Orient, has worked to perfection. Jungle Jim, Kolo, and Lynn Chalmers are captured and led to his stronghold. The adventures you have just heard dramatized are pictured in full-color action pictures in the Comic Weekly. The Big Comic Weekly, distributed with your Hearst Sunday newspaper everywhere. In the world's greatest pictorial supplement of humor and adventure, you will find all the famous characters who live in the world of color pictures. There's Skippy, Bringing Up Father, the Katzenjammer Kids, Barney Google, Flash Gordon, Toots and Casper, and many, many others. Don't forget our date next week, same time, same station, for a continuation of the adventures of Jungle Jim.

0: Inside every Cape Plum, there's a nice clean stone asking to be let out. 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
1: Would you credit it? 50-odd years of baking it same old Orvis. 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I'll put one at Lads onto it. Very nice, young Harold. If you like that sort of thing.
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0: From the heart of the jungle comes a savage cry of victory. This is Tarzan, Lord of the Jungle. From the black core of dark Africa, land of enchantment, mystery, and violence, comes one of the most colorful figures of all time, transcribed from the immortal pen of Edgar Rice Burroughs. Tarzan, the bronzed white son of the jungle. And now, in the very words of Mr. Burroughs, the story of the drum without a heart.
1: As everyone knows, most of Africa swelters beneath the tropical sun. And yet, in the very heart of Central Africa, astride the equator, is the Ruwenzori mountain range that is never without snow and ice and raging torrents of glacial rivers. In a small cafe in Nairobi, there was a man whose great ambition it was to climb Ruwenzori. No, with Jean Leclerc, it was more than an ambition. It was a passion.
2: I tell you, it has been done. It can be done again.
3: Yeah, by the Amin Pasha Relief Expedition, by the British Museum Expedition, by a few others with fantastic sums of money to spend on men and equipment.
2: But Deutsch, it is only 17,000 feet.
3: Only?
2: Well, I've climbed peaks almost that high before.
3: Yeah, and so have I. Higher peaks even. But Alaska and Switzerland and South America are not Africa.
2: But if other people have done
3: it now... I told you, Leclerc, those expeditions had every known piece of equipment. And even then, many of them didn't reach any of the peaks. Of course, if you're satisfied with a partial ascent...
2: No, no, I'm not. Whether or not you agree to go with me, I intend reaching the summit of those mountains. And neither the elements, nor animals, nor man is going to keep me from achieving my purpose.
3: Ach, you haven't a chance. Ruwenzori. Ach, you're crazy, Leclerc.
2: Maybe. Maybe just crazy enough to accomplish it.
1: It was strange that in a land of incessant heat, in a country where men used to the jungle had almost forgotten that other climates existed, the snowy peaks of Ruwenzori should have been the subject of another conversation. One that was taking place far from Nairobi, in the tiny native village of the Punya tribe.
4: But Tarzan, many mahogany trees grow in Ruwenzori.
5: Yes, Kuluk, but the land is dangerous. Animals, warlike savages, snow and ice.
6: What snow, ice, Tarzan?
5: Well, Togo, snow and ice are... they're cold.
6: Cold?
5: It's a little hard to explain. Snow is like rain, only... different.
6: He's not clear.
4: Maybe take Torgo with us when go Ruwenzori?
5: I can see no need to travel to the mountains of Ruwenzori. The missionary school can be built of bamboo or other woods that grow near here.
4: We promised missionary best building in land if he come here. We build school of mahogany. Natal mahogany come from Ruwenzori.
5: Well, if you've made up your mind that we must have Natal mahogany, I'll go with you, Kuluk. But I feel that it's...
6: Tarzan, take Torgo. Show him snow, ice, mokany.
5: No, this is one trip I can't take you on, Torgo. Never before have I been to a land as dangerous
6: but
5: as this.
6: Take Torgo, please. Take Torgo, Ruwenzori.
5: Oh, no, I'm sorry, but I can't.
6: Torgo hate Tarzan. Tarzan mean. Not like Tarzan anymore.
4: Torgo safe on trip if Tarzan there.
5: Well, perhaps if I could secure the skins of animals with heavy coats so that Torgo would not freeze on the trip.
4: Kuluk, grown man for he see snow. Nice for boy to see.
5: Yes, I guess you're right, Kuluk.
4: I tell Torgo.
5: No. Let's keep it as a surprise, huh?
4: Yes, we make surprise.
5: I'll leave the village now and I'll do some hunting. When I've secured warm skins and cured them, I shall return here for Torgo and you. We will go to the land of Ruwenzori.
1: And even as the mountain climbers left Nairobi to start on their expedition, and as Tarzan and Kuluk in the Punya village planned their journey to Ruwenzori, the natives there, perhaps the most fierce of all of Africa's savages, beat their voodoo drum. Violence was in the making.
3: God of Ruwenzori angry, not smile upon our people.
7: It is true, mighty chief. Each moon are less of great trees.
3: And when are no more trees, people of Ruwenzori not able trade for food, for hides, for other things they need.
7: We beat voodoo drums to God of Ruwenzori, but he not here.
3: Why? Why?
7: Cause drum not have heart.
3: It against law of white man now to give heart to drum.
7: We listen law, white man. or voice God of Ruwenzori.
3: We cannot anger God too much.
7: Then we give heart to drum. 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
3: What you see?
7: Ah, see strangers come our land. See heart for drum.

0: In just a moment, we shall continue with our story, The Drum Without a Heart. In the next few days, many animals contributed their lives so that warm clothing would be available for the trip to Ruwenzori. And then Tarzan went home to cure the skins and fashion the garments. He was far from the Punya village when the white men who intended to climb Ruwenzori's peaks neared the boma of the Punya kraal.
1: Well, perhaps here we can obtain some bearers.
2: We won't have any more luck here than we did in Nairobi or any of the other native villages along the way. You just can't get these natives to go to Ruwenzori.
1: We'll go alone. We've done all right so far.
2: So far. But two men to attempt Ruwenzori. I still think you're crazy, Leclerc.
1: Then why did you come along?
2: I don't know. Unless it's because I'm crazy, too.
1: Here, attendez, Mama. Here. A native.
3: Jumbo, white man.
2: How do you do?
1: Bonjour. That is your village ahead?
3: Nadio, his village, Punya people. You need supplies? Water?
1: No. We already have as many supplies as we can carry, and we filled our water bags only a few miles back. But we would like to hire some bearers and guides.
3: Not today. Some Punya men on safari now. Some on hunting trip. Others start build missionary school. All busy.
2: Well, Leclerc,

0: and guides.
1: Not today. Some Punya men on safari now. Some on hunting trip. Others start build missionary school. All busy.
2: Well, Leclerc, our luck's still holding.
0: And at least we didn't mention our destination this time, so you can't blame it on any fear of the Ruwenzori.
1: You go Ruwenzori?
0: Well, yes. Why?
1: I go Ruwenzori a few days. Wait now for Tarzan.
2: What's that?
1: Tarzan, Lord of Jungle. He here few days, then we guide you Ruwenzori. You wait.
2: Well, that looks like a good idea.
0: Maybe yes, maybe no. How long do you call a few days?
1: Not no. Tarzan come here when hides cured, warm clothes made.
0: Why, you know these jungle people, Dutch. That might mean weeks and months even.
2: Well, I suppose you're right. Well, thanks anyway. Maybe we'll see you there.
0: Yes, that's as likely as bumping into someone in the desert.
1: Good luck, white men. Good luck on Ruwenzori.
2: Thank you, Santa. For a minute there, I thought maybe we'd stumbled on some help. What was that?
0: I don't know.
2: Coming from those bushes.
0: Watch out, Deutsch. It might be a snake.
2: A snake, eh?
0: A little native boy. A cute one, too.
3: You go Ruwenzori?
2: Well, somebody's been eavesdropping.
3: Please, Torka wants the ice snow. Take Torka with you to Ruwenzori.
0: Well, you know, it might not be a bad idea at that.
2: What, to take a small boy on a trip like that?
0: Well, he probably knows something of the country between here and there. Do you?
3: Yes, yes, Torka no way.
0: See? And now having a native boy with us will prove to any savages we meet that we are friendly to the blacks.
2: Yeah, it might.
3: Torko brave, too. Protect you from big animals.
0: All right, Monsieur Torko. We'll take you with us to Ruwenzori. Maybe you'll bring us good luck.
2: Yeah, I have an idea we're going to need it.
4: What do you mean Torko's gone? Gone where?
1: Not know. 1 minute here, next minute not here.
4: When was the last time you saw him?
1: Not remember, exactly. Thought maybe it was with you. Mama Nagamo worry, so tell her Torko go with Tarzan.
4: Fine, fine. So then no one's looked for him, huh?
1: He be all right. He know jungle.
4: Yes, he knows the jungle, but he's just a small boy. Now try to remember the last time you saw him.
1: Think maybe was day white men here, 4 or 5 days ago.
4: White men in Punya village?
1: Look for porters, guides. Kuluk tell them all Punya men busy. They go away.
4: You suppose they could have taken Torko?
1: Oh, no white men not take small boy on trip Ruwenzori.
4: The Tarmanganis were going to the Ruwenzori Mountains?
1: Nadil.
4: Lead me to where you encountered these white men. It will not be easy to follow a spore many days old, but we must try. I have a strange feeling that their spore will be combined with that of Torko.
1: We follow them Ruwenzori?
4: Yes, we will follow them even that far if we find that Torgo's trail also leads in that direction.
1: We go Ruwenzori. We get mahogany for missionary school.
4: If we can arrange to get the mahogany, fine. But the life of that boy is far more important to me.
5: Under most circumstances, Tarzan and Kuluk might easily have overtaken white men. But this time, it was most difficult. True, Torgo's trail proved that he was with the Tarmanganis, but often the spoor was faint, and many hours were lost trying to determine the exact direction the strangers had taken. With 4 or 5 days' lead, the well-experienced travelers remained far ahead. Now the Ruwenzori Mountains loomed in the distance, its many snow-clad peaks seeming to defy man to conquer them. And as Tarzan and Kuluk pressed wearily onward, a light snow began to spiral downward.
4: Snow.
1: Snow Zuri.
4: There's nothing pretty about it when you stop to think of what it means.
1: Means?
4: It will destroy every sign that they've left, every spore. And even should we draw close to them, it will blot out their scent.
1: Only thing to do, keep head for Ruwenzori.
4: Are we to comb the entire 45 miles of its length? Are we to scale every peak? It will take us a year.
1: What we do?
4: Well, we're not sure what the white men seek or why they saw fit to take Torko along, but they could belong to that strange group that climbs mountains for the mere sake of climbing them.
1: White men do that?
4: Yes. And if they belong to that strange cult, they would attempt the highest peak, Mount Stanley.
1: Stanley?
4: Yes, that's the Tarmangani's name for our finger in the sky.
1: So?
4: Even our warm clothing will be little protection there. We have no ropes or metal-tipped staffs to help us in our climb. But we must attempt it, Kulu.
1: Nadio Tarzan must save Torko. Storm get worse. Much bad.

0: Maybe you'd better turn back, Kulook. It isn't fair for me to ask you to risk your life for Torgo.
1: He put your boy.
0: To me, he's been like a son, but to you...
1: We go on. Not waste time. Words.
0: Shots.
1: Not far off.
0: That's fantastic, but somehow we've stumbled under their path. Come on, Kulook, run.
2: On the ledge, Deutsch. On the ledge.
3: I can't make them out in the snow.
0: They're being attacked by something.
1: They above us. Up rocks.
0: Here, let me help you. There. Now, watch your footing. If you slip, you'll fall thousands of feet.
2: There must be dozens of them.
3: Well, that's no use shooting. I can't see them well enough in the storm.
1: Sound like panthers.
0: No, I don't think so.
1: Look, white men. Big cats above them, ready to spring.
0: Wildcats. Stand still, Kulook.
1: Use bow, arrow, through snow.
0: I can hardly see them, but it's the only thing I can do now. That's one of them.
1: You get one, all right.
3: Look, look there. Someone's shooting at them.
2: Hey, whoever is shooting has an eye like a...
0: Well, that's the third.
1: Not see any more wild cats. All dead.
2: What in the world? Well, it's natives.
4: We are friendly men. They mean you no harm. We come here only to
0: climb... It is not important why you are here.
2: Why, that one's a white man.
4: What?
0: Our only concern is for Torgo, the native boy. Where is he?
4: That was some shooting. Three serval cats with three arrows.
0: Answer me, will you? What have you done with Torgo?
2: We haven't done anything with him. We gave him warm clothing. We fed him well.
0: I shall ask you only once more. Where is he?
2: We couldn't help ourselves. There must have been 20 of them. Had we offered any resistance, it would
0: Who
2: have been...
0: were there 20 on?
4: Savages. With bones through their noses and discs inserted in their lower lips. Hideous creatures.
2: The fiercest ones I've ever encountered. And still they did nothing to Deutsch and me.
0: What did they do to Torgo?
2: They did nothing to him in our presence. They just mumbled something about a drum without a heart. And then they made off with the boy.

0: in just a moment the exciting conclusion to our story of the drum without a heart. Now, as Tarzan and Kulak stood facing LeClaire and Deitch, the fury of the storm increased, and the snow whipped across their faces with glacial fury. At first, the mountain climbers had been afraid of the jungle man, but now their fear of the storm was greater, and they defied Tarzan.
1: We're not going through this storm just to try to find some native village.
2: But without you, we could not recognize the savages you claim made off with Torgo. Do you know what they meant by a drum without a heart?
3: No, I didn't, but I've been wondering.
2: Some tribes use a drum with which to pray to their god. In making the drum, they hollow out a tree. When it's nearly finished, they send a small boy into the drum to finish scooping out the wood at the very end with his hands.
1: Yes?
2: Before he can finish and come out, they clamp the head on the drum, a strong hide that a boy cannot break through.
4: It's true. It's custom many tribes.
1: It's unbelievable.
2: The boy remains in the drum until he is dead, and he remains there afterwards. This is the heart of the drum, the element that makes it sound pleasing to their god, or so they think.
3: LeClaire, we'll have to join them in trying to save Togo.
1: I am not turning back. I came to climb to the very top of Ruwenzori, and that's what I'm going to do.
2: You will never live to reach the top unless you come with me. You may come of your own accord, or with my knife at your back.
0: Many miles away from the four strangers to the mighty Ruwenzoris, the savages who had long made the mountain country their home met in solemn chivalry. At last they had secured a heart for their drum.
5: Men have drum ready, witch doctor.
6: Almost is time for boy to finish.
7: Torgo not want go inside
5: you
7: drum.
5: You go in when time come.
7: Torgo cold, not like snow ice.
5: Be still. Must not say not like snow ice.
7: But Torgo not like.
6: You anger God Ruwenzori. He make great trees to die.
7: Torgo not care. Hope trees die.
5: Not say that. Not say.
6: Now must make boy pure before becomes hard.
5: You be sorry, small boy. Now must have ceremony. Else you not make good heart for drum.
7: Torgo not know what you mean, heart for drum. But he not like.
5: Witch doctor, get things we need for ceremony. Then boy change what he say about snow, ice, great trees, Ruwenzori.
6: Yes. When boy through ceremony, he not defy God. He be meek, quiet, obedient.
2: Well, at least the storm has stopped.
1: And what good's it going to do us now? The snow's already blotted out every footprint.
3: When they left us, they headed in this direction, all right, but that's as much as we know.
2: You say there were about 20 of them, and yet they made no sound? Seems likely to me that they must have taken this path. Had they been forced to break through the underbrush, you would have heard them.
1: And that makes sense.
2: I would go on in this direction for a while. LeClaire, what makes a man want to climb mountains?
1: Oh, I don't know. A desire to overcome great obstacles, a natural urge for man to climb upwards, an inherent wish.
3: That's like the question, why does a chicken cross the road?
4: Look, Tarzan, river.
3: So the path ends in a raging river. Well, I guess we can't go in.
2: The path continues on the other side. You can see that the snow is just a little darker in one spot there.
1: Even if the path continues over there, we have no boat to cross the river.
2: We'll have to swim.
1: In that current? Through the ice floe, it would be suicide.
2: Perhaps if I swam across, I could fasten your long climbing rope on one of those high trees over there. If you secured the other end to a higher point over here, the rest of you might be able to slide across on that rope.
3: That's a possibility. But you'd arrive there wet and freezing. Then you'd have to climb a tree and fasten the rope. We could bring you some reasonably dry clothes when we slid across, but by that time
4: you'd
3: it would...
4: You'd die of cold, Tarzan.
2: Better to die of cold than of cowardice. Give me one end of the rope.
0: Tarzan took the rope in his mouth and plunged into the seething river. His mighty arms flailed the water. His strong legs drove him forward, but the mighty raging current of the river pulled him back. Large, jagged pieces of ice beat against him. Pieces of floating timber battered his body. At times, the men on the shore held their breath as Tarzan was dragged down momentarily, but his mighty courage made him fight on, and at last he reached the opposite shore. Half frozen, he climbed a great tree and fastened the rope. Then he fell to the ground, exhausted, beaten, bleeding.
1: Here, pile the rest of the hides on him now.
4: Maybe we build fire?
3: Even if we could find any dry wood, we wouldn't dare chance it. Those savages might be even closer than we think. How are his wounds?
1: I know you've stopped bleeding. It's the cold
8: that... Have to reach other side.
1: You reached the other side, Tarzan. The rest of us have slid across now.
8: Save Torgo. Have to save Torgo.
3: You're in no condition to go on. You'll have to rest.
8: Rest after Torgo. Safe.
1: No. Don't try to get up.
8: Yes. Hand me go, Leclerc.
3: Maybe it is better if he gets up. He stays there on the ground, he'll freeze to death.
2: I hear their ceremonial drums now.
3: There are no drums. Guess maybe you're a little delirious.
2: Oh, I hear the drums.
1: If there were drums, the rest of us would hear them.
4: Tarzan hears sound of ant walking hundreds feet away. He say he hear drum. He hear.
2: Follow me. Be careful you do not step on a twig or stumble on a rock. A slight sound could silence us all forever.
1: Yes, I can hear the drums now.
2: Yes, their camp is right below us, see?
4: Begin snow again.
2: Can you recognize any of the natives about their council fire, Leclerc?
1: No, not through this fog, I can't.
3: It's not fog, it's clouds. We're right up in them.
1: Yes. They're dressed the same as those who took the boy. They wear the same ornaments. Those discs in their lower lips, those bones through their noses.
2: And look, in the center of the council ring.
4: A huge log.
2: A new drum they're making. The one that requires a heart.
1: It doesn't seem to have any hide across it. Maybe the boy is still alive.
4: I can't see him.
2: Many of their ceremonies last all night and reach their high point at dawn. Perhaps they're saving Torgo until the end.
3: There are a great number of them. I don't know what we can do.
2: All right, I'm still weak. Had I my strength, I could risk an attack even against their large number. But now I...
1: Deutsch and I have rifles. They're both automatic loaders, so we could pick off quite a few if these clouds lifted. And you have your bow and arrow.
2: No. We couldn't risk that. Our aim might not be good in this snow-covered land. And the first thing they might do would be to kill Torgo. Besides, I doubt if the clouds will lift before dawn.
1: Well, if we don't use our guns, what then?
2: We shall have to use our heads.
4: Clouds get thicker.
2: Good. It will cover our actions.
1: What actions?
2: Just beyond the protection of these trees, we're going to build snowmen.
1: Are you crazy?
3: Perhaps he is still delirious.
2: I know it sounds mad. Perhaps it is. But it's the only thing I can think of. We must build as many snowmen as we can between now and dawn. We must find dye roots to color them so that they resemble people. And we must find wood and fashion many rifles. If the clouds lift enough so that the natives can see the figures, they will think we have a large army.
3: And if the clouds lift too suddenly, they'll recognize the snowmen for what they are.
2: In that case, you three will have to run for your lives.
1: We three? Well, how about you?
2: I shall be in the camp of the Ruwenzori people.

0: Time to give heart to drum.
1: Small boy, ready. Not fight now.
2: What you want Torgo do?
0: Just climb into log here. You small, you get in. Scoop out loose wood end of log. So log is hollow. Make fine drum.
2: Nadio, Torgo do his chief command.
3: Wait, Torgo! Do not enter that log.
2: Tarzan!
0: Oh, stop song. Let drum be still.
1: Who are you? Where you come from?
4: I am Tarzan, a white man. And I am the leader of a mighty army. I have come to take Torgo from you.
5: Oh, my boy.
0: Not take boy from us.
4: I have come alone and unarmed to show that I am not angry. But should you harm that boy or me, my soldiers will destroy your village.
1: Where, soldiers?
4: In the hill, directly above your village. They have many thundersticks, and they can destroy you quickly.
0: Here's two. Through clouds see many men, all with thundersticks.
1: But we let boy go. God ruin Zuri angry. Even now, less trees each year.
4: You must pass a law among your people. Each time they fell a tree, they must plant two seeds so that new trees will grow. This will please your God. He will make your forests grow rich.
0: You speak wisely.
1: And we not want war with white man thundersticks. Go, take boy.
4: Santa, man of ruins, Ori. You have acted wisely.
0: Put head on drum. Beat loud so all people come. We tell new rule. Two seeds for each tree cut is new law, Ruwenzori.

0: Well, men, our paths part here.
1: We go Punya village.
2: Without mahogany for missionary school.
0: We brought a pupil back. I think that's more important. The missionary will understand.
3: You didn't get your mahogany, and we didn't accomplish our mission. We returned to Nairobi without having climbed to Ruwenzori's peak.
4: No, we won't be able to brag about conquering the greatest of Africa's mountains, but we will have a story.
0: A story, Leclerc?
4: The story of a drum without a heart, and of a jungle savage with a great one.
5: We'll be back to tell you about our next story of Tarzan in just a moment. Only when Kuda, the sun, has completed its ride across the heavens, and only on those nights when Goro, the moon, does not shine brightly, do the strange creatures that inhabit the caves of Gonika emerge from the sable darkness of their dwellings. Then their pale eyes gleam from the blackness, and all who enter their Congo stronghold learn of terror at night.
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0: They seek him here. 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Is he in hell? That damned elusive Pimpernel.
1: Presenting Marius Goring, star of the motion picture Red Shoes, as Baroness Orff's immortal character, the Scarlet Pimpernel.

0: Now, The Adventures of the Scarlet Pimpernel, starring Marius Goring as Sir Percy Blakeney.
1: From our first meeting, Citizen Chauvelin and I had been sworn enemies. And yet there was a time, I'm happy to say a very brief time, when fate smiled ironically and made of us reluctant allies. It began as a matter of pure chance one evening in Paris. Tony Dewhurst, Andrew Fuchs and I, disguised as citizens of the Republic, were strolling along the Rue Saint-Honoré when suddenly ahead of us we heard a feminine scream. A moment later a girl came running towards us, closely pursued by four men.
2: Fella's got a knife.
3: Damn it, they mean to kill us.
1: Come on, you two.
2: I'll take the fat one.
3: The tall one, please.
2: Pardon our intrusion, gentlemen. Allow me.
3: A little souvenir, my friend.
1: Oh, that knife, you dog. Look out, Tony.
2: Oh, no, you don't.
3: Make this three or
1: three to two, I believe. Andrew, get that girl away.
3: Oh, but do as you're told.
2: Oh, right. Come with me, man. Republican Guard.
1: Heading this way.
2: Stop your second.
3: That disposes of you, my friend.
1: And you.
4: Stop in the name of the Republic!
1: Come on, let's get out of here. With seconds to spare, helped by the darkness, Tony and I slipped into a narrow side street. We twisted and turned, doubling in our tracks, till we were quite certain we had shaken off the pursuit. And we made our way to our headquarters, the inn known as Les Trois Epis. Fuchs and the girl were already there.
2: Oh, thank heaven you got away. You're both all right.
1: Except for a bunch of skin knuckles, I'm fine.
2: Now, Tony, I haven't enjoyed myself so much for months.
1: And you, mademoiselle, you're not hurt?
5: No, sir.
2: Just a little scared, Aline.
5: Not any longer, sir.
1: So your name is Aline, huh?
5: Yes, sir. I don't know how to thank you. You've saved my life.
1: Oh, nonsense.
5: It's true. Another second
1: death. Well, perhaps the situation was a little awkward for a moment. However, it's all over now. You have no more need to worry.
5: No,
1: sir. But as a matter of interest, why were they after you?
5: Well, sir...
1: Of course, if you'd rather not tell us...
5: No, sir, it's not that. I know I can trust you, but it's all so fantastic. I don't expect for a minute to believe me.
2: Well, why not tell us anyway, mademoiselle?
3: Then we can decide for ourselves.
5: Very well, I will. First, you must know I am a parlor maid in the household of citizen Mirabeau.
1: Mirabeau, eh?
2: You mean the politician?
5: Yes.
1: Member of the Committee of Public Safety. One of Chauvelin's strongest rivals, they say. Is that true?
5: I don't know, sir. I'm only a servant girl. I don't understand politics.
1: Who really does?
5: All I can tell you is that night after night, men come to the house. Important-looking men. For hours, they sit and talk with Citizen Mirabeau behind locked doors.
2: Could be a conspiracy of some kind, I reckon.
1: If there's anything in the rumors one hears, I shouldn't be surprised. However, go on with your story, my dear.
5: Well, this evening they came as usual, four or five of them. They went into the master's library. I know it was wrong of me, but I was curious. At first, I didn't understand what they were saying, and then... One of them mentioned the king.
1: What, the king?
5: And then another said something about things. Then the master said 6 months more should be long enough, and when the monarchy was restored and the king was back on the throne...
1: What?
5: The...
1: But
2: that's what nonsense. Said,
1: when the monarchy is restored and the king is back on the throne?
5: Yes.
2: But it is nonsense. The king is dead, mademoiselle. He died on the guillotine the 21st of January, 1793, almost 2 years ago.
5: Why, no, I have spoken to people who were there.
1: Then you must have misunderstood what your master said.
5: Those were his words, sir, I swear it.
2: How can a man who is dead return to the throne?
5: I simply tell you what I heard, sir.
1: But what more did you hear, Aline?
5: Nothing, sir. At that moment, the master opened the door.
1: And you were caught in the act?
5: Yes.
1: Well, what happened then?
5: His face was red with anger. I was frightened. He swore, made a grab at me. I broke free and ran. He ran after me, shouting for the servants. Oh, I knew if he caught me, he meant to kill me.
2: How did you know that?
5: I just knew.
2: Because of what you overheard, you mean?
5: I suppose that must have been.
1: And what happened then, Ellie?
5: I managed to get out of the front door into the street, and then they came running after me.
1: But the servant?
5: And the master. He kept shouting for me to stop, but I wouldn't. I ran and ran till I was exhausted, and then, just as they caught me...
1: We turned up, eh?
2: Was Mirabeau the one with the knife?
5: No, that was Jack, the head footman. The master was the big fat one.
2: Oh, yes, I remember. I have an idea I broke his jaw. I hope so, anyway.
1: And that is the whole of your story, Ali?
5: Yes.
1: You'd never previously heard any mention of the king?
5: No, sir.
1: And these friends of your master's, you don't know their names, I suppose?
5: No, sir.
1: Well, the first question seems to be what we are going to do with you, my dear.
5: You won't send me back, will you?
1: Oh, no. No. We have got to get you out of Paris. And as soon as possible. Later that night, when Aline was safe asleep in Trois Epis, Tony, Andrew, and I talked over the extraordinary story she told us.
2: I simply don't understand it. It doesn't make sense. She must have misunderstood.
0: She seemed very positive about it.
1: Too positive to have been mistaken.
2: You mean to say you believe the story about the king being still alive?
1: Stranger things have happened.
2: Yes, but hang it all.
1: I know. Thousands saw him die.
2: Exactly.
1: Or shall we say they saw someone die who looked like the king?
2: You mean someone else impersonating him?
1: It's possible.
2: Well, do you think any man would willingly give up his own life to save another's?
1: Well, wouldn't you?
2: Well, I...
1: Well, suppose it were our own king. Question of his life or yours.
2: Well, I dare say...
1: Well, of course you would. So would any of us. The many people in France today who still believe Louis was martyred. Don't forget, when he was tried by the National Convention, he was condemned to death by a majority of one vote in 720. One single vote.
2: But even...
1: In other words, 360 members of the Convention, many of them among the most powerful men in France, were against his death.
2: Yes, I know.
1: Isn't it feasible that with connivance from on high he was smuggled out of prison, and that someone else took his place, some patriotic royalist, sufficiently like him so that disguised he might fool the public?
2: Well, it could have happened that way.
1: Well, of course it could have.
2: And you really believe that...
1: My dear Andrew, I have no beliefs in the matter at all. I merely say it's possible. Just as it's possible that Mirabeau was one of those who helped him escape, and that now he's leading a movement to restore the monarchy. After all, we know Mirabeau's ambitious. We know he's at odds with Chauvelin and his Republican.
2: I believe you're right. It certainly all fits.
1: But Venice, she said. Somebody mentioned something about Venice.
2: You think the king may be in hiding there?
1: Well, it's possible. Have either of you any very important business at the moment?
2: No, nothing very special. Huh?
1: Can you be ready to leave tomorrow morning?
2: Leave? For where?
1: Well, for Venice, of course. We found nothing in Venice. Our comparative ignorance of the language made it impossible to pretend we were native. So we had to pose as English tourists. We dared not approach the authorities, and so day after day we travelled up and down its canals and narrow streets, listening to what gossip we could pick up in the inns and cafes, hoping against hope we might hear something that would put us on the track. And then one day in the Piazza San Marco...
2: As you ask me, Blakeney, we're wasting our time. We don't seem to be getting very far, do we? Even if the king is still alive, which I'm beginning to doubt more and more every day, he's obviously not here.
1: How do we know he's not?
2: We've combed the whole city twice over. We couldn't fail to have heard something by now. Some small hint, some vague rumor.
0: I agree with Turner.
1: Perhaps you're right. Perhaps we have come on a wild goose. No, by heavens. We haven't.
2: Oh, what do you mean?
1: Look over there.
2: Where?
1: For that group of men standing before the loggia at the foot of the bell tower.
2: What about?
1: With the one second from the right. Ever seen him before?
2: Can't be.
1: It is. It's Chauvelin.
2: It is Chauvelin, all right. Well, what the deuce is he doing in Venice?
1: Well, the same as we are, I imagine.
0: The story's true, eh?
1: It begins to look that way.
2: Oh, I'd give a lot to learn if he knows any more than we do.
1: Well, there's one way to find out.
2: Oh, how's that?
1: By asking him, of course.
2: You feeling all right, Blackney? Sure the Venetian sun hasn't gone to your head, or anything?
1: Don't be a fool, I mean it.
2: What?
1: Quite seriously. Well,
2: what are you going to do?
1: Well, supposing I were to stroll over to him and say, "Hello, Chauvelin. Remember me?" Nevertheless, we decided that our approach to Chauvelin should perhaps be a little more discreet. And so late that evening, soon after Chauvelin had retired to bed in his lodgings...
4: Come in.
2: Good evening, citizen.
4: What's this?
2: Not a word if you value your life. Get dressed.
4: But, Greg,
2: you heard me, and be quick about it.
4: What are you going to do?
2: You and I are going to pay a little call.
4: A little call?
2: That's what I said.
4: On who?
2: On an old friend of yours.
4: But I don't understand.
2: You will soon enough. Now, stop asking fatuous questions and put on your clothes. If you prefer to walk through the streets of Venice in your night shift, of course. Don't waste time, citizen. This pistol's loaded, and I'm not a very patient man.

0: Now, Marius Goring as the Scarlet Pimpernel.
1: Come in.
2: Here he is. Came like a lamb.
1: Ah, good evening, Citizen Chauvelin.
3: Who the devil are you?
1: Of course, yes. Well, allow me to introduce myself. I'm your old friend, the Scarlet Pimpernel.
3: Eh? You are what?
1: Yes, the Scarlet Pimpernel.
3: The Pimpernel?
1: Yes. The most unexpected people do turn up in the most unexpected places, don't they?
3: This is our place.
1: Yes, it's terrible to think a person can't be safe from kidnapping, even in a law-abiding city like Venice, isn't it? Close the door.
2: Right.
1: And a bottle of wine for our guest.
3: I demand to know.
1: All in good time.
3: I absolutely...
1: Yes, of course, of course. But first a toast. To our mutual success.
3: I have not the least idea what you are talking about.
1: Oh, you will. You will in a minute. You don't drink.
3: No.
1: Persuade our guest.
2: I've already warned you, citizen. This pistol is loaded.
3: Well, all right then. But under protest.
1: Oh, no. Please, First, the toast. To our mutual success.
3: To our mutual success. And now, perhaps...
1: Oh, by all means, I'll be brief, citizen. You and we are here for the same purpose. It concerns a certain gentleman.
3: I don't know what you mean.
1: Please, cards on the table. We have reason to believe, as you have, that King Louis the 16th may be still alive.
3: This is ridiculous.
1: And furthermore, that certain members of the Committee of Public Safety are actively planning his restoration to the throne.
3: This is absurd nonsense.
1: Naturally, you don't want that. And strange to say, neither do we.
3: What? I do not understand.
1: Well, France has suffered enough, citizen. Another upheaval such as the last will most certainly plunge your country and mine into a destructive and bloody war. I take it we all agree that that's to be avoided at any cost.
3: Of course.
1: So you see, we find ourselves allies. Then, as allies, we must naturally work together.
3: You mean declare a truce?
1: I do.
3: I do not know what your real motive is, but it bears thinking on.
1: It bears more than thinking on. It bears deciding on. Now.
3: What is your proposal?
1: If the king still lives, you wish to find him. So do we, as you so rightly said, regardless of motives. We believe he's somewhere in or near Venice. So do you. Otherwise, you'd not be here. Let us each pursue the search unmolested. Agreed?
3: Agreed.
1: And if one needs the other's help, let us pledge it shall be given. Agreed?
3: Agreed.
1: You know, I never thought to shake the hand of Chauvelin, but here is mine to seal the bargain.
3: And mine. How long is this truce to last?
1: Until we are both satisfied that the king lives or no longer lives.
3: And after that?
1: After that is every man for himself and devil take the hindmost.
3: Business as usual, eh?
1: Exactly. It was about noon next day, after a morning spent idling on the Rialto, that Tony returned with news of the sort we'd all been waiting for.
4: I overheard a couple of fishermen down by the canal. They come from Torcello.
5: Oh, that's one of those islands to the north of here, isn't it?
4: Yes, 8 or 10 miles away. I gather that some foreigners have taken over an old monastery on the island. The grounds are patrolled night and day by armed guards.
1: Mm-hmm.
4: Apparently, also, one of these foreigners is treated with great deference by the others. In fact, as one of the fishermen put it, almost like a king.
1: Almost like a king, eh?
5: Well, shall we pass on the word to Chauvelin?
4: Why?
5: Well, I thought we'd agreed.
1: Not at all. There was no mention of exchanging information. We simply agreed to let each pursue the search unmolested. That's correct, isn't it, Danny?
4: Absolutely.
1: Well, then we'll handle this alone.
4: Right.
1: Now, the point is, we don't want to draw attention to ourselves. So I suggest we disguise ourselves as fishermen, hire the dirtiest old gondola we can find,
4: and land on the island as unobtrusively as possible.
1: Exactly.
5: Right. When do we start?
1: As soon as we've had a meal. So come on, you two. Let's get to work. Three hours later, we were on Torcello. It's a small island, and we had no trouble in finding the monastery. It stood about half a mile inside its own grounds, which was surrounded by a low stone wall.
4: Well, the fishermen were right. Looked like an armed guard.
1: Mm-hmm. We've got to get past them somehow.
5: I have an idea.
1: What is it, Andrew?
5: You see that thick clump of bushes about 20 yards beyond the wall?
1: Yes.
5: Well, the guard will have passed it in a few seconds. Then his back will be turned to it for at least another minute. Now, couldn't we vault the wall and scramble under the bushes before he turns back?
1: Yes, good idea. We'll have to be very quiet about it, though.
5: Look, he's passing that spot now.
1: Let us out. Right. Come on, you two. We reached the shelter of the bushes with seconds to spare. Then, as the opportunity occurred, we wormed our way forward from cover to cover, till at last we were within 100 yards of the main building.
4: Apart from the guards, I see no sign of life, do you, Blakeney?
1: Not yet.
5: Well, perhaps we've approached the place from the wrong angle. I think we should split up.
1: Yes, it might be better. Look, you circle the place from the left, Andrew, and Tony and I'll go to the right.
5: Right, and we'll meet on the far side.
1: Yes.
5: Right. See you later.
1: You've got to make for that clump of rocks, Tony. There's no intervening cover, so we'd have to crawl all the way.
5: Ready?
6: Yes.
5: No, no, wait a minute. I saw a movement over in the cloisters there.
6: Yes,
5: it's a group of people. Can you see them, Blakeney?
2: Yes.
5: Yeah, they're coming out into the open now. I'll have a clear view of them in a second. There they are. Tell me. What is it?
2: Did you ever see King Louis the 16th?
5: Oh, only once, and then just for a few seconds.
2: That small, fat man in the center.
5: You don't mean...
2: Yes.
5: Are you sure?
2: Yes, yes. The same plump, melancholy face.
5: What are we going to do?
7: Permit me to solve your problems, monsieur.
5: What?
7: You will raise your arms, both of you.
5: But look here.
7: Come on, come on. You heard my order. That's more like it. Now you will stand. Look like big feet. On your feet now. Turn your back.
5: I assure you, there's
7: we'll
5: no mistake.
7: We'll talk about that later. Arm too, huh? I'll take charge of those pistols, if you don't mind. Keep your hands up. And if either of you tries to run, you'll get a bullet in the back. Now, quick. Arch!
3: Two years ago, I stood before the National Convention in Paris. They voted on my guilt and then on my sentence. What was good enough for a king should be good enough for you. Monsieur!
8: Yes, sir.
3: The charge against these two men is attempted regicide. How do you find them?
8: Guilty. Guilty.
3: Guilty. And the sentence?
8: Death.
3: Yes. The court has decided. Capitaine, a firing party tomorrow at dawn.
2: The night seemed endless. At last, through the barred windows of our tiny cell, dawn began to break. There were footsteps in the corridor.
7: On your feet, you two. The time has come to be brave.
2: Under close guard, we emerged into a high-walled courtyard beyond the cloisters. The execution was to be quite an event, it seemed. His Majesty was there, with at least a dozen of his courtiers, chatting as casually as if they were at a play. We were stood against one of the walls, and the firing party lined up. Tony caught my eye and smiled.
5: Good luck, Blakeney. Sorry it had to end like this.
2: Yes, I'm afraid His Majesty plays our game better than we play it ourselves. I shouldn't have got you into this.
5: Oh, don't be a fool. We all have to die sooner or later.
2: It's been a good life.
5: You've been a good comrade, Blakeney.
2: Serve you. The best a man could wish for. The firing party were called to attention. They raised their muskets. The captain lifted his sword to give the signal. With Andrew Fuchs and Chauvelin at their head, men poured over the walls and into the courtyard. The surprise was complete. The fighting was brief and sharp and deadly. Fuchs made straight for us, and by the time he had flashed to our bonds, it was all over. A dozen men lay on the ground. The rest had dropped their weapons and raised their hands and were being rounded up by Chauvelin's troop.
5: Oh, damn it, Fuchs, you cut it fine.
4: We've had 10 seconds and we've been a pair of corpses.
5: Well, we had to wait for the right moment.
2: Better late than never.
5: And how did you manage it?
9: Well, as soon as I saw you and Tony had been caught, I crept back to the gondola and returned to Venice. Then I told Chauvelin. He collected his men and we returned here about midnight. We knew a direct assault on the monastery might fail, so we waited, hoping to catch them unawares. As it turned out, the luck was with us.
2: Well, thank heaven for that.
9: Oh, here comes Chauvelin.
10: Good morning, gentlemen. I'm glad to find you well.
2: Not half as glad as we are.
4: Here you are alive, Chauvelin.
10: Ironic, isn't it? Still, one death cancels out another.
2: What do you mean?
10: You've saved France from a second revolution.
2: You've captured the king.
10: The king is dead.
2: What?
10: A stray bullet, I'm afraid. The fortunes of war. Come, see for yourself. Here he lies, gentlemen. His Royal Majesty, Louis XVI, King of France.
2: You know, Chauvelin... For a man who's proved himself as clever as you, I must say, I'm surprised.
10: Eh? I don't understand.
2: Well, look at those gray eyebrows. See how the powder flicks off when you brush them. What? Quite black underneath.
10: You're right.
2: And that large Bourbon nose. See how cleverly it's been built up.
10: Yes, it is. Pussy.
2: Exactly.
4: It's very bad makeup, really. It wouldn't do in our crowd, eh, Blakeney?
2: The king died on the guillotine on the 21st of January, 1793. This man was an imposter. The tool of Mirabeau and his co-plotters... who planned to put him on the throne.
10: Do you know who he is?
2: I should say a second-rate actor from the Comédie Française. His epitaph, he rehearsed, but was never called for his greatest part.

0: Now, Marius Goring as the Scarlet Pimpernel.
1: A couple of hours later, we were on our way back to Venice. Kearney, Andrew, and myself in our gondola, and Chauvelin and his men in another, just ahead of us. Suddenly, Chauvelin turned and smiled. That old, twisted, crafty smile I knew so well.
2: You realize, gentlemen, that our truce has now ended.
3: Ended?
2: Precisely. We agreed it should last till we were both satisfied the king no longer lives. Those were our exact terms, were they not?
3: They were.
2: After that, you said, business as usual.
3: I did.
2: It seems, gentlemen, you are in my power. All my men have muskets, which you see are pointing at you. Fire! Fire, you fool!
3: What's the matter, Chauvelin?
1: Really, Tony, have you been up to your tricks again?
2: Fire!
4: So sorry, Blakeney, that was all that water about. I couldn't resist letting some get us there, Father.
2: Waiters! Please!
3: Oh, by the way, Chauvelin, talking of water, I accidentally made a hole in the bottom of your gondola.
2: Of course, hello!
3: Hope you go!

0: On your last trip, did you discover what the Earth people eat? They eat a great many of these. They peel them with their metal knives. Boil them for 20 of their minutes. Then they smash them all to bits. They are clearly the most primitive people.
1: For MASH, get smash.
2: Is that proper farmhouse cheddar?
3: No, I don't think so.
2: What about that?
3: No. It's quite nice, though.
2: Is it? Do you think I might try a piece? I'll have 2 ounces, please.
4: Jacobs, the cream of cream crackers.
5: Well, come in, Smithers. What is it? Speak up, boy. Orange juice.
6: No, sir. New Kellogg's Rise and Shine.
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5: 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Thank you.
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8: 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All clear.
7: Okay. This is Hop Harrigan coming in.
6: Yes, it's America's ace of the airwaves, coming in for another transcribed episode in the adventures of Hop Harrigan.
9: Jet and more jet. Yes, that's the plan of the Army Air Forces. Almost every new plane we hear about these days is jet-propelled. Recently on Hop Harrigan, we told you about many of these new ships. Now we're going to tell you about another one, a bomber, one of the latest models of the Air Forces. This is the Martin-built XB-48. And it's the largest multi-jet bomber of regular design. It's also the first bomber with 6 jet engines, a very powerful ship with high speed. Many of the performance details are still secret, and tests are being made to find out just what it can do under all conditions. To give you an idea of how powerful this aircraft is, here are some of the details on the engines. Now, as I told you before, it has 6, made by General Electric. They are housed 3 in each wing. The maximum power of these engines is greater than that of 2 giant electric railroad engines, each pulling a string of 25 freight cars. Well, that's some power, isn't it, gang? The ship itself is trim, and it's really good-looking. It's over 85 feet long and stands 27.5 feet above the ground. As in all jet planes, the wings are very thin, and from tip to tip, 108 feet long. The Martin Company built the XB-48 in the shortest time possible, taking only 14 months to finish it. Most planes have to be worked on for more than 2 years before they're ready to fly. Fellas and girls, in just a few minutes, I'll be back to tell you more about the Martin XB-48, the largest all-jet airplane, so don't forget to listen. And now to our story. Fearful of another mysterious attack by ghostly wartime enemy fighter planes, the flight crews of the Ace Flying Service refused to make a scheduled night cargo run, so Hop and Tank volunteered to take over. With Paul Conroy, one-third owner of the airline, the boys took off from New Orleans in a heavily laden DC-3 heading for Richmond, Virginia, hoping to see these enemy fighters for themselves. But they ran headlong into trouble from another source, weather, and were forced to fly through a violent storm over the Blue Ridge Mountains, at the height of which the cargo suddenly broke loose, threatening to pound the ship to bits. Only Tank's tremendous strength saved them from destruction. Then, finally, when the weather eased off and the boys could relax once again, Tank made a startling discovery. A discovery which he carries forward to the flight compartment to show Hop.
10: Hop, look at this.
11: What?
10: This strap. It's one of the lashings that held the crates in place there. Hop, look at it.
11: Oh, that the one that snapped?
10: It snapped, all right. Do you see why?
11: Why, it's been cut.
10: Huh? But it was still strong enough to hold the cargo. That is, until weather set in and the going got rough.
11: Cut's fairly clean.
10: Must have been done just before we took off.
11: Yeah,
10: by one of the guys in your own airline, too, Paul.
11: Who could it possibly be?
10: You got me. One of the grease monkeys, maybe? Or that guy Martin, the one who got sore and quit. Saying that's impossible.
11: Well, it's a cinch it wasn't no ghost. Which brings up another point. Is this sabotage tied in with those enemy fighters in any way?
10: I don't see how. We haven't seen any on this trip.
11: Just a thought. Well, you better strap in now. We're in the Richmond control zone. I'll call the tower and check in. Richmond Tower from Ace Flight 19.
9: As Hop makes his routine call to the control tower in preparation for a landing, Tank and Paul Conroy fasten their seatbelts. Tank first tucking the cut strap safely away in his pocket. 5 minutes later, they're safely on the ground, and after unloading the cargo, Hop and Tank go to the small airport diner, where they wait for Paul to conclude the necessary clearance formalities.
11: Tank, what do you think?
0: You want a straight answer?
12: Of course I do.
0: I think we got ourselves into a dirty little mess. Unless we watch our step, we'll be shipped home in a couple of boxes.
12: Well, then you're sure the strap was cut to make us crack up?
0: Well, how else can you figure it?
12: Well, we didn't take over until the very last minute. Martin was supposed to have made the flight originally.
0: It was still enough time for somebody to go into the cabin and cut the strap.
12: I suppose so.
0: Hey, Joe.
13: Yep?
0: Give me a repeat on the milk and pie.
13: Coming up.
12: But look at it this way, Tank. There'd be no reason to kill us. Nobody knew why we came to New Orleans.
0: Bert Craig knows what the score is.
12: Ah, don't be ridiculous, Tank.
0: And that guy Martin knows something's up. We wouldn't have taken the ship out.
12: Well, you could say that about any one of the pilots.
13: One apple pie and one milk.
0: Thanks.
13: Anything for you, Chief?
12: No, thanks. Look, Paul Conroy was with us. Maybe somebody's after him.
0: Yeah, but he wasn't supposed to go. He only came because we didn't know the routine.
12: We seem to be traveling in circles, don't we?
0: Well, I got the strap safe in my pocket. If I ever find out who did it, I'll shove it right down his throat.
13: Shove what down whose throat?
0: Huh? Oh, hello, Paul.
12: Oh, come on, sit down.
13: Thanks. What was Tank saying?
12: No, nothing important. How about something to eat?
13: No, thanks. I just spoke to Bert. Told him about it.
12: What did he say?
13: He didn't believe it at first. But he's going to investigate. He's going to find out who loaded the cargo and if anybody went aboard who didn't belong on the ship.
0: Well, if you ask me, he won't get far. Half dozen guys could have gone inside her without nobody asking questions.
13: Well, that's about all he can do. But he thinks he can talk the crews into coming back to work because we didn't see any zeros or messies.
12: Now, that's something. Well, what do we do now? Pick up another load?
13: No. Now we go back empty.
0: When do we leave?
13: Anytime you say. We can stay overnight and get some sleep if you like.
12: There's no point in that.
13: Well, the ship's gassed up and ready. Just say the word.
12: Finish up, Tank, and let's get rolling.
0: Okay. Just let me finish my pie. Keep your shirt on. I'm right with you.
7: Tri-City Range from Ace Flight 19. Tri-City Range from Ace Flight 19. Altitude 6,000 feet. Airspeed indicated 180. Holding course 205. Destination New Orleans. Over.
8: Ace 19 from Tri-City Range. You are clear. Hold course and altitude. Over.
7: Any weather? Over.
8: Scattered clouds. No turbulence. Over.
7: Okay, thanks. Ace 19 out.
8: Tri-City Range out.
7: Huh?
13: I'll take over anytime you want me to.
12: Thanks, Paul, but I'm not tired. Why don't you go back and cork off for a while? Oh, thanks, snoring. Bother you.
13: No, I couldn't sleep.
12: Are you worried?
13: What do you think? This is the first time in months a ship of ours has come home empty. You've always managed to pick up a cargo.
12: That's bound to happen sometime. Can't be helped.
13: Yes, it can, Hop. There's a leak. The dispatcher at Richmond asked me if we'd seen any more enemy planes.
12: Oh?
13: That's why there wasn't any return cargo. The shippers know there's trouble. They're not taking any chances.
12: I get it. Bad news travels fast.
13: Not without help, it doesn't.
12: First enemy planes, then sabotage, and now somebody's talking too much. Well, it looks like we've got our work cut out for us.
14: Turning back to the controls, Hop opens the throttle another notch, sending the DC-3 roaring ahead through the night sky. A little after 6 in the morning, they sight the narrow, winding channel of the Mississippi, and, following it straight into New Orleans, are on the ground 15 minutes later, taxiing toward the hangar on which is the sign Ace Flying Service.
12: Spot the crew chief for me, Tank. Give me a signal.

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2: Ace, waving it straight in. We're okay. There's Bert standing with the office door.
3: Sure keeps early hours.
2: Been running himself ragged the past couple of days.
1: You hop, he's off on the left.
4: Left, Roger.
2: Run around. Okay, cut.
1: Right. All right, fellas, pile out.
5: Clear, 4.
2: Hey, wait a minute. Where's Vinny's ship?
5: You mean the DC-4?
2: Yes. You see if it's in the hangar?
1: I can't see from here.
5: And we'll find out quick enough. Go ahead.
2: Right.
1: Hey, Vinny was flying a load out to El Paso, wasn't he?
2: Yes. Hey, Bert's coming out to meet us. He'll give you the lowdown.
1: Go on, Tank. Jump.
6: Hello, Paul.
2: Bert, hasn't Vinny come in yet?
6: No.
2: He was due at 6.
6: 5:30.
2: Well, what's holding him up? Hasn't he checked in?
6: He checked in 45 minutes ago.
2: And?
6: He said a Jap Mitsubishi fighter was attacking him. We haven't heard anything since.
0: Craig's voice is flat and toneless. There's no trace of emotion on his features as he breaks the shocking news. So the mysterious enemy strikes again. We'll know more about it in a moment, gang, so stand by. At the beginning of Hop Harrigan, we went over some of the details of the Army's new jet bomber, the Martin XB-48. Now, let's learn some more about this new ship. Because of the thin wings necessary for high speeds, the XB-48 is pioneering a new, specially designed bicycle-type landing gear. It was built specifically for planes flying close to the speed of sound. There's no room in the thin supersonic wings to house the large wheels needed for safe landings and takeoffs. So in the new system, the two main wheels are placed bicycle style in the center of the ship. When not in use, they retract upward into the fuselage. A smaller wheel is located near the tip of each wing to keep it balanced during taxi operations, and these retract into shallow openings in the wings. The Martin people have been experimenting with this new landing gear for a long time. As a matter of fact, some time ago, they equipped a B-26 Marauder with the main wheels in the fuselage and outrigger-type balancing wheels in the wings. Many landings and takeoffs were made to test the gear, and it was proven very valuable to the stability of high-speed planes. In the test flights of the XB-48, Army officers and company officials are watching the performance of the new landing gear very closely, because one of the major problems in building heavy jet ships has been the location of the wheels. Now, if this tandem-type gear works out as well as expected, the problem will be solved. When the test flights are complete, we'll be able to tell you more. Meanwhile, fellas and girls, if you're thinking of working in the aircraft industry someday, make sure you keep in good trim physically. And don't neglect to train your mind as well. It'll take brains to make the grade in the air age. The future of the air is your future. So always remember, America needs flyers. And now back to our story. Returning to New Orleans in the early morning, Hawk, Tank, and Paul Conroy were met by Bert Craig, a partner in the airline, who informed them...
6: Vinny reported 45 minutes ago. He said a Jap Mitsubishi fighter was attacking him.
2: We haven't heard anything since.
0: Now a half hour has passed. A half hour of frantic phone calls and tense, anxious waiting. Hawk, Tank, and two Ace Flying Service partners are in the small operations office.
7: Craig is seated quietly behind his desk. Paul paces the floor nervously.
0: And Hawk and Tank stand by the window, hoping and praying for a glimpse of their missing partner in his DC-4.
7: What could have happened to it?
2: He didn't
7: crash, or the wreckage would have been found
2: by now. The planes don't just vanish into thin air.
5: Take it easy, Paul.
7: Running a rat race around the office won't help matters,
2: hang it, I've got to do something.
7: Craig, yes?
1: Did Vinny say why he was flying late? He should have been within 15 minutes of the field, according to his schedule, but he was a good 300 miles away.
7: He said he'd explain when he got in.
2: We could only
7: do something.
1: Well, how much gas was he carrying?
6: Enough for an extra hour's flight beyond his destination.
1: Well, he's got about 15 minutes left.
5: Yeah, if he's still in the air...
7: Get that quick.
5: Okay, relax, Paul.
6: Ace Flying Service. He has, when?
2: Vinny?
5: Hold it, Paul.
7: Well, where is he?
6: Okay, thanks.
2: Well, he's coming in.

0: He just reported to the tower. Should be over the field any second.
1: Hey, look. Is that him?
2: Let me see. There, north of the tower. High. Four engine job.
1: Yes, come on outside.
2: Right, will you?
3: Harrigan.
0: Yes?
3: I didn't give Paul the whole message from the tower.
0: Well?
3: Well, there's been an accident. The co-pilot's unconscious and Vinny can't see. He can't possibly land the ship.
4: For a moment, Hop is motionless, and then suddenly the full impact of the situation hits him, and he rushes to the door of the office and stares up at the DC-4, slowly circling the field. How can the pilot, blinded, land the ship? There's spine-tingling action in the next episode of The Riddle of the Ghostly Avenger, so don't miss it, gang. Tune in and fly with Hop, Harrigan, America's Ace of the Airwaves. We'll be seeing you same time, same mutual station. Hop Harrigan is a transcribed copyrighted feature appearing in All American Comics magazine.

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0: America's number one adventurer, K-7, former United States secret agent who operated in 22 countries, on land, on sea, and in the air, brings you a story of today. And here is K-7.
1: Again, I bring you a story that is different. Few people realize that in the world of today, secret agents often influence international diplomacy by supplying information. What movements are the aggressors planning? What are their colonial aspirations? The answers are important, but the answer to what lies in the people's hearts is more important. Knowing has meant the difference between war and peace. To illustrate a different type of work performed by secret agents, an imaginative story of world crises is now introduced by John Holbrook.
0: Thank you, K-7. In this story, let us assume that recently the world waited with bated breath for a speech that all feared would mean war. In such an atmosphere, Special Agent M answered a call by radio telephone. He talked to a great diplomat. As he finished, he hung up the receiver.
2: That was a guarded conversation, M. Who was it?
3: The ambassador to a great nation.
2: Well, M, what's the matter?
3: Ivan, that brief conversation was more important than any call we've ever had. A statesman has called upon us for vital information. We've got to go into a country and find out how its people feel, what they think. World peace may hang on the accuracy of our report.
2: You mean we are not on the trail of any particular group of spies?
3: No, Ivan. The man we're after this time is the head of a great state. We've got to pierce his censorship, overcome the fear his secret police have put into the hearts of his subjects. We've got to find out what men and women are thinking, and we've got just 48 hours to accomplish that task. Start packing, Ivan. We fly tonight.

0: Agent M and Yvonne crossed the border that night. The next morning found them mingling with the people whose thoughts, hopes, and fears were carefully guarded secrets. They were not a hostile people. Instead, they wanted to talk. They wanted news from the outside world. Agent M and Yvonne separated once they were in the country. Their problem was to overcome fear. They interviewed many people, but three of them told the whole story.
1: You're an officer in the Army, sir. I hesitate to ask you this, but do you think there will be war? Do your people want war?
2: We ask that of each other. No one knows. I wish I could answer you frankly.
1: Surely no one can hear us.
2: The very walls of ears. They're spied upon constantly. We don't dare speak our mind, in public or in our homes. You can't realize what that means.
1: No, I can't realize it.
2: We don't know what the world thinks. We have no newspapers except the controlled press. Would you believe that news is being smuggled into us?
1: What do you mean?
2: Many of us have relatives and friends in other countries. They read the world news and condense the stories into a few words. Some of this condensed news reaches us. And when it does, we meet in little groups, read it to each other. Then each man makes a copy of the stories and goes out to read the news to other groups. It is our way of getting information.
1: Well, certainly you don't enjoy living under such oppression.
2: Would you? We have always been a proud people. Now we are treated like criminals, spied upon from every quarter. Someday...
1: You were going to say...
2: Only that it will not always be the same. Now tell me of the outside world. What do your leaders think?
1: They want peace. They believe international problems can be settled by conference.
2: And they're right. They're right. If only my people could know that. Our government wouldn't dare lead us blindly into a useless sacrifice. If war comes...
1: Now, what's the matter?
2: We're watched. If you should repeat what I have said, I would be seized, separated from my family. I must leave you, my friend. Goodbye. I hope your visit is a pleasant one. Hail our leader!
3: You are mother. Are your sons in the Army?
4: Yes, all of them, and I have three. One is 19. He is with his regiment. One is 17. He is in military school. My younger son is 10.
3: Surely, a boy of 10.
4: Yes, Paul, too. He and other boys his age drill each afternoon. They wear uniforms. They carry wooden guns. You are a woman. You've been in other countries. Tell me, what is the world coming to? Are we mad, all of us?
3: Please. Some way will be found.
4: You can say that. But what hope have we? You don't understand. You can't. Each morning I watch little Paul start for school. He doesn't run and jump the way boys used to when I was his age. He marches. Marches. Do you understand what that means? He marches to school just as he will someday march away to war. I want my little boy to be a little boy, not a soldier.
3: Perhaps you exaggerate.
4: Oh, no. No, I know what's coming. I was 16 during the Great War. I remember. Why do we have to stand in line with a ration card now to buy food if war isn't coming? It was so in 1917. Look at this card. I can buy meat for my family once each week. I can have just so much butter, so much flour. What does it mean? I'll tell you. Our money goes for airplanes, for guns to feed these soldiers whose tramp we hear even in our sleep.
3: Are you taxed heavily?
4: Almost half of the money my husband makes. Each year we have less money. Yet each month my husband has to work longer hours. He goes to work before dawn, comes home at night, eats his dinner, then puts on a uniform and goes to a party meeting. Is it like that in your country?
3: No, of course not. Our citizens don't wear uniforms. Only our soldiers and sailors.
4: Why can't it be like that here? Why doesn't some world leader speak?
3: Perhaps one will.
4: Yes. Probably, but he will speak too late. I lost a brother during the World War. He fought for greater empire. for empire. Must I now lose a husband and 3 sons? Must I see my little Paul, my baby, marching, marching, marching? He's my baby. He's not a soldier. They can't have him, not yet. Someone has got to tell them. Someone has got to.
5: I work 10 hours a day. Then at night I must drill for the party. I don't want to be a soldier. I just want my work, my family. Why can't it be like the old days?
6: Perhaps it will be again soon.
5: I've given up hope. I remember when I was a boy. We had a lovely flower garden. In the evening, when my father came home from work, he would sit there with us and talk to us and smoke his pipe. Or perhaps we would go to the music garden and hear women and men laughing and singing.
6: Surely men and women laugh and sing yet?
5: Yes, but suddenly the laughter stops. And we must sing about a man none of us remember. Some man who died in a riot. You can't understand. I'm sick of working for nothing. I'm sick of military music, of parades. I'm sick of the party. We're all sick of it. We want a different world. The party is wrong. I listen to speeches and say over again, lies, lies, lies. Why doesn't some man speak? Why doesn't he say, we want peace? Down with the party, down with their lies.
7: You will come with me.
5: Who are you? Not the police.
8: No, I didn't mean what I said. I didn't mean it. Let me explain.
6: Why are you arresting this man?
7: Because he is a traitor to the state. Now, come on out.
8: Let me explain. I didn't mean what I said. What I...
0: The next day, Agent M and Yvonne met again at the flying field and prepared to leave the country. Both looked haggard, worn.
3: What will happen, M? What will it all lead to?
6: No man knows. Perhaps as a result of the information we're taking back, a voice will ring out across the world. Perhaps a proposal will be made that these people will hear. And if that happens, their leaders will turn pale. War will at least be put off. That's all that we can hope for.

War may simmer in the mind of a people's leader, but if peace lies in a people's heart, a successful war of aggression is impossible. History has taught this lesson many times, but when men are mad for power, the lessons of the past are forgotten. Pray for peace in the name of humanity. Listen for my next story. This is K7 speaking.

0: Log entry, the Ketch Scarlet Queen. Position, 33 degrees 14 minutes west, 32 degrees 6 minutes north. Gyro compass course 257. Wind fresh, sky fair. Remarks, departed Kobe, Japan with three crew confined to sick bay due to mutinous actions of first officer. Reason for mutiny, the Boston Geisha in Chesapeake Bay. It was mid-afternoon when the Scarlet Queen stood into the broad harbor of Kobe. Last time I'd been there, it had been teeming with merchantmen and busy with lighters wallowing between anchored ships and the crowded docks. That was before the war. Now there was only a scattering of native craft flying in and out, a few American liberties and victories, and the rusted hulls of sunken Japanese freighters breaking through the dirty water. The industrial section of the city behind had been firebombed into a skeleton of lonely chimneys and portions of single walls. I cleared in through Army occupation officials, and we found dockage at a half-collapsed pier that somehow gave you a sense of the apathy of the whole nation to which it was connected. After night fell, my chief mate Gallagher and the rest of the crew, except one sad-eyed gangway watch, headed up a path through the ruined warehouses toward town. I settled down in my cabin. The night was stuffy and hot, and the whole picture was helped by the sampan that splashed her anchor on my windward. The faint breeze sweeping across her came to me full of the stink of rotting fish, rancid soybean sauce, and souring rice. A couple of hours went by, and I heard the clatter of feet across our gangway. I had my head out of the cabin door just as three of my crew stumbled aboard. They weren't drunk, they were hurt. Their clothes were ragged and their faces were torn and bleeding. I called one of them over.
1: Yes, sir.
0: What the devil happened, Nielsen? You guys pick a sumo wrestler or something?
1: It was the chief, sir.
0: Gallagher, where is he?
1: He's at the Rose Bar. He's roaring, sir. He's off his nut.
0: Well, how did it start?
1: I don't know. Three of us were at the bar and the chief come in from someplace and just started in on us like he was off his nut. But he could drink better than that, sir.
0: I'm sorry, Nielsen.
1: I've been tangled up before, but the Guffy had to give us along with it. Says Captain Carney can look for a new chief mate. He ain't going any farther.
0: Hey, what?
1: That's right, sir. Says he's jumping ship here in Kobe, of all places.
0: I shouldn't have left the ship, but I knew what Nielsen meant. Kobe's no place to be in Gallagher's condition. In my log, Kobe was about number three in the tough ports of the world.
2: And so Mutual continues The Voyage of the Scarlet Queen, written by Gil Dowd and Bob Tallman, and starring Elliot Lewis. The Scarlet Queen, proudest ship to plow the seas, bound for uncharted adventure. Every week a complete entry in the log, and every week a league further in the strange voyage of the Scarlet Queen.
0: I left instructions with my gangway watch, dropped Nielsen and the other two at an Army first aid station for some stitches and anti-tetanus shots, and headed for the Rose Bar myself. I shouldn't have gone. I was under contract to a Shanghai firm called Kang & Son, and their contact here in Kobe was to meet me on the ship to supply me with more instructions for my voyage after a $10 million prize somewhere in the South Pacific. So far on the trip, wherever there had been Kang men, there had also been others working for Constantino and bribing, stealing, and murdering to stop the voyage of the Scarlet Queen. This sticky Japanese night held a lot of potential. I fought my way along Kobe streets crowded with smells, sounds, and humanity. I elbowed past street urchins, beggars, professional riffraff. Finally found the garish front of the Rose Bar a block or so down from Motomachi Street. Gallagher wasn't in sight. The squat bartender grinned at me when I walked up to him. Put a greasy glass in front of him.
3: Hello, Yang. What do you drink?
0: Nothing. I look for man. Big red hair. He fights three other men here. You see him?
3: Sure. Oh, yes. I see him all right.
0: You know where he is?
3: Oh, yes, Yang. I know.
0: Where is he?
3: Why you want him?
0: He's my chief mate, and I want him to go back to the ship.
3: Oh, yes, very good. All things very high now in Japan. Inflation.
0: Okay, how much?
3: All things very high. Chief mate cost, $100 max.
0: Yeah, you're a real comedian, Charlie. I'll give you 10.
3: Oh, no. I give you 10. You give me 90.
0: 10. He's a low-type chief mate.
3: Oh, then why you want to find him, huh?
0: I'll see you later, Charlie. You're too funny for me.
3: Oh, those, please, wait a minute, Yank. Make me an offer.
0: I thought that's what we were talking about. I said 10, didn't I? $10 max.
3: Wait, what more? Like 20.
0: 10 now and 10 if he's where you say he is.
3: Arigato, arigato gozaimasu. Go upstairs in the back. First room on that side. If he throw you down, I still get my other 10.
0: The stairway led to the dim, whispering second floor of the building. I knocked on the first door to the right. I heard another door close softly inside the room someplace. Then I knocked again. There was no answer, so I went in. Gallagher sat slouched at a table that held two glasses and a half-emptied bottle.
4: What are you,
0: You're pinning on a pretty good one, aren't you, Red? Come on, it's time you went back to the ship.
4: Get out of here, Connie. I'm not going with you.
0: Yeah. Well, we'll talk it over in the morning after you slip this off.
4: I don't like the food. I don't like the work. I don't like you. I don't like the whole stinking thing.
0: Come on, Red.
4: Get out of here, Connie. You're a brain you with a
0: bottle. Quit acting like a teenage punk, Gallagher.
4: You don't believe me. Get out of here.
0: Get on your feet, you rum hound.
4: Let go of me. I'm telling you, Connie, let go or I'll toss you out of the window.
0: All right, Red. All right, now get up. We're going back to the ship.
4: I'm not going with you. Stay in here.
0: You're full of rum and liquor, Red.
4: I'm fed up with you. I'll show you how fed up I am.
0: Take it easy, Red. That's enough.
4: I haven't even started.
0: All right, Gallagher. Sleep it off here, then.
4: That's the idea, Connie.
0: And the Queen sails at dawn. With you aboard or without you. I started back to the ship trying to figure this thing out. There were two things wrong in the Rose Bar outside of Charlie the bartender. Gallagher's eyes didn't look as drunk as he acted, and he could hit harder than he hit me. But from there on, it was his story, and I couldn't see any payoff coming from our knocking each other around that room for the rest of the night. We stumbled down the path toward the warehouses and onto our collapsing pier. I picked up the friendly sound of water stroking the sides of the wooden hull. The lights of the Queen gave me a feeling of warmth after the trouble and the subdued uneasiness of the Colby night. I felt like I was coming home as I walked up to it. Then I stopped. Part of coming home was seeing the gangway watch standing at the after starboard corner of the main house and ready with a smile as I came aboard. But he wasn't there. I started running. I was in the middle of the gangway when I heard the shots. By instinct, I went into a crouch and hugged the plank. First set of footsteps came fast. He jumped from the rail to the quayside faster than I could draw and aim my automatic. Two slugs were all I wasted in the darkness. I had to see what he'd left aboard. Part of it was in sight when I looked up. A man in a white jacket with one red sleeve staggered out of my cabin.
5: Pardon the informality, Skipper. You are Connie, aren't you?
0: Yeah, who are you?
5: I'm Chalmers. That mean anything to you?
0: That depends on the story that goes with it. Here, come on in. I'll take a look at that arm.
5: No, wait. Don't go in there. I don't know how dead he is.
0: Who?
5: There were two of them. Stopped one in there, but the other one...
0: Well, twist a handkerchief around it. What's the matter with you? Look at that deck.
5: Pardon me if I bleed to death.
0: Forget it. You know who he is?
5: Yeah. His name is McAllister.
0: Mm-hmm. Here, let me see that arm. All right, hold. Who does he work for?
5: You're brighter than that, Connie. Why do you think he picked me?
0: Constantino? Don't answer that. All right, hold still, will you? 25 caliber. Scorched your coat. Where were you?
5: Told you there were two of them. I was after the one who grabbed my briefcase.
0: You brought it in a briefcase? That's great. Why didn't you wear a Chinese flag?
5: Hey, look, don't tell Kang how it happened. I I've been trying to save up enough to get back to the States. I'll never get another job out here if this gets back to Kang.
0: At this rate, I'll never get to Kang. What were the instructions, do you know?
5: Instructions? I don't know. They gave me a package wrapped in oilskin. I just threw it
0: in your briefcase. Here, use your good arm. Hold this light on him. I'm going to frisk him. Name's McAllister, that checks.
5: Yeah, I've seen him around.
0: 3 yen, 15 sen. The key ring.
5: Yeah, maybe those keys will lead us somewhere.
0: We're already there.
5: Huh?
0: This one unlocks my cabin. This one's the food stores, paint stores, sail locker, bosun's chest.
5: I don't get it. Those are your keys?
0: No, but I got a set just like them. I had these made for my first officer, Mr. Gallagher. After that key ring hit me, I tore into that stiff like a grave robber. I ripped out his pockets, coat lining, shoes, trying to find something to follow. The only thing with an address on it was a folded up square of rice paper printed in English block letters. It said, "The New Chicago Palace of Joyful Dancing. Your welcome management, Madam Tallulah Nashimoto. Home cooking." The New Chicago Palace of Joyful Dancing was a sagging, bomb-scorched frame and paper building on Motomachi Street. The front of the building was draped in red, white, and blue bunting, and under a star-spangled, slant-eyed imperial likeness of General MacArthur was a sign that said, "Please to come in and dance with beautiful democratic geisha, Mr. Yank, to music of Leroy Suzuki and his hot jumpers." Below that, with fewer words but more meaning, was another sign: "Out of bounds to military personnel." At the door, a blast of stale air hit us, sickening with rice, beer, sake, poisonous whiskey, and cheap perfume. A square-built porcelain-faced Nipponese doll, who might have looked attractive in native hairdress and kimono, had put on a cheap Western-style rayon dress and crimped her hair into a bad permanent wave to entertain the conquerors with a song she was never born to sing.

0: Chalmers and I were supplied with a marble top table and two giggling geishas. In spite of the brilliant conversation, I found time to look the joint over for a face that looked intelligent enough to answer some of my questions. None of them, slant-eyed or straight, even looked sober. Then behind a portiere of eucalyptus beads that partitioned off the bar, I caught a glimpse of what I was looking for. She was at least two heads taller than any other Japanese girl in the place. The way she fit her Western clothes, you could tell she hadn't suffered from any vitamin deficiencies as a child. I guessed that this was the welcome management, Madame Talula Nashimoto. I left Chalmers in the clutches of Rose Brassum and Red Hot Mama and went into the bar.
1: Hello, Mr. Yang. Are they treating you right?
0: I not come to dance. I come look for a man, friend, other man named McAllister.
1: You can stop the phony pigeon talk. I'm a Boston girl myself.
0: Yeah. I should have known you didn't get this way in Skiaki.
1: You like it?
0: Well, enough to pity the poor GIs it's out of bounds for.
1: We got a back door.
0: What's the password? Constantino?
1: I wouldn't know. What does that mean in Japanese?
0: In English, it means a dead man on my ship.
1: Why are you telling me this?
0: Because he had an ad from this place in his wallet. Is that good enough?
1: Well, now you are disturbed again. You are so often confused between friend and enemy. Do you agree? San Francisco and Honolulu?
0: What are you giving me, San Francisco and Honolulu?
1: Your chief mate. In those places, he was not the dishonest one you thought him to be. And here in Kobe at the Rose Bar, he was not as drunk as you thought.
0: I know that. But I don't know why.
1: You will. I think he'd better explain it himself.
0: You're telling me he's here?
1: I'll tell you nothing. I only ask you to look. Come.
0: Uh-huh. What brought him here?
1: There are men who hang around here to do all kinds of little things for a few yens. One of them was named Chalmers.
0: Chalmers?
1: Yes. I recommended him for the job.
0: Why?
1: He was tired living, and I wanted to help him out.
0: Kind of missed on that one, didn't you?
1: Not at all. The dead man on your boat. That is Chalmers. The man who killed him. The man who brought you here.
0: Don't tell me. He's McAllister, a Constantino man, and I let him pull a switch on me.
1: You see? I told you you were confused between friend and enemy.
0: Yeah. I'm still confused about you.
1: You won't be. This is the room.
0: Mm-hmm.
2: Come on in, Connie. Yeah.
1: McAllister!
0: Don't put on a surprise act, Tallulah. I halfway expected this.
2: Thanks for the lift, Tallulah. You give good service in this joint.
1: Don't thank me. Thank Mr. Gallagher.
3: Think nothing of it.
1: But it's going to cost you, Mac. You pay as you go out. I'll be waiting in the bar.
2: All right, boys. Put him in the chair.
4: Come on. Come on.
2: Tie him tighter. He's not going to talk with his hands. I guess we're ready to get down to business, Connie.
3: Watch his eyes, Mac. You want him to be able to see that thing, don't you?
0: I can see. I'm seeing plenty.
2: We'll get it down to dollars and cents, Connie, so you can talk, huh? I got the stuff from Kang, and now you're going to tell me what it means, huh?
0: I am, huh?
3: You better tell him, Skipper. It won't cost you much.
0: Sure, I can believe that.
2: I hope you can, Connie. Here, we'll start out with the map. Now, look at it.
3: Go on, look at it, Skipper. You got nothing to lose.
2: What's funny? What is it?
0: Looks like a lousy chart of a body of water between the peninsula and the mainland, doesn't it?
2: I know that. Where is it?
0: There's no position on the thing. No latitude or longitude.
2: Don't be smart, Connie. You know where it is. Come on.
0: Okay, put down the club, McAllister. You can have it. And I hope you get a lot of good out of it. That's a chart of Chesapeake Bay.
4: Why, you...
0: I knew you'd like. It looks like it was traced out of a Rand McNally atlas, if that'll help.
3: Leave him alone, McAllister. It's not his fault that Kang has a sense of humor.
2: All right, Gallagher. You put the finger on Chalmers. You knew where he was going, when he'd arrive.
3: Yeah, but I didn't know the map was phony.
2: But you knew where Chalmers came from, didn't you?
3: Yeah.
2: That's where we're going, then. Where is it?
3: Between here and Osaka, about 20 miles up. You got a car?
2: I can get one. Woods?
4: Yeah?
2: You stay here with Connie. Leave him in the chair the way he is, but stay here till we get back, okay?
4: Yeah. Okay, Max.
3: Goodbye, Skipper. We might have made quite a team if we'd been born on the same side of the dollar sign, huh?
5: Why, you...
4: Let's go, Gallagher. We'll talk about that later.
6: I sat there, lashed to the straight-back chair, and watched Wood for a half an hour, waiting for a glimmer of something beside gunmen to show through his eyes. But he didn't have it. The cord around my wrist started to dig in, and circulation was cut. My arms began to swell. I tried to cover up the pain with thoughts, but they didn't help because I couldn't skirt the fact that I'd been suckered in by McAllister with a simple switch of identities. And the rest of it didn't make sense. Especially that pencil chart of Chesapeake Bay. I finally got around to asking Wood for a drink of water. When he refused, I shut up. Spent another 20 minutes watching the moths wisping in to die in the flame of an oil lamp. I didn't hear the door as it was cracked open, but Woods did. He was on his feet with a belly gun cupped in his hand. Then all the fight went out of him. I didn't blame him. A new kimono walked in, wrapped very neatly around welcome management.
1: Am I intruding?
7: Depends on what you want, Tallulah.
1: I brought you a drink and a phone message.
7: Oh.
1: Max says everything is under control, but to stay here till he gets back.
7: Good. Thanks for the drink.
1: I hope you like it. Got ginseng in it.
7: I don't know whether I like it or not with me so busy.
1: You stay where he is. Enjoy your drink.
7: Hey, what's fast? Or is it that kimono?
1: Take your choice.
7: The drink's gone.
1: Well?
7: Come here.
6: That was the first time I'd ever watched a Boston geisha work. The girls on Beacon Hill should have picked up a few pointers while she was there. In 20 seconds, he'd melted from tough gunman. Two sighs and a murmur after that, he'd forgotten I was in the room. By the time she finished with him, he didn't know he was there either. He still had a slightly surprised look on his face, but something new had been added. It was made of ivory and had fancy carving on it. It was a knife hilt jutting out at an angle from just over his heart.
1: What's the matter, Captain Carney? Don't you enjoy the new Chicago Palace of Joyful Dancing?
6: After that performance, sister, I got nothing but respect.
1: Was good, wasn't it? Hold still, I didn't tell you.
6: Maybe sometime in a letter or something. They'll tell me what the devil's going on.
1: There. You moved them?
6: You did hear me, didn't you?
1: I'm glad all the Yanks aren't like you. With no time for anything but business.
6: My hands hurt. But I can listen.
1: I noticed that about you. There's nothing to worry about anymore.
6: You brought me here, didn't you?
1: And I got you out of it.
6: Yeah, that's a good part of the way, but McAllister and the others are headed for what I need.
1: Instructions from Kang? No, they aren't.
6: We heard different stories, then.
1: There are many different stories in Kobe.
6: Shall I hear your version?
1: I think you'd like it. I think it would make you feel better.
6: From here, I could stand that.
1: Your information from Kang is in good hands.
6: Whose?
1: Your chief mate, Gallagher.
6: You're calling that good?
1: Yes, I am. You are still confused between friend and enemy.
6: What's your payoff in this deal?
1: I don't need a payoff. Kang and son pay me very good salary.
6: You're my Kang contact here in Kobe?
1: What did you expect? A pot-bellied office worker?
6: Well,
1: You don't believe me. Really, I don't blame you after what has happened. Let me explain.
6: Huh?
1: I was to meet you on your ship.
6: That's right.
1: But with McAllister and the others of Constantino, I could not move.
6: So?
1: So with a messenger, I contacted Gallagher when he came ashore tonight.
6: Huh.
1: Chalmers was my idea. But your Gallagher was the genius who drew the map of Chesapeake Bay.
6: What?
1: Which they so cleverly stole from Chalmers on the Scarlet Queen.
6: Yeah. Where's Gallagher now?
1: Out wasting enough time so that I could make fatal love to Mr. Woods.
6: You know, I'll believe all this when I wake up on the Scarlet Queen tomorrow morning well into the inland sea.
1: You think it's a dream?
6: I think it's a nightmare.
1: To wake up, you were awake in your chair with your arms behind like before. Only here. This time, you have Mr. Wood's gun in your hand.
6: And the last conversation I had with Tallulah Nashimoto was in regard to the safety catch on the 25 caliber Sambu automatic. We tugged Wood's body out of sight, and she left as quietly as she'd entered. I sat there, more comfortable this time with my finger curled over a trigger, and I waited.
2: Connie, you were smart. Now let's talk sense about that shot, shall we?
6: I don't know, Mac. Things have changed in Chesapeake Bay.
2: What do you mean? Hey, where's Woods?
6: Hey, Red, watch him!
5: Gun, skipper!
6: Gallagher come in last. He slugged a man behind McAllister when I shouted, and I brought my sambu forward and got to my feet. McAllister made it to the door and out toward the entrance. I sent three shots after him. I wasn't sure of my aim in the dimness, but I thought I heard a body crash down the stairs. I went back into the room in time to see Gallagher pick up the other guy for the last time.
8: Well, Skipper, are you proud of me?
6: Proud of you? What for? Putting on that drunk act? For beating up three of my crewmen? For sending that poor Chalmers jerk to be a pigeon on the Queen? For planting your keys on him so I'd follow them into this trap?
8: I had to give him those keys so he could get into the cabin.
6: And what's it got us? A bunch of busted heads. And another black mark against Americans in a foreign port.
8: Oh, stop it, Skipper.
6: And for what?
8: Are you nuts? Here. Here's what. Our sailing order's out of here. Here. Your instructions from Kang.
6: You mean you've been carrying these things around your hip pocket all night? That's another thing, the risks you take. And listen, I'm not forgetting you hit me. According to maritime law, that's mutiny. By dawn the next morning, Kang's instructions were safely memorized. And the Scarlet Queen left her collapsing berth and headed toward the clean sea outside the rubble-filled harbor.
9: Stand by! Make sail!
6: I swung the bows to starboard and we headed into the inland sea that splits the island group that is Japan. A good breeze swept up across Shikoku on our port. I cut the motors.
9: With starboard sheet! Make sail!
6: The main sheet climbed skyward, cupped the wind, and swelled out with it.
9: To the jib sheet, men! Smartly now!
6: The jib snapped out. The mizzen filled. The Scarlet Queen heeled over. Filled with life and movement again.
8: How's the rig, Skipper? Enough canvas?
6: We got the narrows to do. We'll see how she moves with jib and mizzen.
8: Just so we get through them into someplace else. I didn't like those people.
6: Listen, Red. Speaking of people, I was going to ask you about that second glass on the table at the Rose Bar.
8: Oh, that?
6: Yeah.
8: Well, you said you had a friend on Motomachi Street, didn't you? Well, you weren't ashore.
6: All right. In Jinsen, you stay aboard. I'll go ashore.
8: Yeah, I guess that's even, Stephen. Drink, Skipper.
6: After you, mate. After you.

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Wind, brisk. Sky, hazy. Sea, smooth with high cross swell. Mainsail and mizzen reefed. 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

0: The Voyage of the Scarlet Queen stars Elliot Lewis as Phil Kearney with Ed Max as Gallagher. Bob Bruce was heard as McAllister, Jack Crucian was Charlie the Bartender, Nielsen was Frank Gristle, and Madame Tallulah was played by Virginia Gregg. Music scored and conducted by Richard Arant. The Scarlet Queen, a command radio production directed by James Burton, is written by Gil Dowd and Bob Tallman. Charles Arlington speaking. 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
8: Afloat with Henry Morgan. Captain Morgan, together with Colonel Atterbury and Sir Thomas Motford, returns to the Flying Gull, thinking that perhaps the woman who was masquerading as Antoinette de Lacy might have gone there to ask Geoffrey Hunter to give her his protection. Morgan is quite ignorant of the fact that Dolores has conspired with Dietz, so that Kitty has betrayed Geoffrey Hunter to the authorities. Aboard the Flying Gull, Morgan finds that both the Aztec necklet and Hunter are missing, and he naturally concludes that Hunter and the woman have run away together. Then he learns that Kitty was seen wearing the necklet, and so he takes the other two men with him to the Dolphin Tavern. Meanwhile, Dietz has kidnapped Kitty, and Dolores has gone with her into hiding. From the window of the stone hut, the women see Geoffrey being taken to work in the swamp. While this has been happening, Morgan has learned that Kitty has disappeared. The others believe that Geoffrey, Dolores, and Kitty have gone off together. But Morgan feels that although this appears to be so, it doesn't seem to make sense.
9: But Morgan, the facts are quite obvious. The Aztec necklet was taken from your ship, and this woman, who I believe to be Antoinette de Lacy, is gone. Kitty was seen wearing the necklet, and now she's disappeared. What other conclusions can we come to? They must have all gone away together.
10: They must have, yes. But it still doesn't make sense. Geoffrey Hunter was in love with that woman who was living at your place, Thomas. And I knew that she wanted the necklet, because she tried to steal it once before. Why should Hunter take it and give it to Kitty?
11: Might I suggest that it was given to Kitty to try and throw you off the scent? Hunter possibly gave it to her and then took it away later on.
10: And where has Kitty got to?
11: They might have killed her.
10: It's a possibility, yes. But do they think they can get away with a thing like this? That woman must know that the whole island will be aroused against her. And by heavens, my men will find Hunter and they'll bring him back to me alive. Then I'll deal with the treacherous scoundrel. I gave him my trust, my friendship. And because a woman comes by and because her arms are soft, he forgets all that I've done for him. Well, I'll remind him when I see him.
11: There's something that we've all overlooked. In the excitement of the chase, we've all forgotten the real Antoinette de Lacy, the one that I said goodbye to in England. What has happened to her?
10: There's only one place that she could be, in the hands of the Spanish.
9: Then heaven help her.
10: If only we discovered this imposter when she arrived, I might have been able to help you, Sir Thomas. I might have been able to find out where the girl was and so rescue her in time. But now...
9: By now, she would have been sold into slavery, and that makes me all the more keen to find this woman who impersonated her. I'll not let the militia rest a moment until she is found.
10: Well, I'm going to leave the search in your hands, Sir Thomas. And when you find them, I expect you to hold Hunter until I return.
11: Where are you going, Captain Morgan?
10: Sir Thomas knows I have a little project in view. And after this, I feel I want to get out and do some fighting. Get away from Port Royal and the treachery of the man I trusted. I'll be sailing with my fleet almost immediately, Sir Thomas. I'll fight them. I'll boil the fat Spanish merchantmen alive to make them tell me the hiding place of their treasure. I'll slip their stomachs. I'll hang and quarter them.
9: But your ships are not fully provisioned.
10: They'll have 2 days to finish the job. Then we sail provisioned or not provisioned.

0: You have sent for me, Captain Morgan.
1: Yes, shut the door. I was wanting to talk to you, Diaz.
0: Yes, Captain.
1: Reluctantly, I have to give you back your position aboard the Flying Gull. You're the best navigator I've got. You're the only other man aboard the ship who knows the way I like things run. I'm doing it with reluctance because I have no other choice. You understand that, Diaz?
0: Yes, Captain Morgan.
1: Where were you last night, Diaz?
0: I was out with some friends.
1: Were you at the Dolphin Tavern?
0: No, I did not go there last night.
1: I don't suppose there's anything I can tell you which you don't know already.
0: If you'll forgive me for saying this, Captain, but you remember I told you that you placed too much trust in a strange man of whom you knew nothing.
1: Keep quiet, you dog! I'll not have that man mentioned aboard the ship. I'll deal with him when the time comes. Yes. He'll get what he deserves when we return to Port Royal.
0: When we return? We're sailing so soon.
1: In 2 days' time. Whether the fleet is ready or not, we sail.
0: In 2 days' time?
1: Yes. Can it be that my orders do not please you?
0: Of course not, Captain. Might I ask what your plans are?
1: No, you might not. Never again will I trust my plans to anyone. You'll receive your orders when we're out at sea. That is all. You can go. But remember, you're being restored to your position aboard this ship only because there's no one else suitable to take your place. I don't trust you. I know what a treacherous swine you are. Now get out and about your business. Make sure that the fleet is ready to put to sea in 2 days' time.

0: Take your place beside this nigger and keep on digging this drain. You got your pick and your shovel? And remember, if I catch you loafing and not working as fast and as hard as I think you should, I'll flog you both to death. Men's lives are cheap here. There are plenty to take your place when you go. And go you will before long. I'll be watching you. You mean less to me than the reptiles that crawl through the jungle. I have supreme power of life and death over you here. Now get to work. And don't forget I'll be watching you.
1: You'd better do as he says, Nessa.
2: The swine, I'd like to clout him right on the point of a jaw.
1: You do that, and you not live as long as anyone else. You just do as he says. Maybe you live as long as I have.
3: You've been here long?
1: Longer than anyone else. You take up your shovel and start working with me. We can talk as we dig. We have to finish this drain by tonight, else we all get flopping.
3: For how long have you been trying to drain these swamps?
1: I don't know. I've only been here a month.
3: A month? I thought you said you'd been here the longest.
1: So I have. If a man lives here in the swamps for a week, they think he lives a mighty long time.
3: Hasn't anyone tried to get away?
1: Get away? When they have you chained up all night? Brother, you was asking a mighty impossible thing. You better make up your mind that you is here to stay till the very end. It won't be very long. They work us so hard during the day that men is too tired to get up at night and think about running away. You just go back to your hut and they chain you up and you're mighty glad to lie on the floor and sleep. And they don't let you.

0: back to your hut and they chain you up and you're mighty glad to lie on the floor and sleep. They don't let you sleep long. They get you up before the sun comes up. You stay out until the sky is quite dark. Sometimes the guards get very bored, so they like to play with their whips. I've seen them cut men to pieces and throw their bodies to the alligators.
1: Alligators here?
0: Sure. The swamp's full of alligators. During the day, you hear men scream, and you know an alligator sneaked up behind him. Then the swamp waters are stained red.
1: But surely you can see the alligator coming?
0: They sometimes don't get a chance. The gators come up these drains here. Water's deep. There's just a faint ripple. Their snouts out of the water. Before a man knows it, the gators have got him. I've seen them snap a man clean in half. Then there's the fever. There are insects and flies around. They bite, and in a few hours' time, a man is a raving mad. Before you know what has happened, he's thrown to rot in the jungle. He's no good, so they throw him out and let him die.
1: No wonder that no one lives more than a week.
0: Quickly! Go for your life up the bank. Here's a gator coming now.
2: Ask no questions, going up. That's right. I'll come up.
1: Look out! Heavens, he's fallen apart, the alligator. There's a chance of saving himself. A moment. There's an iron staff. It just might do the trick. Here it comes, jaws wide open. Now I put the spike right down its throat. Now's the chance. If I miss it, it'll be too bad for us both.
2: Come on, quickly. Let me help you out. Come on.
3: I thought I was no longer going to be the oldest inhabitant here. I sure thought my days were
1: Come
3: finished.
1: On, up the bank now. I think the alligator's finished.
3: That was a mighty brave thing you did for a Negro.
1: I was going to stay there and watch the alligator take you. He's dead now.
3: Nobody else would have done that for me. The gator's dead. We'd best go down and get that bar from out of his throat. Otherwise, overseer make trouble for you. You're my friend. My name is Hero. You saved my life. I'll not forget that. Someday, maybe, I might save yours.
1: All over and done with now. My name's Jeffrey. We better get back to work before we strike more trouble.

0: Dolores, I had to come and see you tonight. I have news.
1: What has happened in Port Royal? Are they searching for me?
0: Yes, everybody is out looking for you.
1: Is there any chance of their looking for me here?
0: No. No one would think of looking for you near these swamps. This old deserted hut is forgotten. They never think a woman would come to the swamps where there's death. Anyway, they'll never find you. But Captain Morgan is sailing with his fleet in 2 days' time. What am I going to do? I can't sail with him. When does the ship come to take us?
1: Not yet. Not until after Captain Morgan sails. You will have to desert. That is all you can do.
2: Geoffrey, you still awake?
3: Yes, Hero, I'm still awake.
2: All other men are asleep. We can talk now. I want to tell you something.
3: What is it, Hero?
2: I've been waiting to tell you this ever since you rescued me. But I was frightened someone might overhear us. I must tell you now because it's late and everyone is asleep.
3: Well, what is it?
2: I's going to escape and I's taken you with me.
4: Hope surges again within Geoffrey Hunter. What plans can Hero have for escape? You'll hear of them in the next exciting episode of Afloat with Henry Morgan.

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know, some marmalades get some of their tang from added flavoring. 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

0: forever.
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0: The BBC presents Satellite 7, an adventure serial in 8 parts by Angus McVicar. The storyteller is 15-year-old Jake Thompson. Part 2, The Whispering Voices.
1: That evening, after the wreck of our cabin cruiser, as I lay in bed in Fergus O'Neill's cottage in the Hebridean island of Shuna, I knew in my bones, long before Tony said so, that something darn queer was going on. Then Bridie's father and Billy Hackett came into the room.
2: I'm delighted to see you better, Jake. I was sure you'd come too pretty soon.
3: Mr. Fergus O'Neill, Jake.
1: How'd you do?
3: And Mr. Billy Hackett.
1: How'd you do?
4: How do you do? Well, that was exciting, all right. There I was settling down in a bit of overtime in the workshop when Miss Bridie comes running up to the fence shouting about a shipwreck. I stuck my finger on the alarm buzzer and 20 of the lads come belting it off to us to the shore. But when they say they wasn't needed, back they go inside. You'll meet them all in time, kid. Nice bunch of fellas.
2: We call Billy our liaison officer. For some reason, we see far more of him than of any of the others.
4: Blimey, the reason's sticking out a mile. Some of the blokes up there will drive you nuts. Talk about eyebrows. Thank goodness for Mr. O'Neill and Miss Bridie, that's all I can say. Anyway, don't you worry, Jake. As I told you, brother, we'll have that boat of yours all ship-shaped in a couple of days.
3: You're all certainly very kind to us. We appreciate it very much.
4: Ah, go on, cut out the speeches.
2: Don't let it give you a thought, Tony. But look, perhaps Jake's had enough of us in the meantime with that head of his.
1: Please don't go because of me. I'm feeling fine.
2: Sure, but it's time you had a little peace and time that we had something to eat. Come on, Billy. And you too, Tony.
3: All right.
2: I think Granny and Bridie should have our meal ready by now.
3: See you later, Jake.
1: Yes?
2: Granny will bring in a tray for you, Jake, in a few minutes.
1: Come in.
5: Oh, there you are now, dear. Looking ever so much better. Ready for your supper, I hope?
1: Well, I do feel a bit hungry.
5: Well, here's a nice plate of eggs and a little bacon and a cup of tea to freshen you up.
1: Thanks. You'll be Granny Stewart?
5: Aye, that's what they call me here in the island. All my life I've lived on Shuna. Yours is not the first boat I've seen made a prisoner by the rocks.
1: Bridie said this was your cottage before her father bought it.
5: Yes. It was here that our children were born. Mary and Donald and Fiona. Fiona, my youngest, is a maiden of the skies.
1: A maiden of the skies?
5: Aye. She's an air hostess.
1: Oh.
5: And she flies in a great aeroplane. A different machine from those up there at the station.
1: Granny, what happens up there at the station?
5: Oh, that I cannot tell. But to you, a stranger, I will say this. Evil days have come to Shuna.
1: How do you mean?
5: Well, it's hard to explain. I remember the days when I was young, when Shuna was an island of many families with no enmity or suspicion amongst us. But the Great War changed all that. And the people could no longer make a living. I was left alone, except for Fergus O'Neill and his darling girl in the summertime. Then the strangers came.
1: What strangers, Granny?
5: Oh, strangers whose words were difficult to understand, with great roaring machines to build their towers. They spoke to me and were kind, but fear and suspicion dwelt in their eyes. Aye, my dear, there is evil in Shuna. A strange mystery I cannot understand.
1: Well, Tony says it's a rocket station. Government research. There's nothing to be afraid of in that.
5: Oh, I'm not afraid. Not of the big machines that go flaming up into the sky. But I am afraid of something else. There is hatred and distrust in Shuna. And to you and your brother, so young and innocent, I would give a warning. Repair your boat and leave this island before it is too late.
1: But I don't understand.
5: No, I also do not understand, but I hear their voices in the night, the evil men. I hear them whispering in the dark. And sometimes I hear others sobbing and crying like the souls of the lost.
1: You mean here? In this cottage?
5: Not here. Down by the shore, when the moon is full. And I walk alone with my thoughts.
1: Next day, we worked on the boat. Bridie and Tony and I. And for a while in the afternoon, Billy Hackett helped us. At sunset, Bridie suggested that we should have a closer look at the station. In the gathering dusk, We lay on top of the ridge, looking down at the tall towers and the rows of small white buildings enclosed by a barbed wire fence.
3: Does that engine keep running all the time, Brady?
5: I think so, but we scarcely hear it. It's become part of our lives, like the wind and the sound of the sea.
3: I expect it's a dynamo. They must use a terrific amount of electricity for lights and power and all that radar equipment.
5: Have they launched any rockets yet? Two in the past 6 weeks. Out into the Atlantic, or so they said. Each time they gave us plenty of warning and asked us along to the station. Granny Stewart and Father and I. We took shelter with the workmen in a safety bunker. The eggheads, of course, were in the firing bay.
3: Who are the eggheads?
5: Well, amongst others, Professor Waters. Professor Max Waters, who's in charge. And Roderick McIntyre, his chief engineer. And Flight Lieutenant Harry Carmichael, who commands the guards.
3: Oh, so there's an RAF guard, eh?
5: About 30 men. On duty all the time.
3: You wouldn't think they'd be so strict about security in a lonely island like this.
5: Recently, they've been very strict indeed.
1: Will we soon be launching another rocket, do you think?
5: I don't know. But have you noticed there's something pretty big in that middle gantry?
3: I'll say there is. Oh, it's like an enormous torpedo standing on its tail.
1: Something brewing, eh?
5: Father thinks so. He tried to get in touch with the professor twice last week. Some technical details he wanted for his new play. But Harry Carmichael stopped him at the gate. Father was quite hurt. Oh, well, we better make tracks for the cottage before it gets too dark.
3: Okay, Brady.
1: You bet. I'm hungry.
5: Well, take the shortcut along the cliff top. It's a bit rocky and uneven, so mind you don't slip.
1: Right.
5: Tell me, where do you two come from? I've been bursting with curiosity, and all day I've been too polite to ask.
1: We live in Edinburgh, but Dad was Highland, from Argyllshire. Maybe you've heard Tony on the radio, or on a record.
3: Oh, shut up now, Jim.
5: Oh, no. Not Tony Thompson who sings those lovely Scott ballads.
1: That's it.
5: But this is marvelous. I never even suspected. And me with stacks of your records.
1: Oh. Gosh, where are you going, Tony?
3: I didn't notice that big crack in the rock.
5: Oh, you're right.
3: Yes, I just slipped. No damage done.
5: Oh, I'm sorry. I forgot to warn you. I'm so excited. We've got to keep away from the edge here. Some of the cracks go right down.
3: Wait. What's that?
5: What is it, Tony?
3: Listen.
5: Yes, I hear something.
3: Keep quiet. There it is. Louder now.
5: It's voices. There's something else. There's nobody here. Not anyone near us. Nothing but rocks.
3: It's voices, all right. Whispering voices.
5: It's like somebody crying. Where's it coming from?
3: It's in the air. There's nowhere else it can be coming from.
5: Brady, have you ever heard anything like this before?
1: Never, never. Remember what Granny Stewart said. Evil men whispering in the darkness, and others sobbing and crying.
3: Oh, for goodness sake, Jake, there must be some natural explanation. Listen. It's gone.
5: What on earth could it have been?
3: I don't know. But take it from me, you two, it was nothing supernatural. Come on, let's get back to the cottage. We'll find out about this if it's the last thing we do.
1: We didn't say anything about the voices to Mr. O'Neill or Granny Stewart. And next day we had something else to think about. Billy Hackett brought us a letter from Professor Walters, saying he'd like to see us at the station. The professor was sitting behind a desk with two other men beside him. A tall, thin, smiling chap with a fair moustache, who was Flight Lieutenant Harry Carmichael, and Roderick McIntyre, the chief engineer, a big, dark man, about 50, who looked surly and unfriendly.
6: And now that we have introduced ourselves, Mr. Thompson, we should like to ask you and your brother a few questions, with a view to establishing your identity and the purpose of your visit here.
3: But I've already told you that...
6: Quite. In the circumstances, however, verbal evidence is not enough. Our work here is of such a nature that security must be complete until the last possible moment.
7: Well, I think, Professor, we can take it that they are brothers, or at any rate, close relatives. The resemblance is quite marked.
6: I agree, Harry. McIntyre, have you anything to say on this?
8: Nothing, except that if this one is only 21, as he says, he looks older and more experienced.
1: Tony's a famous singer. He's been working hard since he was 18.
6: Well, the point is, can your brother prove that he is Tony Thompson?
3: I don't know. Oh, yes, wait a minute. I've got a letter here from my agent.
6: Mm-hmm.
3: There.
7: Mm. Yeah, seems genuine.
8: If they came here to spy on us, a letter like this would be an elementary precaution.
3: Oh, what absolute rubbish. Jake and I are here on holiday and...
1: I tell you what. Braggy O'Neill has some records of Tony's. Why not compare the voices?
7: That's an idea.
6: It would certainly clinch the matter of identity.
8: He could be Tony Thompson and still remain a spy.
9: Oh, but this is fantastic. How on earth could we be spies when we don't even know what you're doing here? Besides, do you think we have deliberately wrecked our boat and risked our lives to make a landing?
8: It's the only way you could have made a landing.
9: Well, what do you mean?
6: Well, you see, in the ordinary course of events, if you'd just come sailing into the bay, for instance, we'd have sent you away at once on government authority. As it was, you had a perfect alibi for getting ashore.
1: An alibi?
7: Hackett has made it quite clear that the anchor is missing and that the cable did snap. But then, you know, similar accidents have been stage managed before now.
9: I'm flabbergasted. The whole thing's ridiculous. Do you mean Hackett's been, what do you call it, screening?
8: Of course. Don't pretend to be so naive.
1: But my goodness, what about this lump on my head? Can you imagine Tony bonked me one just to make it look more realistic?
8: Oh, you talk too much, Devonia.
9: I beg your pardon, Mr. McIntyre. If it comes to the bit, none of you have any right at all to question private citizens in the way you're doing.
6: You're perfectly right, of course. Up to a point. But we are under strict orders from the government. We appreciate your cooperation so far. And I want you to believe that the questions we put are for your own good as much as for ours.
7: Exactly. Now, as soon as we're convinced of your good faith, well, then we can become friends.
8: Why pander to them? Like all youngsters of the present generation, they're far too big an opinion of themselves. Crooners!
6: I think we can proceed, Mr. Thompson. Now then, I believe you sailed your boat from Leith up round the Pentland Firth and down the west coast.
9: That's right.
6: Did you call in anywhere?
9: Yes, at Aberdeen, Wick, Ullapool and Tobermory to buy food and petrol.
8: We can use the radio telephone to check up, you know.
9: Check if you like. We've nothing to hide.
6: Where do you live in Edinburgh?
9: Castle Terrace.
6: Both of you?
9: Yes.
6: And I have your agent's address here. What school does your brother attend?
9: Harriet.
1: If you ask old Vicky Brown, he'll not give me a very good character, I'm afraid.
8: Why not?
1: I blew off his moustache once. An accident in the lab.
6: Such things happen, even in the best regulated laboratories. It's happened here. Well, unless my colleagues have any further questions, I think that's all. Harry?
7: No questions. I'm inclined to believe them.
6: McIntyre?
8: They're a confounding nuisance, in my opinion. I'll keep an open mind and we'll check the story.
6: Right. By the way, Mr. Thompson, how are the repairs going?
9: Well, I reckon we can leave tomorrow. And we were hoping you'd let us have a few gallons of petrol.
1: Just to take us back to Tobermory. I bet you'll be glad to see us gone.
6: On the contrary. We've made arrangements with Mr. O'Neill that you should remain as his guests for another 10 days.
9: What?
8: It's not because we're eager for your company, I can assure you that.
9: But we can't. We just can't wait for another 10 days. Look, I've got a recording session a week tomorrow.
6: Sorry about that, Mr. Thompson. At the same time, we must insist that you remain here until the 21st of the month.
1: But why? What's going on here?
7: When we verify your story, we'll probably tell you.
1: But I must warn you.
7: Meantime, my men will be watching every move you make.

0: Will you have a polo, dear Liza? Dear Liza, will you have a polo, dear Liza? Polo.
1: How very kind of you, dear Henry. I most certainly will. I'll have three or four, or maybe more.
0: But you take the old tube.
1: Because they happen to be my tube of polo, dear Henry. Have one.
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3: Spy catcher. A series of true stories of the unceasing search for enemy spies in wartime, based on the memoirs of Lieutenant Colonel Oreste Pinto of the Allied Counterintelligence Service. This week's story is entitled Happy Landing. The part of Colonel Pinto is played by Bernard Archant.
4: From Dunkirk in June 1940 until D-Day in June 1944, Britain was cut off from the continent of Europe. Nevertheless, during the 4 years, thousands of men and women managed to escape from occupied Europe and make the dangerous and forbidding journey to Britain. Most of them were patriots, but some of the bravest, were spies. It was my job to catch the spies. Some escape plans were direct and bold. Some were quite fantastic. And to my mind, the most fantastic of all was the escape made in 1941 by a young French nobleman and his valet. They had flown from the center of occupied France to England in an airplane that they had built themselves.
5: Isn't it? Yes, sir. By all accounts, it's a weird contraption, sir.
4: And they flew it from France?
5: Yes, sir. One of our fighter patrols spotted them coming over the channel. They could hardly believe their eyes. Just bits of wood and piano wire.
4: Well, where is this aeroplane?
5: The RAF have it down in West Sussex, sir. Everyone's having a look at it. They say it's the weirdest thing since the Wright brothers.
4: A French nobleman and his valet.
5: Yes, sir. They were brought up from Sussex this morning. They're waiting outside.
4: All right, I'll see them now.
5: The Vicomte first, sir.
4: Yes. What do you like?
5: Well, he's a young man, sir, about 25, 28. The valet's a few years older, about 30, I'd say. Rough, country type. He seems to worship his master. Keeps dancing attendance on him all the time.
4: Well, in that case, I'd better see them both.
5: Yes, sir. This way, please.
6: Thank you.
4: Monsieur le Vicomte, I'm pleased to meet you, Colonel.
6: This is my servant, Marcel.
4: Good afternoon, Marcel.
7: Good afternoon, monsieur.
4: Will you sit down, please?
6: Thank you.
4: Please sit down, Marcel.
6: You may sit, Marcel.
7: Thank you, Monsieur le Vicomte.
4: Well, I hear you had a most remarkable adventure, Monsieur. Will you tell me about it?
6: It's a long story, Colonel. It has many parts. What is it you'd like to know?
4: The story of your escape. From the beginning, please.
6: Well, it began with the fall of France, Colonel. 1 year ago.
4: Oh, cigarette.
6: Thank you.
4: Marcel?
7: No, thank you, Monsieur.
6: As you know, Colonel, our army surrendered to the Germans. My regiment was disbanded, and it was each for himself. So I returned to my estates. Like France, I was humiliated, and I prepared to suffer under the Boche until times were changed. But this was not to be. The Boche had a different plan for people like me. The ordinary people of France were to suffer, yes, but not the wealthy and the influential. We were to be favored and separated from the people. A German colonel called Kruger was made commandant of our district. He soon learned that all the villagers and all the small farmers looked to me as their leader and would take their attitude from me. So he moved to isolate me, to make it seem that I was cooperating with the Germans. German troops were billeted in the village homes and on the small farms, but no German soldier was billeted at my chateau or on my estate. I was to enjoy freedom. Produce of the farms was commandeered to feed the German soldiers, but the produce of my estate was not touched. I was to live in luxury. I was prepared for harshness from the Boche, but this kindness was even more humiliating. It made me feel very lonely and very bitter.
4: Yes, I can understand that.
6: Of course, I discouraged this Kruger in the only way I could. I refused all his invitations to functions and dinners. I wouldn't be seen with him. And at night, with the help of Marcel, I began to supply food to the villagers whenever I could. But I remained a prisoner on my estate.
4: And this led to the aeroplane?
6: Yes. This imprisonment gave me much time to think. Before the war, I'd held a pilot's license, a civil license. I was not a good flyer, but I'd been keen and I'd been able to qualify. And in my garage, idle and now useless like myself, was my Rolls-Royce. A Rolls-Royce makes the finest engines in the world. England was not far away. I decided to make an aeroplane.
4: And fly it to England with Marcel?
6: No, alone. My first idea was to try this thing alone. Then, as I planned it, I knew I must have help. Help in building the fuselage and help in the takeoff. And this help must come from my trusted Marcel. But if he helped me, I couldn't leave him behind. I asked him one day and he agreed, and that's how it happened.
4: Mm-hmm. Well, you decided to build an aeroplane. Please go on.
6: I decided to think about it and to make sketches. It was just an idea. And to look around the chateau for things that might be useful in this task, to make it possible. After all, it requires more than an engine, no matter how good. In one of the buildings, Marcel found an old canvas sail. It was the sail for a boat my father had had, and it was mostly in good condition. Now, this we could cut into strips to stretch over the framework of the wings. We put this aside and we searched for other things. We agreed that we could break up one of my old cars, a small car, and use the wheels. Now, timber was difficult. We searched for many weeks, measuring this and that and testing the wood. In the end, we decided it would have to be a dining room table. It was a pity. It was a fine old table, very beautiful.
4: Did you know anything about aircraft construction, about aerodynamics?
6: Well, enough to know that an aeroplane to carry both of us requires a different design from an aeroplane to carry one. That extra fuel meant extra weight, and all this must be carefully calculated. There would be other dangers when we began to build it. So to begin, I must know what I have to do. Well, I applied to the Germans for a pass to go to Paris. I told them it was official business about the estate. But in fact, it was to get some books on aircraft construction. I returned with the books and studied them thoroughly. When I reached the advanced chapters, I realized that my grasp of mathematics, which was good, wasn't good enough for this task. If the aeroplane was to fly first time, there was no room for error. It was then very much in desperation that I remembered an old friend of my father's, a professor of mathematics, who was now living in retirement not far from my estate, at Evreux. I got into touch with him and asked him if he could coach me in advanced mathematics, particularly trigonometry.
4: Did you tell him why?
6: Oh, no. I didn't wish to involve a third person. I explained to him that I was now virtually a prisoner of the Germans, seldom allowed to leave my estate, and this was how I wished to occupy my time. He was delighted to help me, and so two or three times a week he came to my home to coach me. Now, I knew what materials I had, and Marcel had cleared one of the large outbuildings which was to be our workshop. German aircraft sometimes flew over the estate, so of course we couldn't build it in the open. And, of course, I didn't know how long the task would take.
5: How long had it taken up to this point? Until the designs were completed?
6: About 5 months. But we were now ready to build the aeroplane. And,
5: excuse me.
8: Yes, Pinto, what is it? Oh, how urgent. All right, in about 2 minutes.
5: Well, I'm afraid we must break there for the moment, but I notice it's almost tea time. Perhaps you'd like to have tea in the officer's mess, and we can continue our talk in about an hour's time.
6: Of course, I'm at your service.
5: I'll send an orderly to you when I'm free, monsieur. Thank you, Colonel.
7: Au revoir. Au revoir, monsieur.
5: Oh, come in, Captain. All right, what is it?
9: A report, sir, for your signature. The dispatch rider is waiting for it now.
5: Oh, thank you. How are the Wright brothers, sir? Well, it's an interesting story. You say the RAF have this aeroplane?
9: Yes, sir.
5: Well, I want a complete technical report on it as soon as possible.
9: Yes, sir. I'll organize that straight away.
4: I gave the Vicomte time to enjoy his tea, and then I decided to hear more about his adventure. This time, I decided to see the Vicomte alone.
5: Come in, monsieur. I'm sorry I wasn't able to join you at tea. I hope they look after you well.
9: Very well, thank you.
5: Will you sit down, please?
9: Thank you.
5: Now, you had reached the point where you were able to build this aeroplane.
9: You wish to hear about it?
5: Please. Well, I told you we couldn't build it in the open, and we'd cleared one of the large outbuildings near the stable for a hangar. Well, now there was another danger. My staff at the chateau. So I had Marcel spread a rumor among my servants that I was experimenting to see if I could make one of my old cars run on charcoal.
4: That was very good security.
5: Then, behind this facade, we began. We took the large dining table and we cut it carefully to my plans to fashion the struts and the long timbers for the fuselage.
6: As we completed each one, we hid it away. When the struts and the spars were all made, we began to cut up the canvas sail. Again, most carefully, because there was very little to spare. Then came the time to assemble the fuselage. Finally, the precious Rolls-Royce engine had to be taken from the car and fitted on the aeroplane. Now, this was the difficult moment, and for this, Marcel was the supervisor. And it was done successfully. There remained two problems. The propeller and the fuel. Now, the propeller we could make and test in time. But petrol was another problem. We needed 70 or 75 liters for the journey.
4: And petrol was rationed by the Germans.
6: Severely rationed, even to the transport companies. It was then that Marcel found the solution. He reminded me that our local German commandant, Colonel Kruger, was keen to win my friendship. His idea was that I should have a party at the chateau for Kruger and his senior officers. They would arrive in their staff cars. When I'd received my guests, Marcel would then invite the drivers for refreshments. He would also invite some local girls to entertain them. Now, when the party below stairs was in progress, the resourceful Marcel would slip out and siphon petrol from the tanks of the staff cars. At first, I wouldn't listen to this. I was against showing any friendship to the Germans. But in the end, it was clear that there was no other way, and so I agreed. I decided that this should also be very well planned. We should not take too much petrol at any one time, only 5 liters from each car, and this would require 3 or 4 parties.
4: And did they all go well?
6: No, not all of them. At the second one, Marcel was almost caught.
4: Huh?
6: But he'd left the German drivers being very well entertained. He was engaged in siphoning the petrol when one of the Germans came out to his car. It seems he'd brought a present for one of the local girls and he'd come out to his car to get it. Marcel was at work on this car. But the German was already happy on his apple brandy or too intent on his amorous mission. Anyway, he saw nothing.
4: Lucky.
6: Yes. The third party went off without trouble, and we then had 60 liters of petrol. Just one more party and we'd be ready. But the last one, I shall never forget it. We'd finished dinner, and we were sitting over our coffee and brandy. Kruger was being ingratiating as ever. But I was hardly prepared for his next request.
10: Monsieur le Vicomte.
6: Hmm?
10: I have a small favor to ask of you tonight.
6: Of course, Colonel. Anything you wish.
10: Some of my young officers are not fully aware of the qualities of the enemy that await us across the English Channel.
6: Huh?
10: I am told that you have in your garage the famous English Rolls-Royce.
6: That is so, Colonel.
10: I would like you to show it to my staff. I would like my young officers to see that the English at their best are not fools.
6: Of course, Colonel. You wish to see it now?
10: Why not? Gentlemen, I would like you to come with me for a moment. I have something very interesting to show you.
6: I couldn't refuse, so we left the dining room. As we passed the outbuildings, I had a vision of our precious aeroplane, like the skeleton of a giant bird, and shrouded in dust sheets. And in the garage, my Rolls-Royce gleaming and magnificent, but without an engine. There was nothing I could do, so we entered the garage.
10: Ah, magnificent, monsieur. It is magnificent. One day we must supply you with petrol and you will take my officers for a tour in this magnificent car. But that is not possible at the moment. So, with your permission, monsieur, I will show it to them and demonstrate the wonders of English engineering.
6: Of course, Colonel.
10: Major, hold my glass and come with me.
6: He took his staff on a tour of inspection, examining the coachwork, the upholstery, the design, the symbol on the radiator. But he didn't lift the bonnet.
4: He didn't?
6: I don't know why. I was waiting for him to do so, but he didn't. And we returned to the dining room.
4: What a narrow escape. Did Marcel have the same good luck?
6: By good fortune, yes. Next morning we had 80 liters of petrol, and so we were ready for the flight. I sent all of the staff to the village or to the farms on various pretexts. And in the afternoon, when the estate was clear, we wheeled the aeroplane out of the hangar.
4: Did you have a suitable runway?
6: It was a simple aeroplane. It would require only a short run. And there was an avenue which would do. climbed into the cockpit. Marcel stood by the propeller. We went quickly through the cockpit drill, which we'd often rehearsed. And the engine fired first time. I kept the engine running for a few minutes while Marcel attended to the chocks and held the plane, which was shaking a great deal. Then I gave him the signal and he climbed in behind me. The engine responded. We taxied and bumped down the avenue. The engine had been set in low gear to give the maximum revolutions. And gradually, we gained speed and in the end, staggered into the air. We just cleared the orchard and we were airborne.
4: Well, you now had 150 miles to fly. Were you spotted?
6: Not from the air, but farm workers stopped in the fields to look up at us and a country bus stopped while the passengers got out to wave to us.
4: Where did you cross the French coast?
6: Near Le Tréport. South of the Tréport. We were flying very low when we crossed the coast, and I remember that this was good aerial tactics. A plane flying so low over the sea is difficult to attack. But she was also shaking so much that I wondered if, with, well, only 30 miles to go, she might fall apart. I knew she wouldn't stay afloat long enough to save our lives. But luck was with us. And halfway across, Marcel reported a flight of Spitfires. The leader came down to inspect us. He seemed to flash past like lightning. Marcel waved our white flag, and one by one, the Spitfires came down for a closer look. We could see them laughing in the cockpit and giving us the thumbs-up sign. We knew we were safe, and we waved to them. They left two planes to circle us and lead us to their aerodrome.
4: Where was this?
6: In Sussex. Oh, it was such a welcome. I couldn't spoil it, and luckily I was able to land my aeroplane without crashing. The escort gave us a victory roll, and the men of the air station came running out to see us.
4: Well, I've heard many stories in this room of escapes and adventures, but this is the most remarkable and the most ingenious. A dining table, a sail, and a Rolls-Royce engine.
6: Thank you. It took 1 year, Colonel, but now we're free. 1 year since the fall of France.
4: What will you do now?
6: Join de Gaulle.
4: Excuse me. Yes? Oh, I'd like to see it now. Yes, thank you. More matters of business.
6: Oh.
4: Well, I've enjoyed hearing your story. Perhaps you will dine with me this evening.
6: Delighted.
4: Until this evening. Thank you. Come in, Captain.
11: The technical report on the airplane, sir, has just come in.
4: Oh, thank you.
11: Rather amusing, sir. They think it's something out of this world, sir.
4: Yes, maybe. Let's see what they have to say. I studied the RAF report with care. It had been an almost impossible flight. There was no doubt that the RAF had examined the airplane in great detail. But I didn't find this report very amusing. I decided that I'd now see the servant, Marcel, alone. And this time, I'd get the truth from him. Come in, Marcel. Please sit down.
12: Yes. Thank you, monsieur.
4: I've spoken to your master, Marcel, and he's agreed that I should see you alone. Now, you have his permission to answer any questions I ask.
12: Where is Monsieur le Vicomte?
4: He's in the officer's mess, but you have his permission to answer my question. He's told me his story, but he says you also have a story.
12: I worked only with my master, but I can tell you all that I know.
4: From the time the plans were made, how long did it take you together to construct the aeroplane?
12: 5 months. 7 months until we had the petrol Monsieur required.
4: And this was your responsibility, stealing the petrol?
12: Siphoning the petrol. It belonged to France. We didn't think of it as stealing.
4: But this was your job?
12: I was the chauffeur, Monsieur. This was my job. But my master made it possible.
4: Did your master ever help you at any time?
12: No, Monsieur. He entertained Colonel Kluger and his officers. They brought their cars to the chateau. When the German officers were ready to leave and would alert their drivers, my master would ring a bell to the servants' quarters to warn me. But I was always finished by then.
4: In the end, you had 80 litres.
12: That's what we required.
4: Your other concern was the engine.
12: Well, that was the concern of both of us. It was a heavy engine. Oh, you mean to put it in the plane?
4: Yes.
12: Well, my master designed a block and tackle to lift it. Then it wasn't a difficult job. One had to be careful, but it wasn't difficult.
4: You had always driven the car for your master. There was no other chauffeur?
12: No, monsieur.
4: You'd maintained it well.
12: Thank you, monsieur.
4: Are you a trained mechanic?
12: Yes. Otherwise, I could not master the engine. The petrol pipes had to be lengthened and things of that sort.
4: Yes. Now, your master is a very courageous man, Marcel.
12: Mm-hmm.
4: Well-educated and intelligent. But in fact, he is an amateur. Now, I mean that in the very best way. He understands the principle of things, but he's not used to working with his hands. He is a true amateur. And that's why he needed your help with the petrol pipes and such things.
12: He is a nobleman.
4: He did the planning, you did the rough work.
12: I am a servant.
4: Had you ever flown before?
12: No, monsieur.
4: Were you ever afraid when you contemplated this strange flight?
12: Oh, no, monsieur. I have faith in my master. I'll do anything he asks of me. That's always been the way.
4: We can talk as practical men, can't we?
12: Mm-hmm.
4: We both know, and this is something Monsieur le Vicomte clearly does not know, that a motor car engine, even one so fine as the Rolls Royce, has a comparatively low compression ratio. Well, too low to be used as an aero engine. Isn't that so? Mm-hmm. Your engine, I've had it examined. I have this report. Your engine has had the compression ratio raised up to 10 to 1. Who altered it?
12: But if you were
4: the mechanic, who retuned this engine? It was expertly done. Who did it? All right. I'll tell you. You're a practical mechanic. You knew that your master's plan was impracticable. The plane would crash and you both would die or be captured. But he's your master. Can't disagree. So you make these alterations without telling him.
12: Well, he is a determined man, monsieur. And I have to make these things possible.
4: Of course. Next point. It's no use raising the compression ratio unless you can also obtain suitable petrol. High-octane petrol. Where did you get it?
12: From the motor cars, monsieur.
4: Well, the remaining petrol from your tank has been examined by the RAF. It's high-octane petrol, suitable for high compression ratio. It's German aviation petrol. Where did you get it? On your own admission, you obtained the petrol, and you did not tighten it for motor cars. Where did you get it? How did you get it? When did you sell your master to the Germans?
12: I did not sell my master.
4: You sold yourself? What was the bargain?
12: Why do you say this?
4: Because you couldn't fly safely to England without German help.
12: It was my master who flew to England. He brought me here.
4: Very well. Your master is a prisoner on his estate. In desperation or frustration, he gets this plan. He can fly, and there's this engine standing idle. He'll make a plane and fly 150 miles. It's courageous, but you know it's impracticable. He'll kill you both. There's one hope if the Germans will discover the plane. So you go to the Germans.
12: I did not go to the Germans.
4: Listen. You go to the Germans to sell your master. And instead, they buy you because Colonel Kluger has other fish to fry. Monsieur is uncooperative and is of no use to him. But you can be useful to the Germans if they can get you into England. Kluger tells you how to use the Rolls-Royce engine. He sees that you get expert advice. And he will supply petrol at a price. So you have to put a plan to your master. That he invites the commandant and staff to the chateau and entertains them. That you will siphon petrol from the car. But you didn't have to siphon anything. It was brought to you by one of the drivers, 20 litres at a time.
12: I did what my master told me. I siphoned this petrol.
4: It was aviation petrol. There's still some in the tank. Listen to the rest of the story. It fits so well. Colonel Kluger is enjoying his joke against your master. And when the aeroplane has been completed and the last of the petrol delivered, he wants to inspect the Rolls Royce. Well, your master is a courageous man, but at this late hour, the 11th hour, this little joke must have put his courage to the test. Colonel Kluger himself demonstrates the wonders of the Rolls Royce to his staff, but in the end, he doesn't inspect the engine. Luck? No. Just a heavy-handed German joke. This courageous nobleman is going to carry a spy to England.
12: Look, none of this is true.
4: My third point. Your master flew this contraption near two German airfields. There's one near Le Tripol. There are also German anti-aircraft guns on the coast there. I've studied the route. There are no German aircraft in the sky. No gunfire.
12: This was our luck, monsieur.
4: Did you have the same luck with the RAF? No. They were around you like a swarm of bees before you were halfway across the channel. Explain that. You're the mechanic. Explain the retuning of the engine. This new high compression ratio. Who told you how to do it? Who supplied the tools? And explain the aviation petrol. Did you think the RAF wouldn't examine it? Why did the Germans help you? What was the bargain?
12: I have nothing to tell you.
4: You want me to send for your master and show him this report? Tell him about the petrol? Tell him how you betrayed him? What was the bargain?
12: I have nothing to say.
4: Marcel was a tough, stubborn peasant. He was clearly guilty, but he continued to protest. After the liberation, he was returned to France for trial. As he was being taken from jail to the courtroom, he was killed, run down by a fast-driven car that failed to stop. The French resistance had their own ideas of justice.
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0: pursuit. A criminal strikes and fades quickly back into the shadows of his own dark world. And then the man from Scotland Yard, the famous Inspector Peter Black, and the dangerous, relentless pursuit. When man hunts man. In just a moment, tonight's story.
1: You know, many great men have attained the highest office in our land, the presidency of the United States. Can you guess the name of this man? The presidency was the first and only public office he ever held. He never went to school, but was taught at home by a tutor. Like his father, he also became a military man and remained in the service until his nomination to the presidency in 1848. He was the second and last member of the Whig Party to become president. If you don't have his name by now, here's another clue. During his presidency, gold was discovered in California. Who was he? Zachary Taylor, 12th President of the United States. His life is part of your American heritage.
0: Now, with Ben Wright starred as the famous Inspector Peter Black of Scotland Yard, we bring you tonight's story, Pursuit of the Woman in Gray.

0: on like that and you're going to get another week added on.
1: No, no, please don't. Oh, no, I'll be good. I'll be good. Please don't put me in there. I can't stand it alone. Oh, Dexter, please, please. No, no, I won't. Oh, you big stupid.
2: Stop it, you hear me? Stop it.
1: Oh, oh Dexter, please. It wasn't my fault. Meg Fraser started it. I swear she did. Oh, please don't.
2: You've been asking for trouble ever since you came here, my girl. Now get inside. A week in solitary is what you need. It'll make you think twice before starting fighting again.
1: Oh, no, no.

0: The prison was much like any other, structurally. But there were small things, possibly an atmosphere that was hard to define. The inmates numbered some 500, but here the difference was quite obvious. The prisoners were all women. I had gone there at the request of Miss Lillian Barnett, governor of Stanhope Prison. And she was standing looking out of the curtained window when one of the prisoners brought me into her office.
1: Mr. Black is here, Miss Barnett.
2: Thank you, Mary. You can go.
1: Yes, Miss Barnett.
2: How do you do, Inspector?
0: Miss Barnett, how do you do?
2: Do sit down, won't you?
0: Thank you.
2: I asked you to come here because I'm terribly worried.
0: Oh?
2: We don't want word to get out, but I'm afraid unless something's done...
0: Well, now I can assure you that my investigations will not be made public. Unless, of course, a trial is necessary.
2: It mustn't come to that. It mustn't. One of our girls, Dolly Tanner, was put into solitary confinement last week. She's rather intractable. I had no choice.
0: Mm-hmm.
2: Yesterday, she was released. And at supper, a fight was started in the dining hall.
0: I see. And the Tanner girl was involved?
2: Yes, she was stabbed. This is the third time it's happened.
0: I see.

0: Miss Burnett was a very attractive woman, and it was difficult to think of her as the governor of a prison. But I had the feeling that the inmates of Stanhope were luckier in her presence. She sat looking at me, and there were tired, strained lines around her mouth and eyes.
1: Ordinarily, we handle such matters without outside help, but in this case, I think it's gone too far.
0: Mm-hmm. Well, has the Tanner girl any particular enemies here?
1: I thought of that at once. 500 girls locked up together, Inspector. Not exactly healthy. Easy to make an enemy.
0: But you discount the possibility of a normal antagonism.
1: Yes. We have fights. We deal with them, but this is more than that.
0: Mm-hmm. And you have no idea who's behind it?
1: Well, at first we thought we did. A girl named Meg Fraser. But at the time of the fight last night, she was on duty in the kitchen.
0: Yes, I see. Well, what would you like me to do, Miss Banner?
1: Interview Dolly Tanner. Find out what you can.
0: Wouldn't that be a little difficult? I mean, after all, I'm a policeman.
1: If the girls don't know that, it would be better. I thought, an investigator from an institution, perhaps a social worker.
0: Well, I might be recognized.
1: Well, we can take a chance.
0: All right.
1: You can begin now, if you like.
0: Yes.
1: I'll have Tanner brought up to the visitor's room. After that, you can meet some of the others who've been involved in the fight.
0: Yes. Thank you.
1: Is, anything the matter?
0: No. Well, I didn't quite expect...
1: Yes?
0: I mean, you don't look like the governor of the prison.
1: Oh, please don't be embarrassed, Inspector. I'm 36 years old, and I promise if I'm here long enough, I'll grow older and much ugly.

0: Tanner, this is Mr. Black from the Metropolitan Social Institution.
1: I don't feel social, pop it.
0: He wants to see what he can do for you.
1: There's only one thing he can do for me. Pop it.
0: You can call Miss Dexter when you're ready to leave. She'll be outside the door.
2: Thank you, Miss Barnett. Now, sit down.
1: I don't care.
2: Well, I'd like to help you if you'll let me in.
1: That's a laugh. I know you blokes. Help. Some help.
2: Miss Barnett told me that you were having trouble here.
1: I had my trouble before I got here. That's why I'm here.
2: Mm-hmm. What's your sentence?
1: 2 with time off for good behavior. That's a laugh, too.
2: Tell me, who's trying to kill you?
1: Nobody. Who said anything about being killed?
2: Miss Barnett.
1: She's off a nut.
2: Well, why are you wearing that bandage on your arm?
1: It's the style. Why haven't you heard? Look here. What are you, a copper or something? I thought you was going to be social. Well, I'm waiting.
2: What do you want to do when you leave here?
1: Are you kidding?
2: No.
1: Go away.
2: Away?
1: Yes. I'd like to go to America or Australia, something like that. Marry a rich bloke and not have to work no more.
2: I see. What did you do before your trouble?
1: Waitress.
2: Well, why were you sent here?
1: I was dishonest, among other things. Marvelous, ain't it?
2: How old are you?
1: 17.
2: Have you got any friends here?
1: No, hundreds. Ducks, every one.
2: Did you have a family outside?
1: Nope.
2: Nobody?
1: Nope.
2: Well, you do understand, don't you, that Miss Barnett is very worried about you?
1: I'm crying my eyes out.
2: Now, tell me, who is it that you fight with? Who's trying to kill you?
1: My Aunt Fanny. Now, if you're all finished being social, it's time for tea.
2: All right, Miss Tanner. Thank you.
1: Miss Tanner? Dexter? The gentleman's ready to leave. So long, Mr. Social Black.
2: He was pathetic. A thin, round-shouldered child with all the mannerisms picked up in a world of fantasy. But I'd seen something else, too. Fear. This girl knew something and she was afraid to speak. I wanted to talk to the matron, Dexter, before seeing any more prisoners. Then on the pretext of seeing the kitchens, I arranged for her to be my guide.
3: The girls learn an occupation here, Mr. Black. Of course, they're supervised, but most of the meals are prepared by prisoners.
2: I see.
3: As you notice, the stoves are spotless.
2: Yes, quite.
3: Who did that?
4: Not me, Miss Dexter.
2: Please, Miss Dexter, that's quite all right.
3: I hope you understand, Mr. Black. This is an unusual occurrence at Stanhope. Male visitors, even from your institution, are not common.
2: Oh, quite.
4: Please, Miss Dexter, is it okay if we have Brussels sprouts tonight instead of cauliflower?
3: You know that's not my department, Fraser. Get back to your work.
4: Yes, Miss Dexter. Is the gentleman staying for supper?
3: Get back to your work, Fraser, at once.
4: Yes, Miss Dexter.
3: I think it would be best if we return to the visiting room, Mr. Black. That is, if you're satisfied with conditions here.
2: Oh, excellent conditions, Miss Dexter. I understand that there has been trouble with some of the girls. Miss Barnett was telling me about it.
3: You saw Tanner. She's the one.
2: You mean as far as the fighting is concerned?
3: Yes. I've been here for 25 years, Mr. Black, and I give you my word we've never had a prisoner like that in my time.
2: Why would you say she behaved so badly?
3: I don't know. I don't think she's a bad girl, but something. I don't know.
2: So Miss Barnett believes that her life is in danger.
3: Miss Barnett is the governor. However, I think that she's wrong.
2: Oh?
3: Tanner looks for trouble. We've had to put her in confinement 4 times since her arrival. Sooner or later, she goes too far. It is my opinion that one of the girls couldn't stand it any longer and attacked her last night.
2: Mm-hmm. Now, do you have any idea who it was?
3: I'm not sure. There were 6 girls fighting. Anyone could have done it. Or it may have been an accident.
2: Was that why there's been no punishment?
3: Yes. Miss Barnett is a very fair-minded woman.
2: But I understand it happened twice before.
3: That is Miss Barnett's opinion. Tanner has been hurt twice before. I don't think that they were attempts on her life.
2: Ah. You've been most helpful, Miss Dexter.
3: Oh, not at all, Mr. Black. Do you wish to interview some more of the prisoners?
2: If you don't mind, those in particular who were involved in last night's affair. The institution is trying hard to solve the problem of prison inmates, particularly when such a matter as this comes up.
3: I understand. I'm sure they have a most useful investigator, Mr. Black. A Scotland Yard policeman couldn't be more thorough.
2: might have been a coincidence, but I didn't think so. My job was finished before it was begun if word got about that I was a Scotland Yard man. However, six girls were brought to the visiting room. I talked to them two at a time. The first four had no worthwhile information to offer. The two earlier fights had started at their table, and before they knew what was happening, they were in it. I was inclined to believe them. After a moment, another couple came in. One was a prisoner who had taken me to Miss Barnett's office, Joan Villard, stocky, plain, quiet. The other, Marjorie Fraser, Mag, tall and handsome. She knew it, too.
5: Got a fag, mister?
2: Yes. My name is Black.
5: Really? Mr. Black. Thanks ever so.
2: Miss Villa?
6: No, thanks.
2: I'm from the Metropolitan Social Institute.
5: That's what they said. Wish we'd get more here like you instead of those old hags that knows about.
2: Do you know why I'm here?
5: Mr. Black. Not guessing games.
2: We're trying to learn about conditions here. Complaints.
5: Oh, no complaints. Just like the Savoy. Of course, we could use a few hundred men, but...
2: What about Dolly Tanner?
5: What about her?
2: You don't like her very much, do you?
5: No.
2: Why? What does she do?
5: Chucks her weight about. Balmy, if you ask me. But that's no excuse.
2: Miss Villard?
6: Oh, I don't mind her too much. I feel sorry for her sometimes. She hasn't got any friends.
5: Don't listen to her. Joan thinks the world's made of treacle and jam tarts.
2: Go on, Miss Villard.
6: There's nothing else to say.
5: They ought to lock Dolly up. An asylum, I mean. That's where she belongs.
2: Oh, does she particularly single you out, Miss Fraser? Now, what does she say? Do?
5: She just talks too much. You can stand it for a bit and then no more. Always asking for a smack in the eye. Well, she gets one.
6: Mag doesn't start it, never. It's Dolly who starts it. She just goes mad, and the next thing you know, she's fighting all of us.
2: Huh. Did either one of you stab her last night?
5: Huh. What do you think I am? I don't need a knife to put her away. Little snip.

0: Did one of you stab her last night?
1: Huh. What do you think I am? I don't need a knife to put her away. Little snip. Besides, I was in the kitchen. Joan didn't do it either.
0: All right. I don't think there's anything else. Thank you, Ben. I returned to Miss Barnett's office and gave her my report, which up to that moment was very sketchy. I decided that I'd take the names of the prisoners I had seen and check with criminal records office at the yard. There was a chance that somewhere in their background, something would turn up, which might give us a clue as to the reasons behind the attempts to kill Dolly Tanner. I was fairly certain there was a danger that such a crime might be committed. It was 11 o'clock that night when the telephone rang in my flat. Hello?
2: Inspector Black?
0: Oh, yes, speaking.
2: This is Governor Barnett. Can you come down immediately?
0: Of course. Anything happen?
2: One of the girls has been killed. Stabbed. We found her in the kitchen. It's Meg Fraser.

0: know, many great men have attained the highest office in our land, the presidency of the United States. Can you guess the name of this man? In 1884, with a limited education and practically no experience in national affairs, he was elected president at the age of 48. During his administration, an income tax was passed, but declared unconstitutional by the Supreme Court. And Coxey's army made its first march on the Capitol as a protest against unemployment. It was also during his administration that the presidential succession bill was passed, which indicated the line of succession to the presidency from the president down through the cabinet. If you don't have his name by now, here are two more clues. He was the first president to be married in the White House and the only president to serve two non-successive terms. Who was he? Grover Cleveland, 22nd and 24th president of the United States. His life is part of your American heritage.
1: Now, the second act of Pursuit of the Woman in Gray.
2: It was a murder case now. The victim was the unexpected Meg Fraser, and not the threatened girl, Dolly Turner. I called Detective Sergeant Moffitt, and a half an hour later picked him up at his house. It was 1 o'clock when we arrived at the prison. Miss Barnett and the prison doctor took us to the kitchen, and in the storeroom behind sacks of flour, we saw the body of the dead prisoner.
3: We didn't want to move her. I thought it...
2: You were quite right, Miss Barnett. Moffitt.
4: Yes, sir?
2: Give me a hand with these sacks, will you?
4: Right, sir.
2: Close enough. Dr. Prue?
5: She was stabbed in the heart. She must have died almost immediately. We haven't found the knife.
2: When do you think it happened?
5: Must have been during supper or preparations.
3: Yes, Meg was on kitchen duty.
2: What time?
3: Between 4 and 7.
2: Okay. Have you a list of the girls who were working in here this evening?
3: Yes.
2: Who else would have access to the kitchen at that time?
3: The waitresses. Those are prisoners, too.
2: Or how many are there?
3: 20.
2: Oh, yeah, it's not going to be easy. Tell me, Miss Barnett, when did you first learn that she was missing?
3: 8:30. Miss Dexter didn't give you the exact time, that lockup. We thought she might have been in the library.
2: Yes, I see. All right, Moffitt, see if you can find the weapon. Call the yard and get a couple of men to run down and give you a hand.
6: Right, sir.
2: Whoever did it may have washed the knife and put it back. Well, we'll examine all the kitchen cutlery as well. I want to know where she was when she was stabbed.
6: Yes, sir.
2: Now, Miss Barnett, if we can go to your office and have a look at that list. The list of names comprised some 40 girls. They consisted of kitchen workers and waitresses. I noticed four whom I'd interviewed earlier. Joan Villers, dishwashing. Ellie Hall, waitress. Leslie Chester, waitress. And Dolly Tanner, waitress. They had all been involved in the fight which had taken place the previous evening. We waited until the morning to begin our questioning. However, before that, the murder weapon was found. It had been washed and put away. But on the wooden handle of the knife, a spot of human blood had been detected. I knew it was useless to keep up the masquerade of social investigator, so I sent Moffitt back to the yard for the criminal record report.

0: sir, governor.
1: He's dead or empty.
0: Tanner?
1: Sit down, Tanner. You know this gentleman?
2: Yes.
3: I'm a policeman, Miss Tanner, not a social investigator.
1: So what? Have you anything to tell us about Mag Fraser's death?
2: Not a blooming thing.
3: How did you know she was dead?
2: You kidding? We knew that last night. Good riddance.
3: Who do you think did it?
2: Dexter, probably.
1: That's enough, Tanner. You're behaving like a stupid child. You're in enough trouble now. Don't make it worse.
2: Yes, Miss Barnett.
3: Do you understand that we have to suspect you? You had an excellent motive.
2: Of course I did. But I didn't do it. I wish I had.
3: Oh. Well, I'm going to ask you again. Why were you attacked 3 times? Who was trying to kill you? And why?
2: I don't know what you're talking about.
3: Did you see Mag Fraser in the kitchen last night?
2: Yes.
3: Was she there when you went off duty?
2: Suppose so. I don't remember.
3: You can tell us nothing else.
2: That's right.
3: I think that'll be all, Miss Bennett.
1: You may go, Tanner.
3: Who's next?
1: Joan Villas.
3: Oh, yes. She seems to have been a good friend of Fraser.
1: Yes, ever since she's been here. She's a quiet girl, not very pretty. Mag was a leader. It usually happens that way. Shall I bring her in?
3: Yes, please.
4: Yes, ma'am?
1: Villas, please, Miss Dexter.
4: Very good.
3: You know, I have a feeling they know. The whole prison knows who and why. And we don't. Isn't it strange how they band together and things like this?
1: I know. I see it all the time. Down, Villas. This is Chief Inspector Black of Scotland Yard.
2: Oh, I thought that he was...
3: No, Miss Villas. Now, can you tell me about last night?
1: We want to find out what happened, Villas. If you know anything, I want you to tell Inspector Black.
2: She did it. Dolly Tanner, she hated Mag. She did it. I know she did.
3: How do you know?
2: Because she did. That's why. She was jealous.
3: Jealous?
2: Everyone liked Mag. Nobody liked Tanner. That's why she was always fighting with Mag. You know that, Miss Barnett.
1: I don't think that's the reason. Somebody was trying to kill Dolly Tanner, and then they turned on Fraser.
2: I don't know. I don't know anything about it.
5: For 3 hours we questioned, and for 3 hours we received the same answers. Nobody knew. At 1 o'clock, Moffat arrived with criminal record reports, and until late afternoon, we went over them. At the end of that time, there wasn't a scrap of evidence linking Mag Fraser with Dolly Tanner. For that matter, as far as we could determine, none of the girls who had been in the kitchen knew each other before coming to Stanhope. Therefore, we had to assume that something had taken place in the prison which had led to the attacks on the Tanner girl and the final killing of Fraser. And then we found the photograph. It had been tucked into a slit in the dead girl's mattress. It was a picture of a child about a year old. There was no identification, but a similarity in features told me at least part of what I wanted to know. I asked Governor Barnett to have Dolly Tanner and Joan Villas brought to my office.
1: Sit down, girl.
3: Well, Miss Villas, you were Mag Fraser's cellmate, weren't you?
2: Yes. You know I was.
3: Did she ever talk to you about a baby?
2: No. No, she didn't.
3: This baby?
2: Oh, no. No, I've never seen it.
3: You lived with her, and yet she never told you about having a child. Oh, you were quite close friends, I believe.
2: She never told me a word.
3: Yeah. What about you, Miss Tanner?
2: I don't know.
3: Well, you want me to think that neither of you knew about Mag Fraser's child.
2: It wasn't her baby. Oh.
3: Go on, Miss Villas. It wasn't hers.
2: I mean, she never told me. Maybe it was her niece.
3: Could it have belonged to one of the girls here?
2: I suppose so. I don't know.
3: Could Fraser have been using it for blackmail, possibly?
2: Why ask me?
3: Because I think you know. There's quite a resemblance, don't you think? You look at it again. Carefully.
2: I...
1: No, that isn't going to do any good, Villa.
2: You don't understand. You don't... I did it. I did it.
6: No, no, don't. Don't.
2: Oh, what does it matter? I killed her.
3: Why?
6: Shut up. Don't you say nothing. Don't you...
1: Tanner, be quiet.
2: I was drying the dishes last night, and I saw Mag call Dolly into the storeroom. I didn't trust Dolly. I wanted to hear what was going on. I heard them talking. It was about Dolly's baby.
6: She's a dirty liar. I haven't got a baby.
2: Mag was laughing at her. She said she was going to tell Miss Barnett, and when she did, Dolly wouldn't have the baby anymore.
1: Colonel. I didn't know. You never told her.
0: No, I was afraid. I had him a year before I come here. He's with some neighbors now. I was afraid if you knew, you'd take him away. Put him in a nose. So when I got out, I couldn't have him.
3: Why did you kill her, Miss Willis?
2: When I came here, she was my first friend. I did everything for her. Shared sticks, the care of cleaning up the cellar. I never had a friend like that before. Dolly was always fighting with Mag. It made me sick, so I wanted to hurt Dolly to make her stop. Oh, I'm sorry. I didn't know about the baby then, Dolly.
0: Not her fault. Meg was always cracking about the baby. Even at meals, she'd wink and smile dirty. I couldn't stand her. I wanted to smash her face. And last night in the kitchen, she said she was going to tell Miss Barnett. Oh, I didn't know what to do.
2: And then I saw Dolly run out, and I went in to talk to Mag. She laughed at me when I said that she mustn't tell about the baby. She was rotten. I had the knife, and I closed my eyes. She fell down behind the sacks of flour.
3: That's why you killed him.
2: Yes. I'm sorry. I had a baby once. I lost it. She died. Dolly will be able to keep her baby. Won't she, Miss Barnett?
5: The jury recommended mercy, and Joan Villers received a life sentence, which, with good behavior, could be remitted after 15 years. Dolly Tanner is now remarried, and her baby is with her. Pursuit, and the pursuit is ended.

Pursuit is produced and directed by Elliot Lewis and written by Anthony Ellis. Music was composed and presented by Eddie Dunstetter. Ben Wright stars as Inspector Peter Black with Raymond Lawrence as Sergeant Muffet. In tonight's story, Betty Harford was heard as Dolly, Alma Lawton as Joan, Irene Tedrow as Miss Barnett, Joan Banks as Mag, Gloria Gordon as Miss Dexter, and William Johnstone as the Doctor.

We invite you to join us next week at this same time when Pursuit will bring you another dramatic story of the famous Inspector Peter Black of Scotland Yard, relentlessly hunting down those whose disordered passions breed violence and murder. Another story of man hunting man when we bring you Pursuit.

0: come in, Smithers. What is it? Speak up, boy. Orange juice.
1: No, sir. New Kellogg's Rise and Shine.
0: Hey, fiendish.
1: And look at this, sir.
0: No peel, no pips, and it's got vitamin C. Well, Smithers, I suppose this is it.
1: What are you doing, sir?
0: Thank you, Governor. Wife and three pips to support. Thank you.
2: New Kellogg's Rise and Shine. Now tastes as good as orange juice.
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0: It's time to join our American family Robinson again in Centerville. Peace has descended on Centerville and Editor Luke. The Herald is again a going concern after having been threatened with bankruptcy. And an even worse disaster was avoided when Miss Timmons refused to furnish financial backing for Windy Bill's political career. And his campaign as mayor came to an untimely end. And now we find Dick Collins lending an unwilling ear to Windy's discourse on the ingratitude of women.
1: Oh, and to think, after all I've done for her, after having given her the best years of my life, after bestowing upon her an honorable offer of marriage, and a name which has stood second to none in the roster of this country, oldest and finest, the name of Winkle.
2: Look, Windy, I've got work to do. Some other time you can
1: but
2: tell
1: Dick,
2: me.
1: Think what this means. Aside from the blow to my honor, the creature has allowed herself to be swayed by Luke's insane prejudice against myself and the consideration of a few paltry thousands of dollars to, anyhow, she has blighted my future, and I would have been a good man.
2: I know. It's very tough, Windy, and I'm terribly sorry and all that, but right now I've got an appointment. I've got to interview Mrs. Vandeventer on her recent election as president of the Centerville Women's Club, and it'll take her all afternoon to tell me how she triumphed over Mrs. Beasley. Of course, if there were anything I could do, Windy, I'd be only too glad, but I'm afraid it's a lost cause, and politics are just not in your line.
1: But there is something you can do, Dickie, my boy. Now, just step over here where we won't be overheard. I've got a proposition.
2: No, Windy, no, absolutely not.
1: But, Dickie, you haven't even heard it.
2: I don't have to hear it. Whatever it is, no.
1: Now, look, Dick. I will admit that in the past I have advanced some ideas that may not have been exactly sound, but at least you have to give a man credit for having ideas.
2: All right, I give you credit for having ideas, even if they're not worth listening to.
1: But you can't tell, Dickie. This one might be. It stands to reason some of them would be good. The law of averages, you know. And it won't hurt you just to listen.
2: Has this idea got anything to do with you doing some work? I mean some good, honest work at which you can earn a living?
1: That's just it. That's it exactly. It's a way for me to earn a living.
2: Honestly?
1: Why, of course, honestly. Do you think that I would stoop to chicanery? Do I look like a man who would indulge in sharp practice?
2: Well, if it's legal and provides for you earning an honest penny, I'll listen.
1: You'll never be sorry.
2: But I warn you, I'll give you just 3 minutes, no more.
1: That'll be ample, ample. Now, this idea is simplicity itself, and there's plenty in it for anyone who wants to get in on the ground floor. For you, Dick.
2: Are you trying to sell me something?
1: No. Now, don't interrupt. All we have to do is to raise a little money. Why, you could do that. You and Betty must have a little something laid by.
2: Come on. Get to the point. What's this going to be, the proverbial gold brick or some new method of converting ordinary hard coal into diamonds?
1: Neither, my boy, neither. This is absolutely safe, tried and true, and involves a principle upon which human nature itself is based.
2: Well, 2 minutes are up, and I haven't heard anything about you working yet.
1: Oh, but you keep on interrupting, Dick. Now it's not fair. My idea is simply this, to start a new party. Elect me on an independent ticket. Well, we'll call the party the Sociological Economical Reform and Golden Age Reincarnationist Party. And you could be the treasurer.
2: Now, just a minute, Windy. Do I understand you? Have you still got the idea that you're going to run for mayor?
1: Well, you said my idea had to involve going to work, didn't you? And I'm willing to go to work. I'll be the hardest working mayor this town has ever...
2: Windy, the 3 minutes are up, and I'm on my way.
1: Well, what do you think of the idea?
2: I think it's by far the worst one you've had yet. You must be getting old, Windy, or maybe you're losing your grip. Your ideas used to have a faint but distinct resemblance to something approaching sanity.
1: But now, Dick, you can't just walk off. Can't you at least give me a little constructive criticism? I am willing to listen to any suggestions.
2: Well, there are only two objections to that idea that I can think of at the moment. One is you personally, and the other is your principal. Either one would be fatal to Centerville, and together, they'd be enough to put this town so far into the red that it'd take another Moses to lead us out of it.
1: Oh, but I can fix that, Dickie. As far as I personally am concerned, I'll be anything you say. Why, I'll be putty in your hands. And as for principle, I'll adopt any principle you think suitable. Although I must say I can't see anything wrong with the ones I've got.
2: Oh, everything's wrong. All that Golden Age Utopia stuff is fine to impress the gullible with. But what you're trying to do is to promise them the rewards of hard work without the work. And it just can't be done. You know, the trouble with those gilded promises is that you can't keep them. Nobody could. You see, what's the use? I should have learned better by this time than to try to point out to you how unsound your theories are.
1: Well, I know that you don't agree with me on a great many points in my theory of how things should be run in this country. But that doesn't mean that we couldn't work together, Dickie. Work out a compromise of some kind. I'm not at all stubborn about my views, and if you won't consider backing my campaign on account of my platform, I'm perfectly willing to change over to your platform. It doesn't make any difference to me what I stand for.
2: Oh, the idea is you want to be a stuffed shirt, and you're not particular what you're stuffed with, is that it?
1: Now, that's putting it rather crudely, but I'll frankly admit, Dick, you're my last chance, and I'm willing to make any sacrifice. Any sacrifice at all.
2: All right, then. Sacrifice the whole idea. That'd make everybody happy. You could be a martyr, and I could have the satisfaction of having saved Centerville.
1: No, wait, Dick. Don't go. You're a more than ordinarily intelligent young man, and you have some very sound ideas. Of course, I don't understand them myself. They seem to differ a good deal from the current fashion in political thinking. But don't you owe it to yourself to get these ideas of yours over to the public? You owe it to the public, too. And here's your chance to...
2: To make you the mouthpiece for sound thinking? That's hardly likely. But thanks for crediting me with intelligence. Even coming from you, that's a pleasant compliment.
1: But of course you're an intelligent young man. Why, you're a brilliant young man. But you don't want all these constructive ideas to be buried under a bushel, to be lost to posterity. You want them to become known and accepted, don't you?
2: Well, I don't think it'd do the public any harm to consider a practical, time-tested program for recovery.
1: Now, suppose it were up to you to formulate a program. What, for instance, would you recommend?
2: Well, in the first place, I'd base my platform on the fact that the true abundant life can be supported only by an abundant production of the things that enrich the lives of all.
1: Uh-huh.
2: We're aiming at a distribution of the comforts of life to everyone. We want every family to enjoy all the material improvements that science and industry have made possible.
1: Yes, yes. Very good, very good.
2: Products cannot be produced cheaply as long as industry is saddled with an unfair burden of taxation arising out of an overpowering national debt. Industry cannot play its part in the distribution of products as long as it's faced with the fear of inflation, new hostile legislation, and most of all, the fear of a change in our present form of government, under which we have become the most prosperous nation on earth.
1: But my dear boy, that's marvelous. Why, I'd be more than willing to stand for those principles. And I'll admit that they would appeal more to the thinking man than those I advocated. Now, all you have to do...
2: is put up the money, and you'll lend the support of your silver tongue and high-pressure salesmanship to my platform for recovery. Nothing doing. That platform is for thinking people. No soapbox orators need apply. And, anyway, Windy, I should have told you before you got your hopes up, I haven't got any money.
1: Huh? Not any money?
2: Not any. And if I had any, I'd rather buy the Brooklyn Bridge with it than...
3: Hey, Dick, have you seen it?
2: Seen what, Bob? What's the excitement?
3: For the paper. Good night. Don't you even read your own paper?
2: Oh, what is it? Has that printer messed up my front page story? If he hasn't...
3: No. Are you an orphan?
2: Well, yes, but
3: well,
2: why?
3: But you had some kind of relatives, didn't you? I mean, ancestors and stuff like that.
2: Well, it's safe to assume that I did, but I don't know much of anything about them.
3: Well, you'd a better darn sight find out about them.
1: What's this all about, Bob? Is somebody trying to sue Dick?
3: Sue? Oh, gosh. Hey, that might be it. Hey, maybe that's why they're looking for him. I thought it might be something good.
2: What is it, Bob? And how do you know it's about my relatives?
3: Oh, of course it's your relatives. It's any Collins' relatives. Any that live around here. Look, here it is. Here in the persons. Collins. All possible heirs of John Collins, born 1640, died 1710. Communicates with Box X, Chicago Daily Register, and learns something to your advantage. Well, I mean to say, Dick, a guy who lived that long ago, practically any Collins would be one of his heirs by now.
2: Let me see that. Say, that is a strange thing, isn't it? Oh, but Collins is such a common name, it'd be almost impossible to prove that I was a descendant of this particular one.
1: Impossible? Why, of course it's not impossible. Dick, do you realize what this means? Why, that man might have left an estate worth billions and millions. Why, you might be a rich man, Dick, and not know it. And you were just talking about not having any money. That's what I call coincidence. Why, Dick, my boy, old fellow, you can probably support any number of political campaigns.
2: Don't be crazy. Even if this ancient John Collins was a multi-billionaire in his day, there'd be so many claimants by now that one share would probably amount to a postage stamp.
1: Now, I wouldn't be too sure about that. Why, I've heard plenty of stories of estates that remained unsettled for years and years. And all that time, they were building up interest and growing in value.
3: Gee, Dick, this might be one like that. Maybe this guy owned the entire city of Chicago or something.
1: Yeah, of course it's possible. It's probable. In fact, I'm positive that that's just what it is. Why, a lot of the titles to some of the most valuable property in this country are clouded, to say the least. Now, look here, Dick. I'll tell you what I'll do. I'll undertake to search the genealogical records and establish your line of descent from this man for, let's be fair on this thing. Let's say 35% of what you get out of it. I'll write a letter to this box X right away.
2: Oh, you'll do nothing of the kind. I haven't any intention of writing a letter. It's too silly, why?
1: You're not going to write the letter. Do you mean that you're going to let a fortune slip through your fingers? And my fingers, too. By George, just because you don't want to write a letter?
2: I don't want to make a fool of myself. It'd be just a waste of time, I tell you.
3: Yeah, it wouldn't be a waste of time if you turned out to be a millionaire, would it? And how do you know but what you might be? You said yourself you didn't know much about your relatives, and you might be the direct heir of this old guy. Maybe the only one who's entitled to the estate.
1: In other words, you're willing to pass up a chance to own the entire city of Chicago just because you feel shy about writing a perfectly simple letter asking for further information.
2: Who says I'd own the city of Chicago? The ad doesn't say anything about that.
1: Well, you can't prove that old John Collins didn't own the entire city of Chicago, can you?
2: Of course not. I never even heard of him.
1: Well, then.
3: Yeah, and think what you could do with the money, Dick. Why, you could use a little money, couldn't you?
2: I'll say I could. Oh, listen, will you two come down to earth? You've got me dizzy.
3: Well, look, Dick, suppose you could, just with a stroke of the pen, write out a check for limousine, a chauffeur, your fare to Florida for the winter, an ermine coat for Betty. That'd be worth writing a letter for, wouldn't it?
2: Oh, Bob, you'll never be a real newspaper man. You're a fish. These things never happen in real life.
1: Why, of course they do. They often happen. How about people who find oil in their backyards and bet 100-1 shots and win and find pearls and oysters? Why, there are hundreds of cases which are a matter of record.
2: Yeah, but those things don't happen to me.
1: Why, you're just the type of person that they do happen to. A poor orphan. Made your own way in the world. Worked hard all your life for a modest remuneration. That's just the kind of person who does fall into things like that. As a newspaper man, why, you ought to know that it's the people who don't believe in their luck who get on the front page with sudden fortunes. Why, you've read hundreds of interviews, and they all begin, "I couldn't believe it when I heard the news."
2: Say, that's right. It is always some ordinary, everyday kind of guy like me who falls into Lucky Monday.
1: Why, there! I knew you'd see the light. Quick, Bob, get a letterhead and put it in the typewriter. I'll dictate the letter.
2: Hey, now, wait a minute. I didn't say I'd do it.
3: Well,
2: huh?
3: You can't back out now. It's almost done. It's practically in the mail. Go ahead, Uncle Wendy. How should it begin?
1: Yes. Gentlemen. Dear sir. Oh, confound it. Which should it be?
2: Now, listen. If you insist on making me a sucker for this game, whatever it is, you've got to promise to keep it to yourself. Nobody but us three is going to know about it, or else the whole thing is off.
3: Sure. It's okay for me.
1: Of course. That's much the best. Once a thing like this gets noised about, you will be swamped by unprincipled persons trying to get your money away from you. Now, let's get on with it, Bob. What have you got there?
3: Nothing yet. You were trying to make up your mind.
1: Yes. Well, just started off. To whom it may concern. Why, that ought to cover the situation, whatever it is. In re, you're...
2: Wendy, be quiet. Do you want everybody to hear you? I said I didn't want anybody to know. Not even Betty, do you understand?
1: Oh, yes, of course. On no account, Betty. A very wise decision. In re, you're...
0: And so there's a conspiracy afoot to establish Dick as heir to some highly problematical millions. And it's to be a deep, dark secret from everybody, even Betty. What will be the result of Wendy's letter on Dick's behalf? Well, join us in our next program and see what happens. Until then, goodbye. The American Family Robinson, which is broadcast regularly over this station, is written by Douglas Silver and Marjorie Bartlett and produced by the National Industrial Council.
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5: This is the story of a man who never belonged anywhere, whose backyard is the world, whose ways of life are the dreams of escape for those who want action but never find it. The man, John Steele, adventurer.

0: When you look into a mirror, you see yourself exactly as you are. At least you think you do. But the image in the mirror is different. It's backwards. Your right hand is the left in the image, and so on. Confusing? Well, the image came to life for me as a killer in a story I like to call Reversal Print. The easiest way I know to find adventure is to accept commissions, which is another way of saying you'll do anything legal for somebody for a fee. So when I got this assignment to go to number 5 camp up in the Northwest, it smelled of trouble from the start. What I knew about a sawmill and logging operations, you could write on the back of a postage stamp. But the boss said go, and a job's a job. The Freeman's number 5 sawmill was up in the Red Rock Mountains at the other end of nowhere, and it took me a day and a half on a jerky lumber train to make it. I didn't have to worry about missing my stuff because it was the end of the line. We made it. All around the track were piles of lumber drying out, and the forest looked like there'd been a war going on. That's what a sawmill does, I found out. They go after big stuff and crush the small growth, getting it out. When I swung down from the train, I saw there was a store and a bar on the other side of the tracks. I was heading for the bar when a short guy with a hawk nose saw me and hurried over.
1: Well, you got back quick, huh?
0: Huh?
1: Didn't expect you till maybe Thursday.
0: I don't get it.
1: And look at that mustache.
0: What's wrong with it?
1: You wait till the big boy sees it.
0: Look, mister, you know who you're talking to?
1: Oh, I know who I'm talking to, he says. Where'd you get some fancy clothes? The city sure took care of you, Benny.
0: Hey, who do you think I am?
1: Ah, Benny, take it easy. I was just kidding you. Can't you take a little kidding?
0: I'm not Benny.
1: That's Benny, he says. Yeah, let's go in, Lou's, have a drink.
0: Now, wait a minute. I told you
1: that
0: I...
1: You've got plenty of time, haven't you?
0: I gotta get to the mill if I'm gonna...
1: I know, big boy. Let him wait beside Sal's there.
0: Who?
1: City noises make you deaf? Sal.
0: Oh.
1: Come on.
0: Sal.
2: Over in the corner, huh?
0: What's the difference?
2: Big boy wouldn't want you to get in no fights just when you come back from the city.
0: Maybe I like fights.
2: Yeah, you wouldn't be Benny if you didn't.
0: Look, I am
2: this
0: not...
2: This fool's good enough. Eh, I bet big boy will be surprised you coming back so fast.
0: Look, let's get this straight. Once and for all, when I got off the train, you took me for somebody you know.
2: No, of course I know you.
0: You think you do, but you don't. You don't know me. I'm a guy named...
3: Getting high hat, Benny.
0: What?
3: What's all this talk about knowing you?
0: Maybe you can explain to this guy, lady.
3: No, I'm lady.
0: Well, I don't know what this is all about, but...
3: New mustache, new clothes. Too bad this city couldn't make any other improvements.
2: Ah, Sal, that's no way to greet a fella just back from a trip. Go get the drinks.
3: You may look different, Benny, but I'll bet you got the same rotten little mind.
0: Now, wait a minute, sister.
2: Get the drinks, Sal. Get the drinks and make it this special for Benny here, huh?
3: Oh, all right.
0: I'll get them.
3: You?
0: Sit still.
3: Somebody beat some decency into you down in the city?
0: I told you I'm not your Benny, and now I'm telling you.
3: Do something nice for anybody, and I'll believe you.
0: I'll get the drinks.
2: No, Benny. You'll get them, Sal.
3: Well, if Benny's gonna...
2: I want to talk to Benny. You set him up.
3: It's your party.
0: Hurry back.
3: I will, but not for you, Benny.
2: Bet you didn't find a better looker down the city, did you?
0: She's got what it takes.
2: Yeah, that's what you always say. Don't worry, none, don't worry. She'll start liking you one of these days.
0: You work up at the mill?
2: Of course I do. I run the cutoff, you know that.
0: What's your name?
2: Look, Benny, this is me, Shug.
0: Shug?
2: Yeah, you started calling me that yourself because I used so much sugar on everything. Did you get hit in the head?
0: I may look like you're Benny, but I'm John Steele. I work for an outfit that...
2: Come off it, Benny, come off it. I've been working with you for over a year now. Always you gotta think up some kind of joke.
3: And you're the only one who gets a laugh. It's about time somebody told you the jokes aren't funny. Here.
0: Thanks.
2: Well, here's luck.
0: What do you call that stuff? Tastes like...
3: Rat poison.
0: You're not kidding.
2: Sure, she's kidding, ain't you, Sal?
3: Yeah, I'm kidding.
0: I've tasted worse stuff, but I don't know where.
3: Right here, last week.
0: Now, lady, I want you to tell
3: this
0: me...
3: This lady that... business, you picked that up in the city, too?
0: Well, Sal, that's your name, isn't it?
2: That's your name, he says.
3: Don't start it, Benny.
0: I'm not Benny.
3: Okay, you're John something or other, but don't start it.
0: Well, start what?
3: You know what. Every time you get a drink and you have to fight you off.
0: It's hot in here.
2: Nah, it's just you and them city clothes, Benny.
0: Maybe so. Oh. What are you looking at me for?
2: What's wrong, huh? You don't want me to look at you?
0: It's hot. That drink must have hit me.
3: You never could hold him, Benny.
0: No, I tell you, I'm
4: I'm not Benny.
2: Want another drink, huh?
4: No, no. Can't lift my arm. It's too heavy. What you looking at me like that?
5: The room is beginning to spin, and I let my head rest on the table. First time out, and I fall for one of the oldest tricks in the business. A Mickey in the drink. A couple of drops in one drink, and the room tilts on its side. I could feel the guy's shook going through my pockets, but I couldn't do anything about it. There was lead in my arms. The bench was sliding sideways, and I was sliding with it. Down through the brown to black, brown to black, brown to black, black, black.

0: could think again. First, I thought the harsh ripping and grinding was inside my head. It felt big enough. When it got clear, my head, I mean, I realized the sound came from the mill somewhere nearby. Each time the saw hit a knot, the noise sent needles of pain through my forehead. There had been a strong Mickey in that drink. Then my face was wet. I thought it was sweat, but when it splashed into my ears, I knew it was water. Someone was pouring a pail of it over me and slapping me in the face.
1: Come out of it, Granny. Come out of it, Willie.
2: Quit.
1: Come on.
2: Quit me.
1: I warned you about drinking, you little punk.
2: Will you quit?
1: Can you hear me?
2: Yeah. I can hear you.
1: Where's the dough?
2: Dough?
1: I snap out of it, will you?
2: I'm all right.
1: Oh, sure. You'd be still on the floor at Lou's if Shug hadn't brought you back.
2: Shug? Yeah.
1: What'd you do with the dough?
2: I haven't got it.
1: I know that. I've been through your clothes.
2: I'm not.
1: Didn't
2: baby.
1: You see Sanders?
2: I didn't see Sanders.
1: $20,000. Now, where is it?
2: You got me mixed with another guy.
1: Huh?
2: My name is John Steele.
1: I wait a day and a half for you to wake up and you give me jokes.
2: All right. So it's a joke.
1: Now, Benny, no more kidding. Didn't you get the 20 grand?
2: No, I didn't.
1: Why?
2: Well,
1: I know. You hit all the bars in the city. Then somebody poured you onto the train.
2: I don't know. I don't remember.
1: No, I figured you wouldn't. You're not going to get away with it, Benny.
2: Now, listen
1: to me. I'm going to phone Sanders down in the city. If he says you didn't pick up the 20 grand, then I'll know you never got past the bars down there.
2: Maybe this Benny did get your...
1: Quit playing games. If Sanders says he did give you the dough, you better deliver and fast. I don't know what you're up to. You can kid all you want, but don't kid with me now. I want that 20 G's.
2: Go ahead. Phone your guy, Sanders. Get your 20 G's. My head aches. Leave me alone.
1: Should have never sent you in the first place. I ought to know better.
2: Oh, let me sleep, will you?
1: Oh, no, you don't. Now get out of here and over to the mill. You're on the rip. Hey, Sheriff! If you brew that dough or stashed it away to cross me up, Benny, watch out.
2: I'll take care of myself.
1: Yeah, you always do.
3: You want me, big boy?
1: Yeah. Get Benny here over to the mill. Put him on the big saw. And look to see he don't fall over.
3: You leave it to me, big boy.
1: The city was too much for him.
3: I know, yeah. Sure.
1: And Benny... Benny, I'm talking to you.
2: What? Yeah.
1: Don't pick up any more jokes.
2: All right.
1: Shave off that mustache.
2: If I want to wear it...
1: I said shave it off.
2: Okay.
3: Come on, Benny. Big boy don't like mustaches. That scar on his lip...
2: Ow! Now, smart guy, get... What was the idea of the Mickey? You're going to tell me?
3: Sure.
2: Then why the Mickey in my drink down at Lou's?
3: Mickey?
2: Oh, that dumb.
3: I don't know about no Mickey.
2: You and the girl.
3: Maybe Sal. She put it on you. She went after the drinks.
2: You knew she was going to.
3: No. You were slipped when you got off the train. Remember? You was planning to make us think you were somebody else. It's some joke.
2: Yeah, some joke.
3: Yeah, you even had a billfold with this other guy's name in it and a letter.
2: How'd you know that?
3: It dropped out of your coat pocket when I carried you up the hill to the mill.
2: Where is it?
3: I got it right here. I was saving it to give to you when you come around.
2: Yeah.
3: The money's all there. Counted $60.
2: Where's the letter?
3: The letter? Oh, yeah, the letter.
2: Give it to me.
3: I haven't got it. Must have lost it along the road somewhere.
2: Don't hand me that.
3: Honest, Bunny, you lost it.
2: All right. Let's get to work.
3: Hey, where are you going? The mill's over this way.
2: What? Yeah, I know it is. I still got a head on me from that Mickey, I guess.
3: Hey, you never could hold your drink, Benny.
2: No, I never could. While I worked that day, I had a chance to think over what happened. This guy Benny must be a dead ringer for me. Or maybe I really was Benny myself. And all the life of John Steele was a dream. Anyway, it served very nicely and fitted into my plans for me to be this Benny for the time being. I didn't make any slip. The real Benny didn't get back too quick. I could get my job done and go home. Then I got to thinking about the girl, Sal. And when we quit that night, I washed up, shaved off the mustache, and headed for Lou's place. Lou himself was behind the bar, and he didn't seem happy to see me.
4: You again?
2: That's bad, huh?
4: I'd pay you to stay away if you take it.
2: What's the matter? Don't I spend enough money?
4: You're trouble, and I don't like trouble.
2: Where's,
4: Sal's over there in the booth.
2: Thanks.
4: I'll be here watching you.
2: Can I sit down?
5: You mean you're asking me? Well.
2: Want a drink?
5: No, thanks.
2: Good. That makes two of us.
5: I don't believe it.
2: What?
5: Passing up a drink.
2: Well, I... Well, a guy can change.
5: Not you.
2: I learn. And I don't like Mickey's.
5: Oh.
2: You did it very smoothly, lady. Very smooth.
5: Thank you.
2: Now, suppose you tell me why.
5: Why?
2: That's right.
5: I don't mind telling you. For $100.
2: Who gave you $100?
5: I didn't get it.
2: Shug?
5: Might be.
2: What do you need with $100?
5: We won't go into that again.
2: Yes, we will. If you wanted that much, you should have come to me.
5: How many times have I asked you? What do I get? He didn't even remember.
2: Here. 20, 45, 5, 50. I'll give you the other half on payday. Well?
5: It's another joke, Benny.
2: It's no joke.
5: No strings?
2: Not a one.
5: I've told you what I wanted it for.
2: Yeah, sure you have.
5: And you're still giving it to me?
2: There it is.
4: You all right, Sal?
5: Lou, look. Benny just gave me 50, and he's going to give me the rest on payday.
4: What's the catch?
2: None, Lou. She wanted it, so I gave it to her.
4: Well, you might change your mind. She's not going to have to wait till payday. I'll get the other 50 for you right now, Sal.
5: Lou,
4: you want a drink, Benny?
2: No, thanks.
4: On the house, it'll be.
2: I'm doing all right without it.
4: Yeah, if I didn't know you better, I'd say you wasn't. Well, there's a train to town tonight, Sal. We'll get you on it.
5: Oh, you're swell, Lou.
4: Guys just don't change, that's all. They don't change. Not guys like Benny.
5: Thanks, Benny.
2: Forget it.
5: I don't understand it.
2: You're too good to be stuck up here in the hills.
5: That isn't what you said before.
2: Can't you forget all the rest?
5: I wish I could.
2: I don't see how you got here in the first place.
5: What?
2: I said it's hard to figure why you came here in the first place.
5: Are you sick, Benny?
2: No. Why?
5: You don't remember my dancing act? How the show broke up 6 months ago? Your promise of a job here?
2: Oh, yeah. I know all that.
5: Well, then why the innocence act?
2: Well, I... You got the money. What else do you want?
5: What happened down in the city?
2: Nothing.
5: Yes, it did. You're different. It's almost as if you're not the same person.
2: Sal, I want to tell you
5: something. Don't tell me anything, Benny. Tomorrow you'll be your own grimy self again. Cruel, thoughtless. And...
2: Sal, I'm not
5: the
2: guy...
5: Don't spoil it, Benny. And remember that you had just one little moment of decency in you anyway. Goodbye.
2: So long, Sally.

0: suspense and action. One leads to the other. The result we'll hear in a moment with the climax of another adventure with John Steele.
1: Miss Benny, who looked like me, was quite a character in more ways than one. I went back up to the road to the sawmill under the bunkhouse and slept. The next morning, I was at the mill handling the big saw, slicing up the timber dragged in by the big cat tractor, when Big Boy came down the trail from the office. He motioned me off the platform as I slid down to meet him. I saw his face was grim. On your mind?
2: In the office.
3: Well?
2: I talked with Sanders on the phone. Where's the dough?
1: I haven't got it.
2: Sanders said he turned it over to you 4 days ago.
1: He did, huh?
2: I'm not going to play with you, Benny. All right, what did you do with it?
1: You put a rifle bullet into me, you'll never get it.
2: I can place them so they won't kill. The first couple times.
1: Nice guy.
2: I'm nice until I'm crossed. Let's hear you talk.
1: Okay.
2: Well?
1: I got rolled for it.
2: What?
1: They slipped a Mickey in my drink.
2: You let city punks pull an old cat.
1: I wasn't in the city. I was up at Lou's right after I got off.
2: Lou did it? You can't make that stick. Lou's
1: it wasn't Lou. It was Shug and Sal.
2: What?
1: He was onto your, our pitch here. And he cut himself in. He took the roll off me when I was out.
2: That yellow little...
1: If you want the $20,000, ask Shug. He's got it.
2: You're giving it to me straight, Benny.
1: What else can I do with that rifle in my stomach?
2: Shug, that sneaking little... Come on, we'll take care of that little punk.
1: Hey, there he goes, listening at the door.
2: Hold it, Shug! I'll put a slug in your back. I'll come back to you.
4: That's coming, big boy. Take it easy.
2: Wouldn't take it. I have the nerve.
1: You never know.
2: All right, Shug, inside.
4: I didn't do nothing, big boy.
2: I hear different. Get in.
4: I was just coming
2: up. Did you slip any here of Mickey up at Lou's?
4: Now, big boy,
2: did you?
4: I did.
2: Where's the money you got off him?
4: I didn't get no money off him.
2: You want a slug in your back?
4: He didn't have none.
2: Where is it?
4: I ain't got no money, big boy. I give him the Mickey because I was trying to help you.
2: More gags?
4: No. Look. See, he was trying to cross you up, he was. Yeah, that was it.
2: What's this?
4: A letter I took off when he was out from a Freeman company. He was posing as a fellow named John Steele to them. That's what he was. He was going to sell you out to them.
1: What's the idea, Shug?
4: Well, you know what the idea is. You was going to get money from the company for telling them about Big Boy.
1: Why, you...
2: Hold it!
1: You're going to believe him, Big Boy.
2: You took this off of Benny the other night?
4: Sure I did.
2: Well, Benny?
1: You're going to believe him?
2: This picture on the identification card is you. The only difference is the mustache.
1: It was a joke.
2: Another joke, huh?
1: Sure.
2: Well, this isn't going to be a joke.
1: I threw the chair at Big Boy just in time to deflect the shot. I got out the door and ran for the woods as he untangled himself from the chair and came after me. He fired from the door and the shot clipped a tree just above my head. Big Boy was fast and he could shoot straight. I ran deeper into the woods, going off the dirt road and plowing through the underbrush. I knew I'd have to pull something or he'd be up with me. I doubled back down the hill on a diagonal, heading for the trail leading to the railroad. If I got to Lou, he had a gun, and then it'd be more even. I didn't stop to listen. I just kept fighting my way through. Finally, I hit the trail and started toward the railroad and Lou's. I walked because I was too tired to run. The Big Boy caught me. He caught me. I was too tired. I just turned a bend in the trail and I got the shock. There was a guy coming toward me. I stopped and looked, and so did he. It was like seeing yourself in a mirror. Hello, Benny.
5: Yeah.
1: You finally got back.
5: I got back.
1: Welcome home.
5: If I wasn't standing here sober, I'd think you was me.
1: Maybe I am.
5: I never seen anything like it. You're me. Same face, same build, same eyes. You even got my clothes on.
1: They were up in the bunkhouse.
5: Yeah. That big boy in Shug thought you was me.
1: They did all right.
5: Some joke, huh?
1: A big one.
5: Who are you?
1: John Steele.
5: It's like seeing me.
1: I know what you mean.
5: I heard about it once. Each guy's got another guy somewhere on Earth just like him. They call it,
3: You're double, Benny.
5: Yeah, yeah. That's us. Doubles. Hey, Steeler, were you ducking off?
6: No, I got you, Benny.
5: What? Oh, big boy. Hey, look, I got you.
6: I got it.
2: Try and cross me up, huh? All right, lay there and rot.
4: And so I brought Sal up here because she knows I didn't take no 20 grand off Benny when he was out.
2: Is that right, Sal?
7: We just took a wallet and a letter.
2: Big wallet?
7: No.
4: I give it back to Benny. It had six...
2: Wait a minute, you.
4: Yeah, big boy.
2: Did Benny see you after that night?
4: Well, sure, he...
2: I'm not talking to you.
7: I saw him last night. I mean, I thought he...
2: And he gave you the dough?
7: He gave me $50.
2: What about the rest of it?
7: That's all there was.
2: Thought you would hold it for him, eh?
4: Yeah, she was packing to catch a train.
2: Let's have it, sister. You want me to break your arm?
7: I don't know anything about...
2: Where'd you put it now? Where's the dough?
5: Out in the woods, big boy.
2: What?
7: Oh.
2: I thought it...
5: Hold it. I got a gun out.
4: Benny, give it up, big boy. Give it up. Hey, whack it.
3: Are you all right?
7: Yes.
3: I went down to Lou's, but you weren't there.
7: Sure, came after me.
3: Yeah, Lou told me. I took his gun and got up here.
7: What about him?
3: Oh, big boy? He'll come around. To face a murder rap.
7: What are you going to do with him?
3: Let him be. Where's Shug?
7: Ran into the woods when big boy fell.
3: He'll come back. You can't hide in the woods and live. Big boy knows that, so he won't try it.
7: You're not Benny.
3: No.
7: I didn't think so. After last night. When Benny himself got off the train today, I could see the difference. Who are you?
3: John Steele. Freeman Home Office sent me up here to investigate lumber shortages and deliveries.
7: Oh.
3: Big Boy and Benny had been routing extra carloads of lumber to a builder in the city, it seems. All I had to go on was a low output rate. Looking like Benny offered an inside picture, so I took advantage of it.
7: I didn't help, did I?
3: Not much.
7: I'm sorry.
3: It was a break, actually.
7: What?
3: That Shug tried to cut himself in with a dope drink trick. It gave me time to figure the angle about Benny coming back with the $20,000 payment.
7: Where is Benny?
3: In the woods, with a bullet in his head. Big boy thought he was shooting me.
7: Benny wasn't good for anybody, not even himself.
3: No, I guess not.
7: We'll have to hurry if we're going to catch the train.
3: Come on.

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0: 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But first, I have something for every fellow and girl who'd like to fly an airplane someday. It's something you'd someday. It's something you'd someday. It's something you'd someday. It's something you should know. An airplane pilot can tell from the sound of his motor just about what's happening inside. Now, a very good way to learn about motors is to practice listening to the motor in your family car. For instance, on these snappy February mornings, maybe the car sounds like this when Dad steps on the starter. Now, when your motor sounds like that, you know something. You know at once that it hasn't got the right kind of oil. That wheezing, groaning sound tells you that the oil in your family car has turned thick as molasses because of the cold. Now, oil that turns thick as easily as that is bad for your car. It doesn't lubricate properly. It won't let your car start fast. And even more serious, it won't flow quickly the instant Dad steps on the starter. So actually, your car starts almost dry. These dry starts, due to the wrong kind of oil, are perhaps the greatest cause of motor trouble and repair bills. So, if your motor groans and starts slowly, you remind Dad he should change to oil that is free-flowing in cold weather. And of course, if you're a friend of Captain Midnight, you'll want him to try Skelly Tagoline oil, I know. Tell Dad that Skelly Tagoline is especially made to flow freely, even at below zero temperatures. Tell him it rushes up into the motor quickly, surges to all moving parts, and lubricates them properly and safely. And equally important, it stands up mile after mile, keeps the motor protected under hardest winter driving. So tell Dad tonight to try Skelly Tagoline Winter Motor Oil. And now to Captain Midnight. In the search for clues as to Chuck's disappearance, Captain Midnight and his friends investigate an isolated landing field. On it is a shack, half hidden under the trees, where Captain Midnight and Fred Hilton go to investigate, while Patsy and Steve go to examine some airplane wheel tracks which had attracted their attention. Suddenly, Patsy notices that Captain Midnight and Hilton are waving to them to come to the shack. Our scene today opens with Steve and Patsy as they're hurrying to Captain Midnight and Hilton. Listen as Patsy says,
1: I guess Captain Midnight and Mr. Hilton didn't find any smugglers in that shack after all, Steve.
2: No, Patsy. But they must have found something important or they wouldn't have motioned us to hurry back.
1: We should have looked at the tracks of that other plane. But we can do that as soon as we find out what's going on at the shack.
2: Well, I just can't make myself believe that Chuck could have been out here in this forsaken spot like this.
1: But gee, Steve, he must have flown very near this place, because it's almost on the course between the field where he met Mr. Hilton and Ridgeville Airport.
2: Well, sure, but what reason could Chuck have for landing? Well, I'll try to figure that out afterwards. Just kept mid that, Mr. Hilton. Hey, what'd you fellas find out?
3: Take a look in here, Steve. It's really quite interesting.
1: Have you found any trace of Chuck?
4: No, Mr. Donovan, not yet. But we may before we get through.
2: Well, what's inside the shack?
3: All right, come on in.
2: Oh, by George, can you tie that?
1: Gosh, what's in here?
2: 5 gallon cans of gas. Just look at them.
4: There's a lot of empties, too. But look on that other side.
2: Cans of lubricating oil, too.
3: Yes. What about that far corner?
1: Lupin loops. A radio set.
3: Not only a receiver, but a transmitter, too. They used a small gasoline engine to run the generator.
2: I guess you found what you were looking for, eh, Mr. Hilton?
4: Yes, I think so. This must be the smuggler's main refueling base.
1: But what would they use the radio for?
3: Well, you can't tell about that, Patsy. But it'd come in mighty handy. They could listen to weather information. With that transmitter, they could send messages to other fields of their own.
1: Besides,

0: other fields of their own.
1: Besides keeping in touch with their planes in the air.
0: Yeah,
2: right. And if we can make it tough for them to maintain places like this, we'll lick this smuggling racket.
3: Well, I guess you didn't find anyone here, did you?
0: No, but someone's been here, and recently, too. There's a pot of coffee standing on the gasoline stove, and it's still warm.
2: Whoever was on duty here is probably back in the woods somewhere now. He evidently saw us land, knew we were strangers, and took it on the lam.
1: But gee, how did he know we were strangers?
0: Well, that's easy, Patsy. He probably knows in advance every ship that's going to land here. And when one comes in that he isn't expecting, he naturally is suspicious at once.
3: Well, the only trouble with all this is that it doesn't give us any clue about Chuck.
0: Just a minute. I'm not so sure about that. We all know that Chuck left the field where he met Hilton west of here. He was headed straight for Ridgeville Airport. At least we must assume that he was.
3: Well, sure.
0: All right. While he was flying on his course to Ridgeville, it would have been very easy and very likely, too, that he should spot this field.
2: And we figured that Chuck would be suspicious after my telling him about this smuggling racket.
3: Yeah, yes, I begin to understand.
0: Well, to go on. Chuck might have seen a plane on the ground here. Perhaps the one which made those tracks.
1: Gee, that's quite probable, because that big plane must have been here very recently.
0: At any rate, whether he saw a ship on the ground or not, Hilton and I figured that Chuck would have landed to look the place over, particularly if he happened to see the shack under the trees. He wouldn't miss an opportunity like that.
2: The next question is, if Chuck did land, what happened next?
0: Very well, now, let's speculate a little farther. We know there must have been at least one man in this cabin, and maybe there were a lot more, particularly if that big plane was on the ground. Now, suppose Chuck and young Crane landed, came up to this cabin, and were captured.
1: And maybe killed.
0: I don't think so, Patsy, although we can't overlook any possibility. But going on the assumption that something did happen to them, where is their plane?
2: It'd be rather difficult for Chuck's plane to be hidden around this field.
3: Well, someone could have flown it away.
0: Right. That's a far more likely theory, Steve.
1: You mean, and have left Chuck and Frank Crane around here?
2: That's possible, Miss Donovan.
1: In that case, we ought to search these woods, haven't we?
0: Well, if everything else fails, we will. But there isn't much use for us to attempt it alone. There's too much ground to cover. If we have to, we'll get a lot more men and do the job thoroughly.
2: What's the next move, then?
0: Well, I've got an idea. Let's go back out on the field. I'll test it out.
1: All right, come on, let's go.
0: Yeah.
2: Do I hear a plane in the air?
1: Yes, Mr. Hilton. There to the north. Do you see?
3: Ah, must be one of our planes. Look in the country over in that direction.
2: He's coming this way.
3: Well, if he sees our plane on the ground, he'll probably land.
0: By the way, Steve, what did you and Patsy find out about those wheel tracks?
3: Oh, I meant to tell you, Captain Midnight.
0: Yeah?
3: There's a soft place in the ground right ahead there.
0: Mm-hmm.
3: The wheel sank down and made a perfect impression. If you want to, when we come back, we can make a cast of the tread.
0: That's well, Steve. We may do just that.
1: There are the marks just ahead of us.
2: And very plain, too.
3: Oh, what do you make of them, Captain Midnight?
0: I don't think we're going to find out much from these marks, Steve. They were made by a large-sized tire, which is almost standard for most heavy planes.
2: You're right. There are probably several hundred ships in the United States whose wheels have the same tread.
0: Right.
1: Let's look at the marks made by the smaller plane. There they are, a little bit farther on. Steve and I didn't have time to look at them before you motioned us over to the cabin.
0: I see. Yeah, that's what I wanted to look at anyway, Patsy. Well, come on, let's go forward.
2: That ship in the air is getting closer. Yes, I think he's seen us. He's headed this way.
1: Here are the marks made by the smaller plane, Captain Midnight. They went through the same soft spot that the larger plane did, and you can see them just as clear. What? They've been looped.
3: Oh, what's up, Patsy? What do you see?
1: Look at these tire marks, Captain Midnight.
0: Yes?
1: They stand out so clearly in this soft ground. I'm sure I've seen the same marks before.
0: Just a second, Patsy. Let me... Yes. You have seen these marks before. That's the idea I was thinking of. The tread of the tires on that Moberly Chuck was flying was a very peculiar design. And here it is, staring right up at us.
1: You mean, you think Chuck landed here?
0: I'm almost positive of it.
2: Say, look up in the air. That plane, it's rocking its wings.
3: It's one of our ships, all right. I know what he wants. He wants to talk to me. Come on, let's get back to our radio.
0: Yeah, that's what he wants, all right. Come on, everybody, get back to the ship.
1: Gosh, Steve, he must have discovered something. Do you suppose he's found Chuck?
3: I don't know, Patsy, but we'll find out in a second.
2: He's evidently pretty much excited about something because he doesn't want to take the time to land.
0: All right, here we are. I'll get in first and you pal in after me.
3: All right.
0: All right, now. I'll switch on the receiver.
4: 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Calhoun calling Captain Midnight.
0: Captain Midnight answering Calhoun. Go ahead.
4: Take off and follow me. Have been notified of wrecked plane 70 miles northwest.
0: Okay. Message received. I'm taking off at once. Captain Midnight signing off.
2: By George. What do you know about that?
1: Gosh, Captain Midnight, I hope Chuck isn't hurt.
0: Now, wait a minute. Don't jump to conclusions, Patsy. We'll get there as quickly as we can. Steve, looks like bad news. That was Chuck's plane, all right.
2: Are you sure?
0: Positive.

0: I noticed a tread mark on the ground, which is the same as the one we saw in the other field. The tread design of the tires in Chuck's plane.
1: But, geez, some of the other ships could have landed.
0: I know, Steve, but I saw just the same. But there's something else. On the other side of the wreck in those trees is a piece of wing fabric that didn't burn. It's blue. The same shade of blue that the wings of Chuck's plane had.
2: And just between us, it looks pretty bad, doesn't it?
0: No, Fred, it doesn't. Come on out in the field a little bit farther. I'm going to show you something.
2: We're right with you.
1: Well, have you found out something?
0: Yes, Steve, I have. I'm absolutely positive that nothing has happened to Chuck. At least, not yet.
2: Well, what makes you so sure?
0: Wait a minute, I'm going to show you. Oh, here we are now. Now, look down there.
1: Tire tread marks. Large ones, just like the ones over at the other field.
0: Exactly. Now, I want you two to look at something very carefully. You're both pilots, so you should see it almost immediately.
2: Shoot right and shoot.
0: All right. Now, I'm going to reconstruct what happened on this field. As you see, it's a long, narrow, two-way field, just like the one we came from.
2: Yes.
0: Now, looking from this point, you can see the tracks made by the landing of the two planes.
2: Yes, I see them. And they look just like the ones we saw at the other field.
0: Exactly. That big transport plane and the smaller plane, whether flown by Chuck or not, we don't know, came in here and landed. Now then, look on the other side of us. Tell me what you see there.
1: Well, the big plane must have taxied past the place we're standing, then turned around and took off.
0: Yeah, that's absolutely right. He didn't bother to go back to the other end of the field to turn around, which proves that when this happened, there could have been little, if any, wind blowing.
2: Yesterday morning, when all this probably happened, there was no wind at all.
0: Yeah. But now, what about the smaller plane? You can see where it landed, but do you see any marks where it took off?
1: No. At least not down the long way of the field.
0: Correct. We know, then, that the small plane did not take off the long way of the field, as any sensible pilot would have done. Instead, the small plane must have taken off the narrow way of the field. It couldn't clear those trees, so it crashed and it burned.
2: I can't imagine anyone being that stupid.
0: No, neither can I.
1: Well, I just can't get this thing through my head. If Chuck was in that plane, why did he try to take off the narrow way of the field? An attempt which was practically suicide.
0: Chuck wouldn't do that, Steve. Now, listen to me, you two. The other pilots have made a thorough search of that burned plane. The ashes are still warm, which proves that this whole thing happened within 24 hours. But the important thing is, no bodies have been found.
2: I'm glad of that. But I'm like Steve. This thing has sure got me buffaloed.
0: Okay. Now I'm going to tell you something. When Chuck's plane took off, there wasn't anybody at the controls.
3: Well, can Captain Midnight's deductions be correct? And yet they must be, because we know that Chuck and young Frank Crane were imprisoned in the rear compartment of Ivan Shark's plane. What else will Captain Midnight discover? Listen to the next adventure and find out. Tune in to Captain Midnight. As I told you a while ago, an airplane pilot's ears tell him a lot about his motor. And if you listen carefully, your ears can tell you lots of things about your family car. For instance, you may have heard cars that made a noise like this. Now, when you hear a humming like that, you know that car has worn out gears. And probably they're worn because the owner forgot to change to winter gear lubricants when cold weather came. Now, here's how you can help keep this from happening to your car. Remind Dad to have your Skelly man check the gear lubricants in your family car. 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If Captain Midnight is right, and there was no one at the controls of Chuck's plane when it crashed, what did happen? Be sure to listen Monday. Until then, this is Don Gordon, your Skelly man, saying goodbye and happy landing!

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fiery horse with the speed of light, the cloud of dust, and a hearty hi-yo, Silver, the Lone Ranger.

0: With his faithful Indian companion Tonto, the masked rider of the plains led the fight for law and order in the early western United States. The stories of his strength and courage, his daring and resourcefulness, have come down to us through the generations. And nowhere in the pages of history can one find a greater champion of justice. Return with us now to those thrilling days of yesteryear. From out of the past come the thundering hoofbeats of the great horse Silver. The Lone Ranger rides again.
1: Come on, Silver. There's trouble on the trail ahead. Well, Silver, come on.
0: In the days of the Old West, homesteads dotted the vast stretches of the prairie and the mountain slopes. Land granted to the pioneers provided they did the required work on their acreage. About 100 miles west of the Sagabo Trail, two men rode along one side of a homestead fence which ended at a high bluff.
2: This here's Josh Cranfield's homestead, isn't it, Bradley?
3: Yeah, I guess he's still proving up on it. Last time I was here, there was no fence.
2: Yeah, I guess he did that last year. He's been working down at the Circle Squares at Callahan for quite a spell lately.
3: Sure. Law says all a man has to do is spend 2 months out of each year on his homestead for the required years. He works 10 months at Circle Square, and he comes up here after roundup time for 2 months.
2: Well, a man's got to put in a certain amount of improvements, too.
3: Yeah. He uses the money he makes for that and to live on. I reckon he's just got one more stretch of 2 months to put in, then this homestead becomes his for life.
2: It's not a bad spot, either.
3: You're not thinking of taking it, Silas.
2: Who, me? There's a chance, Bradley. Now, I'm not interested in anything as small as a homestead. You think I'm loco?
3: Yeah, I didn't figure you'd be interested in 160 acres of nothing, Silas.
2: Sure. If I'm going to steal anything, I want to steal something big. You savvy? We just come this way because it's short.
3: Yeah.
2: I got no more interest in Cranfield's homestead than a buzzard has in a wagon full of corn. As far as I'm concerned, this land can...
3: Hey, what's eating you, Silas? Your jaw's hanging open like a corral gate.
2: Bradley, look at the foot of that cliff.
3: Huh?
2: Come on, get up there.
4: Get up. Get out, boy.
5: Yeah, what on thunderation?
4: Stop your gabbing.
5: Pull. Get off your horse.
2: Here, take a look at this shale.
3: Yeah, what about it?
2: I reckon Josh Cranfield don't know much about silver, does he?
6: Silver?
2: Yeah, this is silver bearing ore. Why, this cliff is full of silver, Bradley. Chock full of it. I reckon it will be worthwhile to steal this homestead, huh?

0: Well, looks like the Circle Square's got company.
1: Oh, oh.
2: Howdy, Mr. Squares.
3: Howdy, Squares.
2: How's things?
0: They weren't bad till you two came along. What do you want here anyway, Pender?
2: That's no way to talk, Squires.
0: No? I reckon you two hombres would be in jail if there was enough proof for the town marshal to put you there.
2: We've been in jail already.
0: Not enough. You ought to be there permanent.
2: I thought the Circle Square had a reputation for being right pleasant to anybody passing by.
0: Yeah, we have. Much as I dislike you two coyotes, I'm not going to spoil that reputation. Get off your horses and have some coffee and victuals.
2: Well, now, that's more like it. How about it, Bradley?
4: It suits me fine, Silas.
0: Coffee pot's right on the fire.
2: Keno.
5: Hey, Mr. Squires. I'm all set and ready to go. You got my pay case, Mr. Squires?
0: I sure have, Josh. We should change your mind and stay around. You're the best cowhand to ever hire.
6: Oh, no can do, Mr. Squires. I got to put in my 2 months at my homestead.
0: Can't that wait a while?
6: No, sir. You've drawn it pretty fine already. I've only got 2 months and 10 days, so my time's up.
2: Are you going straight up to your homestead, Cranfield?
6: No, mister. Heading for grassland first, then back to the homestead. That's mighty nigh a 10-day trip by itself.
2: Yeah, you have to make sure you get to your 160 acres in time.
6: If I don't, I lose the whole shebang. After putting in 4 years already, I'm making doggone sure that don't happen to me now. Yeah. How about it, Mr. Spies?
0: Here's your pay cash, Josh.
6: Oh, Keno, thanks.
2: Hey, aren't you going to count it?
6: Count it? What for? I trust Mr. Squires. Adios, gents. Adios, Mr. Squires. You've been swell.
0: Adios, Josh. Good luck. Kiss the bride for me.
6: I'll do that. Get up, boy. Come on, get up.
2: Kiss the bride? Hey, I didn't know Josh Cranfield was hitched.
0: Well, he ain't yet. His bride is coming into Grasslands on the train day after tomorrow. He aims to get married in Grasslands, and then they head for the homestead.
2: Oh, day after tomorrow, huh? Now, what's the girl's name?
0: A girl from Omaha. Her name's Sarah Gordon.
2: Sarah Gordon. Thanks for the coffee, Squires. Come on, Bradley.
4: We ain't finished yet.
2: Sure we're finished. On your horse. Adios, Squires.
4: Adios.
0: They didn't even stop for food. Left their coffee untasted. There's something mighty strange about the way those zombies rode off all of a sudden. I wish somebody could figure it out for me.

0: Easy, Silver, easy.
1: Dotto, there's a campfire up ahead.
2: That looked like chuck wagon.
1: Must be the Circle Square chuck wagon. This is their range.
2: This place we looked for?
1: Yes, Tonto.
2: There are only one man at campfire.
1: Yes. The others must be out riding night herd on the cattle.
2: Hi.
1: Is this the Circle Square?
3: Howdy, gents. That's what it is. My name's Squires. What can I do for you?
1: You have a cowhand named Josh Cranfield?
3: Josh? Not anymore, mister. He packed his war bag, drew his pay, and ambled out around noon. Say, are you two gents looking for work? I need a couple of cowhands.
1: Sorry, Squires. No, we've just got a message for him. From a woman named Sarah Gordon over near Omaha. She wanted to tell Cranfield she'd be on the train for Grasslands day after tomorrow.
3: Shucks, he knows that already.
2: We take plenty of time getting this way. Maybe let her come for us, huh?
3: I reckon so. Say, you sound like an Injun.
2: That's right.
3: I can't make out who you are. Step up a little closer so I can see your faces in the firelight.
2: No, better we...
1: All right, Tonto. Come on, Silver.
3: That's better. I always like to know who I... Suffering Jehoshaphat. You're wearing a mask.
1: Take it easy, Squires.
3: Outlaws, that's what.
1: That's better. Now, move your hands up slow, Squires.
3: Jehoshaphat. I never seen such a lightning draw in my life. Why, my hands weren't more than halfway to the gun butts when you had two guns out and pointing at me.
1: Josh Cranfield's bride trusts us. We can't very well be outlaws, can we?
3: Why, I reckon there's something to be said for that, mister. Still and all, I...
1: If you're worried about this mask...
3: Sure I am. Then there was a couple of hombres rode by here this afternoon. A couple of awful mean skunks named Silas Pender and Lem Bradley. After seeing them, I just can't help staying suspicious.
1: Pender and Bradley?
3: You know them?
1: Tonto and I have helped put them in jail before.
3: Helped put them in jail? This is getting too deep for me. Since when do a masked gent and an Injun help the law to put a...
1: Here. Perhaps this will explain it.
3: A bullet?
2: You take good look at bullet.
3: Well, I'll be... It's a silver bullet. And your horse is named Silver. I heard you. Do you mean to say you're the...
2: That's right. Him Lone Ranger.
3: No wonder you're wearing that mask. Glad to know you, mister. But say, I wish you'd do something about Pender and Bradley.
1: That's the second time you've mentioned them, Squires.
3: Well, they...
1: But they're not wanted for any crimes. They were released from the jail at Sagabo only a month ago.
3: Mister, those rattlesnakes are interested in Josh Cranfield.
1: Cranfield? Do they know him?
3: Oh, they got a speaking acquaintance.
1: But why? Cranfield hasn't any money.
3: But he's got his pay.
1: Oh, that's not enough. Those two go for bigger game.
3: Outside of that, all he's got is his homestead.
2: Homestead not worth a nothing.
3: Well, all right. Reason or no reason, I feel it in my bones. Why, they lit out soon as Josh left. They headed north. But before they got out of sight, they swung east towards Grasslands. And that's right where Josh was heading.
1: Dino Squires, perhaps you're right. Tonto and I'll head for Grasslands ourselves.
3: I knew you would, Masked Man.
1: How long ago did they leave?
3: Around noon.
2: Oh, that heap long time. Maybe something happened already.
1: Then there's no time to waste. Let's go, Tonto.
2: Get him up.

0: Keep that kerchief up close to your eyes, Bradley.
1: Jack Silas, he won't recognize us.
0: Well, there's a moon, isn't there? It's better to be safe. I don't hanker to go to jail again.
1: Certain Cranfield will come this way?
0: Well, it's the only trail to Grasslands, isn't it?
1: Yeah, but maybe he suspected
0: something. Yeah, don't be loco. There's nothing for him to suspect. He don't know there's silver on his homestead.
1: Silas.
0: That's him, Bradley. Come on.
2: No, you don't, mister. Drop those guns, Pronto, or drill you clean.
3: Shut your mouth and keep it shut.
4: Bring a rope on him.
5: Now listen, gents, I'm in a hurry. I gotta get to Grasslands. I gotta meet a train at Grasslands.
4: You're not meeting any train. Get moving.
6: Miss Gordon?
7: Yes, I am. But I don't know you.
6: Well, I'm one of the cowhands from the Circle Square. Come into town for some chicken wire.
7: From the Circle Square? Oh, Josh sent you for me. He couldn't get in himself?
6: Well, not exactly, Miss Gordon.
7: I don't understand.
6: It's hard for me to say, but Josh left the Circle Square.
7: Yes, I knew he would. Well, he was going to... We were going to get married. And...
6: Josh headed west, Miss Gordon. Left the Circle Square and headed west.
7: West? But Grasslands is east of the Circle Square.
6: Yes, ma'am.
7: Josh headed west. But he knew I was coming on this train. He knew we were going to get married. Are you trying to tell me Josh has changed his mind? I don't believe it. I won't believe it.
6: Mighty sorry, Miss Gordon. I reckon that's what he done.
7: Why didn't he write and tell me?
6: I'm mighty sorry. Maybe you'd like to come out the ranch and rest up after your train ride anyways. Mr. and Mrs. Squires would be glad.
7: Go out to the ranch where Josh worked? Oh, no, I couldn't. Thank you very much. But please leave me. I'll be all right.
6: But Miss Gordon,
7: I'll be all right.
6: You know, miss, I'm sorry.
7: Oh, Josh. Josh, how could you?
8: Miss Gordon.
7: Tonto.
8: Cranfield, him not here?
7: No.
8: Who that fella talked to you?
7: I don't know his name. Tonto, Josh has left the Circle Square.
8: That right. Him come here to train.
7: No, you don't understand. He went the other way. West. He doesn't want to marry me.
8: Well, that heap strange. Tonto not thinking...
7: I didn't think anything like that would happen either.
8: Miss Gordon, fella who talked to you, where he come from?
7: From the Circle Square.
8: Huh? Well, that not sound right to Tonto.
7: Oh, me. Please. I don't want to talk about it anymore. Just leave me alone. I'm going back to Omaha on the next train.
8: No train till day after tomorrow.
7: Then I'll wait. I'll put up at a hotel. But I never want to see Josh again. Never.
9: Hi!
10: Something's wrong, Silver. Tonto's in a hurry.
9: Oh, Scott. Oh, fella. Oh. Kimasabi. Josh Cranfield. Not from Grasslands at all.
10: What? He was to meet Miss Gordon. Wasn't she there either?
9: She get off train, but no Cranfield.
10: Go on, there's something else, Tonto.
9: Girl, she think Cranfield not want to marry her. Fella who tell her that, say him from Circle Square. But him not have brand mark on horse.
10: No brand on his... Pender and Bradley.
9: What Bradley and Pender got to do with it, huh?
10: Stay in the saddle, Tonto. We're riding.
9: Huh?
10: Josh Cranfield meant to come to Grasslands. He meant to meet Miss Gordon. Something interfered. I think it was two rattlesnakes named Pender and Bradley.
9: On the trail, Silver. Get him on the trail.
11: Oh, Silver!

0: Now to continue our story. The Lone Ranger and Tonto checked the old trail from the Circle Square to Grasslands once more. This time they were watching for signs of foul play. They'd covered half the distance before they found what they were looking for.
1: Right up, Tonto. Here it is.
2: Oh, Scout, folks.
1: Ready, Silver. Whoa.
2: Come to see it.
1: Bushes off the trail are trampled down.
2: That's right. Two horses.
1: Two men watching the trail. Watching it from a spot where they couldn't be noticed.
2: Hendon and Bradley.
1: Who else? This is a lonely trail. It isn't used very much. And here, you can see they rode out of the bushes hard. The hoofs left deep impressions. And here, when they reached the trail, they milled around.
2: Kemosabe, here marks another horse.
1: Yes, that one came up the trail, heading from the Circle Square.
2: Maybe that Cranfield, huh?
1: Now look, Tonto. Off on this side to the west of the trail. The three horses headed that way.
2: Oh, that looked bad.
1: Can't be sure it's Pender and Bradley, Tonto. We can't be certain the third one is Cranfield. We've nothing else to go on. We'll just have to take the chance.
2: Come on, Silver! Get him up!

0: What are you waiting for, Bradley? We got Cranfield tied up good and tight. He won't be able to get free for a couple of days. And that girl at Grasslands won't start inquiring around to ask where he is. We fixed that.
1: Yeah,
0: come on, get on your horse and let's vamoose. Remember, we got to get to Sagabo so as to be ready to register on Cranfield's homestead.
1: Yeah, maybe we ought to set his horse loose, Pender.
0: Well, why bother? If he does get loose in 2 days, why, well, that'll still be too late for him to get to that homestead in time for his final 2 months of residence.
1: Yeah, but maybe we shouldn't take chances.
0: Oh, well. Well, Keno, Bradley, maybe you're right. Now, you go over there and cut his horse loose. Give it a good slap and send it hightailing into the hills.
1: It's halfway wild anyways. You'll never get a rope on that pony.
0: Yeah. Yeah, just be doggone sure Cranfield doesn't know who you are.
1: Yeah, we've been careful so far, ain't we?
0: Yeah, and we'll keep right on being that way. I don't hanker to lose that silver on his homestead. Now, go ahead. I'll get our horses ready.
1: Be right back.
2: Who's that?
1: Howdy, Cranfield.
2: Who are you? Take this bandage off my eyes so I can see who you are.
1: That's what it's on for, so she can't see.
2: I tell you, I've got precious little money. I got to get to my homestead.
1: What good's a homestead? It ain't worth nothing. Yeah, steady horse.
2: Hey, it's about time one of you hombres gave my pony food and water.
1: Yeah?
2: 2 days now. I don't mind you starving me, even though I can't savvy your reasons for tying me up like a steer for barbecuing. But it ain't human to torture a poor defenseless animal.
1: I'm not giving him food and water, Cranfield.
2: Huh?
1: I'm letting him forage for his own. Vamoose, you four-legged mule.
2: Hey, what in thunder? You cut his rope. Now I'll never get him back.
1: You wanted him to get food and drink, didn't you?
2: But he's the only horse I got. He'll turn wild. I'll never get a rope on him again. You yellow-backed tonery.
1: That's for you, Cranfield. Adios. And personally, I hope the buzzard gets you.
2: I never saw your face, mister. But I won't forget your voice or what you did. I won't forget. And someday I'll get you if it's a...
3: Get up there.
2: Go on. Raid off and left me alone. Oh, I gotta get free. There's Sarah waiting for me in the homestead. I got to get free.
4: Trail lead this way into prairie all night and part of day. Where'd go to?
5: Not heading toward any regular trail, that's certain.
4: Maybe they robbed Cranfield, huh?
5: No. Meant to do that, but they've done it at the Grasslands trail. I'll need to bring him way out here, Toto.
4: That's right.
5: Oh, they must have some other reason.
4: Kiyosabe, look at horse.
5: He's half wild, Toto.
4: Put him wear marks from saddle.
5: Toto, look. There's a brand on his shoulder. There, you can see it now.
4: That's Circle Square brand.
5: Circle Square, Josh Cranfield's horse.
4: That's right. What we do, Kiyosabe? We get horse first or follow trail.
5: Never mind the horse, Toto. Keep on the trail. Cranfield can't be far away.
4: Get him up, scum.
5: Come on, Silver.

0: trail gets any hard to follow now. Wind covered track.
1: It's getting towards sundown. The shadows are longer. Keep your eyes wide open, Tonawi.
0: You must help me. What's that?
1: I heard it too.
2: Hello!
1: Hello! Hello over that way in the shadows. I can't see him, but it must be Cranfield. Faster, Silver.
0: Hi!
1: Hello!
0: Now.
1: Yes, near those Judas trees. Right up, Tonto. Here he is.
0: He's tied up.
1: Steady, Silver. Whoa. Steady, easy, Cranfield. Let me get to those ropes.
3: I heard your horses. Didn't sound like wild horses. It was a steady gallop.
4: Here, water. You drink.
3: Oh, that tastes good.
5: Hey there. Ropes are off now.
3: Oh, thanks. Now, can you do likewise for this blindfold of my eyes? A fella can't rightly thank you if he don't know what you look like.
5: There.
3: Hey, what? You're wearing a mask.
4: No, you not move.
3: You're the same two hombres who held me up on the grasslands trail and brought me out here. You're the same two... No, you can't be. Your voices are different.
5: We are different. Don't you know who they were, Josh?
3: No, I never caught a glimpse of them all the time. First they wore kerchiefs over their faces, and then they slipped this blindfold over my eyes.
4: Them Pender and Bradley.
3: Who?
5: Pender and Bradley. Never hear of them?
3: No, I never have. Who are they?
5: Outlaws, Josh.
3: You don't have to tell me that.
5: Yes, but what puzzles me is what they're after.
3: It puzzles me, too. They never took a thing from me. Just tied me up and let my horse wander. Didn't even touch my pay cash.
5: Go ahead. You were going to say pay cash.
3: Still don't know who you are, mister.
5: I'm a friend.
3: It's mighty easy to say.
4: Why, true. We stop at Circle Square with a message to you from girl.
3: Girl? What girl?
5: You needn't be suspicious, Josh. From Miss Gordon.
3: Sarah?
4: Girl in Grasslands now. She think you not come there at all.
3: She thinks... What's that?
4: That's right. Some fella say you change mind.
3: Why, that's a lie, and I can... Who's the ornery hop toad to spread a yarn like that? Show him to me, and I'll take him by the throat and turn him inside out.
5: We're not sure, but we think it was Bradley or Pender.
3: Bradley or... I savvy. The two hombres who marooned me out here.
5: I wonder why.
3: Me too.
5: Does either one of them know Miss Gordon?
3: I can't guarantee it, but I'm sure they don't.
5: And what else could it be?
3: Search me, mister. All else I got is my pay cash and the homestead I ain't even proved up on.
5: Oh, the homestead, huh?
3: Oh, shucks, nothing but 160 acres and nothing. Nobody would want that but a young married couple that's looking to the future, maybe, and trying to get...
4: You'll not have much future pretty quick.
3: What do you mean, Injun?
4: Miss Gordon, she heat man. She ready to take next train from Grassland.
3: What? The next train?
4: That's what she's saying.
3: Oh, thunderation, where's my horse? How am I going to get there in time?
5: You're not going to Grasslands, Josh.
3: I got to get... What's that?
5: I said you're not going to Grasslands.
3: Not going? Mister, I love Sarah.
5: Yes, and she loves you.
3: But that won't do much good if she's in Omaha and I'm out here. I tell you, I'm going.
5: Josh, I said you're not going. I think I know what those men were after. Least I can guess. Tonto will go to Grasslands. You're going with me.
6: Yep, Bradley, we sure pulled a brainy move this time. In a couple of minutes, we'll be riding into George Cranfield's homestead and feasting our eyes on that silver we're going to have.
7: How long's it been since we left Cranfield tied up and blindfolded, Silas?
6: Oh, let's see. Oh, I reckon it must be all of 2 weeks. We headed for Sagabo, first of all.
7: Yeah, to file claim on that land.
6: Yeah. Then we had to wait a couple of days. It was past time for Josh to be on his homestead for the 2 months legal residence. We did that just to be safe.
7: And you told the government land agent Josh had left the homestead, huh?
6: Yeah. And by not being there, he vacated title, savvy. That's how come the land agent gave us a new title.
7: Seems he'd check up on it first before taking our word for it.
6: Oh, he did, Bradley. The title he gave us stated that it was legal only if and providing... He found out for certain that Cranfield wasn't on the homestead at the proper time.
7: How'd he find that out?
6: Well, he came out himself.
7: I mean, is that the homestead now?
6: Why, sure. He left Sagabo a couple of days before we did. Maybe he's still there.
7: You mean maybe we'll see him?
6: Oh, now, don't get wall-eyed, Bradley. There's nothing to fear. He comes out here, he finds the homestead empty, and our claim is perfect. Yeah, we sure whipsawed Cranfield out of a... Bradley, that sounds like somebody working on that silver.
7: Yeah, somebody using a hammer.
6: There he is, yonder. See his back?
7: Yeah, don't look like the government agent.
6: No, it looks like... By thunder, come on. Get up there. Get up over there. Well, I'll be a wall-eyed pike. Josh Cranfield.
3: You must be Pender. I recognize your voice.
7: What are you doing here?
3: It's my homestead, Bradley. I'm working this vein of silver. The land agent told me about it.
6: The land agent? You mean you was here when he arrived?
3: Yep.
6: Well, you couldn't be. We left you bound and without a horse. You couldn't have gotten here in time.
3: So happens I did.
6: No, you couldn't.
7: Wait a minute, Silas. Where's the land agent now, Cranfield?
3: Well, he left yesterday. Heading back...
7: That's all I want to know. That means you're alone. Should have killed you before, but we'll make up for it now. We can't get that silver one way. We'll get it another. He's not wearing guns, Silas. Shoot him down.
6: Yeah. All right, Cranfield.
1: No, Silver.
7: Thunder, my hand.
5: Your hand isn't hurt, Bradley. I shot the gun, not you.
6: Are you a masked man? Who are you?
5: I'm here to take you two men back to jail. For trying to cheat Josh Cranfield out of his homestead.
7: Silas, this gent's a Lone Ranger.
6: A Lone Ranger?
5: How did I find Cranfield where you left him? I brought him here just as fast as Silver could travel.
7: So that's how he made it in time. That white stallion can beat the wind.
3: Silver got me here just in time. I put my 2 months in, and this homestead will be mine. Yeah, but there's just one thing.
5: I'm herding these men to Sagabo, Josh, but don't you worry. Sarah will be here.
3: Hey, how'd you know it was Sarah I was wondering about?
5: She's all you mentioned the whole time. Tell Tonto to follow after me, Josh, will you?
3: But where is Tonto?
5: He went to Grasslands to get your bride. Look there, Josh, at the crest of the hill.
3: At the crest of... Sarah! It's Sarah and Tonto! Sarah! Sarah, this way!
2: Hey!
8: Oh, Josh, Tonto got to Grasslands just in time. I was all ready to go back to Omaha, but he told me what happened.
3: Sarah, honey.
8: Is the homestead safe?
3: Everything is safe, honey, everything.
8: There's a preacher coming along any minute. He couldn't keep up with us.
3: So that's why the masked man sent Tonto to Grasslands. Meanwhile, he came with me and got me here in time to keep our homestead. Oh, Tonto, I want to thank you for... Well, I'll be doggone. Tonto's gone. Where is he?
8: Tonto went right ahead to join the masked man, Josh. There they are.
3: Why, sure. Reckon I didn't have eyes or ears for anyone but you. Didn't even notice. Yeah, but look at him, honey. If it weren't for the Lone Ranger, I might have lost everything in the world.
1: Hey!

0: story you have just heard is a copyrighted feature of the Lone Ranger Incorporated.
1: Duel. Duel for floors. Duel cleans and polishes in one go because it's a floor cleaner and a polish all in one. Duel 2 and 6.
2: I came across Mr. Kipley in the meadow by the church. If I've painted that spire once, he said, I've painted it a dozen times. He offered me an apple pie. An artist needs inspiration, he explained. Golden shortcrust pastry, delicious apple filling, and just the right amount of sugar sprinkled on top. But then, when it comes to the little details, Mr. Kipley does have an exceedingly good eye.
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6: 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Because here comes Guy Madison as Wild Bill Hickok and his pal Jingles, which is me, Andy Devine. We got another rootin' tootin' Wild Bill Hickok adventure story for you from the whole wheat cereal that's Melba toasted for richer flavor, extra crispness.
4: Today, Kellogg's Pep Wheat Flakes, the world's only Melba toasted whole wheat cereal, brings you Wild Bill Hickok, transcribed in Hollywood and starring Guy Madison as Wild Bill and Andy Devine as his pal Jingles. In just 30 seconds, you'll hear the exciting story, A Little Lady in Distress. Well-looking, sweet-riding, lightweight Monarch bikes. 1,000 of them will be given away in Kellogg's Pep Bike Contest. And you can be one of the boys and girls who will win one of these new Monarch bikes. Bikes with features like lightweight saddle seats for smooth, comfortable riding, 3-speed gear shifts for easy pedaling and extra speed. And in a few minutes, I'll tell you how you can win one of these Monarch bikes. The fact that anyone could turn to Wild Bill Hickok and his big deputy Jingles expecting to find help multiplied their adventures. Wild Bill was away and Jingles was holding down the Santa Fe office the day one of their toughest fights started shaping up from a very polite request from a little lady

0: Please, mister, wake up. Please, mister, I want to talk to you. Oh, he doesn't hear me. Mr. Tips, I guess you'll just have to wake him up. Just give him a polite little push, Mr. Tips. It's the only way. Not that hard.
1: Hey.
0: Well, that's enough, Mr. Tips. Good afternoon, sir.
1: Good afternoon? What's good about it? Oh, excuse me.
0: I'm very sorry to disturb you, but Mr. Tips and I have come a long way.
1: You've come a long way? From where, little lady?
0: From the ranch. My name is Mary Beth. Mary, like in Merry Christmas.
1: Mm-hmm.
0: And Beth, like the caboose on Elizabeth, see?
1: Caboose, that's cute.
0: And I'd like for you to meet my friend, Mr. Tips.
1: Well, all right, bring him in.
0: He's in. Say hello, Mr. Tips.
1: Oh, howdy. Hey, what's that billy goat doing in this office? Now, you looky here, young lady. Wild Bill Hickok wouldn't like that one little bit.
0: Oh, Mr. Tips is a perfect gentleman.
1: No, he ain't. Now, the way he pushed me out of that chair was downright rude.
0: He did it because I asked him to. Oh? I have to talk to you, but I don't know your name.
1: Well, I'm called Jingle.
0: You are?
1: Yeah.
0: But I don't hear you.
1: I said I'm called Jingles. Is that better?
0: I mean, I don't hear you jingle.
1: Oh, well, I'll try and fix that for you later. What'd you come to the United States Marshal's office for?
0: Because Mother always said an officer of the law was there to help children. So I came to see Wild Bill.
1: Oh, I see. You got trouble, huh? Your dolly broke or something? Oh, I know. You got lost. You want me to take you home, huh?
0: No, I ran away.
1: Now, hold on. You can't do that.
0: But I did. I've been meaning to for a long time.
1: Oh.
0: Now I've done it, and of course I couldn't go back.
1: Oh, no, of course not. Why not?
0: Oh, there's someone coming. Don't let them take me.
1: Oh, that's just Bill. Now, holy jumping bullfrogs, that goat's still in here. Now, Bill, I didn't do it. Now, Mr. Tips is a very nice gentleman. Honest he is.
2: Didn't do what, Jingles? And who's Mr. Tips?
1: He just said howdy.
2: Jingles, I've told you before, we can't have animals in the office.
1: Oh.
2: I know you like pets, but... Hey, wait a minute. Who's that hiding behind you?
0: I wasn't exactly hiding, Mr. Hickok. Not exactly.
1: Bill, this is Mary Beth. Mary like in Merry Christmas, and Beth like the caboose of Elizabeth. And Bill, she ran away from home, and she's scared to death of somebody.
2: Scared? Who are you afraid of, honey?
3: You are, your little snip. I thought those goat tracks led to this office.
0: Protect me, Jingle.
1: Protect you? Sure I will, honey.
3: Oh, you stand aside, you big ox. Now, Mary Beth, you're coming straight home. Jode, you come in here and get your daughter.
4: Why, you found her. Mary Beth, honey, why'd you run away? I've been worried stiff.
2: Well, Jode, so this is your little girl.
1: What's going on here?
0: Daddy, I don't want to go back. Can't we go away someplace?
3: Oh, stop that nonsense. Pick her up, Jode, and bring her along.
1: I agree with you, Mr. Tips, exactly.
3: What's that? Are you trying to make a monkey out of me, you big ape?
1: No, ma'am.
2: Easy, Jingles. Jody, you got some trouble. Maybe Jingles and I could help you out. Care to tell us about it?
4: Well, Bill, I reckon...
3: He's got nothing to say. We wasted enough time looking for Mary Beth. Come on, let's get back home.
0: I don't want to go.
4: I'm sorry about all this, Bill. Come along, Mary Beth.
3: Jody, you coming?
4: Yes, Cora. Bill, forget all about this.
1: Well, that ain't likely.
2: You act like you've got trouble, Jode.
4: Things ain't been the same since Polly died, but there ain't nothing you can do.
3: Jode!
4: I'm coming, Cora. Just forget all about it, Bill. It's best that way. Come on, Mary Beth.
0: I don't want to go back with her.
4: Everything's going to be all right, honey.
1: Well, I'll be a muddle-headed salamander. Bill, what do you make of all this?
2: I don't know what to make of it yet, Jingles. But it's a cinch there's trouble at the Jode Thompson ranch.
1: Yeah, Jode was sure scared of something, and so was little Mary Beth. Wonder what that woman Cora's got to do with it.
2: Jingles, you know Jode Thompson's not one to scare easy. Whatever's making him gun-shy is something big. I figure we better ride out there and give him a

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2: It was late in the afternoon when Wild Bill Hickok and Jingles rode up to the Thompson Ranch house, bent on learning why little Mary Beth had come to ask their help.
3: Well, Jingles, now maybe we find out something. Who have I
4: got? Oh, Joker. Yeah, Bill, and I sure hope it ain't nothing serious.
3: Hold it, bud. Hey, that sounds like a row inside the house.
4: Sure does, Bill. What? Bill, there's trouble in here.
3: Come on, partner.
5: Oh, no, you don't, Parker. Stop right there, both of you.
4: Bill, she's got a gun.
6: You get out of the way. You're not my Eddie.
3: I'd like for you to stand aside, ma'am.
5: Well, I'm not a goner. This is a private matter, and you have to have a warrant for this house.
4: Now, if she ain't the cantankerous one, who's fighting in there?
5: It's none of your business.
6: It's my daddy and a big, mean man called Bart some.
5: Oh, shut up, you little... Come on in the house.
6: I won't. I'm staying right here between Wild Bill and Jingles. Oh. Mr. Tibbs! Mr. Tibbs! Make her let us in, Mr. Tibbs.
5: Get that goat out of here!
3: Grab him, Jingles.
4: Come here, you! Now you just hold on a minute, Mr. Tibbs.
3: I'll have to take that gun, ma'am.
5: Oh, no, I'll shoot.
3: Now, we'll see what this is all about.
6: Bart, come out!
7: You keep out of this, Hickok.
4: Bill, it's Joe's neighbor, Bart Bayless.
3: Now, hold up, Bart. What's this all about?
7: You meddling maverick, I'll teach you to keep out of things that don't concern you.
4: Bill, he's coming for you.
3: You're right ambitious, mister.
7: I can take care of you, all right?
3: We'll see about that, Bayless.
4: Oh! Attaboy, Bill. Now maybe you'll slow down and talk a little.
6: Oh, Daddy, are you all right?
8: Yeah, honey.
5: Get out of here, Hickok. Get out of here, do you hear me?
7: Stop yelling, Cora. If you hadn't let Mary Beth get away, Hickok wouldn't be here in the first place.
5: Don't you talk to me like that, Bart Bayless.
3: All right, hold it, you two. Jode, what's this all about?
7: You better watch what you say, Jode.
4: Don't pay any attention to this coyote, Jode. You tell us what's on your mind.
8: It's nothing, Jingles. Just a personal misunderstanding, Wild Bill. I'd consider it a favor if you'd head back to town and forget all about it.
4: Well, now, that's going to be right hard to do.
7: You'd better listen to him, Hickok. You heard him. It's none of your business.
6: I'll tell you, Wild Bill. Aunt Cora's sweet on Mr. Bayless, and they're trying to get Daddy to give up part of
7: it. Shut her up, Cora.
5: Oh, that's enough out of you, young lady. You're going to bed.
8: No, don't hurt her.
7: She ain't going to get hurt. Not as long as you do what I say. Now tell this meddling star pecker to get out of here.
8: Please go, Bill. Believe me, it's better that way.
4: Well, we ain't going to do it, Jode. Are we, Bill?
3: We got no choice, Jingles. If Joe doesn't want our help, we got no right to interfere. Come on, partner.
4: Oh.
7: Yeah, get going. And if you know what's good for you and Joe Thompson, too, you'll ride around this ranch from now on like it was

0: Bill, I thought you said we was going back to town, but we ain't done nothing but double back to the Thompson place.
1: Oh, Buckshot. That's right, Jingles. It's dark now, and they can't see us.
0: Well, we can see the ranch house from here.
1: Yeah, and I mean to keep an eye on it.
0: But what are we waiting for, Bill? You expecting something to happen?
1: I just want to be around if it does, Jingles.
0: Well, then, while we're waiting, will you please tell me what's going on in there? Or have you figured it out yet?
1: Well, it looks this way to me, partner.
0: Now, just wait a minute till I get comfortable, Bill. Oh, there, that's fine. Now, go ahead, Bill.
1: All right. There's some connection between Cora and Bart Bayless.
0: Yeah, you know, Mary Beth said she was sweet on him, but she looks downright sour to me.
1: Yeah, I agree. And Mary Beth also started to say that Bart and Cora were trying to make Joe give up part of his... Then they stopped her, remember?
0: Yeah. Part of his what, I want to know.
1: Part of his land, is my guess.
0: But why?
1: Well, let that wait. Bart and Cora have Joe scared. Why?
0: Well, he's afraid they might hurt little Mary Beth.
1: Mm-hmm, that figures.
0: Hey, you forgot something.
1: What's that?
0: Well, Mary Beth said something else to Cora. She said, "You're not my auntie."
1: Jingles, that's it.
0: It is? You mean I thought of something?
1: You sure did.
0: Good.
1: When Jode's wife died, it was Bart Bayless that found Jode's long-lost sister, wasn't it?
0: Yeah. Jode hadn't seen her since they was kids. She came to live with him right away. Bill, there's that goat, Mr. Tips. He'll give us away, sure, if he comes over here.
1: Quiet, Jingles.
0: Scat, goat. Now, shoot. Go on away. Quit butting in all the time.
1: Quiet, Jingles, and leave him alone.
2: Mr. Tips!
0: Bill, that's Mary Beth. Oh, shut up.
2: Mr. Tips, you shouldn't run away. We've got to help Daddy. Oh, who are you?
0: It's all right, honey. It's just Jingles and Wild Bill.
2: Oh, you came back. Wild Bill, they've locked Daddy in the storm cellar and they've gone away.
1: Is your Daddy all right, Mary Beth?
2: Yes, but he can't get out.
0: You say Bart Bayless and Cora left?
2: Yes, they rode over to Mr. Bayless' ranch to get some papers. They said if Daddy didn't sign them, they'd hurt him.
1: Come on, Jingles, we'll get him out of that storm cellar right now.
3: You and your ideas, Bart Bayless, making me pose as Joe Thompson's long-lost sister. Huh? Now look at the mess you got us into with Wild Bill Hickok.
4: Hickok ain't gonna do nothing. Joe told him, didn't he?
3: Wild Bill's not one to give up that easy. Wouldn't be surprised if he was outside that window right now.
4: I wish he was. I'd blast his boots off him.
3: How do you think you're gonna get away with this?
4: I'll tell you. I'm taking this paper back, and Joe's gonna sign it. And when he does, that ranch belongs to us, and all the gold that's on it.
3: A lot of good that'll do us. What do you think Joe's gonna do?
4: He's gonna rest in peace about 6 feet under, that's what. Now, don't worry. I got that all figured out.
3: Sounds crazy to me.
4: I don't care what it sounds like to you. You're gonna do what I say, you hear?
3: What about the kid?
4: I got that figured out, too. We'll send her back to her real Aunt Cora in Philadelphia. Yeah, I made sure to find out where she was before I started this scheme. I'm not so dumb.
3: Well, I hope you know what you're doing. You know, they can hang you for this.
4: Nobody's hanging nobody. Now stop your complaining. When Jode signs this paper and we get rid of him, we'll be on easy street for life. And if Hickok gets in my way, he'll be the deadest marshal West ever.

0: 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Kellogg's Sugar Pops.
1: Yippee! Sugar Pops.
2: They're sugar-coated, taste so sweet. Just pour on some milk.
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2: Kellogg's Sugar Corn Pops. Sugar Pops are tops. Now Sugar Pops, you know, are sweet.
1: But cowboys know there's an extra treat.
2: Right out of the box, take a handful out. 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Kellogg's Sugar Corn Pops. Sugar Pops are tops.
3: While Bart and Cora headed back for the Thompson Ranch, Wild Bill Hickok and Jingles were trying to free Joad Thompson from the storm cellar.
4: Bill, we can't unlock that thing without a key.
5: Joad, are you all right in there?
6: Who's that?
5: Bill Hickok and Jingles.
6: Yeah, I'm all right. Have you found Mary Beth?
7: I'm right here, Daddy. I brought Wild Bill and Jingles to get you out.
6: That's my girl. I can't help you, Bill. They got me all tied up.
5: Are you near the door?
6: No, I'm back in the corner.
4: That's good, Bill. He's out of the way.
5: Then I can shoot this lock off. Stand back, will you, honey?
7: All right, Wild Bill. Please hurry.
4: Got it, Bill.
5: All right, Jingles. Pull that bolt back and let's get Joad out and untie
4: him. Yeah.
7: Oh, Daddy.
8: It's all right, honey.
5: Here, Joad. Cut those ropes for you.
4: Bart and Cora did this, Joad?
8: Yeah. Now all I want to do is to take Mary Beth and get out of here. Let them have the ranch.
5: We can't do that, Joad. Do you really think Cora is your sister?
8: No, I know she isn't now. She's been trying to get me to sell this ranch to Bart. And when you showed up, it forced her hand. Now they're trying to make me sign it over to him. I still don't know why.
4: Yeah, Mary Beth said they'd gone to get some papers.
5: We haven't got much time, Joad. Will you take a chance to help us trap them? We got to know their reason.
8: I'll do anything if you'll see that Mary Beth's safe. That's what I've been afraid of all along.
5: Don't worry, we'll protect her.
8: All right, then you name it.
5: I'm going to leave you here tied up, just like you were. We'll wait outside, and when we've heard enough to have proof against them, we'll close in.
4: Yeah, and that's when I'm going to have myself some real fun.
7: Well, Bill, Mr. Tips, here's something.
5: Then we'd better hurry. Here, tie Joad up again, Jingles, while I see about fixing that lock.
4: Yeah, and we'll be all ready for Bart and Cora with a big surprise party. Now, come on, Mr. Tips, we got to put you and Mary Beth where you won't get hurt.

0: Oh,
1: Oh, boy.
2: All right, Cora.
0: You got to work fast. Half the night's gone.
1: What if he won't sign?
0: He'll sign. Just leave that to me.
1: He, got the key to that lock? Be quiet so you don't wake up the kid.
0: Yeah, I can find it without a light. There, now. Seems to me that worked awful easy.
1: Don't worry about that now. Just get in there and close the door so we can get the lamp lit.
0: Yeah, you get the light. I'll untie Joe.
1: Right.
3: So you came back, Bart.
0: Yeah, we came back, and if you know what's good for you and Mary Beth, you'll do just what I say.
1: Here's the lamp, Bart.
0: Okay, I got him untied. Now sit down to that table, Thompson, and sign this paper right there on the dotted line.
3: Don't I get to read what I'm signing?
1: No.
0: Sure. Go ahead and read it. Won't make no difference now.
3: Hey, this says I give you the whole ranch.
0: That's right. You won't need it.
3: What do you want with it?
1: Oh, quit stalling.
0: There's gold on this land. That's what we want with it. If Hickok hadn't showed up, you'd have had a chance to get off with your skin. Now you won't. Go ahead and sign.
3: Gold? Why, you low-down sneak. And that's why you brought this woman here to pose as my sister.
0: Oh, so you know she ain't, huh?
3: I've known that for a long time.
0: Well, now, that's just too bad for you. Come on, Stalin won't save your neck. Take that pen and sign.
4: All right, Jordan, we've heard enough.
1: Bart,
5: yeah, and Wild Bill ain't exactly alone.
0: All right, I'll kill you all.
5: Billy's gonna shoot. Now you'll be going to jail, both of you.
2: Cora, knock out that lamp.
1: Sure.
5: Bill Stark.
2: Watch them, Jingles. Run for the horses, Cora.
5: No, you don't, miss.
1: No.
5: I got her, Bill.
1: Let go of me, you big ox, you.
5: No, ain't no use struggling, ma'am. Besides, it ain't ladylike.
3: Well, Bill, Bart's getting away.
5: I'm after him, Jingles.

0: You big ox, you...
1: No, it ain't no use struggling, ma'am. Besides, it ain't ladylike.
2: Well, Bill, Bart's getting away.
1: I'm after him, Jingles. Come here, Buckshot.
0: Barbados, you can't run out on me!
1: Good boy, Buckshot. After him. Hiya, Buckshot. Yeah. That's mighty wide of him, Buckshot. Now we know right where he is. Get him, boy. You're at the end of your rope, Bart Bayless. I'm taking you in.
3: Hey,
1: if
3: you think he's up, I'll kill you first.
1: All right, if that's the way you want it, you'll go in at the end of my rope. Close up, Buckshot. Let's pay out. Let me pay out this loop. Now, hold back, Buckshot. Now, mister, we'll put you behind bars where you belong. Head back for that ranch house. Go on, it won't hurt you to walk that far.

0: hope Wild Bill caught him.
1: Now, don't you worry, honey. Man don't live that can get away from Wild Bill Hickok.
0: Mr. Tips, here's something. Listen.
2: Here they come, Jingles.
1: Yeah, just like I said. Give you much trouble, Bill?
3: Not much, partner. Gave up just like the coward he is. You haven't heard the last of this, Hickok.
1: We've not only heard the last of this, you varmint, we've heard the last of you and Coral.
4: Yeah, Bart Bayless, you've made a fine mess of things, you have.
3: Ah, shut up.
2: Bill, Mary Beth and I sure have a lot to thank you for.
5: Not at all, Jode. We all have to thank Mary Beth for leading us to these two.
0: Oh, I think we should thank Mr. Tips.
1: Hey, he don't want any thanks either. Bill, you know, come to think of it, I never asked Mary Beth why she calls him Mr. Tips, but I just figured it out. He goes around and tips everything over. In fact, he tipped me over the first time he saw me, and that ain't easy.

0: And now, here are the stars of Wild Bill Hickok, Guy Madison, and Andy Devine.
1: Thanks for joining us, folks, and we'll be with you again on Friday with another Wild Bill Hickok adventure story.
2: Yes, sir, and if it's gun smoke and action you want, we've got it. So, until Friday, this is...
1: Guy Madison.
2: And Andy Devine saying, so long, kids. Choo-choo-choo. Choo-choo-choo's your favorite cereal.
1: You tell them, Andy.
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0: Kellogg's, the greatest name in cereals, has brought you another exciting story of Wild Bill Hickok, starring Guy Madison and Andy Devine in person. Today's cast included Gigi Pearson, Jill Oppenheim, Jack Mather, and Harry Bartell. Our director is Paul Pierce, story by Larry Hayes, music by Dick Arant. This is a David Heyer production, transcribed in Hollywood. Now, this is Charlie Lyon speaking for Kellogg's, the greatest name in cereals, reminding you to listen again on Friday, same time, same station, for another adventure of...
1: What?

0: it doesn't seem likely that they'll stay safely at home very long. In fact, as we pick up the story now at Mrs. Gregory's mansion in Los Angeles, plans are being discussed which haven't anything to do with staying home and being safe. Captain Bradford, Mrs. Gregory, and Joan are talking in the library while waiting for Jerry to join them.
1: But, Mother, why must we hurry about our plans to return to Euclidea?
2: Because, Joan, dear, the Euclideans are hurrying with whatever plans they're making about us.
1: I will concede that.
3: And another thing, Joan, which is not as apparent to you as it is to us. Something has to be done about that island, and done quickly, or it'll be too late.
1: Too late for what, Captain Bradford?
3: Too late to prevent those scientists bringing all their inventions to this country and doing as they please.
1: And would that be such a terrible thing?
2: Yes, Joan, it would.
1: But, Mother, the Euclideans...
2: Well, I know what you're going to say. The Euclideans know far more than we do, and they would help the world with all their marvelous discoveries.
1: Precisely, and that is true.
3: Granted that they could introduce a culture, an advanced education which the world needs badly, I still feel that their methods in bringing this education to us might be a little too drastic for a majority of the population.
1: You do not want to see your people educated, Captain?
3: It isn't that, Joan.
2: Of course it isn't. And let me remind you of one very vital thing you appear to have overlooked. There are a great many kinds of scientific education we can do nicely without. Now, for example, I think most people prefer sitting down to a good meal to one of those concentrated food tablets we had on board the submarine.
1: Yet you admitted the concentrated food pellets provided adequate nourishment.
3: Sure they did, Joan. And they certainly served their purpose, but that was an emergency.
2: Exactly. And everything done on Euclidea is the same. Your airplanes can fly 1,000 miles an hour, but except for emergencies, no one has any reason to fly 1,000 miles an hour.
1: Suppose another country would attempt to take over the control of this country. Would you not like to have some 1,000-mile-an-hour planes then?
3: Well, naturally, but that's another emergency. War isn't a continual state of affairs. What your mother is trying to explain to you is that too much knowledge, too much speed, too much perfection rob us of many of the leisurely, pleasant ways of living, which are, after all, the only pleasures in living.
1: I must confess, I do not see it as you do.
2: You will, dear, after you've seen and enjoyed more of the pleasures in our world.
1: I should like that. But how am I to enjoy those pleasures if we are immediately going to organize an expedition and return to Euclidea?
2: Jerry will be able to take you around and show you a great many things, Joan. And even though you know far more than any of your instructors will be able to tell you, I want you to attend school.
1: School? I am to be taught to read and write when I have known that since I was 3 years old?
3: Not quite that bad, Joan. Jerry has another year of high school to complete. And your mother and I thought it would be nice if you went with Jerry. I'm sure we could arrange to have you admitted.
1: High school? What is a high school?
2: Well, I think you'd better form your own conclusions about that. At any rate, you will remain here in school. I'll have a housekeeper and guardian look after your interests while Tex and I are gone.
1: You and the captain are going where?
3: Back to Euclidea. We've got to take charge of that place, Joe. Put those scientists under some sort of regulation where the discoveries can be used only for good, and protect the world against any wild ideas they might have.
1: But you would not go back there without Jerry and me.
2: Yes, Joan, dear. You and Jerry must stay here.
1: Why should we stay here?
2: Oh, many reasons. Your safety, for one.
1: But what of your safety?
2: Oh, I'll be safe enough. Tex and I are going to take along sufficient equipment to ensure our safety. And we'll turn the tables on Euclidea this time.
3: Yes, don't worry about us, Joan. We'll be as safe as we would be right here at home.
1: You are very definite about that.
2: Why, of course, Joan. We'll be perfectly safe.
1: Then why would not I be safe with you?
2: What?
1: If you will be safe, why would I not be safe with you?
3: Yes, of course. I think if you'll excuse me, Pat, I'll run along.
2: Oh, no, you'll do nothing of the kind. Sit right down here and help me get out of this.
1: You will not be able to extricate yourselves so easily. The fact remains that if you will be safe on a trip to Euclidea, I will be equally safe.
2: Well, there's a certain amount of risk connected with any such expedition.
3: And we feel that you and Jerry will be safer at home.
1: Would you not be safer at home?
2: Why, yes, I suppose we would.
1: Then I do not want you to go.
3: You what?
1: I do not want Mother to go if she will be in danger.
2: But, Joan, I am your mother, and I will say what we will and will not do.
1: That I do not like about your world. Older people are always allowed to do as they please, even if they are wrong, while younger ones are forbidden to do the things that are quite safe, proper, and harmless.
3: Well, now, Joan, you're getting into the oldest discussion known to modern parents and teachers. No one has ever settled it to anyone's satisfaction yet.
2: I realize that your training on that strange island has given you a great many ideas which do not fit in any too well with the conditions as you'll find them here. But I think I can explain why parents are allowed to give orders to their children and why children should obey.
1: I will be very glad to hear your reason, Mother.
2: Well, as I see it, parents give orders and children respect their wishes, not because parents are so wonderfully smart or have any more rights than the children, but simply because parents are older and their judgment should be better in a majority of cases. Parents make mistakes, lots of them, but their mistakes should be fewer because of their greater experience.
1: That is entirely reasonable, and I can understand how that might hold true in your world.
3: Good for you, Pat. You sure made that clearer than I would have. Now, are you satisfied that your mother is competent to arrange your activities, Joan?
1: While we are living here, yes. But on a trip to Euclidea, no.
2: But, Joan, dear...
1: The situation is entirely reversed, Mother. On matters pertaining to the island, my judgment is better than yours.
3: Now, where do we go from here?
2: I give up, Tex. We'll have to try it again tomorrow.
3: I thought Jerry was coming over tonight.
1: Jerry is to be here at 7 o'clock.
3: He'd better hurry. It's 7:01.
1: Then he will be here in 60 seconds.
2: I'm afraid, my dear, that you won't find things in our world running exactly on schedule as they did on the Magic Island.
1: Why should they not?
3: Time isn't quite as precious around here.
1: But Jerry said that he wanted very much to see me. And if he wanted that so very much, he would be on time to look at me.
2: Well, perhaps you'll learn that a young lady can't always depend on all a young man says.
1: I do not like that. 7 o'clock was the time agreed upon, and I shall expect to see Jerry at 7.
3: Well, I hope for Jerry's sake he gets here on time.
2: But after all, Joan, dear, the time is not so very important.
1: Indeed it is. Jerry is going to take me to a motion picture show.
3: I don't know about that.
2: Decidedly not.
1: But, Mother, you said Jerry might show me some of the things he enjoys so much.
2: Yes, and at the right time, you may see them all, but not tonight.
1: What reason have you for that?
3: Well, we're being watched a little too closely now. And there's 7 o'clock. Looks as if Jerry had played you false.
1: Jerry will be here.
4: Hello, everybody. Here I am, right on the dot.
3: Figured it mighty close, though, Jerry.
4: Well, how come? I said 7, and the clock was just striking as Johnson showed me to this room.
1: Now, what is your opinion as to Jerry's punctuality?
2: Better than I had hoped for. Won't you sit down, Jerry?
4: Oh, thanks. Gee, but you look nice, Mrs. Gregory.
2: Thank you, Jerry.
1: Do I not look nice, Jerry?
3: You're off to a bad start, son.
4: Oh, sure, you look nice. But, well, so does your mother. She comes first.
2: There, Joan. Now, that's a good example of what we were discussing. Jerry came to see you. We all know his interest is more in you than the rest of us. Yet he addressed me first, simply because I'm older.
4: No, I didn't. I said it because you look nice. I couldn't see anything else.
1: Jerry.
3: Go right ahead along those lines, boy, and Joan will ask Johnson to throw you out.
4: Well, gee, you know what I mean.
2: Oh, of course, Jerry. Now, you two forget your eternal quarreling for a few minutes and listen to what Tex and I have to say.
4: Oh, sure, Mrs. Gregory, but we got to go pretty quick or it's going to make it too late to go to a show.
1: We are not going to a show.
4: Huh? What's wrong?
2: Nothing definite, but Tex and I have decided that it's not any too wise to allow you youngsters to run around at night just now.
1: Is that not silly, Jerry?
4: Well, it sure makes me feel like a baby. But maybe there's a reason for it.
3: There is, and a good one. Don't forget that there's one of the Euclidean scientists running around loose in this town. Or at least he was the last time we heard anything about him.
1: You refer to Thales?
2: Yes, dear. That Euclidean electrical wizard.
4: And you think Thales might try to do something to John or me?
3: Don't you think he might?
4: Well, yes. I guess so.
1: Jerry, I am disappointed in you.
3: Joan, don't forget that these Euclideans are still after my formula. Don't forget that they may not feel any too kindly disposed towards us after we left a couple of their submarines helpless out in the Catalina Channel. And above all, don't forget that they know we're planning another expedition to the island.
4: Oh, I know all that. Well, I guess you're right. We ought to stick pretty close together until this thing is over with.
1: If the danger is as great as that, why was it not dangerous for Jerry to come over here tonight alone?
2: Well, it was dangerous, Joan, and I should have thought of that during the day.
3: Well, you're here now, Jerry, and we'll see that you get home all right. But in the meantime, suppose we do a little planning.
4: About what?
3: Our return to Euclidea. You and Joan might have a lot of ideas that would prove helpful to us.
4: Yeah, and this time we'll know a lot more about what we're running into, won't we?
2: Jerry.
4: Yes, Mrs. Gregory?
2: Well, I know this isn't going to be pleasant news to you, or at least you'll think it isn't. But you won't be going with us when we return to the island.
4: Huh? I mean, what?
1: That is what Mother and the captain have told me, Jerry. You and I are not to be allowed to accompany them on their trip to Euclidea.
4: But, Jay, why not?
3: Too dangerous, Jerry, and you should be in school.
4: Oh, but it's just as dangerous for you folks.
1: That was my argument.
2: Joan will remain here, and you may spend as much time with her as your studies will permit, Jerry. But even here, you must be very careful.
3: Remember that there is at least one Euclidean in California, and he might decide to strike at you and Joan after we're gone.
4: Well, you bet he might. And that's why I think Joan and I'd be a lot safer if we were with you.
2: Now, Jerry...
1: Yes, Mother, Jerry is quite correct. It would be most unwise to leave us here.
2: Nevertheless, we're going to do just that.
4: Well, what if somebody kidnaps Joan while you're gone?
3: That's your job, Jerry, to see that nothing of the sort happens.
1: That is not fair to Jerry. It is entirely too much of a responsibility for one so young.
4: Huh? Hey, how old do you think you are?
1: I know that I am right. It is not wise for us to remain here.
2: Well, we'll be the judges of that, Joan.
4: Well, Mrs. Gregory, I'm not trying to be rude, and I know that you're trying to do what you think is best for Joan and me. But we could be a lot of good to you. And if you leave us behind, well, we'll get a boat of our own and come down there anyway.
3: Steady, Jerry.
1: Jerry is correct. He does not mean to be disrespectful to either of you. But our place is with your expedition. And with your permission, or without it, we will return to Euclidea.
2: Joan, dear, do you realize what you're saying?
4: Oh, sure she does, Mrs. Gregory. We'll do anything you say. And we don't mean to be arguing with older people. But I'm going back to that magic island if I have to walk back.

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1: The magic island of Euclidea is over 4,000 miles from Los Angeles, California. And now our friends of the Adventuring Gregory Party are just that far from the magic island. Yes, they're safely home at last. However, as well as we've learned to know Mrs. Gregory, her daughter Joan, Jerry Hall, and Captain Bradford,

0: come in, Smithers. What is it? Speak up, boy. Orange juice.
1: No, sir. New Kellogg's Rise and Shine.
0: Hey, fiendish.
1: And look at this, sir.
0: No peel, no pips, and it's got vitamin C. Well, Smithers, I suppose this is it.
1: What are you doing, sir?
0: Thank you, Governor. Wife and three pips to support. Thank you.
2: New Kellogg's Rise and Shine. Now tastes as good as orange juice.
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0: presenting the adventures of Jungle Jim. Last week, while Shanghai Lil was warning Lin Fu that he would be the one to take the punishment if the Purple Triangle plot failed, Derek Bluger interrupted him with the news of a threatened civil war between the Canton and Nanking governments. He pointed out that all they would have to do would be to wait until it was going strong and then step in and take over control in the name of the Purple Triangle. While he was explaining this, a squadron of bombing planes flew overhead and dropped the note offering their services to the cause. Meanwhile, Bluger's trap worked to perfection. Jungle Jim and Kolo, with Lynn Chalmers, were captured in the hills. The thrilling adventures of Jungle Jim are pictured each Sunday in the Comic Weekly, the world's greatest pictorial supplement of humor and adventure. The Comic Weekly, each page printed in full colors, is distributed everywhere as an integral part of your Hearst Sunday newspaper. And now we continue our story. Derek Bluger, Shanghai Lil, and Lin Fu stand on the parade ground of the fortified headquarters of the Purple Triangle and gaze up at the screen of white smoke that was blotting out the newly arrived squadron of bombers. Waving that note that was dropped to him, Bluger calls to the unseen visitors.
1: Come to earth, my little wall birdies. Come to earth.
2: I hope that smoke screen hasn't scared them off.
3: Well, I hardly think so, Derek.
4: Most unfortunate if so great a squadron of needed allies should be offended and fly away.
3: Would it be?
2: Would it? I'll say so. Here I've been at my wit's end to get a hold of enough money to buy and equip a new squadron of bombers and fighting planes. And now 12 government-built bombers are practically in my lap.
4: We'll be in luck when smoke screen blow over, Most High Superior. This great day for Purple Triangle cause.
2: You said it, Lin Fu. Why, we never could afford such a good squadron if we had to buy or build it ourselves. Every one of those planes up there are the finest money can get.
4: Yes, Most High Superior.
2: You don't seem to realize what a marvelous bunch of ships those are, Lil.
3: Oh, yes, I do. I'm a flyer myself, Derek.
2: Well, you don't seem to be exactly enthusiastic.
3: Don't I?
2: No, I shouldn't say your face is beaming with joy.
3: Oh, sorry. I must have forgotten to bring my beaming with joy expression in my makeup box.
2: Cut the wisecracks, Lil. I'm not in the mood just now.
4: Ah, smoke screen now blow over, Most High Superior. Can see squadron again.
2: Yes, and what a sight. 12 big all-metal jobs. Why, any one of them would make a headquarters for us.
4: Excellent, Most High Superior.
2: Say, that's an idea. A flying headquarters.
4: Shanghai Lil, what did I tell you? No one get ahead of Derek Bluger.
3: Well, not for long, anyway.
2: And that's no lie. They don't come any smarter than Derek Bluger. Why, it'll be a cinch. When we start taking over the Chinese national government, our flying headquarters can keep right at the scene of the entire revolution.
4: Quite right, Most High Superior.
2: We'll know how things are going every minute. No waiting for reports.
4: You have my utmost admiration, Most High Superior.
2: Well, what I want more is your utmost cooperation. And that goes for you, too, Lil. I'm getting a little tired of your standing off to one side and making sarcastic remarks.
3: Thanks. For nothing.
2: Yen Sing, signal a clear field for our visitors to land.
5: At once, Most High Superior.
4: Look, Shanghai Lil. Does not your heart thrill at such perfect formation flying?
3: They certainly can fly all right. Oh, but why shouldn't they? They're army flyers in army planes.
2: Ex-army flyers and ex-army planes, Lil. You seem to forget they're deserters from the Canton Air Force.
3: Who says they are?
2: Why, they do in this note here.
3: They say?
2: Yes.
3: And you're going to take their word for it?
2: Why not? If they weren't, they'd never risk flying up here.
4: I agree, Most High Superior.
3: Oh, you do, Lin Fu. And you two call yourselves smart officers. Why, our boy scout troop leader wouldn't let him land in his camp without getting more credentials and assurance of why they're here.
4: Shanghai Lil.
2: What do you expect him to do, Lil? Drop their passports and photos?
3: No, Derek, but if I were running this shebang, I'd get up there in a plane and look them over for myself.
2: What for? We can look them over just as well after they land and without so much trouble.
3: Is that so? Pretty sure of yourself, aren't you? How do you know you may not run into plenty of trouble after they land?
2: For instance,
3: how do you know that each one of those planes isn't a bomber converted into a passenger plane?
4: Shanghai Lil.
3: Maybe a trap for you, Derek.
2: Oh, a trap. Don't try to be melodramatic, Lil.
3: Melodramatic? Remember the wooden horse of Troy with soldiers in it?
2: Yes, but that has nothing
3: to... those 12 planes may carry men with machine guns. They may capture this hideout of yours before you can get your defense guns turned around on them.
4: Your Most High Superior, Shanghai Lil voices likely suggestion.
2: Yes, she would. I never thought of that.
3: You wouldn't, Derek. That's why you need me around.
4: And what we do, Most High Superior. Signal already given for strange planes to land.
2: What'll we do? We'll send up another smoke screen, of course.
1: Yen Sing! Hong Yen! Get another smoke screen going up and get it going up fast!
5: Advance, small passenger.
3: I'm afraid you're too late, Derek. Here's the first plane of the new arrivals landing now.
0: Meanwhile, Jungle Jim and Lynn Chalmers, with Kolo trailing behind them, are being brought back to the Purple Triangle headquarters by Bluger's horsemen.
6: Well, Lynn, looks like Derek Bluger made the first score for his side. We're his prisoners, all right.
7: Yes, Jim. Oh, if only you'd listened to me and saved yourself.
6: Save myself? Why, you know I wouldn't leave you to Bluger's tender mercy, Lynn. We tried to escape this trap. We can comfort ourselves with that.
7: And I was trying so hard to miss you, Jim. You see, this is the second time Bluger sent me out for you.
6: What happened the first time?
7: They forgot to gag me, so I was able to lean forward and grab the reins with my teeth, turn the horse around, and practically guide him back to Bluger's hideout.
6: Clever girl.
7: I thought Bluger would think that his scheme had failed and give up.
6: But he got another horse and had you gagged and sent out again, eh?
7: Yes, and then you saw me.
6: Well, I can see I'm not dealing with a man who gives up easily. But I still think, Lynn, that since you've served your purpose, Bluger will release you.
7: But what's going to happen to you, Jim?
6: That's something I haven't the slightest idea about, and I'm not going to start worrying now. How you doing back there, Kolo?
8: Quiet, you.
6: All right, soldier, but you can't stop me from looking. Kolo seems to be making out all right, doesn't he, Lynn?
7: Yes. They aren't paying much attention to him. It's us they're interested in, Jim.
6: Yep. This is one time we get to play the star part. Gosh, this seems like old time, Lynn. Like the times back at Burawani when Lily DeVril had your father prisoner at her plantation house.
7: Lily DeVril? Jim,
6: hey, what's happened?
7: Kolo! Kolo's making a break for his freedom.
9: So he is. Boy, look at him run. Run for it, Cole. Get into the hills.

0: Most High Superior, what we do?
1: What can we do but wait and see what our visitors are going to do?
0: Shanghai Lil, you may have correct answer. Look at Wei, stranger landing.
2: Yeah, not one of them has opened a cabin door.
1: You're right, Lil. Those that have landed seem to be waiting for the others. Looks queer to me.
0: Here comes last one. Now we see.
1: Yeah.
3: Most High Superior! Most High Superior!
2: Here comes Yen Sing on the run. I wonder what's happened.
1: We'll soon know. Well, what is it, Yen Sing?
3: Most High Superior, message just received over radio. Announced 20 officers Canton Air Force have deserted.
2: What?
3: Everyone asked to look out for 12 bombing planes, which they took with them.
1: Are you sure, Yen Sing?
3: Oh, yes, Most High Superior. Canton government just broadcast announcement. Offer $20,000 for capture of each deserter.
1: Lil, Lin Pu, you hear?
0: Yes, Most High Superior.
2: Yeah, I heard. $20,000.
1: A reward for the capture of each deserter, huh? Well, I guess we know where we stand with these fellows if they don't obey my orders.
0: Here come leader of government squadron, Most High Superior.
1: So that's what they were waiting for. His plane was the last to land. Come on, Lin Pu, let's go meet him.
0: Yes, Most High Superior. Gentlemen, I am General Yang Si. Whom have I honor of addressing?
1: My name's Bluger. I'm head of this outfit.
0: General Bluger.
1: This is my second in command, General Lin Pu.
0: General Lin Pu.
4: General Yang Si.
0: I, Vice Commander of 4th Kwangtung Army Air Force. Excuse, please. Should say, was Vice Commander.
1: Yes. You said in your note here that you were deserted.
0: Yes, General.
1: You must have crippled the Kwangtung Air Force when you left with those fine planes of yours.
0: Unfortunately, have not done so. Latest news received on radio say 20 new airplanes purchased abroad, creating 2 new air forces.
4: Curiosity prompts me to ask, General Yang Si, why you have deserted?
0: Most natural question, General Lin Pu. My comrades and I not participating in civil war between 2 governments of China.
4: So, then what are you doing?
1: Be quiet, Lin Pu. I'll do the talking.
4: Excuse, please, Most High Superior.
1: General Yang Si.
0: Yes, General.
1: Just what is the situation between the Canton and the Nanking provinces?
0: War breaking out any moment, General Bluger. Generalissimo Wang Gaoyu commanded Canton Yuan Tuan Section Hankou Railway, transporting troops and military supplies. Passenger and freight service suspended.
1: I see. That does look like the boys down there in the southwest mean business.
0: Yes, General. Also, food shortage reported in Wuchao.
1: Wuchao? Where's that?
0: In Guangxi, near Kwangtung border.
1: Are you the only members of the Kwangtung army to desert?
0: No, General Duga. Other deserters have gone Shanghai by steamer from Canton. And another bombing plane, like these we have with us, lost somewhere on way.
1: I see. Well, what's holding up the fireworks? Why haven't they started the war?
0: Jealousy among generals in command.
1: Oh.
4: Yeah.
0: When settled, war commencing.
1: Do you suppose your comrades in Shanghai would be interested in joining forces with me?
0: Thinking so, General Bluger. If project proves interesting enough.
1: I'm sure it will. Tell your comrades here we welcome them. They have the freedom of our camp.
0: Many thanks, General Bluger.
1: Lil, come here.
2: What is it, Derek?
1: Lil, I want you and Lin Pu to fly down to Shanghai and sign up the rest of the deserters.
4: Yes, Derek. High Superior.
1: The Purple Triangle Army can use every man. And you and Lil must deliver them.

0: Shanghai Lil and Lin Pu have hardly left the camp when Jungle Jim and Lin Chalmers are brought in by the horsemen.
1: The prisoners are outside, Most High Superior.
2: Good. I'll take care of the girl later. Bring in this Jungle Jim Bradley.
1: At once, Most High Superior. Our Most High Superior deigns to see Jungle Jim Bradley. This way, please.
3: I've been waiting for this interview for some time.
2: Oh, welcome, Jungle Jim.
3: Thanks.
2: Guard, you may take your place outside the door.
3: Let me congratulate you, Bluger, on the clever way in which you use Lin Chalmers as the bait for your trap.
2: You flatter me, sir. Let's get down to business. Why have you been spying on me?
3: Spying? Oh, no, Bluger. My business in coming here was to convince you, by force if necessary, of the foolishness of this plan of yours to conquer China.
2: My dear sir, nothing can stop the army of the Purple Triangle. I'm to be the first white emperor of China.
3: Your being an American might cause international misunderstanding.
2: With an awakened and aroused China behind me, I fear no power on earth.
3: The boast of an egomaniac.
2: You underrate me, Bradley. I'm a man of destiny.
3: I have overrated you, Bluger.
2: How so?
3: I thought you were a fool. Now I'm convinced that you're stark mad.
2: Fortunately, I can afford to laugh off your puny insult. I am master here, as you will soon find out.
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3: 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Somehow other beef burgers just don't taste the same.

0: medicine. 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
1: Will you have the polo, dear Liza, dear Liza? Will you have the polo, dear Liza, polo?
2: 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I most certainly will. I'll have three or four or maybe more.
1: But you take the old tube.
2: Because they happen to be my tube of polo, dear Henry. Have one.
3: 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While Robertson's Golden Shred gets all of its tang from Seville oranges. 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
9: From the heart of the jungle comes a savage cry of victory. This is Tarzan, Lord of the Jungle. From the black core of dark Africa, land of enchantment, mystery, and violence, comes one of the most colorful figures of all time, transcribed from the immortal pen of Edgar Rice Burroughs. Tarzan, the bronzed white son of the jungle. And now, in the very words of Mr. Burroughs, the story of Terror at Night.
10: Several years had now passed since Tarzan's return to his beloved jungle. The mask of civilization had begun to slip from him, and once again he had become like the other denizens of the forest, suspicious of every strange scent, wary of the approach of aliens. An hour ago, he had sensed the coming of white men, and had left his seacoast cabin and taken to the trees. Now he glared down as two rough-looking, jungle-weary intruders passed directly below him. They had many weeks' growth of beard on their faces, and the clothes they wore, which might have once been Navy uniforms, were now tattered rags.
11: Oh, I tell you, matey, I've got a feeling someone's watching us.
12: Ah, relax, Pete, relax. They haven't followed us this far.
11: Well, perhaps they haven't, perhaps they haven't. Getting me down, it is.
12: Ah, I'm telling you to relax.
11: A fine fix we'd have been in if I'd relaxed back there. And by this time, we'd be where the rest of them are now.
12: Let's not talk about what happened to the others, Pete.
11: I don't fancy talking about what happened to them any more than you do, Harry, but stop telling me to relax. I won't relax until we're out of this bloody jungle. Perhaps not even then.
12: Okay, so don't relax.
11: Well, I'll be blowed.
12: Hey. A cabin. A wooden cabin.
11: Right in the middle of the blooming wilderness. And smoke coming out of the ruddy chimney.
12: Hey, Pete, maybe we get some chow there, huh?
11: Yes. Or maybe run into their bobbies.
12: Oh, the police ain't after us.
11: They might be by this time, matey.
12: Well, I'm taking a chance. I'm tired of eating berries and wild bananas and rotten coconuts. Where there's smoke, there's fire. And when there's fire, there may be some food cooking.
11: Well, I'm downright starving myself, matey, but I ain't risking a pair of bracelets on me wrists for a meal in me belly.
12: Well, I am. There ain't no telephones or wireless around here, and no one knows about us. You can do as you like, but I'm bumming a meal. I'm not spending another day eating bird food.
11: Hey, wait for me, matey. Don't go off and leave your old pal.
12: Well, hurry up, then. I'm not waiting all day.
11: Now, if we got separated, well, we could never find each other again. I'd be all alone. And they might still be after us.
12: Oh, Pete Scruggins, you're giving me a pain. For 2 cents, I'll let you...
11: Don't get in a flap. If you say so, we'll knock on the door. Come along. Let's be real polite-like. There's no sense in having a squabble here and making a bad impression.
12: Okay, Limey. Well, here goes.
13: Yes.
11: no one home.
12: Just our luck.
11: Perhaps it is luck. Perhaps if someone was home, they...
12: Well, it's not going to stop me. I want some honest grub and I'm busting in.
13: I wouldn't do that.
12: Hey, who are you?
13: You have nothing to fear from me. I do not intend to hurt you, but leave my cabin alone.
11: We didn't mean no harm, Governor.
14: And you see, it's this way. We've been beating our way through this ruddy jungle for days now.
13: I can see you've been traveling in the jungle, but that doesn't give you the right to break into my house.
11: Oh, we weren't really planning on doing that, Governor.
12: What are you apologizing for, Lime? Sure we were going to break in. We're lost, we're exhausted, and we're hungry. Would it have hurt anything if we slipped in and borrowed a little grub?
11: Hey, Harry, you...
12: I know what I'm doing. I know how you have to talk to these savages.
13: Savages have one law. Those who are hungry must hunt for their own food. If you came into the jungle without weapons with which to kill game, you deserve to starve.
11: Well, now, look, Governor. Look, me mate here has a quick tongue, but he don't mean no harm. We're right hungry, we are. We'd be mighty thankful for a spot of food. Now, you wouldn't really let your fellow man starve, would you? Would you now, Governor?
13: No, I suppose not. All right, I'll give you food. But once you've eaten, you'll have to leave. I refuse to harbor criminals.
12: What?
11: He knows.
13: Well, come on in.
12: Thanks. But let's get one thing straight, Big Shot. We ain't no criminals. And we ain't beggars, either. When we reach Mombasa, we'll have enough dough to buy a palace and fill every room with rib roast and apple pie.
11: That's right. And when we get to Mombasa, we'll send you some brass to pay you for the grub. We'll have plenty. We will, all right.
13: Yes, I'm sure you're men of great wealth. You look it.
12: Oh, yeah? Well, if you think we're lying to you, take a look at this.
13: Pearls. 6 magnificent pearls.
11: You shouldn't have showed him, Harry.
13: Oh, I guess he shouldn't have. So this is why you flee through the jungle in fear. Who did you steal these from?
12: Hey, it so happens we didn't steal them.
11: So help me, that's the truth, Governor. They was a present, that's what they was.
13: All right. We'll all return to where you came from, and we'll see who was kind enough to give you a fortune in pearls.
11: No. No. Please don't make us go back to Gonika.
13: Gonika? No, I doubt that they are even African pearls. Certainly pearls like that never came from the waters near Gonika. Still, we shall make inquiries there.
12: Now look, wise guy, my pal Pete made a boner when he let it slip we came here from Gonika. But big as you are, you ain't forcing either of us to go back there. That's one land neither of us are setting foot in again.
13: Why are you so afraid of that part of the jungle?
11: Well, I'll tell you, Governor. I'll tell you all about it. Only don't make us go back there. Take the pearls. Do anything you like, but don't make us go back to that terror. We couldn't stand that again.

0: It was more than probable that the little Cockney had let one item of truth slip out, for the rough-looking strangers had come from the direction of Gonika. But Gonika was a poor native village near the coast, and pearls from the African coast are seldom worth much. Those the American had shown Tarzan were worthy of an Oriental potentate, yet no wealthy potentates were within thousands of miles of the miserable native village or the nearby port of Carisi, to which only the poorest of ships came. Yes, the men, the pearls, and their great fear were all mysterious and intriguing. And Tarzan knew that men talk more freely when their stomachs were full.
1: Another piece of meat, Harry?
2: Yeah, thanks, Tarzan. Sure you ain't got anything stronger than this fruit juice?
1: I'm very sorry.
2: That's all right. I'll have another glass of it anyway.
3: Now, don't go making a pig of yourself, Harry. You ain't polite.
2: Just worry about yourself, pal. You ain't been doing so bad.
3: Oh, yes. I've eaten quite a bit, but then there's no sense in eating Tarzan out of house and home.
1: Go right ahead. Eat all you want. We can't carry any of this food with us. You'll have to hunt as we go along and...
2: Hey, now, listen. Get this straight. We're not heading back to Gonika.
1: You promised to tell me why you feared that part of the jungle.
2: I didn't promise. Pete did.
1: All right, Pete. If you've had enough to eat, Pete, suppose you just sit back and tell me the story.
3: Is it all right to tell him, Harry?
2: Go ahead.
3: Well, it was this way. See, Pete and I were hands on the Anna Third sailing out of Singapore. And a more miserable, rat-ridden old hulk you've never laid your eyes on.
2: No decent food aboard either. Tin stuff, mostly cheap canned rations or something.
3: Oh, that's right. The grub was a fair horror.
1: I see.
3: Well, we gets to Carisi. That's near Gonika, no?
1: Yes, I know.
3: Right, well, we pulls into port to pick up a load of copra. We'd been out for 6 months, and by this time we were so bloody tired of that tin food we was fit to scream.
2: Get to the point, Pete.
3: Well, if I ain't telling it nice enough to please your Highness, you go ahead and tell it yourself.
2: Okay, I will. To make it short and sweet, Pete here, me, and six other guys jumped ship, see? We took along enough of that tin stuff to get us by until we lined up some decent food. We hadn't drawn our pay, so we couldn't buy any. And we hightailed it out of Carisi.
3: We didn't know where we was headed, but it didn't matter as long as we got away.
1: You headed for the interior?
2: Yeah, and we hadn't gone a mile before the skipper of the Anna Third called Copper.
3: Yes, his old crew was gone and he couldn't pick up a new one in Carisi. No, not bloody likely.
2: He's probably still sitting there. Well, Tarzan, I don't know where they rounded them up, but there must have been a dozen of them, watchmen come after us, all with guns. And we didn't even have a cap pistol with us.
1: We're getting to the story of the pearls very slowly.
3: Well, this is where we get to it.
2: You see, when we reached Gonika, they were right behind us. There wasn't any place to hide in that one-horse town, so we kept going, all eight of us. Just beyond the town, we reached some low mountains, and we stumbled across a huge cave.
3: And we hid there. We should never have done it. I wish I'd never seen that cave.
2: Yeah, it was cold and it was damp. But it looked as though it'd be safe from those watchmen. Well, I guess it was, but they kept looking for us. We could hear them outside night and day for a week.
3: And that night, it happened. The first time, I mean.
1: What happened?
2: Well, it was old Murphy. He was sitting the furthest back, and he had his rations by his side. Long about midnight, he fell asleep.
3: And when he woke up, his rations was gone.
2: Yeah, but whoever took them left one of those pearls in its place.
1: That's the most fantastic fairy tale I ever heard.
2: It's true. 6 times it happened.
3: On 6 different nights, Governor, so help me. 6 lots of canned rations stolen, 6 pearls left.
1: Then what happened?
3: Well, sir, it just so happens that Harry and me was the only ones without a pearl, and the only ones still had their rations. Well, we'd gathered a few berries and things near the cave entrance, but that wasn't enough, so Harry and me agreed to split what we had left with the others, providing that we was all partners in everything.
2: I made them let me hold the pearls before we give them any of that grub.
3: And rotten as it was, they agreed.
2: But then they must have got to thinking. Whoever was leaving them pearls was leaving it in payment for that junk. But we'd eaten most of Pete's and only mine was left by this time.
3: One more bunch of grub and one more pearl.
2: Yeah, and the others weren't satisfied with 7 pearls for the 8 of us. At least that's the way we figured it out later.
3: They didn't say nothing to Harry or me, but when we were sleeping that last night, the rest of them must have got up and started back into the cave. As deep it was. And they was after the place where them pearls come from.
2: Pete and I woke up all right. Just in time to see the last of that scurvy lot being dragged away.
1: Dragged away?
3: Oh, they was screaming and carrying on awful, they was. And you could hear that they was being choked.
2: By the most horrible-looking creatures I've ever seen. Not that I could see much of them in the deep shadows.
3: They wasn't men, Tarzan. Though they had arms and legs.
2: Yeah, and thin, sort of spidery hands and fingernails. Oh, it was claws, 7 or 8 inches long.
3: And it was all white, Tarzan. White all over, I mean, and sort of shiny in the darkness.
2: More of a gray, I'd say. Except for their eyes.
3: Their eyes was a sort of pale and red-rimmed.
1: Go ahead. What did you do?
3: What did we do? We ran, we did, just as fast as we could. And we've run most of the time since then.
2: We thought we were bad off with a rap facing us for jumping ship. Well, if we'd run from bad grub on a rotten ship, you can imagine what we did with those creatures after us.
1: This story is very interesting. Now we will head for the caves near Gornica and find out if it's true.
0: Only a man of Tarzan's strength and determination could have forced Harry and Pete back in the direction of the Cave of Horror. But the two men had little alternative, for Tarzan's knife remained a constant threat. Mile after mile of endless jungle was traversed, and the already weary strangers staggered on unwillingly. Suddenly, Tarzan motioned for them to stop and to remain silent. Hardly a dozen feet away, a huge leopard crouched in the shadows. Pete and Harry recoiled in fear, but Tarzan leaped forward, his knife flashing overhead. The leopard roared with pain as the knife found its mark, but with its last breath of life, the leopard clawed out at its killer. Tarzan grasped the great beast in his hands, lifted it from the ground, and then threw it to the earth with enormous violence.
3: Did you hear that? The blighter's a bloody savage.
2: Never mind what he is. Did you see how he handled that leopard?
3: Yes, of course I saw it. I've got eyes in me head, haven't I?
2: Do you know what it means?
3: Means?
2: I don't know what's in that cave, but a guy who can sling a leopard around like that can handle anybody or anything.
3: You think so, matey?
2: You said you had eyes in your head. Well?
3: Oh, with his help, we could find where those pearls come from. We could have every blasted one of them.
2: A real fortune. Six pearls. We can have 600. 6,000, maybe.
3: Quiet, matey. He's coming back.
1: I cut off enough meat so we'll not go hungry. We may have a long vigil in your cave if we're to wait for men who will bring us pearls.
2: Yeah, having some food along may not be such a bad idea. Well, let's get going, huh?
4: Yes, Governor. Let's move along towards the cave. We can't be wasting time, you know.

0: I'd have sworn the cave was right about here, I would.
1: I told you we took a wrong turn back there by the big rock.
2: Well, how can you tell? All the rocks around here look the same.
3: Wait a minute.
2: What's up, Governor?
3: That yachting cap on the ground. Did that belong to any of your
2: party? Blimey, that's Murphy's cap.
0: Yeah, and he had it on when they took him.
2: I recognize the place now. The entrance to the cave's right over there, behind that bush.
3: Come on, then.
2: Hey, let me pick up the cap. I always had hankering for Murphy's lid. Here now.
3: Hurry up, Pete. Let's not get separated.
2: Yes, wait for me. You see this, Tarzan? Right inside the band. Gold letters, too. Dennis C. Murphy. Now, he bought this hat in a little shop in Singapore, down a little side street it was. I was with him
1: that day. I tell you, fool, we're practically at the mouth of the cave.
3: Yes, there's a cave there, all right. This is the one where they gave pearls away?
2: This is it, all right.
0: It's colder inside than it was last time.
2: Seems like it.
3: It is a big cave. You can tell from the currents of air.
2: Over there was where the eight of us slept.
3: And where did you see these figures?
2: Over that way. That's where we saw them pale eyes and the claws. And he wasn't spoofing you. 7 or 8 inches long, those claws was, Tarzan. Hey, Tarzan, where are you going?
3: To find out where those charming creatures came from and where they went.
0: Hey, watch out! Right behind you, Tarzan!
2: The eyes! The pale eyes!
0: And the claws, Tarzan! The claws!

0: In just a moment, the exciting conclusion of Terror at Night.
1: You did it, Governor. You beat them scurvy creatures off.
2: Hardly that. I never got my hands on one of them. They slipped right out of my grasp.
1: What do they look like up close, Governor?
2: I couldn't see anything but their eyes in this blackness, Pete.
3: Well, they were scared of you, all right. We're safe in the cave now.
4: We're a breeze from here on in, we are.
3: That's right. If you outfought them once, you can do it again.
2: What are you getting at, Harry?
3: At their supply of pearls, I hope.
2: So, that's why you finally decided to come back willingly. You look to me to get the pearls for you, huh?
1: Oh, now, we'll cut you in for plenty, we will, Governor. Nothing cheap about us, there ain't.
3: Here's what we figured. Now that you know we were telling the truth, we can go into Gonika and dig up some tin boxes. Empty boxes.
1: But we'll make like they was full, see? We'll each lie down at night with a box by our side. Like they had them tin rations in them.
3: And then when they come out to grab them...
2: We have the meat I took along the trail. We'll place that by our sides as we pretend to sleep. All natives of the forest use traps, but the bait must be real. It's our law.
1: Okay, Governor, whatever you say, so long as you go along with our little plan.
3: Sure, any way you want to do it, Tarzan. Just as long as we get them pearls.
2: I wouldn't count on it, Harry. But I'll confess I want to see those strange underground creatures. I'm willing to set a trap, but perhaps we ourselves may prove to be the bait.

0: Pete, you asleep?
1: Not bloody likely.
0: The night's almost over, and they haven't come.
2: They won't come if they hear you talking. You must pretend to be asleep.
1: If I ever close me eyes, I will be asleep.
0: Oh, me too. I'm dying for a little shut-eye.
2: Yes, our journey was tiring, but we can't risk sleep.
1: You can see the sun starting to come up outside. I guess they ain't coming.
0: Maybe they don't like fresh meat. Maybe all of them canned rations.
2: You men know little of the jungle. The creatures whose stronghold we've invaded are playing the jungle game of patience. They'll come. You can bet your lives they'll come. In fact, our lives may be the prize in this game.
3: Day came at last, and then night again. 3 days and three nights went by, and still the vigil continued. For Harry and Pete were resolved to get the precious pearls, and Tarzan was determined to solve the mystery of the strange underground inhabitants. Now Pete and Harry lapsed often into fitful snatches of sleep, and even Tarzan's lids were heavy. It was the fourth night. All was as silent as death. Harry and Pete were asleep again, and Tarzan was fighting sleep. But finally his eyes closed, his head nodded, his breathing became heavier. Now pale eyes rimmed with red peered through the sable darkness. Spidery legs scurried across the cave floor. Thin, slippery bodies glided toward the sleeping men, and talon-like claws, hundreds of them, reached for the intruders.
4: No! No, take your claws from my throat!
5: Help,
4: Tarzan!
5: Help, Tarzan!
4: I can't help you. They're all around me. They're slimy. I can't get my hands on them.
6: Help! Now! They're putting chains on me. Chains!
5: Me too. It's no use. We can't.
4: No, you won't. I refuse.
5: They knocked Tarzan over the head.
6: He's out like a light. I'll give up. Hey, Annie.
5: Huh?
6: If you don't struggle, they don't do anything to you.
5: Look, I've stopped trying to fight them.
6: Look, they're carrying Tarzan to the back of the cave.
5: Yeah, and that big one's motioning us to come.
6: Well, I suppose we haven't got no choice. I'm not having them claws around me throat again.
5: Me neither. But I guess this is curtains. For me and for you and for Tarzan.
2: Where have they brought us?
1: They carried you and we walked. Down 1,000 stone steps, I'd say.
5: Oh, if only they'd leave us alone instead of just standing here glaring at us out of those eyes.
2: This looks like a room in which hundreds of them must sleep.
1: Well, on them blooming shelves. Yes, some of them are lying on those stone bunks now.
5: Yeah, maybe they got a fortune in pearls, but they sure ain't enjoying life.
1: Now watch out for those big ones near you. They seem to have their eye on you, Harry.
2: Well, lying here wondering about our fate isn't going to do any good. You! I am Tarzan, Lord of the Jungle. I did not come here to steal your pearls or do you harm. My only wish is to speak to your chief.

0: your leader, your high priest.
1: No use, Tarzan.
2: There it is. Look, one of them's motioning to you.
0: I see you. I shall follow you. Perhaps he's taking me to their leader.
1: Wait for us.
2: Yeah, we're coming with you.
0: No. I guess you aren't. You better walk back before they're all on top of us again.
1: But you ain't going to leave us here, Tarzan.
0: I have no choice. We've found out that we cannot best them in a fight.
1: But he's leading you to a big stone door. Once you go through there...
2: Yeah, look, Tarzan, we got to stick together.
0: If I can make my thoughts known to their leader, should I be permitted to talk with him, I will try to save your lives as well as my own. Even though I have nothing but contempt for you.
1: Well, now, look, Governor Tarzan.
0: But I can make no promises. For who knows what lies beyond that door.
3: You may approach me, Tarzan.
0: You speak. And you know my name.
3: A few of us are left who know many things. But the accumulation of knowledge is now difficult for us. But we may travel only at night.
0: I don't understand. As a matter of fact, I understand nothing about you or your people. You are people. Humans?
3: We were once a proud race. Too proud to bow to the wills of the pharaohs.
0: The pharaohs of Egypt?
3: Yes. We fled from there thousands of years ago, bringing with us only such wealth as we could carry in our pockets. But the pharaoh's legions pursued us across the desert, across jungles, across the rivers and swamps.
0: But thousands of years ago?
3: My people took to underground caves to escape the pharaoh's fury. We have remained here ever since. And living underground, we have disintegrated. We have become something less than human, living on roots and insects, seeing no light. Now only a few of us can speak, and each year the number grows less. Soon we will disappear, all of us. We are nothing, we have nothing.
0: But the pearls?
3: Meaningless. Even our attempt to use them for a little food, for which we were happy to pay, ended in disaster.
0: Disaster for the men who tried to enter your underground kingdom?
3: They met no disaster. Not even the one who almost escaped, the one whose hat you found. You see, our cave is but the hub of a vast network of underground tunnels. The men were taken back to their ship.
0: You didn't harm them?
3: Not seriously. But they shall long remember what they went through. They will not return for pearls.
0: And what of us? The two who came with me and me?
3: After we have relieved them of the pearls, of which they are not worthy, they will also be taken to their ship.
0: And what do you intend to do with me?
3: Your case is different.
0: Oh? The men are taking off my chains. Does that mean...
3: That you are free on one condition.
0: And what is that?
3: That you take the pearls. All that we have.
0: That hardly sounds like punishment.
3: They are not for your own use, but for ours. You are to buy us healthful foods, books, materials to teach us to live again.
0: Of course. I should be happy to.
3: Perhaps it is too late. But then maybe some of our people may be reborn. Oh, not the miserable creatures you've seen, but their children's children's children.
0: I see. I do see.
3: And instead of being hideous creatures who bring terror at night, we may grow to be real people who laugh by day.

0: In just a moment, a preview of our next exciting story of Tarzan. Off the southwest coast of Africa, there lies the tropical island of San Lorenzo. So beautiful that travelers are apt to forget its dangerous shoals, its perilous reefs, the sea monsters that lurk beneath the apparently tranquil sea. Tarzan faces these dangers and others brought by man in our next story, Danger off San Lorenzo.
1: Tarzan, a transcribed creation of the famous Edgar Rice Burroughs, is produced by Walter White, Jr., prepared for radio by Bud Lesser, with original music by Albert Glasser. 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

They seek him here, they seek him there. Those Frenchies seek him everywhere. Is he in heaven? Is he in hell? That damned elusive Pimpernel.

Goring, star of the motion picture Red Shoes, as Baroness Orksey's immortal character, the Scarlet Pimpernel.

0: There are times when one curses one's own success, when one wishes one had failed. And that was how Tony Dewhurst and I felt regarding the famous Dr. Mino. We'd been kicking our heels in London for a month or more and finding it deucedly dull. And when a request came for me to call on Lord Lowther, the Secretary for Foreign Affairs, I obeyed it with a sense of pleasurable anticipation. Lowther knew well of my association with the League of the Scarlet Pimpernel, but it would never have done for him to admit it officially. And so the usual polite fiction was maintained, as always, between us.
1: Tell me, in the old days in Paris, did you have a chance to meet a certain Dr. Armand Mino?
0: Mino? Yeah. Name's vaguely familiar. Can't recall him, I'm afraid, no.
1: He was a very eminent scholar, physics, mathematics, chemistry, lectured at the University of Paris.
0: Hardly my line, you know.
1: I suppose not.
0: Anyway, what about him?
1: Well, I've just had news of him. He wasn't himself one of the hereditary aristocracy, but he moved a great deal in court circles. He happened to be at the Palace of the Tuileries the day the mob stormed it, and his name was on the list of those reputed to have been slain. But it appears now the report of his death was a little premature.
0: Oh, really?
1: In fact, we've evidence he's still alive.
0: Oh, reliable?
1: From his own daughter, Clarisse.
0: Oh, well, that should be authentic enough.
1: It seems he was badly wounded during the fighting and taken prisoner. For a long while, it was doubtful if he'd live, but apparently he's quite recovered now.
0: Still in prison?
1: Yes, somewhere in Paris.
0: Oh, poor fellow. Probably wishes he was dead.
1: The point is, we want him. When I say we, I mean the government.
0: Indeed. How is he so valuable?
1: We have reason to believe so.
0: In what way?
1: At the time of his capture, he was working on a series of mathematical formulae, the purpose of which was to increase the range and firepower of heavy ordnance.
0: Oh, demi, Lowther, you're joking.
1: I assure you I'm not.
0: If you want to fire a gun, you take aim, don't you? That's that. What the deuce can mathematics have to do with it?
1: It seems Mino had some sort of theory that if you elevate the gun barrel to a certain angle and use a gunpowder charge of a certain strength, you can calculate exactly where your shot's going to land.
0: Sounds fantastic to me.
1: Well, I don't pretend to understand it myself, but I'm told there could be something to it, and Mino's no fool.
0: This way we'll be eating and drinking, according to Euclid, soon. Now, let's assume that this wine glass is the apex of an isosceles triangle.
1: I'm serious, Clayton.
0: Oh, I believe you are.
1: Most certainly I am. If this principle of Mino's is valid, don't you see how much it could mean to us? It could make our navy and our army the most powerful in Europe.
0: You really think so?
1: I'm sure of it.
0: Would Mino, a Frenchman, be prepared to work for England?
1: After 2 years of suffering in prison, I imagine he'd be prepared to work for anyone who planned to overthrow the present regime in France.
0: I dare say you're right.
1: The trouble is, of course, we've no possible means of releasing him and bringing him over here.
0: Seems to be the right sort of job for that old rascal friend of yours, the Scarlet Pimpernel.
1: Oh, my dear Blakely, you don't seriously suggest the government would have anything to do with that scoundrel?
0: Oh, certainly not. Wouldn't dream of it.
1: Of course, if he did happen to hear about Mino, and if he did chance to get in touch with Mino's daughter.
0: Who, I take it, is still in Paris?
1: Yes, living under the name of Mademoiselle Lebrun at 48 Rue Saint-Augustine. As I say, if he did get in touch with her and engineer her father's escape to England...
0: You wouldn't ask too many awkward questions, eh?
1: You take my meaning precisely.
0: Pity you don't know this Pimpernel affair, isn't it?
1: Oh, great pity. However, let's think no more about it. Another glass of wine.
0: Thank you very much. Delighted.

0: Now, Marius Goring as the Scarlet Pimpernel.
1: 2 days later, we were in Paris. In the same evening, Mademoiselle Lebrun of 48 Rue Saint-Augustin had a couple of unexpected callers. It took her some time to credit that two such obviously respectable citizens of the Republic were, in fact, Englishmen and members of the League of the Scarlet Pimpernel, but at last she was convinced.
2: Then it is true, monsieur, really true. You have come all the way from England to rescue my father.
1: To try to rescue him, mademoiselle.
3: Until we know everything, it's impossible to be certain.
2: Oh, yes, of course.
1: We rely on you to give us all the help you can.
2: Oh, I will do anything, monsieur. Anything at all.
1: Well, the first thing we want is information. Your father's in prison somewhere in Paris, we believe.
2: Yes.
1: Where?
2: In the prison of Saint-Lazare.
3: You've been there to see him?
2: Oh, no, I wouldn't dare. The Committee of Public Safety has put me on the list of wanted persons. I would be arrested at once. That is why I dare not even use my own name.
1: What could they possibly want with you?
2: I do not know. Unless as a hostage, perhaps.
3: A hostage?
2: To force my father to work for them.
1: Well, on these mathematical calculations, you mean?
2: Yes.
1: Then you think they nerve your father's theories?
2: Oh, I know they know.
1: How can you be so sure?
2: Well, I have made a friend of a girl whose father is a guard in the prison. From her, I have learned many things.
1: About your own father?
2: Yes.
1: What, for instance?
2: Well, he is set apart from the other prisoners, which means that he is considered of importance. They have brought to bear on him all sorts of pressure.
3: You mean torture?
2: They have beaten him and starved him and done all sorts of terrible things. Poor Papa. Sometimes I think it would be better if he were dead. And now, once every week, this man comes to see him. What happens then, I dare not imagine.
1: Oh, what man?
2: A high official of the Committee of Public Safety. A man without scruple or mercy.
3: What's his name?
2: Citizen Chauvelin.

0: It is our short blood.
1: Damnation, fellow. Don't gape at me as though I were a ghost.
0: Oh, I'm sorry, sir. I hardly expected you at this
1: Just
0: hour.
1: Because I usually come at midday, does it mean I must always come at midday?
0: Well, no,
1: It so
0: sir,
1: happens but... that I've an important conference at midday today.
0: But your pass, sir, it specifically says every Tuesday...
1: Are you going to argue with me? Are you going to question my right of admission?
0: No, not exactly,
1: Do you want
0: sir,
1: me to report but... you to the Committee of Public Safety?
0: Then stop
1: behaving like a fool. Call one of your guards and have me taken to Minot at once.
0: Oh, yes, sir.
2: Dr. Minot.
3: Go away. I won't talk to
2: you. I'm not Chauvelin. I'm here to rescue you.
3: I've nothing to say. You can't force me to speak.
2: Dr. Minot, please listen to me.
3: Go away!
2: I didn't want to do it, but there was no choice. He was a small man, and his frame had been wasted by semi-starvation. I tossed him easily over my shoulder and hurried along the corridor towards the main entrance. I slammed back the bolts of the main door and flung it open. Tony was outside, and as the first guards appeared in the doorway, he drew a brace of pistols and fired. Tony wheeled, ran the other way to draw up the pursuit. Unnoticed for a moment, I slipped through the gathering crowd into a side alley. For once, it was touch and go. But at last I was able to lose myself with the more crowded main streets. Twisting and turning, doubling on my tracks, I came at last to 48, Rue Saint-Augustin. The door opened to my knock, and Clarisse let me in.
4: Father, he's here.
2: No. He'll be all right.
4: He's not wounded.
2: Just knocked out. He should come round any minute now. Where shall I put him?
4: In here, monsieur, on the sofa.
2: There we are.
4: Oh, Papa. Oh, what have they done to you? Look at him, monsieur. So wasted, so thin.
2: We'll have to nurse him ourselves. In any case, it wouldn't be safe for us to leave this house for a week or so till the hue and cries die down. Don't worry, mademoiselle. There's nothing wrong with your father that rest and care and good food won't cure.

0: I had said a week, but it took longer than a week. Indeed, 18 days passed before we decided Mino was fit to make the journey to the coast. By then, flesh had returned to his body and limbs, and the deadly prison pallor had gone. But the mind doesn't heal as quickly as the body.
1: 3 days from now, you'll be safe in England, and you'll be able to forget all this.
2: There are some things, Monsieur, one can never forget.
1: Well, not altogether, of course, but at least you'll be able to push it to the back of your mind.
0: There's one thing I should perhaps explain, Doctor.
1: What's that?
0: The British government also knows of your mathematical theories. There'll be no pressure on you, of course. But if you wish to continue with your research, you'll be given every facility.
2: That is good news, my friend.
0: You understand, of course, that...
3: That any practical applications from my findings may be used in the event of war against my country.
0: Exactly. I thought I'd better warn you.
2: Thank you, monsieur. But you see, this is no longer my country. And the rabble who rule it are no longer my people.
0: But, monsieur...
2: For me, from now on, I swear that life will have but one aim. Death and damnation to France and all Frenchmen!
0: We took Dr. Mino and Clarisse to a little house of mine in Chiswick. There he would be able to recuperate completely. And I decided to say nothing of his arrival to Lord Lowther until Dr. Mino would be well enough to make the great decision he would have to make after such a meeting. And some 2 months later, Tony and I called to see them at Chiswick.
3: Let us consider the position. There is danger of war between England and France, yes?
0: Grave danger.
3: Suppose the English have a weapon so certain that there is no counter for it, so devastating that it will destroy the enemy, not in ones and twos, but in hundreds and thousands. And yet so simple that it can be employed by anyone at all.
0: If such a weapon were possible, I don't imagine the French would have much chance.
1: Oh, they'd have no chance at all. They'd be annihilated.
3: That's it, annihilated! That is the word, my friend. Wiped from the face of the earth! That is why I put aside my mathematical research.
0: But you can't.
3: I will give England such a weapon. A weapon that will make her ruler of France.
0: It's not possible.
3: What? You think I'm talking nonsense?
0: Well,
3: you think perhaps I'm even a little mad, yes?
0: No, no, of course not. But
3: you will see, my friend. I have already perfected all the details in my mind, yes. A week from now, I begin to work. 6 months from now, France will lie dead at England's feet.
0: It was clear that his experiences in prison had unhinged Dr. Mino's mind. Tony and I felt desperately sorry for him and for Clarisse, but there was nothing we could do.
1: What does it say, Blakeney?
0: Oh, it's written in such haste I can hardly make it out. My dear friends, I have discovered something terrible. I beg of you to come at once.
1: Blakeney, you don't think that...
0: Have you any idea what this is about, boy?
4: No, sir. No, it was given to me by the lady. She said I was to deliver it to you, sir.
0: Ah, and her father, did you see him?
4: What, that one with has all the rats, sir?
0: Yes.
4: No, I never seen him.
0: Well, inside half an hour, we were at Chiswick. And there in the drawing room of the Mino's house was enacted a drama more remarkable and more fantastic than any in my memory. There were the four of us, Mino and Clarisse, Tony and myself. Clarisse, red-eyed from weeping, Mino excited and talkative, intoxicated with triumph, and in his eyes a strange glint that left no doubt he had stepped beyond the border into complete madness.
3: I've done it, my friends, I've done it. I told you I would, and I have.
1: Done what, Doctor?
3: The weapon that's to destroy France utterly and completely for all time. I have perfected it at last.
0: A better humor in mind, I suppose. Congratulations, sir.
3: Yes. You don't believe me, do you? You think I'm talking rot? I'm mad, aren't I? That's it, mad!
5: Oh, Father, please.
3: But I'll show you all. Have you ever heard of the Black Death?
0: Plague, you mean?
3: Yes, the plague. Here in your own London a century or so ago, it killed 100,000 people. In Russia in 1709, 150,000 dead. In Marseille and Toulon in 1720, 90,000 dead. The plague, my friends. God's scourge on the evil. From the beginning of time, man has sought the cause of it. And now I have found it. I, Armand Mignot.
0: Well, I thought everyone knew. Isn't it some kind of contagion carried in the air?
1: That's right. It's sort of poisonous miasma.
3: Ah, old wives' tales. I will tell you. Rats!
2: Rats?
3: Yes! Rats, they pass it on from one to the other, from rats to food, from food to humans! Now, my friends, perhaps you begin to understand my little plan.
2: Your plan?
3: I've told you to destroy the country that tried to destroy me.
2: Well, you can't
3: but
2: mean...
3: But of course, that. Like all great plans, simplicity itself. Listen. At Dover, I have a small ship. In the hold are cages of rats infected with the plague. Understand? Outside, I have a courier waiting to take my orders to the captain. And what happens then? He takes the ship to France. He releases the rats. Et voilà tout.
2: You can't do this, Doctor.
3: Why not?
2: Well, if you're right about these rats...
3: I tell you why I'm right. You doubt my word.
2: Well, if you're right, don't you realize what'll happen? Plague's no respecter of persons. It won't only kill soldiers, but innocent women and children.
1: And not only French people either. It'll spread to other countries, through Europe, across the whole world, perhaps. It's horrible.
2: Unthinkable.
1: You must be crazy to even think of such a thing.
3: Crazy, eh? I'm sure, I tell you. Quite sane.
2: Dr. Minot, I want you to come back to London with us and meet a friend of mine.
3: Oh, no. No, you're trying to trick me, aren't you? But I know what I have to do. And you can't stop me. No one can stop me.
1: What are we going to do?
2: We're going to have to restrain him by force. Dr. Minot, please try to be reasonable.
3: Keep away from me. Away, do you hear?
1: He's got a pistol.
2: Please, Doctor, be sensible. Put that pistol away.
3: One step nearer and I shoot. I won't be thwarted. I won't.
5: Father!
3: Keep out of this, Clarice. Ah! Clarice!
6: Mademoiselle, you've killed him.
5: Yes.
6: But
5: you saw for yourself, monsieur. It was the only way.

0: Now, Marius Goring as the Scarlet Pimpernel.
1: Sometime later, at a reception given by the Prince of Wales, I found myself drinking with Lord Lowther.
2: Oh, Blakeney, remember me talking to you some time ago about a certain Dr. Armand Mino?
1: Yes, vaguely.
2: Well, I'd always hoped that that Scarlet Pimpernel fellow would get to hear of him and rescue him from prison.
1: Yes, I seem to remember your saying something about that.
2: Well, I'm sure the Pimpernel must have done something about it, for I saw Mino's daughter only this morning here in London.
1: Really? I heard that she was about. He's a brilliant man, Mino. But I'm told his prison experiences had sent him a little, strange in the head, you know. Anyway, I'm told he was killed. An accident. The pistol went off while he was loading it.
2: Sorry to hear that. We could have used his brain.
1: I understand, my lord, that he was unable to use his brain himself.

The Adventures of the Scarlet Pimpernel, starring Marius Goring, with music composed and conducted by Sidney Torch. Produced by Harry Allen Towers.

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0: 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Speak up, boy. Orange juice.
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1: And look at this, sir.
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5: Control tower, back to CX4. Wind southeast, ceiling 1200. All clear.
4: Okay, this is Hop Harrigan coming in. Yes, it's America's ace of the airways, coming in for another transcribed episode in the adventures of Hop Harrigan.
6: Fellas and girls, did you know that one of the greatest hazards to flyers colliding with mountains can now be eliminated almost completely by a shoebox-sized radar device invented by that great aviator and plane designer Howard Hughes? Well, according to Mr. Hughes, his new anti-crash warning system can prevent at least 96% of these accidents. Not only is this invention an important advance in making our planes safer, but it's so simple that anybody can understand how it works. An amber light flashes and a bell rings when the plane comes within 2,000 feet of an obstacle, such as a mountain or building, directly ahead or below it. So as soon as the pilot hears and sees these warning signals, he goes into a climb and within a few minutes is out of danger. The device also can be set to work at 500 feet to help the plane land, and it works in any kind of weather. Radar has been the white hope of aviation engineers, pilots, and the public ever since it was first installed in planes during the war. But wartime radar was a very complicated mechanism. To use wartime radar, our airline pilots had to be specially trained to read the radar scope. Since the war, in order to determine obstacles in their course, pilots have been comparing readings of their barometric and flight maps. Then they figure out their average speed and wind drift and compare the whole business with what they can see. As you can well imagine, all this takes time, sometimes too much time. In just a few minutes, I'll be back to tell you more about Howard Hughes' new anti-crash radar device, so don't forget to listen. And now to our story. If Paul Conroy and his two partners were to keep their charter airline in operation, they needed help. So Hop and Tank took on the job of discovering, if possible, what was behind the mysterious attacks by ghost-like wartime enemy fighter planes. But before they could make any progress, Vinnie Stevens, one of the partners, reported by radio that he was being attacked by a Jap Mitsubishi while en route to New Orleans in a DC-4 transport. For nearly an hour and a half, nothing further was heard from him. And then the control tower reported the ship near the field, apparently trying to come in for a landing. As we continue now, Hop and Tank are running across the field following Paul Conroy while the transport circles overhead.
1: Tanky can't make it. He'll never be able to bring the ship in by himself.
7: Why not?
1: Craig didn't tell Conroy, but there's been an accident.
7: Oh, I thought the nose looked kind of funny.
1: It's almost all smashed in and the cockpit windows are all broken.
7: That won't keep a good pilot from landing.
1: All right, here we are, fellas. We'll go right up to the transmitter and we'll talk to Vinny ourselves.
8: Paul, wait.
1: We can't wait. Something's wrong or Vinny wouldn't keep circling. I've got to talk to him.
8: Paul, listen to me. I know what's wrong.
1: What?
8: There's been an accident. The co-pilot's unconscious and Vinny's blind.
1: Blind?
9: Jump a jetty.
1: Well, how do you know?
8: Craig got it from the tower operator.
1: Well, why didn't he tell me?
8: He didn't want you to blow your top. So when you talk to Vinny, take it easy, will you?
1: Take it easy? Hop, we've got to help him. Come on.
10: Hop.
8: What?
10: What about Vinny? Is there any way we can get him down?
8: We'll have to wait until we hear from him. Find out exactly what the score is.
1: Hey, Sparks.
11: Oh, hello, Mr. Conroy.
1: Are you in contact with Stevens?
11: Yeah, tough break, ain't it? I got the crash truck standing by.
1: All right, let me talk to him.
11: Sure thing. Hello, Stevens in Ace 29. This is the tower. Come in. Over.
12: Stevens here. Am I still near the field? Over.
11: Yeah, you're over the north boundary. Keep circling. Here's Mr. Conroy. He wants to talk to you. Stand by. Okay, Mr. Conroy.
8: Hello, Vinny. This is Paul.
12: Hi. I got myself into a sweet mess. Trying to save the ship, but don't know if I can do it.
1: Hang the ship. What about you? You hurt badly?
12: Got smacked up around the face. Can't see. Makes it tough.
1: Can't you see anything at all?
12: Nope.
8: Gosh.
1: Hold it, Tank. Listen, you've got a couple of chutes in the locker. Bail out.
12: I can't. There's something happened to Pete. The I can never get a shoot on him, and I won't leave him.
1: How much gas is left?
12: I don't know, but it can't be more than a teacup full of that.
1: Oh, Lord.
8: Paul, let me talk to him, will you?
1: Hop, is there anything we can do?
8: Well, it depends on how good he is at following orders.
1: Hello, Vinny.
12: Go ahead.
1: I'm putting on a friend of mine, Hop Harrigan. Here he is.
8: Hello, Stevens. This is Harrigan.
12: Hi. Paul told me a lot about you. Sorry I won't get a chance to meet you in person.
8: Maybe you will. Listen, did you ever make any landings on a ground control approach?
12: Yeah, a couple in service. There's no GCA unit down there.
8: We don't need one. We can see you fine.
12: I wish I could say the same.
8: I'm going to try and talk you in. Do you think you can follow my orders without question?
12: Well, I'll try.
8: You've got to do more than try, fella.
12: Okay, Harrigan. It's a cinch. I haven't anything to lose. Take over.
8: All right. Keep circling. I'll get a car and a portable transmitter and talk you in from the runway. Stand by now. Hey, Sparks.
11: I'm way ahead of you, sir. There's a Jeep with a shortwave set in it parked in back of the administration building. You can use that.
8: Fine. Come on, Tank.
1: I'll stay here, Hop, and keep in touch with Vinny.
8: Good idea. Don't let him drift away from the field. On the double now, Tank. We've got to move fast.
6: Taking the tower stairs two at a time, Hop and Tank rush out on the field, quickly locate the Jeep, and with Tank at the wheel, race madly out to the head of the runway. In the back seat, Hop makes contact with the still-circling transport.
8: Hello, Stevens. Hello, Stevens. How do you hear me? How do you hear me? Come in. Over.
12: Okay, Harrigan. Getting it fine. Over.
8: Now, stand by. Hello, tower. Are you listening? Come in. Over.
9: This is Paul, Hop. Go ahead.
8: Give me exact wind velocity and direction.
9: Hold it.
12: Here's the runway. Where do you want me to park?
8: Right in the middle.
12: Okay.
9: Hello, Hop. This is Paul.
8: Go ahead.
9: Wind velocity 12 to 14 miles from due south.
8: Thanks.
12: It's okay here?
8: Fine. Cut the engine.
12: Right.
8: Now, keep your fingers crossed.
12: I got my eyes crossed, too.
8: Hello, Vinny. Are you ready?
12: Anytime you are, pal.
8: Okay, let's get to work. You're now west of the field, about a half mile, flying parallel with the row of hangars. Got that?
12: Perfectly. What's my altitude?
8: Roughly about 3,000. You'll have to come down.
12: You're telling me.
8: Chop back your throttles and lower your nose now.
12: Roger.
8: Easy now, not too much. Okay. You're now southwest of the field. Give me a 90-degree turn to the left.
12: 90 to the left. It'll be a stab in the dark, but here goes.
1: He ain't giving her enough runner.
8: Hello, Vinny. Get your foot down on that left pedal. Your turn's too shallow.
12: Roger.
8: That's better. Okay, far enough. Level out. And keep your nose down.
12: Trying to. I can't help feeling that I'm going to plow up the ground any second.
8: You've still got a good 1,500 feet. Trust me, Vinny.
12: Okay, pal. Sorry.
8: Now, stand by for another 90 to the left. You're almost over the water tower at the southeast corner of the field.
12: Check.
8: All right, hit it. Get that wheel over.
12: Coming around.
1: He's doing it smoother this time.
8: Hold it, Vinny. Hold it. Now, break it. Level up. Nice going.
12: This is murder.
8: Now, listen. You're in your downwind leg. Lower your gear and give a flaps.
12: Gear and flaps. Check it. Hope I can find the handle.
8: On your right, Vinny. Both of them.
12: Okay. Got them.
1: There go the wheels.
8: Good.
1: And the flaps. He's really on the ball, that guy.
8: Okay, Vinny. You're doing fine. Now, chop back the throttles a little more.
12: Throttles back. Check.
1: What about the altitude? Less than 1,000.
8: Vinny, level out. You're down far enough.
12: I feel like I'm right on top of the tree.
8: No, you've got enough room. How's everything under control?
12: As near as I can get it.
8: And stand by for another turn. We'll put you on your base leg.
12: Harrigan, I'm getting scared.
8: Relax, you'll be okay. Lean on that wheel now and cut around.
12: Roger.
1: He sounds nervous.
8: If I were in his shoes, I'd be ready for a straitjacket. Okay, Vinny, level out. You're in the base leg.
12: Check.
8: Hello, tower, come in.
9: Right, standing by.
8: I'm going to try to bring him in. Have everything ready. Do you understand?
9: Oh, yeah, sure.
12: Stop trying to play cagey and get those crash wagons out fast. I'm going to need them.
9: Relax, Vinny. You're doing fine.
8: Cut the chatter. Stand by for your last turn, Vinny.
12: Last is right.
8: Go ahead now. Hit it.
12: Roger.
1: He's making it awful tight.
8: He's off, Vinny. Not so sharp.
12: Roger.
8: Now, straight and level again.
12: Straight and level.
8: You're about a mile and a half away. Drop your nose, but not too much.
12: Nose down. Check.
1: Look out, he's dragging the left wing.
8: Vinny, get the stick over. Left wing's low.
12: Check. How close am I?
8: A mile now, and you're lined up perfectly. Hold her that way.
12: Harrigan. Harrigan, I can't do it.
8: Yes, you can. Hold her steady.
1: He's drifting to the right.
8: A little left rudder now, Vinny, and easy does it, boy.
12: Where am I now?
8: Less than half a mile from the runway. Keep coming. Tank, start up.
1: Roger. Pull over to the grass when I tell you.
12: Harrigan. Harrigan, come in. Where am I?
8: You're all set for the touchdown, pal. When I count five, close down your throttles all the way. Understand?
12: Count five. Cut the engines.
8: Right. Okay, Tank, get off the runway.
1: You bet.
8: Now, Vinny, this is it. One. Two. Three.
6: His eyes glued to the steadily approaching transport, Hop counts off slowly, sweating the massive plane in. One mistake, The slightest miscalculation now will mean a fatal crash. Gang, in a minute you'll hear the gripping climax of today's episode, so stand by. Howard Hughes recently took a plane load of the nation's leading aviation writers up in a constellation to demonstrate his new anti-crash radar device. To show what it could do, he flew until he was opposite the steep mountains beyond Santa Monica, California, mountains which have crushed in their stony fingers many a fog-bound plane. Hughes flew the plane directly toward the highest peak. His passengers held their breath. Suddenly a bell rang, a light flashed when the radar cat's whisker brushed the rising ground ahead and below. Pilot Hughes immediately adjusted the controls, the ship roared up into a steep climb, and cleared the rocks in plenty of time. The passengers aboard were profoundly impressed, to say the least. Well, that day, newspaper wires buzzed with stories of the spectacularly successful demonstration. This new airline radar system, which weighs only 15 pounds and costs only $130, sends out brief bursts of high-frequency pulses or waves both ahead of the plane and below it. When these pulses echo back from the ground or from the sea or buildings, a receiving apparatus measures the time the waves take to make the round trip. Well, all this is as quick as a wink. If any waves return fast enough to indicate that an obstacle is within 2,000 feet of the plane, the light and bell go into action, and the pilot immediately pulls his plane into a climb. In many parts of the country where mountains aren't so steep, he would be warned of an approaching peak as much as 30 miles in advance. The Air Safety Board, appointed by President Truman, was recently shown this invention in action, and 10 days later, they recommended that all airlines be required to install anti-crash radar. Yes, fellows and girls, the pilot's life is just as exciting as it ever was, only it's being made easier and safer all the time. And gang, always remember, America needs flyers. And now, back to our story. Hop and Tank are seated at the head of the runway in a jeep, using a shortwave radio to talk Vinnie Stephens' DC-4 into a safe landing. Now, Hop measures off the time to a touchdown as he watches the huge transport come closer and closer.
8: 3, 4, 5. Cut the throttles, Vinnie. You're right over the concrete.
12: Here goes nothing. Lady Luck, stay with him.
8: No sound, Vinnie. No sound.
7: His wheels are touching. He's in, Hop. He's in.
8: Okay, Vinnie, you're down. Hold us steady.
13: Hello, Hop. This is Paul. Come in.
8: Go ahead, Paul.
13: Is he all right?
8: Of course he is. He did a beautiful job. Now go on out there and meet him.
13: Right. Talk to you later.
7: There, he stopped. Everything's okay now. Hop, you were swell. Well,
8: thanks. Now, Tank, get this crate rolling before I pass out.
6: His knees suddenly turning to water, Hop slumps in the back seat as Tank starts the jeep. And after the two injured flyers are taken to the local hospital, Hop and Tank give the damaged plane a careful examination.
10: Boy, she sure took an awful wallop in the snoot. No wonder the nose wheel came down at all.
8: No wonder the whole control cabin didn't fold up.
10: What did Vinny say happened? Did the jet plane crash into him head on?
8: Yes, and burned.
10: They were awful lucky to come out alive.
8: It was more than luck, Tank.
10: Huh? What do you mean?
8: Something's wrong somewhere. I believe Vinny's story. I'm sure he wasn't lying. But I'll bet my bottom dollar this ship was never hit by a Jap fighter. It was never hit by a plane at all.
6: Hop has made an astonishing statement. But if the DC-4 wasn't hit by a plane, what did happen to it? Gang, there are plenty of surprises ahead, so don't miss the next episode of The Riddle of the Ghostly Avenger. Tune in and fly with Hop Harrigan, America's ace of the airwaves. So long, Hop. We'll be seeing you same time, same mutual station. Hop Harrigan is a transcribed copyrighted feature appearing in All American Comics magazine.

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1: Agent M, we believe this city to be the headquarters of a group plotting to overthrow this country's government. Spies and sympathizers already in the country are being armed. Last night, a brewer's cart loaded with hand grenades was seized at the border. Here's one of the grenades. They were concealed in supposedly empty barrels. The complete information is in these reports. Read them. That's all. The case is yours.
0: Agent M studied the records, then decided upon his course of action. He knew that the dealers in illegal armaments have their own espionage systems, and so he decided to look for his first lead in a city hundreds of miles away in another country. The next day, a woman arrived at a great London hotel. She was reported to be an agent from the Far East who came to buy munitions. Within a few hours after arrival, she received several telephone calls.
4: Hello, this is Mr. Durrell speaking.
5: Mr. Durrell, my name is Lothar Owen. I represent the Continental Syndicate.
4: Yes?
5: I understand you are here to place a large order. I would like to come up and talk with you.
4: Now, I've had several calls already, Miss Rowan. I've had to turn down most of them.
5: The men I represent are reliable. We can deliver any place in the world, and we do not fear any country's laws.
4: Very well. I will see you in an hour, Miss Rowan. Come to my rooms.

0: Yes? Oh, you're Miss Rowan.
1: Yes.
0: Come in.
1: Thank you.
0: Sit down.
1: Again, thank you.
0: I may as well be frank. I'm here to buy hand grenades. They are to be used in street fighting at close range. I'm not interested in rifles or machine guns.
1: I see.
0: I am prepared to spend $500,000. Half will be paid in cash when the shipment is put aboard ships which I designate. The balance will be paid on delivery.
1: You are very businesslike.
0: Unless you are new to this business, you know it is full of swindlers. I am not buying cases filled with stones. Everything will be examined carefully. If you have what I want and are willing to do business on my terms, I'm ready to talk with you.
1: I think we can get along, Miss Jurel.
0: You know where to locate hand grenades?
1: Oh, yes. Of course, they are not in this country.
0: I am prepared to fly to any city on the continent. I want to examine them.
1: There are supplies of hand grenades close by. They were made for the syndicate and delivered within the last 3 months. They are not for resale, but we can deliver supplies like them in any amount. If you would like to examine
0: them... That's exactly what I want to do, as soon as possible. Name the city where I'm to meet you, and I will be there tomorrow night.

0: Yvonne Durell left by airplane that night. The next day, she reported to her superior, Special Agent M, in a distant continental city.
1: Your trap worked. It was quite simple, Em. I hardly arrived in London before my telephone began to ring. I was offered every type of armament, but Lothar Rowan was the only agent who knew where I could locate hand grenades.
2: Lothar Rowan? She's dangerous, Yvonne. She was expelled from one country only a few weeks ago. She's never been arrested, yet she's been involved many times.
1: What's our next move?
2: When are you to meet Lothar Rowan?
1: Tonight. She is to call for me at my hotel.
2: Good. Keep the appointment. I'll follow you. Inspect the grenades and, if possible, get a sample. Then tell her to see you tomorrow. As soon as she leaves you, report back here.
0: Lothar Rowan kept her appointment. Early in the evening, Yvonne entered a large black car and was driven away from her hotel. However, instead of being taken into the country as she expected, the car turned into a fashionable business street.
1: You have hand grenades stored here, on this street?
3: The authorities would never dream of searching such establishments as these.

0: stored here, on this street?
1: The authorities would never dream of searching such establishments as these. Driver, stop at that antique... Wait.
0: Is there anything wrong?
1: A car has just turned the corner behind us. It has followed us for several blocks. Driver, slow up until it passes.
0: That car can't be following us. It's stopping.
1: But we're not. Driver, turn right back to Miss Jorel's hotel.
2: Yes, madam.
0: But what of the hand grenades? You were going to let me inspect them.
1: I will call for you tomorrow, Miss Jorel. Lothar Owen never takes chances, even for a $500,000 order.

0: This is K-7 speaking.
1: K-7, this is Agent M. Something went wrong. The car which called for Yvonne slowed up in front of an antique shop, then speeded away. I'm going back to the shop. If Yvonne calls you, send her to me. Tell her to come at once.
2: A few minutes later, Agent M stood before the antique shop and studied a Ming vase in the window. The shop seemed deserted. As M waited, a truck turned from the street into a small alley which led to the rear of the store. As he watched the truck, Yvonne arrived.
3: M.
4: Yvonne, I'm glad you're here. What happened?
3: I think the hand grenades are in this antique shop, M. We're almost here. We were about to stop when Loder Rowan saw a car following. She had just mentioned the antiques, and then she ordered the driver back to my hotel.
4: Yvonne, we've got to act tonight. A truck just drove around behind this shop. If you're right, it may mean the munitions are to be moved. It doesn't take much to arouse a munitions smuggler's suspicions.
3: M, there's an old man in the shop. He's watching us.
4: Point to the mink of the vase, Yvonne. We'll try to get him to let us in.
3: Oh, it's beautiful, isn't it? I want it. Do you see him?
4: Yes. I'm going to knock on the door. We want to buy the mink vase.
5: Come back tomorrow. The shop is closed.
4: We're tourists. We're leaving town tonight. Will you sell it to us?
3: He's tempted, M. I'll try.
6: Please let us buy it tonight.
4: He's coming to the door.
5: Come back in the morning. The shop is closed for the night.
6: Oh, please let us buy it now. Our train leaves soon. I saw the vase and it matches one I have. Please, I'll give you 5,000 francs for it.
4: We'll only step in while you wrap it.
5: The price is 8,000 francs.
4: Well, I'll pay 8.
5: All right, come in. You will stand here in the front. I'll get the vase and wrap it for you. You have the money?
4: Well, yes, right here. Bring the vase out of the window, please.
5: It will only take a minute.
4: When he goes into the back of the shop to pack the vase, I'm going to try and follow him. I want you to stand here and keep talking as if you were speaking to me.
3: All right, M. He's got the vase and he's coming back.
4: Well, here's your money, old man. 8,000 francs.
5: Yes. I will put the vase in a box for you. Wait here. It will only take a minute.
4: All right, Ivan. He's gone into the rear room. I am going to follow him. Start talking.
6: I'm so glad we saw it in the window. It'll match the vase we have at home perfectly. Of course, I didn't think it would be so expensive, but it's really worth it. We'll have one for each side of the fireplace now. And I'm positive they're exactly the same. Every detail.
5: You fool, why did you let them in? We've got to get the hand grenades out of here tonight.
7: I had to get rid of them. That woman would have stood there in front of the window all night.
5: And how do you know who they are?
7: Ah, Doris. I put this vase in a box.
5: Well, hurry up. The truck is at the back door. We'll have to make 4 or 5 trips to get all the cases out.
7: It is all foolishness. Not one. No one. Not even the police would suspect we stored munitions here. Here. What are you doing here? I told you to wait in the front of the store.
4: Put up your hands, both of you. You see, I am interested in more than your Ming vase, Count Padova.
7: You know my name. You are the police.
4: I am a special agent investigating munition smuggling. Keep your hands over your heads and walk out into the front of the store.
7: Not so fast, Monsieur Special Agent. You see this hand grenade? Unless you put your gun down, I release the trigger.
4: Drop it or I'll shoot.
8: He's released the trigger. Run, it will explode.

7. I located one munitions drop in the antique shop of Count Padova. Count Padova attempted to throw a hand grenade. I was forced to shoot. The shop was destroyed in the explosions that followed. Both munitions smugglers were killed. My assistant Ivan and I escaped. This book showing the addresses of other munitions drops was taken from the safe found in the ruins of the shop. All addresses shown have been raided. Lotha Rhone had disappeared. I believe she had left the country.

When regular supplies of arms are scarce, munitions, smugglers, and traders find hidden arms outside the regular markets. Such secret arms, smuggled into neutral countries, have preceded the downfall of every nation that has passed from existence. Listen for my next story. This is K7 speaking.

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Log entry, the catch Scarlet Queen, Philip Carney, master. Position, 123 degrees west, 38 degrees 17 minutes north. Gyro compass course, 327. Wind fresh, sky fair. Remarks, proceeding from Jinsen, Korea to Tientsin, China with dead man aboard. Reason for death, the lily in the Chemulpo bar.

0: It was a fair trip and a fast one through the inland sea, then south through the channel of Tsushima Kaikyo and into the long rolling swells of the East China Sea. The Scarlet Queen was north of the trades now, and she reached around the tip of the Korean Peninsula with the spanking passage wind abeam and swung her bows into the Yellow Sea.
1: He's on the quarter, man. He's on the main emission. Hardly now.
0: The angle of the wind moved abaft, and we trimmed her for the run up the Korean coast. The next day, we docked in Jinsen Harbor. It was an unscheduled stop on the charted voyage of the Scarlet Queen. No Kang contact to meet until we made Shanghai. And that meant no danger from Kang's rival, Constantino. But we did need the port to take care of some minor ship repairs that we didn't have time for in Kobe due to the Constantino trouble that developed around Kang's Boston Geisha and Chesapeake Bay. So Jinsen was one port where I thought I could look for some relaxation instead of someone sneaking up behind me. My chief mate Gallagher and the crew turned to on sail repairs, and I wandered up into the dusty city. The street was typically oriental, bustling with movement, most of it concerned with carrying a burden of some kind from one place to another. Horses, carts, trucks, rickshaws, men bent double from heavy loads on their shoulders. I was just passing under a hanging sign that advertised the Chamulpo Bar, drinks served with or without ice.
2: Bless my soul! You there.
0: When a voluminous voice boomed out of the narrow doorway leading into the dim interior.
2: Yes, you. You think this sparkle in my eyes for anyone else inside?
0: It's a little sudden, isn't it?
2: Indeed it is. A strange new white man doesn't happen to me every day. One so beautiful as you, not even every year.
0: You're pretty charming yourself.
2: Well, well. Come in, won't you? I'd come out after you if I weren't so broad across the... you can see for yourself. I have to ease out of this doorway sideways. And, well, you can see for yourself.
0: Her profile matched against the narrow opening left no need for words.
2: Don't let it scare you, dearie. Come on in. There's opportunity for a man like you in the Chamulpo Bar.
3: And so Mutual continues The Voyage of the Scarlet Queen, written by Gil Dowd and Bob Tallman. And starring Elliot Lewis. The Scarlet Queen, proudest ship to plow the seas, bound for uncharted adventure. Every week a complete entry in the log, and every week a league further in the strange voyage of the Scarlet Queen.
0: Her name was Lily Swain, and she went a long way toward filling the emptiness of the Chamulpo Bar. The hair she fluffed up as I followed her in was a red wig. Her broad face held a few traces of earlier, thinner beauty, and they were exaggerated by heavy makeup. She was about shoulder high. Her arms were solid from wrist to elbow with bracelets, and the sags of her throat were held in by an inch and a half of jeweled choker.
2: Hi, you.
4: You have to be see. You want it?
2: We have for you, guests. You mix drinks chop-chop while you're still one piecey boy.
4: Yes,
2: There now. Sit down and tell Lily all about yourself. A seaman from your clothes. A big one. My, my.
0: Captain Phil Kearney, San Francisco.
2: You don't say. Did you bring any American magazines?
0: No, I didn't.
2: Any newspapers, phonograph records?
0: No.
2: All the way out here from the States and you didn't bring anything American? Of course, 25 years ago, I wouldn't have asked for all these inanimate things. You'd be enough. Mm-hmm. Oh, there now, don't be embarrassed. Hey, you go catchy hold Miss Ellis. You tell a big PC man out here.
4: Oh, yes, PC. Oh, a big PC man, all right. Catchy with the others, all right.
2: What did you say you were doing in Shenzhen?
0: I didn't say.
2: How can you be so mysterious with such a wide-open, friendly face? Unbend, Phil. I won't sit on your lap.
0: Well, I'm not doing anything here. I'm just passing through. From here, I'm going down the coast of China. From there, I'm going across the line into the shallow seas. Then maybe I'll come back.
2: Is that the way you make your living?
0: Well, I can't.
2: Yeah. You have your own ship?
0: Lily, you're a nosy old busybody. Let's hear about you for a while. Huh?
2: All right, so you don't want to talk about what you've done or what you're going to do?
0: Mm-hmm.
2: I've met your kind before in this prison and that one. Been married to a few.
0: Well, then you'd understand.
2: There are opportunities in Korea for a young man like you, if you've got the guts for it.
0: Well, meaning what?
2: Just for example, I know a certain party that would pay you $1,500 to get in a certain cargo from here to Shenzhen.
0: Huh? What is it, guns or narcotics?
2: Will that make any difference to you?
0: It might.
2: Well, it's neither. It's perfectly legitimate. I have a cargo of ginseng roots that'll bring $10,000 gold on the current Shenzhen market.
0: Huh?
2: You know the Chinese demand for the stuff. They think it's the one herb of all medicine herbs. Cure for everything from lovesickness to the opposite. Whatever that is.
0: Mm-hmm.
2: With inflation, I've seen $300 offered for less than 5 pounds of it. Right in this room. A few roots, no bigger than turnips.
0: Well, that sounds pretty good, Lily.
2: Ah, believe me, Phil. If you'd stick with the lily, we'd work a fortune out of the Yellow Sea. Wait a minute now. I'll go get the papers.
5: Well, Big PC Man is right.
2: Oh, Phil, this is my daughter Alice, Phil Carney.
0: Mm-hmm.
2: Captain Carney's going to take our cargo to Shenzhen. What do you think of that?
5: Looks all right to me.
2: Bye, Phil, another drink, dearie. I'll go and get the papers ready for him to sign.
5: The same, darling?
0: Yeah. She was easy to say yes to. Rust-colored hair, green eyes under cultivated brows and long lashes, and a way of walking toward the bar that told as much of her background as you needed to know. But the expression she brought back with her told me she wanted to share it all.
5: How does it feel to be the most popular man in Shenzhen, Phil?
0: Oh, a little unreal somehow, since the Chemulpo Bar is the only place I've been.
5: What did the Lily tell you?
0: That she had a cache of ginseng worth 10,000 bucks on the Shenzhen market.
5: But she didn't tell you where she got it.
0: I didn't ask her.
5: Oh. That gives me the line I wanted on your character. I like it. I think we could be very close friends.
0: I think that would be very nice.
5: Then we're agreed. But Phil, you'll have to be careful of her. She lies.
0: What are you giving me? She's told the truth so far, hasn't she?
5: She knew your ship was in the harbor as soon as you did, for one thing. And she introduced me as her daughter, but I'm not.
0: So? Where'd that get her?
5: Nothing like the hearty mother, sexy daughter act to pull a normal guy around. We've done it before, but I'm fed up. Look, Phil, she's a lot more desperate than she admits.
0: Mm-hmm.
5: She stole that ginseng from some native planters inland. They're on a trail. She's got to get it out of here before they find it.
0: You think I shouldn't load it then?
5: Oh, sure, Phil. But you're crazy if you do it for $1,500. You could have another 1,000 without even half trying. She won't trust a native ship. She's desperate, I tell you.
2: Bye, you. Another drink for Captain Carney and one for me.
0: Yep.
5: Don't even hint at what I said, but hold out for that extra grand and see what happens.
0: Mm-hmm.
2: Run along now, Alice. Time for business again. Here are the papers to sign.
5: Maybe I'll see you later, Captain.
0: Oh, thank you.
6: Lily, my darling, there's already one drink here, and you promised...
2: Stop sniveling. I'll think it over. Bill, this is Ray.
0: Hello, Ray.
6: Raymond Fleming Culbertson, sir.
2: He's my partner in this place. 90% of my work is keeping him away from
6: now, Lily, that is not the truth. I've had not one single drink since the 4th of July, and you promised that I could have another one today.
2: He can't drink. He falls down on one, can't get up without another, falls
6: prevail
2: down...
6: Prevail upon us, sir. Perhaps I could just have one on the table to look at until after we transact our brief business here. Just to look at.
0: Well, that isn't so good, Ray, because I don't think we're going to transact any business.
6: I beg your pardon. Then, by all means, I do need a drink.
2: You're teasing me, Phil, aren't you?
0: I don't like it, Lily. It should be a simple business deal, but everybody's too anxious to talk me into it. It makes me think I've got you over a barrel. That I'm more important than I realize. I might listen for an extra 1,000.
6: Did you hear that, my pet? His words hang heavy. I do need that drink.
2: Drop it. It's a hard bargain, Phil, but you're all right. You do have me over a barrel. I'll give you the extra 1,000 if you'll swear that there'll be no more bargaining or questions. Come on now, be a good boy.
0: You be a good girl with agreement signed by both of us, and there'll be only one more thing. I just want to see the cargo to be sure it's ginseng.
2: Ah, Phil. I'd even be satisfied if you were 25 years older. What a team we'd make. Come on, I'll show you the stuff.
0: She led me down some earth steps to a dank cellar under the rear of the building. We pulled the top few layers off of what looked like a pile of lumber and uncovered a stack of rough hemp bags about the size of cement sacks. I pulled a few of them out at random and opened them. It was ginseng, all right. And it looked like an easy deal for $2,500. I shook Lily's hand, we went upstairs and signed the agreements, and I went back to the ship. About 3 hours after dark, a crew of natives arrived with the cargo, and it started coming aboard. An hour later, we were making last-minute preparations for leaving. Gallagher was below digging out some charts, and I was on the deck watching two crewmen make ready to hoist the gangway aboard when I heard the footsteps coming down the pier.
7: Bill! Captain Carney!
0: Leave the gangway, boys. I'm coming ashore.
7: Bill! Oh, Bill, they found her. They came after the Lily. Oh, it's so horrible.
0: Is she dead?
7: Yes. Poor Paul Yule. They killed him, too.
0: How about Ray?
7: I know. I heard the Lily scream out in front, and when I went out, I found her and Paul Yule. Ray wasn't there. The only place I could think of to come was here. What are you going to do?
0: With the hottest cargo in Jen's center board, I'd like to dump it and leave.
7: Well, you don't mean it. They'll kill me, too.
8: What's up, Skipper? Who's the ranch?
0: Trouble. This is Alice. I'm sending her aboard. Break out enough rifles to arm the crew and stand by. I got to go up into town for a little while.

0: The Chamopo bar was as quiet as a tomb when I slipped in through a side entrance. I eased as quietly as I could through the hall and into the main room. There's something about dead fat people that makes them look deader than any other variety. Lily Swain slumped at a table with her red wig cocked over one ear, her bracelet-heavy arms hanging stiffly down at her side. How you was spilled across the teakwood bar as if he'd been coming over to save her when a bullet stopped him. I started back towards the living quarters, gingerly giving the rooms a once-over. In the third one, I found him, sprawled on a rumpled canvas cot. He wasn't dead, but the bottle on the floor beside him was. I scooped him up, threw him across my shoulder, and headed back toward the ship.
1: All right, Skipper, you got him aboard. Now what?
2: Please, Phil, you'll still get your $2,500. Ray and I own the ginseng now that the Lily's dead. We'll see that you get it. They'll kill us if you leave us here. Why should this change things for you?
0: I guess we've waited long enough. 11:30. Break out the crew, Red. Stand by to cast off.
1: Right.
0: I'll check tide and currents. Be up with you in a minute.
2: Phil, I don't know.
0: Go on over there and sit down, gorgeous. We're going to work.
3: Hey, all watches. Turn to.
2: Phil.
3: You can sleep when you get home.
2: I just want to tell you.
3: Stand by to cast off.
2: I'm going to make this worth your while. You'll see, Phil.
0: Okay.
2: Really, you
0: okay,
2: will.
0: Like I said, that could be nice, but this is no time for it. I'm supposed to keep this ship from running aground. To do that, I got to concentrate. Now, go on. Get over there and sit down.
2: All right.
0: And wait here till I get back.
3: Fuller, stand by the breath line. Wake him out neat so we won't be on deck all night.
4: Hey, Chief, look. Out there on the water.
3: Keep your light on him.
0: What do you got, Red? What's up?
3: A native out there in the water.
0: Where?
3: You see him? Stop it, Ed. Maybe I shouldn't have nailed him. But he shouldn't have been swimming near the ship either. We better get out of here before his friends show up.
0: Yeah, cast off. I'll get the motor started.
3: Cast off all right. Let's go, men. Get him free. Get him free.
0: We crept away from the pier and went out into the cold blackness of the Jinsen Harbor with only the binnacle light glowing dully near the wheel. It may have been coincidence, but the discovery of the Korean swimming near the Queen made me wonder if a pair of dark eyes and a pair of sharp ears weren't behind the fact that a Korean junk slipped into the stream on our stern. I caught the milky curl of her bow wave shining in the murk behind us. And she followed us as we headed out into the Yellow Sea.
2: I hope you don't mind if I make myself at home in your cabin.
0: No. You're quite becoming to the place. A woman's touch does it good once in a while.
2: You sound like we're far enough away from land for you to relax.
0: The closest is about 100 fathoms. Straight down.
2: Just before we left.
0: A native was in the water near the ship. What's the matter? He didn't get aboard.
2: Oh, nothing. Was that what he was trying to do? Was he swimming towards the ship?
0: I don't know. I don't know where he came from, but he didn't get where he was heading. What's the matter?
2: Nothing, Phil, really. Could we have a drink?
0: Look, if you've got anything on your mind, spill it, then we'll have the drink. There's a junk following us. Maybe the guy in the water was from her, and they're still after the ginseng. Is that what you're worried about?
2: Yes, Phil, I'm just still jittery, that's all.
0: Take it easy, then. We can outrun them to Tianjin.
2: I know you can, Phil. I told you I'm just kind of shaky from everything.
0: Well, maybe that drink will help.
2: Phil.
0: Hmm?
2: You know the cargo's stolen. You're still carrying it, aren't you?
0: What's that for?
2: Just remember that line I had on your character? I still like it. And I still think we could be close friends.
0: You're becoming that way, too.
2: Put the drinks down, Phil. We can have them later, can't we?
0: It's a tough, close reach from Jinsen to Tianjin, and I spent most of my time at the wheel while we struggled along close-hauled, with the wind a little better than 4 points off our starboard bow on the direct course. It was a hard leg for crew and ship. Letting her off at intervals, then up again on a new tack, we'd covered our estimated distance by mid-afternoon the next day. We were bearing in on the peninsula of Shantung, some 200 miles north-northeast of Tianjin. The wind had shifted closer to our beam. We were easing off onto a more pleasant reach.
3: He's on the beam, man. He's off the main and fifth end. Smartly now!
0: I swung the wheel to left, giving her a strong weather helm to meet the new drive of the wind. I felt the break in the tension of the wheel, and it spun uselessly.
3: Watch it, Skipper! Up the main boom! She's jamming!
5: Shorten sail! Shorten sail! Furl everything, Gallagher! Bring him in!
0: their booms. And the Scarlet Queen was motionless in the middle of the yellow sea.
1: What the devil happened, Skipper?
3: The rudder's gone. I didn't have hold of anything at the wheel.
1: What kind of a scow did I sign on? She picked the yellow sea to break up.
0: Save it, Red. She didn't break up by herself.
1: Yeah. I didn't shoot that native quick enough, did I?
0: That's what I'm thinking. The Queen's rudder wouldn't have gone without some help from a saw blade or something.
1: Yeah, and I guess taking on a hot cargo didn't help much, huh?
5: No.
1: To say nothing of that. Rudder, you can peck 'em. Cargoes and
0: dames. All right, drop it, Red. Start thinking about that junk that follows us out. That fits, too.
5: Phil, what happened?
6: What is the meaning of this delay? We've paid our passage, haven't we? Haven't
0: Turn the men to rigging a jury rudder of some kind, Red. We'll make it Jensen on the power.
6: Captain Carney, you accept a certain amount of responsibility when you accept the responsibility.
0: Yeah. To say nothing of trouble. Come on in the cabin.
6: Captain Carney, I demand to know how I came aboard this ship in the first place.
2: All right, keep quiet, will you?
6: It's only a demand. I have a right to that.
0: I should have left you there, but I carried you aboard from the Chamopo Bar.
6: Left me there, indeed. Where do you think you...
2: Ray, he's drunk, Phil. Don't listen to him. He's out of his head.
6: But Alice, like my dear...
2: Ray, get out of here.
6: But Alice...
2: Get out on deck and get some air.
6: Alice, my dear, considering everything...
2: Come on, get out of here. Phil, darling...
0: Never mind, I'm busy again.
2: Phil...
0: Things are beginning to add up.
2: What do you mean?
0: You breaking up over that swimmer back in the harbor, and now the rudder goes. That's what he was doing, wasn't he? Wrecking the rudder? And that junk that followed us out, it did follow us, didn't it?
2: Yes, Phil.
0: Why? If it was only to get the ginseng back, you wouldn't know about it. What else is there?
2: All right. Lily wanted to collect insurance on you.
0: Yes?
2: She wanted to load a cargo of any kind of roots. Then your rudder was to be wrecked, and then the junk was to board and sink you. And she would collect. Ray and I talked her out of it, so the real cargo of ginseng came aboard. But it was too late to change the orders about your rudder and sinking you. That's the truth, Phil. Really, it is.
0: Yeah? I guess we'll wait and find out if it is or not. I didn't know how much of a story to take, but with the Queen wallowing like a crippled duck in the middle of the yellow sea, I couldn't find anything else to believe. It took 30 seconds underwater to prove part of it. My rudder stock had been cut and pried, partly loose from the stern post. Who'd ever done the job was to be complimented. The hard weather helm I'd given it had been the final breaking touch, and it was going to take a ship repair yard before the Scarlet Queen would be herself again. The rest of her story turned into fact later that afternoon when the ugly high-stern junk hove into sight in the west and bore down on us from starboard. I sent Alice and Ray into the cabin, broke out the rifles, and stationed the crew along the port side under what cover the main house offered them. Then, with Gallagher covering me with a 30-30, I stood up. I waited while she made her turn into the wind, coasted to a stop about 20 feet away. A native with a rifle slung across his shoulder stood at a rail.
7: You need help!
8: Throw me line, we come aboard!
0: Shove off, Charlie.
1: She's moving in on the skipper.
0: Yeah.
7: You all need help. We come aboard.
0: Get underway. You're not coming aboard.
1: I got a bead on him, skipper. Let me have him. It's just a question of who opens fire first.
7: Will you come aboard? All right.
1: There it comes.
0: All right, Red. Take it. Choked him. His orders were slumped out of sight. I dropped the cone into the cockpit beside Gallagher and stayed there, pecking at every dark head that popped into sight. Then the opening flurry of shots stopped. Neither of the ships offering any targets. But their plans were working out, ours weren't. The current was pushing the junk slowly closer to us, and they were saving everything for a frenzied rush to board us when she touched our side. We had to move somewhere to keep them away. I headed toward the motor controls near the wheel. I raised a spurt of shots from them, and a few slugs exploded slivers of wood around my head as I dropped to my belly again and pushed the starter with my hand. They figured out my move. Some dark crewmen jumped to meet us. Two of them dropped under our fire, but the others got flatted sails trimmed and the junk moved slowly forward. But even crippled, the Scarlet Queen could beat that maneuver. I slammed the control into full reverse and we wallowed away in the opposite direction. We'll have to come about in a complete circle to make our side again. And Gallagher and the crew were dropping every helmsman that climbed to her high stern to man their tiller. And the water distance between us slowly widened until she was out of range.

0: I sent Gallagher to check on the crew, and I went into the cabin.
1: Phil! Oh, Phil!
0: Now, wait a minute. What's the matter with Ray?
1: He's dead. I told him to stay far.
0: Yeah, never mind. I'll finish your story. So he got to his feet, went to the porthole, and stayed there until a stray shot nailed him.
1: Yeah, I told
0: yeah,
1: him.
0: Yeah, now I'll tell you the truth.
1: Phil, what do you mean?
0: What do you want to tell me?
1: I don't know what you mean.
0: Quit trying to be clever because you aren't. You're just rotten. Show me a bullet hole in the screen and that port he's lying under.
1: We could do that with a pencil, couldn't we?
0: Yeah, move him over under the other one. A slug came through there. You're awfully slow, gorgeous.
1: Phil, it would look all right on the record, wouldn't it? We were attacked by pirates and he was just killed, that's all.
0: And Lily, too. What do we tell him about her?
1: Phil, you don't think that...
0: That you got Ray drunk and killed Lily and Pao Yu? No. Doesn't sound like you. Not for a lousy $10,000 worth of ginseng.
1: Phil, what's the difference? They were two wasted people. They were no good to anyone. Phil, if you'd help me, look what we'd have. We can share the money from the ginseng. $10,000, Phil. And our close friendship, darling. It could be good. Couldn't it, Phil? We're the same kind of people, darling.
0: I'll think it over, gorgeous. Go on over there and sit down. I'm too upset to kiss you now. In an hour, the Korean stranger had disappeared over the horizon. And with a few spars, a weighted hatch cover over the stern, and the backs of two crewmen leaning on makeshift tackle, I had a shaky control of the Scarlet Queen again, and we headed in on our course to Tientsin. We eased into an easy sailing position with the wind on our quarter, and I cut the motor.
2: Stand by to make sail!
0: We couldn't stand the pull of the mainsail with our jury rudder, so the men jumped to the mizzen halyard.
2: We'll stop it, chief! Make sail!
0: And boom, showing a few bullet scars, swung over my head as the sail caught the breeze and stretched full. The man on the port side jury tackle heaved in to meet the swing.
2: To the ship, chief, men! Finally now!
0: The ship ran up, balancing the push of the wind on bow and stern. Scarlet Queen heeled over slightly to starboard and impatiently wallowed forward. But at least she was underway.
3: Well, I guess we'll make it, skipper.
0: But you wouldn't call it ideal.
3: Skipper, the crew wanted me to ask you what we were going to do with that stiff. Shall we toss him to the shark?
0: Not on your life. We're saving him to bargain with.
3: The dame?
0: Yeah. With him gone, her story'd be good to anyone.
3: But, Skipper, with both of them overboard and the cargo still here...
0: Yeah, then we'd tell the story and we'd sell the ginseng.
3: Yeah. It's quite a problem, Skipper, and a whale of a lot of money.
0: Uh-huh.
3: How do you figure I'm deciding?
0: Well, to turn her in for murder and take the cargo, or let her go and take half. Got a coin, Red?
3: Yeah. Yeah.
0: Tails, we turn her in and take the cargo. Heads, we let her go and take half. Okay?
3: Toss it.
0: Heads. Better make it 2 out of 3, don't you think, Red?
3: Yeah, yeah. I say flip it all the way from here to Tientsin. Just so it's fair to everybody and comes out all right.
0: You're a clear thinker, Red.
3: But the suspense has got me. Drink, Skipper?
0: After you, mate. After you.

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0: The Voyage of the Scarlet Queen stars Elliot Lewis as Phil Kearney with Ed Max as Gallagher. D.J. Thompson was heard as the Lily. Charles Steele played Ray. Jack Crucian was Pao Yu. And Alice was played by Mary Lansing. Music scored and directed by Richard Arant. The Scarlet Queen, a command radio production directed by James Burton, is written by Gil Dowd and Bob Tallman. Charles Arlington speaking.
1: You know, some marmalades get some of their tang from added flavoring. 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What would you rather have for breakfast?
2: Oh, come in, Smithers. 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Orange juice.
3: No, sir. 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
4: African drums are talking. Land of contradictions, of dimpled ugliness and hideous beauty. Where safety lies in attack, and the lifeblood of the weak flows in the veins of the strong. Where nature's eyes are prone to gleam with changing mood. Where nature's voice first screams with rage, then whispers lullabies. Where beckoning death is clothed in life's most gaudy hue. And all, unfelt, unseen, creeps on with silent step. This is Africa. Professor Anton Edwards and his little party entered the whispering forest of death, led by Ifabi, a beautiful native girl. They are searching for a hidden treasure, supposed to have been left by ancient Roman invaders. Lorna and Ifabi were captured by a grotesque man-beast and taken to a village of prehistoric lake dwellers. The professor, Jack, and Unguru rescue them, and they once more take up the trail. A rainstorm pours over the forest, and while the white people take shelter, Ifabi steals off to meet Adako, son of the chief of her village, and together they plot to kill the white party once the treasure is transported to the edge of the forest. The rain has stopped as suddenly as it began, and we find the professor, Lorna, and Jack emerging from the shelter of some giant ferns.
5: Oh, isn't it beautiful here now? The sun filtering through the trees, everything glistening.
6: Yes, Lorna. When you eventually find a part of African forest where the sun penetrates, the beauty of the place will always astound you.
7: Especially after entering at night. Well, we're comparatively dry after that rain, thanks to those giant leaves.
6: Yes, as soon as the forest begins to feel the sun, we'll have steam rising all around us.
5: Where did Ifabi go?
7: She said she was going to look up at the ground ahead. But I don't see why she should. The trees are plainly marked.
6: Yes, they're too plainly marked for my liking, Jack. Take a look at the blaze on this one. It was cut very recently.
7: Why, there's earth rubbed into it to take the newness off.
6: Yeah.
7: Do you think Ifabi noticed it?
6: Probably. That may be why she went ahead, to make sure this was the right path.
5: Nguru seems to have vanished, too.
6: He went gliding off before the rain started. You never know where that son of midnight is when he gets into a place like this.
5: Yes, one moment he's around, the next he's gone like a shadow.
6: Well, let's follow those blazed trees. Nguru will find us.
5: There are flowers peeping out from all angles. The first time I've seen them. I'm beginning to like this place.
7: Well, even the trees have flowers in them. Look.
6: Yeah, those are from the vines.
5: They're hanging in garlands that link the branches together like decorations. I've never seen anything so beautiful.
8: Well, there's a Ifabi coming toward us. See the vapor rising around her as she walks? You don't notice it close to yet.
9: Why, yes, the whole forest is steam.
8: With that cat-like walk of hers, it probably looks like a wraith approaching.
9: It gives her a filmy, unreal look, doesn't it?
10: The way is plainly marked, white man. We shall be at the place of the treasure before the sun has reached her greatest height.
8: Oh, that's good. When we get there, I think we'll take a good rest before doing much more.
9: Father, isn't that an orchid growing there?
8: Yes, there are numbers of them around if you look closely.
7: Is that what's giving off that heavy perfume?
9: It must be. Oh, they're gorgeous. Look at this one.
8: No use trying to pick them, Lorna. They're not as hardy as the ones we have at home. They die within a few minutes.
7: Well, there seems to be more and more of them as we advance.
8: The ground is fairly marshy here, and the rain we've just had brought them out. They're really a type of fungus.
9: Oh, look at that beauty. Isn't it gorgeous?
8: Don't touch it, Lorna. Just stand there and watch it for a moment.
7: Why, it's changing colors. See it?
9: Yes. The color seems to be rising and falling in waves. It's constantly changing.
7: What causes that, sir? Is it the type of bloom?
8: Yes. It's so sensitive that the merest change of air current causes it to respond in that manner.
9: Hmm.
8: Now, if you touched it, it would probably shrivel up. I don't know much about them, but it must be a rare specimen.
11: What are you looking for, Lorna?
9: The stem. It doesn't seem to be attached to anything.
8: Oh, yes, it is. See that?
11: Do you mean that very fine tendril?
8: Yes.
9: Why, it's as fine as a hair.
8: Well, that's about what it amounts to. Well, let's go on. If Bobby's waiting.
9: Oh, this is all so lovely, Father.
8: Yes, my dear. It always strikes me the same way when I get in these places.
11: Whew. Odor's getting heavy.
9: It makes you catch your breath, doesn't it?
10: We must walk carefully, white man. If Bobby feels that a devil is looking at us.
8: All righty, Bobby. Keep your guns ready, Jack. We mustn't leave anything to chance.
11: Well, the place seems to have gone quiet suddenly. Do you notice it, sir?
8: Yes. Even that whispering noise is gone.
9: It does feel as if something is watching. Something hidden. As though waiting to...
11: What's wrong, dear?
9: Yes, so heavy. I feel sleepy.
8: It's the hot steam rising. Besides, you haven't had any sleep for quite a while.
11: Well, I hope you're right, sir, because I feel a bit sleepy, too.
8: I wonder what's keeping Nguru. Maybe I better fire a couple of shots and bring him in, eh?
11: Yes, it might be a good idea.
8: Well, what's the matter, Jack? Don't you feel well? Lorna. Lorna, don't lie down there, child.
9: I want... Oh, this air...
8: Hey, Bobby, get up. Which is the way out of this grove?
10: It is too late, white men. The devils. They have trapped us.
11: Get him, girl, sir. I can't... Can't breathe.
8: Jack, get a hold of yourself. We've got to get out of here. We've got to get Lorna. Hey, Bobby, get up. You've got to show
10: it. Is the sleep of death.
8: Those orchids. Oh, Lord, what a fool. I didn't think. Jack, get on your feet. Lorna's unconscious.
11: Oh, yes, sir.
8: Here, soak your neckcloth. I'll put it over your mouth. Get Lorna's and do the same.
11: Yes. Yes. Lorna.
8: Get her on her feet. Yeah, Bobby. Come on, we've got to.
12: Lorna, devil take him breath, huh?
8: Guru, take Jack and Lorna. I'll take you, Bobby.
12: Oh, Doka.
8: Hey, Bobby. Hold on to me.
10: It is best to sleep.
11: Lorna. Oh, Nguru, I...
12: Come. Wana himiza. Come. Da himili misi. Da himili buana.
8: All right, Nguru. I'm coming.
12: Devil breath. Him no good.
8: Oh, that's better. We seem to be out of the worst of it.
11: All right, then, girl. I think I can make it now. Look after Lorna.
8: Stop here, Nguru. We seem to be out of it now, eh?
12: Aye, Buana. Wind him blow from devil, huh?
8: Yes, I think so. How's Lorna, Jack?
11: She's moving. I think she's all right, sir.
8: It's a good thing we got out before we went in too far.
9: Give me a drink of water, Jack.
11: Here you are, dear.
9: Oh, that's good.
8: All right, Lorna?
9: Yes, Father. What happened? Is that what they call...
10: It is the breath of sleep. The white man's medicine is very strong.
8: Yeah. Good thing Nguru came when he did. We'd have been in there yet.
12: Buana, him trail no good. Naona.
8: Where?
12: Uh-huh.
8: Right, George, he's right. It's just what I said, Jack. That other trail was blazed to lead us into that orchid belt.
9: Well, was it the orchids that made us want to sleep?
8: Yes, I'm sure it was. They poisoned the air. The wind was blowing from a spot where they grew in profusion. As soon as we got out of the line of it, we were all right.
11: It's a good thing the wind brought it to us before we were in the heart of that place.
8: Yes. Would have been 10 times as deadly. Take a look at this tree, Jack. Unguru's found the right trail. You see that mark?
11: It's an old cut, all right.
10: Look, white man. Look between the trees to the open place beyond. There lies the place of the treasure.
8: Well, is it as close as that?
10: It is the place of the upright stones with the writing that no man may read.
8: Come on, people. Let's get there. I want to have a good look at those stones.
11: Oh, I can see them, sir. They look like 2 small headstones out of the cemetery.
8: If my theory is correct, that's probably what they are.
10: And buried between the stones, a spear's length to the center, lies the box of iron.
5: It sounds awfully thrilling, doesn't it, Jack?
11: Certainly does. But iron would have rusted long ago. What you think is true, sir?
8: Yes, it would. Well, maybe I'm wrong.
10: The keepers of the treasure bind the box around with new cloth each year, white man. It has been so for many hundreds of years.
8: Well, maybe I'll be right yet. Yes, they're gravestones, sure enough. How's your Latin, Jack?
11: Almost as rusty as that iron box must be. Why?
8: Well, unless I miss my guess, there are Latin inscriptions carved on those stones. Yes, by George, there are. Come on, Lorna. You were in school last. Get to work on these inscriptions, huh?
5: It's nearly all obliterated. There's only a part of a letter here and there.
8: Well, there's enough to piece together a story, isn't there? No, I don't believe there is, Lorna.
11: The top line must be a name. It's larger than the rest.
5: There's an S, a T, and, well, that might have been a U in the first word.
8: And there are 8 letters in the word at one time. Probably the same name as the one on the copy Fabi has. Septimus.
5: Yes.
8: He was probably buried here.
11: So this earth has been turned over recently, sir.
8: Yes, but I'm wondering what we're going to dig with.
10: We must be quick, white men. The devils of the forest will not allow us to stay here too long. There are spades for digging hidden beneath that stone.
11: Beneath the stone?
8: Oh, which way does it move, Fabi?
10: It must be lifted from the earth where it stands.
8: Come on, Jack, let's try it. Come on, give a lift in, Guru.
13: All right, Buona.
8: All ready?
11: Okay.
8: Uh-huh. All right, now lift.
11: Okay. It's moving easily.
8: You can lift it right out. That's it. I'll lay it down here. Now let's take a look.
10: They are here, white men.
8: By George, they are, too. Small native spades.
11: What's that wrapped in cloth? It's stitched around.
5: Save that cloth, Jack. I'll need some for patching.
8: Well, that's the first find, and it's a perfect one, too. A Roman short sword. This place must be full of priceless antiques. Come on, Jack, let's dig, eh?
11: It's a throwing spear.
8: It was meant for you, Nguru.
10: It is the spear of a Daco.
8: Look out!
14: You know, cats have minds of their own. That's why we love them. They really do know what they like. Tibby. Tibby the meat lover. And now he's easy to please with Kitty Cat meat and liver dinner. All the meat he loves and tasty liver too. It might have been cooked specially for him. And Tabby? She's happier than ever. She likes both the Kitty Cat dinners.
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7: It's a plane.
5: It's Superman.
8: And now, Superman, mighty visitor from another world with powers and abilities never before realized by mortal men. Able to leap tall buildings at a single bound, race a speeding bullet to a target, crush steel with his bare hands. Superman, champion of the weak and the oppressed, courageous fighter for truth and justice, who mingles with ordinary men as mild-mannered Clark Kent, reporter for the Daily Planet, a great metropolitan newspaper. As our story opens today, Clark Kent is about to leave the Daily Planet building when he is hailed by young Jimmy Olsen, a red-headed, freckle-faced copy boy who works in the editorial department of the paper. Listen.
9: Ed, nice to see you, Men of Power. What's up, Jimmy? Ball on fire?
10: No, it's nothing to do with the paper, Mr. Kent. It's sort of personal if you're in a hurry and you haven't got time.
9: No, all the time in the world, Jimmy. Come into Mr. White's office. He's gone for the day. There. Now we can talk without having to shout over the racket of those typewriters and news tickers. What's on your mind, Jimmy? You look worried.
10: I am worried, Mr. Kent. It's about my mother.
9: She's sick, Jimmy?
10: No, she's all right. At least she's all right now.
9: Well, what do you mean?
10: I guess I'd better start from the beginning so you'll know what it's all about.
9: All right.
10: You see, my father owned a candy store on Spruce Street.
9: Uh-huh.
10: When he died 3 years ago, my mother went to work in the store and kept it running pretty good.
9: Oh, all by herself, eh?
10: Yes, but she doesn't complain. Not Mom. She wouldn't have even told me about Chip Donnelly if I hadn't caught her crying.
9: Chip Donnelly? The racketeer? What's he got to do with your mother in the candy store?
10: I'll tell you, Mr. Kent. About a month ago, a man came into the store and told my mother that unless she paid $20 a week protection money to Chip Donnelly, the store might be wrecked.
9: What? And has she paid him?
10: Yes, sir. $100 so far. And he's coming tonight for another 20.
9: Jimmy, are you sure Donnelly is behind this?
10: Absolutely. Ours isn't the only store he's taking money from. All the stores on Spruce Street pay.
9: Uh-huh.
10: The guy who comes around is just Donnelly's collector.
9: You say he'll be there tonight?
10: Yes. That's why I wanted to talk to you. Mom can't pay anymore. And why should she? This is a free country, Mr. Kent. And no crook's got a right
9: to... No, take it easy, Jimmy. We'll fix Mr. Donnelly. I'll go down to the store with you and meet his collector.
10: Gee, Mr. Kent, would you?
9: Sure, but remember, Jimmy, not a word about this to anyone. Rats like Donnelly must be handled privately. Now get your hat and coat. No time to waste.
10: Gee, thanks, Mr. Kent. I'll see you at the elevator.
8: Ten minutes later, Jimmy and Kent approach the candy store on Spruce Street.
10: This is the store, Mr. Kent. Mom's behind the counter.
9: Now, wait a minute, Jimmy. You say all the stores on this street pay protection money to Donnelly?
10: That's right. Schultz, the butcher, didn't pay last week.
9: Oh?
10: So he got a brick thrown through his window. See it right across the street?
9: Yes, there's not much window left. And what did the police do about it?
10: They couldn't do anything. They said no evidence. My mother can tell you more about that. Come on, let's go in.
9: All right.
11: Oh, what made you so late, Jimmy?
10: Oh, I hung around the office for a while. Mom, this is Mr. Kent. He's the best reporter on the Daily Planet.
9: Oh, I'm afraid Jimmy's given to exaggeration, Mrs. Olsen.
11: Well, he's told me a lot about you, Mr. Kent. He thinks you're wonderful.
9: Well, it's nice to know that somebody does.
10: Mom, I told Mr. Kent about Chip Donnelly and the racket he's pulling.
11: Jimmy, you shouldn't have. You promised you wouldn't mention it to a soul.
9: No, it's quite all right, Mrs. Olsen. I want to help you.
11: Oh, you can't help me. Nobody can. There's only one thing left for me to do. Give up the store.
10: Oh, I won't let you do that, Mom. I'll go to Chip Donnelly myself. I'll tell
9: you. Just a minute, Jimmy. You won't have to give up the store, Mrs. Olsen. I've been up against men like Donnelly before, and I think I know how to handle them. I understand his collector is coming tonight. Well, what time does he usually arrive?
11: He should be here any minute now.
9: Oh?
11: But, Mr. Kent, now please don't start any trouble. They said
9: that... I know what they said, Mrs. Olsen. But don't you worry. Jimmy and I will hide behind the counter. When the collector comes in, refuse to pay him.
11: Oh, no, I can't do that. They'll do something to Jimmy if I don't pay.
9: No, they won't do a thing, I promise you. Just you refuse to give him the $20. I'll take care of the rest. All right, Jimmy, duck down.
10: What are you going to do, Mr. Kent?
9: Tell Mr. Donnelly's collector where he gets off.
10: But supposing he pulls a gun?
9: Well, guns don't frighten me. He won't pull a gun, Jimmy.
11: Here he comes now, Mr. Kent.
9: Steady, Mrs. Olson. Don't be afraid.
0: Okay, lady. I'll take the protection payment, $20.
11: Well, I'm not going to give it to you anymore.
0: Oh, no? Take a look across the street, lady. See what happened to Schultz's window because he didn't have protection? You want that to happen to your window?
11: Well, I can't pay you anymore. I haven't the money.
0: Don't give me that stuff. Pony up and make it fast. This is my last step, and I ain't got no time to waste.
9: Well, you'd better find some time because I want to talk to you.
0: Where'd you come from?
9: Behind the counter. I heard everything you said, and so did Mrs. Olson's son. Now, unless you and your crooked boss, Donnelly, want to spend some time behind bars for extortion and blackmail, you'll return every penny you took from this woman and never bother her again.
0: Oh, yeah? Who are you?
9: My name is Kent. Clark Kent. I'm a reporter for the Daily Planet.
10: The Star reporter, too.
0: Shut up, you. So you're a reporter. You write pieces for the paper, huh? Well, write this one.
10: Oh!
0: Walk over that 20, lady.
11: Yes. Here it is.
0: So long, wise guy.
10: Mr. Kent, are you all right?
9: I'm all right, Jimmy. Just a little surprised.
10: Gee, I thought he knocked you out.
9: No, not quite.
11: Oh, you see, Mr. Kent, I told you not to try to do anything. It's impossible. They're just not human.
9: I haven't given up, Mrs. Olson. One punch doesn't frighten me off. I'll get every cent of your money back and teach Donnelly a lesson he won't forget.
11: All you're doing is risking your life.
9: Don't you worry about that. I'll see you tomorrow, Jimmy. Good night, Mrs. Olson.
3: Too bad I had to take that punch in the jaw. I was itching to tear that rat apart right in the store, but it wasn't the time or the place for Superman to do his stuff. I'll just take a run over to Donnelly's place and have a little talk with him.
0: Here it is, Chip. 600 smackers. Like taking candy from babies. Even Schultz the Butcher paid up without a squawk.
7: No trouble at all?
0: Oh, yeah, a little, but I clipped the guy and that finished it.
7: What guy?
0: Some mug that was hiding behind a counter in Olson's candy store. Said he was a newspaper reporter, but then they made Kent.
7: A reporter?
0: Yeah.
7: What paper, Spike?
0: I forget. Wait a minute. Oh, yeah, the Daily Planet.
7: You shouldn't have clipped him. You think I want the newspapers on my neck?
0: Well, what'd you want me to do?

0: He shouldn't have clipped him. You think I want the newspapers on my neck?
1: Well, what'd you want me to do? Stand there and take his guff? He was shooting his mouth off about blackmailing Nick Stockton.
0: All right, forget it. Tell Tony to get me a pack of cigarettes.
1: Okay.
0: Maine, 4826.
2: Hello?
0: Louis?
2: Yeah, what's up, boss?
0: Tomorrow, a newspaper called the Daily Planet may publish a story about how the stores on Spruce Street are paying me protection money.
2: Yeah?
0: I want all those papers bought up the minute they hit the stands. Every one of them. You got it?
2: Okay, boss.
1: Jip, he's here.
0: Who's here?
1: That reporter, Kent. Tony let him in. He's waiting in the soundproof room. Let me finish him, Jip. Let me get him out of the way.
0: Don't be a fool. Want to get us in a jam? I'll talk to him.
1: Well, you better be careful.
0: Don't worry, I'm always careful. You stay here. Hey, what is this, a gag? Nobody here?
3: Oh, yes, there is, Dinelli. I just thought I'd wait for you in the closet.
0: Hey, somebody trying to kid me? Spike said a reporter was waiting. Not a guy in a circus outfit.
3: Clark Kent couldn't wait, so he asked me to keep the appointment. You'll get used to these blue tights and red cape if you keep on robbing poor shopkeepers, Dinelli.
0: Why, you... Get out. Get out before
3: I'll get out the moment you hand over the $120 you took from Mrs. Olson. And as soon as I teach you how to behave like a decent human being.
0: Get out or I'll plug you.
3: That gun won't do you a bit of good, Dinelli. Fortunately, I see this room is soundproofed.
0: It's back or I'll shoot.
3: Go ahead.
4: Nothing happened.
3: Right you are. And now it's my turn. There goes your gun.
0: Hey, what do you think you're
3: here you
0: here?
3: Go.
4: Help! Let me go!
3: Not until you learn an important lesson. Let's see how you bounce off the wall. Not bad at all.
4: Tell him, Nick.
3: Not quite, Dinelli. Another bounce.
4: Stop! Yeah. Stop, I'll do anything.
3: All right. Let me have $120.
4: Sure. Here it is.
3: Good. Now, this was only a sample, Dinelli. The next time you try your extortion racket, you won't walk for a month. Understand?
4: Yeah, I understand.
3: Well, then I'll leave. Through the window. Remember, Dinelli. Remember.
4: Spike. Spike.
1: I'm coming, Jip. Hey, what happened? You're all messed up.
4: Never mind what happened. Listen to me. You told that Olson woman if she squealed, we'd take care of her, didn't you?
1: Yeah, sure.
4: What time did she close her store up?
1: 10:00.
4: And who's with her?
1: Just her and her kid.
4: Okay. You and Tony take the big car and get down there. When she comes out of the store, teach her a lesson.
1: But how, Jip?
4: It's about time you knew how. Show her and her kid it don't pay to squeal. On, get going.
5: Has Superman started something that even he will be unable to stop? Something that may result in injury to Mrs. Olson or Jimmy? Even now, Jip Dinelli's two henchmen are speeding to Spruce Street in a high-powered car, where they plan to wait in the darkness, ready to strike. And where is Superman? Don't miss the next thrill-packed episode. Tune in and follow the exciting story of Superman. And remember, be sure to tune in the next thrilling installment of the amazing transcription feature, Superman.
6: Up in the sky, look! It's a bird!
7: It's a plane!
6: It's Superman!
5: Superman is a copyrighted feature appearing in Action Comics magazine.
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3: Spy Catcher. A series of true stories of the unceasing search for enemy spies in wartime, based on the memoirs of Lieutenant Colonel Oreste Pinto of the Allied Counterintelligence Service. This week's story is entitled Stooping to Conquer. The part of Colonel Pinto is played by Bernard Archer.
4: In August 1942, I was at work at my headquarters in London. On my desk was a pile of reports from different examiners on the men and women that they'd recently interrogated. I went through the reports, checking and initialing. There was a report on a Belgian merchant seaman, Franciscus Johannes Winters. On the surface, it seemed as straightforward as the others, but I had a doubt. The report had been made by one of the young Belgian examiners. I sent for him. Come in.
5: You want me, sir?
4: Yes, your examination of Franciscus Winters. In the list of personal possessions is a bottle of quinine. Does he explain this?
5: He is a merchant seaman, sir.
4: Do you have his medical history?
5: No, sir.
4: Another item, his money, £50. Is this his savings?
5: I don't know, sir. This is my first examination of Winters.
4: He says he's a merchant seaman. When did he last have a ship?
5: It's more than a year ago, sir.
4: Well, I'd like to see him.
5: Yes, sir. I'll bring him now.
4: Your full name is Franciscus Johannes Winters.
6: That's right, sir.
4: You're a Belgian subject?
6: Yes, sir. Born in Antwerp.
4: You're age 46, unmarried, and you're a merchant seaman.
6: That's right, sir.
4: Cigarette?
6: Oh, thank you, sir. Thank you, sir.
4: Well, I don't want to take up too much of your time, Mr. Winters. I know you've had a long journey to England, but there are a few questions that I must ask you.
6: Of course, sir.
4: You're a merchant seaman, so we must have your medical history.
6: Oh, of course, sir. Well, clean bill of health, near enough. A little bronchial trouble, but it's never worried me. No illnesses, and I'm quite fit, sir.
4: Mm-hmm. Why did you leave Belgium? Were you in trouble?
6: No, sir. I was just fed up with living under the Germans, that was all. I wanted to come here and join the Free Merchant Navy.
4: How did you go about making an escape like this?
6: Well, I was in Antwerp, sir, and I have many friends there. I had some friends who were in the resistance movement.
4: Were you in the resistance movement?
6: No, sir. But I told these friends of mine that I wanted to come to England to serve in our Free Merchant Navy. They said they would see what they could do. But about 2 weeks after this, they spoke about it again and asked how much money I had. They said that the escape took several weeks, living in different towns on the way, and I would be expected to pay for my own food and my fares and so on. Well, in fact, sir, the people were very good, and it was only in the towns where food is very short that we were asked to pay.
4: How much money did you need?
6: Well, sir, I said I could get together about £80, and they said this would be enough.
4: And they agreed to send you?
6: They asked me if I would join a small party, making three, who were to escape into Spain and come to England. They said one was an English pilot who spoke no French, and I could help him because I speak French and English. The other was a Dutchman, whose French was not very good, and I could help by speaking up and being the leader if we were questioned by Germans or by the French police. I think they only sent me because I'd be useful, and I had this money.
4: Well, you were doing an important job. When did you start the escape?
6: In November. 14th of November. We had to go to a quiet part of the border, and a guide led us through the woods and took us to a safe house in France, at Rocroi.
4: At Rocroi. Who was this guide?
6: We were told that names are confidential, sir.
4: Yes, I realize that, but we're on their side, too. And we know that they work only under code names.
6: Well, it was always code names, sir. This man was named Albert. He's a very brave man.
4: Albert. Can you tell me something about him? Can you describe him?
6: Yes, he's a big man, about 6 feet and broad. I think he works in the forest, or he's a farm worker. Well, he met us at Namur and took us from there to Rocroi.
4: This was on November the 14th?
6: No, sir, on the following day, the 15th. He took us across on the night of the 15th. We stayed there 2 nights, and then we were sent to Reims.
4: Had you another guide?
6: No, sir, they provided identity papers for us. French identity papers. And explained how we were to take the bus to Reims by ourselves. And we would be met at the bus station there. We stayed there 3 days. Each day we had to have our food at the cafe, and I paid for the three. Well, after that, sir, it was very easy. We were taken by train from Reims almost to the Spanish frontier, to Le Mans.
4: Did you have a guide for this?
6: Yes. He met us at the station at Reims and took us all the way, buying our tickets, arranging our trains, and putting us up for the night, here and there, where we had to wait for a connection.
4: Well, what's his name?
6: His code name? Well, they called him Manton. He also took us to the frontier.
4: And then you crossed into Spain?
6: Yes, sir.
4: How long had this journey taken?
6: Well, we were 2 days at Rocroi, 3 days in Reims, 8 days on this journey, and 1 day to wait for the Spaniard who was to take us across.
4: That was a very quick escape. I'm afraid they're not all as quick as that. When did you cross into Spain?
6: Well, it was November 30th, sir.
4: And what route did you take?
6: It was called the Mont Blanc route.
4: Was it a difficult climb?
6: Yes.
4: And then to Lisbon?
6: Yes, sir.
4: And what happened at Lisbon?
6: Freedom and good food. The pilot was taken to the British Embassy, and I was told he was flown to England immediately. I was given priority, too, as a merchant seaman. But it took 2 months.
4: And the Dutchman?
6: Oh, I don't know, sir. He went to his own consul, to the Dutch people. I didn't see him again.
4: You know his name?
6: I knew him only as Chris.
4: And the English pilot?
6: Well, his name was Peter. So to be safe, we called him Pierre, and that was all. Of course, all he knew about me is that I'm Francis.
4: Of course. Well, thank you.
6: Well, is that all, sir?
4: Not quite. Among your personal possessions when you arrived here was a bottle of quinine.
6: Yes.
4: Where did you get it?
6: I bought it, sir, in Lisbon.
4: Why?
6: I'm a sailor.
4: You're a merchant sailor with a clean bill of health. You tell me so. Why did you bring a bottle of quinine?
6: They said it was difficult to get here.
4: It isn't.
6: Well, that's what they told me, sir.
4: There's also the matter of your money. £50. Quite a lot of money.
6: It's what I had left. I had over £80.
4: I know. You paid for food in Reims. You also paid rail fares.
6: No, I didn't pay rail fares. I paid for food. I gave a tip to the Spaniard for taking us across the mountains. I didn't have to. I just gave him a tip. I spent money in Lisbon, and, well, this is what I have left.
4: Mr. Winters, I want you to think about 4 things before we meet again. Quinine, £50, Albert, and Anton.
6: But I don't have to think.
4: You sleep on it. I'll see you in the morning. When Winters had gone, I made an examination of his personal belongings. A small diary, a pocket watch, a wallet with the £50 in it, some family photographs, or perhaps just girlfriends, some small Portuguese coins, a clasp knife, a cheap fountain pen, a toilet bag with the drawstring, inside it's toothbrush, toothpaste, hair oil, soap, shaving cream, safety razor, and the bottle of quinine. In the morning, I sent for him again.
5: Winters, sir.
4: Come in, Winters. Sit down, please. Did you sleep well?
7: Yes, sir.
4: Before we begin our talk, Winters, I want to make this quite clear to you. I want you to know that I have a reason, a good reason, to disbelieve your story. I think you may know what that reason is. So before we begin, is there any part of your statement that you'd like to add to or explain?
7: No, sir.
4: Very well. Let's begin with this bottle of quinine. Why did you bring it here?
7: But I told you why.
4: Well, tell me again.
7: Well, I was in this chemist shop in Lisbon. I was buying some things.
4: What sort of things?
7: Some things I needed. A comb, soap, toothpaste, shaving cream, things like that. Well, you have them there.
4: Go on.
7: Well, the chemist said I should buy this bottle of quinine. He said it would be difficult to get in England.
4: Why should he say that?
7: Well, he knew I was a sailor and I was waiting to come to England.
4: Did you tell him this?
7: Yes. Well, I didn't tell him when I was sailing or the name of a ship or anything like that. I didn't even know at this time. I was waiting to be told. Well, there was no harm in that, sir. It was not a secret.
4: And on his advice, you bought this bottle of quinine?
7: Yes, sir.
4: Why? You say you have a clean bill of health. Have you had malaria?
7: No, sir.
4: Then why do you buy a bottle of quinine?
7: Well, why do you question me about this bottle, sir?
4: I think you know.
7: Well, I don't know, sir. And if there's something I should know, well, I'd like you to tell me.
4: All right. It happens that quinine can be used for secret writing. invisible writing, and can be used for sending written information to the enemy. It also happens that a merchant seaman is in a privileged position to obtain such information, and can mail such letters from foreign ports.
7: But I wouldn't do that, sir. I have escaped from the Germans. If it can be used like that, I don't want it. You can keep that bottle or throw it away, sir. You do what you like with it. I don't want it.
4: Thank you. You say you crossed into Spain on November the 30th.
7: Yes, sir. It would be about that date. I calculated from the time I left Antwerp. But it'll be in my diary.
4: In your diary? Written in this diary?
7: It isn't written in clear, sir. I just made marks that I would understand. I scribbled an S on the day we crossed into Spain. Well, there you are, sir. You can see it for yourself.
4: November the 30th, S. So you're right. November the 15th and 16th, an R.
7: Requois, sir. The 2 days we stayed in Requois.
4: November the 17th, 18th and 19th, on each an R.
7: Well, that was when we stayed in Reims, sir. 3 days. It is also an R, sir, but I know what it means. I just scribbled these little things to remind me.
4: L is for Lisbon.
7: Yes, sir.
4: You arrived in Lisbon on December the 8th.
7: Yes, sir.
4: Let's return to November the 30th. That was the day you crossed into Spain.
7: Yes, sir.
4: And when we talked yesterday, you didn't tell me much about this.
7: Well, it was a very difficult crossing, sir.
4: You had a guide?
7: Yes, sir, a Spaniard.
4: Do you have his name?
7: No, sir. We were not told his name.
4: What do you know about him?
7: Nothing, sir.
4: Well, you must have talked to him.
7: No, sir. He was always ahead of us. And it was difficult enough to keep up with him.
4: But at night, when you camped?
7: No, sir. He always found a camp for us and then went off by himself. I think he was exploring the route or something. But I think he was scared and wanted to get the job finished with. We all wanted to have it over with. And when we were safely over the mountains, well, I gave him a tip.
4: You were the only one with money. Did you pay for the journey?
7: No, sir. It was paid for by the guy that took us there.
4: Anton?
7: Yes, sir. I think this was because of the English pilot and the Dutchman. But I was not even asked to pay my share. That is why I gave this Spaniard some extra money when we were through the mountains.
4: How much did you give him?
7: Ooh, 700 francs.
4: Well, why is this in English money?
7: Well, I changed it in Lisbon. When I knew I was coming here, I changed what I had left into English money.
4: How much?
7: For what I had left, I received 62 pounds.
4: And you arrived here with 50. Could you live for 2 months in Lisbon on 12 pounds?
7: Oh, well, sir, the Belgian authorities provided my food and lodgings whilst I was waiting, and also a ration of cigarettes. The 12 pounds was spending money for small things, including this bottle of quinine.
4: Let's talk about the guide who took you from Reims to the Spanish frontier. By the way, where did he leave you?
7: At Saint-Giron, near the frontier, where we met the Spaniard.
4: And this route that the Spaniard would follow, it had a name?
7: I told you, sir. The Mont Blanc route.
4: Now, about Anton. You were with him about 8 days. Can you describe him to me?
7: Yes. He's about my height and much younger. About 30 or 32. Thin face.
4: What color hair?
7: Dark hair.
4: Was he a friendly man?
7: Yes, I would say he was friendly. And very good at his job.
4: What was his other job? His occupation?
7: I don't know.
4: Well, you were with him quite a time. Did you get any impression of what it might be?
7: Well, I think he must work on the railways. He knows all about the trains, and he knows the ticket inspectors and the people on the platforms.
4: Do you know his real name?
7: No, sir.
4: No. Well, we do. We know a great deal about these things, Winters. His real name was Philippe Boisseau. He was arrested by the Germans in October, and had already been executed before you made this journey.
7: But how could this be?
4: That's what I want to know. He was arrested by the Germans on October the 3rd and was executed by them on October the 20th. Yet you claim to have met him at Reims on November the 19th.
7: Well, it couldn't be the same man, sir. This guide I met at Reims, all I know is that he was called Anton. Perhaps they kept the same code name.
4: Your description is the description of Philippe Boisseau, code name Anton. 5'6", slim, thin face, dark hair. He was the guide between Reims and the Spanish frontier, and he did work on the railway.
7: Well, are you sure he was caught, sir? Could be a mistake.
4: No, there's no mistake.
7: Could he have a brother, sir? This man I met is just as I described. Well, he took us to Saint-Giron.
4: Let's go further north to Namur. You begin your escape from Antwerp on the evening of November the 14th. And on the following day, at Namur, you meet the Belgian guide, Albert. He took you to Requois.
7: Yes, sir.
4: Do you know his real name?
8: No, sir.
4: Well, we do. His real name was Emile Lemaire. He was a forester, big and broad, as you described. He was arrested by the Germans at Rocroi on October the 1st. He was executed with Philippe Boisseau on October the 20th. You say you met him in November.
7: Oh, I don't understand this, sir.
4: Well, let's go further south, to the Spanish frontier. On November the 30th, you crossed the mountains.
7: Yes, sir.
4: You named this route.
7: Yes, sir. They called it the Mont Blanc route.
4: That route, and the whole route from Namur, was closed down when Albert and Anton were arrested, and it has not been reopened since then.
7: I just don't understand this, sir. I've told you what happened to me.
4: And you've told it very convincingly, but I don't believe you. This diary can be two things. Notes on a journey that you made, or notes for a cover story, very neatly worked out.
7: Well, I don't understand this, sir. I've told you what happened to me. Everything I've told you is true.
4: Everything you've told me is known to the Germans. But perhaps Gerlach was not...
7: Gerlach, sir?
4: Do you know that name?
7: No, sir.
4: And I'll say, perhaps the Germans were not aware that we know, too. You couldn't have made the escape on those dates. You couldn't have met Albert and Anton. Between this and your neat little bundle of 50-pound notes and your bottle of quinine...
7: But I've told you about that, sir. I've told you the truth. The chemist in Lisbon...
4: You still say these diary dates are correct?
7: Well, I think they are, sir.
4: But you're no longer certain.
7: But I made these notes each day, sir, after we were out of Belgium. We were in hiding. We were being taken from place to place. It was only my way of keeping track of the days. For each day, I made a little mark to say where I was. But you say I'm wrong.
4: I didn't say you were wrong. I said that you're lying. Were you caught by the Germans when the route was blown, when Anton was arrested?
7: No, I saw Anton last at Saint-Giron.
4: He was already dead.
7: He was not.
4: I'll see you again, Vinters. Next time, it'll be a more serious talk.
7: Serious? But, well, isn't this serious? I've answered all your questions. I've told you the truth. I've done nothing wrong. Why don't you believe me?
4: Well, then, take him away.
9: Yes, sir.

0: Well, so how did it go?
1: He's the most calculating liar in Christendom. And one of the most convincing. He'll convince a juror that he's innocent and probably convince the judge. He's almost convinced me.
0: What's the trouble, sir?
1: This diary. He's made certain notes in it.
0: Mm.
1: When I point out the error, he begins to shift the story very cleverly, casting doubts on himself, on his own accuracy. The defense counsel would love that. There he is, a brave escaper hiding in the darkness. German jackboot pounding overhead, making cryptic little notes in a diary. He thought it was the right page. He's sure he started on the right page. But if we say he is wrong, then he must have turned over two pages by mistake, in the dark.
0: Is the diary so important, sir?
1: Yes, you see, the escape route was blown and known to the Germans on these dates. But 2 weeks earlier, it was working. He can wriggle out of it. I think this is an aid memoir for a cover story. And I think I know who coached him in it.
0: Who, sir?
1: Gerlach, in Lisbon.
0: Hmm.
1: When I mentioned Gerlach, he almost gave it away. But not quite. He recovers very quickly.
0: Do you think Winters was caught when the route was blown, sir?
1: I don't know. Maybe he's just a straightforward spy. He's the right caliber.
0: Can you break him, sir?
1: Well, I can try. I want you to mock up a telegram for me in code. Do it on our teleprinter. Take a note.
0: Right, sir.
1: I'll make it look like a code. Begin from Lisbon D4 to London H6. Immediate. Winter, orange, blacksmith, stop. Agent, moonride, precise melody, stop. Gerlach, Ottoman, end.
0: It's quite a code, sir.
1: And now for the translation. Re Franciscus Winters. Agent reports having procured letter written by Gerlach to Paris HQ proving Winters incontestably agent and containing his instructions. Stop. Courier with letter leaving for London tomorrow.
0: Hmm. Yes, sir.
1: Well, have that mocked up on the teleprinter. Have the translation pinned to the code message and bring it to me.
0: Yes, sir. Right away.
1: When the fake cable and its translation had been prepared, I explained the next part of the plan to my assistant. I'd send for Winters, and while I was interrogating him, my assistant would call me to another room, urgently. I would hurry from my office, leaving the fake cable on my desk. I sent for Winters.
2: Sit down, Winters. Well, we've met again earlier than expected.
3: Yes, sir.
2: I have here some news from Lisbon. But before I read this cable, do you want to add to your story or alter it in any way?
3: No, sir.
2: Now is the time to do it.
3: I have nothing to add and I have nothing to alter. I have told you the truth.
2: Have you?
3: Yes. Look, you tell me you think I'm a spy, but I am a loyal Belgian and I've come to join the Free Merchant Navy. Would I come here if I was a spy?
2: You didn't come. You were brought here. So was your baggage. You were carrying two items of which I'm always suspicious, especially with merchant seamen. A large sum of money and the means of sending secret messages.
3: But I have explained all this. I have answered all your questions. I demand to see someone else.
2: Who?
3: Someone who will listen to me. You'll understand when I'm telling the truth.
2: Winters, you're a very stubborn man. I'm giving you your last chance. This cable contains irrefutable evidence. But if you will tell me the truth now, why you come here and who sent you, it will be taken into consideration. I can promise no more than that, but it will be taken into consideration. But if I have to drag the truth out of you...
3: I have told the truth.
2: Winters, if you had come out on that escape route, you would have met five men, five guys. But you mention only two, the two who were captured by the Germans. Why? If you expect me to believe...
4: Colonel?
2: Yes?
4: The brigadier, sir. There's trouble. He's on the line. He wants to speak to you.
2: Well, I can't possibly come now.
4: But he's in trouble, sir. He says it's urgent. Can you come now?
2: All right. I'll be back in a moment.
1: The fake cable was left on the desk. Vinters must have spotted it. Guilty or innocent, the temptation to read the cable would be irresistible. So the rest was now simple. That it was a matter of life or death for Vinters. If the content of the cable was not true, he would protest as soon as I returned to the room. If it was true, I knew that he'd play for time and then try to make a bargain for his life. Which was it to be?
2: Sorry for that interruption, Vinters. Now, where were we? Yes. I was telling you that if you had come out on that escape route, you would have left 5 men.
3: Yes, sir.
2: You say you met only 2, Albert and Anton.
3: And the guide, sir? The Spanish guide. And that makes 3.
2: 3, but there would have been 5.
3: Sir?
2: Yes?
3: If I give you information...
2: Give me information. It's a bit late in the day to talk about that.
3: But, sir, I had nothing to do with the deaths of those 2 men. But I didn't even know they'd been executed.
2: You described them to me.
3: It was that man you mentioned, sir. Gerard. He told me what to say.
2: He sent you here?
3: Yes, sir. Look, if I tell
2: you... Where were you recruited?
3: Antwerp, sir. I was unemployed. They gave me money. They're worried about the Americans, sir. The American troops over here. I'll tell you everything, sir. Look, if I tell you what they want to know, can you help me, sir?
2: Vinters, I'm making no bargain with you. You came here to spy. Are you prepared to make a full confession?
3: Yes, sir.
1: Franciscus Johannes Vinters, Belgian merchant seaman who came here to spy on the American troops, was tried at the Central Criminal Court before Mr. Justice Humphreys. He was found guilty. On January the 27th, 1943, he was hanged at Wandsworth Prison.

0: You've been listening to Spycatcher, with Bernard Archer as Colonel Oreste Pinto. The script was written by Robert Barr, and the program produced for the BBC.
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2: And now, Pursuit!

0: pursuit. A criminal strikes and fades quickly back into the shadows of his own dark world. And then the man from Scotland Yard, the famous Inspector Peter Black, and the dangerous, relentless pursuit. When man hunts man. In just a moment, tonight's story.
1: Because ordinary laxatives act only in your lower digestive tract, they cannot relieve the acid stomach upset that often accompanies irregularity. Thus, they're only half effective. For relief that's fully effective, you need a laxative that also acts in your stomach. And that means Haley's MO. It provides thorough relief because it works in two places instead of only one. Therefore, it makes you feel better. Infinitely better than ordinary preparations. Try Haley's MO. It's the best laxative ever made.
0: Now, with Ben Wright starred as the famous Inspector Peter Black of Scotland Yard, we bring you tonight's story.

324, please, hurry. Yes, it's the Klinuit team. I don't know. Put in the call, will you? Mr. Garth? Mr. Garth? No, it's Emily and Thomas. The superintendent is up the shaft. It's a bad fall, Mr. Garth. Most of them got out, but a few are still down there. We don't know how many. I don't think there has been an explosion. Can you come right down?

0: How is it down there, Will?
1: I didn't turn round to look, Mr. Flowers. I ran for the sake of my life when I heard it coming.
0: Haven't you got any idea who's still in it?
1: I'm not sure. I was working along with Hugh Davies, Evan Lewis, and David Owen, I think. Maybe Ivor Williams was with us, too, but I cannot be certain.
2: Mr. Flowers, I telephoned to the boss. He's on his way.
0: All right. As soon as the dust is cleared a bit, we'll go down. Have any other men come up?
1: I was the last, I think.
0: Answer it, will you, Thomas?
2: Yes, sir.

0: What's the matter with the thing? Why don't they answer up there?
1: Paul probably knocked it out. You're wasting your time, Miss Owen.
0: Well, no harm trying, man. Hello. Help me. Hello? Who? Emlyn, can you hear me? It is David Owen. Yes.
2: Tell him what's happened.
0: Hush, man, hush. Emlyn, there's four of us in here. End of the shaft. Hugh Davies, Evan Lewis, and me. There's E4 Williams, too. Can you hear me? E4 Williams, but he's dead. And you better have a policeman ready if you ever get us out, because he's been murdered.

0: When you suffer from irregularity and take mineral oil for relief, chances are that you get only halfway relief. You see, irregularity is frequently accompanied by acid indigestion, and when this is the case, you need a preparation that combines laxative action with antacid action to bring you thorough relief. Now, plain mineral oil can't do this, but a remarkable preparation called Haley's MO combines the correct proportions of pure mineral oil with the finest milk of magnesia. As a result, Haley's MO gives you thorough relief. Not only relieves irregularity, but acid upset as well. And Haley's MO is so gentle that it's frequently recommended for patients following delicate abdominal operations. When you see how much more Haley's MO does for you, you'll be amazed that it costs only about the same as high-grade mineral oil. You can identify Haley's MO by the big blue letters M-O on the package.
1: Glenuith was a village in South Wales. It was ugly, with the grey ugliness of mining country. Dirty, sullen, and with the inevitable poverty. When Detective Sergeant Moffat and I arrived from London, we only knew that there had been a disaster in the mine and a murder. I had a chat with the Chief Constable of the district who had requested our aid, but he knew little more than he had told us over the telephone. It was the morning of the second day of the Glenuith disaster. I sent Moffat to the mine entrance to gather any information he could, while I tried to interview the widow, Mrs. Williams. Here I met with no success. She was under sedatives, and the village doctor refused to allow me to question her. I walked back up the narrow streets to the mine. There was a light drizzle falling, and it seemed that the entire village was gathered on that desolate spot. I saw Moffat standing near a shed at the entrance. It was oppressively quiet. Every eye fastened on the black mouth of the tunnel.
2: The relief crew's been down there for 2 hours now, sir. Should be coming up any minute.
3: Well, how are they? The three in the shot.
2: Superintendent Mr. Flowers spoke to one of them 10 minutes ago. Mostly thirst from what he says. The air's not too good either.
3: Yeah. You get any more details on the murdered man, Williams?
2: Not much, sir. He complained of a stomach ache just before the cave-in. And afterwards, before he died, he had convulsions like. At least that's what they say down there.
3: That sounds like poison.
2: The shot fire man, what was his name?
3: David Owen?
2: Oh, yes, sir. He talked to me on the phone from down there, and he says he knows it's poison. He's a St. John's ambulance man.
3: Oh. Well, come on. Another crew will be going down in a minute or two.
4: Hello, Inspector.
3: Hello, Mr. Flowers. Any progress?
4: Slow. Very slow. It's worrying. Very loose down there. Very loose. There's another fall. Well, you see, we can't afford the blast.
3: I'd like to go down when you get close enough.
4: I couldn't allow that, Inspector.
3: I'm afraid you'll have to, Mr. Flowers. It's my job, you know.
4: Too dangerous.
3: I have reason to believe that a man has been murdered, Mr. Flowers. I've come up from Scotland Yard because your chief constable requested it. And when those men are reached, I want to be on the spot.
4: Well, I'm not interested in policemen. I've got work to do. Something that might not interest you, mister. Saving lives, not hunting them. Excuse me now.
2: Nice thing, that.
3: Oh, well, he's right, Moffat. Yeah, sometimes I do feel rather like a vulture. Only I suppose this time it would be more like a cat waiting for the mouse to come out of its hole.
5: You're the inspector, aren't you?
3: Yes.
5: My name is Will Vaughan. Can you come over here behind the shed a minute? I want a word with you.
3: Oh, all right.
5: Oh, it's dirty work down below. For every 10 feet we go, 5 falls in again.
3: You think there's any chance?
5: Oh, there might be.
3: Oh. Now.
5: Well, this is it. The chaps and me were talking while we were digging. We thought you'd better know.
3: No.
5: About Ivor Williams.
3: Oh, go on.
5: He was no good. No good at all, that Ivor Williams. We don't keep with strangers coming here and asking questions, but it's better you know the truth than find out lies.
3: Well, what is the truth?
5: Ivor Williams was a lad with the girls. It was more than one fight he had over it.
3: Oh.
5: So it is a great many men in Llanuath who are not sorry to see him gone.
3: I see. Is that all?
5: Yes. And I am grieved for his wife, poor woman. She was a fool to marry him. But it was for love.
3: Well, since you've gone this far, will you name some names?
5: It would take a dozen men or more. There is those three still in the shaft. David Owen, for instance. It is his daughter, Dennis, that is the latest trouble. There she is standing over there. The dark girl.
3: Oh, yes. Sister Ivor Williams was interested in her?
5: Interested? Now, there is an English word for you. From the talk of the women, it is more than that. David Owen swore he'd give Williams a terrible beating if he didn't stay away from his daughter.
3: I see.
5: Then Hugh Davies, that is Glynnis's man, they are to be married. Hugh knows about the talk. He had a proper rage about it. Poor chap, it does him little good now.
3: You realize that you've given those two men a motive for murder?
5: That's only two. What about Evan Lewis? They fought but 2 days before the fall. And I can go on with more.
3: Well, I may want you to when the time comes.
5: It will be the whole village you can arrest before you are done. It is a great waste of time. Make your report that he died in the fall.
3: Will Vaughan walked away from me, his face black with coal dust, shoulders stooped. And I wondered exactly why he had offered the information. These people are an insular lot. Right or wrong, they protect their own. And here I had been handed not only motive, but suspect. The day passed, and it became dark. Floodlights blazed down on the mine entrance, and the crews went down and came up again. The women brewed tea and made food for the men. Another day came, and the voices of those who were trapped behind tons of coal and dirt were suddenly gone. The telephone line had failed. At 3 o'clock in the afternoon, the superintendent sent word to me that the next crew expected to break into the shaft. I was given clothing and a helmet, and a few minutes later, a coal truck was rolling down the lines deep into the mine. Aboard it, 5 miners and 1 chief inspector of Scotland Yard.
6: All right, boys.
5: Mind your head, sir.
3: Yes, I will.
6: We're shoring up with timbers as we go. That's the job of the shifters over there.
5: That's a carpenter's job.
6: All right, easy now. We shouldn't have more than a dozen feet to go, but slow. Slow is the word. You two start with picks. We'll take turns. But if you must be here, you must, Inspector, but stand out of the way.
3: Give me a shovel. I can help.
6: A London man in the pit. All right. There's one on the truck.

0: Wait a bit.
1: You'd have made a minor, you would.
2: I think it's easier being a policeman.
1: What is it?
0: Do you hear anything, Will?
1: No. There, I heard it. They're all right.
2: Here, give me the pick. I'll have a go for a bit.
1: Thanks. I'm about done.

0: We were working in a tunnel, now big enough for only two men at a time. One working with picks, one carrying the dislodged dirt and rock to the entrance. It was a shaft within a shaft. The men could only work a few minutes at a time, and it was our turn, Will Bourne and myself. We measured our progress by inches, lying on our stomachs, hacking at the unyielding earth, ducking as a miniature landslide fell about, coughing in the dust it raised. Will Bourne had crawled to the tunnel entrance when my pick lodged in the seam. I tugged at it and then... I'm through. Are you all right in here?
1: Yes, can we get out?
2: I hope you brought some water, will
0: yes.
2: you?
0: Yes, we did. Bring some water in. Can you walk?
1: All of us except Ivor Williams. Come on, I don't want to look at him anymore. I'll drink outside.
2: Wait a minute, Huey. You're the policeman, aren't you?
0: Yes.
1: Mr. Owen, we can talk about it outside. Come on.
3: There was that.
1: Come on. Come on, it's another fall. Come on.

It was such a very little tunnel, wasn't it? And it took you so long to make. Now it's gone. What a shame you didn't bring in some water with you.

0: 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But medical studies show that 2 out of 3 women, particularly those between 15 and 50, and many, many men, lack sufficient iron. So if you're not getting the iron your body needs, if you feel weak, run down, and are easily upset, get new pep, vigor, and color for only a few pennies a day. Start taking ironized yeast tomorrow.
1: Now, the second act of Pursuit in Clonoeth Mine.
2: We stood there, heads bent a little, looking at what had once been the way to safety. 3 feet inside the tunnel, it was black. Black with the solidity of a wall. I knew that the tunnel was 12 feet long, but there was no way of knowing how much of the mine had caved in beyond. I turned away. The dead man, Ivor Williams, lay huddled in a corner. When I looked at him, I knew that David Owen had been right. It was poison. The blue lips, fingernails. And as I moved away, I suddenly realized how thirsty I was.
3: Might as well sit down and wait, boys. Have you got a cigarette?
2: Yes.
3: No. It'll make you more thirsty.
4: You should have brought water in with you.
2: I'm sorry.
4: No, it's not your fault.
3: What happened to the telephone?
2: They don't know. They were trying to find out when I came down.
3: Well, it's not too bad. The air's better now. They'll get through again.
4: What's your name?
2: Inspector Black. Peter Black.
4: A very dirty-faced policeman you are.
2: Yeah. What about him?
3: And what about him?
2: You were going to say something before, Mr. Owen.
3: Yeah, I was. Something we have talked about, the boys and me, since we have been in here.
4: Ah, what difference does it make now?
3: Oh, it's the law, Huey. Ah. A man doesn't kill. That's the law.
2: You think you know who did it?
3: Yes.
5: Remember now, I'm not agreed to it. Don't forget that.
4: Nor I.
3: His wife, Catherine Williams. She stood more than a body can bear. I, for one, hold no blame.
2: Why do you think she did it? I mean, proof.
3: Because of my daughter, Glynis.
4: Now, don't say it, Mr. Owen. Don't say it.
2: There are a number of things I already know, Davis.
4: Your Glynis never went with him, Mr. Owen. It's a dirty lie made up by a lot of chattering old women with nothing better to do.
3: She's my daughter, Hugh. I would feel it as much as you. I say it's true. Catherine Williams found out, and it was too much for her.
2: That still isn't proof.
5: No, it isn't. Catherine couldn't do a thing like that. She didn't.
3: I heard him. I heard him in the pub. He was drunk and laughing.
4: He may have tried to make up to her, but you wouldn't have let him. I was angry at the time, but Glynis wouldn't have let him. We are engaged.
3: Nobody's arguing that. Huey Burke, let me finish. He was saying that he had some money put away and that as soon as there were a few more pounds, he was going to divorce Catherine and take Glynis away with him.
4: Ah, that's silly. Loud talk. You know it, Mr. Owen. That's all it was.
3: Maybe, but if the word got back to Catherine Williams, what then?
4: So then Catherine Williams killed him. And here we are. And who will be there to testify against her? I wish I had a drink of water.
2: Now and again we tried the phone, but there was no sound. We sat in darkness a good deal, conserving the batteries in our lamps. And there was always the dead man in the mine. None of us wore a watch, and after a little while, time became something that was only counted in the remembrance of what seemed an age ago. They had been without water for nearly 3 days, and I knew what a torture it was becoming. My own mouth was dry and bitter. It may have been hours, may have been another day. We took turns at the little tunnel, tearing at the loose dirt and rocks with our hands. And we became tired very quickly.
4: It's funny.
3: What?
4: Oh, I remember last week. I went to the tap and drank a glass of water. And then I filled the glass again because I thought I was still thirsty. But I wasn't anymore. And so I threw it away. I threw away the lovely water. Oh, it made a cool sound.
5: That's enough!
4: If I want to talk about water, Evan Lewis, I shall talk about water. It is a great comfort for me.
5: Well, not for me. Shut up. You are not telling me to shut up.
2: Oh, look here. This isn't going to do any good. Save your strength.
5: What for? So that we can die more slowly?
3: Huey, try the telephone again. It may be working.
4: Oh, as soon as I get my breath. In a minute.
2: I'll do it.

0: Why doesn't he stop staring at me?
1: Easy, man. Easy. He's not staring. We've covered his face.
0: No, he's staring. Look at him. Make him stop.
2: You can't even see him, Evan. There's no light. The dead can do you no harm, boy. Try to sleep. It will make the time pass sooner.
3: Yeah. Oh, I'm going to dig again. I'm not going to sit here to die. Give me a hand, Mr. Black.
1: Our hands were bleeding, and every handful of rock and coal and dirt was an agony to pull away. The darkness was never ending. And as our batteries began to fail, it became a terrifying, alive thing. It was Hugh Davis who found the tea can. It glinted dully in the orange glow of his lamp.
3: Look! Oh, look at this, boys! Listen to it! It's a tea can! Oh, it's wet! Did you ever hear a lovely sound like it?
1: Oh, we can measure it out. There's enough there. Now, you chaps first. I'll miss this round. You've been here longer than
2: Chair and chair. Be careful, Hughie. Don't spill it, man.
3: The lid jumped. There.
4: No! You can't have it!
3: Give it back, Evan.
1: Oh, don't be an idiot. There's enough for all. You'll have your share.
4: No, stay back. There we are. Pour it out.
1: Evan.
4: No.
3: You drink one drop of that, Evan Lewis, and I'm going to kill you.
1: Now, come along now. You can have the first drink. It's all right. That's all right.
4: It is. He's dead. He doesn't need it anymore. He's left enough for us all. Thank you, Ivor. Thank you.
3: He's gone mad.
4: I'm going to sit here with my tea, and you'll all watch me. But you can't have any. Don't come near.
1: All right.
3: We can't let him.
4: Hush, you, Ivor.
1: Have a sip and pass it. Eh, Lewis?
4: Oh, no. No. I'm keeping it.
3: Go on, then. But don't forget, Evan. When we are outside, I'm going to kill you. You remember what I say. You'll not be fit to live.
2: What's the matter with him? He doesn't. Why doesn't he drink it then and have done?
1: I wonder.
4: Stay there. Don't come near him.
1: Why don't you drink it? If you're not going to, give it to us.
4: No. No, it's mine. Stay away. I'll pour it out.
1: Go on, then. Pour it out.
4: I will. Stay away.
1: Why don't you drink it? Shall I tell you why? Because I think you know what's in it. You can't drink it, can you?
4: Yes, if I want to. I will, too.
1: Eva Williams drank some of that tea, didn't he? Before he died.
4: I don't know. Don't you come closer to me.
1: Drink it, then.
4: I will. But if you come closer, I'll pour it out. Then no one will have
3: it. No, don't. He means it, Mr. Black.
1: What did you put in that tea before you came down?
4: Nothing.
1: Then why are you afraid?
4: I'm not.
1: Well, there isn't much choice, is there? You're dying of thirst, but if you drink, you'll die of poison. Is that it?
4: No.
1: You know, if we want to get it, we can. Not enough will spill out. Now, why don't you give it to me? Now.
4: I can't.
1: Yes. You killed him, didn't you?
4: Yes.
1: All right, now give me the can.
4: No. You're not going to hang me. I drink it. See?
3: Don't. Inspector Black, come back here. Don't do it, Evan. Don't. We'll stand by you, man.
4: Get away from me.
1: Why, Evan? Why did you do it?
4: He was wicked. Ungodly. He deserved to die. He was cruel. He made my life a misery. I was engaged to Catherine 10 years ago. He stole her from me. He deserved to die. We treated her.
2: Oh, I'm sorry, Evan. I am sorry.
4: It doesn't matter anymore. We'll not get out anyway. It's better to go quickly by drinking this.
3: No, don't. Don't, Evan.
2: The telephone.
1: Oh, Hello.
5: Hello, Inspector.
1: Yes.
5: Are you all right?
1: Yes, we all are.
5: We'll be to you soon. It wasn't a bad fall, only a few feet. The men are clearing away now. Hold on.
1: Thanks. Thanks very much. They'll be through in a few minutes. We waited, watching, listening. Evan Lewis crouched away from us, the tea can raised to his lips.
6: Look! Look! Look, it's breaking through! Look!
1: And in that moment, as we looked to where the point of a pick appeared in the wall, Evan Lewis tilted the tea can and drank the poison which he had given to E.4 Williams. But it was useless. We brought him to the surface. And for the second time, his life was saved. Trial was held at Swansea. And Evan Lewis was convicted of murder. The Home Secretary denied an appeal. And 9 weeks later, he was hanged. Pursuit. And the pursuit is ended.

0: Pursuit is produced and directed by Elliot Lewis and written by Anthony Ellis. Music was composed and presented by Eddie Dunstetter. Ben Wright stars as Inspector Peter Black, with Raymond Lawrence as Sergeant Moffat. Featured in tonight's cast were William Johnstone, Tudor Owen, Anthony Ellis, Steve Roberts, Joseph Kearns, and Charles Davis.
1: Is that proper farmhouse cheddar?
2: No, I don't think so.
1: What about that?
2: No. It's quite nice, though.
1: Is it? Do you think I might try a piece? I'll have 2 ounces, please.
3: Jacob's, the cream of cream crackers.
4: I've been gardening in white gloves, just to prove that dirt can't hide from new Tide. Tide's been intensified to bring you cleanness no other low-priced powder can beat. I'm going to hide these filthy gloves in the pockets of these cords. Too tough a test for a low-priced powder, not for new Tide. Now for those hidden gloves. How's that for cleanness? Proof that dirt just can't hide from intensified Tide. Try it.

0: Will you have the polo, dear Liza, dear Liza? Will you have the polo, dear Liza, polo?
1: How very kind of you, dear Henry. I most certainly will. I'll have three or four or maybe more.
0: But you take me old tube.
1: Because they happen to be my tube of polo, dear Henry. Have one.
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3: Them things are wilted.
2: Put them in a vase of water. They'll pop up. Only two, Bob.
4: Hey, come on, Reggie. Here's a taxi.
3: Right with you, Jack. Here you are, girl. You look like you could use two, Bob.
2: Thank you kindly, sir.
4: Hey, Reggie.
3: Coming right up, Jack.
4: Climb in.
3: Right up. Where to?
4: In Gramercy Park.
3: In Gramercy Park it is, mister.
5: Here, have a bouquet of old worn-out daisies. I think the flower girl rescued them from an ash heap.
4: Throw them out the window. They're dripping on you.
3: Oh, sir.
4: And they smell like decayed vegetation. At least toss them on the floor of the cab.
3: Oh, see here, Jack.
4: What now?
3: Twist of paper tied down in the middle. Yeah. Break the string.
4: Yeah, let's see that.
3: Message in the flowers, no less.
4: Hey, listen to this, Reggie. Warning. We're well aware of the reason for your return to London. We also are aware of the mission on which you are to be dispatched. For your own good, do not try to pick up the trail of the missing girls. Signed, the intermediary.
3: Oh, intrigue. What's it all about?
4: You know as much as I do. Our cablegram and the 21 old men says they want us back here in connection with the kidnapping of a girl's finishing school.
3: I say, Jack, I haven't mentioned it yet. But doesn't it seem a little bit ridiculous that anyone would take the trouble to kidnap a whole school full of girls?
4: Well, that's one way to start a harem.
3: That'll be right. I never thought of that.

0: But what part of the world still practices the art of multiple wives?
1: Well, I suppose it...
0: Oh, here we are.
2: Dame Gramercy Park.
3: Here you are, Tip.
2: Your gift, mister.
1: Come on, Reggie.
4: Good morning, gentlemen.
1: Good morning.
2: Oh, tis at that.
4: The 21 asked that you repair to the reception room upon arrival.
1: Fine. Come along, Reggie. You know, I always look forward to entering this great room.
0: Most beautiful large room I was ever in. What a rattling big door from the outside. Notice now when I close it from the inside, not a sound. See?
1: Yeah. Everything's serene in here.
0: I say, Jack, the hangings have been pulled back from the great mirror. The old boys must already be seated behind, looking out on us.
5: That is true, Mr. York. This morning we are greatly troubled in our mind because of an incident of international kidnapping, the audacity and ruthlessness of which has never before been known.
1: Then you actually mean an entire girls' school?
5: All of the girls between the ages of 14 and 17. There were 12 of them. Our representative from Italy, in whose country the incident took place, will brief you.
6: In the small Italian resort of Barizza on the Adriatic is the internationally famous girls' finishing school, which for 40 years has been governed by Countess Giappone. The tragedy is multiplied because these young ladies who make up the student body are the daughters of the great families of all countries.
0: Oh, complications.
6: Three are the daughters of American industrial and political leaders. One is the granddaughter of a former British prime minister. There is a middle European princess and four daughters from great French families. There is a South American heiress, a Belgian millionaire's daughter, and two of our own signorinas from fine old families. It is a tragedy beyond the telling.
1: Yeah, but what happened? What actually occurred?
6: Please, I cannot go on. One of the little ones is my own granddaughter.
5: I will finish for our friend from Italy. Barizza is a famous watering place of long standing. Near this resort on the Adriatic Sea is an abandoned airfield left after the war by the United States Air Force. 3 days ago, a great four-engine plane of a design similar to the American DC-6 landed on the airstrip outside Barizza. Five men entered the school, locked up the teachers at gunpoint, selected the 12 girls between the ages of 14 and 17, marched them back to the field, loaded them aboard the plane. And that is all that is known of the incident.
0: But I said, what were the police doing?
5: It's a small place. We have only two possible clues. A plane similar to the one carrying the girls was sighted and reported over Kabul, Afghanistan, heading northeast.
1: Then we know the girls were taken into the Orient or Russia.
5: It is not Russia.
1: Well, here's something that may help. On our way out of Piccadilly Station, a girl representing herself as a flower girl forced a bunch of wilted daisies on Reggie. On the flowers is tied this message. Warning, we're aware of the reason for your return to London. We also are aware of the mission on which you are to be dispatched. For your own good, do not try to pick up the trail of the missing girls. Signed, the intermediary.
6: But you must. My granddaughter is with us.
5: You are to ignore that message. A plane will take you out of London tonight for Delhi, India. Go to the Great Western Hotel. In the meantime, we may be able to lay our hands on the intermediary who signed that warning.
1: What do we do at the Great Western Hotel in Delhi?
5: That is our second clue. Sit at the sidewalk table until a one-eyed Greek bandit named Chadra comes to you. He hears more backstairs gossip than any other 100 men in India. But he's a bandit at heart. You'll have to pay for your information.
7: Sit at a sidewalk table at the Great Western Hotel in Delhi, India, and wait for a one-eyed Greek bandit. That's what the spokesman said.
1: We're a long way from Delhi, India at the moment. We're still over the English Channel.
7: Well, naturally, old boy. We've only been in the air about 7 minutes.
1: Hey, did it seem to you that we're awful short on crew for a four-motor job like this?
0: Short on crew?
1: Yeah. Only ones I've seen since we came aboard at Croydon Field are the pilot and co-pilot.
0: And a couple of cut customers, if you ask me.
1: You felt that too, huh?
0: What's that?
1: I've had a creepy feeling ever since we took off. A plane like this should have a seven-man crew.
0: Well, they seem capable, I'll give them that. A couple of unwholesome characters, but they handle a big ship with plenty of know-how.
1: I don't like it.
0: Well, we can be sure the 21 old boys wouldn't load us on the wrong ship.
1: That sounds reasonable.
0: The old man had a cabby waiting for us out in front of 10 Gramercy Park. He delivered us directly from the conference to this plane. Well, we're on the right plane.
1: What about the warning of the flower girl?
0: True.
1: They could have substituted cab drivers.
0: And delivered us to the wrong plane?
1: I don't know.
0: Oh, don't say it then. You're making me feel worse by the minute.
1: Hey, what's that program you got in your hand?
0: Program?
1: That piece of slick paper looks like a program for a concert. Here, let me see that. It's in Italian.
0: Oh, you read Italian?
1: No. Second Summer Symphony Concert. Baritza Opera House.
0: Well, I say, Jack, Baritza. That's where the girls were kidnapped.
1: Reggie, where'd you get this program?
0: Stuck down behind my seat here. Found it when I dropped my cigarette.
1: Look, May 25th, 1948. The day before the kidnapping.
0: Well, I don't get it, Jack.
1: I do. One of the girls had been at the concert. She had this program in her purse when they brought her and the other 11 aboard this ship.
0: This ship?
1: Of course. This is the same plane that kidnapped the girls.
0: And now it's us.
1: One of the girls must have stuck it down behind the seat, hoping it would be found.
0: What unutterable gall. Kidnap 12 girls and then come calmly back to Croydon Airfield and pick us up.
1: We were warned, weren't we? We walked blindly.
0: Right, Jack. Here comes the co-pilot.
1: Better get set. He looks like business.
0: Well, he's asking for it.
1: Man. See what he has to say.
3: Which one of you is Packard?
1: I am.
3: Captain wants you aboard.
1: Oh, is something wrong?
3: Never mind that. Come on. Or do you want to argue?
1: Oh, I'm so tough about it.
3: Oh, so you want to debate, huh?
0: Hold it, old boy. Don't take that gun out of your jacket.
3: What's the idea of pulling a gun on me?
0: You have a gun, and I have a gun.
1: And I have a gun. You're at a little disadvantage, looks like.
3: Well, you blasted second-rate fly cop.
1: Cut the talk. Take that gun out of your jacket. Butt in first.
0: And hurry up. If one of us doesn't get you, the other will.
1: That's it. Now drop it on the floor.
3: I'll get you, too.
1: Good boy, Reggie. He'll sleep the good sleep for some time.
0: Oh, just made sure. Tie his hands behind him with his own necktie. I say, Jack, pull his breeches down over his feet so he can't get up and walk about.
1: That's not a bad idea.
0: Hands tied. Yep. That'll take care of his feet.
3: Yep. What next, old boy?
1: Likewise with the pilot.
0: Oh, excellent. After that, we'll pilot the blooming ship to Delhi, India, after our own fashion.
1: How about it, Reggie? Any radio messages back from London?
0: Just came in. Signed 21 old men.
1: Good. I better stick to the controls. Let's hear it.
0: Yeah, we guessed right. Listen. The cab driver assigned to deliver you to the airport was found dead in a ditch. A substitute driver delivered you to the enemy plane. Hold those two renegade airmen in the ship and deliver them to the high command when you reach Delhi.
1: Good.
0: Don't waste time reaching Delhi. Chandra has information. Signed 21 old men.
1: They seem all fired anxious for us to meet up with Chadra, the one-eyed Greek.
0: I, too. Sidewalk Cafe, the Great Western Hotel, Delhi. Next stop.

0: It's been a long time since I've been in India.
1: Yeah, Delhi never changes with the years. More like an Oriental circus, a street carnival in the city, huh? Mm. Listen to that music down the street.
2: Shish kebab, order chair, shish kebab, hello, shish kebab.
0: Most of the inhabitants rather come between us and the music.
1: Colorful, though, eh?
0: Yeah. Well, here we sit in the sidewalk cafe before the Great Western Hotel. What's supposed to happen now?
2: Gentlemen, fine piece of Oriental carpet.
0: Hello. Rug peddler, no less.
2: Very old piece of Oriental weaving. Out of a palace.
1: No, thanks.
3: Take it, you fool. Examine it while I talk to you.
0: What's that?
4: Who are you?
3: Chadra.
5: The Greek contact man.
2: Please to examine the rug, master.
0: Pretty nice piece of goods at that, Jack.
1: Yeah, not bad.
4: Hey, what's the layout?
3: Keep examining the rug.
0: Here's the design I like, old boy.
3: Meet me at the west gate to the city at sunset. We go to Nepal, to the Tibetan border by motor car.
4: Tibet? Is that where the girls have been taken?
3: Don't look at me. Examine the carpet.
4: Is that where the girls are?
3: Yes. They're in the harem of the Dalai Lama, just over the Indian border.
0: Look here. Did you say harem?
3: That is all. Tell me to go away. Drive me off.
1: No, you haven't got anything here fit to look at.
2: Kuti kabatya! Kuti kabatya!
0: Look, old boy. Go away, will you?
2: Infidel! I speak on you!
0: You'd better not, you blasted old goat.
1: Go on, get out of here.
2: I will gather my friends. I will return and cause a riot.
0: Joe really believes in putting on an act, doesn't he?
4: Anyway, the west gate of the city at sunset.
0: See, what a welter of humanity.
1: This way, yeah. Reggie.
0: Ever seen anything like it?
1: Yeah, everybody trying to get in or out of the gates of the city before sunset.
0: Chaps with a herd of goats are having a bad time of it. Hello, Jack. Look at that automobile.
4: Yeah,
0: a Rolls Royce. And a block long. Oh, hello, there's Chadra in the back seat.
4: How about that? Chadra is not only a desert bandit and a Greek, but he's possessor of a Rolls Royce. Yeah.
6: Come on. Money side.
0: No money, old boy. No money.
4: Don't get separated from me, Reggie.
0: Here, right on your heels.
4: Finally made it.
3: Get in the car quickly. Yeah. Do not call attention to yourself.
4: All right, in with you, Reggie.
0: Pleasure. So, such luxury for a Greek rug peddler.
7: Not my car.
4: Oh, borrowed?
7: No. Stolen.
0: What? Stolen?
7: But they will not catch us before we reach Nepal.
4: But after we reach Nepal?
7: In Nepal, the car is mine. It should bring a good price, eh?
0: One-eyed Greek bandit. Knew what they were talking about.
4: How do we get from Nepal to this Dalai Lama's headquarters?
7: Lamasery.
0: Lamasery? You mean they've got a harem in a Tibetan monastery?
7: A Tibetan lamasery is not the same as a Western monastery.
0: Apparently not.
4: You still haven't answered how we get there.
7: The last part of the journey will be by Tibetan ponies. I will guide you to the last plateau. You will have to make the final ascent yourself.
4: Ascent?
7: Certainly. The Dalai Lama's lamasery is high in the Himalayas. It is a veritable eagle's nest.
0: Well, that's it. Right up ahead. Lamasery, monastery, whatever it's called in Tibet.
4: Yeah, eagle's nest is right. Hangs right out over the edge of a precipice.
0: Well, these must be the gates. Great arch we're approaching.
4: Yeah. I'll be glad to get off of this shaggy pony.
0: Oh, quite agree. You know, I'm so cramped and blistered from knee to thigh, I feel as though I'd been tenderized. Active, agile little brute, though. Been climbing this blooming mountain since dawn without any let-up. Hello. What's that?
4: Apparently we've been spotted. Well, let's dig our heels in and get up to the gate.
0: Whoa there. Hold up, boy.
4: Come on. They got the gates open for us. Let's ride in.
0: Yeah. Come on, boy.

0: Whoa.
1: We've come to see the Dalai Lama.
2: Greetings. Please dismount.
0: Pleasure. Say, Dick, I can hardly stand.
1: Frankly numb from the waist down, but it's a relief, huh?
2: There is food and a bath awaiting you.
0: Are the ponies...
2: They will be given good care.
1: You act as though you were expecting us.
2: No, but this is a Lama, sir. It is our duty to give succor to wayfarers who pass this way.
0: Well, that's downright friendly.
2: Hassan, take the ponies. Please follow me. Travel in the Himalayas is a wearisome task. The dust of your journey shall be washed away.
0: Oh, jolly nice of you.
1: And then you'll take us to the Dalai Lama?
2: He receives all visitors. You will be no exception.
0: Well, certainly a monastic stone cell they've put us in. Straw on the floor for a bed. Lamp fed with a wick floating in it for a light.
1: Nothing wrong with their hospitality. Warm water to cleanse us, a fiery meat stew, and plenty of hot tea to fill us.
0: Quite. Have you made up your mind yet, Jack, whether those champions are for us or against us?
1: Apparently we're just two travelers passing through. What they'll think when they know why we came is something else.
0: I'm keeping my Luger handy just in case. I say that... Have you seen anything indicating there's one girl, let alone 12, locked up in this place?
1: No, but in this labyrinth of tunnels and passages, not to mention... here's our guide again.
0: Hello. Sure, but pleasant hospitality.
2: Hospitality is our business.
0: Well, I should think so.
2: Come. The father will welcome you now.
1: The Dalai Lama?
2: Yes. Please come.
1: You've really set yourself on top of the world up here.
2: Yes, it is out of the world of men.
1: Not only out of this world, but you practically look down through the long blue vault of eternity from up here.
2: You are an imaginative man. Here, you will enter this door. I go no farther.
0: Just walk in, is that it?
2: Please.
1: Keep with me, Reggie.
3: Enter, gentlemen. Enter and welcome.
0: What I say? You're the high priest, the Dalai Lama?
3: Yes. You are surprised?
1: But you're a scholar. This room's a scholar's room. I never thought that in the vastness of this isolation...
3: Why not? For meditation, for deep and concentrated thought, where would one go but to some hidden far-off place?
0: You were educated in England?
3: That was before the First World Conflict. I have not been out of this lamasery, and I have not communicated with the outside world in 35 years.
1: You're a native Tibetan?
3: I was born in a village near here and was brought here and raised and taught by the Dalai Lama before me.
1: But how could a man of your culture, your gentle nature, your friendliness have perpetrated such a crime as you've just committed?
3: Crime?
1: Well, now, let's not beat around the bush. You kidnapped or had kidnapped 12 girls from Barizza, Italy. Those girls are right here in this lamasery.
3: Indeed.
1: Look, the 12 girls are members of influential families from half a dozen great nations. Now, unless this business is corrected without any delay, unless the girls are unharmed and returned safely, you're going to be the number one international criminal.
0: Yeah. What's that?
2: Yes, Master.
3: Bring into this room the 12 girls from the harem.
2: Yes, Master.
0: Then you admit...
3: Please. While the young ladies are being brought here, let me tell you a story. One evening in the early days of World War II, a great plane flying over these mountains crashed into one of our peaks. The priests climbed to the wreckage and discovered it was a refugee plane carrying English passengers from the path of the Japanese. Of the 37 passengers and crew, none lived except a girl child of perhaps 3 years, found unconscious, still clasped in the arms of her dead mother.
0: Sure.
3: And the little one was brought to me, and for 5 years she had been given all the care, the learning, the understanding available among the wise men of this lamasery.
1: One small English girl raised in a place inhabited only by men?
3: A woman from our village was her nursemaid. Oh, but that was not enough.
0: Well, I should think not.
3: No. And now that she is 8 or perhaps 9, she needs other children, girls of her own Western world.
1: 14 to 17, pretty old for a girl of 9.
3: Not for this one. We have taught her well.
1: And are you going to tell me that because you wanted companionship with this girl, you felt justified in raiding a girl's finishing school?
3: Wait. You are anticipating my story. No. There is no justification. What I did was contact my agent in New Delhi, and I gave orders that I wanted 12 presentable young women. It was my thought that in ravished Europe, there are so many misplaced persons, so many young girls made orphans by the war, it would be a wonderful opportunity for 12 of them if they were brought here out of the world's misery, given security, educated, trained, allowed to grow to womanhood under wise, gentle tutorship. It would be a haven for them and companionship for our girls.
1: Yeah, but these children you brought here...
3: I know. The commission was placed in the hands of the wrong men. It never entered my mind that unprincipled agents would commit such an atrocity.
1: Then why didn't you send the girls back? Why didn't you let the world know immediately?
3: How do you suppose Shadu the Greek got his information? And how do you suppose the 21 old men of 10 Gramercy Park received their thread of information?
1: You mean you deliberately laid the way open for us to come to you?
3: Of course. I could have kept the whereabouts of these girls locked away from the world forever.
0: Yeah, but they tried to stop us. The same ship that kidnapped the girls tried to get rid of us.
3: Yes. Those unprincipled agents are now desperate. They know I do not sanction their actions. They knew if you reached me and I gave you their names, they would pay for their crimes.
0: But why would they do such a thing? Kidnap the cream of the crop when Europe is teeming with orphans. They could have brought you 12 poor little waifs off the street and no one would ever have been the wiser.
3: They had criminal minds, those men. And there is never any logic in crime. Wickedness is irrational, unexplainable.
1: And you're saying the kidnapping was done without your knowledge or consent?
3: I say more than that. It was my doing which led you here to recover the girls. They are free to go back with you. Here they are.
1: Hello. What charming costumes.
3: Come in, young women. These are the native dress of the Tibetan women of distinction.
1: Well, what's the matter? Are they afraid of us or afraid of you?
3: Afraid? I don't think they are afraid of anyone. Is that not true?
4: Yes, Master.
1: I say, that little blonde girl. What's your name?
3: Tell him.
4: My name is Blanca Valka.
3: Young women, this is Mr. Jack Packard, and this is Mr. Reginald York.
5: How do you do?
3: They have come to return you to your school in Italy.
4: Please, may I have permission to speak?
3: This is Miss Marcia Gresham. Her grandfather was once Prime Minister of England.
4: Please. It's so wonderful here. Go back and tell our people that we don't want to leave.
1: What, sir?
4: That stuffy, silly finishing school was making us dull social butterflies. Superficial. Here we're learning wonderful things. We're being taught to understand beauty and goodness and intelligence. After we've known this, it would be beastly to return us to Baritza.
1: Okay, what have you done to these girls?
6: They have done nothing. See, only good, only truth.
1: Oh, you've mesmerized them. Hypnotism.
3: Hypnotized by the beauty of depth of their own souls, which was hidden from them in the outer world by trivial, stupid, superficial training.
1: Are you trying to prove we shouldn't return these girls to their friends and families?
3: No, they must. Go back.
4: Oh, no, please, you
3: won't. You must go back. You must reveal what you have learned here to your families. If then you wish to return, you are able to persuade your people, that is well.
0: What about the little girl you saved from the plane wreck?
3: She belongs here. She stays.
1: I'll have to report all this information.
3: Rest here tonight. And in the morning, the girls will be prepared. And within 48 hours, you will be returned to your own civilization. That I promise you.
1: Hello, Reggie. Hello, hello.
7: I'm listening, old boy.
1: Have you been able to contact London?
7: I have that. Please, no end. Ask me to stand by for further chit-chat.
1: Okay, stand by.
7: Right up.
1: Hello, you're not supposed to be up front with the pilots.
4: Why not? The other girls think Mr. York is dreamy, but I prefer you.
1: Let's see, you're Marcia Gresham, aren't you?
4: I knew you'd remembered me.
1: How old are you?
4: 17. But age means nothing to a girl.
1: You don't say.
7: Hello, Jack.
1: Yeah, Reggie.
7: Word from the 21-year-old man. We're to take the girls back to Barizza, Italy.
1: Barizza? Not London, huh?
7: No, back to Barizza.
1: Jack.
4: Oh, dear. Are you going to take us back to that silly debutante school?
1: I'm afraid so.
4: You'll stay over 2 or 3 days, won't you?
1: Why?
4: Oh, haven't I given you enough reason without coming right out and saying that I'm mad about you?
1: Well, you were the one who was so mad about the Lamasery and the beautiful things the monks were teaching you.
4: Well?
1: Sure you're not just mad about men in general?
4: A girl can be mistaken many times, but she's bound to be right once.
1: There's that possibility, of course.
4: And I'm right about you. The minute you came into my life, I knew it.
1: That's highly complimentary, I assure you.
0: Say, Jack, here's something more from 21 old men.
1: Hey, Reggie, you're supposed to stay at your communication station.
0: Well, take a look at this.
1: Drop the girls at Barizza and return to London immediately for assignment with the ambassador at Istanbul, Turkey.
0: How do you like that for an assignment?
4: But you can't stay at Barizza one night.
0: Oh,
1: how about that? The ambassador at Istanbul, Turkey. What's he doing there and why?
4: You think I'm just a child. Well, you wait and see. I'll go back to Tibet and learn all the mysteries hidden there. And I'll turn this old world upside down.
0: In the meantime, back to your finishing school for you, my dear. And then London and the 21 old men for us. Give her the gun, Jack.

you have just heard I Love Adventure, a new Carlton E. Morse production featuring Michael Raffetto as Jack Packard and Tom Collins as Reggie York. Next week, International Incident Number 7, entitled The Ambassador Ricardo Santos Affair, taking us from Istanbul, Turkey, to the jungles of French West Africa. Harry Lang was the llama in tonight's show. Alma Lawton was Marcia Gresham. Don Morrison was Chadra the Greek. Everett Glass was the spokesman. Other players included Lal Chan Mera, Russell Thorson, Gloria Grant, and Blanca DeSonia. The Finishing School Kidnapping was written and produced by Carlton E. Morse. Organ music and effects by Rex Curry. Your announcer, Dresser Dahlstedt.

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0: We now present The Adventures of Marco Polo. Aknath the magician revealed many wonders to Kublai Khan and the Venetians. Eventually, the day came for the departure, when Marco Polo and his companions were to accompany Kublai Khan on a tour of his dominions. During the journey, Aknath tried to poison the Khan against Marco Polo and his friends. He prophesied that at the end of the first day's journey, one of the Venetians would fall from an elephant, and he tried to persuade the Khan that this would be a sign that the Venetians were plotting against him. At the end of the first day's journey, a camp was erected. Kublai Khan and Aknath watched the elephant which was carrying Marco Polo and his companions. The elephant was duly made to kneel. Marco Polo and his father Niccolo dismounted safely, but Matthew stumbled and fell upon the desert. Then Aknath stated that his prophecy had come true, and Kublai Khan looked gloomy and thoughtful. The Venetians were bidden to dine with Kublai Khan in the great scarlet royal tent, and after they had partaken of many delicacies, they made inquiries about their forthcoming journey. Kublai Khan sat at the head of the table. On his right side sat Aknath the magician.
1: Most noble Khan, what is the name of the first province which we are to visit?
2: The first province is Belashan, one of my richest provinces. Here we shall find many mines which yield gold, silver, copper, lead, and zinc.
3: It must be a very rich district, O Most High.
2: Oh, it is a very rich district, and one which many enemies have tried to seize from me. But the district is well guarded.
4: A guard is necessary because the wild hill people of Belashan cannot be tamed. They count the great Khan as their enemy.
2: They count me as their enemy, but they have been driven into the hills.
5: Are those the hills which we can see from here?
2: Yes, and if they dared, the hill people would make an attack on me. They are wild and untamed savages, but I have an army with me, so we are quite safe, my friend.
5: I am interested to hear that so many valuable minerals can be mined in Belashan, O Most High. Mayhap we of Venice can arrange to buy some of these minerals in exchange for goods which can be brought by us from Venice.
2: We can talk of that later. Tomorrow, at sunset, we should reach Kalagar, the principal city of Belashan. There we will stay for 2 days.
5: You look tired, most noble and gracious Khan. Is it your will that we should retire to our own tent now?
2: It is my will. One of my captains will accompany you to your tent. I trust your rest will be easy and undisturbed.
5: Come, Matthew. Come, Marco. The Khan has signified that we shall retire.
2: We commence our journey at daybreak. You will be aroused in time.
5: We wish you an easy night's rest, most noble Khan.
2: I return that wish.
4: Most noble Khan, heard you the questions that those men of the West plied you with? They covet the valuable mines in the province of Belashan. Always they question you.
2: Oh, I cannot believe that they are plotting against me. I have appointed Marco Polo governor of my province of Armenia. Would you have me retract my word?
4: Would you have these people lead you to your doom?
2: Listen. I hear the noise of drums.
4: The hill people are watching us, most noble Khan. If they dared, they would attack us. The beating of those drums means that they have seen their enemy.
2: The camp is well guarded, Aknath. There is no chance of a surprise attack.
4: The camp is well guarded. But I beg of you to let me destroy those enemies which are within the camp. I can arrange for the Venetians to be poisoned when they take their first meal on the morrow.
2: Oh, I cannot agree to that. You have not yet proved that they are plotting against me. Did they not strive to bring about the downfall of my nephew, Van Chu? Did they not aid me to quell the rebellion?
4: Was it not in their interest to aid you? Had not Van Chu condemned them to death?
2: If I am convinced that they are plotting against me, then they will be poisoned. But I am tired now, Aknath. Go inspect the camp. See that the guards are placed at every point. May you rest well and easily. We will speak of this matter again.
4: I will obey your orders, O Most High.

0: Meanwhile, Marco Polo and his companions had retired to their own tent. Marco Polo stood at the entrance of the tent. He looked up at the velvet black sky, at the myriad twinkling stars, and he breathed deeply of the soft, balmy desert air. Matthew had already retired. He called impatiently to Marco.
1: Marco, don't stand there at the entrance of the tent. Can you not sleep? My bones are aching after being jolted on that great elephant, and we'll have another jolting tomorrow.
2: Well, I'm not preventing you from sleeping, my uncle, but I am vaguely disturbed.
3: Why are you disturbed, Marco, my son?
2: It seemed that the great Khan was hostile to us when we dined with him. I feel that Akhmath has turned him against us.
1: Akhmath is quite well disposed to us. I spoke with him at some length when we were dining. He told me of the province of Balashan. He told me of the great mine of lapis lazuli, which is to be found near here.
2: Listen. Hear you those drums?
3: I am told that those drums are beaten by the hill people, who hate Kublai Khan. That they are a savagery, but they dare not attack this camp.
2: And yet there is a sinister note in the rolling of those drums. I am afraid, Uncle Matthew.
1: Are you a coward, Marco, that you are afraid?
2: Yes, afraid that some unknown enemy is working against us. You too may sleep, but I will keep watch all night.
3: But you need some sleep.
2: Mayhap I will sleep tomorrow, under the canopy on the elephant. But tonight I will not close my eyes. I think I will go now for a little walk through the camp.
1: And leave our tent unguarded?
2: You may remain awake until I return, my uncle. Mayhap my fears are groundless, but I am restless and worried.
3: I think your fears are groundless, Marco. I saw no difference in the Khan's manner, but should you desire to take a walk before retiring, I will not say you nay.
2: Rest assured that I will watch over you both.
1: Are you armed, Marco?
2: I carry with me my trusty dagger.
3: Well, let us hope you will not have to use it, my son. Now do nothing that will invoke the enmity of the great Khan.
2: You may rely on me, father.
0: Some hours later, a stealthy figure crept from one of the tents at the end of the camp. This figure noiselessly made its way over the soft sand to a part of the camp which was unguarded. The night was warm and still, the silence broken only by the distant rumble of hostile drums. The stealthy figure made its way from the edge of the camp towards a high sand dune. Then the figure stopped. Suddenly the air was pierced by a sharp whistle, then an answering whistle, and another figure appeared round the side of the sand dune. The two figures drew close together.
4: Is that you, Wanchu?
5: Yes, Akhmath. I have been waiting for you these many hours.
6: It was some time before I could leave the camp. The Khan dined with the Venetians, and he bade me see that all the guards were placed. How fares it with you, Wanchu?
5: I am living amongst the hill people of Balashan. Hear you not their drums?
6: I hear them.
5: What would you have me do? Make an attack on the camp?
6: No. The camp is too well guarded. Contain yourself in patience, Wanchu.
5: For many weeks have I been hidden in the hills, living like a primitive savage.
6: The hill people are ready to do your bidding. They look upon you as a chieftain.
5: They look upon me as a chieftain. But I pine to return to Pekin. Let me make an attack on the city while the Khan is distant. I will seize the city and defend it against him.
6: We cannot risk defeat. The city is well guarded. Your enemy, Toktai, has been appointed governor, and he will keep a close watch so that no invaders may attack the city.
5: What would you have me do?
6: The Khan goes to Balashan, and from there to Kampishu. You will gather the hill people and all the enemies of Kublai Khan as we go on our journey, so that in time you will have a vast army, an army which will be large enough to defeat those men whom Kublai Khan takes on his journey. All those who oppose his rule, all those who would rebel, will join your standard. You will remain some miles behind us, but you will see me each night. And I will tell you when the time is ripe to strike, when your army can fall on the army of Kublai Khan and so destroy all his followers. Then, with me, you will march to the gates of Pekin. By my orders, the gates will be opened for us. Then will you be proclaimed emperor. But for my aid, you will share half your empire with me.
5: That is our agreement, and I will keep to it. But you bid me keep patient for too long. It will be many weeks before I can raise an army large enough to attack the army of Kublai Khan.
6: A few weeks will not make any difference to our plans. We must be sure that when we strike, we cannot fail. You have my orders, Ranchu. Gather all the savages and the hill people. Follow us wherever we go. Strike when I give the order.
5: All right. I will obey your orders, Akmat. Nice. Why? Look over there.
6: What do you see?
5: Look. Over there. Something moved. I swear I saw the figure of a man. Over there. To the right of the sand dune.
6: No one would follow me here.
5: Should we be overheard? I will be put to death. All our plans will come to nothing.
6: Peace, peace. We could not have been overheard.
5: Well, I swear I saw someone moving over there. Come now. Come, let us look.
6: If it please you, we will look, but nothing will be found.
5: We will look. Tell me, what of those Venetians whom Kublai Khan has befriended? They are my enemies. They brought about my downfall before. I hate the one called Marco Polo.
6: I am poisoning Kublai Khan's mind. Before many days are over, he will give orders that they are to die. See? Look, Banshu. I told you we would find no one here.
5: There is someone near here. Hark. Did you not hear the falling of sand?
6: I heard something.
5: Ah, we are spied upon.
6: We must find the spy and kill him. My knife is sharp.
5: And mine is ready to be plunged into the heart of any spy. Look. What moves there to the right?
6: I see something.
5: It is a man. See, he has risen to his feet. He is running.
6: We must chase him. That man must die.

0: Once upon a time there was an engineer.
1: Choo-choo Charlie was his name, we hear.
0: 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He used good and plenty candy to make his train run.
2: 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Charlie says, love my good and plenty. Don't know any other candy that I love so well.
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0: 31 and a half, 32, 33, 35, 40, and 10 is 50, and 50 is a pound. At first, when you are given change in new money, it may sound rather odd. 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
2: Azrael, the Avenging Angel. No! No, I am Batman. Bidden to this place by the demon, Leas. No, the Joker. Calling his movie The Death of Batman. There was a hidden message. The computer decoded it. It's a warehouse. 2 a.m. All is dark. Deserted. Unless... night lenses. Streets. Indoors. No. No, a movie set. And here, a building. Entrance wide open.
3: What?
2: Lenses off. Joker. In a white tuxedo.
3: Of all the gin joints in all the towns in all the world, you walk into mine. Admit, Batby, I slay you! Action!
4: Joker, these things are firing blanks!
5: You said we could waste a month!
3: Boys, boys, boys, I can't have mere extras playing out the big scene. After all, it is my name above the title!
4: Oh, man, the Batman's getting out!
3: Keep the camera rolling, TC.
4: Hey, you got it, Joker.
3: Curious. Something about the way the Batman is moving, it's not right. The ferocity, the lack of grace, the sheer brutality. No, it's hardly possible, but what? It's not him!
6: Damon!
3: It's not bloody him!
6: Else!
3: This is a 45 Magnum, Bat Pretender. The most powerful handgun in the world, and I can't remember how many shots I fired out of it, so you've got to ask yourself, do I feel lucky?
6: Transgressor!
3: Surely you're not so young you never heard that before. All right, hasta la vista, baby.
6: You will pay!
3: Forget it. Come on, phony. Make my dailies! Look, I know you're new to this role, pal, but here's the scenario. This is the part where Batsy's beaten me, and he turns me over to the man in the white coats. Are you following me here?
6: No!
3: I go back to my comfy padded little room, and my medication, and my electroconvulsive therapy.
2: No, this is where you pay!
7: Help me!
8: I shall clean this grand old house for the last time.
9: Who's there? State your business.
10: It's Alfred, former butler to this establishment. Young man, I want a word with you.
9: Pennyworth.
10: Now look here, Jean-Paul. A cobweb, disgraceful, dust everywhere, windows broken. Wayne Manor is a ruin.
9: What do you want?
10: Master Bruce needs help. I've come to ask you to supply it.
9: Impossible.
10: He is about to destroy any chance he ever had of walking again.
9: I cannot help him. The crusade has begun. I have defeated Joker. Now I must hunt down the last Arkham Asylum escapee. Abattoir is preying again upon members of his family. And Batman must avenge!
10: Bruce gave you that title. He deserves a little of your time. He is trying to rescue Dr. Kinsolving from a certain Benedict Asp. It was Asp who...
9: I'm not interested, Mr. Pennyworth.
11: I have work to do.
10: Chandra.
9: Oh, thank God.
12: Bruce, you shouldn't have followed us. You're back.
13: You're quite a detective, Mr. Wayne, is it? Or would you prefer Sir Hemingford Gray? The beating Yuri gave you at Monkley was meant to silence you forever. At least it's left you barely able to walk.
9: I can still take you down, Asp.
13: Not necessarily. This piece of headgear I'm wearing rather gives me the edge. And as you evidently mean rather a lot to Chandra here, what we're about to do to you has a certain piquancy.
12: No! Don't touch me!
9: Lay a finger on her and...
13: Ah, but a finger is all it takes to augment my psychic power with Chandra's healing ability. With this helmet to reverse the polarity, I focus the combined result on you and... Kill you!
12: No! No!
13: Chandra, the power flows out of you and you can't stop it.
12: Maybe I can't stop it, but I can refocus it.
13: What?
12: And direct my thoughts at you!
7: feel sick.
11: What's the matter, Montoya? Here, have a donut. Settle your stomach.
14: You got a tapeworm or something, Harvey? How you can eat in the room where five people have been butchered is beyond me.
11: Hey, it's like the man says. Chewing helps me concentrate. And I need to figure out a way to nail this SOB abattoir before he strikes again.
14: Well, how come I never heard of this creep? Who is he?
11: Name's Kenyon Etchison. He's a serial killer. But he preys on his own family. Mm-hmm. Only thing is, as far as we know, these five were the last living relatives he had in Cotton. So where he strikes next and who he chooses for a victim is anybody's guess.
14: Well, we're not the only ones guessing, Sergeant. Look on the floor.
11: Now, what do you know? A little bat-shaped razor blade.
14: Maybe he knows something we don't.
2: Computer relay on.
15: Computer patched into helmet circuits.
2: This is Batman. I am in the Etchison family vault, Gotham Old Cemetery. Fresh footmarks in the dust and a fragment of bone. Scanning. Provide analysis.
15: Sample is not more than 24 hours old. Blood and bite marks still fresh. Blood and tissue type conforms to male victim of abattoir murder reported this morning. Breakdown. Calcium level.
2: Run results on genealogical check. Etchison family.
15: Check confirms existence of second cousin to abattoir named Graham Etchison, working in Gotham City. Note, files recently accessed by third party matching abattoir description. Subject may be in danger.
2: Computer off.
15: Computer off. But the system remains with you
16: forever.
2: Oh, Saint Omar! Forgive me.
16: Why do you deny me by donning the mantle of the bat, by upholding the tradition of a false father?
2: Bruce Wayne helped me. He was not my father.
16: Your true allegiance is to the Brotherhood of the Order of Saint-Humain. You inherited my mantle upon your father's death. You became the living Azrael, avenging angel. You carry the seal of your ancestors handed down from your father.
2: Seal? He gave me no seal.
16: A sigil. Your inheritance cannot be fulfilled without it. Without it. Without it.
2: A sigil? He never gave me... No! No! No, I am the Batman. And there is an innocent life at stake.
17: Excellent work, Officer Montoya. But how did you figure that out?
14: I remembered something in Abattoir's file about an uncle, small-time hood. He's inside now on a fraud rap. But city records indicated a child born out of wedlock to this guy, a Graham Etchison. Seemed likely it was the same Graham Etchison works at Dr. Tompkins Orphanage. Makes him Abattoir's cousin.
17: And if Abattoir knows of his existence, he's the next victim. We're here. Dr. Tompkins, a pleasure to...
18: Commissioner, thank God you are passing. I think Graham's been abducted.
2: Computer, what commercial property might Abattoir be using to hold his cousin?
15: No properties listed to serial killer under name Abattoir or real name Etchison.
2: What about his first name, Kenyon?
15: Two entries. One, Kenyon Heating Systems Complex at North Shore, Gotham, established 1939. Two, abandoned warehouse, formerly A1 Salvage, 1312 Tennyson Street. Registered to name E. Kenyon, 3 weeks after Arkham Asylum breakout.
2: Etchison Kenyon.
19: The arrogant fool merely turned his name around. How long till we arrive at the warehouse?
20: ETA at Tennyson Street, 15 minutes.
15: ETA at Tennyson Street, 15 minutes.
19: Computer off.
20: Computer off.
15: Computer off.
20: John Paul's the Batman now. Says he doesn't need a Robin. He'd go crazy if he knew I was helping him. But the Batcave computer is still damaged after Bruce's fight with Bane. And, as I'm nearer that warehouse than he is, I may just beat him to it.
21: In the days when this warehouse was used for salvaging trash paper, dear cousin, this little gadget was used to compress the pulp into bales for shipping. And although the process... may take a little time, it will suffice to fulfill my task of extinguishing the miserable Etchison dynasty and pulp you! Do we have visitors? Looks like I'll be forced to accelerate your demise.
20: John Paul beat me to it. But why is he climbing the fire escape if Abattoir is inside? Oh, Abattoir is making a getaway over that roof.
21: No. No. Mustn't be stopped.
17: Help! Ah! Oh. Transgressor!
20: Batman, did you make sure Graham Etchison was safe?
17: Go away, Robin. Slime! Fell!
20: No! No!
21: Pull me up, Batman! I can't hang on much longer!
0: He's hanging over a sheer drop by his fingertips.
16: You are Azrael, the Avenging Angel. You punish the transgressors?
7: You are Azrael, the Avenging Angel. You will punish the transgressors.
0: No, I am Batman. I don't know. I don't know.
22: Batman!
0: I don't know!
9: I stopped him. I stopped him from killing Graham Edgerson, didn't I?
20: God! What have you done?
23: The white zone is for immediate loading and unloading of passengers.
14: Kim! Timothy, he's over here!
24: Son?
20: Dad? Dad! You look great.
24: I should hope so, after spending time in the best hospitals in Europe.
20: New wheelchair, too.
24: Uh-huh. All paid for by some character called Sir Hemingford Gray. Seems he was also responsible for freeing me from those kidnappers. I wish I could have met him.
14: The taxi's waiting, Mr. Drake. You'll have time to talk to Tim later. He'll need to be on his way to school, though, soon.
24: Lead on, Mrs. Mack. See you later, Tim.
20: Sure, Dad.
14: Wait a minute. No, but... Hey,
20: mister! Turn around! Excuse me, you...
9: Hello, Tim.
20: Bruce! It was you, wasn't it? You did it! You were the Hemingford guy who saved Dad. Did you return on the same flight?
9: No, I've been overseas for some months recuperating. But I wanted to make sure he got back to Gotham okay, and to see if you were still in one piece.
20: Boy, do we need to talk. But hold it. I've only just realized. You're walking!
9: I'm cured, Tim. My back's as good as new, but a terrible price was paid to achieve that.
20: But that means you can, you know, you can be Batman again.
9: No, Tim. I've retired, and I've never felt better about a decision in my life. Come on, I'll show you why.
25: I know you're not Batman. Not the one who's looked out for this city. Not the one I know.
9: What makes you so sure, Commissioner?
25: You let Abattoir's victim die in that ghastly piece of machinery. And through your inaction, you as good as executed Abattoir before he could be brought to trial.
9: Abattoir's luck ran out. How many more do you think he'd have killed?
25: We have a system of law, mister.
9: Which the Batman has always worked outside of. I will carry on that crusade as I see fit.
25: You kill again!
9: I won't commit murder, Commissioner Gordon.
25: Damn.
26: Ruth, you came to see Chandra. And Tim is here, too. Here, have some tea. Careful, the cups are hot.
20: Bruce, there's nothing in the cup.
9: Benedict Asp was directing a blast of negative mental power aimed at killing me, reversing Chandra's natural healing abilities. She simply refocused her thoughts, made them destructive, killing him, but through the reversal process, curing me. When I came to, my back was whole again, but Chandra had regressed to infancy.
27: It's time for your breakfast, Miss Chandra.
26: Oh, nurse says I gotta go, Bruce. Will you come again real soon and visit with me? Will you bring me a present?
9: You know I will, Chandra. Be a good girl now.
26: Twinkle, twinkle.
9: I want to spend the rest of my life helping her and others like her.
20: Bruce, I understand, but there's something you should know before you commit to that. Will you drive me back via Wayne Manor?
9: Of course, Tim. But I warn you, that's a part of my life I've left behind.

0: Will you drive me back via Wayne Manor?
1: Of course, Tim. But I warn you, that's a part of my life I've left behind. Wayne Manor, a virtual ruin. Alfred resigned. Everything fallen apart.
0: Jean-Paul lives in the Batcave full-time now. Like I told you, he's gone totally weird. Not that I've seen him since the Abattoir episode.
1: He killed Abattoir?
0: Well, he allowed him to die.
1: I thought I left things in capable hands. You say he sealed the cave? I'll get the sledgehammers.
0: Here you are, Bruce. The Batcave. Paul?
1: He hasn't even cleared away the damage from my fight with Bane.
0: What's this? Yuck. Weak old canned food.
1: Floor shaking.
0: My God!
2: What are you doing here, Wayne?
1: Look at you. Look at what you've become. A monster.
0: The bat suit's new. Looks like every joint is servo-assisted. The gloves fire little bat-shaped blades, and the claws are razor-sharp. But that can't be a flamethrower nozzle. Or can it?
2: You have a valid reason for coming here.
1: I do now. I'm taking back the mantle of the bat before you spill more blood on it. You don't deserve it. You never did.
2: You left me a city to protect. I did as I saw fit. How many lives might have been spared if you had taken such a stand against animals like Abattoir, or the Joker, or Bane? Maybe it's you who never deserves to wear this cowl, Wayne.
1: That does it.
2: Oh! You won't take me down with your fists, Wayne. Ah! Oh! I am the Batman. Ah! Oh! I would be the Batman. And no one since or ever can take it from me. Door open. Don't be here when I get back.
0: You're bleeding.
1: I'm okay, but I'm not ready to take him on. Physically, I'm in perfect health, but the reflexes are shot. The physical memory is gone.
0: But it took years to condition yourself, Bruce. How can you get back to 100% in time to take on Paul?
1: A crash course. Intensive training at the hands of a master. The Lady Shiva.
0: Lady Shiva? Well, sounds more like a one-way ticket to hell.
3: Your scent, sweet jasmine. Your eyes, cold stone. What brings you to Gotham City, Lady Shiva? It is well known your life is lived only for violence.
4: My life is lived for skill, Master Shao. The challenge I crave is here, in Chinatown.
3: Blood is what you crave. Are you not a vampire, perverting the ungodly gift which could make you immortal?
4: I care nothing for death. To prove myself unconquerable in life, that is my passion.
3: And you have chosen me as the proof.
4: Call your attendant. Let her bear witness.
3: A witness to my defeat. But my disciples will surely seek vengeance if that witness were to speak.
4: Call your attendant.
3: Song Li!
5: Master?
3: A witness to our combat.
4: Bid your attendant take note. Your opponent wears the mask of Tengu.
3: Hmm? You wear a mask? Oh!
4: Silence!
3: Halt! Halt! Halt! Halt! Oh! Do you have your proof, vampire?
4: I do. You have witnessed. Tell his disciples. Tell them to seek vengeance where they find this mask. The Mask of Tengu!
6: Now let's get this straight, Commissioner Gordon. For years, you've asked me to condone the Batman. Now you want me to sanction your men going after him?
7: He's out of control, Mr. Mayor, making a travesty of the law.
6: Our crime is down 42%. The Batman is exactly what Gotham needs.
7: Not this Batman.
6: What's that?
7: Nothing. Now about this gun-running operation that started uptown.
4: I know you are here, in my house.
1: I prefer to remain in the shadows, Lady Shiva. It is better that you do not see my face.
4: Because you are the Batman?
1: I was.
4: I knew it when you came to me 2 days ago.
1: And you have considered my request?
4: To train you in the martial arts?
1: To test me, so that I can regain my skills and redeem the mantle of the Bat.
4: You are never worthy of me. You will not kill.
1: Then you refuse?
4: No. Your request came at a suitable moment. Here, put this on.
1: What is it?
4: The Mask of Tengu. It represents an ancient deity who adopted the guise of a bat.
1: Very appropriate.
4: Your first lesson is about to begin.
1: Shiva, wait. I'm not ready.
8: You wear the mask! The Mask of Tengu! It is you I seek revenge! Yeah! Yeah!

0: must be out in the city as Robin again. Bruce told me to run surveillance on Jean-Paul. He's been after a team of gunrunners working out of these warehouses. Now he's down on that roof, acting real strange. Maybe this telephoto lens will help me figure out what he's doing. Looks like he's punching thin air.
1: I am Azrael. I am Batman. The visions grow stronger. My dead father, who wore the garb of Azrael before me, and Saint Dumas, the Crusader Knight, who founded the Brotherhood I was born to protect. No! I must protect the city, control myself, concentrate on stomping these gunrunners, find out who's behind their operation.
2: Is that everything?
3: AK-47s, Uzis, Striker assault weapons, two cases missing.
2: Find them. Mr. L doesn't like stock going astray.
3: Okay, okay. Will you stop flipping that damn coin of yours?
2: Huh? Ah, oh, this. Don't think it's a coin. Mr. L give it me. Here.
3: Looks real old. What's his writing here? French, is it? Saint Dumas, is that?
2: Batman!
1: Give me that!
3: Coin? You got it. Stay away from me.
1: The sigil. The medallion of the Order of Saint Dumas. And this one is engraved with my father's name.
2: Wax it, boy!
1: Burn, unbelievers!
3: Batman, no!
1: Where did you get this sigil? Where?
3: Patrick was flipping it like a coin. He said he was given it by Leah.
1: Leah? My father's murderer? He's alive!
4: To reclaim my role as Batman, I asked Lady Shiva to train me, test me. I can still fight, but the physical memory is gone, and only she can help me get it back. But it seems her method is to pit these expert fighters against me. I'm beginning to suspect I've been set up.
5: I am defeated, Master Tengu. I now see that you are worthy to defeat my master. But you may not fare so well against his last disciple.
4: Defeat his master? He can't be referring to Shiva. Unless this mask of Tengu I'm wearing is doing more than hiding my identity. Robin, right on schedule.
6: Are you still in the woodlands? Bruce, you were right about the Batcave. It's empty. Looks like Jean-Paul won't be returning here for a while yet. So now that I'm in here, what do you want me to do?
4: First things first.
7: What's happening with the gun-running investigation?
0: I followed Paul out to the Riverside warehouses again last night. He clobbered a couple of the small fry operators. One of them was carrying a medallion. One of the figures on it bore a strong resemblance to Paul in his Azrael uniform.
7: It must be a sigil of Saint Dumas. Probably sacred.
0: Paul went ape. He was yelling that it was his father's, and then fried the joint with that flame cannon he's packing. Those guys were lucky to escape. He got a name out of them, though. Must be the big man. Lee or something.
4: Lee, huh?
6: That's him. Jean-Paul was yelling that this guy killed his dad.
4: Leha, still alive. Still running guns into Gotham. Yes, it's possible. No body was ever found. I want you to
7: keep shadowing Paul. He's spiraling out of control. You need help. And I've reached out to an old friend. He should be with you in the Batcave right now.
0: In the Batcave? Who would know how to get in here?
8: The first Robin would, Tim.
0: My predecessor, Dick Grayson, Nightwing.
9: Wait. Batman, I don't know.
1: That gunrunner in the warehouse. Struck two things. One was a medallion belonging to my father. The other was your business card. With the name of my father's murderer written on it. So you will tell me, where is Leah?
9: Oh, okay. Guy named Candy runs a string of girls out at the stripping post. Club on Munch and Wagner. He was the middleman for...
1: This had better be the truth!
9: Oh, Batman. Wait a minute. You said you didn't tie me. Nobody's gonna find me down here.
4: 500 feet over the city. The same parapet I stood on the night I first began my mission as the Batman. To launch out into space with only a thin wire between me and eternity. If I cannot make this leap of faith, I can never again wear the bat costume. Just throw the grapnel, swing out across the chasm, and tomorrow it can be a batarang again. I can't do it. Not yet.
10: Hey, quit pushing, will you, Batman? I told you I'd show you a candy list. No need to get agitated. Look, his apartment's just here.
1: Open the door.
10: Well, you're going to make it worth my while, Mr. Hay. Maybe I can make it worth
1: your while. You have a key. Open it.
10: You can keep the funny suit of armor on if you like. Just lose those razor glove thingies.
1: I'll do it.
10: Hey! Hey, don't be nasty. Oh! Oh, my God, Candy!
1: This is Leon. He got here before us.
10: The blood!
1: Leon made him a sacrificial victim to the demon lord Venus.
10: I think I'm going to puke.
1: Asriel will avenge.
11: Sounds like this John Paul Valley guy crossed a double yellow line a few exits back, Robin. He still thinks he's this medieval hitman, this Azrael.
0: Bruce figured Paul could work through his problems nightly. We're nearly at Bruce's camp.
11: Why didn't Bruce ask me to stand in for him, Tim? I was the first Robin. Surely I'm number one on the draft list.
0: It wasn't a lot of time to make calls, Dick. And you have a life away from Gotham City now.
11: Wait a second. There's Bruce in that clearing doing push-ups. But there are two figures sneaking up on him.
0: God, come on!
4: 206. 207. 1,207 push-ups. Nearly my personal best as Batman.
5: Hey!
4: What?
12: The last of Master Shao's disciples wishes to avenge his master's death against the one who wears the mask of his assassin, the former Batman.
13: You wear the mask of Tengu! Prepare to pay for the murder you committed with your life!
4: But I am not the assassin. We both know that I vowed never to kill, right, Lady Shiva?
12: Ah, but you wear the mask now. You asked me to retrain you, to make you fit once more to be the Batman. You must defeat this final foe to complete your training.
13: Hey! Hey!
4: What?
13: Hey! Hey! Hey!
11: I can see why Bruce picked this old lumber camp for training in. But who's the attacker?
0: Dunno. But that's the Lady Shiva in the black jumpsuit. And she's twice as deadly.
4: This guy's the toughest so far. Those rice flails are giving him quite an edge.
12: You're losing, Masked One. Bear this last test, and you will not only forsake your right to claim the Batman's name, you will die!
4: She's not kidding. Got to even the stakes.
12: Only by killing him can you pass. Only by breaking your vows. It is the hidden cost of accepting me as your teacher.
4: I suspected all along that your training would come to this. I have no choice but to use the ultimate sanction. Fire!
11: No! He's dead. You broke your vow never to kill.
12: You passed the test. Honor is satisfied. You killed the last disciple. Farewell, Batman.
4: Nightwing. Robin, you weren't supposed to see this.
0: Bruce, you killed a man. You've made yourself no better than John Paul Valley.
14: Hold the flashlight steady, Montoya.
15: This must be the place, Harvey. Woman said she heard screaming from below ground.
14: Over here with the flashlight.
15: Oh, my God. And that's a Batline he's trusted the chair with.
14: This is Sergeant Bullock. Ambulance to Bray Fogle Wineries now. Got a man here suffering from exposure. Rat bites.
15: Did that man forget this guy? Or did he leave him to die?
11: You killed a man, Bruce. Is that what it takes to be Batman these days? Is that why this John Paul Azrael, whoever he is, guy, is running amok around Gotham? What happened to the Bruce Wayne I knew when I was Robin? Is this what you're teaching Tim is acceptable behavior? Now he's your partner?
4: Dick, Nightwing, listen to me.
11: Listen to you. You hand Gotham over to that nutcase Alder boy. You leave this kid out to dry without a snowball's chance. Killing this creep doesn't make you as bad as the slime we used to hunt. It makes you worse.
0: Why did you do it, Bruce? It turns everything into a lie.
4: Wait a second.
13: A skillful opponent. Honor is satisfied.
0: It's alive!
4: It's a blow I've never tried before. But Shiva was going to keep sending her enemies for me to deal with unless I appeared willing to kill, to appease her bloodlust, to satisfy her need to corrupt. The trick was to put this guy under just deep enough to fool her.
0: Sure fooled us.
11: Bruce, I'd say you just passed out of the academy with flying colors.
4: That depends on whether we can beat Jean-Paul to finding Leah, Dick. I don't want any more blood on Batman's hands. Let's get to work.
16: Night duty in Blackgate Prison. I pull overtime just when my wife's not doing a night shift.
17: It must be a full moon. Every loony in Temblock is acting up. Sooner they rebuild Arkham Asylum, sooner we can get rid of these weirdos. Did you give the Riddler a sedative?
16: Every hour on the hour. Anything to stop him asking those damn questions.
17: Who's that having a nightmare? I think maybe you ought to take a look-see.
16: Ah, that's Bane. Every night he's hallucinating. Hundreds of bats are crawling all over him. Withdrawal symptoms off of some drug.
18: Get off of me.
9: feel it. He has returned. The Batman has returned.
4: Ah! 500 feet over the city. The cape swirling in the wind. My cowl. Mitra face. Back where it belongs. The batarang line snakes out across the chasm. And I am a creature of the night once more.
16: What have we got for tonight, you two?
14: We got plenty, Commissioner. Tell him, Montoya.
15: The hood we found in that rat's paradise alleges he was beaten up and left for dead there by the Batman. Now, there's nothing to contradict that. It fits in with the Batman's current M.O. He seems hell-bent on tracking down the leader of the gun-running racket operating out of Riverfront.
14: This guy didn't spill the address of the big operator to Batman, but he gave it to us. Mm-hmm. And operators don't come much bigger. Carlton Leha.
16: Carlton Leha? Yeah. Alive in Gotham City?
14: You better believe it, Commissioner. We have the address, too. A penthouse with helicopter platform, if you please, in the waterfront district. If we're fast, we can make the collar before Batman shows and starts slashing people up.
16: Good work, Harvey. Let's move out.
14: Yeah.
0: If the police computer I hacked into was updated correctly, Colton Lehar's penthouse is at the top of the skyscraper likely. And that must be his chopper coming in to land on that helipad.
14: We'll have to move fast. Azrael, Azbats can't be far behind us.
0: It's only a matter of time before he beats this information out of somebody.
15: Hey, wait a second. On the bridge over the river, parked in the shadows.
14: A Batmobile.
15: Paul's here already.
14: And there's no sign of Bruce.
2: Welcome back to Gotham City, Mr. Lee. How was your trip to Europe?
13: Thanks be to the North Beers. A successful deal was struck. Tomorrow we take delivery of a shipment of arms no longer required by the warring factions in Yugoslavia. But before that...
2: Hey! Hey!
1: Leo! Now that men call you murderer, now that men call you blasphemer, it is the duty of the angel Azrael to bring you punishment!
2: It's the Batman!
1: You killed my father! For that you die!
13: This is the Batman?
4: No, I am the Batman.
1: What?
4: You've done enough damage, and it ends here.
1: You chose retirement. I shall make that a permanent arrangement!
13: Two Batmen in Gotham City, but the armored one, also professing to be the avenging angel Azrael of the Order of Saint Dumas.
1: Quiet, murderer!
4: Let Leha go. You're choking him.
1: He killed my father. He will pay!
4: Then I'll take him in.
1: Is that the difference between us? Yes, I think it is. You take them in, I take them down!
4: Like Abattoir?
1: Abattoir deserved to die, even more than most.
4: But Graham Etchison didn't. You had time to save him. You didn't take it. Maybe it's the system. The mental conditioning you were given as a child to make you kill without pity. But don't you see? It makes you no better than Leha. The blood is on your hands, and so I reclaim the mantle of the Bat.
1: You're broken. The past. I am the future. You are yesterday's news.
4: Ah! The sharpened blades on his gauntlets cut me.
13: Enough! This squabble has ceased to amuse me!
1: Your next player!
13: You both seem to have forgotten that this is my penthouse roof! You are surrounded by my men! And as there is no escape, you will now die!
4: That suit of armor had better be bulletproof.
1: It will save me, but you are doomed!
4: If I have you in front of me...
1: Put me down!
13: Fire!
4: Annoying as it is for you to save my life like this, Jean-Paul, I want you to point that flame cannon of yours just in front of those hoods. Give them a scare.
1: No! Azrael must have been!
4: Then I'll do it for you. Where's the trigger on this thing? Got it.
1: No!
2: Leha! Cops are coming! I'll get you out of here in the chopper!
13: Good work, Patrick! We will deal with the unfinished business later!
1: No! I will not be cheated of my prey!
4: Oh, wait. You can't pull Leha's helicopter down with a grapnel and line.
1: If he will not come down to me, I shall go up to him.
4: No, you hit the tail rotor. It'll pull you in.
1: Oh! Let go of me, dammit!
4: My cape's caught in your glove box, and we're 300 feet up and heading toward the river.
14: What the hell? Look up there, Commissioner, hanging from that gunship.
16: Good grief, the Batman!
10: But who's that guy in the old Batman outfit?
14: Whoever he is, they're both being reeled into that chopper's tail rotor like fish on a line. In 20 seconds, they'll be chopped liver!
2: I don't understand it, Mr. Leha. The chopper's not responding to the control.
13: Everything's set up for the biggest arms deal of the century, and two Batmen appear.
2: Wait a minute. I know what it is. Something's caught in the tail rotor.
13: What? Wait, I look. By the demon, Lockbeers, the two Batmen
11: being reared in by the tail unit.
18: In that case, we might be okay once it slices them up.
19: I can't free myself from the barbs on your armored suit, Jean-Paul. Let go of the line before we're killed.
1: No, Player must not escape. He murdered my father.
11: Why doesn't Batman just leave Paul to it and drop in the river, Robin?
0: Something's wrong, Nightwing. And they're running out of slack on that line.
11: Wait a minute. That's not their only problem. Unless Lee Haas' pilot gets maneuverability, that chopper's going to hit the bridge pylon.
0: Oh, my God.
11: Too late.
0: Too late for Lee Haas, maybe. But look, two figures falling into the river.
11: Come on, kid.
16: Batman, is it really you this time?
19: It's me, Commissioner. Where's my stand-in?
16: There he is. Climbing out of the highway on the other side.
19: I've got to stop him. He's out of control.
16: That's an understatement. But wait a minute. Who's the guy in the blue and gold chasing him? An ally of yours, I hope.
19: A very old friend to us both, Commissioner. And I hope he's got more sense than to...
16: Than to try and take that other guy down?
19: Nightwing! No!
11: Give it up, Azrael, or whatever you call yourself.
1: Nightwing, get back. I am the Batman.
11: Not a Batman I'd ever have wanted to be robbing with.
1: Fool! My father's killer barks in hell! You meddle in a sacred crusade!
11: Not! I'm just looking at a pile of gizmos with an attitude problem.
1: As you wish. Now leave me alone!
0: Nightwing! You okay?
11: Caught me off guard. He sliced me up good with those shurikens of his.
20: Yes, Robin?
0: Nightwing's a little cut up, but okay, Batman.
20: All right.
19: Look after him. Our friend left the Batmobile behind. I may be able to get to the cave before him.
20: Okay.
19: Door open.
0: Nightwing, why would Paul leave the Batmobile here if he needs it to...
21: Booby trap!
22: Batcave access door open.
1: Crusade is over. Bruce Wayne is a memory. The city is cloaked in the mantle of the Bat. Its citizens guarded by the blade of Azrael. For I have inherited not only Bruce Wayne's title, I now possess the medallion of Saint Dumas that belonged to my father. The sigil that confirms my right to deal with wrongdoers as the Angel of Death.
22: Warning. Intruder in Batcave.
1: The final piece falls into place. Robin, come down into the lights.
19: Not Robin, Jean-Paul. It's Batman. And you've got a lot to answer for.
1: No.
19: You rigged the Batmobile to explode, but you forgot to disable the ejector seat.
1: Get out! I am the Batman! Get out!
19: You are wrong. I own that house up there. I equipped this cave.
1: Only because of your inheritance, and now you have passed it on to me, just as this man passed it on to you!
19: Put the picture down, Paul. It is important to me.
1: Oh, yes, your parents' portrait. I saw the original upstairs in the hall. I bet your daddy gave you lots of things, didn't he?
19: I created the Batman. I am the Batman.
1: No, you are Bruce Wayne. Get out! Slink off to your cars and your women and your parties and take your precious mommy and daddy with you!
19: Take off that costume.
1: Yes.
19: Batman is not about technology and firepower, Paul. Batman is about restraint, control, strategy.
1: Unbeliever, philanderer, come out and face me!
19: Behind you! You don't understand, Paul.
1: No.
19: Being the Batman is not about gadgets. It is not about body armor. It is about three things. Speed, skill, and sense.
1: I defeated Bane where you could not. Make yourself my enemy, and you share his fate.
19: I've made mistakes, Paul, but you need help.
1: I am on a holy crusade. Saint Dumas himself comes to me. He sets me the task of wreaking vengeance against the evildoers.
19: All these are hallucinations implanted in you by the order of Saint Dumas.
1: No.
19: Their brainwashing has short-circuited your sense of right and wrong.
1: He is here. He waits in the shadows.
19: That was a bat. We are alone in here. Whoever, whatever Dumas was, he's centuries dead.
1: No, the shadow crumbles. Was it just a rock?
19: Where is your judgment? Your objectivity? How can you guard a city when your own sanity lies defenseless?
1: I am Batman. I am Batman, because if I am not, I am nothing!
19: The flame cannon. Thought I'd exhausted his suit's fuel supply on Lee's roof.
1: Burn! Burn!
19: Out of gas?
1: Wait, let's talk. A truce!
19: We're not enemies, Jean-Paul. Think about what I'm saying.
1: Thinking? Yes, but I prefer action!
19: Caught by the oldest trick in the book.
1: You're bleeding! You are mine! They defeated you here in the Batcave, Wayne. Now I stand over you in triumph!
19: Not from where I'm lying, Paul.
1: Come back! back. I am the true Batman. Admit defeat.
3: Only the true Batman will lose cave like I do. Only the true Batman comes to the energy made from the south pasture up overhead. Why don't you follow me? I'll show you the way up there. A trip up memory lane for the real Batman. A history lesson for the imposter.
1: It's this tunnel. I can hear you breathing.
4: He is right. He is right. It is so narrow that only an 8-year-old could have slipped down here. I can't get any further back up there. I can feel the wooden baffle my father fitted to fill the hole I fell through as a child. Maybe I could dislodge it, but I can't escape through it.
1: Armor makes it impossible to move further up, but you won't escape.
4: Perfect. The passage is so narrow, he's taking the suit off. And if I have guessed correctly, he'll be trying to spot me in the gloom at any moment. Just hope he keeps the helmet on long enough to try his...
1: night lenses!
4: Bingo! Sun should be rising right about now. So, get a good grip on the wooden baffle and...
1: Turn off the light!
4: Take off the helmet!
6: I'm blind!
4: Good grief. I've forgotten. So long since I saw him without a mask. He is not much more than a kid. Stringy hair, little glasses, his whole life ahead of him.
6: Oh, what was I thinking? You are the Batman. I am nothing.
4: That is not true. You are a victim. You have been used and betrayed.
6: The system possessed me.
4: Let me tell you a few things about Gotham City, Paul. It has a population of 7.5 million. It has the largest percentage of sociopathic criminals in any metropolitan conurbation. But it also has businesses, schools, parks, a river, ordinary people. And it's got a future for you. If you are willing to go out there and find it.
6: You're not going to take me to the police?
4: I probably should. But a long time ago, I fell through that hole. I haven't really ever stopped falling. Maybe you can go the other way.
6: You forgive me?
4: Go on. Get out there. Make a life for yourself.
6: Oh. The sun feels good, Batman. It's a new day.
4: I wish you well, Jean-Paul Valley. But for me, the darkness of the Batcave, the legacy of my parents' murder that makes me the only possible Batman. And perhaps... a colder future than ever.
7: Huh? Aren't we being a tad melodramatic, sir?
4: Alfred.
7: I've decided you are re-employing me from today. Not for your sake, you understand, but because that fine old house up there needs the full-time care and attention a Batman, any Batman, is too busy to provide.
4: Absolutely.
7: Now, by some miracle, I have conjured up a portion of Eggs Benedict for you in the scullery, if Master Dick and young Timothy haven't already polished it off. And if you'll leave that uniform out by the cave entrance, I'll try and have it dry for tonight's excursions.
4: It's good to have you back, Alfred.
7: No, sir. It's good to have you back.

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1: 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William Roberts as Commissioner Gordon, Michael Roberts as Nomaz and the Ventriloquist, Lorelei King as Montoya and Lady Shiva, Eric Myers as Sergeant Bullock and the Computer, Stuart Milligan as the Riddler, Alib Parsons as Dr. Chandra Consolving, Vincent Marzello as Mayor Kroll and Abattoir, James Good as the Scarecrow and Nightwing, Chris Emmett as the Mad Hatter, and Daniel Marinka as Tim Drake, Robin. The music was composed and performed by Mark Russell, the Boy Wonder.
2: And this...
1: 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Can I go home now?
0: You're good.
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fiery horse at the speed of light, a cloud of dust, and a hearty hi-yo, Silver, the Lone Ranger.

0: With his faithful Indian companion Tonto, the masked rider of the plains led the fight for law and order in the early western United States. The stories of his strength and courage, his daring and resourcefulness have come down to us through the generations. And nowhere in the pages of history can one find a greater champion of justice. Return with us now to those thrilling days of yesteryear. From out of the past come the thundering hoofbeats of the great horse Silver. The Lone Ranger rides again.
1: Come on, Silver! There's trouble on the trail ahead! Well, Silver! Follow!
0: The holdup went off like clockwork. That is, it did at the start. Johnny Pickett and his partners rode into the little town of Colbert, like any group of cowhands coming to cash their paychecks. At first, they weren't noticed at all. There were plenty of punchers in town on Saturday afternoon. Johnny, being the youngest and newest member of the gang, was left outside the Drover National Bank while his companions went inside.
2: Now remember, Johnny, keep your eyes peeled.
3: Yeah, I will.
2: When we come out of here, we're going to come a-running. You understand?
3: Sure. Sure.
2: All right. Frank, Pete, let's go.
0: It was Johnny's job to hold the horses until he and his partners were ready to leave. He knew that would be in a hurry. He watched Ed Ryan, Frank Wilson, and Pete Marcus as they sauntered casually into the bank. Big, lean, hawk-eyed men with broad shoulders and cat-like strides. He waited for a moment for the sound he knew would come. The dull, coughing explosion of a .45. Instantly, Johnny swung the horses' noses from the hitch rack and pointed them toward the street. And he waited again, nerves taut. Paralysis seems to have seized the whole town. Nobody moved, and there wasn't a sound after those first two shots. Johnny found himself talking almost prayerfully.
3: Oh, Ed, Frank, Pete, come a-running, come a-running.
0: The paralysis didn't last long. In the next split second, pandemonium broke loose. Then Big Ed Ryan appeared suddenly in the doorway of the bank. His two guns spurted smoke and lead. Behind him came Frank Wilson with a bulging canvas sack under each arm. They dashed across the walk with Pete Marcus covering the retreat.
4: Help Frank with one of those sacks.
5: I'm here.
0: But as he reached the sack, Johnny heard the dull boom of the shotgun from across the street. He saw the outlaw stagger and gasp.
2: Ed, quick, kid. Get Frank onto your horse and ride. Pete and I'll cover for you.
5: Sure, I will. Easy, Jen. Easy.
0: They were both in the saddle. Johnny had one arm around the wounded outlaw. Out of the corner of his eye, he saw the other two men mount their horses. Then he heard Ed Ryan shout,
2: "We got a ride for it, boys. Come on!"
0: They spurred their horses into a wild run down the street. They tore past a harness shop where Johnny saw a white-haired man level a Winchester. And Ed Ryan's .45 roared, and the man crumpled to the ground. Now they were opposite the Wells Fargo Express office, and a dozen rifles opened up on them. Johnny felt Frank Wilson rock and shudder, then become a limp weight against his arm. The next moment, their horse stumbled and crashed headlong, and Johnny and Wilson hit the ground with stunning force. Ed Ryan and Pete Marcus had reached the end of the street by this time and were headed for the open country. Johnny lurched to his feet and tried to reach for his gun, but he was too dazed and numb. Even when men came running toward him shouting, he didn't try to escape. He just stood there, staring down at Frank Wilson's limp body. Then a gun barrel was jammed into his back.
6: Stick up your hands and hold them high.

0: few moments later, Johnny Pickett was facing the sheriff, who was leafing through a batch of man-wanted circulars.
1: What's your name? I said, what's your name?
2: What difference does it make?
1: You're 21 years old, ain't you? Black hair, 5'9". Scar on the side of your jaw. Knife do that?
2: I don't remember.
1: Kind of smart, ain't you?
2: What do you want me to say?
1: 4 men were killed in that job you and your pals just pulled.
2: You're dealing. I'll play whatever cards you give me.
1: Yeah? If you want my private opinion, kid, I don't think you'll be in the game very long. Joe?
3: Yeah?
1: Lock him up.

0: The town of Covert was in an uproar. All afternoon, groups of men gathered on the main street and exchanged heated, ominous talk. By sundown, they seemed to have reached an agreement. The sheriff was dry-lipped and nervous as he watched them from the window of his office. He was so preoccupied that he hardly noticed two horsemen who rode up to the hitch rack in front of the door. One of them dismounted from a large white stallion. He was tall and deeply tanned. The upper half of his face was covered by a mask. His companion was a stoical Indian. They crossed the walk quickly and opened the door without knocking.
1: What are you?
2: Hello, Sheriff.
1: Lone Ranger.
2: You look worried.
1: This is one time when you came around too late. The Drover Bank was held up this afternoon.
2: Yes, I know. Todd and I were on the bluff outside of town. We saw the whole thing.
1: You were there? Then why did
2: we jail the two outlaws who got away?
1: Yeah, but did you
2: no,
1: find
2: out? They doubled back and threw us off. Somewhere in Onyx Canyon. How about the other two?
1: One of them is dead. The other one's back there locked up.
2: Is it the boy?
1: Yeah.
2: That's too bad.
1: Yeah? Well, how about this? How am I going to transport him over to the county seat?
2: You mean the mob that's starting to form outside?
1: Yeah. Not that I blame him very much for being mad. Four men were killed.
2: Sheriff, may I talk to your prisoner?
1: Guess you can if you want to.
2: Thanks. Wait here for me, Tonto.
1: Right through that back door. There's only one cell. You can't miss him.
2: I'm over here by the door for a moment. I want to talk to you.
3: A masked man. Who are you?
2: You're not afraid of me, are you?
3: No. No, I guess you must be an outlaw, too, or you wouldn't be wearing that mask.
2: What's your name?
3: Why should I tell you?
2: You don't have to tell me.
3: Pickett. Johnny Pickett.
2: Johnny, I saw the gunfight in the holdup.
3: Yeah? So did a lot of other people.
2: This was the first bank robbery you ever took part in, wasn't it?
3: What's that to you?
2: I saw everything that went on. You didn't fire a shot. All you did was hold the horses. How long have you been a bank robber?
3: Why don't you go poke your nose in somebody else's business? I'm getting along all right.
2: Tough to get caught on your first job.
3: Leave me alone. I've got nothing to say to you.
2: Johnny Pickett, I don't think you're half as tough as you pretend to be.
3: Leave me alone.
2: All right, Johnny.
1: He's an ornery little coyote, ain't he?
2: No, I think he's more scared than anything else.
1: There's good reason for it.
2: Where's my Indian friend?
1: Oh, he went out. Said he'd be...
2: Hello.
4: Me hear men talk. They plenty man. Say Lynch, boy.
1: I knew it. I knew there was Lynch talk room.
2: Is there a mob, Tonto?
4: Plenty big.
2: What are you going to do, Sheriff?
1: What can I do? I'm supposed to take the prisoner to the county jail at Blue River, but...
5: They're coming, Sheriff. They're heading this way. They're going to take that kid out and string him up.
1: Well, maybe it's just a few that want
5: to... You, listen.
1: It's a Lynch mob, all right. I've seen and heard too many of them. Shut that door. Bob, I thought you were going to circulate among the boys and kind of cool off this Lynch talk.
5: They won't listen. Bud Warren's at the head of it. His brother was the bank teller that was killed.
2: Will you defend the jail, Sheriff?
1: Defend it? Well, that's impossible. That mob will roll over us like a locomotive over a gopher.
2: Oh, they won't?
1: Yeah? I've got a lot of respect for you, Lone Ranger. But I can see you've never tackled a mob that's Lynch crazy.
2: You have the law on your side?
1: Why put up a fight? More killing? Just trying to save a little coyote who'll hang anyway?
2: He's entitled to a fair trial.
1: Well, maybe he is. But the only place you'll get it is in Blue River. And I can't take him there.
2: Why?
6: You're almost here, Sheriff.
1: You want to know why? That's why. That mob of bloodthirsty cowpunchers out there.
2: Can't you deputize some of them and hold off the rest?
1: They'll drill me, even if I mention it.
2: And what are you going to do?
1: I'm going to quit. I've got a wife and two kids to think about. There's a badge and a gun and a key.
2: Wait a minute. Before you leave, make me a deputy. I'll take the prisoner to the county jail at Blue River.
1: The badge is there. You or anybody else can have it. I'm getting out of here.
2: Give me those keys, Tonto.
4: Yeah.
2: Come here, Johnny. I need your help.
3: You need me?
2: I've got to get you out of here and into a cell in the county jail. I'll have to trust you quite a lot. Now, how about it?
3: I don't know who you are, mister, but I'll do anything you say.
2: All right, we'll have to move fast. Over there on a hook are some shaps and a leather shirt. Put them on instead of the ones you're wearing.
3: I will. I mean, yes, sir.
2: Are they here, Tonto?
4: Many men out tied and they got rope.
2: They won't use it if we can prevent them. Tonto, I want you to go in the back room and put on the clothes that Johnny takes off. Take a horse in the stables and wait there until I signal you.
4: Tonto, do it.
2: They'll follow you, but you can lose them.
3: These duds don't fit very well.
2: They're all right. Now, hurry, Tonto.
4: Tonto, go.
2: Now, Johnny, I want you to pin this deputy's badge on your shirt.
3: Well, you mean I'm going to...
2: Here's the gun the sheriff left. Remember, I'm trusting you, Johnny.
3: I don't know why you're doing it, but I won't forget.
2: Pin that badge up high so it can be seen. There. Now, come on. We're going outside.
3: In front of them lynchers? No, no,
2: come
3: I
2: on,
3: can't.
2: Come on, Johnny. Come on. Be a man.
3: All right.
7: Sheriff's badge. Who's the other army? Must be a deputy. Where's the sheriff?
2: I'm the sheriff here for the time being.
7: We want that murder you've got locked up inside.
2: He's in the hands of the law.
7: We're the law when it comes to coyotes like him. I think you're an outlaw, too. Why are you wearing that mask?
2: I'm also wearing a badge that represents the law.
7: Let's rush him.
2: I'm warning you, men. Come one step further and I'll shoot.
7: We'll shoot, too. You mean you'd shoot decent citizens to protect a bank robber and a killer?
2: I'll shoot to uphold the law.
7: He's bluffing. Let's get him.
3: You want me to get him?
2: No, Johnny, don't draw your gun. We can dodge a police phone.
3: Yeah, but we can't fool him much longer.
2: Yes, we can. I've just signaled Tonto.
3: Tonto, who's Tonto?
2: My Indian friend. Listen. Look there, men. That rider. Go after him.
7: That's a trick. Don't fall for it.
2: You think the bank robber is still in jail? Here are the keys. Go in and find him.
7: Listen, stranger. I, for one, don't like the high-handed way you're talking. I don't think you're the sheriff. And I don't think the hombre who rode away is the kid we're going to lynch.
2: There are the keys to the jail. We'll come in and look for him.
7: That's what we'll do, but first I...
2: Oh! You're not hurt. I've just shot the gun out of your hand. Does anyone else want to throw some lead?
8: Maybe he's right. Maybe that was the varmint who rode
9: out. Either that or the south trail. We can head him off the canyon.
7: Then what are we waiting for? Come on, let's ride!
3: Really breaking up.
2: Yes, so far so good. But it isn't far enough.
3: Well, what are
2: we
3: going
2: to... White stallion, the paint tied to the hitch rack?
3: Yeah?
2: We'll walk over there and mount, but not fast enough to attract attention. Now, come on.
3: What'll they do when they catch your Indian friend and find out it's not me?
2: I don't think they'll ever catch him. And here we are. You take the paint.
3: No, we've seen leaving town.
2: Ready, big fella? Yes, Johnny. By that time, we'll have a head start. A good head start. Come on, Silver.
3: Get on, boy.
7: And his deputy with him.
10: Who?

0: Now to continue our story. When the Lone Ranger and his outlaw prisoner galloped out of Colbert, they knew it would be only a short time until they were followed. The men in the posse would soon realize they'd been tricked. But what the masked man and the boy didn't know was that two other men had watched them bluff the lynch mob. Two men who had circled back from a canyon trail to wait in the shadows not far from town. It was Ed Ryan and Pete Marcus. They had returned to Colbert to help Johnny break jail. But now they were puzzled.
1: What do you make of that, Ed?
2: I don't know. Guess the sheriff thought up the stunt so he could take the kid over to Blue River.
1: First time I ever saw a lawman wearing a mask.
2: Well, who else could it be?
1: I don't know. Whoever he is, we got to get the kid out of his hands.
2: Yeah.
1: What do we do, trail him?
2: No. They're heading for Blue River. We can take a shortcut and waylay him at Brighton.
1: That masked man might recognize us.
2: Yeah, we'll stop at the camp and change duds. Come on.
1: Get up. Come on. Come on.

0: And in the meantime, the Lone Ranger and Johnny Pickett rode steadily southward. They cut through a pass in the Comanche Range, then angled across a broad slope that lay directly back of a little mountain town called Brighton. But before they reached the village, the masked man reined up suddenly.
1: Ho, Silver, whoa, boy, ho!
2: Ho, there, boy, ho! This
1: is where we stop, Johnny.
2: Yeah?
1: Pretty big fella. I mean, this is as far as we ride. We're walking to Brighton.
2: Well, why walk?
1: Because there'll be a posse on our trail before morning. Tracking horses might slow them up.
2: You mean you're going to turn the stallion and the paint loose?
1: They know what to do. Don't you, Silver? Wait a minute, boy. Come here. Steady now.
2: I guess I ain't got any right to be curious, mister, but would you mind telling me why you're tying knots in that lasso?
1: Not at all, Johnny. I'm writing a note to my Indian friend, Tonto.
2: Writing? You mean those knots
1: are... Silver and Scout will go back to our camp. When Tonto gets there, he'll see this rope and read the message. I told him what I'm doing and where we're going.
2: Well, I'll be doing...
1: All right, Silver. Straight back to camp, old fella. You too, Scout. Now, Johnny, we'll head for town.
2: Gosh, I've never known anybody like you before.
1: Come to think of it, you haven't told me much about yourself. Where are you from?
2: Croton City.
1: Are your folks there?
2: I haven't got any folks. My pa was shot for stealing beef.
1: Oh. How long ago?
2: I don't know. Before I could remember. I was raised in an orphanage until I was 14, and then I ran away.
1: Where did you go?
2: I got a job on a spread down south. It was a hideout for horse thieves. I didn't know that.
1: Did you leave?
2: Tried to. They used a whip on me and a knife. That's where this scar on my face came from.
1: And what have you been doing since then?
2: Riding the back trails.
1: It's no wonder. Now listen, Johnny. Don't run away this time. When we get to Blue River, face this thing out and get a new start.
2: Yeah. At the end of a rope.
1: Well, if that's the verdict, face it. It's no worse than coughing your life out in the dust, like the outlaw who died this afternoon.
2: Well, it's easy for you to say that.
1: Once you're on the square, it'll be easy for you, too.
2: Nobody would trust me.
1: I did. And so will anyone else. You'll let them, will you?
2: I'll go all the way with you, mister.
1: Thanks, Johnny. Now, look, this is the road to Blue River. The stage will be along here any minute. I want you to hail it.
2: Are we going to ride the stage?
1: That's the last place the posse will look for us. Here it comes now. You hail it, and I'll be right behind you. This mask might give the driver the wrong impression.
2: I never thought I'd be riding a jail in a stagecoach.
1: Better than a lynch mob. And, Johnny, I think you better let me handle that gun.
2: Sure. Here.
3: Hey, wait!
2: Got room for a couple of passengers at Blue River?
4: We got more room than anything else. Climb in.
5: Come on, mister.
4: Get along, you critters. Let's roll. Get along.

0: short time later, a lumbering stagecoach pulled into the little mountain town of Brighton.
1: Whoa!
0: It was an important stop because the express company shipped gold from Brighton to Blue River. And tonight, as usual, a heavily armed guard stood beside a strong box on the waiting platform.
2: Just a minute, Dan. I'll help you lift it.
3: A little bit late, ain't you?
2: Yeah, I had to stop and pick up a couple of passengers. What's the matter? You get lonesome?
3: No. Two traveling men been keeping me company.
2: Where are they?
3: Around here someplace. They're riding into Blue River with you.
2: Well, they better show up, because I'm pulling out pronto. Come on, climb up.
3: I was just talking to him a minute ago.
4: Got room for two more in that rattle trap?
3: Here they are.
2: If you're going to Blue River, get in. I can't waste time talking.
4: All right, Grandpa. Come on, Pete.
0: Johnny Pickett stared in amazement. The two men who were getting into the stagecoach wore dark broadcloth suits and stiff hats. They might have been prosperous cattle buyers, but he recognized them instantly. Ed Ryan and Pete Marcus.
2: You all set down there?
4: Yeah, all set.
2: Get along!

0: stagecoach rumbled along the winding road into the valley, Johnny Pickett's mind was in a turmoil. Ed and Pete have discovered that this masked man is taking me to jail, he thought. They're running an awful big chance to help me. What'll I do? After all, they are trying to help, and the man with the mask is taking me to jail.
1: Get up! Get on there! Get up there!
0: Several minutes went by as the stagecoach thundered along through the dark, and Johnny's mind was still filled with unanswered questions. Suppose he tried to warn the man who was sitting beside him. No, he couldn't do that. Ed Ryan was watching him like a hawk. Still, the masked man could draw and shoot faster than anyone he'd ever seen. Another question presented itself. Were his two partners on this coach to save him from going to jail, or were they after the gold in the express box? What could he do? Only one thing was certain. Whatever he did would have to be done quickly. Suddenly, the coach lurched forward, and Ed Ryan was thrown against him as though by accident.
2: Oh, excuse me. I didn't mean to bump you fellas.
3: That's all right. No harm done.
0: And in that instant, Johnny felt a gun butt thrust into his hand. He hit it quickly at his side. Now he had a gun. It would be three against one. Why should he go to jail and maybe have his neck broken with a rope? Still, the man with the mask trusted him. He had saved his life from the lynch mob. What was that when he had a chance for freedom? Suddenly, Johnny Pickett realized what he must do. He clutched the gun firmly in his hand, steeled himself, and spoke quickly to the man beside him.
4: Look at over there. Somebody riding ahead is off.
3: Why, Johnny, I don't see.
5: Good work, kid. I'll say it was. Didn't expect us to show up, did you, Johnny?
4: Not exactly. You had to save your own neck.
2: Yeah, we never let a pal down. Saw you and this badge tour to get away from the lynch mob, and, well, we figured you'd come through Brighton. Well,
5: we were sure surprised when we saw you in this coach.
2: So we ditched our horses and came along.
5: And this is one time, Ed, that helping a part is going to pay off. That money box the guard put aboard is loaded with gold.
2: Yeah.
4: Well, what do we do now?
2: Well, we get Grandpa to stop this thing, and then we get the money.
5: We can unharness the team and use them for a getaway.
4: Well, how about him?
2: Him? You mean the lawman with a mask? Well, he looks pretty comfortable where he is, there on the floor. That clip on the head really put him away.
4: Yeah, it did, didn't it?
2: Yeah. Hey, let's stop this thing, Pete.
5: Sure.
1: Hey, pull up, will you? Whoa. What's wrong back there?
5: My partner's sick. Can't stand this jolting rattle trap. Let's rest a minute.
1: Ain't my fault, Bob. You either ride or walk. Make up your mind.
5: But this man is sick. He's not able to ride. Are you?
2: Well, feeling mighty bad.
1: Sorry, strangers, but I've got a schedule to keep, and I'm...
2: The only thing you'll keep, Grandpa, is them flippers of yours. Up in the air.
1: Dan, he's got a gun. It's a hold up.
6: I see him now.
5: Another one will knock him off his perch, Ed.
2: Yeah. Still want to argue about it, Grandpa?
1: I
2: just sit there and keep your paws pointed straight up. Johnny.
4: Yeah?
2: Climb up there and throw out that money box. I'll keep the old man covered. Pete, you better start unhitching that chain.
5: I'll have it done in a minute.
2: What's the matter with you, kid? Climb up there.
1: I'm going.
0: As they climbed over the big wheel of the stagecoach and up to the seat where a frightened driver sat with his hands in the air, Johnny's mind was working rapidly. He couldn't use his gun because Ed Ryan was watching him intently, and Ryan was a dead shot. There was only one thing to do. Jump backwards and jump fast.
4: What? I've got you covered, Ed. If you make one move, I'll drill you.
2: Hey, what's the matter? Have you gone plumb loco?
4: Your gun, they're on the ground. Kick it over this way.
2: Oh, so this is the way you pay us back for keeping you from being hung. Why, you
4: kick
2: little...
4: Kick the gun, Ed, or I'll shoot. That's better. Now I'll just...
1: You'll grab a handful of sky, kid.
4: Oh, Peter!
1: Got him in the leg, Ed.
2: Good enough. You should have killed the little coyote. We can take care of that later.
7: Stand where you are, both of you.
1: The masked man.
5: Why, oh, my hand is...
7: You're not hurt. My bullet just knocked your gun away.
4: Mister, are you really all right?
7: I'm all right, Johnny. It's you I'm worried about.
4: Shucks, one slug in my leg ain't nothing.
7: Can you walk?
4: Pretty good.
7: And we'll continue our trip to Blue River. Two more prisoners. That is, if the driver's not hurt.
1: I'm all right, stranger. Just a mite scared, that's all.
7: Nothing more to be scared of.
4: But maybe you don't understand. It was me that clipped you on the head.
7: Yes, I know, Johnny. I know why you did. Don't you remember? We're two men who trust each other.
4: Oh, gosh, I...
7: Listen. Now there's no doubt that we'll get to Blue River.
4: Well, who is it?
7: Tonto with Silver and Scout.
8: Oh, Scout, hold on.
7: Tonto.
8: Tonto, come here, my Johnny.
7: What happened to the lynch mob from Covert?
8: Me lose them fast. Go to camp. Silver there, get message. Me ride.
7: That's good, Tonto. You got here just in time.
8: You in trouble?
7: Not now, Tonto. Johnny and I'll ride inside the stagecoach to keep an eye on these outlaws. You follow us with the horses. Open the door, Johnny, for two bank robbers.
4: Yeah.
7: Get in, you two.
2: All right.
1: Guard, he's hurt pretty bad, but I've got him back up in the box with me.
7: Good. All right, driver.

0: Are you the sheriff?
1: Masked man, who are you?
0: I have three prisoners for you, sheriff. Bank robbers from Covert.
1: Bank robbers?
0: You'll receive papers on them in a few days. In the meantime, lock them up. Here, Silver.
1: I'll do that.
2: Wait a minute, mister. I want to talk to you.
0: Steady, big fella. Of course, Johnny. What is it?
2: Well, I'm going to stand trial here. Whatever the verdict is, I'm going to face it square. Just like you said.
0: I'm glad to hear you say that, Johnny. But I knew you would. I don't think your sentence will be very hard. I'll talk to the judge.
2: Tell me, how'd you know I was going to say that?
0: Because I knew you were a man, Johnny. And real men can be trusted. Come on, Silver.
3: Get him up, Scout.
1: Hey, who is that man? Ain't he the Lone Ranger?
2: I don't know who he is, Sheriff. All I know is that he's the greatest friend a kid like me ever had.
3: Hey!

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1: Kellogg's, the greatest name in cereals, presents
2: Wild Bill Hickok!
3: And gallop along with Guy Madison as Wild Bill Hickok and his pal Jingles, which is me, Andy Devine. We got another rootin' tootin' Wild Bill Hickok adventure story brought to you by Kellogg's Pep Wheat Flakes, the whole wheat cereal that's Melba toasted for richer flavor, extra crispness.
1: Today, Kellogg's Pep Wheat Flakes, that Melba toasted whole wheat cereal, brings you Wild Bill Hickok, transcribed in Hollywood and starring Guy Madison as Wild Bill and Andy Devine as his pal Jingles. In just 30 seconds, you'll hear the exciting story, The Little Dude. A 1,000 sleek-looking, sweet-riding, lightweight Monarch bikes will be given away in the Kellogg's Pep Bike Contest. And you can win one of these Monarch bikes. These bikes have everything from three-speed gear shifts to dual-action handbrakes. But you'll have to hurry and get your entries in pronto because this contest closes soon. So pay close attention later when Bronco and I tell you how you can win one of these Monarch bikes. As the pioneers moved westward, every train and stagecoach brought new friends or new adventures to United States Marshal Wild Bill Hickok and Jingles, Bill's faithful deputy. And it was rip-roaring adventure that descended on them the day Jingles met the stagecoach in Roundtree and outstepped the strange figure of the Little Dude.

0: There we are. Now the whole town's posted.
1: Notice. The wearing of 6 guns in the town of Roundtree is forbidden by law. Violators subject to arrest and $25 fine.
0: That's it, partner. Fair warning to all.
1: Yeah, now all you and me and the sheriff's got to do is enforce it. And that might be a little rough in spots.
0: We made it stick in Abilene and Hayes City, Jingles. I guess we can do it here in Roundtree.
1: Bill, somebody's shooting. It started already.
0: Hold it, partner. Hold it. Look coming down the grade there.
1: Well, old Charlie bringing in the stage from Haskell. Always comes down the grade just a shooting.
0: Likes to make a big show, all right?
1: Yeah, he'll be here in 10 minutes. I gotta go watch him come in. That all right with you, Bill?
0: Sure, go ahead, Jingles.
1: I'll see you back at the sheriff's office, Bill.
0: No hurry, Jingles. You might stick around and pick up our mail.
2: Hey, Cox. Hey, why, Bill? I've been looking all over for you.
0: What's up, Sheriff?
2: This letter come for you.
0: Letter? But the stagecoach is just coming in.
2: Didn't come by stage. It was shoved under my office door. Looks like Thaddeus Morgan's got some trouble out his way.
0: Then you've already read the letter, Sheriff.
2: Well, it looked important, Wild Bill, and I figured...
0: It's all right, Sheriff. Yeah, let me see what it says.
2: Says he's fearing for his life, that's what. Don't say who's out to get him, but he sent for his nephew from Boston.
0: So I see.
2: What's that last line mean, Bill?
0: I'm not sure. He says, if I'm done in, I want you to get him, Bill. But for now, keep it under your hat like I'm doing.
2: Don't make sense, does it? Except old Thad Morgan always wears a hat, in or out, rain or shine.
0: Maybe I'd better take Jingles and ride out to the Morgan place, Sheriff. Yeah?
2: Why, you'll have to go without me. Thad's place is across the county line, out of my territory. But I'd sure like to know what's brewing out there. Sounds bad.

0: Accepting a Lammy today.
1: All out for round three. Stage lead for Pharaoh Springs, who's going to get a fresh hitch.
2: Well, howdy, Jingle.
0: Howdy, Charlie. What'd you bring in today?
2: Gold for Wells Fargo, two mail sacks, and one little dude that can ask more questions than a 7-year-old.
0: There's him coming now?
2: Sure is, and you can have him.
3: See you later.
4: Pardon me. Are you a resident of Roundtree?
0: A resident? No, I live here. That's a good one.
4: Oh, yes. Well, then maybe you could recommend a good hostelry.
0: What you want with a hostelry? You ain't got a host.
4: No, I'm afraid you don't understand. I'm looking for a hostelry for myself.
0: Well, you don't look like a hoss either.
4: Thank you just the same.
0: Now, hold on. Don't stampede, little dude. I was just hoorahing you. Where are you from?
4: Boston.
5: There he is. Come on.
4: Hey, what's the commotion?
0: Oh, just a couple of... Hey, they're pointing at you, little dude.
5: Grab half pint, Cal.
1: Look out for the big one, boss. That's Jingles.
0: Hey, what's going on here?
1: Help! Help! Let me down! Help!
0: Come back here, you varmints! Me without Joker. You low-life Gila monsters, bring him back! That ain't no way to treat a little dude!

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0: Just after arriving on the stagecoach from Boston, the little dude was snatched right from under Jingle's nose in broad daylight. Without wasting a minute, the big deputy ran to get Wild Bill Hickok.
2: Bill, I gotta talk to you.
3: I've been waiting for you, Jingles.
2: Huh? You have?
3: Yep, looks like we got some riding to do.
2: We sure have. They hightailed it out to South Fork Road, and they got a good start on us.
4: Who are you talking about, Jingles?
2: Them two Jaspers that got the little dude.
5: Took him right out from under Jingles' nose, they did.
6: Now, hold on, gents. What little dude is that?
5: Well, the one I brought in on the stage. Here, Wild Bill, here's his satchel. They got off without it.
6: Good piece of luggage.
2: Oh, he was spruced up like a gentleman, Bill.
4: Bill, those initials. T.M.
6: That's right, Sheriff. T.M. You know, this might tie into that letter you brought me.
2: Now, I reckon it's my turn to ask questions. What letter?
6: Come on, Jingles. We'll ride out to Thaddeus Morgan's ranch, and I'll tell you all about it on the way out.
2: You got a letter from Thad Morgan?
6: I sure did, and let's hope that what he was expecting hasn't happened.
2: Well, what was he expecting, Bill?
6: A killing. Bring that satchel, partner. Maybe we can make this trip do double duty.
7: I reckon you might be real surprised to find out that this is the Morgan spread.
8: Shut up, Cal. Oh, oh, boy.
7: You mean this is the Morgan acreage? My uncle's ranch?
8: It used to belong to your uncle, Runt. Come on, Cal. Get him down off that horse and bring him inside.
7: Come on, dude. You heard him.
9: How do you get down off this animal?
7: Just turn loose all halts. You'll find the ground.
8: Come on, I said.
9: No, wait. Well, it's a relief to get my feet on solid ground again anyway. Now, if you'll just explain all this.
8: I'll explain inside. Get going.
9: I'd still appreciate knowing who you are and where my uncle is.
8: There he is, just sitting there waiting for you.
9: Uncle Thad! Uncle Thad, I got your letter and I came just as soon as... Well, he's not listening.
7: That ain't surprising. He's dead.
9: Dead?
8: Yeah. And that's just the way you're going to be if you don't do what I tell you, Runt.
9: I don't understand.
7: Garrick, somebody's coming.
8: Who is it?
7: It's Jingles. He's followed us. And he brought Wild Bill Hickok with him.
8: Hickok?
9: You mean the famous United States Marshal?
7: Garrick, what are we going to do?
9: Do? Well, that seems obvious. Open the door and invite Mr. Hickok to investigate my uncle's death. I'll open the
7: door. Oh, no, you don't. Get back there, Runt.
8: Easy, Cal. We gotta do some thinking.
7: Thinking nothing. I ain't letting Hickok get within hailing range of here. You better do something with old man Morgan, too.
8: Hold your fire. I think the Runt here's got a good idea.
7: What?
8: Sure. We'll just open the door and invite Hickok in to investigate the killing of old man Morgan. And if young Thaddeus Morgan III starts talking out of turn, you know what to do.
7: I hope you know what you're doing, Garrick.
8: I do. It's all right, Mr. Hickok. We've got him corralled. You can get down and come in now.
2: Your dad burned right. We're coming in. And when we get there, somebody better have a real good explanation for all that's been going on. Now we're here, start talking.
6: Yeah, mister, I think that might be a good idea.
8: Sure, Marshal. Come on in. Then you can better understand what I got to tell you.
2: Well, lead on, mister, and keep your itchy fingers away from them gun butts.
8: Oh, sure, gents. I'm not looking for trouble.
2: Well, Bill, there he is. The little dude. Hi, little dude.
9: Good afternoon again. I'm sorry about the interruption in our earlier conversation. I'm Thaddeus Morgan III.
2: Well, I'm Jingles number one, and this is Wild Bill Hickok. We just come riding out to, Bill.
6: Yeah, partner, we just came riding out too late. Now, gents, we can get on to cases. Who killed Mr. Morgan?
2: With his hat on.
6: Well, go ahead, mister. Start at the beginning.
8: Well, old man Morgan was afraid this runt would try to kill him when he got west. So he sent Cal and me to meet him at the stage.
2: Yeah, and you sure...
6: Jingles?
2: Oh, sorry.
8: I'm Garrick. I've been Morgan's ramrod on this spread for 6 years. Cal's one of the top hands.
6: So you went to meet young Morgan in town?
8: Yeah, brought him out here. Just as he got in the house, he pulled a gun and then shot the old man. When you showed up, he started blazing away at you.
9: A preposterous lie, Mr. Hickok.
8: Cal took a big chance and got the gun away from him just now. It's still smoking, as you can see.
6: I'll take that gun, Gal.
7: Sure, Mr. Hickok, sure.
9: Why, Marshal Hickok, surely you don't believe
6: it. I don't believe anything until I prove it, Morgan. If you shot your uncle and I can prove it, you'll face a judge.
8: Oh, he did it all right. He's the only one with a reason. He inherits everything the old man had.
6: I'll take this gun and young Morgan back to town. You better take the uncle into the corner and the buckboard, Garrick.
8: Sure, Marshal.
6: I'll take his hat in with me.
8: His hat? What for?
6: I'll let you wonder about that, Garrick. Come on, Jingles. We'll take our prisoner back to town.

0: Shoot once more, Jingles.
1: Okay, Bill, but I don't know what you're getting at.
2: Is this part of your plan to prove me guilty of my uncle's murder, Mr. Hickok?
3: It could help prove you. It might help prove that you were innocent.
1: I still don't get it, Bill.
3: All right, Jingles, go dig those slugs out of those cotton bales and keep them separate. One's from the gun Cal gave us, yours and mine.
1: Sure, anything to hurry you up a little.
4: That's the gun Cal and Garrick said the dude would use to shoot old man Morgan?
3: That's right, Sheriff.
2: It's the one Cal was using to shoot Wild Bill and Jingles when they rode up to the ranch.
3: Are you coming, Jingles?
1: Well, here they are, Bill. Two from Cal's gun there and one from mine. Here, and let's see, two from yours. How are you going to tell me what you're proving?
3: Well, I brought a magnifying glass to help us. You take a look at those bullets from Cal's gun.
1: Yeah, I'm looking.
3: You see any marks on the lead?
1: Huh? Marks? Sure, what about them?
3: Look at the other slug from the same gun.
1: Yeah, it's got the same kind of marks.
3: That's right. Now look at the one from your gun.
1: Okay, what am I looking for? Hey, it's got marks, too.
3: But they're not the same size as the others, or the same distance apart.
1: Oh. Hey, Bill, what are you trying to tell me?
3: Just this, Jingles. Lately, we've learned that every gun marks the bullet it shoots.
4: Well, I never.
3: And no two guns will make the same mark, so we figure we can identify the gun from the bullet.
1: Well, I'll be a muddy river. But, Bill, we ain't got the bullet that killed old man Morgan.
3: Yes, we have. Right here in my pocket. The coroner gave it to me an hour ago.
1: Well, quick, what does it tell you?
3: Well, we know this much now, partner.
1: We do? What, Bill?
3: At least we know the little dude didn't kill his Uncle Thad.
1: The window, Bill!
4: Down, everybody!

0: Here's some great news right off the old grapevine, and I do mean grapevine. The grapevines those wonderful raisins come from are Kellogg's Raisins and Bran. The cereal with the fruit already on it. What a cereal. Big flakes of toasted bran, big golden flakes, plus some of the tenderest raisins you ever ate. Fruit and cereal all in the same box. 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Just think how wonderful it is to get a cereal with the fruit already on it. Makes it lots more fun to eat, doesn't it? Just remember, you get Kellogg's Raisin Bran Flakes. Nice big flakes of golden toasted bran, all that, and raisins, too, in Kellogg's Raisin Bran. 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In fact, before you get to thinking about anything else, better ask Mom for Kellogg's Raisin Bran today.
1: Help yourself to Raisin Bran, Kellogg's famous Raisin Bran. Get it today, as soon as you can, as soon as you can, as soon as you can. Kellogg's!
0: Wild Bill was just giving the report on the facts he'd learned from the test bullets when gunfire burst out in the street and lead slugs whined around their ears.
2: Bill, somebody's shooting at us.
3: Outside, quick. Now, where is the varmint that done the shooting?
2: Bill, there's a whole bunch of cowpokes up and down the street.
4: Yeah, it could have been any one of them.
5: But they're not all wearing guns, Mr. Hickok.
2: Bill, the little dude's right. And there's Garrick and Cal and that bunch over there.
4: A good hunch, Jingles.
2: You going to accuse them of shooting, Bill?
4: No, we'll just take the guns. You remember the town's posted with signs saying you can't wear them.
2: Oh, yeah, that's right.
4: Garrick?
6: Yeah, Hickok.
4: I guess you and Cal were too busy to read the posters. Wearing six guns in town is against the law.
6: Well, now, I read your signs, Marshal, but I figured to hang on to these hog legs. I'd feel plumb naked without them.
2: That ain't quite the way to talk to Wild Bill, mister.
4: I'll have to take those guns, Garrick.
6: That's right, Hickok. If you want them, you're going to have to take them.
7: Garrick, you're gone loco.
6: Shut up, Cal. Well, Marshal, your move.
4: It'd be a lot better all around if you'd hand them over quietly, Garrick.
6: Nothing doing. And I wouldn't walk much closer if I was you.
4: I'm going to take those guns, Garrick.
6: The only part of these guns you're going to get, Hickok, is the slugs inside them.
4: Would have been a lot easier the other way, Garrick.
6: You ain't got no call to take my guns. You got nothing on me.
4: That's right. Get their guns, Jingles.
2: I sure will. They ain't got no business with them anyway.
4: Now, we'll have these six irons over the office when you're ready to leave town, Garrick. You can pick them up if I don't deliver them personally first.
2: Well, that's Garrick's first gun, Bill.
4: All right, fire the other one, but be sure to keep the bullets far enough apart in that cotton bill, Jingle.
2: Yeah.
3: Saw right where it went. Dad burned if this ain't the most interesting thing I ever see.
5: Yes, it is, indeed. Makes me feel like one of the Pinkerton detectives we had in Boston.
2: Well, you'd better be mighty glad Bill knew all about this, Mr. Thaddeus Morgan III.
5: Well, I'm very grateful to Mr. Hickok for proving I didn't kill my uncle with Cal's gun.
2: Well, here's one more gun I took from Cal just now. We might as well try that. It's the only one left.
4: Now dig out those bullets, partner, and we'll compare them to the one that killed Mr. Morgan.
2: Yeah, and I got a feeling one of them is going to match.
5: But if it does, Mr. Hickok, that still won't give you the reason he was killed.
4: I already have that, straight from your uncle.
5: But you didn't talk to Uncle Thad, did you?
4: No, but he was keeping it under his hat.
2: Well, here they are, Bill. These two match Garrick's gun like this, and here's the one from Cal's six iron.
4: Good. And here's the one that killed Morgan.
2: Yeah. Now we look at the scratches on the lead and...
4: Jingles, I could see better if you'd get your head out of the way.
2: Oh, yeah. Sorry, but hurry, Bill. I'm busting with wanting to know. Hey, those two look alike. Is that the...
4: It sure is, Jingles. Garrick's gun fired the slug that killed Thad Morgan.
2: Let's go get him.
4: Come on. He's over at the gambling hall.

0: Keep your eyes open, Jingles. They may try to make a break for it.
1: There they are, Bill, down the counter. Uh-oh.
2: Garrick, it's Hickok come to get us.
3: Run for it, Cal. Out the back way.
1: There they go, Bill.
0: After him, partner.
1: Where'd they get to?
0: I thought they might have horses staked out here, but I don't see them.
1: And no dust cloud.
0: Wait a minute. Look, they went over the roof. Hold it, Garrick.
3: You'll never get us, Hickok.
0: Run around the front, Jingles. I'm going up after them.
1: They won't get by me, Bill.
0: Your time's run out, Garrick.
3: Stay back, Hickok, or you're a dead duck.
0: So you were packing a hideout gun, huh?
3: Yeah.
0: Your aim's mighty rusty. Now you're coming in.
3: Shoot him, Cal.
2: Nothing doing. I'm jumping. He ain't got me.
0: One coming down, Jingles.
1: Got him, Bill.
3: Are you tin horn saddle tramp? Now it's you and me.
0: Yeah, Garrick.
3: You're too nosy for your own good.
0: And you outsmarted yourself, mister.
1: Bill, how are you coming up there?
0: Everything's all right, Jingles. I'll meet you at the jail and we'll lock these two birds up.

0: You ain't got no reason to do this to us, Hickok.
1: One killing is enough to get you live, Garrick.
0: You got to prove that.
2: Bill's already proved it, you sneaking hyena.
3: Yes, but Mr. Hickok, you said you also knew the reason for the murder.
1: That's right. Your Uncle Thad was a rich man, and Garrick knew there was a big cache of money hidden somewhere in the house.
2: Yeah, your uncle caught them two varmints snooping around a couple of times, and twice he thought they were set to kill him.
0: Who told you that?
1: Old man Morgan told us all about it, Garrick.
0: He couldn't have. He was dead when you saw him.
1: Yeah, but he was keeping it under his hat. There was a note inside his hat band that put the blame square on you and Cal.
3: Uncle Thad was a smart man.
2: He sure was, little dude. Between him and Wild Bill Hickok, it was easy to nail these two coyotes. But, Bill, I don't reckon our job's through yet.
1: How's that, Jingle?
2: Well, this whole thing leaves the little dude with a ranch to run, and he don't know a sidewinder from a can of saddle soap. So we gotta make a two-fisted cowman out of Thaddeus Morgan III, and I'm gonna do it if it kills him.

0: And now, here are the stars of Wild Bill Hickok, Guy Madison and Andy Devine.
1: Thanks for being with us today, folks. Andy and I'll be back again with you on Friday.
2: Yes, sirree, with a story about a local old miner with a real tricky gold-stealing plot. 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It's called The Rocks of Rawhide Canyon.
1: So long, kids.
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1: You tell them, Andy.
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0: Kellogg's, the greatest name in cereals, has brought you another exciting story of Wild Bill Hickok, starring Guy Madison and Andy Devine in person. 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
1: 14 years ago, Joan Gregory was lost in a shipwreck in the South Pacific Ocean. And 14 years her mother spent searching for her the world over. When Joan was found on the Magic Island, a strange place which the scientists living there have named Euclidea, it seemed that Mrs. Gregory's troubles were at an end. Now, however, we find that this is not the case, as the island of Euclidea contains so many powerful and unusual scientific devices and discoveries that it must be captured and its knowledge turned over to the world at large. Mrs. Gregory and Captain Bradford have decided to return to the island and take it over, using the captain's formula for the universal solvent as a weapon. Jerry and Joan are not to be taken along, and we'll see what Jerry and Joan think of that idea as we find them sitting on a bench on the corner of Hollywood and Vine in Hollywood.
2: Well, Joan, what do you think of it?
3: What do I think of what?
2: Oh, Hollywood.
3: It is very nice.
2: Is that all?
3: What did you expect me to say?
2: Oh, that it was swell and the greatest place you ever saw and all that kind of talk.
3: I could not well say that, Jerry.
2: Well, why not?
3: How could I compare Hollywood with other places when it is the only place, except for Euclidea, that I have ever seen?
2: Yeah, I guess that's right.
3: Of course it is right.
2: Well, even if you can't tell whether it's better than any other place, you know if you like it or not, don't you?
3: I have said I liked it very much.
2: Yeah, you sound like it.
3: Jerry, you are a very strange person.
2: Huh?
3: You expect everyone to become wildly enthusiastic about anything you show them. Perhaps I am not as greatly impressed as you would wish.
2: Well, you ought to be. Look at all the automobiles scooting around here. What about that? You didn't have any cars on Euclidea.
3: We had no need for them. However, if the Euclideans were in charge of these passageways...
2: Hey, wait a minute. These things are streets, not passageways.
3: Very well, streets. If the Euclideans were in charge of these streets, there would be some semblance of order maintained. The manner in which various vehicles dash around each other is very poorly controlled.
2: Okay. Nobody likes the traffic any better than you do. But nobody's been able to figure out how to handle it any other way.
3: I believe I could suggest a plan.
2: You could?
3: Certainly.
2: Well, if you can do that, you'll find the police will give you a medal.
3: That does not sound correct.
2: Why? What's wrong with that?
3: A moment ago, you showed me a police officer arresting a man.
2: Well, yeah, sure. They arrest you if you do something wrong, but they can be mighty nice to you if you do something right, too.
3: I wonder if I will ever understand this strange country.
2: This strange country? After living on that crazy island, you think this country is strange?
3: On Euclidea, everything was well-ordered, regular, and perfectly controlled. While here, everyone seems to be doing much as they please.
2: Well, why not? This is a free country.
3: But everything is so carelessly done.
2: What's wrong now?
3: That lunch we had.
2: Lunch? What was the matter with it?
3: We ate it without the slightest regard for what our previous meal had been. You made no attempt to note the quantity we consumed, and at least two of the ingredients of the meal duplicated items included in our breakfast this morning.
2: What's the difference how much we had or what it was? We had a good lunch, didn't we?
3: It was excellent.
2: Okay, then forget about what we had yesterday or what we're going to eat tomorrow. And you can forget all the rest of that sort of stuff you learned on that island, too.
3: Do you not consider my Euclidean training of value?
2: Oh, sure. When there's something scientific to be figured out, I guess you might come in handy. But when it comes to getting along with the rest of the folks around town, you won't do so good if you keep trying to fix everything you see the way they do it on the Magic Isle.
3: I'm merely trying to help.
2: Well, all right. But if you keep on telling everybody you meet how they ought to do things, you're going to help yourself to a lot of trouble.
3: What have I done that is so terrible?
2: Well, what did you say to that traffic cop?
3: Cop?
2: Well, officer, then. Well, what did you say to him?
3: I merely tried to explain to him that his method of procedure was quite wrong.
2: Yeah, that's all you did. Just told the cop how to run a street corner.
3: Jerry, you must admit there was logic in my contention. If the officer would sound his whistle before a motorist did something wrong, would it not be better than waiting until after the fault was committed?
2: Oh, sure, swell. But how are you going to know that a man will break a traffic rule until you see him do it?
3: If the whistle was sounded continuously as a warning to all motorists, there would be no violations of rules.
2: And how long do you suppose people would stand for a cop standing on a corner blowing a whistle all the time?
3: The people would not like it.
2: Of course they wouldn't like it. You can't make a racket like that in the middle of a street and keep it up.
3: Perhaps I do not fully understand how things must be done here.
2: You don't. And if you don't want to get in bed with everybody you meet, you'd better let things alone.
3: I'm sorry if you are angry with me, Jerry.
2: Oh, I'm not angry. I just don't like to see you being such a sap all the time.
3: A sap? What is a sap?
2: Oh, it doesn't matter. It's only slang, and you don't like slang.
3: No, I do not like slang. It is so much easier to express oneself in English.
2: But slang is English.
3: Slang is no language.
2: Oh.
3: It was originated and has been furthered and added to by people who are too lazy to learn the collection of expressive modifying words which would allow greater expression than the weirdest slang phrases.
2: All right, I'm lazy.
3: Agreed.
2: Well, just the same, I know how to get along in this country. And if you want to do what I do, you'll get along better.
3: I am willing to do as you tell me, Jerry.
2: Well, okay. Now, we're going to see a picture show. And while we're in there, you mustn't make a sound. Don't say a word while the show is on.
3: Is not the picture show merely the projection of images from a celluloid strip of sensitized materials known to you as film?
2: That's it. And you can hear them talk, too, just like the stage.
3: Jerry, I do not enjoy correcting your misleading statement. But motion pictures cannot be like the stage. The characters in the picture are not actually alive.
2: Look, I don't mean to start a war over this. I just told you not to talk in the show.
3: But, Jerry, what will be the harm if I do speak in the show?
2: Well, people around you won't like it. They pay their money to listen to the actors. And if you've got any questions to answer, well, wait till the show's over.
3: Very well.
2: Say, what's that extra about?
3: What is an extra?
2: Well, something special in the paper. Big news of some kind.
3: News of what?
2: Well, how do I know till I see the paper? Hey, didn't he say something about two submarines?
3: Jerry, those two Euclidean submarines.
2: Yeah, I'm afraid so. Hey, extra, extra. Come over here, will you?
4: Come right up, buddy. Read all about it. They're fishing up submarines in our harbor now. There you are.
2: Thanks.
3: What does it say, Jerry?
2: Oh, they found them all right.
3: May I see the paper?
2: Oh, sure. Take a look.
3: Two strange submarines believed to be anchored in outer channel.
2: Yes, sir. That's them. They found them, all right.
3: I am not sure. It says believed to be.
2: Well, pretty soon that means for sure. We know they're out there, and everybody else will know it soon.
3: But, Jerry, how could they see those two submarines in 6 fathoms of water?
2: How do you know they were in 6 fathoms of water?
3: That is how we left them.
2: Oh, sure. And that was the night before last at midnight.
3: Of course, it is possible that the submarine which was following us has been released from the magnetic bombs I placed near it.
2: Well, I'd say it was pretty sure they'd been free before this.
3: Then that submarine would not be found by anyone.
2: Why not?
3: The commander would either return to Euclidea, or if G-47 ordered the vessel to aid Thales in his work locally, they would remain well hidden.
2: Maybe you're right about that. But how about the submarine we were in?
3: That would remain perfectly stationary in the position at which we stabilized it.
2: Well, that's your idea of it. Now, here's mine. This paper says two strange submarines were seen in the outer channel, and they don't get out extras about things like that unless they're pretty sure what they're talking about.
3: But two submarines could not have been seen.
2: But two submarines were seen.
3: Can you explain how that could be possible?
2: I think I can. Now, listen to this. That submarine that was following us might have had to come up to the surface for a supply of air. And if they had to use all their air getting out of the spot we left them in, that right?
3: Such a thing is barely possible, though not probable.
2: Well, anything is probably possible with a problem. Oh, well, anything can happen where those Euclideans are concerned.
3: Granted.
2: Then if they had to pick up that outer sub, the one we escaped from, and if they were towing it with their electromagnets, wouldn't they bring their tow to the surface when they came up?
3: Jerry, you may be right.
2: Well, sure I'm right.
3: But why would the Euclideans do such a foolish thing as to come to the surface in the daylight?
2: Maybe they were having so much trouble with their boats that they didn't have any chance to stay underwater. Anyhow, they've been seen, and we'd better get right over to your mother's house and tell her and the captain.
3: But we were going to a moving picture show.
2: Well, golly whiskers, a picture show. Here, we've got the whole country excited over a couple of Euclidean submarines in the Los Angeles harbor, and you want to go to a picture show.
3: I have seen many Euclidean submarines, and never have I seen one of your moving pictures.
2: Well, you can see one some other time. We're going to your mother's and tell them all about this.
3: Will these extras, as you call them, not be available at Mother's house?
2: Well, not as quickly as we get them here at the corner of Hollywood and Vine. Though I'll bet Johnson has heard it over the radio.
5: I beg your pardon, young man.
2: Oh, did you speak to me, sir?
5: Yes, I'm sorry to bother you, but as you can see, I am blind.
2: Oh. Yeah.
5: I wonder if you would do something for me.
2: Well, I haven't got very much, mister,
5: oh,
2: but...
5: Oh, no, not that. I am not begging. That is, not begging for money. All I ask from you is a little information.
2: Oh, sure, sure. What do you want to know?
5: I believe I heard a paper boy crying an extra.
2: Uh-huh, yeah. He's just up the street a little ways.
3: Perhaps you could call him for this gentleman, Jerry.
2: Well, I can try whistling.
5: No, no, young man. That would do no good. I could not read the paper after you secured it for me.
2: Oh, that's right.
5: I thought you might be willing to read me a few lines from your paper. Just the headlines, or tell me something of what the news is.
3: We can do that easily.
2: Oh, sure. It says they found two strange-looking submarines in the Catalina Island Channel.
5: Two strange submarines? From what country?
2: Well, that's what makes them so strange. They're not like any subs owned by any country in the world.
5: And what further news of them?
2: Well, that's all. Maybe there'll be more out later.
5: Quite possibly. Thank you, young man. And you, young lady, perhaps I may help you when we meet again.
2: Say, there was something funny about that guy.
3: Yes, Jerry. That man will be very dangerous to us.
2: Well, how do you know?
3: He was not blind.
2: Not blind?
3: No, I was watching his eyes as I stood where I could see behind those glasses he wore. He was reading every word on the front page of your newspaper while you talked to him. And I have seen those eyes before this.
2: You what?
3: I have seen those eyes on the island of Euclidea. That man is Thales.
2: Thales? The Euclidean scientist who put Johnson's radio out of commission?
3: The same. Thales is watching us.
2: Oh, gee whiz. We'd better beat it right home and tell the captain your mother. Oh, why'd I let him walk away?
3: You could not be expected to know him. You only heard his voice over the radio, and he was carefully disguising it then.
6: Once upon a time there was an engineer.
7: Choo-choo Charlie was his name, we hear.
6: He had an engine and he sure had fun. He used good and plenty candy to make his train run.
8: Charlie says, love my good and plenty. Charlie says, really rings the bell. Charlie says, love my good and plenty. Don't know any other candy that I love so well.
6: Once upon a time there was an engineer.
7: Choo-choo Charlie was his name, we hear.
6: He had an engine and he sure had fun. He used good and plenty candy to make his train run.
8: Charlie!

0: We had a party last night. 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You know how it is. 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
1: Once upon a time there was an engineer.
2: Choo-choo Charlie was his name, we hear.
1: He had an engine and he sure had fun. He used good and plenty candy to make his train run.
3: Charlie says, love my good and plenty. Charlie says, really rings the bell. Charlie says, love my good and plenty. Don't know any other candy that I love so well.
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9: Presenting the adventures of Jungle Jim. Last week, while Jungle Jim, Kolo, and Lynn Chalmers were being led back to the Purple Triangle headquarters, Kolo suddenly made a break for freedom and headed into the hills. In the meantime, the squadron of government bombing planes which were flying over Derek Bluger's camp landed, and their commander, General Yang Tse, placed them at the disposal of the revolutionist leader. He also reported to Bluger that there were other deserters at Shanghai. Upon hearing this, Bluger sent Shanghai Lil and Lin Fu to enlist their services in the cause. When Jungle Jim was brought face to face with his captor, he tried to persuade him to abandon his plans, but Derek Bluger refused. The thrilling adventures of Jungle Jim are pictured each Sunday in the Comic Weekly, the world's greatest pictorial supplement of humor and adventure. The Comic Weekly, each page printed in full colors, is distributed everywhere as an integral part of your Hearst Sunday newspaper. And now we continue our story. Jungle Jim boldly faces his captor, Derek Bluger.
10: I thought you were a fool, Bluger. Now I'm convinced that you're stark mad.
11: Fortunately, Bradley, I can afford to laugh off your puny insults. I am master here, as you will soon find out.
10: No doubt.
11: You're quite correct. There is no doubt about it. Smarter men than you have tried to stand in my way, and they're no longer among the living.
10: So I've heard, Bluger, and I'm not the only one. The American Embassy at Shanghai knows all about that, too. That's why they sent me up here.
11: You might just as well have taken life easy back in your jungle. In fact, you might better have.
10: Oh, I don't know about that.
11: Well, I do. You had some crack-brained idea of walking into my headquarters here and politely asking me to accompany you back to Shanghai. You're going to find out it won't work.
10: It looks that way, doesn't it?
11: If I'd let myself investigate every red herring that's been waved in front of me, Bradley, I wouldn't be where I am at this moment.
10: Quite right, Bluger. You'd now be safely behind bars.
11: And that's where you're going right now. Yinsing.
12: Most High Superior.
11: Take our prisoner, Jim Bradley, to the detention quarters underground. Put his native companion down there, too.
12: Excuse, please, Most High Superior. Captain of horsemen, very sorry, but black man escape on way here.
11: A stupid fool! Put that captain in irons at once. Send out a scout plane in charge of that new recruit. What's his name? Yang Si. Capture the native.
12: At once, Most High Superior.
11: Wait. Send Miss Chalmers in here while you're doing that.
12: Yes, Most High Superior. Come, you, this way.
11: No. Bradley can stay here until you attend to the other things.
12: Yes, Most High Superior.
10: What are you going to do with Lynn Chalmers?
11: Oh, you're beginning to realize that I'm master here, eh? Well, don't get impatient. You'll soon find out what I'm going to do with the girl.
10: She served her purpose, Bluger. She decoyed me from hiding. You're going to let Lynn go, aren't you?
11: Yes, I'm going to let her go to the same place I'm sending you, Jungle Jim Bradley.
10: Where's that?
11: I've got a sort of an annex for my guests. It's a little more private downstairs.
10: No doubt the air is better. We won't have to share it with you.
11: That's enough of that, Bradley. Ah, Miss Chalmers.
10: What? Why, she's gagged and bound again. What's the meaning of this, Bluger?
11: That's my affair. Now, see here, Miss Chalmers. You seem to have forgotten what I told you about trying any tricks on me. You warned your friend here that he'd walked into a trap. You were seen pointing out the horseman following you. It's lucky that my men were close enough on your heels so that they captured him anyway. But I'm going to give you a sample of what you'd have gotten if Bradley had escaped. Take this!
10: Why, you yellow dog, striking a defenseless woman out...
11: Keep back, Bradley, or I'll bring you! Yinsing!
10: If you didn't have that gun, Bluger, I...
12: Most High Superior?
11: Take Jungle Jim Bradley to his detention cell. His sense of chivalry seems to be getting the best of him.
12: Yes, Most High Superior. Come, you.
10: Keep your hands off Lynn Chalmers, Derek Bluger, or you'll answer to me.
11: Derek Bluger answers to no man. As for punishing this girl, I haven't even started yet.

0: In Shanghai, Lin Fu and Shanghai Lil are on their way to a rendezvous with the leader of the deserters whom Yang Tsi told them about.
1: Down this way, Shanghai Lil.
2: Are you sure, Lin Fu?
1: Very sure. Have address written on this piece of paper.
2: I can't say that I like this assignment. I didn't realize we'd have to come right into the heart of Shanghai.
1: Oh, yes. Very good place for hiding. One always safer in crowd when not wishing to be discovered.
2: That's all very well in detective movies, Lin Fu.
1: I very much surprised at you, Shanghai Lil. You always crossing bridge before it is built. Who here on this street know us?
2: It happens to be the one leading to the English mission. Wouldn't it be just too amusing if our friend, the Reverend Manly Chalmers, should walk right into us?
1: Reverend Chalmers, I'm not thinking of same.
2: No, I guess not. That shows you what comes of associating too much with Derek Bluger. It's catching this not thinking.
1: So?
2: Yes, so. Now, you've got the habit. I'll have to watch out or I'll be the next victim.
1: I'm noticing not one thing you suggest ever happening, Shanghai Lil. You tell most high superior bombing planes, passenger planes, carry soldiers.
2: I didn't say they weren't bombers. I said they mightn't be.
1: But mind occupied with fear of what may happen, unable to solve problems already present. Now much better we keep minds on meeting General Chan Hu.
2: Okay, my slant-eyed companion. But while you keep your mind on Chan Hu, I'll keep my eye peeled for people we don't want to have see us.
1: And here, eating house, where papers say we find General Chan Hu.
2: Just a minute. Isn't that Fong Ki?
3: Fong Ki, where is he? I cut out his heart. I gouge out his eyes, that traitor.
2: Ease up on the blood pressure, General. I guess I was mistaken. Anyway, the fellow disappeared so quickly, I only got a glimpse of him. Come on.
1: In here. Here we are, Shanghai Lil. Now we contact General Chan Hu.
2: Well, you might just as well say, now we'll find the needle in the haystack. Why, there isn't a single uniform in the place. How can we recognize him?
1: That problem already solved, Shanghai Lil. Sent note telling Chan Hu I coming here with lady of your description.
2: Oh.
1: We will take table in corner. There, one table vacant. Come, Shanghai Lil. You will be interested in Chan Hu.
2: Yes? Why?
1: He's partly of your race. Had Chinese father, white mother.
2: Oh, Eurasian.
1: Yes. Sit down here. We wait. Nothing more we can do.
2: But Lin Fu, this table is in the corner opposite the door.
1: Quite so. Chan Hu, see us all plainer.
2: I think we'd be better off in some other part of this joint. I've looked around and there's only one exit. The door we came in.
3: Look, Shanghai. Man getting up from table, coming this way. Must be Chan Hu.
2: Good. And the quicker we meet him, the quicker we can get out of here. Unless my womanly intuition fails me again, it'll be healthier for us in the open air.
1: Listen, Shanghai Lil. Most High Superior has ordered us to get this man on our side.
2: Well?
1: We must promise Chan Hu anything. Here he comes.
4: Good afternoon. Have I the honor of addressing the Honorable Lin Fu?
1: General Chan Hu?
4: Quiet. Names may be known when faces are not.
1: Pray be seated. You knowing from note who Lady Companion is?
4: Yes. How do you do?
2: Usually pretty well. I'm not so sure about this time, though.
4: So sorry. Shall we discuss business bringing us together?
1: Without further delay, my friend. First state your position at present time.
4: At present, I am deserter from Kwantung province. Nanking official placed price on my head. It is impossible for me to stay here. Also, it is impossible for me to go back to Kwantung.
1: My friend, my superior wishing to know latest news from civil war for very important reasons.
4: The civil war is collapsing. Kwantung is now left to Nanking.
1: So, my friend, you wish fighting? You wish power?
4: For myself? Yes.
1: Well spoken, my friend. Our superior could use men like you. It not so, Shanghai Lil?
2: Yes. Just a type.
4: When do we start this fight?
1: Presently, my friend, presently. My superior now laying most careful plans. When all is ready, Word will be passed to you. In meantime, rally as many as possible around the standard.
4: What standard?
1: The standard of the Purple Triangle.
3: The Purple Triangle?
1: Yes.
3: I did not know
1: that. You will work secretly here in Shanghai for the great cause?
3: Most certainly. Many thanks for this opportunity. I will tell my companions, this is honor beyond words.
1: We are very glad having you on our side, General Chan Yu.
2: And that's no lie. We certainly... Lin Fu.
1: Eh?
2: Look who's come in.
3: Reverend Chalmers, coming this way.
2: I was sure that was Fong Ki I saw outside. Come on, Lin Fu, we've got to get out of here. Knock the table over so he can't catch us. Hello, Reverend. Sorry, we can't stay.

0: That night, back in Derek Bluger's camp, Jungle Jim is surprised to be taken from his underground cell to the quarters of the Purple Triangle leader.
1: Well, what do you want with me now, Bluger?
2: So sorry to have disturbed your solitary privacy, but there's an old friend of yours here whom I wish to present.
1: Say, what kind of a game is this? I have no old friends in China.
2: No? You just step this way.
3: Hello, Jim.
1: Billy DeVries.
3: Surprised to see me, Jim?
1: Well, what are you doing here?
2: I'll tell you. Lil has come back to me. We're going to rule China, side by side.
1: Is this true, Lil?
3: You heard what Derek said, didn't you?
1: And to think I was fool enough to believe in you. To trust you as a friend.
3: Remember, darling, all's fair in love and war. And a woman takes both very seriously.
1: Yeah, it looks like it.
2: And now that you know where you stand, Bradley, you can go back to your cell and think things over.
4: Most High Superior, radio message just received from Yangtze. Black man captured.
2: Good.
1: Poor Kolu.
2: I wouldn't waste any sympathy on your servant if I were you, Bradley. You'll need plenty for yourself. Take him away, Yinsing.
4: At once, Most High Superior. Come, you.
2: Well, baby, did you get the look on Bradley's face when he saw you?
3: Yes.
2: I've never seen anybody so surprised in all my hectic life. You certainly told him all.
5: Remember, Doc, all's fair in love and war, and a woman takes both very serious.
2: What a line.
3: Yes?
2: Hey, what are you looking so sour about? We've got the spy, Jungle Jim Bradley, a prisoner. We've got 12 bombers added to our air force. And you and Lin Pu signed up Chan Hu's forces in Shanghai.
3: And you're all ready to go now, Derek.
2: Yes. Here's where we start the fireworks.
0: Has the crucial moment for the beginning of Derek Bluger's revolution arrived? The adventures you have just heard were dramatized from full-color action pictures appearing in the Comic Weekly, the world's greatest pictorial supplement of humor and adventure, which is distributed with your Hearst Sunday newspaper everywhere. In the big Comic Weekly, you will find all the famous characters who live in the world of color pictures. There's Judge Piffle in Room and Board, Jiggs and Maggie in Bringing Up Father, Skippy, the Katzenjammer Kids, Barney Google, Toots and Casper, Flash Gordon, and many, many others. Don't forget our date next week, same time, same station, for a continuation of the adventures of Jungle Jim.

0: From the heart of the jungle comes a savage cry of victory. This is Tarzan, Lord of the Jungle. From the black core of dark Africa, land of enchantment, mystery, and violence, comes one of the most colorful figures of all time, transcribed from the immortal pen of Edgar Rice Burroughs, Tarzan, the bronzed white son of the jungle. And now, in the very words of Mr. Burroughs, the story of Trouble off San Lorenzo.
1: Perhaps it is difficult for those who have never visited exotic ports like Casablanca, Algiers, Tripoli, and Tunis to picture Bekarata. For Bekarata is much like those other ports, except that it's a trifle dirtier, a bit more sinister, a little more completely steeped in the dark mystery of Africa. At one end of its narrow, winding principal street is the Café du Diable, the Café of the Devil. It presumably gets its name from the painted figures on its walls, but many claim it has been named for its owner, a small, goateed Monsieur André Devereaux.
2: André, look what just walked in.
3: Extremely pretty.
2: Maybe another entertainer looking for a job.
3: You're a fool. Did you ever see an entertainer who dressed demurely? She's a small-town girl who has perhaps come over here to serve as a missionary.
2: Shall I go over and see what she wants?
3: No. Just let her stand there, being uncomfortable. By the time she works up enough courage to walk over here, it will be easier to say no to whatever request she makes.
2: Ah, look, she's leaving. Perhaps she's afraid of all the rough-looking devils, the ones painted on the walls.
3: Mademoiselle! Miss?
4: Yes?
3: You are looking for someone? There is something I can do for you?
4: I think maybe I made a mistake. This couldn't be the place.
3: You're frightened. There's no need to be afraid of André Devereaux.
4: You are Mr. Devereaux? Then this is the right place.
3: Oui.
4: I'm Della Carter, Simon Carter's granddaughter. He wrote that you were his friend.
2: Yes, he is a friend of Simon Carter's, all right.
3: I can speak to the young lady without your help.
2: Of course, André, of course. I do, dear friend of Simon Carter.
4: What did you mean by that?
3: Oh, to be truthful, my dear Miss Carter, I'm just a trifle, shall we say, angry with your grandfather. For several weeks, I permitted him to occupy a room back of the cafe without charge.
4: Yes, he wrote that you were very good to him.
3: Then, when he left for the Congo, I financed his expedition. It's been 4 years now, and he's never repaid the money advanced, nor did he ever send me my share of the gold he was so sure of finding.
4: But, Mr. Devereaux, something's happened to him. I know it.
3: Many times things happen to white men who go into the jungle in quest of gold. Gold they never find.
4: But Grandfather did find gold. A fortune, I guess.
3: What?
4: About a year ago. It was after that something happened to him. I know he's in terrible trouble someplace.
3: Come into my office, my dear. I want you to tell me all about it. If your grandfather's in some kind of trouble, André Devereaux will help him.
4: He said you were his friend.
3: Mais oui, I am his friend. So he found gold, huh?
4: You see, Grandfather was always the character in the family, wandering all over the face of the earth and having all sorts of strange experiences.
3: I see, Della.
4: Well, Dad and Mother passed away about 6 years ago. After that, Grandfather and I lived together in a tiny cottage.
3: Oh, lovely.
4: Oh, it was nice. But all we had to live on was my small salary as a lower grade teacher. Grandfather wasn't content to let me support him, and I guess he still craved for adventure.
3: So he came to Africa to find a fortune in gold?
4: Yes. First I had his letter from here, the one in which he mentioned you. Then there was a long silence. And at last a letter came saying that he was on his way home, that all the wealth he had accumulated during the years was mine, that he was bringing it to me.
3: So he didn't intend to give me my share?
4: Oh, I'm sure he would have sent it to you. He was very honest.
3: Well, he didn't come home with the gold anyway, I assume.
4: No. I never saw nor heard from him after that. 6 months ago, I quit my job. I decided then to come to Africa and find him, or at least learn what had happened to him.
3: I can understand you.

0: a job. I decided then to come to Africa and find him, or at least learn what had happened to him.
1: I can understand your feeling, my dear Della. André Devereaux will help you in your mission. You and I will find out what has happened to your grandfather. And who can tell, we may also recover the fortune he discovered in the Congo.

0: In civilization, it is difficult to learn about matters that transpired 4 years ago. In the jungle, it is almost impossible. But Della Carter was determined to find out what had happened to her beloved grandfather. And Andre Devereaux had a driving will to get the wealth that Simon Carter had mentioned in his letter. And so the two led their safari deep into the Congo jungle where the old man had last been seen. Their trail led them eventually to the seacoast cabin of the Lord of the Jungle.
1: Could this be it?
2: Yes, this must be the cabin the native mentioned.
3: Boss, we will stop here then.
1: I don't hear anyone inside.
2: It looks deserted, all right. But if this tip doesn't pay off, I don't know where we can go from here.
1: Grandfather's last letter was postmarked Cape Town. Perhaps if we headed in that direction...
2: It might have been carried thousands of miles before it reached the Cape Town post office. And our small safari could never get that far.
1: No, I suppose not. But where else can we head next?
2: We can head back to Bekurata. I've been a fool to invest further money in a lost cause. I financed your grandfather's expedition, and now I've borne the expenses of this ridiculous safari.
1: But we must go on. Grandfather may be dying. Maybe he's been captured by cannibals or... Oh, please, Audrey, let's...
2: I'm going back to Bekurata. But you're coming with me. You'll earn the money I've spent on this foolishness. Andre Devereaux does not make bad investments.
1: I won't go back with you. You slapped me.
2: And there will be more slaps unless you listen.
4: There will be no more slaps.
5: What? Do not be afraid, young lady.
1: Oh, I thought you were some huge animal.
5: I'm sorry if I frightened you. I am Tarzan.
2: We have been looking for you. I am Andre Devereaux of Bekurata, and this is Della Carter, an American girl.
5: Why did you slap her?
2: It was just a slight misunderstanding, that's all. A Latin temper inflamed by the jungle heat. Actually, we are genuinely fond of each other. Is that not right, ma chérie?
1: Yes, I guess so.
5: I overheard your slight misunderstanding. I was in a tree almost directly overhead. You see, I have grown unused to civilized people, and I planned to remain in hiding until you'd gone away.
2: What made you decide to come down?
5: I have always reacted strongly to man's cruelties and woman's tears.
1: I don't usually cry. It's just that we've come so far, and every lead we followed has gone to nothing, and...
5: From my hiding place in the trees, I heard that you searched for your grandfather.
1: Yes, and some distance from here, we met a native who told us about how you'd saved a man from a wild boar. From the native's description, we thought that the man you saved might have been my grandfather. His name is Simon Carter. Do you know him?
5: Yes, I know Simon Carter.
2: When did you see him last?
5: It was more than a year ago.
2: Where did he go when he left here?
5: Only the jungle can answer that.
2: Did he have gold with him? Did he mention a fortune?
5: I am a man of the jungle, Andre Devereaux. I do not try to disguise my actions or my feelings. I do not like you. And I do not like this cross-examination. Still, because of this girl, you are invited to come inside my cabin. I will tell you what I know of Simon Carter.

0: And Miss Carter... Miss Carter!
1: Gone. She must have... I didn't hear her leave.
0: If she's wandered beyond the edge of the clearing, she... Numa, the lion, preparing for a feast!
2: Tarzan dashed from the cabin, crossed the narrow clearing in a few great leaps, and hurtled himself into the middle level of jungle growth, traveling in the direction from which Numa's roar and the cry of the girl had come. He moved with incredible speed, and although Della had wandered far from the cabin, Tarzan's overhead flight brought him quickly to the place where she stood with her back to a huge rock, facing an enormous, angry lion. And even as Tarzan looked down, the huge lion, tired of toying with its prey, crouched low. Its muscular haunches quivered, and it leaped. But Tarzan was already hurtling through space, his great knife flashing in the air as he dove at the lion. Man and beast were one for a moment, an indistinguishable mass. And then, as the lion shuddered convulsively, Tarzan got to his feet and placed one foot on the dying animal.
3: You saved my life, just as you did my grandfather's.
0: You were very foolish to leave the cabin.
3: I couldn't stand listening to Andre any longer. When we left Becurata, I thought he was being kind, that he wanted to come with me so that he could help in case grandfather was in some kind of trouble. But now...
0: Andre Devereaux is neither a safe nor a suitable companion for you on a long and dangerous safari.
3: I know. I think I'm more afraid of him than I was of that lion. But, well, I have to go on.
0: And I shall come with you. You're not afraid of me, are you?
3: Of course not. I think you'd inspire confidence and trust in anyone.
0: Thank you.
3: With you along, I'm sure we'll find my grandfather. They've never called this a city back home.
0: Well, this is an African city, although Lagos doesn't compare with some of our great cities, of course.
1: This office we search for, is this it we are coming to?
0: Yes, if Simon Carter sailed from Lagos, and every report seems to indicate that he did, they'd know all about it here. The Zeba Navigation Company is the only one operating ocean-going ships out of this port.
1: It isn't much to look at, this navigation office.
4: Oh, is there something I can do for you?
0: You are Mr. Zabin?
4: Yes. What do you want?
0: We seek information, Mr. Zabin.
4: Ah, savage dressed in a leopard skin. Perhaps you'd like to know when the next of my ships is to sail into your jungle.
0: We're trying to find out something about a traveler who may have sailed on one of your vessels.
4: Oh?
1: As closely as we can determine, it was about 6 months ago.
3: They described him perfectly in the last native village we passed, and it was only a few miles from here.
4: Oh, what is the name of the man you want to find out about?
0: Simon Carter.
3: My grandfather. Do you have any record of his sailing?
4: Yes, I remember him. He arrived at the dock only a few moments before the Pride of Lagos sailed. Despite the heavy carpet bag he carried, he ran the entire length of the dock.
5: The carpet bag?
3: Did he sail on the Pride of Lagos?
4: Yes, and it carried 6 other passengers and quite a valuable cargo. Not valuable enough, however, to make salvage operations worthwhile.
0: Salvage operations?
4: The ship went down off the island of San Lorenca. All aboard were lost.
3: Still seems foolish coming out in this boat. Grandfather's dead. We know that now.
1: Yes, and he won't have any more use for the treasure he had in that carpet bag.
0: Bring the boat around a little. The reefs are dangerous here. I know these waters.
3: Tarzan, I really don't want you to dive down to try to recover the treasure. It isn't that important.
1: It is to me. If Tarzan doesn't get it, I'll hire a professional diver. I'll find that carpet bag and the wealthy tools.
0: You see, Della, if we abandon our search, your friend Andre here will continue without us. For the investment of a few mining tools, you'll get all of the treasure your grandfather intended you to have.
3: But deep sea diving's dangerous. I've always heard that. I know you're strong.
5: Look, right below us, the hull of a ship.
1: I hope the anchor will keep us from drifting too far.
3: The water's so clear. I can almost make out the name on the prow.
0: I can see the name. It's the Pride of Lagos, all right.
3: I've never seen such clear water. The ship must be 100 feet down.
0: More than that, I think. 200 feet, perhaps.
1: You can never descend to that depth without a diving suit.
0: I can try.
3: No, Tarzan, it isn't worth risking.
1: Look at him go down, as though he were made of rock.
3: Sometimes Tarzan seems so gentle. With that knife held between his teeth, he seems a complete savage. Do you think he can reach the sunken ship?
1: I hope So, we'll save the expense of a diver. They get a lot of money.
3: I can hardly see him now.
1: The water's suddenly cloudy.
3: Something seems to be stirring up the mud on the bottom.
1: I can make Tarzan out now. He's about halfway down.
3: Look, Andre, look, an octopus!
5: Sacre bleu! It must be 25 feet across!
3: He's got Tarzan!
5: It is the end of the jungle, man.
3: Oh!

0: Then you don't actually know whether he'd found the gold before he arrived here.
1: I have told you all I know. He'd been in the jungle for several years before our paths crossed, and he had gone through many horrible ordeals.
0: Yes, yes, yes. Go on.
1: He rested here for several weeks and then left.
0: Did he have any large sacks or boxes with him?
1: Only a humble carpet bag and a few crude mining tools.
0: The carpet bag? Was it heavy? Heavier than it would have been had it contained only clothing.
1: Yes, it was heavy, but I did not look inside. If it contained gold, that was Simon Carter's business, not mine. And that is the last question I shall answer you.
0: I only meant to...
1: I shall prepare food for you, the young lady, and your bearers, and then you must leave.

0: In just a moment, we shall continue with our exciting story of Tarzan. Two of the octopus' thick, slimy tentacles were already wrapped around Tarzan's body, their suckers holding him in like a steel grip. The other undulating arms gradually moved closer. Within a few seconds, they too would encircle the jungle man, squeezing out his life. And the huge devilfish had still another weapon, the poison that would paralyze its victim. Now the water was suddenly cloudy with the poison, but Tarzan fought to overcome it. He struggled upward, gasping for breath. His knife arm struggled free, and one of the tentacles was severed. As they reached the surface, the knife descended again, and the water was red with blood. Now Tarzan was almost unconscious from the poison. But years of jungle training made him strike out with his knife again and again and again. The suckers relaxed now. The remaining tentacles began to lose their strength. Tarzan grasped the side of the boat and pulled himself onto the deck.
1: If he'd been killed, it would have been on my conscience all my life.
2: It was unfortunate his encountering the octopus. If it hadn't been for that, we might have had the treasure by this time.
1: I don't care now if we never get it.
2: If you would sign away any rights in your legacy, perhaps...
3: She's signing nothing.
2: All right. Then as soon as you have regained your breath...
1: He's not going down again. I won't let him.
2: Perhaps you're right, my dear. Suppose you remain here and take care of Tarzan. I will go ashore on the dinghy. Maybe I can find a diver. We can divide the expense equally from our respective shares of the treasure.
1: All right. But do you think you'll find a deep-sea diver on a tiny native island like San Lorenzo?
2: I took the precaution of making inquiries on the mainland. I understand there is a diver there, one with whom I believe I can make a satisfactory arrangement. By your accent, I would judge that you are far from home.
4: I ain't asking you no questions. I don't want you to ask me none, see?
2: But certain things I must know. Your name, for one thing.
4: Just call me Tex.
2: Mais oui, that's enough of a name. And you are an experienced diver?
4: I was one of the top divers in the States until... Well, never mind that. I'm a top-flight diver and I got all the equipment. But I warn you, I'll come high.
2: I will pay you double your established rates, provided you will play ball. I believe that is your American expression for...
4: I get you. But I'm a diver, not no trigger man.
2: If I wanted a certain man shot, it would not be necessary to engage you for the job. I carry a gun and I know how to use it. No, I have a more elaborate plan of which you shall be a part.
4: Okay, but I want my money first.
2: All right, I shall give you your regular wages now. Later, when the treasure is all mine, you shall get the rest.

0: Well, here comes Andre. I guess he got his diver. There's another figure in the boat, too.
1: Would a diving suit protect him from another octopus?
0: No, but I doubt that another will enter these waters while the scent of the dead octopus remains.
2: Ahoy there! Catch the line!
3: Go ahead, throw it!
4: All right, I've got it.
5: Merci. Climb aboard, Dix.
6: Thanks. Here you are, Mr. Devereaux. I'll give you a hand.
5: Dix, this is Della Carter. Della, this is Tex.
1: I'm glad to know you, Tex.
6: Pleasure's mine, man.
5: And this is Tarzan, the gentleman I was telling you about.
6: Glad to meet you, partner.
0: I'll help you with your heavy equipment here.
6: Well, handle it gentle, pal. That stuff can mean the difference between life and death. In my racket, you learn a lot about both.

0: Tex is coming up now. Gotta keep reeling in that air hose. If it ever gets fouled, he's finished.
1: I'm being careful.
2: I'm pulling him up. You think he has a treasure?
0: He's been down long enough to have a dozen treasures.
2: Help me haul him up. I can't go quickly enough. But he must have a treasure. Help me, Tarzan.
0: But he said to bring him up slowly.
2: I can't wait. He's too exciting.
0: He's almost at the surface now. How far down did the dial say he'd gone?
2: About 120 feet. If the water wasn't so clear...
0: Yeah, he's reached the side of the boat. Help me lift him up.
2: There's nothing in his hands. Here you are, Tex. Now I unfasten your helmet. There.
1: Tex, you look so strange.
3: You brought me up pretty fast.
2: What did you find?
3: I went through most of the cabins. I found the old man you described.
1: You found him?
3: He was in his bunk, ma'am. I'm sure he didn't know what hit him. I don't think he even knew a moment's pain. It ain't a bad way to go.
2: Never mind that. The carpet bag. Did you find it?
3: I seen it all right, but it was lodged under a heavy timber. Too heavy for me to let...
1: What's wrong?
3: A little case of the bends, I reckon, ma'am. Comes from being hauled up too fast.
2: Next time we will raise you to the surface more slowly.
3: There won't be no next time, partner. When you caught a case of the bends, you daresn't risk another dive for a spell.
2: Tarzan, perhaps Tex could tell you how to use the diving equipment.
0: All right, I'll try it.
1: No, Tarzan, please don't.
0: Now we've gone this far, we might as well complete our job.
3: I can tell you exactly where that carpet bag is, Tarzan. With your muscles, you shouldn't have no trouble getting it. No trouble at all.

0: Can you see him, Dix?
1: Nope, not today. Water's a little clouded this morning.
2: Oh. He's been down there an awful long time.
0: He's very strong. Nothing will happen to him.
1: Sure, he's all right, man.
2: It seems to me you've recovered from your bends awfully quickly.
1: What do you mean by crack like that?
0: Dix, he's signaling with the lines.
1: How many pulls?
0: Quack.
1: Speak English.
0: Three times he jerks the lines.
1: He wants to come up.
0: If only there was some way of knowing whether he found the treasure.
2: Why aren't you holding him up?
0: I'd give my right arm for a telephone system to him. If you had first-class equipment, Dix, we'd be able
1: Shut
0: to...
1: Shut up and turn off the compressor.
2: You're shutting off his air. And you don't intend to pull him up until after he's dead.
0: Keep quiet, or we'll finish you off, too.
2: Oh, no, you won't. Turn that compressor on again.
0: My gun! You stole it out of my cabin!
2: That's right. Now start the compressor and begin hauling Tarzan up right away.
1: He ain't doing nothing of the kind, ma'am.
0: I'll fix you, you son of...
2: Now if I can only get the compressor going and haul Tarzan to the surface.

0: I killed two men, Tarzan. I don't think I can ever forget that.
1: Well, you must try. Remember only that you saved my life. I still can't get over how you managed to work the lines and haul me to the surface.
0: I didn't know I had that much strength either. Are you sure you're all right?
1: Oh, I'm fine. And awfully glad to get out of that weighted suit. Well, shall we see what's in the carpet bag?
0: Yes.
1: Catches. Very badly rusted. Oh, there it is.
0: What are those things?
1: Native jewelry, most. Not worth much, I'm afraid.
0: That package there, wrapped in oilskin.
1: Perhaps it contains the wealth he wrote of.
0: The book of quotations and a letter to me. Look.
1: Let's see. To my granddaughter, Della Carter, I leave the accumulation of a lifetime. A few gold dollars, some interesting native jewelry, and a wealth of wisdom which is contained in this collection of quotations.
0: And this is what two men died for.
1: Boiled down, it all amounts to a simple homily. Do not search the world for riches, for a man's treasures are on his own hearth. This is the wisdom I have accumulated during a lifetime, and this wealth of knowledge I leave to you.

0: In just a moment, a word about our next story of Tarzan. Nowhere in Africa is there a land more foreboding than Egypt. Bordered by the blue Mediterranean, the Red Sea, the great Libyan desert, and the inscrutable Sudan, it defies the advance of civilization. And those who ignore the warning of her gods are doomed. In our next story, we relate how Tarzan incurs the curse of the pharaohs.
1: Tarzan, the transcribed creation of the famous Edgar Rice Burroughs, is produced by Walter White, Jr., prepared for radio by Bud Lesser, with original music by Albert Glasser. This is a Commodore production.

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0: Lovely, isn't it? 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
2: Magic.
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1: 31 and a half, 32, 33, 35, 40, and 10 is 50, and 50 is a pound. 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

0: They seek him here, they seek him there. Those Frenchies seek him everywhere. Is he in heaven? Is he in hell? That damned elusive Pimpernel.
1: Presenting Marius Goring, star of the motion picture Red Shoes, as Baroness Orch's immortal character, the Scarlet Pimpernel.

0: Now, the adventures of the Scarlet Pimpernel, starring Marius Goring as Sir Percy Blakeney.
1: It was Tony Dewhurst, just back from Dieppe, who brought the news to our Paris headquarters, the inn called Les Trois Epis. And bad news it was.
2: I hate to bring bad tidings, Blakeney, but we've lost Roussillon.
1: Our agent in Gournay, you mean?
2: Yes. I heard about it as I was passing through.
1: What do you mean, lost him?
2: He was arrested 3 days ago.
1: Betrayed?
2: Well, it's hard to say. Perhaps he was just careless. Anyhow, there's one consolation, if you can call it that.
1: What?
2: Well, there's no danger, he'll talk.
1: How can you be sure?
2: He was found dead in his cell the same evening.
1: Suicide?
2: Yes.
1: Poor Roussillon. He was a good man. We've got to do something, Tony. There are hundreds of refugees from the Terror looking to us to get them to England. If we aren't to fail them, we must keep the escape route from Paris open to the coast. The Gournay stage is a vital one. With no one there...
2: I know. One severed link and the whole chain becomes useless.
1: Exactly. Well, we've got to find someone to replace Roussillon.
2: What about Henri Chalon?
1: Who's he?
2: A draper in Gournay.
1: You know him?
2: Personally, but he's sympathetic to our cause and willing to help if called on.
1: Well, how do you know that?
2: Roussillon mentioned his name several times. He said he could be relied on implicitly.
1: In view of what's happened to Roussillon, I doubt if we'll find him very willing to help now.
2: Well, perhaps not. But unless you've someone else in mind...
1: No one.
2: And at least we should put it to him. Give him an opportunity to say yes or no.
1: I quite agree.
2: And the sooner the better.
1: Agreed again. Gournay's watch from here, about 5 hours?
2: Six, perhaps.
1: Splendid. We leave about 10 o'clock. That means we should be there by dawn. And so it was that next morning, Monsieur Henri Chalon had two unexpected callers at his little shop in Gournay. They announced themselves as merchants with samples to show. And he led them into his parlor where they could talk in private.
3: You will have a glass of wine, citizen?
2: Oh, thank you.
1: It's kind of you, monsieur.
3: You won't think it ill-mannered of me if I don't join you.
2: Oh, not at all.
3: My stomach, you know, won't stand anything stronger than milk. I've been that way for years.
2: Oh, I'm sorry to hear that.
3: One gets used to it. Your glass, my friend. And yours.
2: Thank you.
1: Thank you.
3: So you brought samples from Paris, huh?
2: Yes.
3: I must warn you, I'm in no position to buy much. These new taxes, you know, they leave the people with nothing to spare. However, if you'd like to show me what you have...
1: Perhaps instead of the samples, monsieur, you may be interested to see, this...
3: The pressed flower, huh? Pretty little thing.
1: You don't recognize it?
3: I'm no botanist.
1: It's an English flower. They call it the Scarlet Pimpernel.
3: Huh? Very interesting.
1: I once gave a similar flower to a friend of yours.
3: Indeed, monsieur?
1: Armand Roussillon.
3: What makes you think he was my friend?
1: He told us, at least he told my colleague here.
2: He mentioned you many times, Monsieur Chalon.
3: Roussillon is dead now.
1: Yes. He was a brave man.
3: There are some who say he was a fool.
1: It depends on your point of view, of course. He believed in something and gave his life for it.
3: Yes, it's better to die for something, I suppose, than just to die as we all must.
1: Then you will help us, monsieur?
3: Help you?
1: You must guess why we're here. You know who we are.
3: Oh, how should I know? Oh, yes, a flower, but anyone can pluck a flower and press it.
1: What can we do to prove our identity?
3: It's true, I did know Roussillon slightly. He told me once of a certain Englishman he knew.
1: Yes?
3: An English milord, he said. About your height and your bill, monsieur.
2: Mine?
3: Yes. Of course, there are many people of your height and bill. But he told me this English milord had a mole...
2: On the right forearm, just above the wrist. Would this be it, by any chance?
3: What is it you wish me to do, my friend?
1: Carry on the work that Roussillon began.
3: Here in Gournay?
1: Yes.
3: You ask a great deal.
1: A very great deal. The rewards are small and the risks are grave.
3: And if I decline?
1: We shall have to look elsewhere.
3: It is important to find someone?
1: If scores of innocent lives are to be saved, it's imperative.
3: I see. Very well, monsieur. I am your man.
1: Splendid.
3: What have I to do?
1: It's perfectly simple. On the escape route from Paris to Dieppe, there are 6 stages... The only two that concern you are from Beauvais to here, and from here to Forges.
2: Our people travel by night and shelter by day. They'll be sent to you by our agent in Beauvais, whose name there's no point in you knowing. They'll arrive before dawn. You'll feed them and hide them where they can sleep. And after nightfall, you'll send them on to Forges to an address we'll give you later.
1: With Chalon filling the vital gap, the escape route began working again at full pressure. For a month or more, all went well. And then one day, Tony came to me with a vaguely disquieting report.
2: I'm worried about Fuchs.
1: Why, what's the trouble?
2: Well, he's 2 days overdue. He's escorting the Countess de la Reine and her three children, isn't he?
1: Yes, they left Paris 10 days ago.
2: Expected to Dieppe, flew to return.
1: Yeah, he should have been back the day before yesterday. He assured me it would be.
2: Oh, I shouldn't worry. He's probably been delayed.
1: Well, it's not like him. He's always so reliable.
2: Even so, anything may have happened. One of the children may have been taken ill, for instance, or Republican troops may be a little more active than usual.
1: Oh, perhaps you're right. All the same, I don't think we should take any chances.
2: Oh, how do you mean?
1: Well, Harding's supposed to leave with the party tonight. I think it's unwise for him to set out till Andrew returns up and reports all's well.
2: Oh, isn't that being a little overcautious?
1: Well, better be that way than take foolish risks.
2: I suppose so. I'll pass the word on to Harding.
1: Right. If anything has happened to Andrew...
2: Oh, well, let's worry about that when the time comes. Personally, I shouldn't be at all surprised if he turns up sometime this evening.
1: But 2 more days passed with no sign of Fuchs. 2 days of steadily mounting apprehension. And it wasn't until late on the night of the 2nd that the door was flung open and he appeared.
2: Fuchs! Oh, we've just about given you up.
4: Get me a drink. Something.
1: Brandy in the cupboard.
2: Right.
1: You hurt?
4: Oh, just a glancing wound in the shoulder.
1: Let me have a look.
4: Oh, it's nothing, really. Lost a bit of blood, that's all.
1: Oh, we'll soon see about that. Well, sorry. I like your idea of nothing. Unfortunately, the bullet went right through. We shan't have to probe. It looks fairly clean.
2: Yeah, drink this.
4: Thanks.
1: Better?
4: Yes, a lot.
1: Tony, hot water. Plenty of it. And bandages.
5: Right, yes.
1: When did you eat last?
4: Yesterday.
1: I thought as much. Tony!
6: Yeah?
1: Tell the landlord to prepare and send up a hot meal.
6: Right.
1: Now, what's this all about?
4: I'm afraid it's bad news.
1: The Countess?
4: Either dead or a prisoner. I don't know.
1: And the children?
4: They've been taken too.
1: How did it happen?
4: It was on the 5th stage. We left Forge after nightfall. In a couple of miles outside the town, we were challenged. The coachman whipped up the horses and we tried to make a running fight.
1: How many of them were there?
4: 4 or 5. Well mounted, too. It was pitch dark, but I managed to drop one of them as he drew up alongside. Then the driver missed a bend in the road and we turned over into the ditch. After that, it was all a little confused.
1: I can imagine it.
4: The Countess was probably pinned under the carriage. Certainly unconscious. Probably dead. The children were seized as they crawled out.
1: And you?
4: I fought as best I could, but they were too much for me. I was bound and we started off the road back to Forge. Just outside the town, I managed to loosen my bonds and break free. I was hit by a random shot. But in the darkness, I was able to elude them. I lay low for most of the night. I thought if I could reach our agent, Forge, I'd be all right. For about an hour before dawn, I crept into the town. I got there just in time to see them dragging him away.
1: The troops, you mean?
4: Yes.
1: Well, he'd be betrayed?
4: Either that or one of the children had unwittingly given him away.
1: That's a possibility, of course. Well, what did you do?
4: There was only one thing to do. I hid in a hayrick all day and then set off for Gournay. It took me 2 nights to get there.
1: Well, you must have been all in.
4: You are, just about.
2: Here's the water and the bandages.
1: Thanks. Carry on with your story. Well, I attend to this wound of yours. Chalon been taken too?
4: No, thank goodness. He looked after me like a father. I set off the following night for Paris.
1: You should have stayed a day or two to regain your strength.
4: I knew he'd be anxious. Besides, I wanted to get word to you of what had happened, in case you sent anyone else over the route. So, well, here I am.
1: Oh, things are in a mess.
2: Well, what's the trouble?
1: Another link of the chain's broken, I'm afraid.
2: Oh, where this time?
1: Forge.
2: Not old Brichon, the schoolmaster.
4: I'm afraid, sir.
1: We have to go that once. See if we can find someone else.
4: Fortunately, it won't be any problem.
1: How's that?
4: Chalon has an old friend there. Says he's absolutely reliable.
1: Splendid. How's that? More comfortable now?
4: Oh, yes, thanks.
2: Your meal will be up in a few minutes.
4: Good.
1: Did Chalon mention who this friend was?
4: No. His death, you'd pick him up in Gournay. And he'd then go on to Forge with you and introduce you to this man, whoever he is.
1: Yes, sir, it seems the best plan. What's the time now?
2: 11:15.
1: We can just about do it tonight if we ride hard. Here, tell the ostler to have horses ready for us in 20 minutes.
0: Dawn was breaking as we clattered over the cobbles into Gournay. We roused Chalon, who welcomed us eagerly. He took us into the kitchen, gave us each a large bowl of hot soup, and as we ate, we talked.
2: Fuchs told us about this friend of yours in Forge. He's absolutely dependable.
3: Absolutely, monsieur. I've known him since we were boys together.
1: You think he'll be willing to act in Brichon's place?
3: I'm sure of it. We have talked many times. He believes in the same things as I do, you see.
1: Excellent. Would it be convenient for you to come with us to Forge tonight?
3: But of course, monsieur. I'm yours to command.
2: You've heard no news of the Comtesse de la Reine and her children, I suppose?
3: Yes. No, monsieur.
2: Fuchs seemed to think it was the children who unwittingly gave Brichon away.
3: Ah. I wish I could agree.
1: You believe there's some other explanation?
3: I'm sure there is. Somewhere on the escape route between here and Forge, there is a traitor.

0: As Chalon stated his conviction that somewhere between Gournay and Forge there was a traitor, Tony and I looked at him, startled.
1: A traitor, Monsieur Chalon? What makes you think that?
2: All the evidence points to it.
0: You mean Grishan's arrest?
2: And before that, Roussillon. Did it never occur to you to wonder how he was caught?
1: I thought he may have grown a little careless.
2: Roussillon was never careless.
0: Then you believe he was betrayed?
2: I have no doubt of it.
0: By whom?
2: I don't know. I wish I did. Could it be your agent in Beauvais, perhaps?
1: Milo?
2: No. No, it's impossible.
0: Quite impossible. His loyalty is beyond doubt.
2: Huh? Then we must look elsewhere.
0: I'm more inclined to think it's someone here in Gournay. Someone working in the dark.
2: If you are right, monsieur, I will find him sooner or later. And now, you have eaten well?
0: Yes, thanks.
2: There are beds upstairs. You must be tired after your all-night ride. You may sleep through the day without fear. I'll awaken you at sundown, and after a nightfall, we'll leave for France.
0: About 8 o'clock, we set out. The new moon shed just enough light for us to see the silver ribbon of road that stretched ahead. After about an hour, we found ourselves approaching the black mass of a thick clump of trees. And then, with no warning at all, as we draw to this...
3: Stop! Halt! In the name of the Republic! Have cover! Right
4: on!
3: An ambush!
4: Right for it!
0: But it was too late. Shadows were swarming over the road. Hands were grasping at our bridles, others tugging at our legs to drag us from our mounts. It was a good fight while it lasted, but finally we were overwhelmed by sheer weight of numbers. We were disarmed, our wrists were bound, and then a lantern was lit and flashed in our faces.
3: Now, shall we go?
0: Under close escort, we were taken that night to the ridge of Saint-Germain, a few miles outside Gournay. There, for some reason, we were separated. Chalon was marched off under guard, and Tony and I, still bound, were thrown into a tiny wooden slabbed hut. The door was slammed to and locked, and we were left alone in the darkness, with Cartier's last words a warning to be ready to leave for Paris at dawn.
1: Don't we have any chance of getting out of here, Blakeney?
0: I don't know. How are your bonds?
1: So tight, they're cutting into my wrists.
0: So are mine. Yeah. A bit of play in my fingers, though. Yeah, come over here, close to me. I'll see if I can get at your lot.
1: Oh. How's that?
0: I can just about touch them.
1: Think you'll be able to do anything?
0: I doubt it. They're too well tied.
1: If only we had a knife or some sharp instrument.
0: Oh, might as well sigh for the moon.
1: Well, there's my watch.
0: It'd hardly be a sharp instrument, is it?
1: Well, if you could manage to get it out of my front pocket, we could break the glass, perhaps, and that'll give us a cut in here.
0: Oh, that's a good idea.
1: Think you can get it?
0: Well, I'll try. Hold still, hold still. I think I can feel the chain, I think.
1: Do you?
0: Yes. Yes, got it. Missed. Got it this time. Slipped right through my fingers.
1: Well, at least we shan't have to worry about breaking the glass.
0: Then if we can find any other pieces in this Stygian gloom.
1: Well, we'll have to lie on the floor and feel about as best we can.
0: Oh. Find anything?
1: It's like looking for a needle in a haystack. I touched something metallic.
0: Well, it's probably part of the watch.
1: Oh, there it is again. Slide over this way, Blakeney. Can you feel anything?
0: I think so. Yes. Yes, it's a piece of glass.
1: Can you get it between your fingers?
0: Yes, it's not a very big piece, I'm afraid.
1: Well, never mind.
0: It might do the job. Turn your back to me. Hammer. No, round. That's fine. Move close. Right in. I'll see what I can do.
5: It took 10 minutes of patient sawing before the first strand gave. I stopped for a moment to give my aching fingers a rest. And then we heard it. A gentle tapping on the wall of the hut.
1: Listen, Blakeney. There's someone outside.
0: There it goes again.
1: It's Hooks. The code signal. I'll try the reply with my heel on the floor. Let's see if he replies. It is Fuchs.
6: Are you in there, Tony?
1: We're both in here.
6: Good. Call to the guard. Tell him anything that'll persuade him to open the door.
0: Right. Leave it to me, Tony. You keep silent, except for an occasional groan, if you like.
1: What?
0: Guard! Guard! I can hear someone coming. Guard!
7: What's the trouble in there?
0: It's my friend. He's taken ill. I think he's dying.
7: Nonsense.
0: Well, listen to him. Or please do something.
7: All right. I'll go and tell the captain.
0: There is no time for that. Please have a look at him yourself.
7: Very well. All right, then.
0: Thank you, guard. He's over here.
7: It sounds like he's having a fit or something.
6: Well, that takes care of him. Come on, you two.
1: I am the band.
6: No time to bother about that now. Come on.
0: With Fuchs leading the way, we reached the main gate of the barracks, waited till the sentry had turned his back,
5: and then slipped silently through. A few hundred yards outside the village, we stopped in the shelter of some trees, and Fuchs's knife quickly freed our bonds.
1: Thank goodness you turned up, Fuchs. We wouldn't have had a chance in a thousand of getting away otherwise.
5: So how did you happen to appear?
1: Yes, you're supposed to be in Paris still.
4: I had a feeling about you, too, a sort of premonition. I suppose you'd call it. So the morning after you left, I rode after you.
5: But you traveled the road by day.
4: Oh, well, suitably disguised, of course. Anyhow, I reached Gournay about dusk. I knew Chalon would keep under cover until nightfall, and then I guessed you'd all be going on to a forge. So I waited. I saw you leave and followed you.
1: Well, then you must have seen us ride right into the ambush.
4: Well, I didn't actually see it. I was too far behind in the darkness, but I heard it. And I managed to keep close enough to hear your conversation with the captain.
5: Then you followed us here to Saint-Germain?
4: Yes.
5: Good work, Fuchs. If we weren't have been taken before Chauvelin, we wouldn't have had a chance.
1: What about Chalon? Any chance of rescuing him, too?
5: Well, we've got to try. Trouble is, you've no idea whereabouts in the barracks they're holding him.
4: He's not in the barracks at all.
1: Not? But last time we saw him, he was on his way under escort to the main building.
4: And soon after that, he was brought back.
5: What happened to him then?
4: I don't know. I had to keep undercover, so I lost sight of him. But soon afterwards, I heard horses' hoofs passing through the main gate on the way out.
1: I wonder why they could have taken him away.
5: I wonder. Gournay's only a couple of miles from here, isn't it, Andrew?
4: Yes.
5: Along this road?
4: That's right.
5: Ah, I see it all quite clearly now. You should have realized from the start, of course.
1: You mean...
5: Come along, you two. Before we return to Paris, we have a little unfinished business to attend to. It lacked little more than half an hour to dawn when we reached our destination in Gournay. We knocked four times before we heard footsteps inside, and then the door opened.
2: What's going on out there? Knocking sounds an honest city.
5: You? Sir, you managed to escape, Mr. Chalon.
2: Why, yes.
5: So did we, thanks to our friend here.
1: Aren't you going to invite us in, monsieur?
5: Yes, of course.
2: Come in, by all means.
1: Thank you.
5: Keep an eye on that door, Andrew.
2: Right.
5: Tell me, monsieur, how did you manage it?
2: Manage it?
5: Your escape.
2: Oh, they locked me in a room.
5: Inside the barracks, you mean?
2: Yes, but there was a skylight to see, so I got on a table and put a chair on that.
5: And you were able to reach up and open the skylight and get clear?
2: Yes, that's right.
5: Splendid. You took rather a risk coming back to your house, sir, didn't you?
2: Well, I gambled on them not discovering I was gone for a while. And then there were things I had to do here, valuables to collect, papers to restore.
5: Have you done all that now?
2: Yes, I'm clear now.
5: Then we'd better go.
1: Huh? Go?
5: You are coming with us, aren't you, monsieur?
2: Well,
5: I think you should, you know. It's much too dangerous.
2: Well, I appreciate your solicitude, of course.
5: Not at all. You've served the league so faithfully. It's up to us to do all we can for you. But do you think we might have a glass of wine before we go?
2: Certainly. I'll get one, shall I?
1: Oh, don't bother, monsieur. I see a bottle here and glass.
5: I'm afraid we shan't get far before dawn. That means we should have to hide during the day and make our way out to nightfall. But you won't mind that, will you?
2: Why, no. Of course not.
1: Here are the drinks. Yours, Blakeney. Mine. And yours, monsieur.
2: Thanks.
5: A toast. To that elusive fellow, the Pimpernel.
1: The Pimpernel. Ah, excellent wine.
2: I'm glad you like it.
5: And we're so glad your stomach has improved, aren't we, Danny?
1: Oh, delighted.
2: My stomach?
5: Successful impersonation depends upon the closest attention to all detail, monsieur.
2: I don't know what you mean.
5: If you'd studied Chalon as carefully as you should have done, you'd have known he didn't drink wine.
2: Oh, you're suggesting that...
5: What's happened to Chalon, monsieur?
2: This is absurd.
5: Is he dead or in prison? Answer me. Answer me.
2: I give you my word.
5: You were quite right, of course, when you said that somewhere on the escape route between Gournay and Forge there was a traitor, but you omitted to mention it as yourself. Very clever. Chalon was caught. Chauvelin decided to play me at my own game, and so he put in one of his own men, disguised as Chalon. You betrayed Brichon, didn't you?
2: No.
5: And the Countess and her children.
2: No, it's not true. It's not. If I'd been what you say, wouldn't I have handed over your friend Fuchs?
5: Oh, no. You wanted bigger game than Fuchs. So you sent him back to Paris with an urgent message that you knew would fetch Tony and me. You knew about the ambush in advance. And after we've been locked up, the captain very considerately set you free.
2: Lies! All lies!
5: And where is the real Chalon? Is he alive or dead? Answer me or I'll squeeze the life out of you.
2: Dead?
4: We'd better be going, Percy. It's almost dawn.
5: Dawn, eh? The traditional hour at which traitors meet their doom. Shall we go, monsieur?

0: Now, Marius Goring as the Scarlet Pimpernel.
1: Ten minutes later, we stood in a sheltered wood outside the town. Attorney Andrew Fuchs, myself, and the man who called himself Shallow.
2: You're not going to shoot me in cold blood, are you? That would be murder.
1: Oh, no, we play the game according to the rules, monsieur. Even a man like you has his chance. Attorney, Andrew, I have three straws here.
3: Usual condition?
4: Longest wind.
1: Yes.
4: I'll draw first.
3: Oh, much too short, I'm sure.
5: This can't be it either.
1: Sorry, gentlemen, the honor is mine. Will you take over, Attorney?
5: Yes, of course. You have first choice of pistols, monsieur.
3: Thank you.
5: You'll stand back to back, like so. I'll take 10 paces as I count them, and on the 10th you'll turn in your own time and fire. Ready?
3: Yes.
5: 1, 2, 3, 4, 5, 6, 7, 8, 9, 10.
1: Shall we go, gentlemen?

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19: Control tower, back to CX4. Wind southeast, ceiling 1200. All clear.
17: Okay, this is Hop Harrigan coming in. Yes, it's America's ace of the airwaves. Coming in for another transcribed episode in the adventures of Hop Harrigan.
20: Say, gang, here's a dandy idea for a rainy day, or any time for that matter, when you're shut up in the house. It could even be used as a game. Take a pencil and paper and make believe you're planning a new airline route. Then try to figure out all the things you'll need to begin service, and also the supplies to keep on going. Now, that's not an easy job. You can take the word of many airline men who have had to do it. Recently, Northwest Airlines began regularly scheduled flights to the Orient, the Philippines, China, and Japan. It took them 11 months to set up that route and to make sure it'll keep going no matter what happens. It was a three-way problem. First, all the supplies and equipment had to be purchased. Then all of it had to be cleared for customs. And lastly, the hundreds of tons had to be sent halfway around the world. Doesn't take much to say that, but it kept the airline men busy for almost a whole year doing it. Locating things like diesel generators, electric light plants, and aircraft supplies is a tough job. Jeeps, cars, and trucks were other items on the list. And topping it all off were three buses, each to hold 42 passengers. One of them was for Manila and two for Tokyo. And all I've mentioned is only a small part of the total list. Things like beds, pillows, blankets, pots and pans. Say, I'll bet that list was a mile long. Most of the supplies were flown to the Far East by huge DC-4s and 3s, lugging them over long stretches of water and land to the main stops along the way. Other problems had to be solved, too, which I'll save for later on, so don't forget to listen. And now to our story. When Vinnie Stephens, one of Paul Conroy's partners in the Ace Flying Service, was blinded in an accident resulting from the appearance of another wartime enemy fighter plane, Hop and Tank helped him come in for a safe landing and then examined his ship closely. The forward section of the DC-4 transport was badly damaged, the nose smashed in, cockpit windows shattered, and the fuselage blackened by fire. At the conclusion of his inspection, however, Hop made an astonishing statement.
13: Something's wrong somewhere. I'll bet my bottom dollar this ship was never hit by a Jap fighter. It was never hit by a plane at all.
20: As we continue now, it is a few hours later. In a hospital near the airport, Paul Conroy sits on the edge of the bed, listening intently as Hoff questions Vinny.
13: You sure you feel well enough to talk? This can wait till later, you know.
15: I'm okay, Harrigan.
20: Fire away. You want me to pull the shade down, Vinny? The sun's getting in your eyes.
15: No, no. Leave it. I'm glad to be able to see it.
13: See it? You mean your eyes are okay?
20: Oh, I'm sorry, Tank. I forgot to tell you. Vinny's blindness was only temporary.
15: Doc said I got a bad crack on the head, and that's what did it. I could see almost as soon as I got here.
20: And Pete Lyons, the co-pilot, he's going to be all right, too.
13: Gosh, you guys sure are lucky.
15: Yeah. Well, now, look, Vinny. Exactly what happened upstairs?
13: Well, let's see. I was about 50 miles east of Oklahoma City, heading for Little Rock. It was still dark.
15: Oh, wait a minute. Weren't you coming from El Paso?
13: Yes.
15: Oh, flying pretty far north, weren't you?
13: Oh, yeah. Yeah, I forgot. I got a lead on a cargo up at Albuquerque, so I went chasing after it. But it was a false alarm. Then I headed straight east.
15: Oh, okay, sorry I interrupted.
13: Well, as I said, I was heading for Little Rock when all of a sudden Pete spotted the Jap plane off to our right, about 1,000 feet up.
15: Same greenish color as the others?
13: Yeah. Gave me the shivers.
15: You sure it was a Mitsubishi?
13: I filed my way through enough of them out in the Pacific, Tinker, to know one when I see it.
15: Oh, go on, Vinny.
13: Well, as we were watching it, it spun around and headed straight for us, just like it was making a run. I came out of my trance and reported to the range station, and it was on top of us. I could hear the engine, hear the machine guns.
15: Did you hear a voice?
13: Yes. Brother, my hair lifted right off my head. It said, "No, I will be avenged. You curse my death. I come back. You will die, Yankee pilot."
15: Holy cow. Then what?
13: The Jap plowed right into me, head on, just like the old kamikaze flyers. Then I went out, and from the crack on the head, I guess, and when I woke up, I couldn't see.
15: Well, what about the fire?
13: It went out by itself, which was lucky.
15: What did you do?
13: Well, I called Pete, but he didn't answer. I thought he was dead. When I reached over, I felt he was still in his seat. His heart was still beating.
15: And?
13: Oh, I sat there for a while, and I decided to try to get the ship in. I followed the beam, and you know the rest.
15: You did a sweet job, pal. Vinny, you're absolutely certain you saw a Jap plane?
13: Yes.
15: And you'll swear it hit your ship?
13: Harrigan, I saw it with my own eyes.
20: What's the idea, Hop?
15: Only trying to pin down some of the facts. Okay, Vinny, thanks.
13: Oh, you don't have to go. I'm not tired.
15: Well, we've got a lot of work ahead of us, fella. The sooner we get started, the sooner we can clean up this mystery. On the ball, Tank.
20: You bet. Going back to the field, Hop.

0: Okay, Vinny. Thanks.
1: Oh, you don't have to go. I'm not tired.
0: Well, we've got a lot of work ahead of us, fella. The sooner we get started, the sooner we can clean up this mystery. On the ball, Tank.
2: You bet. Going back to the field, Hopper.
0: Yeah, I want to talk to the mechanics.
2: All right, I'll go along and find out how many more customers we've lost.
1: Paul, is it bad?
2: Yes, it's getting a little rough, but don't you worry about it. I'll pop in and see you tonight.
1: Fine. Huh?
0: So long, Vinny. See you later.
1: Okay, Harrigan. Good luck.
0: Thanks.
1: Bye.
2: Well, learn anything?
0: Not much.
3: Why didn't you tell him what you told me, Hop?
0: Well,
2: what are you talking about?
3: Hop says the ship wasn't hit by a plane.
2: Are you kidding? You heard what Vinny said?
0: I think he's made a mistake.
2: How can you make a mistake about a thing like that?
0: Paul, did you examine the wreckage?
2: No. What about it? You find anything?
0: No, that's just it. There should have been some trace of a Jap plane, a wing spar, part of the engine mounting, a prop maybe.
2: And there wasn't?
0: No. And honestly, Paul, do you think if a fighter had actually crashed into the DC-4, it could have stayed in the air?
2: Well, no, Hop, but hang it, Vinny wouldn't lie. I know he would.
0: Take it easy. I didn't say he did. But it is something to think about.
1: Here's a car.
0: Is it okay if we all sit in front?
2: Yeah, sure thing. You, want to go straight back to the field?
0: Yeah.
2: Oh, Hop.
0: Uh-huh.
2: What do you expect to learn from the mechanics?
0: Who cut the strap on our ship last night?
2: Oh, yes, I forgot about that.
1: Well, I ain't. Let's get rolling.
2: Those boys were on duty last night, working on a DC-4.
3: Yeah. Ain't wasting any time, are they?
2: No, we still have a few customers. Hey, Shorty.
4: Yeah?
2: Can I have a word with him?
4: Yeah, sure.
2: Shorty's the crew chief, Hop.
0: Huh.
4: Yeah, what's up, Mr. Conroy?
2: Shorty, this is Mr. Harrigan, Mr. Tinker.
4: Yeah, glad to know you.
0: Hello, Shorty.
2: Hi. I have a couple of questions they'd like to ask you.
4: Now, go ahead, shoot.
0: Shorty, which one of the boys took care of loading the DC-3 last night?
4: We all pitched in on it.
0: Well, who worked inside the plant?
4: I did. Chris and Harry was in there, too.
0: Were the straps all right?
4: Sure.
0: You're positive?
4: I checked it myself like I always do. Don't I, Mr. Conroy?
2: Yes, we leave the whole thing up to Shorty. He always does a good job.
0: And you didn't see any straps that were weak, that might break?
4: Well, if I did, I'd have ripped them out. That's dangerous.
0: Yeah, you're absolutely right. Shorty, just one more question. Did you see anybody go into the plane after you checked the straps?
4: No, I can't say as I did. Except you and Mr. Tinker and Mr. Conroy here.
0: Okay, Shorty, thanks.
4: You're welcome.
2: When do you think you get the plane in shape?
4: Yeah, she'll be ready tomorrow afternoon for sure.
2: All right, fine. Thanks, Shorty.
4: Okay, so long, Mr. Harrigan.
0: So long.
3: Oh, boy, didn't you tell him about the strap?
0: No, I don't want to spread it all over the place.
2: So, what now?
0: So, I guess we'll just mosey around a while.
2: Well, I have to go back to the office and paperwork. Suppose you meet me there when you're through.
0: Right.
3: Yeah, you better get rolling. There's Bert Craig over there. Looks like he's got something on his mind.
2: Yes. Probably going to tell me we've lost another customer. I'll see you later.
0: Yeah, we won't be long, Paul. Come on, Tank.
3: What are we looking for now?
0: Nothing in particular, and everything in general.
3: It's a big help, pal.
0: I can't get over the way the ship came through the crash. Look, those inboard engines weren't even touched.
3: Yeah. Got it all right in the snoot.
0: Yeah, and yet Vinny swears it was...
2: Hey, you!
3: Hey, Hopper, Grease Monkey's calling you.
0: You want me?
2: Yeah. I heard you talking to Shorty.
0: So?
2: You wanted to know who was in the plane after you checked the cargo straps, didn't you?
0: That's right. Did you see anything?
2: Yeah, I sure did. But I can't walk now. Hey, meet me at my place tonight, 21 Washington Street, huh? Fourth floor back. Be there around 9.
0: Oh, why can't you tell me now?
2: I'll see you later.
0: Wait a minute.
4: Is something you want, Mr. Harrigan?
0: No, thanks, Shorty. We were just looking at the damage.
4: Yeah, we'll get it fixed up good as new now.
0: I'm sure you will. See you later.
4: All right.
3: Hey, why wouldn't that grease monkey talk instead of waiting for 9 o'clock?
0: You've got me. But maybe now, with any kind of a decent break, we'll get somewhere.
5: Puzzled by the plane mechanic's furtive behavior, but still optimistic, Hop leads the way out of the hangar, satisfied that he and Tank now have a good lead to work on. There's a startling surprise ahead, gang, so stand by. Now, fellas and girls, let's get back to that new Northwest Airline route we were talking about at the beginning of Hop Harrigan. Along with all the supplies and equipment that are necessary, I completely forgot to tell you about food, which is, after all, a pretty important item on a long air trip. Northwest Airlines has set a dinner table from New York to Manila with enough food to feed 25,000 people. Steaks, chicken, turkey, beef, all the trimmings. It'd be impossible to cook all that food on the plane, so what they've done is to cook it beforehand and then freeze it. In this way, the meal can be served any time during the day and takes up very little storage space. Like all the other supplies, the food had to be shipped to the many stopping points along the route. Some went to, well, to Tokyo.